0: fine.
1: Where's Ellie?
0: You've got to believe me. You have to...
2: Oh, there you are, Miss Liddon. Are we ready to go?
0: Yes. Yes, I'm ready any time, Senor Gallus.
2: Very well.
1: Aren't you going to introduce me, darling?
0: Introduce you?
1: Yes.
0: Why, yes. Senor Gonzalez, this is my husband, Mark.
2: Oh, a pleasure.
1: How do you do, Senor Gonzalez?
0: He just arrived unexpectedly.
2: Oh, I see. And are you planning to go out to the villa with us, Mr. Liddon?
0: Oh, I don't think he
1: Oh, wants... sure, definitely. I'm in on this, too, you know.
2: You know what is involved, then?
1: Well, naturally. The little woman always tells me everything.
2: And you have no objections?
1: Well, if it's all right with her, it's all right with me.
2: Well, you are a very broad-minded man, Mr. Liddon. Shall we go?
1: Senor Gonzalez made a brief phone call at the hotel desk, then we got into a black chauffeur-driven limousine. Headed out along the shore highway, skirting the sea. About 3 miles out of town, we turned into a private roadway, stopped in front of a large Spanish villa.
2: I regret the necessity of asking you to wait here on the veranda for a few minutes, Mr. Liddon. But I believe it is better that you don't come down to the boathouse with us.
1: Aye. Sure, that's fine.
2: Just make yourself comfortable, Mr. Liddon. This shouldn't take long.
1: All right.
0: Mark.
1: What?
0: Mark, over here.
1: Ellie. Oh, Ellie, baby. What are you doing here?
0: Mark, it's wonderful you're here.
1: Oh, darling.
0: But you shouldn't have come.
1: What have they done to you, baby?
0: Nothing, Mark. I'm all right. But you're not, darling. They'll kill you. You've got to get out of here.
1: Oh, we'll both get out. We've got time. Frankie and Gonzalez have gone on down to the boathouse.
0: Yes, I know.
1: You know?
0: Yes, Gonzalez phoned from town. They won't do anything to you if you leave right now. Victor promised me.
1: Ellie, what are you talking about?
0: I didn't want you to get mixed up in it, Mark. I wanted it to be all over before you came back from Venezuela.
1: I think you'd better tell me what this game's all about.
0: I had to do it. Victor made me do it. I lost a lot of money at his club, and he said if I didn't, he'd kill me.
1: If you didn't what?
0: Bring a load of dope across the border for him.
1: Dope?
0: That's another one of his rackets, along with gambling. He gets it down here from Gonzalez.
1: So... Victor hasn't been after you. You've been on his side all the time. But then, what if Frankie and George come in?
0: They're both working for the police. They kidnapped me from the hotel, gave me drugs so Frankie could take my place and meet Gonzalez. They planned to get the dope from Gonzalez, deliver it to Victor, and then have the police move in on everybody. I got away, though, and phoned Victor. He came down here.
1: So that's why Frankie was impersonating you.
0: George used to be one of Victor's boys. Then he got sent to prison. He just got out on parole. It was through Corey he began working with the police.
1: Ellie, tell me the truth. You killed Corey, didn't you?
0: I had to, Mark. He was going to turn me in. He was on the parole board, and George reported to him, so he found out about me. He was going to turn me in.
1: All the time you've been in it up to your neck.
0: It'll be all right, Mark. Victor will fix it. About Corey, I mean. We'll pretend it never happened.
1: Just another thrill, huh, Ellie?
0: Mark.
1: I've been crazy about you, but I guess I haven't known you very well. You know, I thought this fooling around the clubs with Victor and the others was just bored little rich girl stuff.
0: Mark.
1: But it goes a lot deeper than that, doesn't it?
0: But, darling, I had to do this. Don't you understand?
1: What was I, Ellie? Just another thrill? Something different for a while,
0: no.
1: Huh?
0: No, that's why I did it. For us, I mean. Victor was threatening me. He'd have told you all kinds of bad things about me. That's why I had to.
1: Is Victor down at the boathouse?
0: Yes.
1: What are they going to do to Frankie?
0: I don't know.
1: They're going to kill her, aren't they?
0: Why, I suppose. I don't know. What's the difference anyway? Who cares? She doesn't matter. Don't you see that? It's us that counts. That's why I did what I... Mark, where are you going?
1: To get her out of it if I can. That's the least I can do.
0: No, come back.
1: Goodbye, Ellie.
0: Mark, no! No!
1: I ran down the driveway toward the boathouse. I was sick. Sick inside and all over. Sick from seeing Ellie the way she really was for the first time. Dazed with the shock. They looked at me startled when I burst through the door. Frankie, pale but defiant, sitting in a chair against the wall with Victor and Gonzalez bending over her.
3: Well, this is quite a surprise, Mr. Liddon. You're supposed to be escaping.
1: Yeah, I know. I talked with Ellie. Generous of you, Victor. Letting me go?
3: Oh, we do anything for Ellie. She's a great little kid. Right, Gonzalez?
2: Oh, yes, indeed. A most charming young woman.
3: She wanted us to let you go, so we said okay. That's too bad you had to blunder on down here.
1: That's all right, Victor. I wanted to see Frankie.
0: I tried to keep you out of it, Mr. Liddon. I guess now you know.
1: That's right, Frankie. Now I know.
3: That's too bad, Mr. Liddon. But you ought to have taken Ellie's advice.
1: No, Victor. You're all mixed up. I'm in on this, too, now.
3: Hmm?
1: You know, any game Ellie plays, I play, too.
3: Well, we figured you for one of those moral guys. Real gone on the kid, huh?
1: Yeah. Yeah, real gone on the kid.
3: Well, fine, Mr. Liddon. Join the party.
1: Thanks.
3: We're trying to get this little cookie to tell us where George is. If she doesn't, I'm going to count to 10 and then... Well, how about it, honey?
0: I told you. I don't know where he is.
3: Mm-hmm. It's too bad. 1, 2. Better talk, Frankie. 3.
1: I stood there watching them trying to figure a play. Victor held a gun pointed at Frankie's head, and Gonzalez was probably carrying one,
3: too.
1: 6. Whatever the play, it had to be fast.
3: 7. 8. 9.
0: Victor! Don't hurt him, Victor!
1: Ellie!
0: He doesn't know what he's saying about trying to help Frankie. I mean, he's out of his head.
4: This is Liddon, you fool!
3: So that's the game.
0: Victor! No! You! No!
1: When Victor swung the gun toward me, Ellie jumped and grabbed his arm and hang on. Gonzalez was just drawing his gun when I hit him. And we both went down. As he scrambled to get up, I drew back my foot and kicked him in the head. I fumbled on the floor for his gun, and from the corner of my eye saw Victor turn his own gun point blank on Ellie. As he turned toward me, I was up on my knees, Gonzalez's gun in my hand, and I let him have it.
0: Are you all right, Mr. Liddon?
1: Yes, Frankie. I'm all right.
0: My.
1: Yeah, baby.
0: Mike, it would have worked out all right. No, it would.
1: Sure, Ellie. Of course it would, Ellie.
0: We'd better get her to a doctor, Mr. Liddon.
5: I wanted it to. Please believe me. I've done bad things, Mark, but I could have changed. With you.
1: Sure, honey. I know.
0: Mark, I can go up to the house and phone for a doctor.
1: No, Frankie. She doesn't need a doctor. She's dead. Well, that was it. Whatever Ellie was, whatever she'd done, I'd loved her more than anything else in the world. A love like that becomes a part of you. And even when it gets diseased, it has to be cut out. It leaves a deep wound. It takes a long time to heal. If I'd known more about it, I may have acted differently. She might still be alive. I don't know. But as it was, I'd done the only thing I could. I'd followed her. I'd followed her clear to the end.

Under the direction of Norman MacDonald, Escape has brought you The Follower by Patrick Quentin, especially adapted for Escape by Les Crutchfield. Bill Conrad was starred as Mark Lydon. Featured in the cast were Georgia Ellis, Harry Bartell, Virginia Gregg, Lou Krugman, Sidney Miller, and Don Diamond. The special music for Escape was composed and conducted by Del Castillo. In just a moment, we're going to ask you to stay tuned for Bill Goodwin and Dollar a Minute. But that reminds us that starting next Sunday, Dollar a Minute will move back a half hour and be heard on most of these same CBS stations at this time. That is, the time you've been listening to Escape today. The new addition to the CBS Sunday afternoon lineup next Sunday will be Rate Your Mate, the comedy quiz starring Joey Adams. So now, stay tuned for Bill Goodwin and Dollar a Minute, which follows immediately on most of these same CBS stations today and will be heard a half hour earlier next Sunday. This is Roy Rowan speaking. This is CBS, the Columbia Broadcasting.

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3: Here. Take a look. 21 jewels. Water sealed case. Belonged to Tom Dawson, the painter. He was the little washed out guy who always looked kind of lost. Nobody knew much about him except he painted good pictures. I didn't know much about Elizabeth either, that girl he brought up from Sydney. It was pretty easy to guess about her. She gave him the watch. Yeah. Still runs if you want it. See? Got quite a tick if you hold it close up to your ear.
2: Sound a little like jungle drums way off in the distance. I suppose that's how it sounded to Tom Dawson there at the last, when that watch meant life or death and they were waiting for him out there in the darkness. Oh, that's quite a story. Only it's kind of hard to know where it starts, see? With Elizabeth, perhaps. Anyhow, Tom was telling it himself in his own words. I think he'd start with Elizabeth.
5: They didn't understand Elizabeth. How it was between us, what she meant to me. None of them did. They gossiped a lot the way they always do in tropic ports. But they didn't really know anything about Elizabeth. They didn't know how sweet and how convincing she could be. How she could wrap a man around her finger. Like the time she gave me the watch.
6: Go on, Tom, open it. I want to see if you like it.
5: Like what, Elizabeth?
6: Open it and see.
5: You come home with a package and... it's a watch.
6: Mm-hmm. It's a good one, too. It's made for the tropics. All sealed and everything. It'll run forever.
5: Yeah, honey, but where'd you find a watch like this in Port Moresby?
6: Well, I didn't exactly. I got it from Captain Ducar.
5: Ducar?
6: He has a trading schooner. I used to know him in Sydney.
5: Yes, I think I've heard him mentioned recently around the bar at the hotel.
6: Probably. He's been in port for a couple of weeks. Do you really like it, Tom? The watch, I mean.
5: Sure, baby. Who wouldn't?
6: Now you can always tell just how long you've been away from me.
5: In that case, I won't need it often. It sounds like a heartbeat when you hold it close. I guess that's what it is in a way. A heartbeat of time. Measuring out your life. My life. Second by second.
6: Oh, Tom, that's a morbid idea. Do you love me?
5: Crazy about you. You don't have to bring me presents to keep you that way.
6: I want it to, Tom.
5: Yeah, I know, but this thing's too expensive, Elizabeth. I can't keep it.
6: But you must. I gave it to you.
5: It's worth a couple of $100. Have you thought of how you're going to pay for it?
6: Well, I had some savings I didn't tell you about.
5: I thought you were flat broke when I ran into you in Sydney.
6: Well, I wasn't, though. Look, Tom, why don't you forget it? Let me worry about it. And anyway, I've already paid for the watch.
5: Why prolong the story? Everybody else knew, and I didn't.

0: came from a schooner moored at the wharf just ahead of me. I walked closer. There was no mistaking that laugh.
1: Oh, Gary, you're such a fool.
0: Elizabeth.
1: You're like all the others. Full of words you don't mean.
0: And the schooner was Pierre Ducasse.
2: Yeah, but they are pretty words, my Gary. And you like to hear them, no?
1: Of course, I like to hear them. And maybe that only shows I'm a fool, too.
2: No, I think it is not you and I who are fools. But that husband of yours.
1: Huh? Oh, he's all right. But he's so boring at times.
2: How did he like the watch I sent him?
1: Fine. Only he wondered how I was going to pay for it.
0: Some men would have killed one or both of them. Other men would have killed themselves. I didn't either. Standing there in the darkness, I realized suddenly that my whole life up to that moment had been completely useless. Nothing. And even Elizabeth, my Elizabeth, had been an illusion of my own, like a painting. And the real woman, too, was useless, hollow, nothing. I threw my paintings into the waters of the harbor, turned away into the night, and ran.

0: Nearly 3 weeks later, my crazy flight from the past had carried me deep into the black heart of New Guinea. Beyond the dank rainforests of the coast, up through the foothills and the mid-slope jungles of bamboo and liana. Until I stood one morning in a narrow pass that led through steep-walled rocks to a hidden valley. And I knew that civilization lay far behind. That the Papuan natives who moved towards me were headhunters. Cannibals. The chief of the tribe, a giant of a man towering a foot or more above me, raised his arms.
1: I'm going to be up! Why you come here, white devil?
0: I'm Tom Dorsey.
1: Why you come here?
0: I've come to live with you, if I may.
1: Hey. Where you come from?
0: A place called Port Moresby, many days from here.
1: You're a headman that place?
0: No, and I don't have any wish to be headman here.
1: You could not be headman you want. I, Ramabu, headman here. With hands alone, Ramabu can kill any man in tribe.
0: I don't doubt it.
1: Can kill you, too.
0: I don't doubt that either.
1: I show you.
0: Ramabu,
1: I hold you over my head, like this. Feel good? How you like? I think you not be head man here. I think you're not good for much anything.
0: No, I guess I'm not. I guess that's why I ran away. Why I came here.
1: You still want to live here?
0: Yes.
1: All right, you stay. But you cause trouble, I kill you. Understand?
0: Yes, I understand.
1: Good, that's good. Bonjour.
0: The weeks went by and gave me little time for thinking, for remembering. I built a house at the far end of the valley, planted a garden, roamed the woods to search for berries and nuts, and lived the life the natives live, timing each day by the watch which I still wore on my wrist. I was fairly content. The past seemed far away. Then Jerry came into my life. I'd gone exploring in the north end of the valley, and when I came back at dusk, she was waiting in the door of my house. Young, brown skin, beautiful.
2: Hello.
0: Hello?
2: My name is Jerry. I've been watching you.
0: Why?
2: Just because. You did not notice me, though.
0: Why should I notice you?
2: Well, are you not like other men?
0: What are you doing here?
2: I come to live with you.
0: I don't want anybody living with me.
2: It is not good to be alone. Who will sweep your floors and cook for you?
0: I do those things myself.

0: myself.
1: But it is better to have a woman.
0: Not for me.
1: You will not let me stay?
0: No.
1: All right. I come again tomorrow. Maybe you change your mind.
0: Not a chance.
1: We see. Good night.
0: That was the beginning, and in a way, the beginning of the end. Jerry came back the next day, and the next, and the next. I argued, pled, cursed, but nothing I could do would change that round-eyed persistence of hers in the least. And then I made the first big mistake. It started the whole mess. It involved the watch.
1: You're late tonight. In a little while longer, all the things I cooked for you would be spoiled.
0: What of it? I didn't ask you to come here. I can cook for myself.
2: Bah! Look what I have cooked. Cassava cakes, yams, chestnuts.
0: Jerry, I've told you over and over again, you've got to stop coming here.
1: Why?
0: Because I said so.
1: Perhaps it's because you think I am ugly?
0: You know better than that. You're lovely. That's the trouble.
1: I do not understand you.
0: I mean, you have no business hanging around here. And look, Jerry, I already have a woman, a wife, back in Port Moresby.
1: You love her?
0: Yes.
1: She is coming here then?
0: No, she won't be coming.
1: Then it does not matter. What good is she?
0: That's not the point. Look, she gave me this. See, it says, from Elizabeth, that's her name, to Tom, that's me.
1: What is this thing?
0: It's a watch.
1: What does it do?
0: Well, it counts the hours, tells what time the sun will come up, and tells when it'll go down.
1: How does it do these things? Is it magic?
0: Well, yes, in a way you could call it magic.
1: And that is why you will not let me stay? Because the woman has given you this thing?
0: That's right.
1: But she is not coming here?
0: No, she isn't.
1: Tom? You know what I think?
0: No.
1: I think you big fool.
0: Jerry talked, of course, told the villagers about the magic watch. By twos and threes, they came to look at it, stare at it solemnly, exchange a word or so of gossip, and depart. I welcomed them at first, realized how lonely I'd been, except for Jerry's daily visits. Now I'd suddenly become a popular celebrity. But there was one thing I hadn't counted on, and that one thing was Ramabu.
3: Much talk in village of magic thing you keep here. Ramabu come see this thing.
0: I'm glad you did. Welcome to my house.
3: House. Fine house. You build with magic?
0: No, I just happen to know a few things about construction.
3: Better house than Ramabu.
0: Thanks.
3: Not good for one have better house than headman.
0: Here, do you want to see the watch?
3: Yeah. So this magic thing Ramabu hear about?
0: Oh, it isn't really magic. It's just a watch. You and I know that.
3: Yeah. Jini say magic. Tell sun and moon.
0: Well, you know how women talk.
3: Yeah, magic thing. Fine house. You know what I say when you come here?
0: Yes.
3: What I say?
0: You said if I caused any trouble, you'd kill me.
3: He's right. With these hands, I kill you.
0: But I didn't think I'd caused any trouble.
3: Just one way, go out of valley. And guards watch all time.
0: I'm not planning to escape, if that's what you mean.
3: You remember now. Ramabu headman here. And Ramabu can kill you.
0: I watched him stride off, sneering a little, swaggering. I knew, of course, that he had the mind and attitudes of a 10-year-old child and that he was dangerous. But I didn't realize how deadly. Not then. So I went right ahead and made my one big final mistake.
4: 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Lots of folks will be driving on our highways during the Labor Day weekend. It's a weekend for pleasure, so let's keep it pleasant for everyone. Obey the traffic laws, don't speed, stay on the right side of the road, and don't drink when you drive. Be careful. The life you save may be your own. And now, back to Escape.

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1: Yes, that's the watch, all right. It's the same watch that figured in all of Tom Dawson's troubles, right up to the end. Or especially at the end, you might say. Of course, I didn't get it from Tom himself. No, a backcountry trader named Will Jonas brought it in one night. Been hanging there behind the bar ever since. And once in a while, I wind it up when some stranger asks me what it's there for, like you did. Ticks away as good as new.
2: It Will's the fellow I got the story from, too, but sometimes, listening to that watch ticking away, I can almost imagine that Tom's telling the story himself in his own words.
3: The week after Ramabu came to see the watch, I started on a new project. Weeks before, I'd found a spring and a waterfall halfway up the cliffs behind my house. And I thought of a way to use hollow bamboo tubes to pipe the water to my kitchen. I spent nearly a month cutting the bamboo, carrying it up to the cliff, and fitting the lengths together. And then one day, everything was ready, and I turned the water into my new aqueduct. The villagers heard, of course, and came to marvel, taste the water, and look at me askance. Jerry was around during all those weeks. There seemed to be nothing I could do to get rid of her. Or perhaps I was growing less inclined to get rid of her. I suppose I should have expected trouble, but I didn't. When trouble finally did come, it came right to my door.
4: I'm out! You! I'm out!
3: What is this? What's it all about?
4: Hang on, you buck! Stop!
3: Ramabu, what's this all about?
4: I come find out if man who live in better house than Ramabu, man who make river come to house, can also fight.
3: Fight?
4: You want spear, club, or hand?
3: I don't want any of them. What reason have I got to fight with you?
4: Maybe you won't be head man.
3: Of course not. I told you that before.
4: I got any panko de gomino? Yes. People say you big man. Say we fight, see who is head man.
3: I see. I don't have a choice, is that it?
4: You want spear, bare hand.
3: What's the difference? I'm no good at any of them. It was pleasant here. I thought maybe... Well, Ramabu, let's get on with it.
4: I kill you bare hand. Now, lift you high like this. Throw you on ground. I kill you, magic man.
5: Stop.
4: Jerry, go back.
5: If you kill him, Ramabu, the magic thing that makes the sun come up will stop. He told me so.
4: His lie, not true.
5: There will never be a sun again. Only night and darkness. Jerry! Pancho de Lago! Toca de Jocose! Pango!
4: Davo!
5: It is no use, Ramabu. They will not let you kill him. Put him down. Put him down.
4: You tell them lie. Yeah. You live for a while. But I think this magic thing like bamboo sway in wind. I think one day it stop.
3: Maybe.
4: When it stop, I think sun still come up. If that happen, I kill you. Magonebok!
3: Jerry, I guess I owe you my life, such as it is. Whatever you want of me, it's yours.
5: Do you still love the woman in Port Morrisby?
3: No.
5: And do you love me?
3: Jerry, if I dared love any woman, it would be you.
5: I'm a bigger fool than you. I wish I'd let him kill you.
3: Ramabu came the next morning to look at the watch. He saw that it was running and left without a word. And he came the next day and the next and the next. First it was amusing, but gradually the terror began to creep in. As long as it ran, I'd live. And whenever it stopped, for whatever reason, I'd die. I took to winding it a half a dozen times a day and holding it to my ear and listening to it. The drums in the village seemed to beat constantly. The drums, the watch, and my own heartbeat became mixed into one crazy quilt of sound. Crazier still when I came down with malaria. When Ramabu came and saw the fever in my face, he smiled and left, and I cursed him as I wound the watch for the third time since dawn. Two nights later, Jerry slipped into my room.
5: You are sick. I have heard you are sick.
3: It's a fever. Where have you been all week?
5: They would not let me come. Tonight, I ran away for a while.
3: What do you mean?
5: I mean, if my father accepts the marriage gift, I am to be the wife of Ramabu. He is head man. I had no choice. Do you care?
3: What if I did?
5: I ask you, do you?
3: If you were married to me, you could only look forward to being a widow.
5: There is a way. If you
3: Wait.
5: Care enough.
3: Just stop.
5: Oh, what is wrong?
3: Here, let me have it. I gotta get it started. I must have forgotten to wind it.
5: What are you doing? What are you saying?
3: It won't run. It won't run. Ramabu will find out.
5: But it is running. Hold it to your ear.
3: Huh?
5: It was the drums that started.
3: Oh. Oh, I thought it was a watch. I thought it was a watch.
5: Listen, there is a way out of the valley. I know about
3: it. So do I, Jerry. There are 20 guards watching.
5: No, I mean another one. It is behind the waterfall where you made the magic thing of bamboo.
3: What?
5: A little path goes up the cliff. Very steep. But I have climbed it. We can go together if you care.
3: But I'm sick. Maybe in a day or two.
5: If the magic thing stops a day or two, maybe too late.
3: If I'd known about it a week ago, before I caught the
5: fever.
3: In a
5: few days, I may be married to Ramabu.
3: All right, marry him.
5: Don't say that.
3: I'm sick, Jerry. I can't do it. Go ahead and marry him if you want. Leave me alone.

0: I tossed away the hours of night and day, lying on my cot bathed in sweat. And time itself seemed to gel into one great mass of fever with no form or dimensions. And the fever sang in my ears when I strained to hear the watch. Sometime I mistook the drums in my own heart. I fought to stay awake, to keep my senses to live, fought against odds that grew greater by the hour. Sometimes in my delirium, I thought that Jerry had slipped into the room like a ghost, had wound the watch and talked to me and left. But I could never remember anything that she'd said. And then finally one night, just before dawn, I woke. And suddenly, Tara was in the room. The name of the Tara was Silence. Jerry? Jerry, are you here? There's no sound. Like it stopped. The watch is broken and stopped. Sometimes in a fever there comes a moment of clarity and strength, and I knew suddenly what I must do. Without trying to find the watch, I leaped from my cot and headed for the waterfall. By daylight, I was halfway up the rock wall, drenched by the falling spray and dog-tired. But the slope from here on was gentler, and I kept moving on up the cliff. Now and then I stopped to look back, and that's when I saw her. Jerry!
1: Wait! Tommy, Tom!
0: But I saw something else, too. Jerry was 100 feet below me, and beyond her at the base of the cliff was Ramabu and half the tribe. There was nothing I could do now but pray.
1: I love you. Tom! Wait!
0: I saw Ramabu raise his bow, draw back the arrow, and let it go. I saw her fall and lie there on the rocks. I saw Ramabu pick her up, carry her back toward the village. I knew the greatest thing I'd ever owned was gone. That my life was once again, and this time truly useless. I turned and plunged into the jungle.

0: Well, I suppose it was a couple of 3 months later when Tom Dawson showed up in Port Moresby again. Elizabeth had sold all his paintings and left on Ducard's schooner long before, so Tom moved into his old house and he stayed pretty clear of everybody, all except for an idea in the bar now and then. He didn't tell any of us what he'd done or where he'd been. And I suppose we never would have known if that hadn't been for a coincidence that happened one night. Yes, I was penned in bar just as I am now, and suddenly some fella walks up and slaps a carter.
1: On your feet, Joe. Will Tornis is back in town.
0: Well, for the love of...
1: I'm 6 months dry and rare to go.
2: Where the devil you been, huh?
1: Oh, so far back country, never even heard of beads. How can you cheat them? Oh, say, I stumbled onto something, though. You remember that painter Tom Dawson?
0: Yes.
1: Well, you remember that watch, what's her name, give him? Well, there it is.
0: Well, where'd you get that?
1: In the forsakenest piece of country I've ever found in 20 years of trading. Believe me, Joe.
3: Where'd you get that watch?
0: Hey, Joe! Here, Tom, you know Will Jonas.
3: Where'd you get that watch?
1: Well, I guess from the person you left it with.
3: I didn't leave it with anybody.
1: That's not what she said.
3: She? What do you mean? Tell me, who? Was it Jerry?
1: Yeah, that's her name.
3: She's alive?
1: And twice as natural. She's living in that house you built. Alone, if you're interested.
3: Ramapo. What about him?
1: Oh, the head man.
3: Yes.
1: Yeah, well, it seems he lost face when he let you get away. They figured you for their good luck or something. Anyway, they booted him out a long time ago.
3: And Jerry, she's all right. She's living in my house.
1: Yeah, alone. She made that plenty clear
3: Thanks.
1: In case you...
3: Thanks for everything.
1: Yeah, I'm glad. Hey, where you going? Well, what about this watch? It's yours. Well, I'll be up. Hey, Joe.
0: Yes?
1: I'll trade you this watch for a bottle. How about it?

Well, that was 5 or 6 years ago. Nobody around here has ever seen Tom Dawson since. Because all of us have got a pretty good idea where he went, though. Yeah. And I'll lay odds on one thing, stranger. I'll bet you he's happy.

Under the direction of Norman McDonald, Escape has brought you The Silent Horror by Hugh Cave, specially adapted for radio by Les Crutchfield, starring Harry Bartell with Georgia Ellis. Featured in the cast were Jack Crucian, Ben Wright, Ann Diamond, Stan Waxman, and Lou Krugman. 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

The light heavyweight boxing title goes up on the chopping block later tonight when champ Joey Maxim squares off against challenger Bob Murphy. With this exciting championship go, your Wednesday night fight exclusives on CBS Radio begin another action-packed season. Don't miss it, blow by blow, over most of these same stations later tonight. Next week, Hearthstone of the Death Squad returns to the air. Be sure to listen next week at the same time for the first of this new series. Clarence Cassell speaking.

You, finding life rather dull, dreaming again of exotic places, wishing you were somewhere else, we offer you Escape.

0: Escape with us now to New Orleans during Mardi Gras, behind the gaiety of which lies a nightmare world of terror and death, as John and Gwen Bagney tell it in The Man Who Stole the Bible.
1: I didn't mean to steal the Bible. That wasn't my intention. Why, I've never taken as much as a towel or an ashtray out of a hotel. And if I'd known the night of terror would lead me into, I'd never have taken it at all.

0: Mardi Gras in New Orleans. 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But me, I was stuck in a stuffy hotel room waiting for a call from the boss. And the sound of all those people out in the street having fun got on my nerves. Operator. Operator. Operator. Come on, operator.
1: Your order, please.
0: This is Mr. Cummings, room 302. Whatever happened to that bellhop I sent for?
1: Would you speak louder? I can't hear you, sir.
0: I said this is...
1: Just a minute.
0: Operator. Operator!
1: What was it you wanted?
0: A bellhop. I want him to bring me something to read, anything. You said half an hour ago he was on his way up.
1: Hasn't he answered your call yet, Mr. Cummings?
0: No, he has not.
1: Well, I'm sorry, sir. The hotel's so crowded. The Mardi Gras, you know. It's almost impossible to... Just a minute.
0: Operator. Oh, nuts. I paced back and forth, wishing the boss had called me so I could get out of the room. I didn't dare leave even to go down and get a paper. He's that kind of a guy, expects you to be on tap all the time. There was no radio in the room and nothing to read. I went through all the drawers, hoping somebody had left behind a magazine or a seed catalog, anything. And then I found it. The Bible. The Gideon Bible. For years, I've seen them in hotel rooms, but I'd never paid any attention to them. Now I opened the book, 1 Samuel chapter 19. I lay down on the bed and started to read. The knock surprised me. I'd forgotten about the bellhop. I got up to go to the door, and I realized I had the Bible in my hand. It's a fine thing when a man feels embarrassed caught reading the Bible, but that's how I felt, embarrassed. I stuffed it under the pillow and went to the door. Well, you sure took your time Sorry, I thought it was a bellhop. Who are you?
2: How's detective? Sorry to disturb you.
0: Well, that's all right. What's the matter?
2: Seems that the woman who had this room before you lost her pocketbook. She thinks she left it here.
0: Well, I'm sorry. There's no pocketbook here.
2: Well, I better take a look.
0: Well, I'd have seen it if it was here, but come on in if you want.
2: Thanks.
0: See, there's no pocketbook in here.
2: Yeah, but she's sure she left it here. I'll have to go through everything.
0: Now, look, there's nothing in there but my stuff. Do you have to...
2: What's the matter? Don't you want me to look for it?
0: Well, no, it isn't that. I just don't like people going through my things, that's all.
2: Look, she had some money in it. Now, you wouldn't want me to say you refused to let me look around for it, would you?
0: Oh, no, of course not. Go ahead. But I've been through all those drawers already.
3: Well, I just take another look. Doesn't seem likely that the maids would have overlooked it, but once in a while something gets left in a drawer.
0: Yeah, I know. But there's nothing in there.
3: No, I guess you're right. That's amazing, the things people leave behind in hotels.
0: Yeah, guess it is.
3: Yeah.
2: Nobody else been in here, have they?
0: Nope, nobody. Can't even get a bellhop in here.
2: You been out of the room?
0: No. And look, I'm not responsible for anything that was left here.
2: No, of course not. Well, I'm sorry to have bothered you.
0: Well, that's all right. Oh, say, tell that bellhop to get up here, will you?
2: Yeah, I'll tell him. Good night.
0: He was a strange guy, but I suppose all house dicks are. I don't know. I never had anything to do with one before this. I lay down again and went back to reading the Bible. Once I got used to the old-fashioned language, I found it pretty interesting. The story of David, anyway. A guy being chased by everybody, not knowing who his enemies were, every minute expecting to get killed. I was down to the part where David's wife puts a dummy in his bed as a decoy to save his life, when I was interrupted again. This time, I automatically stuck the Bible under the pillow and went to the door.
4: Hello.
0: Well, hello.
4: I'm having the most awful time. I've tried and tried, but it just won't work. And the room's so stuffy.
0: How's that?
4: The window in my room, it won't open. Would you open it for me?
0: Oh, sure. Just show me, which room is it?
4: Right next to yours, just around this corner. Room 300. I have the same trouble on buses. The windows never open. It drives me mad. You can see how stuffy the room is.
0: This window?
4: Mm-hmm. Well, isn't that odd? It opened for you.
0: Yeah, Yeah, it did. Easy, too. Yeah, so does this one.
4: I can't understand it.
0: You're sure you tried?
4: You don't think I'd come to your door and ask you to come over here if I didn't need something, do you?
0: It's been done.
4: I won't argue with that. But now that you're here, would you like to have a drink? For your trouble,
0: no,
4: I mean.
0: No, no, I don't think
4: you
0: so.
4: You can watch the parade much better here than on your side of the building.
0: No, no, I can't. Listen.
4: What's the matter?
0: Oh, I'm sorry. I gotta go. That's my phone.
4: Wait. Don't go. You can have the call transferred here. But it's silly to go all the way back.

0: Hello, Cummings. Oh, yes, sir. Yeah, I've been waiting for your call. Now, look, I covered the whole territory down here. Things look pretty healthy. You see, the main difficulty has been... I stared at my briefcase. I'd left it on the dresser. Now it was on the bed, and everything had been pulled out of it. The closet door was ajar. The drawers in the bureau were open. My Gladstone apparently hadn't been touched, but everything else had. I heard the boss talking trends and business conditions, but my mind was on a girl who wanted a window open, a window that wasn't stuck, while somebody searched my room.
1: Well, that's about the whole ball of wax.
0: Finally, he finished talking, and I hung up. There was no reason now for me to stay in the room. I gathered up my stuff, and I took the Bible from under the pillow. Funny, I'd gotten interested in it. I wanted to go on reading it. So I stuck it in my top coat and walked out of the room. On my way to the elevator, I got a sudden impulse. I stopped in front of room 300 and knocked. Oh, excuse me, where...
2: Nobody here now, mister. The lady checked out.
0: Well, that's impossible. I was just here.
2: I don't know anything about that, but she checked out a couple of minutes ago. I gotta clean it up after her right now. I'm gonna be glad when Mardi Gras's over. Everybody goes crazy. Hotel goes crazy. People check in, check out, and steal everything that ain't tied down.
0: Steal?
2: I said steal. Ashtrays, bath towels, soap. Wouldn't be surprised if they take the beds next.
0: The Bible in my pocket suddenly felt like a pound of uranium. I wondered if the cleaning woman could read the guilt on my face. But she put her wastebasket down in the hall and went back in to clean the room. For a second, I considered taking the Bible back to room 302. And maybe I would have if it hadn't been for the discarded book jacket in the wastebasket. It was gaudy, red and yellow. I grabbed it up, put it around the Bible. The title read, "You Will Die Tonight."
3: Well, here we are. Front. Front boy. Show this gentleman to 506.
4: Oh, checking out, Mr. Cummings?
0: Right.
4: Well, let me see. You were in room...
0: 302.
4: 302?
0: Hmm?
4: Oh.
0: What's the matter?
4: Oh, Mr. Cummings, I've had so much trouble over that room. I was supposed to hold it for a lady, but you can't keep rooms vacant during Mardi Gras.
5: Hey,
4: I gave her the room next to yours, but she kicked like crazy to the manager.
0: Next to me?
4: Mm-hmm, yeah. Room 300. She checked out just a few minutes ago.
0: Well, I don't know what this is all about, but there's something peculiar going on in room 302.
4: Peculiar?
0: Yeah, I didn't mind the house detective coming in to look for the purse, but I didn't like having my stuff searched while I was out of the room.
4: Searched?
0: That's right. I said searched.
4: Mr. Cummings, you say the house detective did this?
0: Yeah, he said the woman who had the room before me left her purse.
4: Oh, but that's impossible, Mr. Cummings.
0: Well, now, what do you mean?
4: Well, a man had room ahead of you. Yes, I'm positive of it. Just the moment, I have the register right here. Yes, Mr. Gregory. Now, the house detective isn't on duty today, but when he comes in tomorrow...
0: Not on duty? Well, then what was he doing in my room?
4: Today, Mr. Cummings?
0: Of course, today. Tonight. A tall guy with black hair.
4: Oh, there's some mistake, Mr. Cummings. Our house detective, Mr. Sinclair, is short, fat, and bald. And he hasn't been in the hotel all day. He's homesick.
0: It had the makings of an interesting little intrigue. But I left the mystery of room 302 with the room clerk and went to the cigar stand. It was 8 o'clock. My train wouldn't leave until midnight.
6: Hey, yes, sir. What'll it be? Cigarettes or cigars?
0: Cigars. 3 Coronas. No. Make it 6.
6: Always like to sell cigars. Men don't smoke cigars like they used to. Cigarettes, that's the fashion today. But give me a good cigar every time.
0: Well, somebody's having a good time.
6: Oh, they all have a good time during the carnival.
0: Say, I wonder where I could check my bag and briefcase for a little while.
6: You going to see the parade?
0: Well, I thought I would and mill around a little bit. I got a couple hours to kill.
6: Well, I'll be glad to keep it for you. I'm on duty till midnight.
0: Would you? Well, that's mighty nice of you.
6: Oh, don't mind at all. Mardi Gras is something to see. You shouldn't miss it. But you'll have more fun if you're in a costume. The hotel's got them for rent, you
0: know. No, thanks. I'll go as I am. He stuck my stuff under his counter, and I elbowed my way across the crowded lobby to the street door. Through the glass, my eyes met the eyes of another man, a tall man with black hair. the man who had said he was the house detective. I swung the hotel door open. I had a few questions I wanted to ask that boy, but he was swallowed up in the crowd. And then a big hand clapped me on the shoulder and a voice boomed in my ear.
5: There you are, sinner!
0: I whirled around and looked into the mask of a laughing, red-faced devil.
5: Don't try to evade me, sinner. I've come to collect you with my nice, shiny pitchfork. So when the devil comes for you, your time is up.
0: All I could see in the mask was a pair of eyes. They were green eyes, and they were laughing. And the devil threw his arm around my shoulder and urged me along the street. I balked a little. I hadn't had anything to drink, and the whole thing seemed kind of silly. But before I knew what happened, the clown grabbed my other arm.
7: Let's take the sinner to the fiery furnace.
0: And the two of them, the devil and the clown, were propelling me down the street toward a parked car.
5: Come along, sinner.
7: Fiery furnace.
0: Hey, now, wait a minute. Wait.
5: Oh, the sinner's reluctant. Push him in, clown.
0: Oh, now, look. Look,
5: get
0: fellas.
5: In, sinner.
0: Hey, you guys. Hey, let me out. Look, where are you going?
8: All right, let's have it.
0: Have what?
8: The Bible. The Bible you took out of room 302.
0: Bible? Hey, you're not drunk.
9: Don't waste time on him. Frisk him.
0: Look, I don't know who you are, but...
8: He hasn't got it on. What'd you do with it? Where is it?
0: Well, I told you I haven't got it.
8: That's just to let you know we're not playing. Now, come on, let's take it again. Where's the Bible?
0: Look, I tell you, I haven't got it. I had it, but I guess I lost it.
9: Lost it? Where'd you lose it?
0: I don't know. Why, you...
8: Don't do that, sinner. Just as easy for me to pull this trigger as to look at you.
0: Now, look, I'm telling you the truth. I haven't got it anymore.
8: All right, you haven't got it. But you'll tell me where it is, you understand, if I have to kill you to find out. Hey, what are you stopping here for?
9: Well, a crowd. I can't get through.
8: Come on, let's get moving. Get out of here.
9: Well, what do you want me to do? Drive over? Look, fellas, a shortcut.
5: Go on, get out of here. It's a private car.
0: A bunch of revelers, drunk and out for bear, opened the back door of the car and started climbing over us. Nothing would stop them from weaving through. They thought it was fun, pushing and shoving each other. One of them fell, sprawled across the devil's lap, and they began to pile up. And suddenly I knew this was escape. I climbed out of the car. I ran blindly away from them. I saw a cab at an intersection. I ran out, opened the door, and there he was, in the back seat, the phony house detective. I slammed the cab door and bolted across the street. There was a policeman on the corner directing traffic. I ran up to him.
10: Hey, where do you think you're going?
0: You're trying to kill me. You gotta help me.
10: Kill you? Who's trying to kill
0: you? The devil. He's after me.
10: The devil, you say?
0: Yeah, and the clown, too.
10: Not Mickey Mouse?
0: I mean it. I'm serious.
10: You're drunker than you look, son.
0: I haven't had a drink, I tell you. They're trying to kill me.
10: And why would they be doing that?
0: Because they want the Bible.
10: The Bible?
0: Yeah. Look, you see, I stole the Bible and here they come down.
10: Who?
0: The devil and the clown across the street. You gotta get me out of it. You gotta stop and they'll kill me.
10: Oh, now, sure. Now, take it easy, Uncle. Take it easy.
5: There you are, sinner. Come on. What are you trying to do? Get us in trouble?
10: Trouble?
5: Sure. He's gonna miss the party.
0: It's all a trick. Don't listen to them.
10: Yeah, this young fella claims you're trying to kill him.
5: Me? Oh, no, not me. But if he doesn't get to that party pretty soon, his wife will kill him.
0: I haven't got a wife. There isn't any party. They're lying, I tell you.
10: Now, you be all be good boys. Now, move on. Go someplace else and settle your squabble. I gotta keep this traffic
0: please,
10: moving.
0: Please, officer, please.
5: What the policeman said. Come on, sinner.
0: Officer.
10: Now beat it. Now go on with it.
0: I demand to be arrested. I demand it.
10: Go on, I said. Now go on.
0: Officer, you're a no good white trash fool.
10: I'm a what? If it wasn't Mardi Gras, I'd run you in.
0: And you want to arrest me? Okay. But remember, I didn't want to do it.
10: Why, that's a dirty Yankee trick, striking an officer. All right, young fella, that does it. You're under arrest.
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0: I sat in the drunk tank in the New Orleans jail and tried to figure it out. Who were the devil and the clown and the phony house detective? Why was the Bible so important that they'd even kill me to get it? My bags were back at the cigar counter in the hotel. My train was scheduled to leave at midnight. But how was I going to get out of New Orleans? Already it was 10 o'clock, and as long as I stayed in jail, I'd be safe. But that didn't last long. I hadn't been there a half hour when a cop came for me and took me to the desk sergeant.
1: New Orleans police. 9 p.m.
2: Yeah. Here's your personal belongings, Cummins. You're released. You can go now. Try to behave yourself. We're pretty busy tonight.
0: Released?
1: Cars
2: yeah.
1: 5-8.
2: You knew you were a lucky guy? Culpepper decided not to press charges against you. You knew what you could get for striking an officer?
0: But aren't you going to hold me?
2: Your fine's been paid. Now go on. Get on out of here. And keep out of trouble, will you?
0: But I am in trouble. That's what I tried to tell the cop, but he wouldn't listen to me. I had to hit him. My fine? Somebody paid my
2: yeah.
0: fine?
2: Yeah. It's been paid.
0: But who? Who paid it?
2: I don't know who it was. He didn't give me no name. He just paid it.
0: Was it a man in a devil's costume?
2: Huh?
0: Or a clown?
2: Oh, now look.
0: What did he look like?
2: How do I know what he looked like? He was an ordinary-looking guy. Tall, big, and he had black hair.
0: The house detective.
2: The who?
0: They'll kill me. I tell you, they'll kill me.
3: South
0: I hadn't heard her come into the station. She moved so quietly. She was a nun, and she was talking excitedly in French. I wasn't paying much attention to her. I was thinking instead of my own problem. The house detective had paid my fine. He wanted me out of jail. He wanted me loose on the street. Why? And the devil and the clown, were they with him? Were all of them waiting outside that door for me?
2: Now, please, sister. Look, I wish I could help you, but I can't understand a word you're saying.
3: Monsieur, les gens dans la route m'empêchent de trouver mon chemin. Ils me prennent pour un des participants.
2: Oh, English, can't you speak a little English, sister?
3: Oh, pardon, monsieur. Masquerade. Costume. The people think masquerade. No masquerade.
2: Huh?
0: Look, I think she's trying to say the people on the streets think she's wearing a masquerade costume.
3: Merci, merci bien, monsieur. I am lose.
0: You mean lost?
3: Oui, monsieur, lost. I am expect at convent au Vieux Carré.
0: Oh, the Vieux Carré, that's the French Quarter, eh?
3: Exactement, oui. I try for taxi cab. The crowd, how you say, push me around. Pouvez-vous envoyer un de vos gendarmes?
2: What?
0: Gendarme. Oh, what? She wants you to send the policeman to help her get to the convent.
3: Oui, monsieur.
2: Oh. Well, I'm sorry, sister. I'd be glad to. But I ain't got anybody in right now. If you don't mind sticking around for a while,
3: around?
0: The sergeant, the prefect, says he's sorry, and if you'll wait, there's no one available right now to help you. Wait a minute. The nun stood there, frightened and bewildered, out of place in the police station. But for me, it was a miraculous break. Sure, I could walk out of that police station with her. And if they were waiting outside, waiting to get me, I could walk right by them. They wouldn't dare touch me as long as I was with a nun. I could take her to the convent. Once there, I'd be safe.
3: Je suis désolé, que puis-je faire?
0: I'll take the sister to the convent, Sergeant.
2: Well, it's okay with me if it's okay with her.
3: Merci, monsieur. Merci mille fois.
0: As she walked out of the police station, I took her arm. To help her, yes. But also to steady my own fear. Any minute, I expected to see one or all of them. The devil, the clown, the house detective. But they weren't in sight. There were people milling about on the street, but not the three I feared. And strangely, not finding them there frightened me more than ever. I found a cab and gave the driver the address of the convent. The nun and I didn't try to talk. I realized this whole thing was difficult for her, and I didn't feel like talking. Too much had happened to me for one night. The cab pulled up in front of an ancient building in the French Quarter, crumbling cement and wrought ironwork. We got out, and I walked with her to the big front door. The nun raised the knocker. And I knew I'd been had. You!
3: What is wrong?
0: Fingernails. Red, polished fingernails. You're not a nun.
4: Where have you been?
5: Harry Boyce is wise.
4: Come on, you. Inside.
0: It was the devil and the clown. They yanked me into the house. And the girl. I stared at her. Back in the police station, I hadn't really looked at her face. Her black robes had spelled freedom to me. That's as far as I'd thought. But now I knew I'd seen her before. Only before, she'd worn a green dress and a scarlet mouth to match her fingernails. And her hair had been blonde and long. And she wanted a window open. A window that wasn't stuck.
4: You've given us a lot of trouble.
0: I'm sorry, but
4: I don't... We've been very patient. Now we want the Bible.
0: I told you before, I don't have it.
4: You had it?
0: I had it, yes, I had it. I took it. I don't know why I took it, but I lost it.
6: Who sent you to get it?
4: I'll handle him. All right, who are you working for? Now, Poloni?
0: Look, there's some mistake. I'm a salesman. I sell washing machines.
4: You're lying.
0: Look, I tell
4: Where's
0: you...
4: Where's the stuff? Has Poloni got it?
0: What stuff? I don't know any Poloni. What are you slapping me around for? That won't get you any place.
4: Oh, won't it? Don't.
7: Let me talk to him. Look, if you're covering up for Poloni...
0: Who's Poloni? I don't know any Poloni.
7: Poloni wouldn't take a beating for you.
0: I tell you...
7: Whatever he's paying you, we'll pay you more.
4: We'll pay him nothing. He'll hand over that Bible or tell us where the junk's stashed or so help me, I'll kill him.
0: Dope. So that's what it is. Dope.
4: Yeah, Mr. Innocent. That's what it is. Dope. Heroin and cocaine, 100 grand worth.
7: Stop it. You kill him, we'll never find it. Listen to me. What's your name?
0: Cummings.
7: You work for Poloni, Cummings. Nobody but Poloni knows about that Bible. You came to hijack the stuff.
0: I tell you, don't know Poloni.
7: Stop lying. Poloni knew our carrier was hot. That he had to drop the stuff somewhere in New Orleans.
4: You're wasting your time, baby. I'll make him talk. Are you going to talk?
0: I do.
4: Do you want the butt of this gun right across your face?
0: You got to believe me. He hit me with the gun. I tried to keep my eyes open, to hang on to consciousness. Across the room, I saw the door open, and in it stood a man with another gun. A big man with black hair. The phony house detective. Was his name Poloni? I didn't know how long I was out. When I came to, I was lying on a bed. My head was throbbing. My cheeks, my nose, every bone in my face seemed on fire. There was a cold cloth on my eyes. I tried to think. Why did I hurt so? Oh, yeah. The Bible. They wanted the Bible. But I didn't have it. That was a good thing. If I had it, they'd kill me. And then I smelled something. A strong cigar. It burned the inside of my nose. I rolled over to get away from it and opened my eyes. The devil and the clown were gone. So was the girl. I was alone with the phony house detective.
8: All right. Let's not waste any more time. What did you do with the Bible?
0: Where are the others?
8: They've been taken care of. Look, you took the Bible that belongs in this room. Now, what did you do with it?
0: This room? Yeah, room 302. What am I doing back in the hotel?
8: You had no right to touch that Bible. Now think, what did you do with it? Where is it?
0: Oh, look, I told them. I must have lost it. I don't know.
8: I got it. Yeah?
9: Hey, the gentleman who left his suitcases with me, Mr. Cummings.
8: Suitcases? Come on in. Who are you?
9: I run the cigar stand in the lobby. I saw you bring Mr. Cummings in. If you don't mind my saying so, quite tight.
8: Yeah.
9: I'm going off duty in a little while, and I thought he'd need his things. You see, he checked them with me.
8: Well, thanks.
9: Oh, I almost forgot. Here's his book,
0: No, don't leave the book.
9: Well, you forgot it on the
0: counter. No, I don't want the book. You can have it.
8: I'll take the book.
0: No, don't give it to him.
8: Why, what the... All right, thanks for your trouble.
9: Oh, don't mention it. Hope he feels better tomorrow.
8: Well, at last, the Bible. You will die tonight. You know, that's a pretty clever stunt, covering the Bible with a whodunit jacket.
0: Oh, look, Poloni, I don't know. I swear I just took
8: Poloni?
0: It.
8: Poloni? No, not Poloni. Oh, let's see. Third book, second chapter. Genesis, Exodus, Leviticus, chapter 1, 2. Yes, here's the address of the warehouse where the stuff is.
0: I don't understand. If you're not Poloni, who are you?
8: John Stang, United States Treasury Department, Narcotics Division.
0: T-Man? But I thought you...
8: Look, you made my job very difficult tonight, Mr. Cummings. We traced the narcotics carrier all the way around the world to New Orleans, to room 302. But when we arrested him, he was clean. He didn't have the evidence. Room 302 was the link. The girl, Frenchie, was to take this room, and I would have followed her to where the evidence was stashed. It was as simple as that. But you stepped in and threw us all off.
0: Oh, why didn't you tell me you were a government man when you came in tonight to look for the pocketbook?
8: How did I know that you weren't a new member of the mob? Look, take my advice, Mr. Cummins. Quit stealing things out of hotels.
0: Oh, look. I never stole a thing in my life before. This is the
8: but
0: first time...
8: But there's one thing that I can't figure out. Why did you steal a Bible?
0: You're not going to believe this. Well, honest, I just wanted to finish the story.
5: You have just heard Escape, produced and directed by William N. Robeson. Tonight's original radio play, The Man Who Stole the Bible, was written by John and Gwen Bagney. Sam Pierce was heard as Cummings, Nan Boardman as the girl, Ben Wright as the house detective, Joseph Kearns as the devil, Jeff Corey as the clown, Mary Shipp as the telephone operator and the maid, Wally Mayer as the desk clerk and police sergeant, Peter Leeds as the traffic policeman and the cigar stand clerk, and Lou Krugman as the voice. The special musical score was composed and conducted by Leith Stevens.

0: Arthur Godfrey's still soaking up relaxation. And while the redhead vacations, Robert Q. Lewis is in full charge of the fun and informality that dominates Arthur Godfrey time all the time. 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The address again? 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
2: B.
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1: Yes, yes, yes. 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
0: And remember, Steve Allen is here with Songs for Sale every Saturday evening.

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0: You are on a barren island off the west coast of Mexico. 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
0: It was afternoon. The dust and the heat and the smell of Salina Cruz were at their best when I walked into the cantina. I ordered bizcocho and coffee and settled down to watching the flies and listening to the noises. I hadn't been like that 2 minutes before the guy in the dirty white suit, the one who'd been standing at the end of the bar, walked over, pulled up a chair.
2: American, huh?
0: Yeah, that's right.
2: Me too. I guess we're the only ones in town. This is an out-of-the-way place even for Mexico, isn't it?
0: It seems to be.
2: Marshall Rhodes is the name. I'm from Minneapolis. I saw you bring that schooner in this morning. I didn't get your name.
0: Jim Canavan.
2: You don't mind if I sit here with you?
0: All right, what's the pitch?
2: No?
0: How could you see me bring in my schooner? There's no window in back of that bar over there.
2: I guess I have been hitting it up a little bit lately. Happens sometimes when you get stuck in these places, you know.
0: Yeah, sure, I know all about it. You came here to get away from your wife, study the customs, write a book, and to love the ladies, huh? The party's over now, and your dough's run out. The local government won't let you work, and you're broke. Am I right?
2: Mr. Canavan, I know we just met, but you're an American, too, and you know this is no place to be broke.
0: All right, mister, we've had our conversation.
2: Huh?
0: Goodbye.
2: Well, you won't give a fellow American a... Sorry, I bothered you.
0: You didn't bother me.
2: Why, you can't...
0: Here, buy yourself a drink and be somebody.
2: I've met your kind too, Mr. Canavan. Someday, someplace, you'll get chopped down to the size you really are.
0: Are you gonna do it, Rummy?
2: Be careful in here, Mr. Canavan. You're just new. I've got friends.
3: He is right.
0: What?
3: Buenas tardes, Señor Rhodes.
0: Who are you?
3: Ramon Chavez. Here, Mr. Rhodes. This is a loan.
2: Thanks. Thanks, Mr. Chavez. See you later.
0: What are you, Chavez? Police?
3: No, nothing like that. Mr. Rhodes is very deteriorated, true, but his analysis of you seemed most accurate. You have very little humanity about you.
0: Look, maybe I was too tough with Rhodes. Maybe I'm sorry, but I don't want to hear about it from you.
3: I am looking for a bargain with you.
0: Look, friend, your English is pretty good, and I just bet you can talk your way in or out of practically anything. But let me tell you this.
3: Now, wait. I am here to make a bargain. I am offering you something.
0: You're offering me what?
3: Treasure, Mr. Canavan?
0: No. Well, what is it? A lost ship? An undiscovered gold mine?
3: All of those things, if you like, and more.
0: Oh, sure.
3: Mr. Canavan, in some respects, we are similar. Still, I had hoped for a more cooperative partner.
0: What are you talking about? I don't even know you.
3: But I know you have a boat. I saw it. And I have heard of you. During your stop in my country, you have accumulated a reputation for bluntness.
0: And you know, I mean what I say, and I'm saying
3: and
0: that you...
3: I mean what I say. Now, be smart and listen. $40,000. $40,000.
0: So long, Chavez. Two nights later, the local town council gave a band concert from the square. I could see part of it and hear most of it from the deck of the Argus.
3: Hello, Gringo.
0: What? Oh, hello, Chavez.
3: You left this note for me at the cantina this afternoon?
0: Yeah. Come aboard. I got to thinking about your proposition.
3: Bargain.

0: return to Canimba, we learned that a Salazar Mining Company plane had been lost at sea. It carried a $40,000 cash payroll.
1: You mean it's still there on that island?
0: Untouched.
1: How do you know it didn't explode and burn?
0: We saw it crash. It just broke up a little. Paper money does not break very easily.
1: Uh-huh. Where is this island, Chavez?
0: That is my part of the bargain. Yours is this boat.
1: You said we. Who else is in on this?
0: No one. The man who helped me on my boat was anxious to report what we had seen to the authorities. When he learned it was a Salazar mining plane, he thought there would be a reward in it. I killed him. Well, gringo?
1: Where's all that humanity you were talking about?
0: Diego was of a surly nature. I did him a service.
1: All right, what are you trying to hand me? You're trying to get me to take my boat out and pick up some Chinese you got waiting on one of those islands, ready to push in the back door of the United States?
0: Let go of me.
1: I wasn't born yesterday. You can make any one of those islands in a fishing jig. A baby could do it.
2: A baby with a power boat? Let go.
0: I take this from you, gringo. Just for now.
1: What about a power boat?
0: I attempted it. At first, I thought I was a bad seaman because I could not get within a mile of the island. There is a peculiar current there, most unnatural, too strong for a small jig, and the depth is too shallow for a large boat. There is no way to get to that island without a power boat like this one. Anything else?
1: The English. You didn't learn it in Canimba.
0: I spent some time in the United States once.
1: And you want to go back, is that it?
0: Where else would I spend that good American money?
1: Can you shove off tonight?
0: 8 o'clock?
1: Yeah. I spent the rest of the day laying in stores and fueling up. I fired the two Mexican boys who'd been working as my crew. And by 8 o'clock, I was ready to shove off. Chavez was right on time.
0: We are all ready, gringo?
1: Yeah. Your wife?
0: Almost. This is Maria.
1: She's saying goodbye?
3: I am saying hello, senor. I'm going with you.
1: I thought no one else knew about this. What is it, a three-way split?
0: I will pay Maria from my share. She's a good sailor. We can use three hands.
1: I didn't figure on a woman being aboard.
0: Well, then, figure on it, gringo.
1: Come on. Want to get those lines?
0: Sure.
1: Okay. Bear to that point till we get clear.
3: Si, I know.
1: You been to the States, too?
3: No. I study my English at home. I like very much what I see of United States.
1: Huh?
3: Oh, in the books and magazines I read. I meet many Americanos in Acapulco. I see how they live. I like to live like that very much. I'm not happy here. Oh, it's fine for some people. For me, not for me, no.
1: Here was an Indian girl done up in one of those outfits with 80 different colors in them. But it was easy to imagine her in New York, walking out of Saks Fifth Avenue wearing plenty of class. It was plenty easy. She was the reason Chavez had to take me in my boat. He had a sure thing with that wrecked plane sitting on the island. It could wait, but he didn't have a sure thing with her. She wasn't the type who would wait for anybody.
3: Jim?
1: What?
3: Why you look?
1: Pretty nice.
3: The English?
1: You.
3: You glad I come?
1: Baby, I wouldn't have had you miss this trip for the world.
0: Everything okay, gringo?
1: Yes.

0: Sure. Everything's fine.
1: Good. But remember, gringo, Maria is not part of our bargain.
2: 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Hear Richard Widmark in just such a situation on Suspense. 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And now, back to Escape.

0: Once we cleared the harbor, we cut the engines and hauled up the canvas. And we used sail most of the trip to save fuel. That's why it took us 3 days to get to those islands. But we were lucky. The weather was good, and the sea was calm. Both Maria and Chavez knew the way around the schooner, so we took turns standing watch. I liked it best when Chavez was at the wheel.
1: You're very funny, Jim.
0: Sure. Look, Maria, When this is all over with, what happens, huh?
1: Oh, Ramon and I be married and go to live in the United States.
0: Huh? You may have to wait a long time. I know some people who've waited around those border towns 7, 8 years. That's a long time, baby.
1: I tell you once, I want to live in the United States. I will.
0: And he's going to have $20,000 pretty soon. Is that it?
1: No, live like a peasant in the United States. Fine clothes, place to live, like in the book.
0: Uh-huh. Suppose I took you.
1: You?
0: Yeah, sure, me. Once this is over, I can get you in right away, Maria. No waiting.
1: You mean this?
0: Sure, baby. Come here.
1: No. No!
0: Come here. Now, how about it?
1: You don't like me that way, Jim. It's because you hate him. I can see this.
0: I suppose he weren't around.
1: What do you mean?
0: What do you think I mean?
1: We have all the money, eh?
0: Why, you little... You've been thinking about it all this time, haven't you?
2: Ringo! Maria! We are here! There it is!
0: Huh? Come on, Maria.
1: Yeah.
2: There. Over there. Beyond that point.
0: Here, let me have those glasses.
2: The middle one. See it?
0: Yeah. Yeah, I can make it out okay. Hey.
2: What?
0: The plane. It's right there. 200 yards off the beach. Nothing around it.
2: What? I tell you, Gringo is there waiting for us. Hey!
0: It sure is. It sure is. Get those engines going.
2: What do you think, Gringo?
0: I don't know. We're using a lot of fuel. We're making headway, but I don't like this current. Never saw anything like it before.
2: It becomes stronger as you come toward the island, but it bails off to the left there. We could try it from the other side?
0: Now, it'd take 4 days to walk across those rocks. No, thanks. We'll get in if we... What's that?
2: Over there, look!
0: Holy...
2: What is it? The world going crazy?
0: No. No. Something under the water is trying to get up.
2: A volcano?
0: Yeah. I saw one down in Tahiti once, just breaking through. No wonder there's a current here.
2: How long does it take, Rico?
0: 20,000 years. Or 20 minutes.
2: Can we get to the island?
0: We can't if we don't get blown up. Maria.
1: See, Jim.
0: Head us straight in now. By 4 p.m, whatever was going on under the water seemed to slack off a little bit. At least there weren't any more explosions. We were 100 yards offshore when we dropped anchor in about 15 feet of water. We lowered the dinghy and a few minutes later beached it through the surf.
2: Poor Gringo, they are here.
0: Yeah. There she is.
2: $40,000, Gringo.
0: Yeah. Must be in the compartment.
2: Sure.
0: Give me a hand, will you?
2: Here. Okay?
0: Yeah. That's stuck. Can you get your fingers under the bottom from there?
2: I'll pry. See?
0: All right, I'll pry from here. Harder. Harder.
2: Well, is it there, Gringo?
0: Yeah. It's here, all right. Here, catch.
3: Locked.
0: Wait a minute. Here's my knife.
3: Good.
2: It is all here. I told you it was a treasure.
0: Yeah. Yeah, we better get out of this place. Looks like it might blow up.
2: It is. And you are going to be with it.
4: Goodbye, gringo. You can keep the knife.

0: I heard Budgie.
1: Yeah.
0: Dick, do not move.
1: He left you too, huh?
0: He hit me down. And he took the dinghy and went after the Argus. It's gone. He tells we enjoy each other better if we're alone.
1: That isn't going to help.
0: You died, Chief?
1: Not if I can help it. There must be a first aid kit in that plane somewhere. The cabin of the freight compartment. It'll have a red cross on it.
0: See, I understand.
1: Well, go get it. And let's get this thing out of me.
0: It is better now, Jim?
1: Yeah. That knife must have bounced off a rib. Or I'd be dead now.
0: What happened to us now, Jim?
1: Yeah, we gotta get help. Make flares, signals, maybe we... Yeah, radio. That plane must have a radio in it. Here, help me up, will you?
0: Jim, you walk?
1: I walk or I lie here and die. Come on. Come on.
0: Oh, be careful. The stitch you make, it's not too good.
1: Now, get me over to that plane.
0: Look!
1: What?
0: Over there!
1: He must have been trying the same thing we want to do. All the tubes are busted.
0: And him?
1: He's no good either, baby.
0: Who was he?
1: Probably the pilot. He sat here and starved to death trying to work that busted radio. After that, we didn't talk much. We both knew we were going to wind up just like that pilot. That first day, I just stretched out on the sand and dozed off. Maria sat with her back to a rock looking out to sea. Every now and then, some water would boil up offshore, and we'd hear those rumblings. That night, she built a fire, and we sat there and looked at each other over the flames.
0: All my life, I dream. I tell myself, someday you go to America with a fine, handsome husband and live there. And wear pretty clothes. Oh, I want this very much.
1: Maria, I'm sorry I got you into this.
0: What?
1: I wanted you because you belong to him. No other reason. See, it's been this way all my life. I take. I won't let any other man be better than me.
0: See?
1: And they're all better now. You know, a few days ago, a bum on the beach, a guy without anything, told me that I'd get chopped down to size someday. Well, he was right. I'm down to size now.
0: Jim, I too have been this way all my life. I know what you feel now. We are the same kind.
1: Yeah. Maria?
0: Yeah?
1: I'd really take you to the States. I'd buy you the best clothes they had on Fifth Avenue. I'd be proud to walk in any place with you and say you were my wife.
0: You love me?
1: That's what they call it, I guess.
0: Jim, I love too.
1: Well, my darling. It's a good feeling, isn't it, baby?
0: Oh, see, Jim, see. The world explodes around us and we surely die, but we help each other, Jim. It's not so bad, then.
1: No, Maria.

0: Maria.
1: Oh.
0: I thought I'd better wake you. The sun's getting hot.
1: Oh. Oh, see. Very hot. The noise.
0: What?
1: The noise is a stop.
0: Hey, you're right. Maybe that old volcano decided to stay under the water after it. Maria, look. It's the Argus.
1: Jim!
0: She's stuck in the sand right off the beach. Chavez came back for us, Maria.
1: The current, how could she?
0: Oh, who knows? The volcano's quiet, the sea's calm. Come on. You know, I may walk you up Fifth Avenue yet. Don't ask me how we got across that beach and waded out to the Argus. I don't know myself. Except that Maria had to half carry me and push me, but we did get aboard. All the sails were furled against the main. The main flapped loosely. The heavy boom free to swing.
1: Ramon! Ramon! Jim, he's not here. He did not come back for us.
0: No. Schooner drifted in alone. Beached us.
1: Jim, look!
0: What?
1: The man in tattoo!
0: It's all here.
1: But where is Ramon?
0: Well, maybe when he tried to handle the mainsail alone, he got knocked overboard. We'll never know, poor devil. All right, Maria, go up forward and start the engines. We're heading for the mainland. By the time we anchored the Argus in the bay at Salina Cruz, Maria was more like her old self, fiery and independent the way she was when she first came aboard with Chavez, and as beautiful as ever. She bundled me off to the hospital and left me there while she went to return the money to the Salazar mining people. 2 weeks later, I was on my feet again, and the first afternoon out found me back at the cantina where it had all begun.
2: Pardon me, I see you're an American and... not many Americans come down here to...
0: Hello, Rhodes.
2: Oh, I didn't recognize you from the back, Mr. Kahneman.
0: Why don't you sit down?
2: What?
0: Sit down.
2: Well, thank you, Mr. Kahneman.
0: Pour yourself a drink.
2: You've changed, Mr. Kahneman.
0: Yeah, I know. I've been in a hospital for 2 weeks, Rhodes.
2: Yes, I heard.
0: Man can do a lot of thinking in 2 weeks.
2: Mr. Kahneman, I didn't want to be the one, but... she insisted, and I...
0: What are you talking about?
2: Maria, she gave me a message for you.
0: Oh.
2: She said to...
0: Wait a minute, that... Rhodes. I think I know what it is. I haven't seen Maria since she dumped me in the hospital 2 weeks ago.
2: Yes.
0: She never got to the Salazar mining people, did she?
2: No. No, she didn't, Mr. Kennedy.
0: She took the 40,000 and left, didn't she?
2: Yes.
0: Well, then... here's to Maria. And you know something, Rhodes? I'll bet she looks great walking down Fifth Avenue alone.
2: What? What do you mean?
0: Never mind, Rhodes. It's just that Maria hasn't changed a bit. She'll never change.
2: Oh.
0: But I have. You see, I've been cut down to size, Rhodes. You remember? Your bottle, finish it. Good luck to you.
2: Where are you going, Mr. Canavan?
0: Oh, on south, maybe. But I'm traveling light, Rhodes, real light. And you know what? I think I'm going to like it.

0: Under the direction of Norman MacDonald, Escape has brought you Gringo by E. Jack Newman, starring William Conrad. Featured in the cast were Edgar Berrier as Chavez, Lillian Byeff as Maria, and Parley Bear as Rhodes. Editorial supervision is by John Meston, and the special music for Escape is composed and conducted by Leif Stevens. Next week...
1: You are adrift in a native canoe somewhere off the Solomon Islands. 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And closing in on you is a white man whose gunboat will smash you to the bottom of the sea.
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Roy Rowan speaking. 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

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Tonight's titles were Follower, The Silent Horror, The Man Who Stole the Bible, and Gringo. This set of shows aired on the evenings of February 23rd, August 22nd, 29, 1951, and October 12, 1952. Tune in next Thursday evening, same time, same place, for another set of thrilling and awesome thriller shows here on Audio Theater. This is your host, Fenrir, saying thanks for listening. Until then, have a good one.

Good evening, this is Evan. Welcome to Audio Theater for Tuesday, September 15th, 2026. This evening, on Audio Theater, I present a detective quant play from the old-time radio series, Nightbeat. This evening's shows are entitled The Elevator Caper, Zero, Number 13, and The Man Who Claimed to Be Dead. These shows aired back on the evenings of January 13th, February 6th, and March 6th and 20th, 1950, respectively. Randy Stone, Nightbeat reporter for the Chicago Star, gets to the bottom of these cases momentarily. Enjoy this evening's presentation.

0: Lucky Stone is the name. I'm the guy that writes that column that's buried somewhere in the middle of your Examiner, called Night Beat. They call me Lucky for the same reason they call a fat man slim. Because the best you can hope for on a job like this is chronic bronchitis, rings under your eyes, and the fact that you're awake when regular folk are asleep. Sometimes the worst happens to you. A story grabs your heart and shakes it until it hollers uncle. A corpse in the dark alley is the business at hand. In the big city, a dead man is a pretty impersonal thing. But this one I had a special interest in, because they wanted me to identify it.
1: Night Beat stars Frank Lovejoy as Lucky Stone.

0: It was early morning when I walked into the county morgue. There was that same familiar ammonia smell stinging my nostrils. That gleaming tile. That cold, empty feeling you get. The way the morgue always swipes across your face like the tail end of a nightmare. The police lieutenant was waiting for me. He nodded for the attendant to pull back the white sheet.
1: Well?
0: Yes, that's him. That's Ted Carter.
1: Okay, that does it. We had to get positive identification. You were the only one we could reach. Sorry I had to get you out of bed.
0: Oh, that's all right.
1: Guess that winds it up. Be seeing you. Thanks for the trouble.
0: Now, wait a minute. Wait a minute.
1: Huh?
0: What do you mean, be seeing you and thanks? What happens now? We go back and catch up on our sleep?
1: I know you had a friendly interest in the kid, Lucky, but he got it the way all hoodlums eventually get it.
0: He was going straight and you know it.
1: You're getting sore about it.
0: Who did it? Who killed him?
1: Lucky, go into any book joint, any gin mill, look in any back alley, any flop house. Whoever you find there could have done it. Take your pick.
0: Take my pick?
1: Nobody talks. Nobody remembers anything. In my book, it's murder by person to person's unknown.
0: Just like that?
1: Just like that.
0: Maybe for you it's that way, but not for me, Lieutenant. I've known that guy since we were kids. I was lucky and he wasn't. I talked him into going straight and now he's dead for it.
1: It's crazy to think that way, Lucky.
0: Okay, it's crazy. Somebody didn't like the idea of his going straight. And if I don't find out who it is, I'm going to start having some lousy dreams, Lieutenant. And I'm a guy that likes to sleep sound. I walked away from the lieutenant like he had the smallpox and I'd never been vaccinated. When I hit the street, it was raining. The sky was gray and there was a cold chill in the air. I waited for a cab thinking that for the first time I hated this city. I hated it because somewhere in that rain was Ted's killer. What was he doing now? Sleeping? Having his morning coffee? Waiting for the first editions to come out and see how well he'd done? You'd have to look hard to find anything about Ted. Page 6, ex-hoodlum found shot, period. When you're an ex-anything, that's a nice way of saying you're dead, brother, lie down. When a cab showed up, I went over to see Ted's girl, Joan. Soon as she opened the door, I knew she'd found out. Her face looked pinched and pale, and her eyes were red like she'd squeezed out the last tear.
2: Lucky, why did it have to happen like that?
0: I'm sorry, Joan. You didn't go down to...
2: No. No, I couldn't.
0: I understand. Who do you think did it?
2: I don't know. He told me he was all through with the rackets.
0: Well, what was he doing? Who'd he been mixed up with?
2: He never told me anything. I never asked him. I believed him when he told me he was going straight.
0: I'm going to find out who killed him, Joan.
2: Look, Lucky, you and Ted lived in different worlds. He wouldn't want you to get hurt because of him. This is for the police, Lucky.
0: I'm sorry. The police aren't interested.
2: Well, then why should you...
0: Because he followed my advice and now he's dead. Now, who was the last guy he worked for, Joan? Who got sore when Ted decided to go straight?
2: I don't know, Lucky. I don't know.
0: Joan didn't know. I went around to the old haunts, his former friends. They didn't know. The district attorney didn't know. The cops didn't know. Ted had kicked around in this city among all these people for 28 years. And now, suddenly, it was like he'd never lived at all. Then I remembered a little item from his old life. A little item with baby blue eyes and red hair. Laverne Clare. He'd gone with her before he met Joan, and even after he'd met Joan. I know he'd kept sneaking back to Laverne like a drunk trying to decide whether to spend his last coin calling Alcoholics Anonymous or buying a glass of Muscatel. I went looking for Laverne. She had the number 4 spot in one of those 5-times-a-day shows on the untidy side of town. When I got there, I had to wait until the fleshy part of the entertainment was over, and then I went to her dressing room. Now, Ted spent a lot of time telling me how crazy he was about you, Laverne.
3: Yeah? He was a sweet guy. Ted was all right.
0: He liked to tell me about the way you looked when you danced.
3: Yeah, sure. Where's my drink? That bottle there. Pour me, will you?
0: Oh, sure. Say when.
3: I'll be when.
0: Here you are.
3: Thanks.
0: Who do you think killed him, Laverne?
3: Look, Mr. Stone. You're a nice guy. So why don't you go back to your office and write your column? About pretty things, Mr. Stone. Nice, harmless things. You don't want to get mixed up with Bailey or with that guy, Jerry.
0: Bailey?
3: I didn't say Bailey.
0: Oh, so it's Bailey. The character that parlays pinballs into diamond stick pins. Number rackets, Bailey. So Ted knew something in here.
3: No, I didn't say that. I didn't say anything. Get out of here. Right away. You understand?
0: Oh, yes. Yes, I'm beginning to understand. So I had myself a lead, George Bailey. Only it was like going fishing with the hope that you'll be lucky enough to catch a trout and all of a sudden look who's eating your worm, Moby Dick, the whale. Before I told anyone else, I thought I'd go back and see John. I think I know who killed him, Joan.
2: You do?
0: I'm not positive, but it's a beginning.
2: Who?
0: George Bailey. Know him?
2: Bailey? Who told you it was Bailey?
0: You're getting pale, Joan, so you think it was Bailey, too.
2: Listen, Lucky, stay away from Bailey. He's trouble.
0: Yeah? I'll let you know exactly how much trouble. I'll see you later.
2: Lucky. It's dangerous. Please be careful.
0: The lieutenant told me anyone could have killed Ted. He invited me to take my pick. I'm going over and see that cop. I've taken my pick. George Bailey.

0: Lucky you surprised me. You really expect me to arrest George Bailey? On what charge?
1: He's mixed up with Ted's killing. You know it and I know it.
0: Outside of this Laverne girl, I got nothing to go on. You have one shred of evidence pointing to Bailey?
1: Arrest him on suspicion. Sweat it out of him.
0: Now, wouldn't I look fine against Bailey's high-powered shyster lawyers trying to make an arrest stick because some drunkard dame shot her mouth off? Even then, she'd deny it if I put her up on the witness stand.
1: So you don't want to touch Bailey?
0: Look, get me one witness who saw him together. Find me one scrap of evidence, even circumstantial evidence. I'll arrest Bailey in a minute. You won't find anything. I know. I've tried. All you'll find is frightened people and blank walls. Bailey's had this town by the throat for 10 years. No, I'm sorry, Lucky. I can't help you.
1: But I couldn't stop. I was like a snowball somebody started rolling down a hill. I didn't know where I was going or what would happen when I got there, but I had to keep rolling. They've got a name for that. It's called a guilt complex, and I had it in Technicolor. Ted was dead because he'd believed in me. I couldn't forget that any more than I could forget my name. Then I remembered my column. Sure, why not? The little poems to the first robin, the jokes about the smog, the stories of the happy winos that have to move over. I was going to work on Bailey in the only way I knew, and keep my fingers crossed that something would happen. What big shot racketeer sends for his aspirin every time someone mentions the back alley murder of Ted Carter? When is the district attorney going to get wise and change the address of Mr. B from a downtown penthouse to an upstate death house?
2: Listen to this, boss.
3: Huh?
2: Stone's latest little offering. When are the police going to bring in the Carter killer?
3: Let me see it. And if they don't know who it is, I'll give them a hint. Think of Daly and reach for the letter B.
2: How long is he going to get away with that?
3: Hand me the phone.
2: Sure.

0: Hello?
1: I want Lucky Stone.
0: You got him.
1: I'll say it only once, Mr. Stone.
0: Hmm?
1: I don't like this kind of publicity.
0: Oh, you must be Bailey.
1: I'm asking you to lay off.
0: Real polite-like, huh?
1: That's right. Real polite. Huh? What's the good word, Mr. Stone?
0: The good word? I got a whole sack full. You get a copy of the Examiner first thing tomorrow, and you'll see him right under my byline.
1: Now, listen, Stone.
0: It'll be something like this. One of the local gendarmes going to knock on Mr. Bailey's door with a warrant for his arrest. Okay, he doesn't want a preview, so let him pay 7 cents. Well, that was more like it. So Bailey was beginning to squirm. Well, well, well, on him it looked just fine. I worked late on the column that night, giving Bailey enough needles to sew a circus tent. I was feeling pretty good. That guilt complex about Ted Carter wasn't hurting quite so much. I unlocked my door and stepped inside. I didn't have to shut the door. It was shut for me.
2: I've been waiting for you, Mr. Stone.
0: Well, as long as you're here, make yourself at home.
2: You're a wisecracker, ain't you? Like your friend, Ted Carter.
0: What do you know about Ted Carter?
2: Oh, he was a regular car.
0: Okay, what do you want?
2: My boss sent me over to take a look at you.
0: Your boss?
2: Mr. Bailey.
0: And you, your little boy Blue, huh?
2: Yeah, a wisecracker, all right.
0: Well, tell that boss of yours I'll be dropping around to see him for an interview.
2: Huh? He don't want it that way. He sent me to see you instead.
0: Yeah?
2: He don't like people who don't pay attention to his telephone messages. He thinks you're very nasty, yapping all the time that he had something to do with the Ted Carter killing.
0: So?
2: So, like I said, Mr. Bailey don't like it.
0: Okay, Buster, now get out of here.
2: Not right now. Mr. Bailey wants me to teach you a lesson. For this blackjack. Mr. Bailey don't like smart guys. Wisecracker.

0: I woke up with a nice view of my ceiling. Sign outside the window flashed off and on. And every time it flashed on, it was like that punk of Bailey's with his blackjack testing his strength on my skull and doing fine. After a while, I crawled to my knees and worked my way over to the wall. And I climbed up the side of the dresser until I reached the phone.
1: Operator?
0: Operator, get me the police... No, never mind. Skip it. All of a sudden, I didn't want the police in on this. I wanted this to be a private party. All of a sudden, I wanted to feel a gun in my hands. I washed up, changed clothes, and found a cab. It was 10:45 when I reached Joan's apartment. I had to knock a long time before she came to the door. She was rubbing the sleep out of her eyes.
2: Lucky? Oh, come on in.
0: Thanks, honey.
2: What happened to you?
0: Surprise party by the same people who surprised Ted.
2: Wait, I'll get some bandages.
0: Now, that's not why I came.
2: No?
0: When Ted quit the rackets, what did he do with his gun?
2: He asked me to keep it. He said then I'd know he was on the up and up. Why?
0: I want Ted's gun.
2: What are you going to do with it?
0: Never mind. Just get me the gun.
2: No, Lucky. You'll only get...
0: The gun.
2: It's in the bottom drawer of the dresser. I'll get it. I think you're crazy. Here.
0: Thank you.
2: Where are you going?
0: Wentworth Towers. Bailey has an office there.
2: Lucky, you are crazy. You're walking right into a trap. They'll kill you like they killed Ted.
0: Well, if I don't go, Jerry will be coming around again. You see, the way it's no good. At least this way, I say when. Wish me luck.
2: Luck? Oh, you fool, you poor fool. You'll end up like Ted with 5 bullet holes in your back.
0: When I got to the Wentworth Towers, it was almost midnight. The streets were deserted. The only sounds were distant traffic. The front door was locked, and the only light in the lobby came from the night elevator. An old man sat inside the elevator, dozing. I pounded on the window. He reluctantly got to his feet and started walking toward me. He snapped the lock and pushed open the front door.
3: Nobody in this building now. All the offices are closed.
0: Not all of them, Pop. I have an appointment with Mr. Bailey.
3: You have?
0: Yeah.
3: Okay, I'll take you in. 24th floor. Come on.
0: As the elevator rose, I dipped my hand in my coat pocket. The cold touch of the gun had the comforting sensation of a boy holding his father's hand. The elevator came to a stop on the 34th floor. The doors opened, and little boy Blue stepped out of the darkness. He had a gun, too, only his was in his fist.
4: Take us downstairs, Pop.
3: Sure thing, Jerry.
0: I want to see Bailey.
4: We know, but Bailey don't want to see you. And keep your hands out of your pockets. Let me see what you got there. A gun. Pretty nice. Thanks.
0: Don't mention it. I'm always handing out souvenirs.
4: Go out first, Pop, and open the street door.

Good evening. This is Ron. Welcome to Audio Theater for Monday, October 5th, 2026. This evening on Audio Theater, I present a mystery double play from the old-time radio revival series, the CBS Radio Mystery Theater. This evening's shows are entitled To Hang by the Neck and Somebody Stop Me. These shows aired on the evenings of October 21st and 22nd, 1976, respectively. E.G. Marshall, host of the Mystery Theater, presents these adventures in the macabre momentarily. Enjoy this evening's presentation.

Come in. Welcome. I'm E.G. Marshall. It was William Congreve, the early 18th century playwright, who first penned the words, "Heaven has no rage, nor hell a fury, like a woman scorned." It is a basic truth, whatever century. Certainly is true in the 19th, where this story lies. But the woman, in this case, not exactly what you might imagine, but I'm getting ahead of myself. Let's begin at the beginning. Our mystery drama, To Hang by the Neck, was written especially for the Mystery Theater by Ian Martin and stars Marion Seldes. It is sponsored in part by Buick Motor Division and CertainTeed Fiberglass Attic Insulation. I'll be back shortly with Act One.

0: Calvert Conway spread, brand marked C Circle C, used to lie between Dallas to the north and Houston to the south, and east by west between the Louisiana border and Waco. It wasn't the largest cattle ranch in Texas, but in its own right, between those two extremes, it was an empire. The ownership of empires, or the succession to them, has caused most of the turbulence in history, and has always brought tragedy and agony to the individuals involved in them, as witness the story of C Circle C.
1: Terry, what are you doing here?
2: I came back, Mother. I thought you needed me.
1: Of course I need you. But what good is this? You're gone. I've had enough of dreams.
2: Maybe this is a little more than dreaming.
1: What?
2: Remember Becky Pye, who was going to be my maid of honor?
1: Of course. I had a letter from her recently. She's coming to visit from New Orleans.
2: But you don't want to see her.
1: That isn't true, precious. Your father felt that perhaps the way I am, it wouldn't be the best idea.
2: He's very solicitous of you, isn't he?
1: Of course. He loves me.
2: And me?
1: He loved you.
2: Oh, that's true enough. Rebecca Pryor, my best friend. I want to protect Becky. That's one of the main reasons I returned. And you must help her too, Mom.

0: But you just got to be who I'm looking for. Miss Rebecca Pryor?
1: I answered to that name, Chuck. What is yours?
0: I'm Teague Whitman, ranch hand of the Sea Circle C. I was sent to meet you.
1: Oh, how nice. I was afraid I might have beaten my telegram here.
0: No, it come on time. The only thing was, I reckon Mrs. Carstairs didn't have enough time to answer you back.
1: Well, I'm glad, because being an anniversary and all, I wanted to come.
0: Anniversary?
1: Yes, sir. Just about 1 year ago, I came off this same old train to be maid of honor at my friend Carrie's wedding. Only to find out the terrible news.
0: What news is that, ma'am?
1: Both Havisham, her husband-to-be, had run out on her and Carrie had...
0: You have no need to go on, Miss Pryor. I know what you're talking about. The hanging.
1: I still can't believe anyone, especially Carrie, could kill herself that way. But I don't want to talk about it anymore.
0: I can understand why. So I got the rig waiting. Let me get your bags and take you out to the ranch.
2: Who is it?
3: It's me, Julie. Chad. May I come in?
2: It's your house, Chad.
3: It's your bedroom, Julie. I wouldn't have disturbed you, except... Well, I thought I heard you talking to someone in here.
2: Well, who could I be talking to?
3: I don't know. Silly of me, perhaps. I thought maybe Becky Pryor had arrived earlier and we expected her.
2: No. Rebecca isn't here yet.
3: Well, I was out riding fence and just came in. She might have arrived without my knowing it.
2: There's very little you don't know that happens, Chad.
3: Well, I'm human. Can't be everywhere at once.
2: So am I. And I find that I'm not any place anymore.
3: Now, Julie... Don't talk like that.
2: I try not to, Chad. But since the accident, and most of all, Carrie, what do I have left to live for?
3: Me?
2: Yes, Chad, my husband. I do have you to live for.
3: Sometimes I wish you felt that more strongly.
2: You must believe me. You are the only thing that keeps me alive, Chad.
3: My darling.
2: Listen. Huh? Someone's driving up. That must be Rebecca.
3: She planning to stay long?
2: Well, I shouldn't guess. She just said in her letter she'd like to come and visit Carrie's grave on the anniversary.
3: Why didn't you mention the letter?
2: It's just one of those things. I replied and invited her. Do you mind, Chad?
3: Oh, why should I mind? You need some companionship stuck out here in the back of beyond the way we are.
2: I reckon maybe I do, Chad, especially since my accident.
3: Oh, that damn mare. I told Punch Williams her milk wasn't proper drawn after she lost the colt, and she went plumb loco. I should have fired Punch. What kind of ranch foreman was he to let it happen?
2: You cannot blame him. I should have been ready when the mare shied. It's just that she was always so sure-foot and gentle. I never believed
3: it. Don't dwell on it, Julie.
2: Well, what else can I do? My back broken, shackled to a chair the way I am, in pain most of the time.
3: Well, it's your visitor, all right. I'll go on out and make her welcome.
2: I never should have let Rebecca come here. Except somehow I must find a way back to my own child. Oh, my lovely darling. The flesh cut and scarred. The staring eyes. Your feet moving a little yet. As if they had life of their own. All the rest of you was still. Why? Why? Life could still have been good. Nothing should have made it worth throwing away.
0: Oh. Well, here we are, Miss Pryor. Can I hand you down?
1: Oh, thank you. You've been with Conway Ranch a long time?
0: Well, no, ma'am. Just since I was mustered out a few weeks. I'm a Johnny come lately.
1: Were you a Johnny Red?
0: Not from these parts. I was Union. I'll get your bag.
1: But what brought you to Conway Ranch? Or maybe I should say the Carstairs.
0: It's still the C Circle C, even though Mrs. Conway married again with Mr. Carstairs. Most of the old hands still call it the Conway Spread.
3: My dear Becky, how nice to see you again.
1: Oh, Mr. Carstairs, thank you. I hope it was all right to come.
3: Well, of course. You're the nearest thing to a daughter we got left. You're always welcome here.
1: That's nice of you.
3: See, you can put the horse and rig away, then report to Punch Williams. I'm sure he can find you something to do.
0: I reckon.
1: Thanks for your escort, Mr. Whitman.
0: My duty, ma'am, and my pleasure.
1: That's a nice young man.
3: Teague?
1: Hmm.
3: Oh, no. Too close-mouthed about himself and everything for my fancy.
1: I think he's just kind of shy.
3: Well, he's a good worker, I'll say that. Hands haven't been so easy to come by with the war. Well, here we are. Let me open the door for you. Well, in you go. What are you waiting for?
1: I was just thinking how different it was the last time I came into this
3: don't,
1: house.
3: Don't, Becky. Please don't.
1: I'm sorry.
3: And try not to talk too much about it to my wife. She...
1: Oh, I understand. Oh, I just hope I didn't make a mistake. But I'm really welcome.
3: Why, you know I couldn't be more pleased. And the only reason Julie isn't down to meet you is because... She... Well, she can't walk anymore. She's confined to her bed or her chair.
1: Oh, what happened?
3: It was 7 or 8 months after Carrie died. She wanted to go riding one day. I still didn't like to see her off alone, so I went with her.
4: Chad! Chad!
3: Oh, excuse me. Yes, dear?
4: Heaven's sakes, what's taking so long? Isn't Becky here?
3: Yeah, I just brought her in.
4: Then you just marched her right upstairs here. I want to say hello and make her welcome.
5: Why don't you run along, Chad? Us women can find plenty to talk about ourselves.
3: Well, I thought I ought to see Becky settled for dinner.
5: Well, Mrs. Ames can see her things are put away. Now, right now, I'd like to talk to Becky alone.
3: Very well, Julie. See you at dinner, Becky.
5: Right, Mr. Carter. Quick, go to the door. Make sure he's gone.
1: Gone?
5: Don't you see he doesn't want us to be alone a minute?
1: Now, don't upset yourself.
5: Upset myself? I'm torn apart. Is he gone?
1: Yes, I think so.
5: What is it, Mrs. Carstairs? I have no right to put you into jeopardy, but I need help. Your letter was a godsend. The only chance I had.
1: Mrs. Carstairs, what is it? Shall I ring for help?
5: Oh, what shall I do? It's just another back stairs. Heels.
1: In my drawer.
5: And some water. Oh.
1: Here you are. How many of these pills?
5: Two.
1: And water.
5: Here. Now, I can't tell you, but I must. I need help. And Gary can't rest in peace until the truth. The truth.
3: Is anything wrong?
1: You better come in, Mr. Carstairs.
3: What's the matter, Becky? I thought I heard Julie cry out.
1: Well, her back, I think. I gave her some of these pills. Two of them. Is that all right?
3: Yes. All you can do when these attacks come.
1: Well, look at her. Look, she's...
3: Yes, it's a very strong drug. Puts a person to sleep almost immediately.
1: Oh.
3: Quite frankly, I don't like her to have them so near at hand. I'm always afraid if the pain is too much, she might take an overdose.

looks at the handsome man, the lines of sorrow etched deep in the gentle face, and her heart goes out to him. And then suddenly, she is remembering the haunted face of her dead friend's mother and her cry for help. Against what? Rebecca doesn't know. What she does know is that she will not be able to relax till many questions are answered. I shall return shortly with Act Two.

0: are Rebecca Pryor. In the year of our Lord, 1865. The war between the states is over now, but you remember vividly 1 year ago the excitement of traveling from New Orleans to the ranch in Texas, where you now are, in order to be maid of honor at your best friend's marriage. You were roommates and inseparable at Mrs. Covington's seminary for young ladies during the war. And it was there that your roommate, Carrie Conway, met Beau Faversham, who was to have been her husband. Now, 1 year later, after the wedding that never happened because Beau disappeared and Carrie's awful death by hanging herself, you are back at the ranch.
1: Dear Daddy, I'm writing you because something is strangely wrong up here at the Sea Circle Sea. And I think it might need you to help set it straight. Do you think there's any possibility you could come here as though to fetch me home? And then, while you're here... Who is it?
2: Sam Carstairs, Becky. Can I see you a minute?
1: Of course, Mr. Carstairs. I'll be right there.
2: Oh, if it's too early...
1: No, I'm all up and dressed, as you can see. Come in.
2: Thank you.
1: How is Mrs. Carstairs this morning?
2: Well, not much better, I'm afraid. I'm going into town to fetch a doctor. I thought perhaps you might like to ride with me.
1: Oh, that's kind of you. But maybe I can help here with your wife.
2: Oh, I doubt it. She'll be keeping to her bed today, and the housekeeper, Mrs. Ames, will be there to keep an eye on her. No, let me persuade you to come with me. We could have a nice meal at the hotel and give you some little holiday feeling on your visit.
1: Oh, that's kind of you, but I am a bit tired after my trip up. I think I could just rest here at the ranch today.
2: Well, if that's what you want. I tell you what, my ranch foreman hasn't quite decided what to do with that new hand who brought you from the station. I'll have him stand by.
1: Don't bother. I can take care of myself.
2: Well, if you want to rest, that's fine, but Teague will be available.
1: And you're sure I can't help Mrs. Carson?
2: Oh, no, no. Best thing is to leave her alone. She's a whole lot more than you or any one of us can handle.
1: From my window, I watched Mr. Carstairs climb into his buck wagon and give some orders to Teague Whitman, who glanced once towards the house. I drew back as he looked up. I found suddenly that I was a turmoil of mixed feelings, and the only thing I could think of to do was to finish my letter to Daddy. But as I did, I blamed myself bitterly for not going into town with Mr. Carstairs. I could have posted the letter myself. Now, who was I going to trust to get it sent out? Once I've sealed the envelope, I felt the need of some air.
3: Well, howdy, Miss Pryor. What you got there, a letter you want mailed?
1: Yes. I reckon I should have finished it sooner in time for Mr. Carstairs to take it to town.
3: Well, you won't have to lose out. I'll be riding in after sundown. I'll see it goes out with the morning stage.
1: Oh, I wouldn't want to bother you.
3: Or trust me.
1: Well, whatever made you say a thing like that?
3: I don't know. Maybe because I wish I was sure you did or would.
1: No. Why on earth shouldn't I?
3: I kind of got the notion Mr. Carstairs has it in for me some way and plans to let me go.
1: Oh, I don't think so. It's just...
3: Just what, Miss Pryor?
1: I think he... No, I'll tell you straight out what he said to me. He thinks you don't talk very much about yourself, and he'd like to know more about your background.
3: And he asked you to see what you could find out?
1: Not

0: Exactly. Anyways, I wouldn't have any part of a thing like that. It's none of my business. But maybe you could do something for me.
1: A pleasure. Matter of fact, I was told by Mr. Carstairs to keep an eye on you.
0: An eye on me?
1: Well, he seemed to want to make sure you stayed away from Mrs. Carstairs in the stable here.
0: Why the stable?
1: Well, I wasn't here when it happened, but I suppose because this is where Miss Carey... Well, you know, I should think it'd be the last place you'd want to see again.
0: But I was going to ask you if you could saddle me up a horse or hitch one up to the trap so I could ride into town and mail my letter.
1: Oh, I don't know about that. There's only one horse left in here, and Punch Williams, the ranch boss, took all the hands in the remuda out this morning to graze up on the Northwest Fork. There's just this one mare left.
0: Well, it's just this one girl. That'd suit me. Will she take a ride?
1: No, ma'am. The way I heard it, this poor little black mare got stole some time back, and whoever the horse thief was, he hitched her to a split rail fence somewhere and left her to starve or die of thirst. Well, she got so frantic, she broke the stringer right out of the posts, and when they found her lying exhausted in the arroyo, she plain had dragged that heavy log Lord knows how many miles till her strength gave out. Buck Henry, the oldest of the hands, told me about her. Ever since that day, you try to hitch her to anything, and she goes just plumb loco. Other times, she's as nice a little filly as you'd ever want to see.
0: Well, will she stand if you just let the reins try off?
1: I reckon.
0: Well, then I'll just change into some jeans, and you could saddle her up, and I'll ride her into town.
1: I don't think Mr. Carstairs would want that.
0: Well, I do.
1: Would you come inside the stable with me for a moment?
0: No, I don't want to go in there.
1: Why? Did you see her hanging?
0: Tom. Yes. I did, just before they cut her down. Oh, how could she have done such a thing?
1: I was hoping you might know the real reason.
0: What do you mean, the real reason?
1: Well, it's mighty hard to believe a girl could hang herself just because a man ran out on her, if he did.
0: Oh, he did, all right.
1: Where is he now, this man?
0: I don't know. I don't reckon he'd dare show his face anywhere in this state, or Mr. Carstairs will be out looking for him. What are you doing?
1: Opening the stable door.
0: What for?
1: Just where was she hanging? Could you point it out?
0: From that big beam there.
2: Lord, I didn't see how she could have done it.
1: Plain and simple, Miss Pryor. You toss a lariat over the beam, tie off the hitching rail so it hangs with a noose some 8 feet off the ground, climb on a horse, get under it, put the noose over your neck, and kick the spurs home, and you're left hanging.
2: But to strangle slowly to death like that, it's so horrible.
1: Nope. Chances are, on the first drop, you break your neck. And you don't know anything after that.
2: Oh.
1: No, ma'am, the how is not the question. It's the why. Just like you said. And I get the feeling you know more than you want to say about that.
2: Who are you?
1: Let me ask you a question first. What brought you back here, a year after it all took place? What are you looking for?
2: What right have you to ask?
1: Maybe none. You afraid to answer?
2: I don't see it's any of your business.
1: Supposing I could convince you it might be.
2: What's that?
1: Oh, that's someone coming. It's Mr. Carstairs.
2: Why come town so soon?
1: I reckon he forgot something. Anything wrong, Mr. Carstairs?
3: No. Just something slipped my mind. Becky, didn't you say something about a letter you wanted to get in the mail?
0: Well, yes, I did, but I hope you didn't come all the way back here for that.
3: Well, weekend coming up suddenly crossed my mind it could be important. I should take it in.
0: Could I change my mind and come in with you?
3: Well, that's always a lady's privilege. Tell you the truth, it's just what I hoped you'd do. It crossed my mind after I left. This was no place to leave you alone. You gonna believe this soon, Becky?
0: Why do you say that, Mr. Carstairs?
3: Well, a letter to your father. I thought it might be to arrange to have him meet you. is no place for a young girl anymore, I'm afraid.
0: I hadn't planned to leave right away. Of course, if you want me to.
3: Oh, I'd be the last person to chase you out. But with Julie as she is and the memories, sure don't blame you if you include in your letter the news that you're coming home. Now, there's a train day after tomorrow, or the stagecoach, and we can make arrangements as soon as we get to town.
0: Well, but, no, you see, I'd hope to stay long enough to be of some help.
3: Well, no one can help Carrie anymore. Julie is in the same way. The only difference is she's alive.
4: What are you doing sneaking around up here, young man?
1: I wasn't sneaking, Mrs. Ames.
4: Then what were you doing?
1: Before we left for town, Mr. Carstairs asked me to tell his wife that he'd come back to take Miss Pryor with him.
4: Mr. Carstairs told you no such thing. There'd been no need to tell Mrs. Carstairs anything. She's sound asleep. You're lying.
2: Yes,
1: Maybe we both are, Mrs. Yes. Ames. I hear talking in there.
4: That's her, talking to herself again. Crazy. If you ask me, she ought to be put away somewhere.
1: Like her daughter and Beau Faversham?
4: What does that mean?
1: I was just asking. Did you mean dead like him?
4: Who said Beau Faversham was dead?
1: If he isn't, where'd he disappear to?
4: Nobody knows that, of course. After he ran out on Miss Carey, he wouldn't dare leave any traces of... What business is that of yours?
1: None.
4: Who are you?
1: Just a hired hand.
4: With a large bump of curiosity. I'd like to know why. And what you're doing in the house. I'm sure the cat... Mr. Carstairs wouldn't like it.
1: Does he have to, Mrs. Ames? Couldn't you and me share a secret or two between us?
4: You keep your ideas to yourself, young man. You picked the wrong woman to smart around. Now get out of this house, and before the sun rises tomorrow, I'll see that Mr. Carstairs gets you off this ranch.
1: How, Mrs. Ames? Feet first, like Beau Faversham went?
4: Why do you say that? Who are you?
1: Oh, just an interested bystander. You listen to me and listen close. If you're counting on Mr. Carstairs inheriting the C Circle C, or ever controlling it, forget it.
4: Oh.
1: And you might want to keep your own skirts a little clean. So I'm asking you a question. What really happened the night Miss Carey died in the stable? How did she die? And why?
4: Why, everybody knows that.
1: They know what was supposed to have happened. What I'm looking for is the truth. Good Lord. What was that?
2: No, Carrie, no. Don't tell me there was a child.
0: You know there was. Why else would I haunt you?
2: What is it you want me to do?
0: Face the truth. Don't let me have died for nothing. Don't let him win.
2: What can I do? I'm afraid he'll kill me just as he did you.
0: No, I don't care.
2: Leave me alone. I'm afraid. Then don't ask me to fight him. No, no, no.
4: What is it, Mrs. Carstairs?
2: Oh, nothing. No, nothing. It's just a bad dream.
1: A dream about what?
2: Who's that? Who's that? Get him out. I don't want to talk about it. I don't want to talk about anything. I just want to be left alone.
1: I'd like to have you talk to me, ma'am.
2: I don't want to talk to anyone ever again. Except maybe Rebecca Pryor.
5: What is it that tortures Mrs. Carstairs? The daughter who seems to haunt her? You must believe that the Carrie who talks to her is a figment of the imagination, a reflection of a guilty conscience. But exactly why does she have a guilty conscience, if she has one? And who is Teague Whitman or Mrs. Ames? And most of all, why should a stranger like Rebecca Pryor be the one who, in her agony, Mrs. Carstairs seems to want to turn to for help? I'll return shortly with Act 3.

0: While events at the Sea Circle C have been moving to their own climax, they have also been moving more slowly to a decision in Becky Pryor's life. First off, she has a strange feeling about the letter to her father.
1: This is a general store. We can mail your letter right here. Why don't you give it to me, Becky, and I'll take it in.
2: Oh, I can do it myself.
1: Oh, it's no trouble. Won't take a minute. Unless you don't trust me to carry the mail.
2: Why would I feel that way? But as I gave it to him and he swung from the buckboard and went into the store, I wished I hadn't. Some nagging doubt tugged at me. For a moment, I almost followed him in. But I was too late. For at the moment of decision, he was already returning.
1: That's that. Now we can go visit Doc Medford. Get up, boy. Get up.
2: You really think he can help us?
1: I don't know what that means.
2: I'm afraid to say it means anything. It was honestly just a question.
1: Then I'm going to be just as honest in return, Becky. No, I don't think he can. I don't think anyone can.
2: Then why do you go to him?
1: Well, what other choice do I have? I couldn't save my daughter. I'd like to save my wife.
2: Why did Carrie do it, Mr. Carstairs? Hang herself? That's really, I suppose, why I'm back here. I just can't understand.
1: That she counted the world well lost for love?
2: No, she was young like I am. Some other man would have come along. I tell you true, I am never going to rest till I can understand why.
1: Well, you're very young, Becky. So many things you don't know or even imagine. If it'll help you, I'll tell you the one secret.
2: What?
1: Why Carrie killed herself. It wasn't just because her promised husband walked out on her.
2: Then why? Why?
1: She was carrying a child that would have no name.
2: Beau Faversham?
1: If he wasn't the father, who else could she claim? Then how could she face bringing a fatherless child into the world?
2: I came back and I stuck my nose into it, stirred up muddy waters, couldn't leave well enough alone. What is well enough? What is it I'm looking for? And if Carrie didn't put a rope around her neck, how else did she die? And most of all, why am I so scared?
1: Becky, I don't know what you wrote in the letter to your dad, but I didn't mail it.
2: What?
1: Here it is, unopened. I just felt there was no point in mailing it. The way I feel now.
2: I don't understand.
1: Well, I figured with you taking the train tomorrow morning, you might even get there before the mail's delivered.
2: You want me to leave?
1: Well, it would be best for everyone.
2: I didn't see Mrs. Carstairs that evening. I went through all the preparations for leaving, haunted by some inner voice that I shouldn't, that something was being left undone. I didn't get a chance to talk to the doctor after he'd seen Mrs. Carstairs. And when Teague Whitman came to get my bag, he was escorted by that dour Mrs. Ames, so we had little to say to each other. I might have made some opportunity to try to see Mrs. Carstairs, but the truth is that after dinner with Mr. Carstairs, the wine seemed to go to my head, and I barely made it up to bed before I was in a profound sleep. Deep, but uneasy, because it seemed to me that in my sleep, I was talking to Carrie.
3: Becky. Becky.
2: Huh? Who's that? Who's calling?
3: It's Carrie.
2: But you're dead.
3: In the grave, but not at rest. I wander and cry out for retribution.
2: Retribution? For what?
3: For dying too soon. And dying in shame. Don't leave me alone. You're the only friend I have.
2: But what can I do to help?
3: Someone will show you the way. You have guessed at some of the truth. Someone will show you the rest. Someone. It's all going to be in your hands. Your hands.
4: Becky? Miss Parr, wake up.
2: Hmm?
4: Wake up. Wake up.
2: Buddy?
4: Who? It's Steve Whitman.
2: Hmm?
4: You got to get up. Here. Let me help you to your feet. That's it. Now, start walking.
2: What are you doing in my room?
4: I'm trying to revive you. You've been drugged.
2: Drugged? With what?
4: Keep walking. Breathe deep. With Mrs. Carstairs' medicine for her back pains.
2: But why should I be drugged?
4: So you could be killed more easy.
2: Killed? Who would want... Why would anyone want to kill me?
4: Same reason Carrie was killed. And my brother.
2: Your brother?
4: Yes, ma'am. Bull Faversham. You see, Faversham is my real family name.
2: I don't understand.
4: Of course you don't. Becky, it all goes back to what is the most unattractive of human sins. Greed. Chad Carstairs was foreman of this ranch. And he wanted to own the Sea Circle Sea so bad he'd stop at nothing. He tried to romance old man Conway's wife and wouldn't have gotten nowhere except, well, fate gave him a lucky break. Mr. Conway died of a heart attack. So he swarmed around and finally up and married the widow, only to get a real shock.
2: What sort of a shock?
4: Well, he found out the spread wasn't left to the widow, but to Carrie, the daughter. And he tried romancing her, but she didn't want any part of him. She had her own man. My brother, Bo, but Chad Carstairs is a man set on getting his own way, so he didn't stop at romancing. It wasn't my brother's child she was carrying.
2: Oh. Oh, no. Oh, so that's why Bo walked out on her. And why she...
4: Bo didn't walk out on her, Becky. He loved her too much. I figured Chad had some hired guns to take care of my brother, and leave him in the desert to have his bones picked clean. Carrie didn't hang herself. She was hung.
2: But how?
4: At the point of a gun. He had the rope all tied to the spike on the hitching post and made her climb on the horse, dropped the noose over her neck, and kicked the horse out from under her. I reckon, poor lady, she didn't care all that much about living anyway. But she didn't take her own life. It was took.
2: How do you know all this?
4: No, I don't. I'm only guessing. Well, how are you feeling now?
2: I don't think I'll ever want to sleep again.
4: Oh, good.
2: Good?
4: Yeah, because I got to get you out of here while there's still time for you to get away.
2: Well, I'm leaving tomorrow morning.
4: Well, that may be too late.
2: Too late? For what?
4: To save your own life.
2: Why should my life be in danger?
4: Because this evening, while you were asleep, drugged, Doc Medwick and I witnessed this will by Mrs. Carstairs, leaving the Sea Circle Sea to you. Yeah, she'd asked you to take it home with you, well, to your father, to be recorded.
2: But why will the ranch to me?
4: To anyone rather than the man who murdered to make it his own. And you were her daughter's best friend.
2: But what difference does it make? A will could be changed at any time, as long as...
4: As long as the person who makes it is still alive. Becky, Mrs. Carstairs died less than an hour after this will was made.
2: She's dead?
4: A few more pills than you were fed. Mrs. Ames took care of that.
2: She's in on it?
4: She's Chad's real wife.
2: What?
4: It's true. Now, you come on with me. We're going down to the stable and get you some transport to get you out of here with a whole skin. All right. I've saddled and bridled our poor old local little mare. Only horse we have to get you into town so you can pick up the midnight stage.
2: Aren't you going with me?
4: No, ma'am. I'm staying to even up some old scores.
2: You don't mean to kill Chad Carstairs.
4: That's exactly what I aim to do.
2: Oh, no, please, Steve. Please, there's been enough killing. What good would it do?
4: It would save your life, for one thing.
2: Is that so important to you? Or is it just revenge for what you think might have happened?
5: I guess that's a question I'd better let you answer.
6: Maybe I can answer that for the both of you. No. Don't move, Teague. Except real slow to loosen your gun belt and let it drop while I light this lamp. Do it or I'll put a bullet in her.
5: You can't get away with any more murders, Chad.
6: In my territory here where I live, I can get away with anything. Now let me have the will.
5: No.
2: Get to him, Teague. What does it matter?
5: Once we do, we're both dead.
6: If I kill you both first, I can just take it.
5: Except that killing us both might not be as easy to explain as all the others. Carrie, my brother, your wife.
6: I'll find a way.
5: I'm not so sure. You're losing your touch, you know, Chad. You finally had to poison Mrs. Carstairs because you missed the first time.
6: What does that mean?
5: Oh, don't try to spook me, Chad. You took her out on this poor little mare here you knew was loco, didn't you?
6: All right, that's enough talking, Ed.
5: And then you stopped somewhere before she had a chance to dismount. You jerked at the reins against the bit in her mouth as if to tie her up.
2: What are you doing?
5: Oh, God! No!
2: Hey, are you all right?
5: I am.
2: And Mr. Carstairs?
5: Oh, poor little mare. She didn't mean it. But she saved our lives.
2: What happened?
5: She trampled him to death. Well, it's sort of poetic justice. What he spent his life doing to women. Only at the end, this particular one turned the tables.
7: In one quick move, Teague Faversham had flipped the halter rope over the hitching rail, and immediately the mare had reacted by going berserk. Chad, caught off balance, was unable to protect himself against her flailing hooves. The special death he had planned long ago for his wife, unsuccessfully, was successful by accident and became his own. True poetic justice. That ideal justice which poets exercise by making the good happy and the evil unsuccessful. I'll return shortly.

0: The C Circle C has changed its brand, but the ranch is more successful than ever. It's now the T-Bar R, framed in a sort of circle that looks a lot more like a heart. And it's run by Teague and Becky Faversham. Their first child is on the way, but both of them feel in a sense it is their second. The first is a little black mare that Teague has spent a long time gentling and who no longer fears being hitched. Maybe she takes an example from Teague and his bride, Becky. Our cast included Marion Seldes, Bob Caliban, Ann Petoniak, Martha Greenhouse, and Bill Griffiths. The entire production was under the direction of Hyman Brown. 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This is E.G. Marshall inviting you to return to our Mystery Theater for another adventure in the macabre. Until next time, pleasant dreams.
1: Mystery Theater was also brought to you in part by ShopRite Supermarkets, where you get a lot more for a little less.

0: I'm a nice guy.
1: If you don't get out of here, I'll call a cop.
0: I'm a cop.
1: Please, go away.
0: It's my face, isn't it, huh?
1: Please.
0: It's the ugliest face you ever saw, huh? That's what you're thinking, huh? Well, you'll never have to look at it again.
1: Let go
0: never.
1: Of me.
0: No. Look at it. Look at my face for the last time.
1: Please don't kill me.
0: Look at my face for the last time in your life.

0: it has been written, everybody is born with a taste for pudding. But the problem is, not everyone is born with the means to satisfy it. It's all very well to say a cat may look at a queen, but what about a cat that isn't content merely to look? You examine the ads that show people in love. The men are so handsome, the women so attractive. The way things are, this world was made for the beautiful people. What do the homely people do?
1: You finished, Bert?
2: Yes, Mom.
1: Yeah, and I'll start on the dishes.
2: I wish you'd let me buy you a dishwasher.
1: What for?
2: You must be the only one in town still washes by hand.
1: That way I'm sure to get them clean.
2: Yeah. Mom, it's been proved the machine does a better
1: Pass
2: job.
1: Pass me your plate, Bert.
2: Okay.
1: The old-fashioned ways are best.
2: I guess they are. Oh, Mom, I just remembered. I got a date.
1: You're going out with a girl?
2: No, not that kind of date. I'm going to meet Charlie in Mooney's bar.
1: Oh, it's not that I think you shouldn't go out with girls.
2: It could help on my job.
1: But it's so hard to find one that's really and truly decent.
2: I'll give you a hand with the dishes first.
1: Oh, no, you go right ahead.
2: I won't be late.
1: Don't worry, I'll be all right. I may be all by myself, but I won't be lonesome.
2: You got your programs on the TV. I'll be back before they're over.
1: Stay out as long as you like. Lord knows I don't want you tied to my apron strings.
2: I'll see you later.
1: Bert.
2: Yes, Mom?
1: I notice you still have the picture of that girl. What's her name? Gloria?
2: Gloria Smith.
1: In your room. The one that was murdered last week.
2: We were just friends, Mom. I knew her from the job.
1: Shows you the kind of company she kept.
2: Well, it wasn't her fault if some maniac murdered her.
1: Now, how do we know it was a maniac, Bert?
2: Who else would just knife a girl?
1: She was a gold digger.
2: Good night, Mom.
1: A girl like that. What did she see in you? You have wonderful qualities, but they're all invisible. You're certainly not handsome, so a girl would have to be interested in you only for your money. Now, I don't want you to get hurt.
2: I realize that, Mom.
1: Oh, Bert, don't you worry. One day, the right girl will come along, and we'll both be so glad to see her.
3: Give me a beer, Inez.
4: Coming up. Hey, how you guys doing on the Gloria Smith murder, Charlie?
3: Following leads.
4: Yeah, which means you're going no place, right?
3: Maybe.
4: The girl cop ain't safe in this town. Who is?
3: Gloria wasn't a cop, Inez. She worked for traffic control.
4: So, why was she killed?
3: Could have been a nut.
4: Oh, you're a big help, Charlie. Look, if you gotta hang around a bar on your time off, why pick the one across the street from the station house? Why ain't you home with a wife and the kiddies?
3: Because I'm having a few with Bert Barringer.
4: Ugh, that creep.
3: Now, what do you call him a creep for? He's a pretty good cop.
4: Well, he looks like a creep.
3: Now, he's really a nice guy.
4: You gotta admit he's ugly.
3: Well...
4: Okay, so he's homely.
3: Well, that's not his fault.
4: No, I guess not. Hey, don't you guys see enough of each other daytime?
3: We don't see each other at all, Inez. I'm in homicide. He's with the property office. He's got good ideas. I like to talk to him when I'm on a case.
4: And look who just came in.
5: Hello, Inez. Charlie.
3: Hi, Bert. Pour one for my friend, Inez, huh?
4: Coming up.
5: Sorry I'm late, Charlie.
3: No, it's okay.
5: Supper was delayed at the house.
3: It's all right.
5: I know you wanted to get home early, then.
3: Bert, you don't have to apologize all the time to everybody about everything.
4: Here you are.
5: Thanks. You look very pretty tonight, Inez.
4: If there's nothing else, I'll leave you gentlemen to your conversation.
5: She really is a good-looking girl.
3: Mm. Hey, Bert, why don't you ask her out?
5: Me? You're crazy, Charlie.
3: Well, why am I crazy?
5: She wouldn't give me a second look.
3: Oh, I don't know about that.
5: She doesn't even give me a first look.
3: Well, ask her, why don't you?
5: No, guys like you don't understand.
3: Now, what do you mean, guys like me?
5: Good-looking guys like you.
3: Oh, come on, Bert.
5: She'd go out with you if you'd asked her.
3: Well, why would I ask her? I'm married and with three kids. She knows that. How can she go out with me?
5: Well, she would or she wouldn't, depending.
3: On what?
5: On how she felt. She might or might not be in the mood. Or if she turned you down, it would be for a good reason.
3: And if she turned you down, it wouldn't be for a good reason?
5: No. Now, if she turned me down, it would be because I'm ugly.
3: Oh, we're going to go through this again, Bird.
5: No, let's drop it.
3: No, let's not. Now, look at some of the movie stars today. Are they handsome, what our parents used to call collar-rat handsome? No. They're some of the homeliest guys in the world.
5: That isn't true.
3: But they have personality. And when you talk to a girl, you just kind of mope around. You bring her down. That's why they won't go out with you, Bert. Now, you got to get with it. Now, smile. Make yourself into an interesting guy. Now, go ahead and ask her. You got the looks for today's lover. What have you got to lose? Huh? Nothing.
5: You call it nothing, Charlie, but when I ask her and she says no...
3: Now, what makes you so sure she's going to say no?
5: I can read it in her eyes. Loud and clear. You ugly baboon.
3: Oh,
5: why would I want to go out with you? I don't need that, Charlie. Now, please, let's drop it.
3: Okay. Now, look, you said you had some ideas about the Gloria Smith killing.
5: Yeah. Now, first tell me, what angle are you homicide guys running with?
3: A nut, a maniac. Some guy sees her, follows her. It's a dark night, no one around. He kills her.
5: Why?
3: Why? Why do any of them kill? Robbery, more often than not. But a purse was there, Bert. It was unopened. Also, she was still wearing her watch and her ring, so robbery is out. Of course, then there's sex, but there wasn't even a try for that. This guy just came up to her, hit her a couple of times with a knife, and ran. Now, that has to make him crazy.
5: Why? Who says he has to be crazy?
3: Well, what else could it be?
5: Angry. Mad. Mad enough to kill. And who says the guy was a stranger?
3: Well,
5: why couldn't it have been somebody who knew her? Doesn't that make more sense?
3: Well, I don't see how.
5: It would explain why nobody heard her scream.
3: But why? Why?
5: Have you questioned all the guys who knew her? Who would have a motive?
3: Okay, thanks, Bert. I have to run. I'll see you around. Night, Inez.
4: Night, Charlie.
5: Inez?
4: Yeah?
5: I'll have another.
4: Okay.
5: Could I buy you one?
4: No.
5: It's quiet this evening.
4: Yeah.
5: Is old man Mooney off tonight?
4: Mm-hmm.
5: Look,
4: Well?
5: You want to go out Saturday night?
4: No.
5: Oh?
4: I got a date.
5: How about Sunday?
4: Sunday night? I like to stay home.
5: Monday?
4: Well, next week I'm working every night.
5: Oh. A week after next week?
4: Well, look, it's hard to tell. I don't know the work schedule.
5: Yeah. Well, I just, Hey, it's getting kind of late.
4: It sure is.
5: I got an early day tomorrow. Well, good night.
4: Good night.
1: More salad, Bert.
5: No. No, thanks, Mom.
1: You know, I noticed you have a picture of another girl in your room.
5: Yeah. Yeah, I have.
1: Who is she?
5: Oh, just some girl.
1: Oh, what's her name?
5: Inez Sirota.
1: Are you sure this girl's in perfect health? She looks a bit thin.
5: Well, that's because it's a candid photo. She didn't even know I took it.
1: Yeah, she seems to be wearing a lot of makeup.
5: Well, girls do.
1: Oh, well, you just find yourself an old-fashioned girl that doesn't.
5: Do you mind if I go out tonight, Mom?
1: Bert, are you asking my permission?
5: Well, I only mean...
1: Oh, please, you make me feel like some devouring, tyrannical kind of mother.
5: Well, I just wanted to be sure you're okay.
1: Oh, Bert, darling, you shouldn't worry so much about me. You should be concerned with meeting a lovely girl and getting married and establishing a home and family of your own.
5: Yes, Mom,

0: Miss. It's me, Bert.
1: What are you doing here?
0: Well, I knew you worked late Tuesday. You catch the last bus. And by the time it gets to your stop, it's kind of deserted. Still got a pretty long walk.
1: So?
0: I figured I'd walk you home.
1: Oh, yeah. That's what you figured.
0: You don't mind, do you?
1: You know, I guess you just can't take a hint, can you, Bert?
0: What do you mean?
1: I just don't go for you, Bert.
0: Why not?
1: Oh, look, I don't have to explain it.
0: It's because you don't like the way I look, right?
1: You want to lay it on the line? Sure.
0: I love you.
1: Well, that's just too bad.
0: You go out with everybody. Why not me?
1: Well, why is that your business?
0: I told you why. I love you.
1: Excuse me. I got to get home. Alone.
0: All the fellas you run around with, none of them loves you.
1: Will you please get out of my way?
0: Is even one of them here now to see that you get home safe?
1: Look, if you don't get out of here, I'll call a cop.
0: I'm a cop.
1: A cop? Yeah, you push a pencil in an office. You're a clerk.
0: I love you.
1: But I don't love you.
0: Why?
1: I don't even like you.
0: Why?
1: Because you give me the creeps.
0: My face gives you the creeps, huh?
1: Now you're talking.
0: I'm ugly, huh? I'm the ugliest man you ever seen, huh?
1: In spades. I can get a nightmare just looking at you.
0: All right. Would you like to never see my face anymore?
1: Oh, that'd be asking too much.
0: I can arrange for you never to see me again. Never.
1: What are you...
0: You'll never see anybody's face anymore.
1: Please don't. Not with a knife. Please. No.
0: You'll never see anybody's face again. Even the handsome ones. Never. Never again.
2: No, please. For somebody. Somebody stop me. Come on, somebody stop me, please.
3: Bert, wake up, Bert.
2: Somebody stop me.
3: Somebody stop you from what?
2: I don't know. It was something terrible.
3: Oh, now, how could you do something terrible? You're such a fine boy. Oh, now, give Mom a kiss. That's it. Good night. Sleep tight.
2: Yes, Mom.
3: See you in the morning.
2: Somebody stop me. Somebody stop me.
4: You know what they once said about Cleopatra? If her nose had been a half inch longer, it would have changed the map of the world. Well, here we have Bert Barringer, and if his nose had been a half inch shorter, two women, perhaps, might still be alive. I shall return shortly with Act Two.

0: Love makes the world go round. A rather beautiful sentiment, no? You know who said that? Lewis Carroll said it. And the world he was referring to must have been the one Alice found in Wonderland. But how about our own world? The fact is, it does go round and round and round, but what keeps it spinning? A safe bet it isn't love.
1: That girl whose picture's in your room.
2: I'll have another cup of coffee, Mom.
1: What was her name? Inez something?
2: I have to be going. I'm late.
1: Well, here's her picture in the paper.
2: What? What's she done?
1: She went and got herself murdered.
2: Inez?
1: Oh, where do you get these girlfriends, Bert?
2: Mom, they weren't my girlfriends. I just happened to know them.
1: Some fella up and stabbed her to death last night. Fine crowd she must have run around with.
2: Inez Sirota, 27 to 37 Hollywood Lane.
1: Aren't there any decent
2: on her way
1: left?
2: Home from work.
1: Oh, Bert, I wish you'd meet a nice young lady.
2: No apparent motive for the crime.
1: Give me that paper. Now, it's not good to fill your mind with depressing news.
2: Who could have killed her? She was such a sweet girl. 28. I'm really going to be late now, Mom.
1: Well, eat a light lunch. It's going to be a hot day.
2: No, according to my receipt, you signed for a flashlight. I can't issue you a new one till you bring in the old one. I know you lost it. Well, you have to fill out form number 187K. Yeah. Yeah, lost equipment affidavit. 6 weeks. You're very welcome, I'm sure.
3: Morning, Bert.
2: Oh, hello, Charlie.
3: You're about Inez?
2: Yeah. Gee, it's a shame. You want to work on it?
3: Well, I'm still on Gloria Smith.
2: You know, maybe they could be connected. Some guy who knew them both.
3: Why would it have to be somebody who knew him? Why couldn't it be a random thing? You got some nut running loose who just came across both of them.
2: You ever stop to think of something, Charlie?
3: Hmm?
2: Both girls knew each other, right?
3: Yeah.
2: Gloria worked in this building, and Inez worked in Mooney's across the street.
3: Bert, what are you trying to bring out?
2: I don't know. Both girls are in the same neighborhood. Maybe the killer's from the neighborhood, too.
3: Well, anything's possible.
2: That's why you homicide guys should look in the neighborhood. The killer could be very close to home. Check on their boyfriend.
3: Bert. Let me close the door, huh? Bert, you're the best friend I got.
2: I hope so, Charlie.
3: You know, I gotta talk to somebody, or I'll just bust.
2: Well, sure.
3: I don't know how to start this. You see, Bert, you meet a girl, you fall in love, you get married. You know how it is?
2: No.
3: Well, take my word for it. Anyway, this girl you meet, you fall in love with, you marry. You think she's the whole world.
2: Isn't she?
3: Yeah, she is. For a while. It's nobody's fault.
2: What's nobody's fault?
3: What happens to a girl afterward? You see, Bert, she loses what it was that made you fall in love to begin with.
2: I don't understand.
3: No, you wouldn't. I'm sorry, Bert. No offense meant.
2: None taken.
3: Anyway, like I said, it's nobody's fault, least of all hers. She stays home, she has kids. But just having a kid can do something to a girl's looks. She gets fat, you know, a little sloppy. You know what I mean?
2: Yeah, but what...
3: Well, it's tough for a bright girl to stay home and wash diapers, clean the house. She just becomes somebody else. Somebody you just can't like anymore. Somebody who's no fun anymore. Will you listen to me? I'm all wound up.
2: It's all right, Charlie.
3: So a guy can't help himself, Bert. You come home and it's nag, nag, nag. And she's right. But what can I do? In the meanwhile, it's a big world out there, Bert. There are girls who want to have fun, just like you do. Do you understand?
2: Yeah.
3: No strings, just a few laughs. And with all due respect, Bert, you're inside all day in the office. Sure, you wear a shield, you carry a gun, but you could just as well be doing that job for any civilian company.
2: I guess so.
3: But Bert, I'm out there where it's ugly and mean and dangerous, where people die, innocent people. It gets to you. So I have to relax. You see, I have to have a couple of drinks and go dancing, and afterward, Bert, I can't do that with my wife anymore. And that's why,
2: That's why, What, Charlie?
3: Well, the captain gave me the job of running down the boyfriends of Gloria Smith and Inez. But I can't run them down too far.
2: Why not?
3: Because I'm a boyfriend myself, Bert.
2: You?
3: Yeah, me. And what's worse, I could be the only guy who's gone out with both of them.
2: Oh.
3: Yeah. Now, how would that look to the captain, huh?
2: But you didn't kill him.
3: How do you know?
2: How do I know? Because you're not the type.
3: Well, what is the type, Ed? A girl gives you the eye. You know what I mean? She knows you're married. She knows you may not like your wife anymore, even though you still love her. Understand?
2: Yeah.
3: No, I don't think you do.
2: No?
3: Anyway, she knows. It's got no real future. Well, you straighten all that out before the first date. It's all only for a few laughs, but the laughs get fewer and fewer, and then the crying begins, and out of nowhere, it's serious. Do you see what I mean?
2: Yeah.
3: And they want you to divorce your wife and do what? Marry them. But what good is that? If you marry him, you're back where you started.
2: Couldn't you just say no?
3: No. That's impossible. It's impossible to make a woman hear the word no when the only word she wants to hear is yes.
2: Oh? Okay, it could be embarrassing, but what are you really worried about? You didn't kill him, did you?
3: I don't know.
2: Charlie!
3: I don't know, Bert, I don't.
2: But a thing like that, a guy who kills, he has to know. How could you not know?
3: Bert, listen to me. Each one of them, they threatened me. They threatened that they'd go to my wife. They'd go to the department.
2: You want to keep your voice down, Charlie? I mean, you can never tell who's standing outside the door.
3: Yeah, all right. You're right. Anyway, each one of them in turn laid it on the line. You're going to marry me or else. They got me so mad I couldn't see any way out. And then Gloria got killed. Gloria Smith. Oh, Lord, she was beautiful, wasn't she, Bert?
2: Oh, yeah.
3: Oh, what a break, I said to myself. Somebody, somehow, some mad killer got me off the hook. And I can't tell you how grateful I was.
2: To a killer?
3: Bert, he took her life, but he saved mine. I had nowhere to go except maybe to the holster, and one bullet would have ended my troubles forever.
2: No, Charlie, not you.
3: No, you don't know. You don't know what dames can do to you, Bert. No, just give thanks that you're not good-looking. You're better off out of it, Bert. But I forget. And before I knew it, I was running around with Inez.
2: Didn't you learn your lesson, Charlie?
3: What lesson? What lesson? Who learns, Bert? It got involved just as deep. And it was the same thing, just as I'm about to end it all. She turns up dead. Okay. How? Why?
2: A maniac.
3: No, Bert. You're just saying that to make me feel better. Your original theory is right.
2: What theory?
3: A boyfriend. And I am the boyfriend. I'm the one who had the motive, the opportunity. Therefore, I'm the one who must have done it.
2: Charlie, are you confessing?
3: I don't know.
2: But surely you should know if you kill those girls.
3: No, you can do it without knowing it.
2: I can't believe that.
3: Well, sure, in that psychology course I was taking at night. You see, you can want to do something very badly, but if it's against your moral code, like murder, you can make yourself do it without knowing it.
2: Oh, no, I can't believe that.
3: It's true, Bert. Now, why do you think people walk in their sleep?
2: No, but murder...
3: You can make yourself live a whole other life without being aware of it, Bert. No, I could have killed Gloria. I could have killed Inez. I was at the end of my rope.
2: No, Charlie. No.
3: Well, who else? Who else had a motive?
2: What do you want to do?
3: I don't know.
2: Let's go have a drink.
3: Well, not across the street, okay? I could never walk into that joint again.
2: Well, let's go across town someplace where we've never been before.
3: Yeah. The further away, the better.
2: Nice little joint, eh?
3: Yeah. Hey, Bert, take a look at what's tending bar.
2: Oh, she's beautiful.
4: Well, what'll it be, officer?
3: Oh, now, how do you know we're cops?
4: It's a gift. My name's Maud.
2: A couple of beers.
4: On the way.
3: Hey, Bert, why don't you ask her out?
2: Nah, she wouldn't go out with me.
3: How do you know?
2: She'd go out with you.
3: Yeah, but I'm not going to ask her. I'm through with that. Now, I'm through forever. And this time I'm in it. You know what I'm going to do? I'm going to have a quick one, and I'm going to get out of here.
2: But why?
3: Because I want you to have a clear field.
5: She wouldn't go out.
3: Something? Do you know something, Bert? I'm not even going to have a drink. I'm taking off right this minute.
2: Wait, Charlie,
3: I know what I'm doing.
2: Well, just
3: not
2: one.
3: Not even one. Nothing.
2: Oh, I'm even with you, though.
3: Don't be a chump. Ask her out.
2: She wouldn't go out with me.
3: She would. Just ask. What

0: got to lose. I'll see you around, huh?
1: Oh, here's your two bits. Oh, where's your friend?
2: He had to take off.
1: All of a sudden?
2: Yeah, he just remembered. He had to meet his wife.
1: Oh, wouldn't you know it?
2: Wouldn't I know what?
1: Guys like him, they're always married.
2: Well, I'm not married.
1: The two of you, you're pretty good friends, huh?
2: Oh, yeah. Listen, I was just wondering...
1: I would say he's about 30 years old, right?
2: If you weren't doing anything some night...
1: How long's he been married?
2: It doesn't have to be a Saturday night.
1: Does he have any kids?
2: Like any night happen to be free, huh?
1: I'll tell you one thing. His wife is lucky.
2: Would you like to go out with me?
1: Listen, tell your pal, anytime he wants to come in, first drink's always on the house.
2: Yeah.
3: Bert, I noticed there's a picture of a new girl in your room. I didn't know you were attracted to redheads with freckles and large staring eyes.
2: She's really much prettier in person, Mom.
3: If she is, she should photograph much better.
2: Oh, this is just a candid. She didn't even know I took it.
3: What's her name?
2: Maud.
3: Maud what?
2: Maud Leszczynski.
3: Sounds like one of those foreigners.
2: I never asked.
3: Is she your new girlfriend?
2: Oh, Mom, she's just some girl I met.
3: Well, I hope she doesn't end up like all the others.
4: And so do we. There seems to be a little pattern operating here, no? Offhand, we get the idea that Bert Barringer is a dangerous man to turn down when he asks for a date. Well, at least he has her picture in his room. Maybe that can hold him for a while. I'll be back in just a few moments with Act 3.

0: Every man is the center of a circle whose fatal circumference he cannot break. Well, maybe, maybe not. There are those of us who somehow manage to go beyond our own circumference, beyond the psychological limits of our own morality. In other words, there are some people who simply do not know what they are doing.
1: Hello.
2: Hi.
1: You don't remember me, huh?
2: Oh.
1: I was in here a couple of nights ago with another guy. And even though we were in plain clothes, you spotted us for cops right off.
2: Charlie!
1: No, I'm not Charlie. I'm Bert.
2: Oh, I know. How's Charlie?
1: He doesn't get out much at night, what with being a married guy and all.
2: When's the last time you were with Charlie?
1: Listen, I was thinking...
2: Does he have a girlfriend?
1: Do you like to go see shows? There's this great musical playing downtown, right from Broadway in New York. You just can't get tickets, but a friend of mine, he was able to get a pair, and it turns out he can't go. So I can have them. It's for tomorrow night. Are you doing anything? You want to go? What do you say, huh?
2: Oh, what do I say to what?
1: Nothing.
3: No, I don't want to. Stop me. Somebody stop me, please. Somebody stop me. Stop me.
4: Bert, dear, wake up.
3: Somebody stop me. Stop me.
4: The man. Bert, get up.
3: Stop. What?
4: Oh, darling, you were having a nightmare. What were you dreaming about?
3: About them, Mama. I dream about them.
4: Who, darling?
3: Inez, Gloria.
4: Oh, why? Why should you dream about those two?
3: Because, Mama, because I killed them.
4: Oh, my poor boy. Why should you dream you killed them?
3: I don't kill them in my dreams, Mama. I really killed them.
4: Oh, no, not you, not my Bert.
3: I can't help it. I killed them. I kill again. They laugh at me.
4: No. You need your sleep. It's important for you to rest.
3: Mama, I should turn myself in.
4: For what?
3: For murder.
4: Now, don't say that.
3: But I don't have the courage. Please, Mama, stop me. Stop me from killing.
4: Oh, Bert, go back to sleep. Dear, get your rest.
3: Mama.
4: That's a good
3: Mama,
4: boy.
3: Remember, Mama, I asked you to stop me.

0: I'm a cop.
1: Yeah?
0: Don't you remember me?
1: Why would I remember you?
0: I remember you. My name is Bert.
1: Bert?
0: Yeah, I'm Charlie's buddy.
1: Oh, well, why didn't you say so? You know, I just saw Charlie.
0: Shut up.
1: Huh?
0: Shut up. I don't want to talk about Charlie. I want to talk about me.
1: Yeah?
0: Yeah, me. Bert Barringer. I'm a human being. I got feelings. I'm a normal guy like other guys.
1: Now, look, Bert, if that's what your name is.
0: Yes, it's Bert. I must have told you 50 times. But you don't remember. You look at me as if I don't exist.
1: Now, look, it's getting kind of late.
0: I'm not leaving till I say what I come to say.
1: I'm asking you in a nice way.
0: Why don't you notice me?
1: Look, if you don't leave here this minute, I'll call the station house.
0: Why don't you go out with me? I could show you a good time. I'm a gentleman. I'll treat you like a lady.
1: You're crazy.
0: Dinner in the finest restaurant, afterwards a show.
1: Hey, that sure sounds great. Well, we'll do it tomorrow.
0: No, we'll do it tonight.
1: Oh, but I can't.
0: Will you what?
1: I...
0: You're trying to get rid of me,
1: oh, no,
0: huh?
1: No, it's just I'm tired.
0: You don't want to go out with me. Tell the truth. Oh,
1: please don't come closer. We'll go out tomorrow.
0: We'll never go out. You think I'm a creep,
1: No,
0: huh?
1: Please. You're joking.
0: An ugly creep, huh? That's what you think I am? That's why you don't want to look at me? Well, you won't have to look at me anymore.
1: Please, don't.
0: Nothing. See? I look in your eyes, and they see nothing. You'll never have to look at me again. Never, never again. Foolish Maud. I was so much in love with you. Why didn't you ever notice me?
2: Bert, here are your eggs. You were out late last night, weren't you? Did you have a date?
0: No, Mom.
2: Oh, you don't have to be afraid to tell me. My goodness, even if you did go out with that pop-eyed redhead, where do you get such an atrocious taste in women?
3: We interrupt our morning musicale for a bulletin. Another mysterious murder. The latest victim of a mad killer is Miss Maud Leszczynski.
2: Maud Leszczynski? The one whose picture is in your room?
3: She was found strangled to death in her apartment just a few hours ago. So far, there seems to be no apparent motive for the murder. We'll bring you more details as they come in.
2: Oh, who could have killed her?
0: Mama, now listen to me.
2: Oh, Bert, now don't talk nonsense.
0: We go through this every day, I told you. Fill out a lost property form, 187A. Okay? Yeah, well, the same to you.
4: Hi, Bert.
0: Hello, Charlie.
4: You got a minute?
0: Sure. Sit down.
4: You heard about Maud?
0: Yeah, it's a shame. You got any leads?
4: Bert, I know who did it. I got the killer.
0: That's terrific. Who is it?
4: Me.
0: Oh, come on, Charlie.
4: Bert, don't say anything, please. I'm here because you're the only one I can really talk to. With Gloria, I can only suspect. With Inez, I was pretty sure. With Maud, I'm positive.
0: But why?
4: Well, for starters, Bert, I knew all three of them. Now, who else did?
0: Well, me?
4: You don't count. I mean...
0: I know what you mean.
4: Well, even so, you didn't want to kill them, any of them. What reason would you have, Bert? Me, I lost control. I remember I wanted to shoot Gloria. She was found dead. I wanted to stab Inez right through the heart. It happened to her. And Maud was the worst. What I wanted to do was choke her to death with my bare hands, and that's just how she died.
0: But you told me before. You didn't know for a fact that you're the killer.
4: I have to be. I am the killer. And I'm going to pay for it.
0: How? You're going to turn yourself in?
4: Bert, I have a wife, kids. How can I go to jail? They'd be disgraced for life. Now, the only thing I can do is kill myself.
0: No, Charlie, you're not the killer. I know you're not.
4: Oh, yeah, how do you know?
0: Because I'm the killer.
4: What?
0: I'm the killer.
4: Oh, Bert, I thought I knew what friendship was, but not until just now. You take the rap for me, Bert.
0: I killed him, Charlie. I couldn't help myself. Believe me.
4: Yeah, sure, pal.
0: I'm too scared now to confess, too frightened to sign a statement, but I will. I will.
4: No, pal. Don't try to save me. I have to get caught sooner or later. I can't go on getting tied up with names.

0: and being forced to kill him to break free.
1: Charlie, it isn't you, it's me.
0: Bert, don't try to save me. I'm not worth it. I don't learn. Gloria, Inez, Maud, and if a good-looking dame was to give me the eye right this minute, I'd be off and running.
1: Charlie, you've got to believe me.
0: No, I know. I know what I've got to do. My conscience won't let me do anything else.
1: Promise me. Promise me you won't do anything foolish. Promise.
0: Sure, sure, Bert, sure.
1: Doreen?
2: Look, Bert, if you want another drink, okay. If you want to ask what I think you're going to ask, forget it.
1: Would you like to go to a basketball game?
2: No.
1: I can get tickets to the finals.
2: No.
1: Doreen, why don't you go out with me?
2: That's how it is, Bert.
1: I happen to know you're not going steady or anything.
2: I'm sorry.
1: Is it because you think I'm an ugly creep?
2: I don't think you're ugly. I don't think you're a creep.
1: Then why won't you go out with me?
2: Why? Oh, I guess you could just say the chemistry isn't right. Excuse me, Bert. I have to serve those folks at the other end, okay?
3: Eat some more cereal, Bert. You need the roughage. I see you got another girl's picture in your room.
1: Yeah. Doreen. Doreen Coswell. But that's neither here nor there. Why do I have nightmares in which I dream I kill these girls?
3: You had one last night. Stop me, you shouted. Stop me before I kill again. Bert, I didn't have the heart to wake you.
1: Mama? Mama, you have to help me. You have to come to the station house with me. I killed Gloria and Inez and Maud. Doreen, she's next. Because she laughs at me, too.
4: We interrupt for a special news bulletin. Officer Charles Foster was found dead in his police car early this morning.
1: No.
4: He committed suicide with a single bullet from his service revolver. He left a note in which he wrote, I confess to the murders of Gloria Smith, Inez Sirota, and Maud Lisinski. May the Lord have mercy on my soul.
1: Oh, no.
4: Further details as they come in.
1: He didn't kill them.
3: Now, you see, Bert, your friend Charlie was the guilty one all along.

0: Please, Mama, stop. Please, don't leave.
1: Wake up, Bert. Wake up. Now, that's enough. Enough nonsense.
0: Stop me, Mama. I don't want to kill again.
1: Your friend, Charlie, your handsome friend, did it. You envy him his good looks, so you make up for it by trying to accept the blame. You're being childish.
0: Mama, help me.
1: Yes, of course, but first, relax. Relax. Yes, some nice, quiet, soothing music to relax your nerves.
0: Stop me, Mama.
1: It's over. It's all over. Charlie confessed.
0: But I killed them.
1: Oh, darling, you didn't kill anybody. My son couldn't kill anybody.
2: A special report. The body of a young lady was found in her apartment late this evening.
0: I beg you, Mama.
2: She was strangled. She was identified as Miss Doreen Caswell.
0: I beg you to stop me.
1: Doreen Caswell?
2: We will have further details on the hour.
0: I killed her, Mama.
1: No, Bert.
0: She laughed at me.
1: Bert.
0: Call the station.
1: No, no.
0: Please, Mama, help me. Take me to the station house, please.
1: Oh, my poor little boy.
0: Yes, Mama. I'm your little boy.
1: My little boy who never grew up.
0: Call the station
1: house. Bert, I...
0: Dial the number, Mama.
1: Bert, you...
0: I'm afraid to go by myself. But if you go with me, everything will be all right. Ask for Captain Halliday. He'll know what to do.
1: Hello. May I have Captain Halliday?
0: Thank you, Mama. Thank you.
3: Sons and mothers, and silver cords, and illusions, and the secret hurts and the unhealed wounds, and love. Yes. The answer is, love must be blind. That explains why love blunders and stumbles and gets everyone into trouble. If only love could see where it was going. But then, perhaps it would no longer be love. I shall return in just a few moments.
4: 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Chemotherapy treatment, which means the medicinal use of chemical agents, can control some of the most common forms of cancer. 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

0: Mr. James Barry once told us, "Let no one who loves be called altogether unhappy. Even love unreturned has its rainbow." We must respectfully disagree. Our story has been, perhaps, the ultimate in unreturned love. And look at what happened to all the lovers in it. Well, that's one of the hazards that accompany love, which is certainly far and away the most dangerous pastime or occupation known to man and woman. Our cast included Howard Da Silva, Larry Haynes, Bryna Rayburn, and E.V. Juster. The entire production was under the direction of Hyman Brown. And now, a preview of our next tale.
1: You mean when I crashed during the Stuttgart raid, he helped you and the others smuggle me out and back to England?
2: He was the one who picked you up when you parachuted down. He risked his life for you, dragging an unconscious man in daylight right under the noses of the Germans to one of our hideouts.
1: Well, so my hat's off to him, but these are different times.
2: What different times? To help any member of the underground is simply a reflex action, as tonight. And at any time, I would trust Jean with my life. I would always be sure that...
1: What is it?
2: Oh, something in the pocket of my coat. He must have slipped it there when he embraced me.
1: What?
2: It's a necklace, a diamond necklace.
1: Shh, the police are coming back. You better report it to
2: him. No, but if you love me, if you ever want to marry me, say nothing. Let me do the talking.
0: 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Until next time...

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0: Good evening. This is your hostess, Zoe. Welcome to Audio Theater for Sunday, July 26, 2026. 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Tonight's titles are as follows. The Policeman Border, The Expectant Father, The Escort Bureau, and Riley the Bookie. This set of shows aired on the evenings of October 21st, November 4th, 18, and December 2nd, 1949. Now, sit back and relax, as The Life of Riley brings you tonight's feature. Enjoy this featured presentation.
1: Oh, waiter.
2: Yes, sir?
1: I'll have the fried perch and coleslaw, some French fries, and a bottle of cold Pabst Blue Ribbon.
2: Yes, sir. 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

0: Pabst Blue Ribbon, finest beer served anywhere, proudly presents The Life of Riley, starring William Bendix as Riley. According to the last annual report of the First National Bank of California, Capital Reserve was listed as $700,394,073. Stocks, bonds, real estate, and other assets came to a total of $100,781,048. Total owed to depositors was $38,738,212.39. Of this amount, the 39 cents is owed to Chester A. Riley.
1: 39 cents.
2: That's right.
1: No, there's a mistake. This statement is wrong.
2: The bank didn't make a mistake.
1: But I don't understand it. Every week I've been handing you my whole pay envelope to deposit, $59. Now, Peg, I'm holding you responsible. Where did all the money go to? What did you do with it?
2: Well, what do you think I did with it?
1: That's what I'd like to know. You better confess.
2: All right. I took it out and I ran away to South America with another man.
1: Well, okay. As long as I know what you did with it, it's... Now, just a minute. This is serious, Peg. Where did the money go?
2: Oh, Riley, we spent it.
1: Now, Peg, this is serious. You're not managing the budget right. Let me see the account books.
2: All right. Here. Now, see for yourself.
1: I'll see now.
3: Hi, Mom.
1: Income, $59.20 a week. Mm-hmm.
3: What you doing, Pa?
2: Quiet, Junior. Your father's auditing my accounts. I may be arrested for embezzlement.
1: Please, Peg. Now, expenses. Food, rent, clothing, insurance, entertainment, medical expenses, light, gas, water, 1736 divided by 2, multiply, carry 6, add 12.
2: Well, mastermind, what did you find?
1: According to my figures, we all starved to death 3 months ago.
2: Well,

0: time. Don't try to tell me. I don't know how to manage.
1: Now, well, we got to increase our income, Peggy.
0: But how?
1: Well, I'll figure out some way to. Junior, how much allowance do I pay you a week?
2: Oh, Pop, don't cut my allowance. I only get 50 cents.
1: Oh, don't worry, son. I wouldn't dream of cutting your allowance. It stays the same.
2: Oh, thanks, Pop.
1: Only from now on, I'm charging you a dollar a week, room and board.
2: Oh, no, Pop, that's not fair. Besides, I only get 50 cents.
1: Well, all right, then we'll raise your allowance to a dollar. I'm balancing these books if I have to go broke to do it.
0: Oh, don't be ridiculous, Riley. You can't treat your children like boarders.
1: Why not? He eats like a boarder. And what's more, he... Hey, wait a minute. I got it. I solved our whole problem. We're taking a boarder.
0: Now, wait a minute,
1: Why
0: Riley.
1: Why not? You... We've got room. That was a smart move when I closed in the back porch. We can get at least $10 a week.
2: For a closed-in porch?
1: Well, no. For your room, you'll move into the porch.
2: Oh, no. I don't want to give up my room and sleep on a cot on the porch.
1: Now, look, son, in times of emergency, the family's got to make sacrifices.
2: Why should I be the one? What about your room?
1: You expect your mother to sleep on the porch and me sleep in our room with a stranger?
0: Now, Riley, let's forget all this talk about a boarder.
1: No, we're going to get one, and that's final. I have made up my head.
3: Hi, everybody.
2: Hey, Babs, we're getting a boarder.
0: No, we're not.
3: A boarder? You mean rent out a room?
1: No, that's right.
3: Oh, no, Daddy. This house is crowded enough as it is with four people and only one bathroom. And now you want another person?
1: Now, just a minute, Miss Riley. Just because you go to college, don't get so fancy. You ought to consider yourself lucky. At least you got a bathroom. When I was your age, all we had in the house was a double laundry tub in the kitchen. Saturday night, I have to soap up in one and rinse off in the other.
0: I think the children are right, Riley. I know we need the money, but a boarder would just disrupt the whole household.
1: He won't disrupt anything. You won't even know he's around. All you have to do is fix his meals, make his bed, clean his room, empty his ashtrays, send out his laundry, take his phone messages. There's no trouble at all. It'd be just like having another husband in the house.

0: Riley, I still say you had no right renting that room without consulting me first.
1: But I tell you, this guy's okay. You'll see for yourself. Now, when he gets here, I want everybody to act nice. First impressions are important. After we get him hooked, we can go back to being ourselves.
2: Renting a room to a perfect stranger.
1: He's not a stranger, Babs. I know all about him. A very high-type man.
2: Well, what kind of work does he do?
1: Well, he didn't tell me yet, but he's a very high-type man.
2: Well, how old is he, Pop?
1: Well, he's about, well, I don't know exactly, but he's a very high...
2: But what's his name?
1: His name? His name is, well, he's very high...
0: You don't know his name.
2: Well, what does he look like?
1: Well, he's kind of... don't ask such silly questions, Babs.
2: Oh, I just want to know what he looks like.
1: How should I know? I ain't met him yet.
0: You haven't met him yet? Imagine. You rented the room to a man you never even saw? You don't know his name. You don't know what work he does. You don't know anything about him.
1: That ain't so. He got the highest recommendation from my friend Jim Gillis. And what's good enough for Gillis is good enough for me. Now, are you satisfied?
0: Well, why didn't Gillis tell you what he does?
1: Because Gillis didn't meet him either.
0: What?
1: He heard about this guy through Gus the Barber's brother.
0: You mean to stand there and tell
1: now,
0: me that
1: you... Stop worrying. I tell you, this fella's okay. Now, that's him. There, you see how he rings the bell? Very polite.
0: Right. Now, don't you dare rent the room till you find out more about this man.
1: Ah, you leave that to me. I'll know everything there is to know about that man before he even sets foot in the room. I'll pump him dry without him even suspecting what I'm doing. Just watch. And let me do the talking.
3: Mr. Riley?
1: Yeah?
3: About the room.
1: Oh, yeah. We were expecting you, Mr. Ferguson. You see how easy I got that out of him? This is my family, Mr. Ferguson. My wife, my kids, Babs, and Junior.
2: Hi.
3: Evening.
1: Well, why don't we all sit down?
3: Mind showing me to my room? I'd like to turn in.
1: Well, yeah, sure. I guess you have to get up pretty early in your line of work. My line of work happens to be riveting. I guess that's a lot different from your line of work. Of course, different people have different lines of work. Originally, I came from Brooklyn. Brooklyn, New York. In the USA. Of course, different people come from different places. My line of work happens to be riveting.
3: Mind showing me to my room? I'd like to turn in.
1: Yeah, sure, right in here. Now, let me help you with that other bag.
3: I can manage. Thank you. Good night.
1: Good night. Nice, quiet fella.
0: Well, you sure pumped him dry.
1: Well,
3: Mr. Riley.
1: Oh, yes, Mr. Ferguson. Something you want to say?
3: Where's the bathroom?
1: That's right in there.
3: Thanks.
0: Riley, if you don't find out more about that man,
1: I'll...
0: Where he works, where he comes from. Just ask him.
1: Now, Peg, he's paying $10 a week and he's entitled to some privacy. We got no right asking questions, prying into his life. There's a more polite way.
0: What?
1: I'll search his baggage.
0: Oh,
1: maybe I'll find a clue. You stay here. Keep a lookout.
2: Oh, don't do it, Dad.
1: I know what I'm doing. I'll take the small bag first. Let's see. Shirts, socks, ties, gun, bullets, blackjack.
4: Hey, Pop, he's coming out.
1: Okay.
0: Have you gone crazy, Riley, searching a man?
3: Good night.
0: Riley, why in heaven's name didn't you ask the man a few questions? Are you afraid of him?
1: Who's afraid? I'll talk to him tomorrow. Let's turn in and go to sleep. It's late.
0: Oh, sleep? With a perfectly strange man in the house? For all we know, he might be anything.
1: Oh, don't be silly, Peg. He's nothing.
4: He might be one of those guys that run amok.
1: Well, that's nothing. I once ran a steam shovel. What is amok?
4: Wild. It happens all the time. I read in the paper that this fellow escaped from an observation ward, and he got in the house and he shot the whole family.
0: Oh, Junior.
1: Don't be scared, Peg. I'm here to protect you. First false move he makes, I'll take his gun and blackjack away from him. Why? Gun and blackjack? What a revolting development this is.
5: Riley, I won't have that Mr. Ferguson in the house another minute. I didn't sleep a wink all night.
2: Oh, neither did I. I kept dreaming of guns and blackjack.
1: Now, look, Peg, I know how to size people up. I can tell just by looking at Ferguson that the man is on the level.
4: Pop, Pop!
1: What is it, Junior?
4: I just saw a policeman go in our bathroom.
0: What?
1: A policeman?
4: Yeah, a cop.
0: Are you sure, Junior?
4: Positive. I just saw his back as he went in the bathroom.
1: What's a policeman doing in our bathroom?
0: Riley, don't you see?
1: Yeah, he's after Ferguson. The minute I laid eyes on that Ferguson, I knew he was a crook. I should never have let you talk me into renting him a room.
0: No, Riley, he's not a crook.
1: The cop's looking for Ferguson, but he went in the wrong room. I better tell him.
0: Riley, wait.
1: Peg, maybe there's a reward. After all, I captured that Ferguson.
0: Riley, use your head. Ferguson must be a policeman.
1: Huh?
0: Why, sure, he put on his uniform this morning.
2: Of course, and that's why he's got a gun.
1: Wait a minute. You mean I rented the room to a cop? I got a cop living in the house, watching every move I make?
0: Well, that's a load off my mind. I think you picked the right kind of order after all, Riley. What better reference would we want?
1: Well, yeah, but a cop...
2: Shh, I hear him coming.
3: Well. Good morning.
0: Good morning, Mr. Ferguson.
1: Good morning, sir.
0: What would you like for breakfast, Mr. Ferguson?
3: I won't have time for breakfast this morning. I'm a little late.
0: Oh, not even a cup of coffee?
3: Well,
1: now, Peg, duty comes first. You know what they say about policemen. Neither snow nor hail nor rain nor sleet can stay these couriers from the swift...
4: Pop, complete... that's the postman.
1: Huh? Oh, yeah. The saying about cops is... All hail to the flat-footed minions of the law.
3: I think the word is fleet-footed.
1: Oh, yeah.
3: Well, I'd better be going. Oh, say, is there a phone booth in the neighborhood?
0: Why, yes, there's one at the corner, but why don't you use our phone?
3: Oh, thanks, but these are toll calls.
1: Oh, say, Ferguson, I'll tell you a good trick how to beat the phone company.
0: Riley.
1: You see, you drop your nickel in, and then when the operator says deposit 15 cents more, please don't do it.
0: Riley.
1: You just make a fist and give the box three terrific bangs, and you cheat the company out of a smart 15 cents.
3: Did you know you can go to jail for that, Mr. Riley?
1: Yeah. And if I ever catch anybody doing it, I'm squealing to you, officer. You'll see, I'll be the best landlord and stool pigeon you ever had.
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0: And now back to The Life of Riley, starring William Bendix as Riley with Paula Winslow and John Brown.
1: I tell you, Peg, I don't like having a cop around all the time.
2: Why, don't be silly, Riley. Mr. Ferguson's a very nice man.
1: It makes me nervous.
2: Nervous?
1: I don't feel safe with a cop in the house.
2: Oh, you don't know what you're talking about. I think he's a perfect boarder. He's quiet. He's hardly ever home. Keeps his room tidy.
1: Well,
2: oh, answer that, dear.
1: Hello? Oh, hi, Joe. Tonight? Your house? Oh, sure, sure, I'll be there. Yeah, okay, I'll tell Gillis. Peg, I'm going to play some penny-ante poker with the boys tonight.
2: Oh, I thought we'd go to a movie.
1: Well, you can go. I better phone Gillis.
2: Well, I hate going by myself.
1: Well, get someone to go with you. Hello, Gillis. Say, what are you doing tonight? Well, Joe just phoned me, and he told me...
3: Good evening.
2: Oh, good evening, Mr. Ferguson.
1: Joe told me that the sewing circle will be held at his house tonight. Now, goodbye.
4: You belong to a sewing circle, Riley?
1: Yeah. Yeah. If you have any buttons to sew on your uniform, any time at all.
3: I'll see you later.
1: Yeah. Snooping cop. It was quick thinking with that sewing circle. I sure fooled him.
4: Say, Riley, I'd like to sit in on that sewing circle of yours some night if the stakes aren't too high.
1: Huh?
2: Well, you sure fooled him.
1: Wise guy, always prying. He's got no business sticking his nose in my private life. Just because he pays us $10 a week, that don't give him the... Hey, did he pay his rent yet?
2: Well, no, I thought he paid you.
1: He's supposed to pay in advance.
2: Yes, that's the usual thing.
1: Well, he's got his nerve stolen on the rent. Thinks just because he's a cop he can get away with it. Maybe he thinks we're afraid of him or something.
2: Now, don't make such a fuss, Riley. After all, he hasn't even been asked for it.
1: Well, he's gonna be, believe you me. I'll show him he don't scare me none. Peg, go and ask him.
2: I think you ought to.
1: No, you go.
2: Riley, you are scared of him.
1: Who, me? Scared? Don't make me laugh. It's just that... Well, I don't want nothing to do with him. He makes me feel guilty.
2: Oh, don't be childish. He's a very nice, pleasant man.
1: Well, okay, I'll ask him right now. And he better cough up or out he goes. He don't scare me, cop or no cop.
3: Come in.
1: Mr. Ferguson, sir. I was wondering... it's the usual... Personally, I don't care when you pay, but my wife. You know how women are, crazy for the buck.
3: You talking about the rent, Riley?
1: Oh, there's no rush. You're good for it.
3: I meant to give it to you before. Here it is. $5.10.
1: Oh, thanks. No hard feelings.
3: Of course not.
1: Well, I'll be seeing you.
3: Riley.
1: Yeah? Yeah.
3: I was wondering if you'd like to buy a couple of tickets for the policeman's ball.
1: A ball?
3: Only $1 apiece.
1: Well,
3: lots of fun.
1: Yeah, well, I'll take ten. Here's the money. Thank you very much.
3: And here you are. Thank you.
1: I'll be seeing you.
2: Well, did you get the rent?
1: Yeah, I got it.
2: I'll hand it over. That ten will come in handy. I have to pay the butcher.
1: Here. I hope the butcher likes dancing. What a life. Had to go and get myself a boarder. Oh, there's Digger Odell's house. I think I'll drop in and talk it over with him. Oh, it's so dark here. Where's the bell? Oh, here it is.
5: Who's there?
1: It's me, Riley. Is that you, Digger?
5: Yes, it is I indeed. Digby Odell, the friendly undertaker.
1: Can I talk to you, Digger, or are you busy?
5: Well, I was working, but it can wait. It won't run away. Come in, Riley.
1: Thanks.
5: Take a chair. Park the body.
1: Digger, I got trouble. I went and took in a boarder, and now I can't stand having him around.
5: Oh, you exasperate me, Riley. That's the trouble with the people I know. They always come to me when it's too late.
1: It's driving me crazy, Digger. Did you ever take in anyone and give them room and board?
5: A room, yes. Board, no.
1: If I could only get him to move somewhere else.
5: Well, I could dig up a place for him, but I don't think he'd like it. Just what have you got against this chap?
1: Well, he makes me nervous. You see, he's a cop.
5: A policeman?
1: Yeah, a big fella. He's about...
5: Oh, dear.
1: Well, what's the matter?
5: Riley, you know me. I never like to spread dirt. But do you know where your wife is tonight?
1: Well, yeah, she went to a movie.
5: Alone?
1: Well, yeah, I guess so. I was busy.
5: Riley, early this evening, as I drove by the movie, I saw your wife entering, accompanied by a policeman.
1: Oh, no. No, she wouldn't. No, you're mistaken, Digger.
5: Not me. I'm always sure of my ground.
1: This time he went too far. I won't stand for this. Out he goes, tonight. I'll throw him out even if he is bigger than me.
5: Oh, don't let that worry you. It's been my experience. The bigger they are, the harder they fall. Well, cheerio. You'd better be shoveling off.
1: Don't bother me now, Junior. I got some business to settle with Mr. Ferguson.
2: But, Pop...
1: I'll settle his hash. So, there you are, Ferguson. I'm giving you 5 minutes to pack up and get out. Get me 5 minutes! That's the way to tell him, huh, son? He was so scared he couldn't say a word.
2: Pop, who are you talking to?
1: Ferguson.
2: He's not in his room.
1: Don't tell me. I saw him. He was right there in his uniform, hanging on a hook in the... Oh, it was only his uniform. I thought when I saw the uniform...
2: Yeah, he's got two, Pop.
1: Yeah, two uniforms. One isn't enough. He's got to have two to show off in. It's my taxes that pays for those uniforms. Thinks he's such a big shot. Everybody's scared of him. Women going gaga over him. He wouldn't be such a big shot if it weren't for that uniform. It's the uniform they go for.
2: Hey, Pop, don't put it on.
1: I just want to see how I look in it. If I wore a uniform, they'd go for me, too. Hand me the cap, Junior.
2: Pop, you shouldn't.
1: Well, how do I look?
2: The jacket looks funny with your jeans.
1: Eh? Well, I'll just slip on the pants.
2: Oh, Pop, don't.
1: Oh, just for a second. I never wore a uniform before. There. Well, how do I look, huh?
2: Say, you look just like a cop.
1: Yeah. Sergeant Riley of Homicide. Stand back, men. I'll get that killer. Come out, you ratter. I'll come in and get you.
2: Somebody at the door.
1: Huh? Oh.
2: Yes?
6: Is this the house where the police... Oh, officer, you're home. Come quick.
1: Sergeant Riley, at your service. I mean...
6: Quick,
1: no,
6: quick. It's my wife across the street.
1: Well, wait a minute, mister. I ain't really...
6: Please come. It's a matter of life and death. Please, officer.
2: Pop, you can't go.
1: Lead the way, mister. Sergeant Riley, at your service.

0: Well, thanks again for the movie, Mr. Ferguson.
1: Oh, I really enjoyed it, thanks.
2: Don't mention it. It's too bad Riley couldn't come along.
1: Mother, look. What's that crowd doing over there?
2: Hey, it looks like trouble. Come on. Hey, here comes another cop.
3: Hey, Mom. Mom.
4: But, Junior.
3: What's happening?
4: They say there's a killer in there. But Pop will get him.
3: Who?
4: Pop. He went in after him a half hour ago.
3: Your father? He's in there with... Oh, Mr. Ferguson, please do something.
2: Stand back, everybody.
5: Hey, look, the door's opening.
2: Stand back. It might be the killer.
5: Oh. No, it's the cop.
3: Riley!
1: Riley!
3: Oh, Riley! Riley, what happened? Are you all right?
6: Don't worry. Everything's under control. It was a 9-pound baby boy.
3: A baby? Oh, you had us scared to death.
7: Well, excuse me, officer. I'm a reporter from the Daily News. Like to get the story. Alert guardian of law, aid stalk, you know.
6: Hey, you hear that? A reporter. My name will be in the papers. I'm a hero. Riley is the name, son.
7: Now, how do you spell that?
2: Hello, Riley. You look pretty good in that uniform.
6: Yeah, fits me a lot better than that. Oh.
7: How do you spell your name, officer? R-I-L-E-Y or R-E-I-double-L-Y?
6: R-I-L-E-Y. Pronounced Ferguson.
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0: rest of it, Daddy. Officer Ferguson was lauded for his quick thinking and resourcefulness by Inspector McGee, who recommended him for promotion.
1: Ah, that's enough, Babs. I don't want to hear no more about that policeman. I make a hero out of him, he gets promoted. What do I get?
2: You ought to get arrested for impersonating an officer.
1: Well,
2: you're lucky Mr. Ferguson let you off so easy.
1: Let me off? He's scared of me. If the real story comes out, he wouldn't be no more hero. Boy, if that 9-pound baby could talk. I got plenty on that Ferguson now, and I'll tell you one thing. Mr. Ferguson is leaving.
2: All right.
1: We're going to have a showdown. He don't scare me no more. No, sir, he won't.
0: Daddy, that's him.
3: Come in, folks.
1: Ferguson, I want to talk to you.
3: What is it, Riley?
1: Ferguson, I...
3: Yes?
1: Ferguson?
3: Well?
1: Mr. Ferguson, would you please sell me 2 more tickets to the policeman's ball?

0: Riley speaking.
1: Hello there, Riley. This is Jimmy Wallington. Can you and Mrs. Riley come over tonight for a game of cards?
0: Well, I don't know. I can ask her.
1: Can ask her? Sure. Or gin rummy.
0: Just a minute. Hey, Peg. The Wallingtons want us to come over and play cards. Well, frankly, I'm sleepy and... Hello, Mr. Wallington. I'm sorry, but we can't come over tonight.
1: Oh, that's too bad. I had a case of Pabst Blue Ribbon beer on ice, and I thought...
0: What's that? Oh, just a minute, Mr. Wallington. Hey, Peg, let's go over for maybe just an hour, huh? Okay, Mr. Wallington, we'll be right over.
1: Ah, that's well, Riley. We'll be expecting you. Yes, Riley knows, like millions of other people, that Pabst Blue Ribbon is the finest beer served anywhere. Your taste will tell you why.

0: Pabst Blue Ribbon invites you to join us again next week to hear The Life of Riley, starring William Bendix as Riley. Tonight's script is by Alan Lipscott and Reuben Shipp. Direction by Mitch Lindemann. Mrs. Riley is Paula Winslow. Digger Odell is John Brown. Babs is Barbara Eiler. Junior is Alan Reed, Jr. Ferguson is Alan Reed, Sr. Consult your local paper for the correct time for The Life of Riley show on television over NBC every week. 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

0: At this very moment, Chester A. Reilly is peering into a shop window in downtown Los Angeles. There's a furtive look about him. Quickly, he turns away and walks on. After a few paces, he stops, turns back, looks into the shop window again, glances nervously over his shoulder to make sure that he's unobserved. Then he turns up his coat collar to hide the lower part of his face, pulls his hat brim well down over his eyes. Then he edges carefully toward the door of the shop, takes a deep breath, and enters.
1: Yes? Can I help you?
2: Well, the fact is, I'm not sure I'm in the right place.
1: Well, what is it you're looking for?
2: Well, that sign you got outside, Anticipation Shop. What does that mean?
1: Well, we have everything for the expectant mother.
2: Oh, then I'm in the right place.
1: What is it you wish?
2: Well, I'd like, do you have any men salesmen?
1: No, I'm afraid not.
2: Oh, well, I'd like a dress.
1: I see. You're expecting a baby?
2: No, not me, my wife.
0: Yes, at the moment, Chester A. Reilly is expecting a baby. But oddly enough, his wife doesn't know the first thing about it. How this strange state of affairs came to pass is quite a tale. And it all began last Halloween Eve as the Rileys were returning from a party.
3: Every time we go out, you make a fool of yourself.
2: Oh, lay off, will you, Peg?
3: We'll never be invited to the Morrises again. I warned you not to wear that ridiculous costume.
2: What's wrong with my costume? Everybody said I was the spitting image of Mighty Joe Young.
3: Mighty Joe Young. You looked like that gorilla all right, but you didn't have to act like him.
2: Now, Peg, please don't spoil the whole evening.
3: You weren't satisfied just trying to lift the piano. You had to go and lift up Mr. Morris's mother-in-law and swing from the chandelier.
2: Well, it ain't my fault they got cheap plaster in their ceiling. Anyway, the mother-in-law didn't get hurt. The chandelier came down on my head. Now, let's forget all about it. No harm done.
3: No harm done. You almost drowned Mr. Morris. You had to go and land right on that barrel.
2: Well, can I help it if his head was in there bobbing for apples?
3: Why didn't you get up? Didn't you realize Mr. Morris's head was underwater?
2: I couldn't get up. I was stuck in there.
3: Oh, I thought I'd die. Mr. Morris gurgling in there, and you wedged in the top of that barrel yelling,
4: "Stand back, everybody. Give him air."
2: I don't know why you're making such a fuss, Peg. After all, he didn't drown, did he?
3: Well, no thanks to you. It was bad enough you got Morris into the barrel. But afterwards, when we pulled him out and he's lying there on the floor choking and gasping, what possessed you to pick up that barrel and do what you did?
2: That is artificial respiration.
3: You roll him over the barrel. You don't roll the barrel over him.
2: Well, I got excited.
3: Oh, who asked you to interfere anyway? There was a doctor there, wasn't there?
5: No, you have to show off.
3: You don't know the first thing about artificial respiration.
2: Peg, that ain't true. Didn't I take that life-saving course at the Red Cross last year?
3: Oh, you went to one class. You slept right through it.
2: Well, Peg, I'm going to take that course again, and this time I'll finish it. After what happened tonight, I realize how important it is to know life-saving. We'll be invited to other Halloween parties.
3: Not after our other friends hear about this.
2: Yeah, but Peg,
3: come in the house.
2: But Peg, I'm willing to take that life-saving course.
3: What's that got to do with it? Oh, Reilly, you missed the whole point of what I've been saying to you. Well, I give up. I'm going to bed.
2: No, Peg, now wait a minute.
3: Oh, what is it?
2: Well, just to show that there's no hard feelings, give me a kiss, huh?
3: A kiss?
2: Yeah.
3: After what happened tonight, Mr. Reilly, you'll wait a long time before I kiss you.
2: She'd never say that if I was really Mighty Joe Young.

0: now don't be silly, Margie. It's no trouble at all. When are you planning to go to San Diego? Oh, you're not sure. Well, now look, you'll probably have to change trains at the Union Station. So when you get into Los Angeles, you phone me and I'll go right down to the station and pick up the baby. Oh, nonsense, Margie. I'm only too glad to do it. It's only for 3 days. Now, look, dear, this call must be costing you a fortune, so we better say goodbye. Yes, you call me. Goodbye, dear.
1: Hey, was that long distance, Mom?
0: Yes, Margie Friedman's up in San Francisco. We're going to take care of her little baby for a weekend.
1: What for?
0: Well, Margie's husband, he's in the Navy, and he's sick in a hospital in San Diego, and she wants to visit him. She has nobody to take care of the baby. She's going to leave the baby with us on her way down to San Diego and then pick him up on her way back.
1: I don't think Pop's going to like this. He's always complaining the baby across the street cries too much.
0: Oh, all babies cry. Well, maybe we better not say anything about it. Once the baby's here, it'll be too late to argue about it. If we tell him now, he'll only start fussing.
2: Peg!
0: Now, remember, Junior, don't say a word about this.
2: Peg, who was that on the phone, Peg?
0: Phone?
2: Yeah, phone. You were on the phone just now, weren't you?
0: Oh, just a friend. Oh, nothing important.
2: I got a feeling you're hiding something from me.
0: Don't be silly. Don't you believe me?
2: Oh, sure. Junior, is your mother hiding something from me?
0: Riley.
2: Okay. Well, I'm off to the Red Cross.
0: Red Cross?
2: Yeah, for that life-saving course. I told you, I'm taking it over again.
0: Oh, why bother? You'll never finish the course.
2: This time I will. I mean it. And it'll do me a lot of good, build up my muscles.
0: Ha, ha.
2: Yeah, all right, laugh. But you wait till next summer when I'm strutting up and down the beach with my bulging biceps. You know what everybody will be saying?
3: Yeah, there goes Mighty Joe Young.
2: Now, you cut that out, Peg.
0: All right. Go on to your class.
2: I'll be home early. Good night.
0: Good night, dear.
1: You think Pop will get wise, Mom, about the baby?
2: Peg, are you sure you're not hiding something from me?
0: Now, Riley, would I lie to you?
2: No. You know I'm too smart for you.

0: now we're going to take up the technique of burping the baby. This is something that all you expectant mothers and fathers tonight must learn. No talking, please. If you have a question, raise your hand. I've usually found in these Red Cross classes that...
1: Excuse me.
0: Yes, what is it?
1: Is this where the class on life-saving is being given?
0: No, this is the class on the care of the infant. The life-saving class has been changed to room 203, one flight up.
1: Oh, I'm sorry. Thank you.
0: Well, to continue. Most of you probably know that all babies swallow a considerable amount of air when they're fed. This creates a bubble in their stomach and causes acute discomfort. Sometimes, if they're getting the milk too quickly, they'll start to choke. And in either case, burping will relieve them. Now, the proper technique...
2: Oh, excuse me. I didn't know the class started.
0: Please take a seat.
2: Yeah, sure.
0: Now, as I was saying, to get the bubbles in the stomach up or to stop choking, the proper technique is to lift them up, place them over your right shoulder, and pat gently.
2: Lift them up?
0: Do you have a question, sir?
2: Yes, ma'am. Suppose they're too heavy to lift. Now, I think it's much easier when they're choking, you roll them over a barrel. Well, I don't see what's so funny. I've tried it, and it works. And that patting on the back, that don't do no good either. You got to give them a real whack. Then you grab a hold of their tongue, and you pull it so they don't swallow it.
0: What is your name?
2: Riley.
0: Well, Mr. Riley, next time you come, would you please bring your wife?
2: What for? This ain't a woman's job. Well, what's the big joke? I didn't come here to be laughed at. A guy asks an intelligent question, everybody laughs. Well, if that's going to be your attitude, goodbye.
0: Mr. Riley.
2: I'm calling the whole thing off. You... Oh, excuse me, lady.
3: Oh, sorry. Oh, it's you, Mr. Riley.
2: Oh, hi, Mrs. Simpson.
3: I haven't seen you and Peg in ages. Were you just in there?
2: Yeah.
3: Are you taking that class, too?
2: Well, I was, but I don't really need it.
3: Yes, you're not exactly a beginner. But this is my first time, and it's all so new and exciting. Of course, these classes do take up a lot of time. And now that I've got a house and a husband to look after...
2: Yeah, you should have gone in for this sort of thing when you were single.
3: Riley, you're very funny. Goodbye.
2: Wait a minute, what am I laughing at? I don't even get the joke.
3: Hello, Helen. Helen, this is Ethel. Have you seen Peg Riley lately? Well, did you know that she's going to have a baby? Yes. Don't tell me it's not true. I got the information from a very reliable source. Her husband.
4: Hello, Jessica. This is Rebecca. I was just talking to Helen Simpson, and guess what? Peg Riley is going to have a baby. Oh, it's true, all right. I don't care if you did see her last week. Maybe she didn't care to tell you. Well, I know when I had my baby. Well, now listen. Helen got it from Ethel. And Ethel got it right from the horse's mouth. Mr. Riley. Oh, I gotta hang up now. There's somebody at the door. Bye. Hello.
5: Infant service.
4: Oh, the diapers. Just put them down here.
5: Okay.
4: Oh, say, I got a friend who might be interested in your service.
5: Well, fine, if you'll give me her name.
4: Mrs. Riley, 1313 Blueview Terrace, just a few blocks from here.
5: I'll drop by there right away. Thanks for the tip, ma'am.
6: Are you sure nobody called while I was out, Junior?
7: Positive.
6: Well, I thought Margie might have called from the station. I don't want to leave her standing there with the baby. Said she might be coming down this weekend.
7: Watch it, here's Pop.
2: What's all the whispering about?
6: What? Nothing.
2: Something's going on in this house.
6: Oh, nonsense.
2: Well, there's an awful lot of whispering lately. Whenever I come in a room, my family stops talking. You're hiding something from me, and I want to know what it is.
6: Riley. See who's at the door.
2: Well, I don't like all this whispering going on. Yeah?
5: Mr. Riley?
2: Yeah?
5: I'm from the infant service.
2: Infant service?
5: Yes, sir. Diaper Dan's the name. We supply sterilized diapers, and I was wondering if you'd be interested.
2: I haven't worn those things in years.
5: Yes, I know, but I understood.
2: Look, we don't need him. We got no baby.
5: But I was told Mrs. Riley is expecting a baby.
2: Beg a baby? Go on, somebody's pulling the wool over your... Or is it my eyes they're pulling the wool over? Who told you? Where did you hear this?
5: Mrs. Barton.
2: Rebecca Barton?
5: Yeah, around the corner.
2: So that's what all the whispering is. A baby.
5: Now, our service is really...

0: I thought you'd be angry.
1: Well, why should I be angry? I love babies. It'll be wonderful.
0: I know, but we haven't had a baby around the house in over 13 years.
1: That's why it's wonderful. I'm tickled pink.
0: Well, that's a load off my mind.
1: Peg, I think I'll go out for a little walk.
0: Well, don't be late, dear. I'm starting to cook supper.
1: I won't. Now, you take it easy now. A baby. A little baby. I'm going to be a father. A baby. I wonder if it'll be a he or a she. Oh, who cares as long as it's not a them. A baby. It makes me feel as if... Oh.
2: Hello there.
1: Oh, hello, Mr. Morris.
2: Well, how's Mighty Joe Young?
1: So you've heard the news, too. Have a cigar.
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0: And now, back to The Life of Riley, starring William Bendix with Paula Winslow and John Brown. And Riley is happy in the mistaken belief that his wife is expecting a baby.
1: Hey! Hey!
2: Oh, Mom isn't home.
3: Oh, are you still up, Junior? Where's your mother?
2: Oh, she went on bowling.
1: Bowling?
2: What's wrong?
3: At a time like this?
2: Why not? It's not late.
3: Why? Oh, what do you know about it? You're just a kid. What are you doing up so late, anyway?
2: I couldn't fall asleep.
3: Well, you ruin your eyes on them comics, huh? You go to sleep.
2: I just can't sleep.
3: Yeah. Yeah, you always did have trouble that way, even as a baby. I remember I'd have to sing you a lullaby every night.
2: You did?
3: Yeah, sure. I was pretty good at it, too. I guess I'll have to practice up again when the baby comes. Hey. Hey, Junior, let me try singing you to sleep, huh?
2: Are you kidding?
3: No. Just for the practice. I'll sit beside you on the couch here, huh?
2: Oh, no, Pop.
3: I guess you wouldn't want to get in my lap, huh?
2: Pop.
3: No, I guess you wouldn't. Well, it doesn't matter. Let's see now. Rock-a-bye, baby, on the treetop.
2: Cut it out,
3: when
2: Pop.
3: When the wind blows, the cradle will rock. Just like old times. If the bough breaks, the cradle will fall.
2: Lay off, Pop. If my gang heard about this, I'd be...
3: And down will come baby, cradle and all.
2: Pop, wake up! Wake up, Pop! You're sitting on my book! Wake up!
4: Hello there. Anybody home?
2: Who's there?
4: It is I, Digby O'Dell, the friendly undertaker. I was passing by and heard what sounded like a banshee wailing, so I came in.
2: I can't wake Pop up.
4: It's a good thing I dropped in.
2: Maybe you can wake him up, Mr. O'Dell.
4: Well, it's a little out of my line, but I'll try. Riley. Riley, wake up, man.
3: Huh? What? Oh, it's you, Digger.
4: Greetings, Riley. You're looking fine. Very natural. Pardon my shouting, but you're a sound sleeper.
3: Yeah, when I sleep, I'm dead to the world.
4: Please, let's not talk shop. I'm here on another matter.
3: Oh, Junior, are you still up? Now, you go to bed right away.

0: Okay, Pop. Good night, Mr. Odell.
1: Good night, son. As I was saying, would you like to buy some tickets for the UEPSD?
2: UEPSD?
1: The Undertakers, Embalmers, and Pallbearers Square Dance.
3: Well, I don't know.
1: Oh, you'll adore it, Riley. We're expecting a big crowd. We Undertakers really pack them in.
3: Well, it sounds great, Digger, but I really can't afford it. You see, we're expecting an addition to the family.
1: No.
3: Well, yeah.
1: My heartiest felicitations.
3: I just found out about it today. Am I excited?
1: Naturally. I recall how excited I was when my wife told me that I was soon to become a proud papa. I couldn't work. I even forgot my appointments. That was the first time that I ever stood up a customer.
3: Yeah, I'm all excited, and I'm very happy, but at the same time, I'm a little worried. Babies cost money, and, well, things are a little tough with me, Digger.
1: Why don't you hit your boss for a raise?
3: Don't make me laugh.
1: Hasn't he got the money?
3: My boss is loaded.
1: Well, you tell him from me you can't take it with you. And I can prove it.
3: The way my boss loves money, if he can't take it with him, he won't go.
1: Would you care to bet? Well, cheerio. I'd better be shoveling off.
4: Hey there, Riley.
3: Oh, hello, Mr. Stevenson. Hiya, boss.
4: Want a lift, Riley?
3: Yeah, thanks.
4: Hop in.
3: Yeah, thanks. Oh, say, this is a new Hudson, huh?
4: Yeah, I really didn't want to buy it this year, but you know how it is in my circle, Riley. If you don't get a new car every year, and if your wife doesn't get that mink coat, they start raising eyebrows. Big headache.
3: Yeah, I'm lucky. I don't have that kind of trouble. My trouble is...
4: You smoke cigars, Riley?
3: Oh, yeah, sure.
4: They have a great little gadget, these new cars, right there. Takes the cellophane off, cuts the end off, and lights it.
3: Does it give cigars, too?
4: Huh? Oh, forgive me. Here, help yourself. Oh,
3: thanks. Like I was saying, boss... My trouble
4: still
3: is...
4: Still live at the same place, Riley? What was that now? Blue View,
3: Terrace, yeah, 1313. Now, my trouble
4: How's
3: is...
4: How's family?
3: That's my trouble. I'm glad I ran into you like this. I was trying to get in to see you all afternoon.
4: I was tied up.
3: Pretty busy, huh, Mr. Stevenson? Making a lot of money these days, huh? Well, my trouble is, I gotta have a raise, please.
4: Now, Riley...
3: No, I got a good reason. You see, we're expecting a baby. Yes, a baby. And you know another mouth to feed, and if the kid takes after me, it'll be a pretty big mouth. Well, boss, ain't you going to congratulate me?
4: Riley, I've got a pretty good memory. I think it was a year ago Christmas you came to me for a raise, and you told me then you were going to have a baby. But you didn't.
3: No, well, I lied to you.
4: Then I think it was the following Easter you came to me, and again you said you were going to have a baby.
3: Well, I lied to you.
4: And only last summer
3: I lied to you, but this time I'm telling the truth. A baby's really on the way, and my wife is a witness.
4: Next time, think up a new one.
3: Now, boss, you got to believe me.
4: There's your house, I think.
3: Yeah, now listen, boss.
4: Good night, Riley.
3: But this time I ain't lying. Look, if you don't believe me, come in the house and ask my wife. She'll tell you.
4: Now, Riley, Oh, all right.
3: If I'm lying this time, you can fire me.
4: Don't worry, I will.
0: Peg. Hi, Pop. Oh, hello, Mr. Stevenson.
4: How are you, Sonny?
3: Junior, where's your mother?
0: Oh, she left an hour ago. Here's a note.
3: What note? Sorry, had to leave without making supper. Baby arriving at 6 p.m. Let's see, it's 6:15 now. Baby? The baby, it's here! And you wouldn't believe me, the baby!
4: Take it easy, Riley.
3: Yes?
5: Mr. Riley, I'm from the diaper service.
3: Oh, you're just in time. I'll take a dozen. There, you see, boss, I wasn't lying.
4: I apologize.
3: Oh, ain't my wife wonderful? At a time like this, she worries about my supper. The baby's due today and... Today? What's today's date? November? Well, there's something wrong. Quick, boss, drive me to the hospital.
0: Wait, Pop, not the hospital. Mom went to the Union Station.
3: Okay, boss, the Union Station. Union Station? I wanted to have a doctor, not a red cap. Wait a minute. Let me think. I'll get this in a minute.
6: Hello, Riley. Oh, Mr. Stevenson.
3: Peg, where did you get that baby?
6: Why, you know, it's Margie Friedman. Isn't he an angel?
4: Well, Riley.
3: Now, look, boss, I didn't
4: at
3: know.
4: At it again.
3: No, I didn't know, boss.
6: What do you mean you didn't know? We talked about it only yesterday.
3: Yeah, but I thought you said that... Rockabye Junior on the treat... Oh, what a revolting development this is.
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6: And you're lucky Mr. Stevenson didn't fire you. Of all the feather-brained...
3: All right, that's enough. You talk as if the whole mistake was my fault.
6: Well, if it wasn't yours, who was it?
3: It was the guy who started the rumor. When I find out who that was, I can't figure out how it started.
6: Well, I figured it out. The diaper man got it from Rebecca. Rebecca got it from Jessica. She got it from Ethel. And Ethel got it from Mrs. Simpson.
3: And what idiot did she get it from?
6: You.
3: Well, that's ridiculous. It must have been some other idiot. The only time I saw Mrs. Simpson in months was when I met her outside the Red Cross life-saving class.
6: Oh,
3: and we just
6: that
3: said to...
6: wasn't a life-saving class. That was a class on the care of the infant.
3: Huh? But that's impossible. I told how... Oh, no wonder they laughed. They must have thought I'm pretty stupid. And you know, Peg, they're right. Of all the dumb things. Honestly, Peg, sometimes I wonder what you ever saw in me. No brains, no money, no future.
6: It was your good looks.
3: Yeah, I knew it must have been something. So, that's how it happened, Mr. Stevenson.
4: Well, Riley, I'll accept your explanation, preposterous as it sounds. How anyone could be so utterly obtuse, so completely unobserving, so downright...
3: It's a special talent, boss. I've been developing it for years.
4: Yes, I've noticed.
3: Well, now that everything is hunky-dory between us, how about you and me stopping in this little tavern here for some liquid refreshment, a glass of Pabst Blue Ribbon?
4: Did I hear you say Pabst Blue Ribbon? Well, that's my favorite beer.
3: Yeah? Well, it's mine, too. Nothing but the best for Chester A. Riley.
4: I take back what I said, Riley. In some things, you display remarkably good judgment.
3: Thank you.

0: Pabst Blue Ribbon invites you to join us again next week to hear The Life of Riley, starring William Bendix as Riley. Tonight's script is by Reuben Shipp and Alan Lipscott, direction by Mitch Lindemann. Mrs. Riley is Paula Winslow, Digger Odell is John Brown, Junior is Alan Reed, Jr., and Mr. Stevenson, Alan Reed, Sr. Consult your local paper for the correct time for The Life of Riley show on television over NBC every week. 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Jimmy Wallington speaking.
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0: Babs Riley is a freshman at UCLA, and this is a source of never-ending pride and pleasure to Riley Sr. However, every now and then he is dubious about the advantages of higher education, such as the other day when Babs said,
1: "But, Daddy, I asked Mother for $10, and she says she hasn't got it."
2: "She hasn't got it. I just gave her my pay a couple of days ago."
1: "She says she hasn't anything left."
2: "Oh, is that what she says? Well, you tell her from me."
3: "Tell me what?"
2: "Never mind. Here's the 10. You ain't going to trap me that way."
1: "Oh, thanks, Daddy. You're a doll."
2: "Yeah, and just remember, when you meet some millionaire's son at college and you marry him, don't forget the sacrifices your poor old father made."
1: "Oh, Daddy, you're always harping on me marrying a millionaire. I may fall in love with a poor man."
2: "Never mind. A popular girl like you who can pick and choose, you can see to it that you fall in love with a rich one instead of a poor one. Don't make the same mistake I did."
1: "What was that?"
2: "That was one mistake I never regretted."
1: "Oh, Daddy, you're a scream. Well, I'll see you later."
2: "Okay, honey. Peg, where's my paper?"
3: "Riley, must you read the paper all evening?"
2: "Well, what else is there to do?"
3: "Well, you might talk to me for a change."
2: "What about?"
3: "Well, can't you think of anything to say to me?"
2: "Oh, sure, plenty. After all, you're my wife. There's plenty to talk about. Now, let's see, we can... Where's my paper?"
3: "You're impossible. Every night you just want to lie there on that couch with your nose in that paper until you fall asleep."
2: "Yeah, well, consider yourself lucky. Other husbands run around till all hours of the night."
3: "And other husbands take their wives out once in a while. You haven't taken me to a nightclub once since we've been married."
2: "I did so. What about the time I took you to that Chez Paris that..."
3: "That was on our honeymoon. This is 18 years later."
2: "Well, we're too old for nightclubs anyway."
3: "That's what you said on our honeymoon."
2: "Oh, Peg, act your age. After all, you're 40 already."
3: "I'm 36.
2: 38?
3: "That's better. And there's nothing wrong in wanting to go out for a good time once in a blue moon."
2: "Well, what do you want me to do? Borrow the jalopy from the kid next door and take you joyriding or something?"
3: "Well, what's wrong with that?"
2: "Well, don't make me laugh. I can't picture you necking in a car up on Mulholland Drive."
3: "Well, I can."
2: "Yeah? How am I doing?"
3: "You're not there."
2: "Oh, who are you trying to kid? I'll see you later, Peg. I'm going next door to Gillis's."
1: "Was that Daddy who just went out?"
3: "Yes."
1: "Oh, good. I have a very important call to make."
3: "You know, you're acting very mysterious, Babs. What do you need that $10 for?"
1: "Well, I didn't want to tell you in front of Daddy. He'd blow his top. It's Sadie Hawkins Day at school next Saturday."
3: "Well, what on earth is that?"
1: "Don't you read Little Abner?"
3: "Huh?"
1: "On Sadie Hawkins Day, the girls chase the fellas. There's a gang of us in our sorority, and we're all going to phone fellas and date them up, and the girls pay for everything. You don't mind, do you, Mother?"
3: "Oh, no. Who am I to talk? When your father and I were engaged, every Saturday was Sadie Hawkins Day."

0: Yes, sir, Gillis, she's one girl in a million.
1: Riley, it's your move.
0: She's beautiful and popular, and the boys are just falling all over each other to date her up.
1: Look, Riley, did you come over here to play checkers or tell me how wonderful your children are? Now move or I'll phone up Muley to come over. He's a bachelor. He never boasts about his kids. Come on, move.
0: Okay, I'll move.
1: Well, jump me.
0: And you know, she's a girl with chances. She ain't gonna marry the first jerk that comes along, like our wives did.
1: Oh, for crying out loud, I give up.
0: That's why I'm sending her to college, where she can meet the cream de la cream. And one of these days, she'll wind up hitched to one of them Pasadena socialists.
1: Riley, if you don't move...
0: And then I'll be on Easy Street. I'll be living. And I won't forget my old pals. I'll take care of you, Gillis. You'll have a job for life. Can you drive a Cadillac?
1: I had enough of this. I'm calling Muley. 20 minutes, a guy ain't moved the check.
0: Now, Gillis, wait a minute.
1: Your wonderful daughter's using the phone. Why I ever get you on my party line? I never listen to such dull conversation and all...
0: Hey, hang up that phone, Gillis. Now, cut that out now, you...
1: You ought to hear what your wonderful, popular daughter is doing.
0: I don't want to hear. I ain't the kind of a heel that eavesdrops on his own kids. I can trust Babs. What's she saying?
1: She's asking a fella for a date.
0: What do you mean?
1: I'd like to take you out Saturday.
0: I don't believe it.
1: I thought I'd take you to the opera.
0: That's why she wanted $10.
1: Oh, please come. Free, please.
0: No, hang up. It ain't right to listen.
1: But it's so entertaining.
0: All right, then let me listen.
1: Here.
0: Oh, he's turning her down. Oh, I heard enough. I don't understand. Why should Babs ask a fella for a date? Practically begging him. A girl who's so popular, so lovely, so charming, so intelligent. Why, Gillis?
1: I'll tell you why. Because your popular, lovely, charming, intelligent daughter ain't popular, ain't lovely, ain't charming, and ain't intelligent. She's just desperate.
0: Oh, Gillis, this is awful. I didn't realize it. Don't tell Peg.
1: Of course not. But it's time you face the facts, Riley. Babs is a nice, plain girl, and that's all. She ain't no bargain.
0: Oh, the poor kid. She must be miserable. A girl's got to have dates.
1: Hey, you know, they got these here escort bureaus.
0: Escort bureaus? What are you talking about?
1: Oh, just an idea.
0: Yeah, well, keep your ideas to yourself. What do you take me for? I don't hire no boyfriends for my kid. Before I do that, I'll see her a miserable, lonely old maid. That's the kind of a father I am.
2: Doesn't want to go with you?
3: Oh, he wants to, all right, but he can't. He broke a bone in his ankle at football practice, and he has to keep off of it. And I was just dying to go to the opera.
2: Well, can't you ask some other boy?
3: Oh, there are dozens I could ask, but if I can't go with Richard, I'd rather stay home.
2: Well, cheer up, dear. There'll be other operas. Well, I better see about getting supper started.
0: Babs! Babsy!
3: In here, Daddy.
0: Oh, well, hello, Babsy. What's the matter?
3: Oh, nothing. It's... just that I thought I had a date for Saturday to go to the opera, and this boy, well, he...
0: Oh, well, what do you care about boys? You go yourself, honey.
3: Daddy, a girl can't go to the opera without an escort.
0: No, I suppose you got to have an escort or an escort. Babs, tell me something. Would you like to be a lonely, miserable old maid?
3: Well, of course not. Anything's better than that.
0: That's all I wanted to hear. My head is made up.

0: This here is the house. Now, you're sure everything will be okay? I mean, you'll act like a perfect gent.
1: Oh, you don't have to worry, Mr. Riley. I'd get fired if I didn't.
0: Well, I gotta be sure. This is the first time I ever been to an escort bureau. You've been in this line of work long?
1: Oh, no. Only a couple of months. I need the extra dough to get through college.
0: Oh, you're a college man. Well, I feel a little better about the whole thing. You can trust college boys. Well, here's the opera tickets and the money. Oh, and don't forget to call a taxi.
1: Okay.
0: Yeah, oh, there's just one more thing. I don't want Babs to know that I got an escort for her.
1: You mean she doesn't know?
0: Well, no. So I figured that, you pretend to be a cousin of mine from Chicago, and you just dropped in to say hello, and you happen to have a couple of tickets for the opera, and, well, you know what to say. Huh?
1: Oh, I don't know. I don't like to misrepresent.
0: Look, you better do it my way. Remember, I rented you for the evening, and you take orders.
2: Yes, sir.
0: Now, I'll go in first and sort of prepare them, and then when I come out, you go in.
1: Yes, sir.
0: Okay. Hey, Babs.
3: Oh, Riley, where have you been, dear? Your supper's cold.
0: Well, that's all right. I ain't staying for supper. I'm going right out again.
3: Where?
0: Well, I got to work overtime. Something came up.
3: Oh, that's too bad.
0: Yeah, just the night that my cousin said he'd drop in, too.
3: Your cousin? What cousin, Daddy?
0: From Chicago. Didn't I tell you? He phoned me at the plant. He said he'd drop in tonight. So you entertain him, huh, Babs?
3: Me? Why me?
0: Look, it ain't every day that a cousin of mine comes all the way from Milwaukee.
3: Milwaukee? But you said he came from Chicago.
0: Chicago and Milwaukee. So you be nice to him, huh, Babs?
3: How come you never mentioned you had a cousin?
0: Because it slipped my mind. All these years he's been way out there in St. Louis.
3: St. Louis? First he's from Chicago, then it's Milwaukee, now it's St. Louis.
0: Look, Peg, my cousin, the traveling salesman, will be here tonight. And I'm asking Babs as a favor to entertain him. Is that so much to ask?
3: All right, all right.
0: Okay, I gotta go now. Goodbye.
4: But Riley, Mother, do I have to stay and entertain this character? You know Daddy's relatives. And I promised Richard I'd drop in and see him tonight.
3: Well, all right. You run along, Babsy. I'll stay in.
4: Oh, thanks, Mother, you're a dear. Good night.
3: Oh, better go out the back way so you won't bump into your father.
4: Oh, okay. Hope you're not too bored with Daddy's cousin. I won't be late.
3: All right, dear. Hope that cousin doesn't show up. Oh, just my luck. Yes?
1: Good evening. I'm George Harris.
3: Yes?
1: I'm Mr. Riley's cousin.
3: Oh. Well, I didn't expect such a... Well, come in.
1: Thank you.
3: Sit down. Riley told me you were coming, but he isn't here. He had to work tonight. He said he's just heartbroken.
1: Yeah, I'll bet.
3: I haven't even introduced myself. I'm Peg Riley.
1: Peg? I thought you were Babs.
3: Babs? Oh, come now, Mr. Harris. Really?
1: Yeah, but your father said...
3: My father?
1: Riley.
3: You think Riley's my... Oh, really, Mr. Harris, I don't look that young. Why, I'm almost 35.
1: I'm a little confused.
3: Well, it really doesn't matter. Please sit down.
1: Yeah, well, I can't stay. I just dropped in to say hello. I have a couple of tickets for the opera, and I thought Babs, you, might like to come along.
3: The opera?
1: Yeah, Aida.
3: Oh, I've always wanted to see Aida.
1: Well, let's go.
3: Well, I don't know. Well, why not? Riley is working, and you are his cousin. If you wait just a moment while I change, I'll be right with you.
0: You see him, Gillis? Do you see him? How does Babs look?
5: I can't see it. It's too dark.
0: Well, get away. Let me see.
5: Too late. They just got in the cab. It's not... Okay, they're off.
0: Oh, boy, what a relief. I thought it would never come off. Boy, this calls for a celebration. Come on over to the house. We'll split a bottle of Pabst.
5: Okay by me.
0: Boy, I'm sure glad this is over. You know, you've got to hand it to me, Gillis. My strategy was perfect. I handled the whole thing like a general. Just like they do in the army. I had every move worked out.
4: Daddy.
0: Oh, hiya, Babs. Just like in the army. Halt! Who goes there?
4: Why, it's me, Babs.
0: How did you get out of the taxi?
4: What taxi? I was waiting for the bus. And I remembered I forgot something, so I came back.
0: Then who got into the taxi with my cousin?
4: Oh, your cousin. Oh, now, Daddy, don't get peeved, but I had to go somewhere tonight, so I didn't stay to meet your cousin.
0: Wait a minute. Let me get this straight. You didn't stay to... Then it wasn't you who got... And if it wasn't you, it must have been some other woman. And the only other woman it could have... What a revolting development this is!
5: Quit pacing up and down like that. You're getting on my nerves. Relax, will you?
0: Relax? How can I relax? Do you realize that my wife is out
5: of... So what's so terrible? You're in no trouble. Let's be logical about this. Let's look at the facts. You ain't taking your wife out for a good time for years, right?
0: Right.
5: All of a sudden, out of a clear blue sky, she gets a chance to go to the opera, right?
0: Right.
5: And in spite of the fact that the man she's gone with is young and handsome and very romantic, and you're in big trouble.
0: What do you mean I'm in big trouble?
5: I'm only joking. After all, you trust Peg.
0: Well, of course I trust her. Peg ain't interested in other men. After all, we've been married 18 years. And in all that time, the only man she's ever looked at was me. So why should... I'm in big trouble.
5: Stop worrying, Riley. She'll be home in a little while.
0: Yeah, it's silly to worry.
5: And she'll tell you everything that happened.
0: Why, sure.
5: She'll tell you it was all perfectly innocent.
0: Of course.
5: And harmless.
0: Sure.
5: And if you believe her, you're a bigger dope than I thought. Good night. You're jealous.

0: Well, thanks for a lovely evening. I really enjoyed that opera.
1: So did I. Good night.
0: Now, remember, you promised to come over for dinner this week.
1: Yeah, sure. Good night.
0: Good night.
2: Mother?
0: Oh, Babsy. What are you doing here on the porch?
2: I just got home. I've been waiting for you.
0: Oh, Babs, I had a wonderful time. Your father's cousin took me...
2: I know.
0: You do? He's a very charming young man.
2: Mother, I've got something to tell you. He wasn't Daddy's cousin.
0: What?
2: I'm absolutely furious with Daddy. Wait till I tell you what he did.
3: One o'clock. Why ain't they here? Where can they be? Peg, is that you at the back door? Oh, I thought you'd never get here. I've been pacing up and down. I'm dead on my feet.
4: Then you'd better lie down, believe me.
3: Oh, it's you.
4: Yes, it is I indeed. Digby O'Dell, the friendly undertaker. I saw a light in your kitchen.
3: Oh, come in, Digger. I need cheering up.
4: I'm your boy. I just had a most amusing evening at the UEPSDS.
3: UEPSDS?
4: The Undertakers, Embalmers, and Pallbearers Square Dance Society. We meet once a week. I do the calling. Oh, grab a body, swing it around, lift it to your shoulder, drop it to the ground. We had a gay evening.
3: Well, I didn't. I got trouble, Digger, on account of my Babs.
4: Ah, yes, children can be a problem. Yesterday, a gang of hoodlums pilfered a sign from a restaurant and hung it on the door of my business establishment. Ooh, I was furious.
3: Why? What did the sign say?
4: Try us once and you'll never go any place else.
3: Well, this wasn't anything that Babs did. You see, I went to an escort bureau and hired a young fella to take her out.
4: Oh, you didn't have to do that. I could have dug one up for you.
3: Well, it's too late now. Anyway, there was a mix-up, and Peg went out with the escort. A very handsome fella.
4: So that's it. Yeah. Well, come, come, man. Surely you trust your wife? I'm sure you're worrying needlessly.
3: Oh, I can't help it, Digger. That's my nature. I'll probably worry myself into an early grave.
4: Well, I'll be seeing you. Cheerio. I'd better be shoveling off.
0: An escort? An escort?
2: Yes, Mother.
0: Oh, I feel like such a fool. That father of yours, I'll... No, I won't. I've got a better way to handle him. Once and for all, I'm going to teach him a lesson he'll never forget.
2: Well, what are you going to do?
0: I'll make up a story that'll make his hair stand on end. When we get in the house, now you just leave me alone with your father. Oh, hello, Riley.
3: Peg, I thought you'd never come. Oh, Babs, you're here, too.
2: Well, I'm tired. Good night.
3: Good night, Babs. Good night, dear. Peg, did Babs tell you anything?
0: Tell me what?
3: Oh, nothing.
0: Is there something I ought to know?
3: Oh, no. No. Where were you this evening?
0: Oh, out.
3: Out where?
0: Oh, around.
3: Around where?
0: Oh, just around. Well... Good night, dear.
3: Now, wait a minute, Peg. You can't fool me. I know you went to the opera tonight with my cousin.
0: With who?
3: My cousin, Mr. Harris.
0: Oh, you mean Georgie.
3: George!
0: Georgie Porgy.
3: Now, it's no use denying it. I know you went.
0: Well, who's denying it? Oh, I had a wonderful time. I'm so glad I was here when your cousin dropped in. Why didn't you tell me you had such a charming cousin?
3: He ain't charming.
0: Isn't he? <La-dee-dum-da-da. sighs> Well, good night.
3: Now, you wait a minute. You ain't acting yourself tonight. Something happened.
0: Well, what could have happened?
3: I'm asking you.
0: Oh, what's the use? I can't fool you.
3: Uh-huh. I knew it. Something did happen.
0: Yeah. And I may as well tell you the real truth. Riley...
3: No, don't tell me. I don't want to hear.
0: Well, perhaps you're right.
3: No, tell me.
0: Well, we went to the opera. Oh, it was wonderful. We saw Aida. Oh, it was thrilling. The things that happened to poor Aida.
3: Never mind Aida. What happened to you?
0: Well, after the opera, we took a taxi home and went by way of Hollywood.
3: Yeah, keep going.
0: We decided to take a little drive up in the hills north of Sunset.
3: Yeah, keep going.
0: And when we got to Mulholland Drive...
3: You kept going.
0: We ran out of gas.
3: Oh, no.
0: Wasn't that a pity?
3: Well, go on.
0: Well, there we were, stranded on Mulholland Drive, Georgie and I.
3: And the taxi driver.
0: Oh, no. He had to walk down to Hollywood to get gas. He was gone hours.
3: And you were left alone.
0: And there was this beautiful moon and the smell of the jasmine. And we just sat there, the two of us, drinking it all in.
3: You were drinking.
0: No. We just sat there. And then...
3: Yeah.
0: Oh, I'll tell you in the morning.
3: No, now.
0: Well...
3: He kissed you.
0: I didn't say that.
3: Then he didn't kiss you.
0: I didn't say he didn't.
3: Oh, Peg, I gotta know what happened. Something happened.
0: Nothing happened.
3: I don't believe you.
0: All right, then, something happened.
3: I don't believe you. Tell me nothing happened.
0: All right, nothing happened.
3: I don't believe you. I gotta know the truth. Ever since we were married, we've been honest with each other. I'll tell you the truth if you'll tell me. I'll tell you everything. This fellow wasn't my cousin.
0: He wasn't?
3: No, he was from an escort bureau. I hired him for Bebs. Now, I told you the truth. You tell me. You promised. What happened?
0: Nothing happened.
3: I don't believe you. Something happened. I know it. I know something happened.
0: All right, then. Something happened.
3: I don't believe you.
0: Then you'll never know for sure.
3: But I gotta know. I won't be able to sleep. I'll go crazy. I gotta know. Tell me once more. I promise I'll believe you.
0: Nothing happened.
3: I don't believe you. I can't stand it. I'm going crazy. Tell me.
1: Peg.
0: Oh, hello, dear. What's that?
3: Oh, it's just some chocolates.
0: For me?
3: Yeah?
0: Oh, thanks, darling. Oh, my, you're spoiling me.
3: Well.
0: You gave me a compact at breakfast, and you sent me flowers at lunch, and now chocolates.
3: Well, it's just my way of showing you that I love you and I trust you. And I've got faith in you, Peg. Now, tell me what happened.
0: Nothing happened.
3: I don't believe you.
0: All right, then, something happened.
3: I don't believe you. Tell me, I gotta know. I can't stand it. Tell me what happened. I'm going crazy.
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0: In a small bedroom in a house on a quiet residential street, an ashen-faced man lies huddled out of bed, fully clothed, listening to the clock tick away the few moments he has left to live. Icy fingers of terror are clutching at his heart. Cold beads of sweat glisten on his forehead as he waits for the sound of a shot that will signal his doom. And who is this poor, quivering, cowardly wretch? Our hero, Chester A. Riley. Rising from the bed, he moves stealthily to the window, carefully lifts the edge of the shade, and peers out. And then... our hero clutches his chest, spins around, and falls to the floor on his face. He groans once. And then... silence. Get up, Riley. That wasn't a shot. It was only the backfire of a car. You're still alive.
1: I'm alive? What a revolting development this is.
0: You've only yourself to blame. You got yourself into this spot. Remember, Riley, remember how it all started just a week ago? Remember what you said when you came home that day and your wife, Peg, told you the news?
1: No. No, I don't believe it, Peg. It ain't true. Our Junior wouldn't do a thing like that. Junior, tell me it ain't true.
2: It's true, all right. Egbert told Honeybee Gillis and she told me.
1: Oh, how much?
2: He bet twice. 25 cents the first time and 35 the second.
1: Betting on horses. Only 13 years old and you're betting on horses. When I was your age, I didn't know one end of a horse from the other. And you, my own son. No, it can't be true. Not you. I brought you up to be honest and straight. Tell me it ain't true. Say something, Junior. Anything. Lie to me.
3: Yeah, it's true, Pop.
1: He admits it. A gambler. A horse better. Your son, Peg.
2: Well, he's your son, too.
1: No, not anymore. I'm disowning him. You heard that, Junior? You're no son of mine. Leave this house. Go on. Get out. This minute. And never come back.
3: Okay, Pop. That's the way you feel.
1: Not so fast. What kind of a man do you take me for? Do you think I let a 13-year-old kid go out on his own without a cent and have to mooch food, sleep in alleys at night? You ain't leaving this house unless I go with you.
2: Junior, how did you get started on an awful habit like this?
1: Yeah, that's what I'd like to know. We live in a decent neighborhood. We got respectable friends. We send you to school. Where did you find this bookmaker?
3: At school.
1: What?
3: This fella, his name's Two Bit Mulligan. He came around the schoolyard and he asked all the kids if they wanted to make a little spending money. I didn't see the harm, so I gave him a quarter.
1: Oh, all right. A kid's entitled to make one mistake, but you kept on betting.
3: I didn't want to, Pop, but the next time he got tough, he said we better bet or else. I was scared. He works for Big Louie.
1: Big Louie?
2: Well, who's Big Louie?
3: Don't you read the papers? He's the biggest gangster in town. King of the underworld. He's got his finger in every racket. I don't know how many murders he's committed.
2: Oh, well, why don't they put a man like that in jail?
1: They can't. He pays his income tax. Peg, this is more serious than we thought. This is organized crime. Big Louie's moving in on the school. But he won't get away with it. I'll fix his clock.
2: Riley, where are you going?
1: I'm taking action. I'm going to lay it right on the line. This bookmaking with kids has got to stop, I'll say, or else.
2: No, Riley. Now, you can't talk that way to this Big Louie.
1: Who's going to see Big Louie? I'm getting tough with Junior's principal, old man Pendleton.

0: must be mistaken, Mr. Riley. I find it hard to believe that such a dreadful situation exists. Sometimes boys have a tendency to exaggerate.
1: Look, Mr. Pendleton, my junior's no dope, is he?
0: Well, of course not. He's one of the brightest boys in my school.
1: And I ain't no dope either, am I? Look, Junior's no dope, is he?
0: Well, perhaps a few of the boys have been wagering, and I'll put a stop to it.
1: But it's not just a few. It's practically the whole school. It's organized. This big Louie's moved in.
0: Well, we'll investigate, and I'll send in a report.
1: That'll take too long. I want you to take action now.
0: But I can hardly do that until I have proof.
1: Oh, you want proof? Okay, I'll give you proof. There's a lot of kids out in the yard. Come with me.
0: Just what do you have in mind?
1: Well, I'll pretend that I'm a bookie, and you'll see how many bets I collect.
0: You can't do that.
1: Now, you stay out of sight in the doorway here. I'll be right back.
2: Hey, kids! Hey, you over there!
3: What do you want, mister?
1: Hi.
3: What
1: do you like at Lincoln Fields tomorrow, Sonny?
3: Hey, you're new. Where's Two-Bit Mulligan?
1: Well, he's been promoted to a high school. I'm taking all the bets here. No.
3: Okay. Here's two bits on the nose on honeymoon. I'm Billy.
1: I got you, Billy.
3: And I'm betting 20 cents on Madame Fury to show. It's for my kid brother, Archie.
1: Gotcha. Who else?
4: Here's 10 cents on Sister Sue across the board.
1: Gotcha. Come on, kids, get your bets down. $3.50, $3.55, $3.60 in bets, Mr. Pendleton.
0: It's shocking.
1: And I only worked 20 minutes. I could have collected plenty more.
0: It's the most shocking thing I've ever encountered. We'll take immediate action.
1: That's what I want to hear.
0: Mr. Riley, I cannot thank you sufficiently for what you've done.
1: I was only doing my duty as a citizen. I believe that gambling and crime don't pay, and honesty is the best policy. Good day, sir.
0: Yeah, oh, Mr. Riley.
5: Yes?
0: You forgot to give me the money you collected from the children.
5: Oh, yeah.
6: There he is, across the street. That's him, all right.
7: You sure that's the chiseler?
6: Positive, Big Louie. I was late getting to school, see? When I gets there, the kids tell me all the bets was took. And they points out this mug. So I calls you right away, Big Louie.
7: Okay, let's get him.
6: Hey, Mac.
1: You call me?
6: Yeah, hop in.
1: Oh, well, thanks. This is sweet of you. I just missed my bus. Oh, I sure appreciate this. It ain't everybody who'll give a stranger a ride.
7: We do it practically every day. You live around here, Mac?
1: Well, yeah, Blueview Terrace. I was just over to the school down the street. Say, do you know what's been going on down there? They're betting on horses.
7: Is that a fact?
1: Yeah, Big Louie had the whole thing organized.
7: You don't say.
1: Yeah, but he's through. The minute I stepped in and took over, Big Louie was finished.
7: They say this Big Louie's a tough character.
1: Tough? Tough, my eye. These gangsters are all yellow. Show me Big Louie and I'll show you a coward.
7: I'm Big Louie.
1: I'm the coward. Well, thanks for the lift. I think I'll walk.
7: Sit down.
1: Yes, sir.
7: So you took over, huh?
1: No, you don't understand. I wasn't taking over.
7: And what was you doing in the schoolyard?
1: Well, I was really trying to stop this. I was trying to fix this big... I had an idea I could... Yeah, I was taking over.
7: That's what I figured. You a Detroit boy?
1: No, sir.
7: You a Chai boy?
1: No, I'm just an Englewood kid.
7: Then how come you don't know that in Englewood, everybody works for Big Louie?
1: Yeah, but...
7: Everybody. I'm a monopoly. Hand it over.
1: Hand what?
7: The bets.
1: The bets?
7: Yeah, how much?
1: $3.50.
7: Hand it over.
1: I ain't got it.
7: What? Don't... Hey, frisk it.
1: No, let go of my... Take your hand out of my... Give me
6: down! What a wad. $60.
7: Hey, that's pretty good. You did a lot better than two bits here. Riley, I like the way you do business. I'm making you my partner.
1: Yeah, but you don't understand that there's my pay for...
7: Not the... all of it. I told you, we're partners. 50-50. Here's 10 for you, 50 for me. Now, look, I'm letting you handle this here district exclusive. See that you're turning the bets regular.
1: But
7: no
1: I...
7: buts. I'm expecting around this amount every day.
1: No, I won't do it. I won't work for you.
7: Look, I don't like labor trouble. I don't like to argue. I like to reason with my partners. Maybe this will convince you. See what I got in my hand? You know what it is?
1: A water pistol?
7: I like you, Riley. You got a sense of humor. Okay, stop the car. Let him out. Okay, Riley. Don't forget to turn in the bets regular. And remember, when you work for Big Louie, honesty's the best policy.
1: This is a fine mess I got myself into. Taking bets from innocent little kids. How low can a guy get? Well, I better get started. No. No, I won't do it. I ain't gonna do it. That Big Louie don't scare me, even if he is a killer. I ain't gonna mislead little kids, teaching them to gamble, stealing their hard-earned nickels and pennies that they saved up to buy ice cream. I won't do it.
6: You won't do what, Riley?
1: Huh? Oh, well, too much ice cream is no good for kids. What are you doing here, Two-Bits?
6: Paying off yesterday's bets? How you doing?
1: Well, I ain't started yet. It's so long.
6: Big Louie asked me to stick around. See how you work.
1: Yeah, yeah.
6: Well, better get started. It's almost post time.
1: Yeah, sure. Right away. Hey, kids!
4: Hi, mister.
1: Any bets today?
4: No, mister. Sister Sue came in yesterday and paid 6-1, so I'm blowing my whole 60 cents on a parlay.
1: Okay, sister, 60 cents. Anybody else?
5: Hey, Joe, you want to play ball? Hi, Pop.
1: Hi, Junior. You placing any bets? Junior!
5: Pop! You're taking bets!
1: Oh. No, no, I'm
4: sure,
1: just...
4: Sure, he's a new bookie since yesterday.
1: Shut up! Junior, listen.
5: How could you? After what you said.
1: Yeah, but, Junior, it's a mistake.
6: Come on, Riley. You working for Big Louie or you running a kindergarten?
5: You're working for Big Louie. And you said he's a big crook.
1: Yeah, I know, but I couldn't help
5: Don't
1: it.
5: Don't talk to me.
1: Junior, wait. Come back. I can explain. Junior, you're hanging an innocent crook.

0: Oh, Peg, it's you.
1: Oh, why'd you come in the back way?
0: Oh, why not?
1: No reason why not, but you don't have to sneak in your own house. What's the matter with you anyway? Well, you look worried. Is there anything wrong, dear?
0: No. Oh, no, nothing. Is Junior home?
1: Of course.
0: Did he say anything?
1: About what?
0: Oh, about anything special that might have happened today.
1: Well, what do you mean?
0: Oh, no, nothing.
1: Well, yes, there is something. What might have happened?
0: Well, I don't know. He might have got married or...
1: Oh, now stop talking nonsense. Well, come on, let's have supper. It's on the table.
2: Right. Mom, is supper ready?
1: Oh. Yes, right away, dear.
0: Thanks, Junior. I'm very grateful.
1: What are you thanking him for?
0: For not getting married.
1: What? What's the matter with you anyway? You're acting very strange.
0: For me?
1: Yes, you. You act like one of those characters you see in those crime pictures.
0: Now, wait a minute. You've got no right calling me a criminal.
1: Well, I didn't say that.
0: In front of Junior yet.
2: I don't mind.
0: Junior!
1: Oh, sit down and let's eat. Oh, Riley, speaking of criminals, did they catch that bookmaker who's been taking bets at school?
0: I don't know.
1: Oh, I hope they catch him soon.
2: So do I.
0: Well, maybe they won't catch him. Maybe he'll get away with it.
2: Well, I hope not. Don't worry, he won't. Sooner or later, some kid'll squeal on him.
0: You think so, Junior?
2: He'd be better off if he gave himself up and confessed.
0: Look, please, let's talk about something else, huh?
1: Well, do you know if the police...
0: Please, I said, let's change the subject.
1: Honest, I don't understand you, Riley. Yesterday you were blowing your top about this, and now you don't care.
0: It ain't that important.
1: Not important?
0: No.
1: Here's a cheap little crook teaching kids how to gamble. Well, I just hope they catch him soon and give him what he deserves. 10 years.
2: 20.
0: Now, wait. After all, maybe you're being a little too hard on the poor fella.
1: Well, now you're sticking up for him.
0: No, but you got to think of his family. He's probably got a wife and kids. How would you feel if you were married to a guy like that?
1: Don't worry. I'd never have married a creature like that.
0: But suppose you had, and then you found out about him.
1: I'd leave him so fast.
0: Oh, you wouldn't do that. What about the kids?
2: Don't worry about the kids. They'd leave with her.
0: You don't have no heart.
1: Why, Riley, how can you have any sympathy for a man like that?
0: Oh, Peg, be tolerant. There's some good in everybody. This here bookie is probably a husband and a father with kids, and when he comes home...
1: He probably robs the kid's piggy bank.
2: You're telling me.
0: Junior!
1: I can't understand a creature like that. Doesn't he have a conscience? How does he feel when he sits in his living room at home with his pockets just bulging with the nickels and dimes and pennies he took from school kids? Oh, Riley, get some more bread.
0: Okay.
1: What? What's that?
0: It's nothing.
1: I heard something jingling.
0: It's my teeth. It's loose filling. Remind me to have them filled.

0: Okay, how much? Come on, I ain't got all day.
1: 25 cents, an orphan Annie to win.
0: Okay, hand it over.
2: Why, Riley!
0: How much? Peg!
2: Well, what are you doing here at the school?
0: Well, I...
2: Well, why aren't you at work?
0: Well, I took the afternoon off.
2: What for?
0: I'll tell you later. Let's get out of here, Peg. Come on.
1: Hey, wait, you forgot to take my money.
0: Huh? Oh, yeah.
1: For orphan Annie.
0: Yeah, sure.
2: Now, why did that boy give you that money?
0: Well, I...
2: Who's this orphan Annie?
0: Well, I'd rather not say, Peg.
2: Now, look, Riley. There's something funny going on here. If you don't tell me, I'll ask that boy.
0: No. I'll tell you. You see, there's this little girl, Annie. She's an orphan. No father and no mother and... Well, I...
2: Well, what about her?
0: Well, she's sick. She's very... triple pneumonia. And she's got no dough. She's been evicted from her oxygen tent. So, I'm getting up a little collection from her schoolmates.
2: Oh, Chester, that's the sweetest thing I've ever heard. Helping this little orphan and not saying a word to anybody. That's real generosity.
0: That's the way I am. I ain't rich, but if I had the opportunity, I'd be the biggest philanderer in town.
2: Oh, I'm proud of you.
1: Hi, I've been looking all over for you. 50 cents more for Orphan Annie.
3: Hi, mister. Use 30 cents for Orphan Annie.
2: Everybody's given. That's wonderful. I'd like to get in on this. Here's $2.
3: Oh, boy, $2. How you betting, lady? Win, place, or show?
2: What do you mean, betting?
3: Well, he's a bookie. He takes all the bets.
4: No. Yes. Chester Riley. Is this true?
0: Now, take it easy, Peg. I can explain everything. You see, it was this way. The principal, I took bets, and then the car, to Two-Bit Mulligan. Hop in. How do you do? Big Louie. Oh, shy boy, Detroit boy, Inglewood kid. Monopoly, partner, your district, 10 for you, 50 for me, water pistol or else. Now you know everything.
2: I was afraid this would happen someday. Now listen, you're going right to the police and tell them everything you know about this.
0: No, Big Louie will put a bullet through my brain.
2: Don't worry. He'll never hit a target that small.

0: ain't here. Who's there?
1: It's me, Peg. Open this door.
0: How do I know it's you? How do I know you ain't Big Louie disguising your voice?
1: Oh, don't you know your own wife, boy?
0: Well, say something to prove that you're my wife.
1: Chester Riley, you're the most idiotic.
0: That's good enough for me. Wait a minute. I'll open the door. Come on, quick.
2: Oh, Riley, you've got to stop this, barricading yourself in your own house.
0: But Big Louie is sure to come after me. They always get a squealer.
2: Now, nothing's going to happen. Now, come on and eat.
0: No, I can't take no chances. This is the safest spot.
2: All right, then, starve.
0: Just like a woman. She won't believe me. But when they pump me full of lead, I'll have the last laugh. A car. What was that? I better peek out the window. Maybe it's him. Oh, they got me. Oh.
3: Who there, Riley?
0: Who's that?
3: It is I, Digby Odell, the friendly undertaker.
0: Boy, that's what I call service.
3: Riley, you're not shot.
0: But I heard a shot.
3: Just a backfire from a car.
0: Oh, I...

0: so jumpy, man.
1: Oh, I'm in big trouble. There's a gangster out to get me.
0: Oh, nonsense.
1: It's true. Big Louie, he's probably on his way here this minute.
0: Oh, no, he isn't. As a matter of fact, he's in jail. He was arrested today for his nefarious activity.
1: Honest?
0: No, just the opposite. That's why he was arrested.
1: Oh, gee, well, that's great. That's terrific. If Big Louie's out of business, then I got nothing to worry about. Did you tell Peg?
0: No.
1: Well, look, don't say anything. I got an idea. Oh, gee, you don't know what you've done for me. You put new life into me, Digger.
0: Well, I'll never get rich that way, will I? Cheerio. I'd better be shoveling off.
1: Peg! Peg! Peg, come here.
2: Well, so you've decided to come out.
1: Yes, I not only come out, but I come out fighting. I thought it over and you were right. I'm going to act like a man. Even if Big Louie is after me with his gunman, he don't scare me. And I'll tell him so to his face right now.
2: Now, Riley, don't be foolish. Hang up. Don't look for trouble.
1: No, Peg, I got to prove to you that I ain't yeller. Hello? Let me talk to Big Louie. Well, pull him on. Now, you listen how I tell him off.
3: Hey, it's 7 o'clock. I got to hear a program.
1: Well, don't play that radio now, Junior. Hello, Big Louie? Riley talking. Listen, you rat, and listen good. How's that for a start, Peg?
2: Oh, Riley, don't.
1: Yeah, you heard me, Louie. That's just what I said. Rat. R-A-T-T. I'm so scared he's speechless.
4: So much for the Los Angeles smog.
1: Now listen, Louie. You may be a pretty tough guy.
4: Now for good
1: but
4: news.
1: I don't scare easy.
4: Louie Maroney, alias Big Louie, notorious bookie and racketeer, was arrested today by a flying squad from the district attorney's office and is now being held in city jail.
2: Riley!
4: Big Louie was subdued by 9 detectives armed with tear gas.
1: Peg, will you please turn that thing off? Now listen, Louie. You heard what I said.
2: Riley?
1: I'm willing to meet you anytime, any place. A fight to the finish. The law of the jungle. Beast against beast.
2: Riley?
1: Oh, back and down. Huh? Well, listen, Louie. If you won't come here, I'll go to where you are.
2: You'll need a cake with a file in it.
1: I'm bringing a cake with a file in it.
2: Riley.
1: Be quiet. I'm telling this guy off.
2: Riley. They just announced over the radio that Big Louie's in jail.
1: Oh.
2: Hang up the phone.
1: Goodbye, Louie. I was just trying to. I thought I could. I guess I ain't much of a man.
2: Well, heaven knows you're no hero, but you're all the man I want.
1: Oh, that's just like you, sweetheart. You always were satisfied with very little.
4: In just a moment, Riley will return. Have you noticed how many men help their wives to do the marketing on Saturday? I think I know 2 reasons. Friend wife wants the old man to pay the cashier, and friend husband, well, he usually picks up a couple of Pabst Blue Ribbon Handy 6 cartons. Just to make sure there'll be enough of that delicious beer on hand to last till Monday morning. If you haven't yet discovered the Handy 6, pick one up tomorrow by that easy-to-carry handle. It contains 6 regular-sized cans of Pabst Blue Ribbon, the finest beer served anywhere.
1: Junior.
5: Yeah, Pop?
1: You didn't really mean what you said at the table yesterday, did you?
5: What did I say, Pop?
1: You know, about me being the kind of a guy who'd rob your piggy bank.
5: No, I didn't really mean it. I was just sore. I know you wouldn't do a thing like that.
1: Of course I wouldn't, Junior. And just to prove it, here, put this money back in your piggy bank. From now on, I'm going straight.
4: Pabst Blue Ribbon invites you to join us again next week to hear The Life of Riley, starring William Bendix as Riley. The Life of Riley is produced by Irving Brecker by arrangement with Universal International Pictures, now releasing Baghdad, a Technicolor picture starring Maureen O'Hara. Tonight's script is by Alan Lipscott and Reuben Shipp, direction by Mitch Lindemann. Mrs. Riley is Paula Winslow, Digger Odell is John Brown, Junior is Alan Reed Jr., and Big Louie is Alan Reed Sr. Consult your local paper for the correct time of The Life of Riley show on television over NBC each week. 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

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This set of shows aired on the evenings of October 21st, November 4th, 18, and December 2nd, 1949. Tune in next Sunday evening, same time, same place, for another set of thrilling and awesome comedy shows, here on Audio Theater. This is your hostess, Zoe, saying thanks for listening. Until then, have a good one.

Good evening, this is your host, Richard. Welcome to Audio Theater for Sunday, September 6, 2026. This evening I present a quad play from the old-time radio series, Amos and Andy. Tonight's titles are as follows: Raiding the Piggy Bank, Adopting Andy, Kicking Andy Out, and Raiding the Piggy Bank. This set of shows aired on the evenings of September 9, 16, 23, and 30, 1947. Now, sit back and relax, as Amos and Andy brings you tonight's feature. 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
1: You are this net for up to the Jubilee.
0: Jeff Alexander, his chorus and his orchestra.

0: Right now, we find Andy in his office with his pal Amos. The Kingfish is just walking in.
1: Well, hello there, Kingfish. Come in.
2: Hi, Kingfish.
3: Hello, boys. How is you?
2: What are you looking so sad about, Kingfish?
3: Well, tomorrow, boys, I'll be married 25 years.
1: Yeah, well, Kingfish, that ain't nothing to be sad about.
2: Of course not. Think of the poor fellas that's only been married for 5 years and still got 20 to go.
1: Tell me this. Guess what is wrong, Kingfish?
3: Well, it's about me and my wife, Sapphire. The whole thing started about 4 years ago. Me and her was in the house talking.
4: George, do you realize that in 4 years it'll be our silver anniversary?
3: Sapphire, how time do fly. You mean it was that long ago that I hocked the silver?
4: No, George. Say, look what I got today. He has a piggy bank.
3: Gee, that's a whopper. That's a big pig. That must be a foot long.
4: George, we're going to start saving together. How much change have you got in your pocket?
3: Well, counting the silver and everything, 18 cents.
4: Well, come on, put it in the piggy bank.
3: Well, now, wait a minute.
4: I said put it in the piggy bank, George.
3: Well,
4: I got 75 cents in change, and I'm putting that in, too.
3: Well, what happens now?
4: George, do you realize we have already done saved 93 cents?
3: Yeah, that's good, all right. Well, let's open up the bank now and split it. Come on.
4: George, you put that hammer down. We're going to put our change in this bank every day and save it.
3: Well, now, wait a minute. Don't be silly. I ain't got change to spare every day.
4: Well, how about saving some money on your cigars? Maybe smoke a cheaper brand.
3: A cheaper brand? Listen, these things that I get from my cigar maker now ain't no Coronas de la Coronas. I guarantee you that down in North Carolina, at the tobacco auctions, my boy is the lowest bidder.
4: Listen, George, we'll both save a little change each day. And here's why we save it.
3: Mm-hmm.
4: I want something to look forward to, because in just 4 years, me and you is going to be married 25 years. And we ought to make a trip to the scene of our honeymoon.
3: Hey, what you want to do that for? When a man gets bit by a dog, he don't go back and stick out his leg again.
4: Don't you talk about our marriage. It's been wonderful.
3: Well, if it is, I'd like to know how.
4: George Stevens, you big bum, we're the happiest couple in town.
3: All right, shut up. So we're happy. Go ahead.
4: We had a wonderful time on our honeymoon. We've seen Niagara Falls. We was even there when the man went over the falls in a barrel.
3: Yeah, and if I'd have known then, what I know now, I'd have gone over with him, too.
4: Well, just the same, George, we'll save all our change for the next 4 years. Put it in this piggy bank, and then on our silver anniversary, we'll take our honeymoon trip all over again.
3: Well, okay, honey, if that's what you want.
4: And, George, I'm going to look forward to this, so please, don't do nothing to spoil it.
3: Okay, honey, you can count on me.
4: Well, we got a good start. The piggy bank has already got money in it.
3: Mm-hmm.
4: Well, I'm going in the room and change so I can fix supper. George, put down that hammer.
3: Put it down, honey. I'll put it down right now.
1: Well, that happened 4 years ago, huh, Kingfish?
3: Yes, and Sapphire, I've been putting money in there ever since. I've been dribbling a little in there, too.
2: Yeah, and you and Sapphire are going to take a trip pretty soon then. That is, if you ain't done hit that bank with a hammer.
3: Sapphire told me that she'd leave me if I messed with the piggy bank, so I ain't took nothing.
1: Well, that's good.
3: But let me tell you what did happen. One day, after we've been saving for about 2 years, I turned the pig upside down to get the name of the manufacturer off the bottom of the pig. And while I was moving the pig around there, trying to get a focus on the name, 48 cents done fell out there.
2: Yeah, well, that could happen, all right.
3: Well, anyway, a few months later after that, I started wondering what the number, the patent number was on the bottom of the pig. So I turned it over, and there was a little bit of number. I didn't have my glasses on, so I started kind of shaking it into focus. You know what I mean?
2: How much did you focus out?
3: 75 cents, focus out. Then accidents started to happen. One day I was sitting there, and I just picked it up to see what the pig's stomach looked like. Dollar and a quarter. Yeah, never will forget that day. A 25-cent piece and a dollar bill.
1: Well, a dollar bill, get out of that little slit.
3: Well, I was putting on my button shoes at the time, and I just happened to have a button hook in my hand, you see. So between looking at the patent number, buttoning my shoes, and focusing, there ain't nothing left in the pig. That's what I mean.
2: Yeah, well, that's too bad.
3: And I love that pig. I used to call him my little paying fella.
1: Yeah, she picked it up, and don't she know it's empty when she handled it?
3: Well, I tell you, most every time I took some, I mean, every time something fell out, you see, I always drop something in there to make up for the weight. Now, when the festivities start tomorrow, little do Sapphire know that our pig is going to have a litter of lead washers.
2: Listen, Kingfish, she's going to be mad, ain't she?
3: Mad? She told me that when she started that if I mess with that pig, she's going to leave me quick as a flash. Well, you is in trouble, Kingfish. Oh, I isn't a mess, boys. I can hear the echo of the walls of Jericho falling on me now.
2: What walls is them?
3: Well, they fell on one man once. Sit down. Now listen, Andy.
5: Oh, no.

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1: 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Well, I won't stop and talk with you and tell you how I come along. I know you done heard about Jesue. He was a son of nuts. He'd never stop his work until the nuns fell in.

0: talk about the kings of Gideon. 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Ain't none like Joshua at the battle of Jericho.
1: Jericho!
0: They tell the great God that Joshua's spear was well nigh 12 feet long. And the one at the hip was a double-edged sword. In his mouth was a gospel horn. But bold and brave he stood to salvation in his arms. Go, blow him, ram on. Joshua cried, here's the devil can't.

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1: Bow.
0: Go blow them ram horns. 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
1: Hurry, go.
0: Then the ram horns began to blow. The trumpets began to sound. Old Joshua shouted, glory! And the walk up.

0: Anna, that piggy bank dealer's got me in a dilemma, and I'm scared to go home.
1: Hey, wait a minute, wait a minute. Look here. Look who's coming across the street.
0: Well, that's Gabby Gibson, the politician. He really got himself in politics now, ain't he?
1: Hello, Gabby. Come on in.
2: Oh, hi, boss. Hi. Glad to see you. Sure was glad to see you.
0: Yeah, you ain't in the law business no more, is you? You done going into politics. What made you go in there?
2: Well, I tell you what. In the ward where I lived, there was a horrible condition. A very horrible condition.
1: What was that?
2: Well, I tell you, boss, I saw that all the money was going into ward boss's pocket. Every cent was going into ward boss's pocket. So I did something about it. Shake hands with the new ward boss. Oh,
0: Say, Gabby, you being a politician, you might be able to do me a favor.
2: I got connections, Kingfish. Got connections.
0: Oh, this is a reporting favor, Gabby.
2: I can get you connections.
0: Oh, this favor means a lot to me.
2: Through me, you has got your connection. You got your connection.
0: I want to borrow $200.
2: You has just been disconnected.
0: Now, listen, Gabby, look here. I got to get $200.
2: I got an idea, Why don't you write a check on a foreign bank,
1: Say, them is interesting words you just muttered there, Gabby. Come on, what's the move?
2: Well, if you write a check on a bank, say, Australia, it would take 3 weeks for the check to bounce to Australia and 3 weeks for it to bounce back.
0: Yeah, see, that's a swell idea. And while that rubber check is being retreaded, I could raise some money and put it back. Look, how about you going down to the bank with me, Gabby?
2: Sorry, boss, I ain't got time. I got to go to an important meeting with all the political bosses. An important meeting. We got to decide if we's in favor of a third party.
0: Oh, you does, huh?
2: Yeah, you see, we had a party last night, the night before. We got to decide if we want a third one.
0: Say, Andy, look here, Gabby had an idea there. That's what I'm going to do. I is going down to the bank and tell the man that I is an Australian. And see if I can get him to cash an Australian check for me for $200. Then I'll make it good later.
1: Say, tell me this. Where is Australia? I'm just wondering, you know, I wonder where your check is bouncing to.
0: Well, Australia sort of sticks out there in the Pacific. It's surrounded by water on three sides. That's what they call a penicillin, you know.
1: Yeah, well, tell me this. What is I supposed to do about it?
0: Well, now, look, Andy. I go in down to the bank and tell the man that I was Australian. Now, you come to the bank 3 minutes later, if I do, walk up to me while I was talking to the man, and you think that I is your old friend from Australia, see?
1: Oh, yeah, I get it.
0: Now, don't forget, when you come up, I is your old friend, Australia, down under.
1: Down under the man's desk?
0: No. Oh, no, just be there, Andy. I'll be talking to the vice president that okays the Australian check. I sure hope I can convince this Mr. Hawkins that I was Australian. Oh, here he comes.
3: How do you do? My name is Hawkins. The teller informs me you wish to cash a check on an Australian bank.
0: Yes, Mr. Hawkins. I was an old Australian sheep herder, and I got a check right here. It's a little dusty from the trip, you see. Wait a minute here. I'll brush the anzacs off of it. Yeah, he was right there.
3: Before we cash this check, Mr. Stevens, can you identify yourself? Do you have any credentials?
0: Well, I could show you my genuine Australian boomerang, but I throwed it out the hotel window this morning and he ain't come back yet.
3: Well, don't you have any identifications at all?
0: Well, I didn't bring much with me on this trip, Mr. Hawkins. You see, I was only staying for 3-4 days. Let me see what I got in my pocket here. Yeah, here's some coins here. May have an Australian one here. Uh-huh, there's a peso. There's a ruble. Yeah, what is this brown one here? Hey, by any chance, has you got a man in this country by the name of Lincoln?
3: Mr. Stevens, I hate to put you to all of this trouble. Of course, in the banking business, we occasionally have to accept a man at face value.
0: No.
3: And I would say that you look like a person in whom I could put complete trust.
0: You could. Well, in that case, I might stay around here for 3-4 months, you know.
3: Oh, I would say this check is all right to be cash. That's 200 even. Now, how do you want this, Mr.
0: Give it to me in small cans. I plan on doing a lot of tipping while I hear, you know.
1: Well, hootmon and tally-ho. If it ain't blimey season. Oh, my old, genuine, native-born Australian fellow.
0: Oh, yeah. Just take it easy, will you?
3: I beg your pardon. Are you a friend of Mr. Stevens?
1: Oh, yes, sir. We both take penicillin.
0: Oh, no. Just take it easy, Andy. We'll be through here in a minute.
1: Well, whenever you're ready to go down under, Mr. Stevens, let me know, and I'll go down with you.
3: tell me, Mr. Stevens, did you and this man here know each other in a business way in Australia?
1: Oh, I can answer that. For years, we've been partners in the kangaroo raising business.
3: Just a minute. I understood Mr. Stevens to say you raised sheep.
0: Well, you see, what Miss Brown meant was that we raise us both. What we do is we crosses the sheep with the kangaroos.
3: Why do you do that?
1: Why has we been doing that, Tinker?
0: So many of the baby kangaroos has been dying from pneumonia that we figured that by crossing with the sheep, their pouches would be wool lined. That's what we did.
3: Right, Mr. Stevens, I think perhaps you better call back for this money later this afternoon, after we cable your bank in Australia.
0: Yeah, go ahead and do that. You say cable.
3: I must cable your bank for further information.
0: Well, how you like that? Just wait till the United Nations hears how you treated me, a naturalized Austrian. Come on, Andy. Let's take our business someplace else.
1: Yeah, to a bank without no cable system.
0: Yeah, come on, Andy. Let's go over here. We'll go over to see our lawyer, Stonewall. He'll tell us what to do.
4: I got a right to sing the blues.

0: Nanny, we've been waiting here in Stonewall's office for an hour. I wonder when he's coming back.
1: Yeah, you need some legal advice, all right.
0: Well, come in, Stonewall.
2: Well, hello, boss. I'm sorry I'm late. I just got back from court where I was defending a client of mine that was arrested for driving too slow.
1: Wait a minute. How could he be arrested for driving too slow?
2: It was a stolen car, and the cops caught him.
0: Stonewall, the situation, the dire situation isn't as bad. Now, I done took some money out of my wife's piggy bank.
2: Another case of piggy loss, man.
0: You see, Stonewall, after my wife's sapphire break open the bank and finds the money gone, she might leave me, and I want to know if there's any hope.
2: Oh, plenty of hope, Kingfish. If you play your cards right, she'll leave you.
3: No.
1: Stonewall, the Kingfish don't want his wife to leave him.
0: Yeah, I don't know why she ever started this piggy bank stuff. She used to keep her money in her old pewter mug.
1: Oh, she swallowed it, huh?
0: No.
2: I'd say my wife had a bank at home, see, as I was tickling now and then. You know? So I got a guy to go up to the house and steal the bank. But he ran into a lot of trouble.
0: How come?
2: Well, you see, every time the guy went over to steal the bank, my wife was at home and he'd run into her. And met my wife 5 times, but the 6th time, things worked out good.
1: He stole the bank.
2: He stole my wife.
0: That's the idea, though, that you got there. Do you know what I'll do? I'm going to get somebody to steal out there.
2: Then you was all out of your trouble. Yeah. Well, I got to get back to court. A client of mine is suing a big beverage company.
1: Yeah, how's the trial coming?
2: Well, a funny thing happened yesterday. Right in the middle of the trial, a lawyer for the beverage company tried to bribe me. Offered me 12 cases of ginger ale to drop the charges. Imagine trying to bribe a lawyer my standing with a few cases of ginger ale.
0: Yeah, that was an insult to your professional integrity.
2: It sure was. Well, I got to get on down to the 5 and 10 store and pick up a bottle opener. Go on.
0: Andy, look here. Stonewall's got an idea. Here is the key to my house. I got another one. Now, look here. I will take my wife to a moving picture show tonight, and while we is gone, you go in the kitchen, take the piggy bank. Now, it's on top of the icebox.
1: Okay, I'll tell you what I'll do, too. I'll leave by the back door and come down the fire escape to the alley.
0: That's what's up.
4: But, George, that was nice of you, taking me to a moving picture show.
0: Well, Sapphire, let's get on in the house here. Okay. I'll open the front door. Holy smokes, the piggy bank's gone.
4: How do you know? You ain't opened the door.
0: Well, I tell you what, I just had a free ammunition. That's what I had. Wait, let me go back in the kitchen and see. Yeah, look, honey, it's gone.
4: Oh, my goodness. With all our savings. Oh, George.
0: Well, we're having a good burglar season this year, honey. You can't help it.
4: Somebody's at the door. Let's see who it is.
0: Yeah, well, I'll answer. What can I do for you, officer?
5: Well, I'll tell you, folks. I was patrolling my beat when I saw a man come down the fire escape from your window holding a piggy bank under his arm and a chicken leg in his mouth.
0: Yeah, well, you didn't catch the man, did you?
5: No, I didn't.
0: Good. I mean, bad.
5: No, he escaped. When I started after him, he ran into a fence up the alley and dropped the piggy bank. And here it is right here. I know you'll be very glad to get it back.
0: Yeah, that's great, yeah.
1: That Kingfish got the bank back, and I run into the fence, got a lump on my head that's been throbbing all night. I'm going into the drugstore here and get Baldy Jackson to put something on there. Pardon me, Baldy. I'd like to see you.
6: Now, wait a minute. Don't you know better than to break in on a pharmacist when he's busy on the phone with the head physician at the emergency ward of the hospital? Keep your mouth shut. Well, then, Doc. I don't want there to be any mistake, so you better give them ingredients to me once more, please, sir. Okay, doctor. I'll make it up right away and rush it over to the hospital to you. Yes. One more question, please, sir. Do you want it on rye or whole wheat? Goodbye.
1: Hey, wait a minute, Baldy. This is more important than that. I got a lump on my head here the size of a hen egg. You know anything about first aid?
6: Does I know anything about first aid?
1: Yeah.
6: I'm a registered pharmacist, ain't I? Let me look at your head here, son.
1: Yeah. I'll tell you what kind of injury that is.
6: Who's asking you? I know a snake bite when I see it.
1: Wait a minute, Chair. It so happens I run into a wall.
6: What was a snake doing up there?
1: Listen, it's been throbbing all night. Can you stop the pain?
6: Oh, sure. Let's get over here to the medicine department. Mm-hmm. Here's a job salve I made myself. Hold still now. Hold still and we'll put it on good and thick.
1: Yeah, put it on there. Hey, wait a minute. Take it off. Take it off. It burns. It burns.
6: Burns, huh? I always wondered what that salve would do.
1: Well, what you want to put it on there for if you don't know what it's going to do?
6: Well, I can't find out what it's going to do to try it on something, Kenneth. Stop sensible, man.
1: Wait a minute. Let me wipe this stuff off. Here, let me look at that looking glass here. Now, look at there. You done burned some blisters on my head.
6: Oh, it's impossible to do that. This stuff ain't burned no blisters on your head. Let me see your head. You claim you've got blisters. Well, ain't it the truth?
1: So that's why I asked you to come over here to my office, Sapphire, so I could tell you the whole story.
4: You mean to say that he took the money out of our piggy bank?
1: Yeah.
4: Now,
1: wait
4: no
1: a minute.
4: Good?
1: Hey, wait a minute, Sapphire. Wait a minute. It was all for you. When you was going to be evicted out the house, he needed money to give you shelter, so he took it out the piggy bank. When you needed food during the last 4 winters, he had to go to that piggy bank to take care of you. So all the money that he took out of there was for your own good.
4: Well, the bank feels like it's full of money.
1: Well, I'm going to tell you something, Sapphire. There ain't nothing in there but lead washers.
4: I know just how I'm going to handle this thing.
0: So, Stonewall, I tried what you told me about having the bank stole, but it didn't work.
2: Yeah, well, what'd you do then, Kingston?
0: Well, nothing to do but I pawned my watch. I sold my 2 suits, 1 overcoat, 2 pair of shoes, my gold ring, even sold a studs to my full-dress suit. I got $200, got it broke down into change, and I put it in the piggy bank. Now I go in home, and me and her go open up the piggy bank together, and Sapphire never going to know that I've been tricking her for the last 4 years.
2: Yeah, well, I'm glad you're the happy man. Good luck to you, Kingsley.
0: Well, honey, I was home. Let's get the hammer and break the piggy bank open.
4: George, I found out the truth today. And you ain't got to put on act no more.
0: Yeah, well, what you talking about, honey? Let's open up the piggy bank.
4: Well, I wanted to save you a lot of embarrassment and explaining. So I took the piggy bank today just like it was and sold it to the junk dealer for $2.
2: Oh.

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1: Sing hallelujah, hallelujah.
0: Jeff Alexander and his orchestra. In the average American family, at 5 in the evening, the husband comes home from a hard day's work. It is now 5 o'clock. So let us go to the home of the Kingfish and his wife, Sapphire.
2: Hello, George.
3: Hi, honey. What time is it?
2: It's 5 o'clock, George.
3: Well, I guess I'll get out of bed.
2: Listen, George Stevens, if you won't go out and go to work, I'll have to go out and find me a job myself.
3: Now, wait a minute, Sapphire. Wait a minute. Let's not get historical about this. After all, I am the head of this house. And if anybody gonna find any jobs, let me find you one.
2: Here's a letter that just come for you from a law firm. I suppose that's telling you that you're gonna be sued for some unpaid bill.
3: Let me see the thing here. From Steelman, Stryker, Hard Rock, and Flint. Attorneys at Law, Atlanta, Georgia. They said they got hard names, ain't they? I'd hate to have that quartet after me.
2: Well, open it.
3: Yeah, I'm doing it. Let's see here. Dear Mr. Stevens, in the will of your late uncle, Mr. Leopold Stevens, who passed away last week, he specifies that his estate of $2,000 will be left to you, providing you have a son to perpetuate the family name of Stevens. We shall have a New York law firm send a representative call on you to substantiate this fact one way or the other in the next few days.
2: Oh, George, ain't that a shame?
3: Yeah.
2: If we only had a son.
3: Yeah, just had a son.
2: Just think, $2,000. Why, we could get new furniture, new clothes, maybe even make a down payment on an automobile.
3: You know, I knew old Uncle Leopold had money, but I didn't know he was going to put a prevision in his will like that. Now I almost wish the man was alive.
4: Good morning, Kingfish. Come in. How is you?
3: Well, I ain't so good, Henry.
4: Well, what's wrong, Kingfish?
3: Well, I just sorry that I ain't got no children.
4: Yes, too bad. Because it is nice as we get older to have the comfort of a few offshoots around the house.
3: Yeah, you know, Henry, this is one time I really regret not having no son.
4: Well, of course, you know, some children are a problem as well as a pleasure. For instance, with our young son, Reginald Van Porter II.
3: Tell me, do he get out of line very often?
4: Well, not too often. Reginald was raised first, last, and always to be a gentleman. The only occasions I've had to strike him is when he slugs his mother first.
3: Well, Henry, I got a dead uncle that left me $2,000 providing that we got a male child in the family so that we can petrify the name of Stevens. You see what they want to do?
4: Well, why don't you adopt a child from the Foundling home and give him your name? Then you could have the great pleasure of raising him from infantry.
3: Them finding homes, though, is pretty particular. You know, they done turn us down 2-3 times. The financial setup we got ain't functioning right, so.
4: Yes. Well, couldn't you adopt an older son who don't come under the jurisdiction area of the Foundling home? An older child, perhaps?
3: Older child. Henry, you just give me an idea. I know just who to get. I can see him now. My little sonny boy with a derby on.

0: Willis, come in.
1: Yeah, well, what are you doing in the Kingfisher's office here reading the newspaper, son?
0: Oh, I'm just unlaxing here.
2: Well, as I see the thing...
1: Yeah, well, come in, Kingfish. How is you?
0: Yeah, how is you?
2: Well, how is you, boys? Andy, can I talk to you alone?
0: Oh, sure, Kingfish.
1: Yeah, well, I'll get on out here and leave you two schemers alone. So long, fella.
0: So long, Amos. What you worried about, Kingfish?
2: Well, I worried about you, Andy. You without having a mother and father.
0: Yeah, well, that's a... what is that again?
2: Brother Andy, what do you do on Mother's Day?
0: Same thing I do every other day. Sleep till noon.
2: No. What I mean is this. When you had a mother, what did you do on Mother's Day?
0: Oh, well, on Mother's Day, I used to always send her a big package.
2: That's nice, all right.
0: Then she used to wash and iron the stuff and send it back to me.
2: I'm going to tell you something, son. You ought to have a mother and father. Look at that shirt you got on there now, full of holes, no buttons. Yeah, you being seed in a shirt like that, if you had a mother, that wouldn't happen.
0: Yeah, if I had another shirt, it wouldn't happen.
2: Andy, look here. Let me get to the point. Me and Sapphire love you. And we want to adopt you as our very own little sonny boy.
0: Now, wait a minute. What you want to adopt a grown man like me for?
2: Well, you see, Andy, we has always wanted our own son. But you know how it is these days. If you can't build your own, you got to use the prefabricator. That's what you got.
0: Well, tell me this. What would I get out of you and Sapphire adopting me?
2: Well, it would be the greatest thing that ever happened to you. You could come to me, your father, whenever you needed advice.
0: Yeah, but I was 4 years older than you is.
2: Well, that's even better. I could give you the younger slant on things. You see what I mean? We would want you to move right in with us. And just let us take care of you as our very own son.
0: Yeah, well, that don't sound bad, but I don't know.
2: And I'm going to tell you something. I need a son. I ain't going to live forever, and I need someone to leave all my worldly possessions to.
0: Ain't they going to bury you in that suit?
2: No. Serious, Andy. Look here. We'll give you tender care, son. I promise you that everything you do, everything we do is going to just be happiness for you.
0: Okay, Kingfish, it sounds good. It's a deal. Shake, Papa.
2: Okay, sonny boy. Andy, from now on, your life is free from trouble. You was on the road to success. Get your suitcase, 'cause...
0: Yeah.

how it's always been and ever will remain. As long as all of us keep riding on the freedom train.

0: I'll go on in here and sell Sapphire a bill of goods. I got to break it to her easy that this baby we're going to adopt is in there.
1: Oh, hello, George. What you doing home so early?
0: Well, honey, I wanted to come... Well, just stand where he is, honey, and let me look at you. Yep, ain't no two ways about it. You is the motherly type.
1: George, what you talking about?
0: Sweetheart, I got a wonderful surprise for you. Me and you is going to adopt a son.
1: Oh, really, George? You mean we're really going to adopt a son?
0: That is right, honey. It's what you's always wanted.
1: Oh, it sure is, George. Oh, I'm so excited to think of having a son. A little son that I can love and hold on my lap.
0: Well, the beauty of this son is you can hold him on your lap or he can hold you on his lap.
1: Come on, stop kidding, George. Where did he get him? In the foundling home?
0: No.
1: Well, it don't make no difference. Just as long as he's ours. Tell me all about him, George. Has he got any teeth yet?
0: Well, he got his front ones, but he got bridges in the back, honey.
1: George, this is commencing to sound mighty fishy to me. Who is this child?
0: Well, it's, Andy Brown.
1: Andy Brown?
0: Yeah.
1: That's all, brother. George Stevens, if you bring that bum in here, it'll be the first time a mother ever struck her own son on the day he arrived.
0: Yeah, but don't you see, honey...
1: And before I get through with you, he'll be fatherless, too.
0: Yeah, but, honey...
1: I see it all now. You are doing this just so we can get the money from the will.
0: Well, now look, honey, let me explain the thing to you. All I want to do is adopt Andy till the will is clear and we get the $2,000 for ourselves.
1: Oh, well, of course. That won't hurt Andy none.
0: No.
1: And when you come right down to it, the money is ours.
0: Yeah, that's right. That's the spirit, Sapphire. Tell you what I'll do. I'll go over and see Stonewall, the lawyer, and arrange for the adoption papers right now. Well, hello there, Stonewall.
2: Hi, King Fisker. Come in.
0: You know Stonewall, old boy. Most of the family in town has little ones running around the house.
2: Well, we had them, too, but we set traps for them.
0: No, I tell you what, I'm speaking to children. Tell me this, do you handle adoption?
2: Oh, yeah. Yeah, not long ago, I drawed up some adoption papers for a couple that was adopting 10-year-old twins.
0: Oh, twins, huh?
2: Yeah, oh, them twins was amazing. You know, they were the same height, same weight, same features, same measurements.
0: Yeah, well, there are some twins that you just can't tell apart.
2: And I'm smart about things like that. You know, I got a good eye. You know, I had a special way of telling them apart.
0: Yeah, how could you tell them apart?
2: Yeah, the girl wore skirts.
0: Oh, yeah. Now, listen, Stonewall. I want you to make adoption papers for me and my wife. We're going to adopt Andy Brown.
2: Well, why are you taking on a load like that?
0: Well, you see, Stonewall, I can collect $2,000 under my uncle's will if I get a son, and I just adopt Andy until I collect the money.
2: Oh, I see. Well, I have the papers drawn up for you in a jiffy. See, then all you got to do is go into court with Andy, and the judge will approve the adoption.
0: Oh, thanks, Stonewall.
2: Yeah, speaking of court, and I just got back from court myself, you know. Yeah, I defended a fellow that was accused of holding up a slot machine collector.
0: A slot machine collector.
2: Mm-hmm. They claimed that my client pulled a gun and took 6 bags of coins away from the man, and I proved with my great defense that my client was innocent.
0: Oh, that's great.
2: Yeah, and the man I defended was so happy, he gave me $25 right then and there.
0: Oh, say, by the way, Stonewall, you owe me $25. How about paying me what you owe me?
2: All right, King Fisher got it right here in the desk drawer. Here you is.

0: please come to order. The children to be adopted will please take seats over on that bench.
1: Hey, little girl, is this the bench where he wants us adopted kids to sit?
2: I guess so.
1: But it's the only bench here.
2: I guess we're the only children that are going to be adopted today.
3: Would you kids mind moving over?
1: Hey, mister, you must be in the wrong place. This bench is just for the kids that's going to be adopted.
3: Yeah, well, I was in the right place.
1: Holy mackerel.
2: Move over and make room for the man.
1: Boy, the family that's going to adopt him certainly must be hard up.
2: Yes, look at him. I thought people only adopted little children. He looks like he's about 90.
1: Come on, Dad. Look at his stomach on him. Look at how tired his eyes is. You know, I think this is Old Man River and poison.
3: Listen, I'll thank you kids to keep your personal remarks to yourself. You ought to learn to disrespect your elders.
2: Well, mister, we didn't mean to be disrespectful.
1: Yeah, we were just wondering why people would want to adopt a child who's over 90.
3: I ain't 90.
1: All right, 80. But there's one thing I don't understand. Mister, the family that's adopting us says they're doing it because they want to hear the pitter-patter of little feet around the house.
3: Yeah, well, what about it?
1: Well, how is you going to pitter-patter with them clodhoppers of yours?
3: Listen, little boy, keep your big mouth shut, will you?
2: You know, my doodaddy is going to give me a dog, a real sleeping dog.
1: Ah, my old man's going to give me a football, real leather.
2: What's your daddy going to give you, mister?
3: A box of cigars, real tobacco.
4: Hey, Annie, the feeler feel say that we is next.
3: Yeah, okay.
2: Is that your daddy, mister?
3: Yeah, it is.
2: Gosh.
4: Come on, Annie, come on.
0: The next case, application of adoption by George Stevens. Will Mr. Stevens please step up here?
4: Yeah, sir. Coming right up, Your Honor. Coming right up here, yeah, sir.
0: I suppose this application is all in order.
4: Yes, sir. All in order. I want to adopt a son, Your Honor.
0: I see. Well, you know, Stevens, it's most important that these children that are adopted go into happy homes. We've discovered that a home where the husband and wife are always arguing and fighting is very harmful to the child.
4: It shows on the husband, too, yeah.
0: Tell me, Mr. Stevens, is this boy you're planning to adopt here in court?
4: Yes, today. He's sitting right over there, the big child, the one with the cigar in his mouth. Come on over here, sonny. Come here.
5: Okay, I'm coming.
4: He's cute as a bug there, ain't he, Judge?
0: Stevens, I don't know whether this is a joke or not. I hope there's some reason in back of all this.
4: There is, Your Honor. We have both been thinking in our minds that there's an emptiness in his life and there's an emptiness in my life.
0: Well, I knew there was an emptiness someplace. However, there's no law that states at what age a person can be adopted. So this court, rather than go any deeper into something which is obviously going to be very confusing, hereby approves the adoption.
4: Oh, thank you, Your Honor. Thank you. Andy, my son.
3: Kiss me, Papa.
4: Oh, yeah.

0: Stevens, when is we going to get rid of Andy? He's been around here for 2 days, and he's driving me crazy.
1: Well, now, take it easy, honey. Look here, our lawyer is on his way up here now to verify the document. I go in there and tell Andy to get in bed so the lawyer won't see him too good.
0: Well, I ain't going to have no part of it. I'll stay back here in the kitchen.
1: Yeah, all right. Hello, Sonny.
2: Say, Pop, something has gone wrong around here.
1: Mm-hmm.
2: Sapphire won't even speak to me. All she'd do is grunt at me.
1: Well, I tell you, Andy, dear, that's a natural reaction.
2: Yeah.
1: You'd be speechless yourself if you woke up some morning and found you was the mother of a 180-pound baby.
2: Yeah, I guess I would at that.
1: Now, why don't you go on in the bedroom now and lay down, Sonny boy?
2: I don't want to lay down. I ain't sleeping.
1: Andy, I'm surprised that you has just questioned the wisdom of your father. Son, dear, ain't you ever heard the old expression, father knows best?
2: No, I ain't, father.
1: Oh, sure you is, sonny boy. Everybody's heard it.
2: Well, I ain't never heard it.
1: Well, you just heard it now, you big fat hog. Get in that room before I knock you in there.
2: Well, why is I going to get in there?
1: Well, now I'm going to tell you, I got a man coming up here, and he don't like kids.
2: Okay.
1: Oh, wait a minute. That's him now. Now, get in there. I'll jump into bed, pull the covers up, and just let the top of your head stick out. And keep your big mouth shut.
2: Okay, Pop.
1: All right. Here comes the freedom train, and the food train is right behind it. Do-do-do-do.
3: Mr. Stevens?
1: Yeah, sir. That's me.
3: Well, I'm Mr. Beecham, the lawyer that talked to you over the phone.
1: Oh, yeah, sir. Come right in. I know you're busy. I don't want to take up none of your time. You can just give me the check right here if you want it, Mr. Beecham.
3: Well, Mr. Stevens, while the adoption papers are in order, I'd just like to see the child to substantiate the claim.
1: Yeah, well, you see, the child in the bedroom laying down now. I got a little tummy ache in his stomach.
3: Oh, nothing serious, I hope.
1: No, we just put a little too much baby oil in his formula. That's all we've done. Kind of knocked him off. He's in the bedroom sleeping it off, though.
3: Well, could I just take a peek at him?
1: Want to take a peek at him? Mm-hmm. Well, let's be quiet now, and I'll open the door.
3: Yeah, sure.
1: Cute little fella, ain't he?
3: Well, I didn't get a good look at him. He was all covered up, but his head seemed to be rather large.
1: Yeah, well, that's the reason we keep him laying down. You see, his head outweighs his body, and every time he stands up, he falls right on his face. Right?
3: Mr. Stevens, how old is this child anyway?
1: Well, on November the 3rd, you'll be exactly 480 months. Yeah, sir, that's what it is.
3: Well, there's nothing in the will that says that the child must be any special age, so I guess you've complied with all the requirements.
1: Yeah, well, I'm sure glad of that, and when do I get the money?
3: Well, I'll bring the check within the next 2 or 3 days. Goodbye, Mr. Stevens.
1: So long, Mr. Beecham. Now that is settled. Oh, boy, that's great. $2,000, we'll fix up the house, get new clothes and everything. Get out of that bed, you big bum.
2: Bubba, what's the matter, Papa, dear?
1: You has just been undocked. Now get your stuff and get on out here.
2: Get where, Kingfish? I done give up my room. I ain't gonna leave this house till you find me a room where I can go to and live.
1: Listen at you. History is repeating itself. You is talking to me exactly the same way that Brutus talked to his father, Julius Caesar. Come in, Gabby. Just the man I want to see.
4: Oh, hello, Kingfish. Hi. I've been very busy. Just come from a big political meeting. We want to make sure that all the votes in favor of our party is going to get to the polls. So we was planning on driving them there, but we find it ain't legal.
1: Well, what's illegal about driving them?
4: We planned on driving them with whips.
1: Oh. Yeah, well, now, listen, Gabby. I got a problem. We done adopted Andy to collect some money in a will, and now we want to undopt him and get him out the house.
4: Well, when did this happen? I was at your house for supper 3 nights ago.
1: Well, now, this happened the next day. I got one idea how to make him leave, and that is to feed the boy nothing but dog food 3 times a day.
4: Well, Kingfish, that ain't gonna work. No, indeed, that ain't gonna work. Because as soon as he sees the improvement in the meals, he ain't gonna never leave.
1: Well, now, I tell you what, the trouble is, he doesn't give up his room, and he ain't got no place to go, and he can't get him out, you see.
4: Well, that's simple. Get his room back, and then you're all set.
1: Yeah, if I could go over... Yeah, that's exactly what I'll do, Gabby.
4: Well, I got to go, Kingfish. Got to go now. I got to go talk to the mayor about a big paving job. We just got bids for it yesterday. Got 2 bids. One from a man, one from a woman. The figure the man turned in was much too high.
1: Yeah, what about the woman's figure?
4: Lovely.

0: don't get these suitcases out of this house.
1: Yeah, well, I told him if he didn't get the suitcases out here, I was going to throw them out in the street. Maybe that's him now at the door. I'll open it.
2: Hi, Kingsbury.
1: Amber, come in here and get this stuff out as quick as you can. You're sputtering up the whole place here.
2: Yeah, well, I'll get my clothes now and go. Sorry the thing didn't work out. I thought I was behaving myself.
1: Yeah, well, sometimes these things work out and sometimes it don't. You just happen to hit one that don't, that's all. Excuse me, Anna. Miss Beecham, the lawyer.
3: Hello, Mr. Stevens. Is this your adopted son?
1: Yes, sir. This is Sonny Boy right here. He don't like to talk much, so I keep him quiet when visitors are around. Just keep your mouth shut, Anna. That's all.
3: Yeah. Hey.
1: He got his suitcases here. We're sending them off on a little trip.
3: Well, maybe I'd better talk to him before he goes.
1: Yeah, well, why you got to talk to him?
3: Well, I've got a check here, and according to the will, the money goes to the son.
1: Oh.

0: let's look in on the home of Mr. and Mrs. George Stevens, better known as the Kingfish and Sapphire. The time is noon. All morning, Sapphire has been cleaning up the house, and as the clock reaches the noon hour, she is about to go in and perform her most difficult and unpleasant job of the day.
1: George, dear,

0: get up. 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
1: Oh, flies. Get away, flies.
0: Georgie, dear, open your eyes. I'll run my fingers through his hair.
1: Don't cut it too short. Just use the clippers on the side.
0: George, get up. Well, I'll give him the ice water treatment. Where's that pitcher? How do you like this, George Stevens?
1: Coney Island, the water's fine. Come on in, everybody. The end of my way threw me out of the house this morning, and I was sick all night long.
2: Was you very sick?
1: Oh, must have been, because I perspired so much. When I woke up, my nightgown, the whole bed soaking wet. Must have been a cold sweat, too. There was some ice cubes in bed.
2: Well, I'll tell you something, Kingfish. I can't understand women.
1: Yeah, I wish somebody would explain them to me. Sapphire told me again today my association with you is the cause of everything.
2: Well, Sadie Simpson.
1: Yeah, what you doing here, Sadie?
3: Just on my way home. Been shopping in department stores all day. Is my dog's barking.
2: Tell me this, Sadie. Is it true that business is falling off in the stores right now?
3: I don't know. Something's happened, because them salespeople is getting polite by the minute.
1: Yeah. Yeah, I noticed the same thing. I asked one of them a question, and you know what? She answered it.
3: Let me sit down here and rest my feet. My puppies is really barking. And yelping with it.
1: Yeah. Them feet of yours ain't holding up no junior miss, you know.
3: What you talking about? I want you to know that I stepped on a scale in front of a store today, and the scale read 136.
2: Now, wait a minute. 130.
3: Who said I had both feet on that?
1: Hey, tell me this. What do you really weigh, Sadie?
3: Well, I did get on the scale with both feet. And I dropped a penny in, and a little card come out.
2: Yeah, what'd it say?
3: I looked at it, and it said on the card, ay-yi-yi!
2: Well, Sadie, did you hear the news? The Kingfish and Sapphire is at it again.
3: Kingfish, I just finished talking to your wife, and that's why I stopped by here. When I left her, she was getting ready to write her mama about the way you was acting.
1: Write her mama? That's a fine thing. If my papa could see how Sapphire treats me, he'd turn over in his grave. If he could see how she nags at me, he'd turn over in his grave. If he could hear how she always hollering at me, he'd turn over in his grave.
3: What's the old man buried in, a revolving door?
2: Well, I'll tell you one thing. It must be some way that they can get themselves straightened out.
3: Look here. I got an idea.
1: Uh-huh.
3: There's a radio program on the air that straightens out married couples that have an argument. The man that does it is named John J. McGuire. Why don't you and Sapphire get on the radio and let the man straighten you all out?
1: Oh, that's a great idea, yeah. Say, I'll get Sapphire to go on that program with me.
2: Yeah, that's good. Tell me, Sadie, this program that helps with married life, do the advice straighten out married couples?
3: Oh, sure. I know a couple that's been back

0: And now, ladies and gentlemen, the Court of Marital Troubles continues. We present our next case, Mr. and Mrs. George Stevens.
1: Oh, that's us, Johnny. Come on, Sarah.
0: Well, Mrs. Stevens?
1: It's all her fault, Johnny. She's always nagging.
0: Just a minute. Let's let Mrs. Stevens speak first.
1: No.
0: Go ahead, Mrs. Stevens. What is your marital problem?
2: Mr. McGuire, my husband is lazy. He's a loafer. He sleeps all the time, and he won't get a job. I can't get him to go to work.
1: I'm busy working all the time.
0: Well, maybe your trouble is a financial one. Now, Mr. Stevens, tell me, how much money is left on your weekly paycheck after the government deducts its withholding tax?
1: After the government, when they start doing that?
0: You say you have quite a few arguments?
1: Yeah, but she's just like a mama. She argues all the time.
0: Ah, now we're getting to the root of it. How soon after your marriage did your mother-in-law come to live with you?
1: Well, I don't remember exactly, but I'm the only groom in the world that ever carried two women over the threshold. I know that.
2: That's not true, Mr. McGuire.
1: Your Honor, the man that said three on the mattress, bad luck, ought to try three on the honeymoon once. And speaking of honeymoon, I never will forget, the hotel was crowded, so my wife and the mother slept at Niagara Falls and I slept in Toronto.
0: Mr. Stevens, your wife seems to blame you for this unhappiness in your household.
1: That's a prefabrication. That's her fault. That's all her fault.
2: George Stevens, you are nothing but a low-down...
0: No names, please.
1: No names.
0: Mr. Stevens, I personally think that when it comes to being charming, you are decidedly inept.
1: I am not inept. I just inept as the next guy even epped her. That's what I am.
2: And another thing, he associates with a bum called Andy Brown, and he's getting more like Andy every day.
1: I is not. I'll never be the bum that he is.
0: I'm awfully sorry, but our radio time is up now. Mr. and Mrs. Stevens, the sponsor of the Court of Marital Troubles, wishes me to present you with their product, this large-sized bottle of Supreme Aspirin. It's free. Here is a year's supply.
1: Yeah, the way my wife nags at me, they'll be gone in a week.
0: Well, thank you, Mr. and Mrs. Stevens. And now, ladies and gentlemen...
1: Yeah, come on, Sapphire, let's get out of here.
2: I'm going to tell you something.
1: If I had a glass of water, I'd take two, three of these Supreme Aspirins right now.
2: George, I done reached the end of my rope.
1: Well, now, wait a minute.
2: I done stood all I can stand. George, this is the end.
1: Oh, honey.
2: I ain't fooling. George, I'm going home. I'm going to pack my things, and I'm going back to Mama. I'm through.
1: Oh, honey. Now, listen, Sapphire.

0: were so in love the day love started. Who would think that we would soon be parted?
1: I just can't believe it's true, Sapphire dear.

0: I tell you, Henry, me and my wife ain't getting along at all.
1: Well, all of us married couples has our little difficulties. Now, my wife has the distinction of possessing a rare combination. She's got a strong will and a stronger left jab.
0: You got a little of it, too, huh?
1: Oh, yes. You know, I myself was forced to take out personal household collision insurance.
0: Sure enough.
1: And frankly, we just finished one of our little tete-a-tetes, and I don't feel any too strong.
0: You want an aspirin, Henry? I got five left.
1: Well, what seems to be your marital conglomeration, Kingfish?
0: Well, my wife blames me for, blames all of it on my association with Ander.
1: Mm-hmm.
0: So I done promised her that I'm going to break up with Ander. And that's what I'm waiting for now.
1: Well, if you've got to lose a friend, Andy's a good one to lose, as I know of.
0: Oh, I'm going to tell them cold turkey that I don't want to see him no more, don't want to be with him, I don't want to talk to him, just busting up.
1: Well, Andrew Brown.
0: Just a stranger I want to see.
2: Kingfish, I done been to see my lawyer. I'm going to sue you up one side and down the other. I heard that radio program last night. You said I was a bum. And my lawyer say I can sue you on the grounds of information of character.
0: Now, wait a minute, Anna. How can you do a thing like that to a pal? I just telling Henry here, of all the people in the world that I love, won't be friends with, it's you. Yeah, we got to be lifelong buddies.
2: Well, why'd you call me a bum? Oh, my lawyer tells me I can get you for slander. I can get you for libel. I'm taking you to court, Kingfish.
1: Well, now, just a minute. There must be some illegitimate way of settling this out of court. You know, Andy, suing the Kingfish for what he's got doesn't promise very much.
0: Yeah, suing me ain't going to help you none, old pal. Partner deal, lifelong friend.
2: But I want to clear the good name of Andrew H. Brown.
0: Clear your good name. You better get yourself a bottle of ink remover, go down to the police station and pour it on the records if you won't clear yourself.
2: Calling me a bum. That's fringing on my character. That's personal.
0: I'm calling you a bum. You can't sue me for that. That information's in public domain. Don't tell me what.
2: Oh, no, wait a minute. Now, call me a bum stand on a corner is one thing. But it's something else when you say it on the radio and I get to be a nationwide bum.
0: Oh, no.
1: Well, now, listen. That program that you was on, Kingfish, is only local. The information is only broadcast here in the community where we live.
0: Yeah, that's right, Andy.
2: Oh, well, that's all right, then. The only people that hear that is my friends around here, huh?
0: Oh, yeah. Ain't nothing nationwide about you. You was a local bum. Yeah.
2: Yeah, well, now, that put a different angle on the thing.
0: Yeah.
1: Well, I'm glad to know your difficulties are straightened out. I'll see you later. Goodbye, boys.
0: So long. And ain't no use tell you, buddy, but my wife's liable to leave me.
2: Well, ain't it something that you can do, buddy?
0: Yeah, I wish I could get some help somewhere.
2: Well, hiya, Shorty.
0: Come in, Shorty.
3: Well, look who's... I'm glad to see you. Hiya, boys.
2: Shorty, something is going to happen. The Kingfish's wife is going to leave him.
3: Oh, congratulations, Kingfish.
0: Oh, no, wait a minute, Shorty. She nags at me. She argues with me. She beats me. But I don't want her to leave me.
3: She beats you and you don't want her to leave? Kingfish, you ought to be psychoalkalized.
2: No, I tell you, Shorty, I was really worried about her leaving him.
3: You know something? I was engaged to a gal once, and we were splitting her. And then she sent me a book for me to read so I would understand the woman's side of it.
0: What was the name of the book?
3: Miracles with Mink.
2: Did you give her some fur?
3: Oh, yeah. I sent her a fur scarf.
0: Mink?
3: No.
0: Leopard?
3: No.
0: Bobcat?
3: Close. Alley.
2: Yeah. Well, Kingfish don't know what to do to keep his wife from leaving him, Shorty.
3: Yeah, well, Kingfish, you ought to send your wife flowers.
0: Flowers? But Shorty, she's still living.
3: Oh, Kingfish, what are you talking about? You got it all wrong. A husband don't have to wait till his wife is dead to send her flowers.
2: He don't, huh?
3: Oh, no. You can send them to her when she's sick in the hospital.
0: Shorty, you has got an idea. I'm going to take her some flowers. Mm-hmm. I'll take a candy, too. I'll take her both of them at the same time. Oh, let's see. How can I get that money now? Where? I'll get that money some way, though.
3: Yeah, after that, you won't have a worry in the world.
0: Well, there is one little thing that worries me, Shorty. Mm. My pal Andy here is mad with me because I said something about him on the radio.
3: Oh, who listens to the radio? Nobody will hear that. That'll never be heard by a soul.
0: Oh, good. So long, Shorty.
3: So long, Kingfish.
2: So long, Shorty.
3: So long, bum.
0: Well, here's the flowers and candy. Cost me $2.75. Leave, I'll hide them behind the sofa and then get her to come in the parlor and then I'll surprise her with them. Yeah, I'll put them right back here. Oh,
4: Sapphire, dear.
5: Oh, hello, George. I didn't know you was home.
4: Oh, honey, I got a surprise for you.
5: George, what happened to that $2.06 I had hid in the sugar bowl?
4: George,
5: you got a guilty look on your face, and I know you took it. That money was to buy food for tonight's supper. If you spent it for anything else...
4: Oh, no, now, honey, no. That's just what I spent it for, food for tonight's supper.
5: Oh. Well, what is we going to have for supper, George?
4: Chocolate chrysanthemum souffle. Come in, Gabby. Where you been?
2: Yeah, I ain't seen you for a couple days.
6: Hello, Kingfish. Hi, bum. Been on jury duty, boys. Jury duty. And I've been on quite a jury, too. 11 women and I was the only man.
2: 11 women and you was the only man, huh?
6: Yeah, and we was locked up all day.
4: Yeah. How'd you like that jury duty, Gabby?
6: Lovely.
4: While you and the 11 women was locked up there, how did you decide the case?
6: Is that what we're supposed to do in there?
4: Yeah.
2: Listen, Gabby, the Kingfish and his wife is fighting again.
6: Oh, I'm sorry to hear that. Sure, I'm sorry to hear that.
4: Yeah, Gabby, in your law work, you have done had a lot of experience with this kind of stuff. What is the best way for a husband and wife to keep from fighting?
6: Well, one thing, Kingfish, tell your wife that when she gets mad at you, count up to 10. Just count up to 10, that's all.
4: You think that'll do it, huh?
6: Oh, you'll be perfectly safe.
4: I will, huh?
6: Yeah, but when she gets 11, duck.
4: Say, Gabby, look here. I gotta have happiness at home. My wife is at me all the time. How can we be happy?
6: Not but one way to handle it, Kingfish. Not but one way. You has got to be the master of the house, the complete master.
4: Sure enough.
6: When a man goes in the cage with the lions, them lions can't know that he's scared of them. He's got to be the master. And you got to go home and be the master of your house. Speak right up, just like a lion tamer.
4: Yeah, I'll go home like a lion tamer. I'll be the master. I'll let her know who's boss.
2: Yeah, this might turn the trick.
4: Gabby, this might do it. And if your suggestion works out, she might love me and never let me out of her sight again. What would you think of that?
6: Love? No, ain't nothing love about that.
4: Sapphire, come here a minute. Hurry up.
5: George, if you sick?
4: I want you to know from now on that I is the master of this house. I is the lion tamer of this cage. And from now on, I want you to... Now, wait a minute, honey. Put that vase down, honey. Don't do that.
5: Ha, ha, ha. Silly boy.
7: Necessity.

0: come in, Kingfish.
1: Yeah, hi, Kingfish. How did that lion tamer stuff come out with you?
0: Well, let me sit down here, boys. My head is still throbbing from being the master. Yeah, I'd like to see Clyde Beatty go in my house once.
1: Yeah.
0: Andy was telling me about this master stuff that you was going to try. Tell me this, Kingfish. What happened when you started that stuff?
2: Well, you cracked me with a veer. Oh, I've been subconscious for the last 6 hours.
1: That'll do it, all right. What's your next move?
0: Well, boys, I've been thinking the thing over, so I went to my wife. I got her in the room, and I come up with my subconscious stuff. I say to her, I say, Safa, come here, I want to have a talk with you.
1: Yeah.
0: So we done had a heart-to-heart talk. We sit there on the side of the bed, and she herself has done worked out a plan.
1: Yeah?
0: Well, what is the plan, King?
1: Yeah, what is the plan?
0: She told me to go ahead for a few days, just like I was a single man, and see how I like that. She even told me to go ahead, call up some girl, take her out to supper. She said that might learn me to appreciate her.
1: Uh-huh.
0: Well, I have heard of these marital vacations. Might be a good idea in your care. Well, good luck to you. I'm going to get on home, take my wife to a picture show. So long.
1: So long, so long.
0: He's going to take his wife to a picture show. He ain't got no fight in him at all, is he?
1: Nah. Well, tell me this, Kingfish. What is you going to do about this marriage vacation?
0: Oh, I'm going to do exactly what my wife said do. I'm going to call up a girl. She told me to do it.
1: No fooling. Who are you going to call?
0: Yeah, I went down to the basement in my trunk, and I got out my little black book that I used to have.
1: Oh,
0: and
1: yeah.
0: Here it is. Ah, let's look in here. Wait a minute here now.
1: Yeah.
0: Oh, here one right here. Ah, Ender, she is something.
1: Mm-hmm.
0: Oh, I remember how she used to smile. One of the prettiest girls in town. Well, here I go, son. Oh, boy, this marital vacation is something, isn't it?
1: Yeah, maybe she got a friend. I could use a vacation, too, you know.
0: Yeah. Oh, this is the best idea Sapphire ever had.
3: Hello?
0: Could I speak to Trixie?
3: Speak to who?
0: Trixie.
3: Trixie. Oh, yes. Hey, Mama.
0: That's all. I got to hang this thing up here.
1: Yeah, what happened, Kingfish? Who answered the phone?
0: Her baby. Yeah, but, Brother Andy, as long as I got a marriage vacation, I might as well enjoy it. Yeah, here's another gal in the book here. Look here, under the S's.
1: Yeah?
0: Yeah, Cynthia. Yeah. I'll dial that one, too. Here I go.
1: If her baby answers this one, and it's a girl, find out how old she is.
4: Hello?
0: Hello, Cynthia.
4: Yes?
0: Cynthia, this is an old friend of yours, George Stevens.
4: George Stevens. George. Not stupid Stevens.
0: Yep, that's me, yeah.
4: Well, for goodness sake, yes, Stoop, I remember you with all that butcher hair. Do you still part your hair in the middle?
0: Yeah, but the part is about 4 inches wider now.
4: You took me home and we were standing on the porch, and the last thing you said to me was that you were foaming. That was 19 years ago.
0: Well, Cynthia, I've been awfully busy, honey. And the reason I phoned you is because I had something to add you.
4: Well, what is it, Stu?
0: How about me and you having supper together tonight just the way we used to?
4: The way we used to? I'm sorry, Stu, I just can't afford it. Goodbye.
1: How'd you come out, Kingfish?
0: Oh, she done developed into a tightwad, just as she
1: is. You going to try some more?
0: Oh, this marriage vacation ain't nothing, Andy. I don't know what I'm going to do.
1: Well, listen, Kingfish, I've been thinking about your trouble, and I talked to a friend of mine. He told me the name of a man, a Professor Hotchkiss. He say he really does a great job in straightening out married couples' trouble.
0: Jonah?
1: Yeah, I got his name. Here it is right here on this piece of paper. Say here, write to Professor John Hotchkiss. And there's the post office box in Harlem. And I put down there, your marriage trouble solved.
0: Andy, you give me an idea. Thank you, pal.

0: it's awful nice having you for supper tonight, Andy.
1: Well, thank you, Sapphire.
2: Wonderful supper, too, honey.
0: Oh, thank you, sweetheart.
1: Boy, there sure is a lot of happiness in this household.
2: Oh, yeah, it's been this way for 2-3 days, Andy.
1: Yeah, what happened?
2: Well, my bride here has been so sweet, I guess it kind of reflected in me.
0: Well, I learned one thing in the last few days, and that is to be a little tolerant to the one you married to. To just take him the way he is and try to apply the golden rule.
1: How'd you happen to find that out?
0: Well, I'm going to make a little confession and tell you a secret.
2: A secret?
0: A few nights ago, George, I went through the pockets of your trousers, and I found a note saying to write to Professor Hotchkiss to get advice on marriage trouble. I wrote him, and he wrote me the advice. So that little piece of paper I found in your pocket is my secret.
2: Well, I'm going to tell you a secret. I put that note in my pants pocket when I went to bed that night because I knew you'd find it there.
1: I'm going to tell you both a secret.
2: What's that, Andy?
1: I, as the one that wrote you that letter, I, as Professor Hotchkiss.

Granada, Nicaragua is a beautiful town. You buy a hacienda for a few pesos down. You give it to the lady you are trying to win.

0: Andy Show. A full half hour of entertainment with all the Amos and Andy characters, plus that famous quartet.
1: You are listening to Walk to the Jubilee.
0: Jeff Alexander, his chorus and his orchestra.

0: Right now, we find Andy in his office with his pal Amos. The Kingfish is just walking in.
1: Well, hello there, Kingfish. Come in.
2: Hi, Kingfish.
3: Hello, boys. How is you?
2: What you looking so sad about, Kingfish?
3: Well, tomorrow, boys, I'll be married 25 years.
1: Well, Kingfish, that ain't nothing to be sad about.
2: Of course not. Think of the poor fellas that's only been married for 5 years and still got 20 to go.
1: Tell me this. Guess what is wrong, Kingfish?
3: Well, it's about me and my wife, Sapphire. The whole thing started about 4 years ago. Me and her was in the house talking.
4: George, do you realize that in 4 years it'll be our silver anniversary?
3: Sapphire, how time do fly. You mean it was that long ago that I hocked the silver?
4: No, no, George. Say, look what I got today. He has a piggy bank.
3: Gee, that's a whopper. That's a big pig. That must be a foot long.
4: George, we're going to start saving together. How much change have you got in your pocket?
3: Well, counting the silver and everything, 18 cents.
4: Well, come on, put it in the piggy bank.
3: Well, now, wait a minute.
4: I said put it in the piggy bank, George.
3: Well,
4: I got 75 cents in change, and I'm putting that in, too.
3: Well, what happens now?
4: George, do you realize we have already done saved 93 cents?
3: Yeah, that's good, all right. Well, let's open up the bank now and split it. Come on.
4: George, you put that hammer down. We're going to put our change in this bank every day and save it.
3: Well, now, wait a minute. Don't be silly. I ain't got change to spare every day.
4: Well, how about saving some money on your cigars? Maybe smoke a cheaper brand.
3: A cheaper brand? Listen, these things that I get from my cigar maker now ain't no Coronas de la Coronas. I guarantee you that down in North Carolina at the tobacco auctions, my boy is the lowest bidder.
4: Listen, George, we'll both save a little change each day. And here's why we save it.
3: Mm-hmm.
4: I want something to look forward to, because in just 4 years, me and you is going to be married 25 years. And we ought to make a trip to the scene of our honeymoon.
3: Oh, what you want to do that for? When a man gets bit by a dog, he don't go back and stick out his leg again.
4: Don't you talk about our marriage. It's been wonderful.
3: Well, if it is, I'd like to know how.
4: George Stevens, you big bum, we're the happiest couple in town.
3: All right, shut up. So we're happy. Go ahead.
4: We had a wonderful time on our honeymoon. We seen Niagara Falls. We was even there when the man went over the falls in a bound.
3: Yeah, and if I'd have known then, would have known now, I'd have gone over with him, too.
4: Well, just the same, George, we'll save all our change for the next 4 years. Put it in this piggy bank, and then on our silver anniversary, we'll take our honeymoon trip all over again.
3: Well, okay, honey, if that's what you want.
4: And, George, I'm going to look forward to this, so please, don't do nothing to spoil it.
3: Okay, honey, you can count on me.
4: Well, we got a good start. The piggy bank has already got money in it.
3: Mm-hmm.
4: Well, I'm going in the room and change so I can fix supper. George, put down that hammer.
3: Put it down, honey. I'll put it down right now.
1: Well, that happened 4 years ago, huh, Kingfish?
3: Yes, and Sapphire, I've been putting money in there ever since. I've been dribbling a little in there, too.
2: Yeah, and you and Sapphire are going to take a trip pretty soon then. That is, if you ain't done hit that bank with a hammer.
3: Sapphire told me that she'd leave me if I messed with the piggy bank, so I ain't took nothing.
1: Well, that's good.
3: But let me tell you what did happen. One day after we've been saving for about 2 years, I turned the pig upside down to get the name of the manufacturer off the bottom of the pig. And while I was moving the pig around there, trying to get a focus on the name, 48 cent done fell out there.
2: Well, that could happen, all right.
3: Well, anyway, a few months later after that, I started wondering what the patent number was on the bottom of the pig. So I turned it over, and there was a little bit of number. I didn't have my glasses on, so I started kind of shaking it into focus. You know what I mean?
2: How much did you focus out?
3: 75 cents, focus out. Then the accident started to happen. One day I was sitting there, and I just picked it up to see what the pig's stomach looked like. $1.25. Yeah, never will forget that day. A 25-cent piece and a dollar bill.
1: Well, a dollar bill, get out of that little slit.
3: Well, I was putting on my button shoes at the time, and I just happened to have a button hook in my hand, you see. So between looking at the patent number, buttoning my shoes, and focusing, there ain't nothing left in the pig. That's what I mean.
2: Yeah, well, that's too bad.
3: And I love that pig. I used to call him my little paying teller.
1: Yeah, she picked it up, and don't she know it's empty when she handled it?
3: Well, I tell you, Amos, every time something fell out, you see, I always drop something in there to make up for the weight. Now, when the festivities start tomorrow, Little do Sapphire know that our pig is going to have a litter of lead washers.
2: Listen, Kingfish, she's going to be mad, ain't she?
3: Mad? She told me that when she started that if I mess with that pig, she's going to leave me quick as a flash. Whereas you is in trouble, Kingfish. Oh, I is in a mess, boys. I can hear the echo of the walls of Jericho falling on me now.
2: What walls is them?
3: Well, they fell on one man once. Sit down. Now listen, Andy.
2: Oh.

0: Good morning, Sister Mary. Well, how do you do, Brother John? Well, I won't stop and talk with you and tell you how I come along. I know you done heard about Joshua. He was a son of nut. He'd never stop his work until the untended work was done.
1: That morning, Joshua did the battle of Jericho. Jericho!
0: About the kings of Gideon, beat up the chops about your men of Saul. Ain't none like Joshua at the battle of Jericho.
1: Jericho!
0: They tell the great story that Joshua's spear was well nigh 12 feet long, and the point of the hip was a double-edged sword.

0: halfway up through the walls of Jericho. 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
1: Bow.
0: Go blow them ram horns, Joshua. Keep the rattle them in my hand.
1: Jericho.
0: Then the ram horns began to blow. The trumpets began to sound. Old Joshua shouted, glory! And the walls come tumbling down.
1: And

0: man of that piggy bank dealer's got me in a dilemma, and I'm scared to go home.
1: Hey, wait a minute, wait a minute. Look here. Look who's coming across the street.
0: Well, that's Gabby Gibson, the politician. He really got himself in politics now, ain't he?
1: Hello, Gabby. Come on in.
2: Oh, hi, boss. Hi. Glad to see you. Sure is glad to see you.
0: Yeah, you ain't in the law business no more, is you? You done going into politics. What made you go in there?
2: Well, I tell you what. In the ward where I lived, there was a horrible condition. A very horrible condition.
1: What was that?
2: Well, I tell you, boss. I saw that all the money was going into ward boss's pocket. Every cent was going into ward boss's pocket. So I did something about it. Shake hands with the new ward boss.
0: Oh, Gabby, you being a politician, you might be able to do me a favor.
2: I got connections, Kingfish. Got connections.
0: Oh, this is a reporting favor, Gabby.
2: I can get your connection.
0: Oh, this favor means a lot to me.
2: Through me, you has got your connection. You got your connection.
0: I want to borrow $200.
2: You have just been disconnected.
0: Now, listen, Gabby, look here. I got to get $200.
2: I got an idea, Why don't you write a check on a foreign bank,
1: Say, them is interesting words you just muttered there, Gabby. Come on, what's the move?
2: Well, if you write a check on a bank, say, Australia, it would take 3 weeks for the check to bounce to Australia and 3 weeks for it to bounce back.
0: Yeah, say, that's a swell idea. And while that rubber check is being retreaded, I could raise some money and put it back. Look, how about you going down to the bank with me, Gabby?
2: Sorry, boss, I ain't got time. I got to go to an important meeting with all the political bosses. An important meeting. We got to decide if we's in favor of a third party.
0: Oh, you does, huh?
2: Yeah, you see, we had a party last night, the night before. We got to decide if we want a third one.
0: Say, Andy, look here. Gabby had an idea there. That's what I'm going to do. I is going down to the bank and tell the man that I is an Australian. And see if I can get him to cash an Australian check for me for $200. Then I'll make it good later.
1: Say, tell me this. Where is Australia? I just wondering, you know, I wonder where your check is bouncing to.
0: Well, Australia sort of sticks out there in the Pacific. It's surrounded by water on three sides. That's what they call a penicillin, you know.
1: Yeah, well, tell me this. What is I supposed to do about it?
0: Well, now, look, Andy. I go in down to the bank and tell the man that I was Australian. Now, you come to the bank 3 minutes later after I do, walk up to me while I was talking to the man, and you think that I is your old friend from Australia, you see?
1: Oh, yeah, I get it.
0: Now, don't forget, when you come up, I is your old friend, Australia, down under.
1: Down under the man's desk?
0: Oh, no. Just be there, Andy. I'll be talking to the vice president that okays the Australian check. I sure hope I can convince this Mr. Hawkins that I was Australian. Oh, here he comes.
3: How do you do? My name is Hawkins. The teller informs me you wish to cash a check on an Australian bank.
0: Mr. Hawkins. I was an old Australian sheep herder, and I got a check right here. It's a little dusty from the trip, you see. Wait a minute here. I'll brush the Anzacs off of it. There he goes right there.
3: Before we cash this check, Mr. Stevens, can you identify yourself? Do you have any credentials?
0: Well, I could show you my genuine Australian boomerang, but I sold it out the hotel window this morning and ain't come back yet.
3: Well, don't you have any identifications at all?
0: Well, I didn't bring much with me on this trip, Ms. Hawkins. You see, I was only staying for 3-4 days. Let me see what I got in my pocket here. Here's some coins here. May have an Australian one here. There's a peso. There's a ruble. What is this brown one here? Hey, by any chance, has you got a man in this country by the name of Lincoln?
3: Mr. Stevens, I hate to put you to all of this trouble. Of course, in the banking business, we occasionally have to accept a man at face value.
0: No.
3: And I would say that you look like a person in whom I could put complete trust.
0: You could. Well, in that case, I might stay around here for 3-4 months, you know.
3: Oh, I would say this check is all right to be cash. That's 200 even. Now, how do you want this, Mr.
0: Give it to me in small chains. I plan on doing a lot of tipping while I hear, you know.
1: Well, hootman and tally-ho. If it ain't blimey shoot. Oh, my old genuine native-born Australian fella.
0: Oh, yeah. Just take it easy with it.
3: I beg your pardon. Are you a friend of Mr. Stevens?
1: Oh, yes, sir. We both take penicillin.
0: Oh, no. Just take it easy, Andy. We'll be through here in a minute.
1: Well, whenever you're ready to go down under, Mr. Stevens, let me know, and I'll go down with you.
3: Tell me, Mr. Stevens, did you and this man here know each other in a business way in Australia?
1: Oh, I can answer that. For years, we've been partners in the kangaroo raising business.
3: Just a minute. I understood Mr. Stevens to say you raise sheep.
0: Well, you see, what Miss Brown meant was that we raise us both. What we do is we crosses the sheep with the kangaroos.
3: Why do you do that?
1: Yeah, why is we been doing that, Ginger?
0: Well, you see, so many of the baby kangaroos has been dying from pneumonia that we figured that by crossing with the sheep, their pouches would be wool lined. That's what we did.
3: Why, Mr. Stevens, I think perhaps you better call back for this money later this afternoon, after we cable your bank in Australia.
0: Yeah, go ahead and do that. You say cable.
3: I must cable your bank for further information.
0: Well, how you like that? Just wait till the United Nations hears how you treated me, a naturalized Austrian. Come on, Andy. Let's take our business someplace else.
1: Yeah, to a bank without no cable system.
0: Yeah, come on, Andy. Let's go over here. We'll go over to see our lawyer, Stonewall. He'll tell us what to do.
4: I got a right to sing the blues.

0: man, we've been waiting here in Stonewall's office for an hour. I wonder when it's coming back.
1: Yeah, you need some legal advice, all right.
0: Well, come in, Stonewall.
2: Well, hello, boss. I'm sorry I'm late. I just got back from court where I was defending a client of mine that was arrested for driving too slow.
1: Wait a minute. How could he be arrested for driving too slow?
2: It was a stolen car, and the cops caught him.
0: Stonewall, the situation as I situation isn't as bad. Now, I done took some money out of my wife's piggy bank.
2: Another case of piggy loss, man.
0: You see, Stonewall, after my wife's sapphire, break open the bank and finds the money gone, she might leave me, and I want to know if there's any hope.
2: Oh, plenty of hope, Kingfish. If you play your cards right, she'll leave you.
3: No.
1: Stonewall, the Kingfish don't want his wife to leave him.
0: Yeah, I don't know why she ever started this piggy bank stuff. She used to keep her money in her old pewter mug.
1: Oh, she swallowed it, huh?
0: No.
2: I'd say my wife had a bank at home, see, as I was tickling now and then. Yeah. So I got a guy to go up to the house and steal the bank. But he ran into a lot of trouble.
0: How come?
2: Well, you see, every time the guy went over to steal the bank, my wife was at home and he'd run into her. And met my wife 5 times, but the 6th time, things worked out good.
1: He stole the bank.
2: He stole my wife.
0: That's an idea, though, that you got there. Do you know what I'll do? I'm going to get somebody to steal out there.
2: Then you was all out of your trouble. Yeah, well, I got to get back to court. A client of mine is suing a big beverage company.
1: Yeah, how's the trial coming?
2: Well, a funny thing happened yesterday. Right in the middle of the trial, a lawyer for the beverage company tried to bribe me. Offered me 12 cases of ginger ale to drop the charges. Imagine trying to bribe a lawyer of my standing with a few cases of ginger ale.
0: Yeah, that was an insult to your professional integrity.
2: It sure was. Well, I got to get on down to the 5 and 10 store and pick up a bottle opener. Go on.
0: Andy, look here. Stonewall's got an idea. Here is the key to my house. I got another one. Now, look here. I will take my wife to a moving picture show tonight, and while we is gone, you go in the kitchen, take the piggy bank. Now, it's on top of the icebox.
1: Okay. I'll tell you what I'll do, too. I'll leave by the back door and come down the fire escape to the alley.
0: That's what's up.
4: Well, George, that was nice of you, taking me to a moving picture show.
0: Well, Sapphire, let's get on in the house here. Okay. I'll open the front door. Holy smokes, the piggy bank's gone.
4: How do you know? You ain't opened the door.
0: Well, I tell you what, I just had a free ammunition. That's what I had. Wait, let me go back in the kitchen and see. Now, look, honey, it's gone.
4: Oh, my goodness. With all our savings. Oh, Joe.
0: Well, we're having a good burglar season this year, honey. You can't help it.
4: Somebody's at the door. Let's see who it is.
0: Yeah, well, I'll answer. What can I do for you, officer?
5: Well, I'll tell you, folks. I was patrolling my beat when I saw a man come down the fire escape from your window holding a piggy bank under his arm and a chicken leg in his mouth.
0: Yeah, well, you didn't catch the man, did you?
5: No, I didn't.
0: Good. I mean, bad.
5: No, he escaped. When I started after him, he ran into a fence up the alley and dropped the piggy bank. And here it is right here. I know you'd be very glad to get it back.
0: Yeah, that's great, yeah.
1: Oh, me, that Kingfish got the bank back, and I run into the fence, got a lump on my head that's been throbbing all night. I'm going into the drugstore here and get Baldy Jackson to put something on there. Pardon me, Baldy. I'd like to see you.
6: Now, wait a minute. Don't you know better than to break in on a pharmacist when he's busy on the phone with the head physician at the emergency ward or the hospital? Keep your mouth shut. Well, then, Doc. I don't want that being a mistake, so you better give them ingredients to me once more, please, sir. Okay, Doctor. I'll make it up right away and rush it over to the hospital to you. Yes. One more question, please, sir. Do you want it on rye or whole wheat? Goodbye.
1: Hey, wait a minute, Baldy. This is more important than that. I got a lump on my head here the size of a hen egg. You know anything about first aid?
6: Does I know anything about first aid? Yeah. I'm a registered pharmacist, ain't I? Let me look at your head here, son. Yeah.
1: I'll tell you what kind of injury that is.
6: Who's asking you? I know a more snake bite when I see it.
1: Wait a minute, Sheriff. It so happens I run into a wall.
6: What was a snake doing up there?
1: Listen, it's been throbbing all night. Can you stop the pain?
6: Oh, sure. Let's get over here to the medicine department. Mm-hmm. Here's a jar of salve I made myself. Hold still now. Hold still and we'll put it on good and thick.
1: Yeah, put it on there. Hey, wait a minute. Take it off. Take it off. It burns. It burns.
6: Burns, huh? I always wondered what that salve would do.
1: Well, what you want to put it on there for if you don't know what it's going to do?
6: Well, I can't find out what it's going to do to try it on something, killer. Talk sensible, man.
1: Wait a minute. Let me wipe this stuff off. Yeah, let me look at that looking glass here. Now, look at there. You done burned some blisters on my head.
6: Oh, it's impossible to do that. This stuff ain't burned no blisters on your head. Let me see your head. You claim you got blisters. Well, ain't it the truth?
1: So that's why I asked you to come over here to my office, Sapphire, so I could tell you the whole story.
4: You mean to say that he took the money out of our piggy bank?
1: Yeah.
4: Why, that big...
1: Now, wait
4: no
1: a minute.
4: Good...
1: Hey, wait a minute, Sapphire. Wait a minute. It was all for you. When you was going to be evicted out the house, he needed money to give you shelter, so he took it out the piggy bank. When you needed food during the last 4 winters, he had to go to that piggy bank to take care of you. So all the money that he took out of there was for your own good.
4: Well, the bank feels like it's full of money.
1: Well, I'm going to tell you something, Sapphire. There ain't nothing in there but lead washing.
4: I know just how I'm going to handle this thing.
0: So, Stonewall, I tried what you told me about having the bank stole, but it didn't work.
2: Yeah, well, what'd you do then, Kingston?
0: Well, nothing to do but I pawned my watch. I sold my 2 suits of clothes, my winter overcoat, 2 pairs of shoes, my gold ring, even sold the studs to my full-dress suit. I got $200, got it broke down into change, and I put it in the piggy bank. Now I'm going home, and me and her go open up the piggy bank together, and Sapphire never going to know that I've been tricking her for the last 4 years.
2: Yeah, well, I'm glad you're a happy man. Good luck to you, Kingston.
0: Well, honey, I was home. Let's get the hammer and break the piggy bank open.
4: George, I found out the truth today, and you ain't got to put on act no more.
0: Yeah, well, what's he talking about? Honey, let's open up the piggy bank.
4: Well, I wanted to save you a lot of embarrassment and explaining. So I took the piggy bank today just like it was and sold it to the junk dealer for $2.
2: Oh.

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1: I like a jumbo, what jumbo, so mellow.
0: Every battle likes to show you that he keeps the rhythm mellow.

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This is your hostess, Zoe. Welcome to Audio Theater for Wednesday, August 5th, 2026. 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Tonight's titles are as follows: Wagon Train Escape, Keeping Faith with General Custer, Law of the Custom, and Enemy of Justice. 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Now, sit back and relax, as The Lone Ranger brings you tonight's feature. 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

0: wagon trains which brought the pioneers into the western United States faced many dangers. The country was rough, the trails were poorly marked, and the Indians were hostile. But worst of all, outlaws found it easy to join the emigrants, and when the right moment presented itself, to rob the honest settlers of their money and property. The wagon trains that started out from Pine City under the leadership of Asa Johnson faced this danger and might never have reached its destination if it had not been for the masked rider of the plains. Return with us now to those thrilling days when the West was young. From out of the past come the thundering hoofbeats of the great horse Silver. The Lone Ranger rides again.
1: Come on, Silver! There's going to be trouble in Pine City! We've got to hurry!

0: sheriff's office in Pine City was in the front of the building which also housed the county jail. As our story opens, Duke Austin and his partner, Shorty Fowler, walk up the steps and...
1: That's the sheriff's office, Shorty. I reckon he's in, all right. If he ain't, with one side in him.
2: He ain't running away.
1: Why, you know
3: what... Come on, Duke. We ain't here to start no fight with Redskin. We're here to talk to Billy. Ain't trouble, maybe the sheriff will save his mind.
1: Well, remember this, Engine. Next time you see me...

0: Come and stay clear.
1: Alonzo, not afraid.
0: Come on.
2: Howdy, Sheriff.
3: That's
2: us.
3: Come on, he's up the door.
1: Can we see him? Sure. Go ahead, search it.
3: I don't mind anything.
2: We can talk to Billings alone, can't we?
3: Why should you?
1: Why, this way, Sheriff. That skunk held us up once back in the Dakotas. We'd like to find out what he's under the surface too. Maybe we'll be so anxious to talk with the law, Russ.
3: All right, go ahead. Through that door there and down the hall. You'll find Billings in the third cell you come to.
1: Thanks, Sheriff.
3: Mind you ain't in there too long.
1: Just a few minutes is all. Hey, Billings, you there?
4: Here I am. Howdy, Shorty. Howdy, Duke. Yes, I'm glad to see you fellas.
1: You got yourself in a mess, didn't you? Anybody around to hear what you say?
4: I'm the only boarder the county's got. How in place did I get you, Billings? It's the first time I ever heard a law putting you up.
3: It wasn't a law, blasted.
1: No?
3: No, it was a match, fella. If I ever get my hands up...
4: Fella, how'd it happen?
3: You heard about me holding up the cafe last night, didn't you?
4: You heard, Libby.
3: Well, everything was going fine. I made the barkeep hand over the cash. And I threw some shots at the lamp to cover my
5: gibbet.
6: Stand where you are. I'm clearing out. And the first one of you to stick your nose through this here door, get a case of lead.
5: Hold still, that fella. I'm going to make it fast. Get up there. Get up there. Get up! Out of my way! Now, Sonya, take yourself
3: out!
5: Pull up!
7: You're
5: roughy! You're talking
7: to
5: me! Let me loose,
7: Blackie! Oh, look! I've been on your tail, Millie. I got here too late to prevent that holdup, but not too late to see that you're turned over to the law.
5: Hey, who are you?
7: Get away!
5: No! Let me go! They're after me! Can't you hear him coming? Let me get out of here!
7: I hear them. I'm leaving you for them to get out of that saddle. You won't escape them on foot.
5: But I
7: can't... before I drag you out.
5: There's rope.
7: I'll stay around you. Here, I'll take your horse.
3: Hold that man.
5: Don't leave me here.
7: Come on, Silver. Come on, boy.
5: Wait, come back. My horse.
3: Hold your hand.
5: Grab him, fella. I give up. Don't shoot.
3: Who's that out there? Get him away.
5: I don't know, Sheriff. But by heaven, I'll give 10 years of my life to find out.
3: You already have. Because if you don't spend the next 10 years in jail, I'll swallow my boots. All right, head to the jailhouse. Come on.
1: So the next fella tips you up, Billings, without you even knowing who he is, huh?
4: No, blast him.
1: What do you want to see us for? And how'd you find out where we was?
4: You fellas got to get me out of here.
1: And no, you don't, Billings. None of that for us. We joined up with a wagon train, and we're heading west. We aim to steer clear of trouble.
4: At least wait for a spell.
1: Billings, you ain't said how you found it.
4: I seen you when I was looking over the ground yesterday. In your wagon, too. What made you fellas go in with a bunch of greenhorn emigrants?
1: Oh, this city is changing scenery.
4: Might be healthy.
1: We're hidden in the new country, Billings, and growing up with it.
4: All right, we've got some fugitives and emigrants.
1: Hey, well, that's our business, and we're pending for it. Sorry we can't mix in with you.
4: Now, hold on, fellas. You ought to be with up again.
1: Yeah?
4: I could yet see you here. Well, if you're calling the wrong customer, Billy. Like you said, we're sorry, but it's just no doubt.
1: Come on, Shorty. We're wasting our time.
4: No, wait. I'll be your kid.
1: Huh?
4: Yes. Well, now that's more like it. Thought you might mention something like that before you were through.
1: How much, Billy?
4: $100.
1: Now I know we're wasting our time. Well, so long, Billy. We'll look you up when you get out.
4: Come on now. Why don't you come right out with your pop back without all this fooling around? Give us 500 apiece at the bargain. And we ain't taking a dollar less. It's been worth it.
1: Yeah,
4: it could be $1,000.
1: Uh-huh.
4: But if I ain't got this money.
1: Yeah, most likely you.
4: But that's nothing to us. That means you'll be staying here.
1: No,
4: right. I'll give you $1,000. 500 apiece.
1: Don't tell us you didn't have to get that with the stove from a cafe like
4: me. I got $1,000. With the way where I made change. Behind different people around you to throw the
1: good enough. Now all you got to do is tell us where the cash is hid. We'll go after them. If we find it, then you'll get it out right now.
4: Get me out first, and then I'll take it.
1: No, you heard our terms.
4: Oh, I think
1: you were a little mixed up. You're a crook. Real honest fellow. You being behind bars and us outside proves it.
3: You don't double cross me if I tell you how to find the kid.
4: Never heard of us double crossing anybody yet, have you?
3: All right. I'll tell you. But if you don't play square, I'll get even somehow. You see about it.
0: That evening, two stealthy figures avoided the lights thrown from the windows of the sheriff's office and strolled toward the rear of the jail. When they reached the barred window that marked Billings' cell, one of them quietly called out,
8: Billings, who's there? Keep your voice down, Blackett. It's not stupid short.
3: They were busy, of course we did. Sheriff's office, go around, pull a gun on them, and make him money out. And we'll hide there.
8: Nothing doing. You get yourself out.
3: But what?
8: Here, take this gun.
4: Yes.
8: You
4: got it?
8: Yeah, holler for the sheriff. We'll get your throat down. You make them let you out.
4: But why not you? We're doing enough as it is. We gotta get you out of town, don't we?
8: I promise you.
4: With a chance of doing that, we have. There's no way we help you. We ain't gonna have a law after us. You can bet on that.
3: No, I want is a horse. And that fellow says mine.
8: You won't need no horse. We got a bit of you.
3: Yeah?
8: You're going along with a wagon train that pulls out in the morning.
3: Now, look,
4: you'll do like we say, fellas. We'll give you a horse and send you loose, and the first thing we know, the law will have your back. You'll be telling me he gave you that gun. What you're going to do is travel with us, because we know you won't talk.
3: How about them immigrants? How am I going to hide from them?
8: Don't you worry your head about that. We'll hide you safe enough, right in our own wagon.
4: Now, go ahead and do like we told you. Call the sheriff. Make him let you out, and then throw him in your cell and leave him there. They join us back here, we'll run to the wagon.
8: There's no horses with me at all. They'd leave a trail and make too much noise. Now, get going.
4: All right. Wait out there, friend. We'll see you right out here.
6: Sheriff! Hey, Sheriff, come here! Hurry up, Sheriff! Hey, Sheriff!
9: What's all the noise?
6: Come here, I want to show you something.
9: What's that?
6: Just take a look at this, mister.
9: I'm going.
6: All right. You unlock this here door, Pronto, or I'm using that thing.
8: Where'd you get that?
6: Oh. Shut up and do like I told you.
9: You.
6: I ain't bluffing. If you think I am, just call my boss.
8: You won't get away with it.
6: I'll worry about that. You've got to worry about is whether you can unlock this door before I pull that trigger.
8: You got the drop on me. But by thunder, I'll find out who gave you that gun. And when I do, he'll set in jail along with you.
6: You'll have to catch it first. Get in there. My turn now. I'm locking you up.
8: Oh, are you?
6: That's the kind of argument with you.
9: When I get out again, I'll have every man in town looking for you.
6: When you get out, Sheriff. When you get out.
9: Help! Help! Everybody! Ernie! Hey, where are you? Get me out of here!

0: sheriff's deputy heard the lawman shouts and released him. Posses were formed at once in every trail watch, while the town itself was searched thoroughly for the escaped outlaw. Even the wagon train camped just outside was investigated, but with no result. Tonto aided in the search, and then, when morning came and still no trace of Billings was found, the faithful Indian returned to the camp he shared with the Lone Ranger.
1: Oh, Scout, oh, oh. I expected you back last night,
2: Kimmelfather.
1: What's up? Outlaw, fella. Get away.
2: Brookdale?
1: Huh?
2: How did that happen?
1: Where'd he get this? Who helped him?
2: Him pull gun on lawman. Make lawman let him out here.
1: Who gave him the gun?
2: Me not know that. Them not find outlaw.
1: Whoever gave Billings a gun must have given him a horse, too. He's likely a long way from Crime City by now.
2: That's not right.
1: No?
2: Him hide someplace. Him not right way. He look all around town. Not find trail.
1: That doesn't mean he didn't ride out of town. He could easily have followed one of the well-traveled trails. And the prints of his horse would have been covered.
2: Him not do that.
1: How do you know?
2: Lawman asked fella ride to town on trail. Them not see him.
1: Oh.
2: Posse follow trail, too. Them not see him.
1: Well, he must be hidden in town. Perhaps for the man who gave him the gun.
2: Look everywhere. Him not in town.
1: The wagon train?
2: And search wagon train, too. Wagon train leaves now, though.
1: I don't understand that. He couldn't disappear in the thin air. If Billings isn't in town, then he must have either found a horse somewhere and made his escape with it, or gone with a wagon train.
2: Tonto know him not take horse.
1: But you said the wagon train was searched.
2: That's right.
1: This is bad. I was afraid Billings might do something like this. That's why I asked you to stay in town for the day and keep an eye on things.
2: Tonto see two feller talk to outlaw.
1: He did? When was that?
2: 4 or 5 hours before sun went down. Then talk to outlaw in jail.
1: What did they have to say?
2: Me not here. Me try, but not get close.
1: I wonder who they were.
2: Them from wagon train. Looked like bad fella.
1: You're sure they were from the wagon train?
2: Uh-huh.
1: Did the sheriff investigate? Did he question them?
2: Uh-huh. But him not find outlaw.
1: Did you see anyone else call on Billings before his escape?
2: No, at all.
1: Billings was helped by someone. Is the sheriff still watching all the trails?
2: Uh-huh. Him do that.
1: I don't know in what way, but Tonto, I've got an idea that wagon train and the two men who called on Billings in jail had something to do with his disappearance. Here, Silver. We'll soon catch up with the immigrants. All we do is stay out of sight until tonight. And I want you to point out the two men who talked to Billings when he was in jail.
2: Silver?
3: No.
2: Tonto, do that. Get on, Tonto. Get him up
3: and down. Silver, away!
0: Curtain falls on the first act of our thrilling Lone Ranger drama. Before the next exciting scene, please permit us to pause for just a few moments

0: Now to continue our story. In an effort to find and recapture the outlaw Billings, the Lone Ranger and Tonto followed the wagon train. That night, the emigrants made camp out on the prairie. Duke and Shorty walked from wagon to wagon, talking to various members of the party, among them Asa Johnson, as leader. Finally, they returned to their own wagon, which had been placed at some distance from the others, and...
1: You listen to them, Galoot. Here, bring him. We'll take care of them later on. We're safe enough so far. Ain't a fella we talked to the suspicions we had anything to do with Billings getting clear.
2: All the good that the sheriff to search the wagons made before we set out this morning was to make old Asa hop a man to law.
0: Here we are. We're going to sleep inside the wagon, ain't we?
1: That way we can do your hands.
3: Stop this!
1: Not
3: a redskin. Well,
4: I want you to search the wagon yourself. Well, I have a talk with these fellows. How to do that?
3: Hey, look here. Stay away from that wagon. What do you think
4: you're
3: doing?
4: We're after it.
3: But what are you doing?
4: I know you're Billings' friend. You have something to do with his disappearance.
3: That ain't so.
4: No?
3: It ain't, I tell you. Sheriff knows why you let him see that fella. He robbed us one time. We were just trying to see if he'd tell us what he'd done with the stuff he stole from us.
4: Oh?
1: Now tell that redskin to stay clear of our wagon.
3: He ain't got no right to interfere
4: with us. He'll do as he's been told.
3: But he ain't got no...
4: He may have overlooked.
3: He didn't pass up nothing.
4: We'll find out. Billy says he's here. We'll leave you alone. We're going to make certain, however.
3: Let's tell you to
4: keep your hands up. There's not another move like that.
3: You'll break it. Take it easy, Duke.
4: Take your friend's advice.
3: But what if the redskin's trying to steal something? What if he's turning
4: him out wrong?
3: Then what are you wearing that mask for?
4: That's my business.
3: Where's the engine coming back?
4: Find any place of these fellows?
1: No. No time.
4: You look everywhere?
3: Uh-huh. Yeah, you see, we told you. Clear out and leave us alone.
4: Very well. Send fellows.
3: The next time you show up here, let's go to that engine part of yours. We'll be ready for it. That's a warning you better buy.
4: We'll probably run you back. The Billings will be with you, and that's all we're interested in.
3: Run.
4: We'll stay on the trail of this wagon coming.
0: Why would we do that?
4: I'm more convinced than ever that Billings
0: is still somewhere. Each day, saw the wagon train farther along the westward trail. Twice the emigrants stopped at water holes and replenished their water supply. But after the second time, the masked man raced back to his camp.
3: Oh, I think I've discovered what Billings is.
0: That's good. I'm not mistaken. They chose not only the most natural hiding place, but the one place no one would think to look.
4: Why that?
0: Now, for your life.
4: It's get dark.
0: Here, the wagon train is making camp now. They'll have the evening meal and then turn in early. And cover. As soon as the camp is quiet, we relax.

0: the Lone Ranger did not know that at the same time he made his discovery, he himself had been seen to boot. The outlaw rode back to his wagon and...
1: Go there. I'll be too sure now, will you? Just meet and then you come back
2: alive. Get up and listen to me.
1: That place is going to be worse than run the wagon under some blankets. I don't go to worrying about it.
2: What if they do them by the nose and around here now?
1: No. Well, that's just where you're wrong,
2: huh?
1: Mr. White's been sleeping around today.
2: Sleeping around? What are you talking about?
1: The mask fell off.
2: You're a loco.
1: A loco, huh? I didn't. You're the one, Franco. But it's just going to be on some buffalo when I see that big white horse that just cut up in my front and head north.
2: Yeah,
1: I'll help, but he didn't.
2: And you see what that means?
1: Yeah. There's a prison, that's
2: right.
1: As long as he keeps hanging around, we're likely to be caught.
2: I'd give a heap to know that fellow is.
1: You see you?
2: I doubt it.
1: But it's running down even a lot for a rifle.
2: He wouldn't have seen me unless he'd know where to look.
1: Yeah. And maybe...
2: Yeah?
1: Maybe we could find where he's made camp and get rid of him.
2: And we'll got a better.
1: What's the matter with you?
2: There's plenty of matter with it. What about the rest?
1: How do we know we can turn the two of them fellas together?
2: What's more, we don't even know if we can find their camp.
1: And if we did, we got rid of both of them without no trouble. How do we know the law back in Plain City didn't put the mask on us up on it?
2: Then we'd be blamed for the killing.
1: If you got a better idea, live here.
0: We didn't get rid of the mask, huh? We get rid of Billy.
1: What?
0: With your voice on you, Billy.
1: No, why not?
0: What's the matter with us?
1: Hey, this is him.
0: Uh-huh. You're crazy. You can't
1: see
0: any
1: fellas. Yeah,
0: no matter what the mask for us, it's just as open and as secure as Billings is with us.
1: Is that right?
0: I reckon that's where they've been, and nobody will ask questions. Nobody can prove he was with us.
1: See?
0: Maybe you're right. You said I am. Just like Billings says, there's nothing to be gained by keeping him alive. And with him out of the way, we're in the clear.
1: That's all.
0: All we do?
1: Yeah.
0: You leave that to me. I'll take that away. Tomorrow, in the world, they say that the fire that mountain spreads,
1: yeah?
0: What of it? I'll tell you what, Alex. We've got a few more rooms. Ready? You just listen to it. Shorty, Duke, and Billy slept inside the wagon. All the morning, Shorty woke up just before sunrise and waking Duke.
3: Hey, Duke. Hey, good night.
0: Wake up, huh? Yeah. Oh, mommy. You said it was very sick, Duke. After he was still about a half hour.
3: Yeah, Duke.
0: Hey, what are you doing? We better get feeling just so we can say goodbye. That's
3: what
0: we don't do, really.
3: Hey there. Wake up, boy. Come on. Get the sleep out of your
1: mind. Oh, Johnny, this morning already?
0: That'll be up before long.
1: You're getting ready to win.
0: You ain't grinning.
1: But you are.
0: What do you mean?
1: I just wish yesterday me and Shorty here should sort of say goodbye to you.
3: Say goodbye? Me and Shorty? I will get
1: you. You will get him.
3: You will.
1: You ain't turning on double-crossing, right?
0: Well, whatever put a thing like that in your head, James?
3: Yeah. Get up or something. Don't lie to me.
1: Well, now, I know you're going to help me, too.
3: Now,
1: don't take it so hard.
3: Don't double-cross me. I'm your father.
1: I'm sorry,
3: you.
1: You ain't turned my mind.
3: Wait. No, please. Stay back, dude. You know it.
1: Yeah. He's out cold. Now, get me them ropes in a jail. Hurry up before he comes through again.
0: And Shorty, by the time we've got across to him today, we'll be in the clear.
1: In the clear, Shorty.
0: Dragged and bound, Billings was hastily concealed in a hiding place that had served him before. Not long after the camp awakened, the wagons were lined up, and once more they were on their way. The trail led across a barrier of hills. On one side of the wagons, almost scraping the hubs of their wheels, rose a sheer cliff. On the other side, a canyon fell away for 1,000 feet. In 2 feet now, as he climbed from the rear of the wagon to join Shorty on the seat.
3: You on the wagon, come on,
0: yeah. You got her all safe? It'll break off and fall into the canyon any minute now.
1: I see to that. What'd you do?
0: Pulled out a couple of the nails, holding the platform to the wagon.
1: Got the knuckles with a weird spell. It'll let go.
0: And fall right into the canyon. With Spillings inside of there.
1: Now you see why I took it and made sure our wagon was a life winning wagon.
0: Me and Casey Barrel Blake can hit the edge, sure.
1: This way there's no one behind us to see it.
0: Look at that. And when folks go that the water barrel's gone, we just found the platform a few weeks to hold it.
1: Nobody's going to think anything about a barrel being missing.
0: It'll be dropping right quick now.
1: Get up there. Get up.
0: Well, I'll get back.
1: We've got a couple more
0: nails. I thought it was
1: plenty. There she goes. Take a look. If I'll never even hit the side of a tree.
0: That's the last we'll see of her. Let's stop it.
1: Nothing doing.
0: We'll keep right in line. Just as though we didn't take it with anything at all.
1: Hey, pull up. You've got to stop. And I'm right in the head to stop it. Pull up before we run into them.
0: Oh,
1: the days are walking this way. Howdy, Asa. What are we stopping for?
4: Howdy, Duke. You're very sorry.
0: What's the matter?
4: That's what I come to ask you. I've been riding with Dave just ahead of you then. I thought I heard... Oh, I see, Walcott. You had a barrel broke away, huh?
1: Yep, took a tumble into the canyon.
0: There ain't nothing to trouble about.
4: Why, there it is.
1: What a tremendous mess, fella. Where'd you come from?
4: I'm behind you. Hey, I think it'd be worth your while to stop here until you send a couple of men down into that canyon.
0: What first, Asa?
4: The water barrel that fell down there didn't contain water.
1: Look here, you're crazy. Come on, Asa, let's get moving.
4: I'm sorry interested in what the mass hombres got to say to you. Go on, stranger.
0: I think you'd be interested to find out just what was in that barrel.
4: Do as I say. Send someone down there to investigate.
0: Well, first, that's what I reckon.
4: I'll get to
1: it. No, I don't know if you can do that. It's only one.
0: There's a head up about, sorry. You ain't done something wrong, have you?
4: Why?
1: Of course not. But
4: you ain't got nothing. Yes, he's down to have a look like the mass hombre says.
0: Why, well, just a minute.
1: Wait. You ain't really going to waste our time like this, are you? You ain't going to be fool enough to stop yourself on a mess man's paper, are you?
4: And I am.
1: Oh, no, you ain't. Oh, my hand.
4: If I'm going to call you, you'll get the same.
1: My hands are in.
4: Tell me, sir. Believe what I told you.
1: That I do, stranger.
4: And I'm sorry I took your word for it before.
0: I don't.
1: Well, I'll be. It's Billy.
4: Man, you thought you sent a recess in the canyon.
1: But how'd he get free? How'd he get free?
4: I took Billy out this morning and put him in that water barrel. The same hiding place you used to get him out of Pine City.
1: But I didn't.
4: The best hiding place you could have used. Nothing's more valuable to a wagon train than water.
1: Now, look,
4: why? Never occurred to anyone that that barrel didn't contain water. I didn't guess it myself until I noticed that twice you passed up water holes without filling it.
1: Blast it, so that's how you guessed it.
4: Right after you put Billings into the barrel this morning, Tonto and I took him out again and put in stones instead. But when I told Asa where Billings had been, he wouldn't believe it. That's why we had to make you think we were going to search for the barrel in the canyon. Your own fear confessed the truth. Not only that, to think your attempt on his life, Billings has told what he knows of your plans. That you were staying with the wagon train only long enough to locate the money and valuables these people have.
1: That's a lie. We never seen no such thing. You can't take Billy's word for that. You double-crossed
0: to kill me, would you?
1: Well, maybe I've got to go back to jail. But I'll see the two fellas go right along with me. I'm testifying to everything again here that I know.

fiery horse with the speed of light, a cloud of dust, and a hearty hi-yo, Silver, the Lone Ranger.

0: When the Civil War drew to a close, a new wave of settlers swept into the western United States. Many miners and prospectors were attracted to the Black Hills by the promise of gold. But hostile Indians drove them out, and when every effort to deal peacefully with the savages had failed, the president sent General Custer to make the country safe for the pioneers. That great leader found the masked rider of the plains ready and anxious to help him. And the part which the famous champion of justice played in the expedition is one of the most exciting episodes in the history of the West. Return with us now to those thrilling days of yesteryear when adventure lay at the end of every trail. The Lone Ranger rides again.
1: Come on, Silver! We're heading for the Black Hills! Tonto's waiting on the trail ahead! Hi-yo, Silver! Away!

0: A pale moon shone down on a solitary rider in a tattered army uniform. The lean, haggard face of the man and the broken gait of the horse were evidence that days and nights had been spent on the trail. Both were on the verge of exhaustion, but still the man urged his mount forward over the broken ground.
1: Can't be much further, old horse. It can't be. If it is, then heaven help us. Heaven help the army, too. Come on, boy. That looks like it might be the woods ahead. That's where we're told to meet the masked man. Steady, steady, boy. We got to keep going. We got to find the masked man. Steady!
2: Licked. We failed. Well, there's a limit to what a horse can do. Ain't they, old boy?
3: Come on, Silver!
2: That shout. Maybe that's him. Oh, good Lord in heaven, bring that man to me.
4: Oh, oh, there, Silver! Oh, oh, oh.
5: Oh, oh. That was the horseman you saw from our camp. He's all in.
6: How bad him hurt?
5: I don't think he's been hurt. I think he's simply gone to the limit of his strength to reach us. This must be the soldier we were asked by those friends to meet here. Steady, soldier. Here, drink this water. Take a look at his horse, Tonto. Wet a bandana and wipe his nostrils. And try and pour some water from your canteen into his mouth.
6: Tonto, fix him.
5: Are you hurt?
2: Me? I don't count, mister. I had to find a masked man. I can't see so good.
5: I'm wearing a mask.
2: I gotta be sure, dead sure, I got the right man. There can't be no mistake. My general...
5: The general who sent you here knew me.
2: He knew one man.
5: Take a look at this, if you can. Let me hold you sitting up. Here. These bullets are silver.
2: The Lone Ranger.
5: You were to bring an important message for me.
2: Important, stranger. The whole future of the West may count on you. The general wants help.
5: He may have anything I can give him. The general who sent you is the one man on earth who knows my identity.
2: General Custer?
5: Yes. Where's the message?
2: It's here. Shirt pocket. Sealed.
5: Where is Custer now?
2: To the north of here. Here's the message. I could do with some more water now.
5: Don't drink it too fast, soldier. Here.
2: The men with Williams, Colonel Williams, they need you. Custer sent word to Williams. All that water helps me a plenty. Williams should be looking for you.
5: Very well.
2: That message will tell you the whole thing. They're light enough for the moon to read it?
5: Yes. He addressed me by name.
2: I wouldn't know.
5: The general said he would never use my name unless more than his life depended on it.
2: That's the case right now. The president wants the West made safe. It's the president himself that's needing your help.
5: The president?
2: He was told by Custer. Told that he could count on you. Can you make out the message?
5: I'm reading it.
6: Your horse be all right soon.
2: I'm sure glad of that.
5: This can't be possible.
2: Hmm?
5: The Indians have rifles.
2: Oh, they have. They sure enough have. And heaven only knows where they got them.
5: That's going to make it harder than ever to conquer them.
2: I don't suppose Colonel Williams knows they got them rifles. If he don't, they'll wipe him out long before he can get to Little Bear River, where the white folks need him.
5: The colonel is supposed to take troops to Little Bear River?
2: Yeah, that's right. And you got to show him. You got to show him the pass through the hills. If he don't go that way, he'll meet them Blackfeet.
5: With their rifles?
2: Yeah. If they didn't have the rifles, he might be able to wipe them out, but they won't have a chance now.
5: How did Custer learn this?
2: From Indian scouts. It's on his side.
5: Soldier, I'm going to take you to our camp. You can stay there until you have your strength back.
2: Well, I ought to get started right back.
5: A nice rest and food, and you'll be ready.
2: Why? Almost forgot when I ate last.
5: We can supply you with food enough to take you back to General Custer. You'd better sleep till morning, then start.
2: Is there any reply to the message?
5: Reply? What could there be? He knows what he wants me to do, and he knows it will be done.
2: How will I prove I brought the message to you?
5: Here, take this.
2: The bullet. The silver bullet of the Lone Ranger.
0: Lone Ranger and Tonto returned to their camp with the messenger and made him comfortable, but they stayed only long enough to pack their horses. Then they started for the garrison commanded by Colonel Williams.

0: Throughout the day and into the night, they raced across the plains, pausing only to water their horses. The Lone Ranger was riding. Riding at the request of the one man who knew his identity. Riding to carry out the desires of the president of his country.
1: Come on there, Silver! We most there now. We'll arrive at the fort soon after sunrise, Tonto. Get him up, Scout. General Custer said that Colonel Williams was going to start for Little Bear River as soon as possible. The Indians know it. They'll try to stop him. I hope we're not too late in reaching him. Hi-yo, Silver! Away!

0: should think, being the commander of the force, you could let the other men handle things.
1: I'm sorry, Sarah, but right now the Indian situation is too critical. I'll have to go with my men when they start for Little Bear River.
2: Take me with you, Pa.
1: Not yet, son. You'll be in the army when you're older.
2: Can I be a colonel like you?
1: Well, Uncle Sam will have something to say about that.
0: Do you think Billy and I will be better off here in the fort than to try and start for the next town east of here?
1: You'd best stay right here, Sarah.
0: How long do you think it will take to fix things up over at Little Bear River?
1: I shouldn't be gone more than a couple of weeks. Where's Captain Mills? I told him to report here first thing in the morning.
0: But they just sounded reveille.
1: Then why isn't he here?
0: There, you see? You always fret for nothing. Good morning, Captain.
3: Morning, ma'am. Good morning.
1: Good morning. Sit down, Captain. Have a cup of coffee. Are the plans all made for the movement to Little Bear River?
3: Yes, sir.
1: Good.
3: As it stands now, sir, we leave here at midnight and get to that Blackfoot camp to take them by surprise at about 3 tomorrow morning.
2: Will you fight them?
1: We'll take care of them, son.
0: I wish there was some way to circle them.
1: And lead them to move in on the fort? No, Sarah, they must be wiped out before we go on to Little Bear.
3: The battle shouldn't be a stiff one, sir. We'll take them by surprise, and it'll be army rifles against bows and arrows.
1: Of course. Now some coffee?
3: No, thank you, sir. I'd like to speak to you privately.
1: Yes?
3: A scout came in during the night and brought a message for you.
1: From whom?
3: I'd like to speak privately, sir.
1: Oh, yes. Step this way.
2: Mom?
0: Yes, sir.
2: When I get big, I'm going to do something about these Indians.
0: Bless your heart, Billy. We're all hoping and praying there won't be need for fighting.
2: What do you mean, Mom?
0: It's a frightful thing, this fighting and killing. If only there was some other way the Indians could be reasoned with. Our president wishes there was. His heart aches all the time because the soldiers must use force and arms to make the country safe. We hope that by the time you're a man, the Indians and white folks will make their peace just as the North and South made theirs, and all live for the good of the nation.
4: It's best to keep it quiet for the time, Captain.
3: Yes, sir.
0: Sam, what is it? What's happened?
1: What do you mean?
0: You look so strange. You've had bad news.
1: Nothing that directly concerns us, Sarah.
2: What's that?
5: Who are we?
1: Yes?
5: Colonel, who is this masked man?
6: Come for a personal word with you, Colonel Williams.
7: He wouldn't unmask or hand over his weapon, sir, but he's guarded carefully.
1: Who are you?
6: Tell these men to put away their guns.
7: He said you were expecting him, sir.
1: That is not true.
6: Haven't you had a message from General Custer?
1: Concerning you?
6: Yes.
1: I've had no message of that sort.
7: There, now take off that mask and hand over your arms.
6: Stand back. Steady, Silver.
3: I've heard that white men were working with the Indians, Colonel Williams.
1: Yes. State your business at once.
6: I was given a message from General Custer. He sent me to you. The Blackfeet have rifles, and if you proceed as you had planned, you'll be trapped.
2: Rifles?
3: That can't be true, sir. If it were, one of our scouts would have reported it.
1: Where is General Custer?
6: He sent a messenger to me. He was moving toward Little Bighorn.
1: And said what?
6: That I was to come here and show you a mountain trail that would take you around the Blackfeet, so you can move into Little Bear River without being wiped out in the battle against them. They know your plans and will be waiting for you.
3: It's my belief, sir, this is a trap.
1: Where is this letter you say you received?
6: I've destroyed it.
1: Destroyed it? The only evidence that you come here in good faith?
6: General Custer used my name in addressing me, Colonel Williams. He's the only man who knows my identity.
1: And why do you choose to conceal your identity?
6: I found that I can accomplish more in helping to build the West if I'm unknown.
1: Colonel Williams, sir. Speak orderly. You men keep this stranger well covered.
8: Yes, sir.
7: Just before he rode into range, one of the sentries saw him through an opening in the woods to the north. And at that time, there was an Indian with him.
1: Is this the truth?
6: It is.
1: Who's the Indian?
6: His name is Tonto, and he's my friend. I thought it best for him to stay back so your men wouldn't open fire. All Indians are looked on as enemies right now.
3: And most of them are.
6: But this is wasting time, Colonel Williams. If you received the message General Custer was to send you, you must know your orders.
1: I told you I received no such message.
6: I've never known Custer to break his promise.
1: General Custer is dead.
6: Dead?
0: The general?
1: Word came during the night. He was led into a trap. Perhaps just as you're trying to lead me into one.
6: General Custer.
1: He met 6,000 Indians, and every one of his men were wiped out. You must have known about this, or you wouldn't have used his name to try and win our confidence.
3: You chose a man who couldn't deny what you said.
6: That's why no word from
1: you. You came here hoping to lead us into just the same trap as Custer marched
6: in. I did not. Colonel Williams, what can I do to prove I'm telling you the truth? Here, these silver bullets, do they mean anything?
1: Silver bullets? No, why should they?
6: My horse, Silver. Have you heard of him?
1: No.
6: Isn't there a man in your detachment who has lived for some time in this part of the country? But no, if there were, you wouldn't have required me as a guide.
1: Put this man under arrest.
6: Colonel Williams.
3: And take off that mask.
1: You're under arrest.
6: Wait, stand back.
1: Put down those guns.
6: I'm not going to be taken where I won't be able to help carry out the last instruction I received from General Custer.
3: Hand over those guns or we'll order you shot down.
2: Colonel, wait just a moment. Paul, I heard about children.
1: Be quiet, son. Sarah, take Billy into the house. If this man starts shooting...
6: You needn't be afraid of that, Colonel.
2: Paul, that's the man old Lefty told about.
1: Sarah, take the boy away.
6: Won't you listen to your son? Colonel Williams. The fate of your troops may depend on it.
7: Give this man 5 seconds to drop his guns, then open fire on him.
6: I'll not take 5 seconds. Come on, Silver.
2: Look out! Stop it!
6: Stand clear. I'm not being
2: taken. All right,
6: boys! Silver, away! Come on, Silver, old boy. There's Tonto riding to meet us. We can count on him.
8: Get him up,
6: Scout. Tonto, the general has been killed.
8: What's happened?
6: The colonel won't trust us. I destroyed that message. Didn't think I'd need it.
8: What we do now?
6: We've got to get into hiding for the time. And we've got to find a way to get those troops to Little Bear in safety. Hail, Silver, away!
9: Curtain falls on the first act of our thrilling Lone Ranger drama. Before the next exciting scenes, please permit us to pause for just a few moments.
10: Now to continue our story. The colonel suspected a trap, and when the Lone Ranger rode away, he gave no order to follow. The day was spent preparing for the march at midnight. The march that would end in death for every soldier under Colonel Williams, unless the masked rider could find a way to stop them. That evening in the colonel's home, his wife said...
0: Billy has told so many stories about the masked man, Sam.
11: Why did you let the boy talk like that, Sarah?
0: That old scout you used to have told him about the Lone Ranger. He has an Indian friend named Tonto and a horse named Silver and silver bullets just like that stranger had. Perhaps he was sincere.
11: I'll take no chances. Custard sent word, all right, well and good. But he didn't. Billy getting ready for bed?
0: Yes.
11: I want to say goodnight to him and goodbye.
0: Yes, dear.
11: We leave here at midnight. If things go according to schedule, I should be back inside of 10 days or 2 weeks.
0: We'll be waiting, Billy and I.
11: Well, son, we won't see each other again for a few days.
2: Let me in bed tonight, son.
11: Why, sure. What's the matter, little soldier?
2: I don't want you to go away.
11: What? Now, see here, son. You wouldn't want us to let these Redskins make a lot of trouble in Little Bear, would you?
2: No, sir.
11: Now, come on.
2: I'm afraid.
11: Afraid? Now, what sort of talk is that for a soldier? We're going to make short work of this trip. There now, lie down.
2: My prayers.
11: Oh, sure, sure thing.
2: Now I'll lay me down to sleep. I pray thee, Lord, my soul to keep. If I should die before I wake, I pray thee, Lord, my soul to take. God bless the President of the United States, and God bless Mother and Papa and the Lone Ranger.
11: The Lone Ranger. I wonder...
10: At the stroke of midnight, the bugle was sounded, and men and horses fell into the ranks, ready to push forward to Little Bear and the Indian trap ahead. Meanwhile, the Lone Ranger and Tonto rode near the fort, and...
6: Although the colonel knew those Indians were waiting in ambush, and knew they were armed with rifles before he led his men right to the place, he'd have time to sound a retreat.
12: Not right.
6: He might be able to find his way through the mountain trail and get past the savages if he were warned.
12: Him not listen to warnings.
6: He can't help hearing the warning I'm going to give him. But Tonto, it'd be far better if he had a guide to take him through the mountains.
12: Ah.
6: That's why we're going to separate here, Kemosabe.
12: Where we go?
6: We know about where the Indians are waiting.
12: Uh-huh.
6: I'm going to ride a half a mile ahead of the troops. When I get close to the Indians, I'll charge the camp. The Indians will have to start firing, and that'll warn the army men.
12: What? What happened to you?
6: That doesn't matter.
12: Tonto, go. Not you.
6: No, Kemosabe. You've got to stay back. The colonel will need you as a guide.
12: You stay back. You go, you not come back alive.
6: Neither would you.
12: That not matter. Maybe Tonto not...
6: They might not even fire on you, and they've got to fire to let the army know they have those rifles.
12: Tonto, make them fire.
6: Tonto, you and I have ridden a long trail together and shared everything. This is one thing I'll not share with you.
12: Tonto, ride to Indian.
6: There's one thing that can never be changed. You were born an Indian. It isn't justice that you should be the one to be killed by your own people to help the white man.
12: Them bad Indians.
6: Not bad, Tonto, not always. They just haven't learned to think and live and understand things as white folks do. They must be taught.
12: Tonto, go. You not get killed.
6: General Custer sent that message to me, and I'm the one to go.
12: Army find way through trail alone.
6: What?
12: We go together.
6: But there's no need.
12: Only few red men get chance to die to save army.
6: I understand, Kimosabe.
12: Long time we ride same trail. Now we go to end at same time.
6: There's just one way that I could stop you, Tonto. But I can't tie you up and leave you. You want it so, we'll attack the savages together.
12: That keep good. Army come this way plenty soon now.
6: We'll wait right here.
12: Oh, Scout.
6: As soon as the horses or the troops are heard, we'll start again and keep ahead of them. But if you're determined to go with me, we'll have to tell the colonel how to get through the mountain trail. We'll wait and let him overtake us just before we make the break to attack the savages.

0: The Lone Ranger and Tonto waited in the saddle, firmly convinced that this would be their last ride together. But both of them were ready to meet the end with the same great courage they had shown through all their travels and adventures. An hour passed. The troops could be heard in the distance. Then the masked man and his Indian companion rode on. Now and then, Colonel Williams, at the head of his column, was able to see the two faint shadows on the trail.
1: There's that couple again, Colonel Williams.
2: Yes, I see them.
1: Curious. I wonder who they are, sir. They seem to keep just that same space between us.
2: Almost like an omen of some sort.
1: Do you give any serious thought to what that masked man said about the Indians having firearms?
2: I've tried to consider his remarks from both angles, Captain. He might have told the truth, but it's equally likely that he was sent to lead us into a trap.
1: That was my conclusion.
2: It's hard to say. After the Little Bighorn Massacre, however, we can take no chances on following strangers.
1: Especially those who refuse to show their face.
2: Exactly.
1: Those two seem to have heard it, sir.
2: Well, perhaps we'll learn who they are. Not our own scouts, I'm sure of that.
1: It's true.
2: Oh, I was a bit lost in thought.
1: They have halted. They're waiting for us.
2: If I can only have been sure.
1: Sure? Sure of what, sir? They have halted.
2: If he had only had the letter.
1: I beg your pardon, sir.
2: Or if someone other than my son knew of him.
1: You were speaking about that masked man again. And I'm hanged if that doesn't look like
2: him. A head?
1: Yes, that horse appears to be white.
2: It is the masked man. He's holding up his hand. He wants to speak to us. Pass the word to Halt. Go there.
3: Halt! Halt! Halt! Halt! Stay there, sir. I've come to speak with you. My friend has two guns in his hands and will fire at the first move to capture me. Who? Oh, what?
2: You again.
3: Colonel Williams, I gave you Custer's message. There are Indians camped in the valley just beyond. They know you're coming and they're waiting for you.
1: You tried to tell us that before.
3: They're armed with rifles and have plenty of ammunition. If you'll circle to the south and take the trail through the mountains, you'll get past them and reach Little Bear in safety.
1: More likely, we'll run into the Indians you mentioned on the trail in the mountains.
3: I'm addressing your colonel.
2: What you say may be true, but we're going straight ahead.
3: In case you have reason to change your mind, Colonel, let me advise you about the mountain trail. Due south from here, you'll come to a pile of huge boulders topped by a pedestal of stone. Turn there and break into the mountains heading due west. In 3 miles, you'll hit a stream, and the trail runs alongside this to the top of the range. Then a northwest course will take you to Little Bear River.
2: This truce is ended. We have no intention of taking your advice.
3: Colonel Williams, we're riding ahead of you. The firing you'll hear will be the rifles of the Indians. If that doesn't convince you that I've told you the truth, then I'll have done all that's in my power to do.
1: That sounds big. I suppose you're going to ride in the midst of these Indians and attack them single-handed.
3: No, Captain.
1: I didn't think so.
3: Not alone. Tonto was with me.
1: Do you mean to
3: I mean I've done all I can do, except what I hope would not be necessary. Come along, Silver. Come, Tonto.
4: Get him up, Scout.
3: Hail, Silver! Away!
4: Them feller, plenty fool.
3: I hope this isn't going to be in vain.
4: Engine in valley. Just head.
3: Make as good a fight as you can, Tonto. Make those Indians fire guns. Let the army know we told the truth. There's the valley.
4: Me not see engine.
3: But they'll be there. They kept the place dark.
4: We find them.
3: There, look.
4: Oh, now, Tonto-see.
3: Help them, Tonto. We made them turn out.
4: And there, plenty engine.
3: Help them, Silver. Help them, old boy.
4: Engine, get horse.
3: They look for an army. We took them by surprise. They're all turning out now. This is it, Tonto. This is the end.
0: The Indians, routed from their hiding places, were compelled to attack the Lone Ranger and Tonto. But taken by surprise, they barely had a chance to leap to their horses before the mighty Silver was among them. The white horse reared high, then whirled, sidestepped and spun, using all the tricks the masked man had taught him. The sharp Silver shot hoofs rose high, then lashed down at the enemies who crowded close to him. In such close quarters, the Indians had difficulty bringing their rifles to bear, and many of their shots brought down their own men.
3: Keep fighting, Tonto! Keep it going as long as we can!
4: Engine all around us now!
3: We've no chance for escape, but let them know they're fighting!
0: Finally, the savages drew knives and tomahawks and fought close to the masked man and Tonto. The Lone Ranger and Tonto were both wounded. Then, when the end seemed close at hand, a new sound split the night. The clear tones of a bugle, a new burst of firing accompanied by a thunder of 600 horses' hooves, announced the coming of the troops. Colonel Williams had given the order to charge. This was no army taken by surprise. It was a battalion of grim men plunging to the attack and to the rescue.
5: Hold on,
0: slashing, hacking, fighting their way to the Lone Ranger and Tonto, the soldiers carried them to safety. Then the fight was short. The Indians realized they were beaten, and those who survived took flight.

0: Good fight, men. But where's the masked man?
1: Here he is, sir.
2: He ain't hurt bad, sir. Nothing serious.
0: Will you accept my apologies?
3: That's all right, Colonel Williams, but if you were to take the mountain trail...
0: After I learned that what my son told me about you was true... No, we couldn't leave you to die, thinking the army of the nation you love had let you down.
3: Tonto, where's Tonto?
4: Me here.
3: Alive. Tonto, I didn't think we'd see another sunrise.
0: My wife and son, I must send word to them.
3: Your son, sir. He's the one who told you.
0: He is.
3: Let me take the message to them. The word that you've met and conquered the Indians.
0: Billy would be glad, Lone Ranger, if it were you who brought that message.
3: Tonto, we've kept faith with General Custer.
4: That's right.
3: And our president's confidence in us has been justified.
5: Hurry up!

0: When the wave of emigration to the western United States reached its peak, the days of the open range passed. All the government land was thrown open to homesteaders. Many cattlemen were faced with ruin, and bitter disputes took place over boundaries and water rights. A range war might have followed, but the masked rider of the plains proved to both factions that their differences could be settled by peaceful means. It was he, more than any other man, who brought law and order to the lawless frontier. Return with us now to those thrilling days when the West was young. From out of the past come the thundering hoofbeats of the great horse Silver. The Lone Ranger rides again.
1: Come along, Silver! There's going to be trouble in the range country! We've got to hurry! Hi-oh, Silver!

0: story begins in the ranch house of Eric Badger, the most powerful cattleman in all that fertile region surrounding the town of Ashland. He and his foreman, Scotty Campbell, are talking with two strangers, and...
1: You say your name is Dirk Hawkins?
2: That's right, Mr. Badger. And this is Slim Dykeman. He used to boss my spread when I had one.
1: When you had one?
2: Rustlers cleaned me out.
1: Oh.
2: Now, what do you say, Mr. Badger? You going to take up my proposition or not?
1: It's difficult to decide.
2: Well, it shouldn't be. You've been grazing your cattle on that government land ever since you started up here, haven't you?
1: I have.
2: Fact is, the best water holes in that part of the range. All right, what's going to happen? On the first of the month, the government's throwing that land open to homesteaders. That's less than a week from now. The town's filling up with fellas waiting to file.
3: He's telling the truth about that, boss. I was in town yesterday. I bet I counted 24 strangers that are just hanging around for the first of the month to come so they can grab our range.
1: I know, Scotty.
2: You got your choice of just two things. Either you let them fellas file on that range, taking what rightfully yours, or you put up a fight and run them homesteaders out. And that takes men. Men handy with shooting irons.
1: Perhaps you misunderstand, Hawkins. I've got nothing against homesteaders. They're just people doing their best to make homes for themselves. It's simply that in this case, I've been done an injustice. I had no reason to expect any such move on the part of the government. I've been led to believe that range was mine as long as I had use for it. As a matter of fact, without it, I'm ruined. The land to which I hold actual title wouldn't graze a tenth of my herd.
2: I savvy that, all right. And that's why I say you ought to do like I suggested.
1: What do you think, Scotty?
3: Boss, I don't see where we got any choice. I say take Mr. Hawkins up on it.
1: I'd want an agreement in writing, of course.
2: You can have it. I'll take my men and see that the land we file claim on has all the water holes. If you get them, why, the rest of the range is as good as yours.
1: Yes.
2: We hold the homesteads till the excitement is over. Then we vacate, letting you know ahead of time. And your men can file on them without having to fight off a whole bunch of farmers.
1: That seems fair enough. What I don't understand, Mr. Hawkins, is why you don't want that land for yourself. You say you're anxious to get into ranching again.
2: Shucks, I ain't interested in this part of the country. I aim to settle further west. I just seen a chance to help you out and make some cash for me and the boys at the same time. So I took it.
1: Very well, then. It's agreed.
2: Good.
1: I'll draw some papers up.
2: I...

0: saved you the bother, Mr. Badger. I got it all fixed right here. I knowed you'd see it my way. Here, read it over.
1: Thanks. Yes, this seems adequate.
0: Suits you all right?
1: It does.
0: Then there ain't nothing left to do but get our names on it. This here agreement is between you and me. Slim and your foreman can be the witnesses.
1: My pen. Yes, here it is. Fuel time first.
0: Sure thing. There you are. Now you put your name down.
1: Yeah. Scotty?
2: Sure, boss.
0: Now you sign right underneath, Slim, and we're all set.
2: Right here?
0: Yeah. Well, there we are, Mr. Badger. And we'll leave this paper with you, seeing as how you stand to lose more than we do if the agreement ain't kept. Now, come on, Slim. We better be getting back to where the boys are at and tell them the deal's all set.
2: Yeah.
1: You're camping?
0: Uh-huh. Pick out a nice spot over by the flats this side of the woods. Well, afternoon, Mr. Badger.
2: Afternoon.
0: Afternoon, Scotty.
3: Hello, Mr. Badger. Goodbye, Scotty.
1: We'll see you again before that range is thrown open?
0: Sure will. We'll be around. Ready, Slim?
3: Yeah, let's go.
0: Get up.
1: Well, Scotty, I'm still not sure whether we did the right thing or not.
4: What else could we do, boss? We're short-handed now. We ain't got men enough to scare them homesteaders off. Nor even enough to send into town to file on their homesteads for us. And if this fellow Dirk Hawkins has got as handy a bunch with him as he claims to have, they'll come in useful. Say, who are them fellas coming down the east trail? Think none of our boys.
1: Those are splendid horses they're riding.
4: A white horse and a paint.
1: They're heading for the house.
5: Everybody.
1: Come on, Scotty.
4: Boss, look at that one fellow. Moss. And that's a redskin on the paint.
1: Well, I'll be... Outlaw.
6: Listen to me.
4: Clear out of here. Get going.
6: Don't slap leather, Scotty. Watson, Tonto.
1: You know our names?
6: I know more than that. I know there's a band of outlaws camped over in the flats, and that the leader just left your house.
4: What are you talking about?
1: Outlaws? You're crazy.
6: They're Dirk Hawkins' men.
1: Of course they are. He told us about them. They're men who agreed to stay with him when he lost his ranch in the Dakotas.
6: He told you he was a rancher?
1: He did.
6: Eric, I tell you, he's an outlaw, even if he hasn't ever been caught breaking the law. Dirk Hawkins never owned a ranch in his life. I've been trailing them halfway across the West, waiting for the chance to bring them to justice.
4: What's your game, mister?
1: Yes, what do you expect to get by telling a story like that?
6: What did Dirk want here?
1: It's none of your business. But we made a bargain whereby he'll file claim to certain homesteads, then turn them over to me.
6: Well, if you've agreed to a bargain, we're too late. There's nothing more we can do here for the present. Come, Tonto.
4: Get him up, Scout.
6: Come on, Silver. Come on, old fellow.

0: Several days passed. Dirk and his men staked out the most desirable homestead, using force when necessary, and when the first of the month arrived, filed upon them. Then, when the land rush was over, Eric Badger prepared to carry out the terms of the agreement he had made with Dirk.
1: You know what made you ride into town with your boss?
2: I won't need you for that, Scotty. I called you in to say that I may not be home until evening. I think this calls for something in the way of a celebration.
1: Hey, that it should, boss. Keeping this range is about the only thing that'll keep us. Yeah.
2: Where in the world?
1: Are you looking for something?
2: My cash box. I have it.
1: Looking for that paper we signed?
2: No, I have that in another place. I won't need it. All I'm taking with me is the money I promised to pay Hawkins and his men. Now, let's see. They're filing on 6 homesteads. That will be $600 I owe them. They've already been given the $34 they had to pay the land office for each claim. Hey, you had my horse saddled?
1: That's right in waiting.
2: There we are. Now, let's see. Is there anything else? Oh, I think that's all. Come along, Scotty.
1: Hey, you got any orders for me before you leave?
2: Oh, I think not. You sent men to look for those strays over north of the brush?
1: Aye, Lemon Tex.
2: Good. Well, there's nothing else I can think of that you can't take care of yourself.
1: Send it there, boy. Well, boss, while you're celebrating, do something for me, will you?
2: Scotty, we've all got plenty to be thankful for. This saves me the ranch and you and the men your jobs. Well, I'll see you later.
1: Aye, so long.
2: Get up, boy. Get up.

0: The trail to Iceland led a winding course for more than 10 miles, but Eric, anxious to conclude the deal, never drew rein. He was within 2 miles of town at the point where the trail skirted a cluster of boulders when someone hailed him.
1: Hey there! Hey! Pull up your horse!
2: That you, Dirk?
1: Sure is! Rein up!
2: Oh, there, boy. Where are you?
1: Coming! Step along, fellas. Thought you'd be along this way pretty soon, so me and the boys have been waiting.
2: Morning, Slim. Hello there, men.
3: Good morning, Mr. Badger.
1: You ready to pay off?
2: I certainly am, Dirk. In cash, too. I remembered what you said about preferring cash so that you could be on your way.
1: Uh-huh.
2: You are leaving, of course?
1: Oh, sure. Let's have the cash, huh?
2: Well, of course. But I'll have to have proof, you understand, that you really vacated those homesteads. That is, I mean that I...
1: Quit stringing him along, Dirk. Ask him where he gets that idea we ought to turn them homesteads over to him. He must figure we're crazy.
4: Yeah.
2: One moment. I don't understand.
1: If you don't savvy, then it's high time you did. Eric, we're keeping them homesteads. We filed on every piece of ground that's got water on it. And if you've got the sense I figure you have, you know what that means.
2: But I still...
1: It means me and the boys here boss this range from now on. You might just as well pull sticks and clear out.
2: Why, you rotten, swindling thief. The masked man was right.
1: Maybe so. But if you didn't pay no attention to what he said, you ain't got nobody to blame but yourself.
2: You can't get away with this, Dirk.
1: No? And why not?
2: Our agreement. The one we signed and had witnessed.
5: Hey, boss. Ask him if he looked for that paper before starting out this morning.
2: What do you mean, did I look for it?
1: Reckon Buck meant just what he said, Eric. Of course, when you start talking about agreements and me signing something that was witnessed and all that sort of thing, well, I ain't got no notion what you're talking about. But if you figure you got something of that kind, why, I'd look for it if I was you.
2: By heavens, I...
1: Don't get so red in the face, Eric. It ain't healthy.
2: If that paper's gone, you've stolen it.
3: Couldn't steal nothing that there never was, could we?
2: You witnessed that paper, Slim.
3: Well, if I did, it must have slipped my mind. And I don't figure a thing like that had happened.
2: You crook.
1: Mind you, Eric, I ain't admitting there ever was such a paper like you mentioned. But if there was, I'd be willing to bet you my new saddle here that you don't ever find it.
2: Then you did steal it. The law will take care of you for this.
1: Yeah? What law?
3: Eric, we ain't been in this part of the country for long. But we've been here long enough to find out the law don't amount to nothing.
2: Just what do you plan to do with those homesteads?
1: Why, just what we always planned. Go into the cattle business for ourselves.
2: Have you money enough to stock your range?
6: We'll get along, don't you worry.
2: Very well. Now I know what you men are, and I'll know how to deal with you from now on. And I warn you, the next time we meet, I'll be prepared and we'll shoot on sight. Come on, boy.
1: No, you don't. Not so fast.
2: What do you want now?
1: That cash you brought along.
2: So this is a holdup, too.
3: It don't matter what you call it. Just give us the cash. And if you aim to last for a spell yet, don't make no trouble.
2: I'll see you hung first. Get up, boy.
1: Well, shoot him. Grab that horse's bridle.
2: Hand aside. Let me through there.
3: I'll do it. Oh, my gun shot out of my hand.
7: Come on, Silver. Help the boy.
1: A mask, fellas.
2: That horse.
1: Watch out.
3: We'll get trampled. Back, fellas. Get back.
6: This way, Eric.
2: I'm with you, stranger. Lead the way.
1: Stop them, fellas. Flash them out of their saddles. You hear me? Fill them with lead.
6: First man of the wild who get a taste of these guns. Follow me, Eric. Come on, Silver.
3: You yellow cowards. I'll drop them fellas.
6: You won't hit them. Not the way them horses are traveling.
1: Then save your ammunition. Put up your guns and head for camp. There's going to be trouble and we're going to be ready for it.

0: Now to continue our story. When Dirk Hawkins and his gang of outlaws held up Eric Badger, the masked man came to the aid of the rancher and helped him escape. We see the two men now as they approach the Lone Ranger's camp. Tonto has been waiting.
1: Hello, Silver.
2: Hello, Father.
3: Hello there. Oh, gee, dear shot. You have trouble.
1: Nothing we couldn't handle, Kemosabe.
4: That was plenty more than I could handle until you came along, stranger. I know I owe you the money I'm carrying, perhaps even my life. I'm not so sure those fellows would have let me go after an outright theft like that.
1: Well, that's in the past now. We've got to make our plans to deal with those men in the future. From what I heard, those men have stolen the homestead they'd agreed to turn over to you.
4: Which means I'm ruined. That land support is near to the whole of my herd. Now they've taken over the water holes, and without water, the range is useless.
1: They may not keep those homesteads.
4: I don't know how they can be taken away. We're the only ones that know I was cheated. And there's no use denying that they told the truth about the law in this part of the country. The only effective law on this range is the law you pack in your holster.
1: There's the law of custom, however.
4: Meaning?
1: Meaning that since this country was first opened, it's been conceded that any rancher finding rustlers on his range can punish them himself.
4: Rustlers?
1: How else will that gang get a herd? I've been trailing them. I know they lack cash. That's the reason for the holdup they attempted.
4: Then your idea is to catch them with my cattle and deal out range justice?
1: Right.
4: I don't think it can be done.
1: No?
4: In the first place, I haven't men enough to handle a gang like that. And in the second place, everyone around here knows how necessary those water holes are to me. If I took action, it would look to them as though I'd framed Dirk and his men for my own profit.
1: I have a plan that'll take care of all those things if you'll cooperate.
4: I'll do whatever you say.
1: Tonto. I need a disguise. Those men have seen me with my mask.
3: Tonto, fix it.
1: And another thing. They've seen Silver also, and they won't forget him.
3: You ride scout. Me ride Silver.
1: I was going to suggest that.
4: And your plan?
1: Is this, Eric. Listen, and we'll work it out together.

0: Craig agreed to the Lone Ranger's proposal and hurried back to his ranch. That night, the outlaws met in an old line cabin to discuss their plans.
1: Now then, fellas, listen to me.
2: What's on your mind, boss?
1: Slim, I've been thinking it's about time we branched out. We got most of what works to be done out of the way. The next thing is to get us some cattle.
2: Yeah, you're right, boss.
1: Some of Eric's cattle.
0: His brand is a dot in the circle, ain't it?
1: Uh-huh. And the brand I registered for us is the wagon wheel. Funny thing, but I've got a hunch that maybe my brand would blot out Eric's.
2: You wouldn't have had that hunch before you registered the wagon wheel, would you, Duke?
1: Maybe
0: I reckon you're right about getting us some cows, boss. But do you figure we ought to do anything so soon? Eric's going to be hopping mad about this, and he'll be watching out for us.
1: Yeah, he ain't no fighter. He's had things his own way around here for so long, he don't know how to fight no more.
2: I don't know. It'll be a doggone funny thing if he don't make some move to force us out.
1: Yeah,
0: what's that?
2: That's Eric and his men right now, I'll bet.
1: Didn't waste no time, but I'll find out. That you, Eric?
3: It's me, and I'm running out. Go peaceably. You can save your skin. Stay on, and it's a fight.
1: And it's a fight, bless you.
3: Give it to him, man.
1: Put out the lamp. Get to the window. Start throwing lead. Make it so hot for them fellas, they wish they'd stayed home.
2: Oh, the blame fools. We're two to their one.
0: They're just running a bluff. They ain't got no more chance again us than a rabbit again a wolf.
1: Come on, start shooting.
2: Well, they took the cover already.
1: But they ain't rolled off yet. Keep giving it to them.
2: Yeah, too blame bad we can't get to our horses. They didn't have us pinned up here. We'd give them a real beating.
0: You don't need to worry. You see how many there was, Dirk?
1: Just there, Scotty in the hand.
2: Wait a second. Hold on.
1: Huh?
2: Listen.
0: Just somebody firing from over behind them rocks.
2: Yeah, but he ain't firing at us.
1: My golly, Slim, you're right. Take a look.
0: Well, that's so.
2: Holy blazes, could it be?
0: There ain't none of our bunch missing.
1: Whoever it is, he's sure pouring lead at them.
2: Yeah, and they don't like it none either. See?
1: I'll bet they're clearing out.
0: Unless they're planning on riding that other fella down.
1: Keep an eye on them rocks. If Eric tries that stunt, give the stranger protection.
0: Take a look. They're heading for home.
2: They didn't mind us as long as they could keep us here in the cabin. But getting lead thrown at them from two directions plumb discouraged them.
1: Here comes the stranger. Come on, let's see who he is.
2: Maybe somebody knew us back in the Dakotas and heard where we was.
1: Maybe. Howdy, stranger.
4: Oh, scout. Oh, boy. Oh.
2: Thanks for the help you give us.
0: You sure sent them cowpunchers skedaddling. You Dirk Hawkins?
1: Sure I am. But how'd you know my name?
0: I know quite a bit about you, Dirk.
1: Yeah?
0: And I know if Eric Badger's plans go through, you're going to need all the help you can get. Several days passed. Eric, following the Lone Ranger's instructions, sent his men to the neighboring ranches asking for reinforcements. At length, he had enough men to handle the outlaws. He found that the band of ranchers and cowhands were difficult to hold together. We see Eric now, seated on the veranda of his home, as two of his neighbors approach.
5: Hello there, Ted. Afternoon, Harvey.
6: Howdy, Eric.
7: Howdy.
5: Sit down. Help yourself to chairs. What's on your mind?
6: Thanks, Eric, but I reckon we'll talk standing up.
5: Yeah?
6: You see, we're pulling out.
5: You're what?
6: That's right, Eric. We're going back home.
5: Now, look here, man. You can't do that.
6: Eric, we'd be glad to help you, but we've been here 3 days already and nothing's happened. We've got work of our own to do, work that can't be put off.
5: But you can't.
6: That ain't all of it, Eric.
5: No?
6: You see, we said we'd give you a hand again, rustlers. We never said we'd help you run fellas off their homesteads that are keeping inside the law. From all we've seen so far, this Hawkins and them fellas you told us about seem to be minding their own business. If they're crooks, they ain't giving no sign of it.
5: I'll swear those men are outlaws.
6: Now, Eric, we ain't
5: got. If they're allowed to stay, it will be the worst thing that ever happened to this range. I'm not speaking for myself alone. Of course, I want that land. But wait. They'll steal my cattle. Then they'll steal yours. Just as sure as they're given a foothold in this country, you'll regret it. You can't back out now.
6: I'm right sorry, Eric. But I guess we'll stand on what we say.
5: Just wait another day. Another 12 hours.
6: The other fellows feel like we do. I reckon there's nothing more to be said.
5: You can't. One moment.
6: Huh? Eric, there ain't nothing you can give us as an argument that we ain't heard before.
5: You said you wanted proof that they're rustlers. Men, if I'm not mistaken, you're going to get proof right now. Up there.
8: Oh, Silver. Oh.
6: Well, it's just a redskin.
5: Wait. Tonto, did you hear from your friend? Have you got news?
8: Tonto got plenty of news. You listen. Me tell you.
0: That night, although Dirk himself was not present, his men cut off more than 100 head of Dot and a Circle cattle. They drove them to a lonely valley where the fire they had built to heat their running irons could not be seen from a distance. Slim, Dirk's right-hand man, stood to one side, talking with the Lone Ranger.
2: Well, that's a good start for the wagon wheel brand, mister. And this is only the beginning.
0: How much longer will this take?
2: Oh, maybe a couple more hours, maybe less. Why? You getting nervous? Waiting maybe somebody from Eric's place might see us blotting his brand?
0: I just wondered.
2: Ah, shucks, we're safe enough.
0: You know where Dirk went?
2: No, I don't. And that's a funny thing. I can't savvy why I didn't want to be here to boss the job.
0: You couldn't even guess where he's gone, huh?
2: Nope. He saddled up a little before noon, gave me orders what to do, then lit out. I asked him what was up, and he as much as said to mind my own business.
0: Yes?
2: He said if he had things figured out right, I'd know about it soon enough. And if he didn't, why, then he said it'd do more good than harm to keep his mouth shut about it. Now, what do you figure he meant by that?
0: I don't know, but I'd like to.
2: Yeah, so would I. Hey there, Squint! Get back in your saddle. You there, Buck. Fill up that fire more.
7: Sure thing, Slim.
0: Yes, Scout.
2: What's the matter? Figure on having a ride?
0: Perhaps.
2: Where to?
0: Something tells me Dirk's absence means our plan's gone wrong. I want to be prepared.
2: You don't have to worry none about Dirk. He's slick, that filly. He'll take care of himself. Hear them hoofs? Maybe that's Dirk now.
0: He's riding fast. Steady, Scout.
2: He is for a fact.
7: Slim! Hey there, Slim!
2: Anything wrong, boss?
7: Oh, boy. The blasted schemer.
2: Hey, what's up?
7: I thought there was something funny about this fella here.
0: Yes?
7: Yes, I mean you. Slim, you know who this fella is? You recollect the masked fella that rode up and got clear with Eric that time we tried to get his cash?
2: Sure I do.
7: This is that same fella.
2: No.
0: What makes you think that?
7: I've been wondering what there was about him I seem to recognize ever since he joined up with us. And the day it come to me.
2: Yeah?
7: It was his voice. His voice is the same as the mask fella's.
0: You might be mistaken.
7: But I ain't mistaken about the horse that Injun was riding when you met him today. There wouldn't be no mistake on that critter.
0: Well?
7: Didn't know I followed you, huh? You never figured anybody'd be watching to see where the Injun headed after he left you, did you?
2: I don't get this.
7: The Injun went right to Eric's place. If this hombre right here didn't tell our plans to the Redskins so he could tell them to Eric, then I'm Roko.
2: Well, I'll be...
7: Fellas, grab
0: the... No, you don't. Come on, Scout.
7: Hey, let go. Let go, me.
0: We're riding double, Dirk.
7: Let me go.
0: You men fire at me. They'll hit you.
9: Boss, what do we do?
0: Stand back. I'm going to get on your leader. Don't make a move.
7: Don't pay any attention to him, fellas. Grab him. Come on, get me loose.
9: Well, what if he shoots you?
7: Boss, he means business. He's a bluff, I tell you. Get it.
0: I'll blast the first man to move.
7: We got
0: to
7: get clear here. Put out that fire. Hide them running irons. Scatter them cows. Don't let this hombre bluff you.
0: You're too late.
7: Don't you believe him,
0: fellas?
7: We ain't too late. Get him over.
0: You're too late, I tell you. Eric and Connor know this, Capri. They started out right after you when they took a shortcut.
7: That's something like...
0: I heard them a moment back. Listen.
9: Fellas, the flag is with Dirk. Let the strangers keep him. We
0: gotta
9: get out of here.
0: Come on. That was a warning. Another move and the next stop will be closer. Eric, Connor.
9: Hold on. Get him off.
0: All right, the rest of you. Up with your hands. You're finished,
7: blast
0: you. You're going to hang, Dirk. You've had it coming for a long time.
5: We'll take over now, friend.
0: Here, take this fellow. Down with you, Dirk.
7: If I only found out about you sooner, I'd have fixed you good.
0: You didn't, however. Eric.
5: Yeah?
0: You can show your friends all the evidence necessary. They're running irons about that fire. You'll find 30 or 40 of your cows with fresh, blotted brands. You won't need more proof than that. Here, Tonto. You can take Scout now.
5: Stranger, I wish I knew how to thank you.
0: It isn't necessary. But I'd suggest one thing.
5: Yeah?
0: Get men of your own to the land office first thing in the morning. The homestead these men filed on will be vacant. You can't afford to waste time, however.
5: Trust me, friend. That's what I should have done in the first place. Well, Ted, Harvey, do you believe me now? You need anything more to prove these fellas crooks?
6: You had the right of it, Eric. What I'm wondering is, who is this fellow that trapped them polecats?
5: I don't know, Ted, but I...
7: Hey,
5: stop,
6: Harry. Maybe you didn't savvy who that fellow is, but I can tell you.
5: You know him?
6: Nope. But there ain't no mistaking that horse or the engine he travels with. Men, that was the Lone Ranger.
7: Lone Ranger.

fiery horse with the speed of light, a cloud of dust, and a hearty hi-yo, Silver, the Lone Ranger.

0: days of the Western United States, there was no adequate system of courts, and many times when one of the frontier towns was aroused by a crime, they took the law in their own hands. The masked rider of the plains fought these lynch mobs with the same great courage that he fought the outlaws who roamed the new territory. He realized that violence was the enemy of justice, and it was he, more than any other man, who brought peace and security to the frontier, the final victory in the winning of the West. Return with us now, those thrilling days of yesteryear. From out of the past come the thundering hoofbeats of the great horse Silver. The Lone Ranger rides again.
1: Come on, Silver! To the Indian war party near Yellow Creek! We've got to hurry! Hurry, Silver! Away!
0: The Lone Ranger and his faithful Indian companion, Tonto, were following a trail west of the town of Springdale when they drew their great horses to a halt beside the ashes of a campfire.
2: Oh, who's the witch?
3: Oh, boy. Oh.
2: They were heading for Springdale, Tonto. There's no doubt of it now.
3: That's right.
2: How old would you say these ashes are?
3: Maybe 8, 10 hours.
2: I'd say about the same. That means even the man on foot will reach town long before we can catch up to him if he continues on after dark. You know, Sammy, this is one of the strangest trails we've ever followed.
3: It's heap strange.
2: Look at the prints made by the man on foot when he left this camp. They were made before the fire died out. That indicates he built the fire, then left without bothering to put it out. The last campfire we came to was the same way. The others, however, had been carefully covered over with earth.
3: Maybe him get tired.
2: Tired and careless. Look at the way he was walking when he left this camp. You can see he was near the end of his strength. That's natural, however. He walked a long way. The strange thing is the trail left by the man on horseback. He must have been nearly an hour, perhaps a little less, behind the first man. And he's kept that same distance almost the whole way. Though on horseback, he should have caught up to the man on foot a long time ago.
3: Him not want catch up.
2: He doesn't, so that's plain. And I'd like to know why.
3: Maybe we find out.
2: There's no doubt that the man on foot was one of the party of men ambushed near Yellow Creek. 6 dead, and he was the only survivor. The fellow on horseback wasn't with that party, however. We saw where he rode up to the place where the ambush occurred, then took out on the trail of the man walking. One place, it looked as though they must have been quite close together, and the horseman dropped back again.
3: That's what trail say.
2: I'm sorry we didn't find this trail in time to catch those fellows.
3: We find them in town, maybe.
2: We'll try. This has got me puzzled, and I won't be satisfied until we've learned the reason for all this. Come, Tonto. We'll be on our way.
4: Hey, old boy.
2: We haven't much further to go now. Ready, Kimosabe?
5: Get him up, Scout.
4: Come on, Silver.
0: That evening, a man approached a small house just outside Springdale. His head drooped, his dragging footsteps were evidence that he had covered many weary miles. But as he walked up the steps and crossed the porch, he threw back his shoulders and tried to appear stronger than he really was.
6: Oh, Dave. Dave, honey. In heaven's name, what's happened?
7: Edna.
6: Your boots, Dave. Your clothes.
7: I...
6: No, don't talk. Sit down first. Then you can tell me about it.
7: I'm all right.
6: Yes. Take this chair.
7: Gosh, honey. It sure seems good to sit down.
6: Those boots almost worn through. Dave, tell me what's happened. Why did you come back? Well, Ralph and Greg and the others, did you leave them?
7: I left them.
6: Gee, something terrible has happened. I know it has. The way you look...
7: Honey, I hope to the Lord I'd never have to see the things I've seen again.
8: Pa, I'm so glad to see you. Mama said you wouldn't be home for a whole week yet.
7: Hello, Ginny. There, give your Pa a big hug and get right back to bed. It's past your bedtime.
8: But, Pa...
6: Virginia, you heard what your father said.
7: Your Ma and me got some things to talk about, honey. See?
8: Uh-huh.
7: Now, give me that hug and go get your beauty sleep.
8: All right, Pa. Oh, there.
7: Now, run along.
8: Good night.
6: And close your bedroom door, Virginia.
8: All right, Lois.
6: Now, tell me, Dave.
7: It was Indians.
6: Oh, no.
7: Come at us over by Yellow Creek. Honey, we never had a chance. Them sneaking devils was on us before we knew there was Indians within 100 miles.
6: Thank the Lord you're alive, Dave. The others?
7: Dead. Every one of them.
6: Oh,
7: killed within 10 minutes of the first fight we had at them Redskins. Killed without hardly a chance to fight back.
6: But you...
7: I don't know how I come out of it alive, honey. The others was all hit, so I tried to play possum, figuring maybe I could fool them murdering heathens. I don't reckon they'd have been fooled much when they started to lift in scalps. But just when I was expecting them to close in, something or other must have scared them off. And, well, anyway, they lit out in a hurry.
6: You don't know what frightened them?
7: I've got a hunch it was nothing at all. It was likely just nervous-like. The redskins around these parts are beginning to learn that white folks strike back mighty fast when they have to. They ain't taking the chances they used to.
6: You must have walked all the way back.
7: They done for our horses, too.
6: Your poor darling.
7: Well, it was a chore, honey. And I savvy now what folks that have been lost on a trail mean when they say they get to imagining all kinds of crazy things.
6: Yes.
7: Well, once, not so far away from where them Indians got us either, I could have swore I heard a horse close by. And I got the blamest feeling somebody was watching me from cover.
6: Might have been an Indian.
7: But why didn't he finish me off? Could have done it easy enough.
6: Couldn't have been a white man.
7: Shucks, of course it couldn't. A white man would have given me a lift. No, like I said, I was just imagining things is all.
6: You know, Dave, right from the first I was against this trip.
7: But, honey, Springdale ain't no place to keep our savings.
6: I know.
7: And all we aim to do is get to the bank in Millfield. It seems safe enough. 7 of us traveling together and no word of Indians making trouble for the last month.
6: The money.
7: Got it right here. Gold and folded money both. I took what the others had and brought it all back. But I near throwed it away a couple of times, honey. Got that heavy while I was walking. But poor Mary. Greg's savings is all she'll have to live on now. And Ralph's folks and Lem's sister. I had to bring it back to him somehow.
6: Dave, I'm proud of you.
7: Oh, it wasn't nothing, honey. Well, I've got to be getting on. Can't be sitting here while there's work to be done.
6: But, Dave, what are you going to do?
7: Your horse is saddled. I've seen it outside.
6: I had to ride into town for food, but Dave, you can't go out. You're exhausted. What is there you have to do that can't wait till morning?
7: Now, don't make a fuss, honey. You know I got to tell the sheriff about this.
6: I can do that.
7: But you can't do the rest of it, honey. It's up to me to return this cash and to tell the women folks what's happened to their men.
6: No, Dave. No, you've got to stay here.
7: It's my duty to tell them, honey. Ain't nobody else can do that. And they ain't going to thank me for thinking of myself first. Staying home, I ought to be breaking the news to them.
6: Please, Dave.
7: Ain't no use arguing.
6: You're so tired.
7: But, honey, I'm alive. And some of them ain't.
6: But the money, at least you leave that here. Dave, I'd go crazy thinking of you away from me with all that money on you. You know what this town is like. What if someone tried to hold you up? How could you defend yourself as tired as you are?
7: Well, I...
6: No one will expect you to return the money tonight. Just tell them it's safe here and you'll take it to them tomorrow or they can call for it.
7: Well, I reckon that's good sense of that, honey. Yeah, I'll put it in this drawer. That satisfy you, honey?
6: You won't be gone long?
7: Shucks, no. Just do what has to be done and get back.
6: Oh, Dave.
7: Now, you ain't going to start carrying on now, are you?
6: I'm just beginning to realize what you've gone through. If I'd lost you.
7: But you didn't. And you ain't likely to. Now, then, you get to bed yourself and don't you do no worry.
6: Well, I'll try not to.
7: That's a good girl. Bye.
6: Bye, darling. Oh, there's money in the house. If it wasn't here, it doesn't seem safe, but maybe I'm imagining things like Dave said he did.
5: Hello.
6: Oh,
5: who's that?
6: Virginia, my daughter.
9: Mama, what is it?
5: Tell her to stay where she is. Tell her it's just her pa come back.
6: But
5: if you don't, it's going to be just too bad for her, you savvy.
6: It's all right, honey. It's just your father. He forgot something. Stay where you are, do you hear? Stay where you are.
5: That's better.
6: What do you want?
5: That cash.
6: You...
5: And I'm going to have it. Make a noise, lady, and it's your kid that'll pay.

0: It was scarcely an hour later that Milt Crandall galloped his horse up to the sheriff's office, dismounted, and ran up the steps.
1: Walk in. Oh, it's you, Milt.
2: Sheriff.
1: You look like you've seen a ghost. What's wrong?
2: Wait till I catch my breath.
1: Well?
2: It's Mrs. Fulton. Dave Fulton's wife.
1: What about her?
2: She's dead.
1: Dead? You're loco.
2: I wish to heaven I was.
1: Well, blast the talk. How do you know she's dead? And if she is, who killed her? Where is she now? And what is...
2: Hold on. Give me a chance to talk, will you?
1: Well, hurry up, doggone it.
2: You know we're neighbors to the Fultons.
1: Yeah?
2: Well, just about 10 minutes back, the young un come running to our place screaming bloody murder. We couldn't get much out of her at first, but when we went to her house, we found her plenty.
1: Go on.
2: There was Mrs. Fulton. Edna killed.
1: Shot?
2: Choked to death.
1: Good Lord.
2: And guess who done it?
1: You found out? Who was the sneaking sidewinder?
2: Dave.
1: No.
2: Swords, I tell you. And, Sheriff, is the best evidence for it you ever want to have, even if you don't think it likely.
1: What evidence?
2: It's Jenny, Dave's own kid, that says she done it. She says he was the only one in the house tonight. He was home once and come back again. And when the girl called out to her ma, Mrs. Fulton said it was Dave was there.
1: Milt, you come with me. We got to find Dave, and I'm giving you an order.
2: What's that?
1: You don't tell nobody about this till I say you can. We got to keep this hushed up, because the minute the news gets out, there'll be a lynching party in town as sure as you're born. Now, come on.

0: Still later that same night, the Lone Ranger raced into the camp he and Tonto had made near Springdale.
1: Oh, Silver. Oh, boy. Silver. I see you're back already, Tonto.
2: And me got news.
1: And so have I. Tonto, the man who came into town on foot was a fellow by the name of Dave Fulton. Right now, he's being held in jail on the charge of murdering his wife.
2: Oh, him do that?
1: Tonto, I doubt it. I could look at Dave when the sheriff captured him. He didn't look like a killer to me. There were some peculiar angles to this case. Dave was found about 5 miles from town. Seemed that he fell from the saddle of the horse he was riding and was stunned. Dave, however, claims he was hit outside his home and doesn't know how he reached the spot where the sheriff found him.
2: Maybe him tell truth.
1: He told the sheriff about the massacre. Told how he'd walked all the way to town. And he told us something else. He'd been carrying more than $1,000 on him.
2: That's plenty cash.
1: He said he left the money in the house for safekeeping and had gone to inform relatives of the murdered man. Money, however, is missing.
2: What sheriff think?
1: The sheriff maintains that Dave stole the money himself and has hidden it somewhere. Dave was weak after his long trip afoot, and the sheriff thinks that that explains Dave's falling from the saddle after hiding the stolen money.
2: Oh.
1: The worst part of it is his own daughter will have to testify against him. It's her word that shows he was in the house.
2: Not bad.
1: Yet I'm wondering if her testimony couldn't be turned into Dave's favor.
2: What you mean?
1: I'll explain later. You said you had news?
2: Me follow a fella riding horse.
1: Could you find him?
2: Him heap smart. Him hide trail in town. Maybe Tonto find trail when sun come up.
1: It would be almost impossible to find anyone's trail in town where horses are traveling back and forth all the time.
2: That's right.
1: But I've got an idea. We'll act on it first thing in the morning when there's light. In the meantime, the sheriff's keeping the murder, even Dave's return to town, a secret. He fears a lynching.
2: And him right.
1: He is. Moreover, that fact will give us the time we need. And we need every minute we can get. Tonto, I'm certain of this. If we fail, an innocent man will hang.
0: The curtain falls on the first act of our thrilling Lone Ranger drama. Before the next exciting scenes, please permit us to pause for just a few moments.

0: Now to continue our story. The Lone Ranger was certain that Dave Fulton was not guilty of murder. And at daybreak, he and Tonto rode to the spot where Dave had been arrested by the sheriff. Then they picked up the trail, and Tonto's keen eyes followed it to the end. Later, when the sheriff arrived at his office, he found himself looking into a gun held by a masked man. An Indian and a short, stocky fellow with a brutal face stood behind the stranger.
1: Don't slap on the sheriff. I'm not taking chances.
2: Masked! Wanton blazes!
1: We've been waiting for you. Open up your office and get inside before anyone comes along.
2: Why, you kid!
1: Get in there.
2: I'll fix you fellas for this.
1: Unlock that door. Now to see that Garvey doesn't make a break for us.
3: And me watch him.
2: You blasted polecats.
4: Who's this fellow?
1: In with you. He's the man who killed Mrs. Fulton.
4: He's the man who... Hey, how'd you know about that?
1: I know more about it than you do.
4: Sheriff, don't you believe a word this masked fella says. He's trying to frame me, that's all. Him and Dave are in this together.
1: Quiet, Garvey. Don't talk unless I tell you you can.
4: Now what's this all about?
1: Sheriff, Dave told you someone knocked him out when he left the house. Well, this is the man who did it.
4: Ah.
1: This man followed Dave into town. He knew Dave was carrying a large amount of money. When he saw the opportunity to get it, he acted.
4: Stranger, your story don't hold water. If this hombre followed Dave for the cash, he'd have helped himself to it a long time before they got to Springdale. If you're aiming to get Dave free on a trumped-up story, you'll have to think up a better one than that.
1: Look at this man's holsters.
4: Huh? Don't you pay no attention to him, Sheriff.
1: I told you to keep quiet. Well, Sheriff, what do you see?
4: Nothing.
1: That's just it. His holsters are empty. Dave carried a gun with him when he came to town. That's why Garvey didn't attack him. He didn't dare.
4: Sheriff, the masked fella took my guns away from me.
2: Wouldn't surprise me, none.
1: I don't care whether you believe me or not on that point. There are still other points that show Dave was innocent.
4: When his own girl testified against him?
1: You think that proves his guilt. I think it proves his innocence.
4: You're talking crazy.
1: Why would Dave have killed his wife?
4: That's easy. He never figured she'd insist on his giving back the cash he wanted to keep for himself. He most likely told her he planned on stealing it, and they got into an argument, and he seen the only thing he could do was to get her out of the way.
1: And you believe he murdered his wife so that she couldn't tell his plans?
4: I do.
1: And why didn't he do something to prevent his daughter from talking? The girl says her mother called out that her father had come back. The day was there, he knew this. The death of his wife wouldn't have been enough. His daughter would have to die, too.
4: Say, that's a point I never thought of.
1: Suppose, however, that a stranger had entered the home and forced Mrs. Fulton to tell Virginia it was her father. Then the stranger would have everything to gain by letting the daughter live to repeat what she thought to be the truth.
4: Think what you want. You ain't got a bit of evidence against me, and you never will have.
1: Perhaps I
4: have. There's one thing.
1: Well?
4: If this fella's guilty, where's the cash?
1: That's something we don't know. We picked up his trail from the spot where he left Dave outside town. He must have hidden the cash earlier. Wherever he hid it, he's covered his trail well.
4: Then I don't see that you got any real evidence against him at all.
1: Did you find any stolen money on Dave?
4: No, but...
1: And the cases are the same.
4: Stranger, I'll be frank with you. You got me where I don't know what to think. And especially I don't see where you and the Injun fit into all this. Your friend or Dave?
1: They might be.
4: That mask.
1: I wear for reasons of my own. I am not an outlaw.
4: I don't know what to do.
1: Then I'll tell you.
4: Huh?
1: First, you lock this man up.
4: Hey, you can't do that. Now, look here, Sheriff.
1: Another word out of you and you'll regret it. As I said, Sheriff, this man is going to be jailed.
4: Well, I sure hate to let loose of him as long as there's any question about who's guilty.
1: Lock him up now.
4: My deputies will be showing up pretty soon.
1: That's what I expected. The cells are back there?
4: Yeah. Come along, Garvey.
2: Blast you.
1: Go on.
4: Through this door here.
1: Stay in there, Tonto. Give us warning if anyone comes in.
3: We do that.
1: We'll be right back.
5: Sheriff, is that you?
4: Yeah, it's me.
5: Sheriff, you've got to believe. Say, who are these fellas?
1: Hello, Dave.
5: I don't know you, do I?
1: No, but I followed your trail for quite a distance.
5: You followed my trail?
1: We'll talk about that some other time. Sheriff, get this man behind bars.
4: Sure, he's going in this cell over here. Come on there, mister. Get in here.
2: This is nothing but a frame-up.
4: All right, stranger, there he is. He won't be getting out for a while.
1: We'll go back in your office.
5: Wait, Sheriff. I want to talk to you. Wait.
4: You can do your talking later.
1: Close the door, Sheriff.
4: Yeah.
1: Anyone coming yet, Tonto?
3: Not seeing anyone.
1: Good.
4: Now then, stranger, what else you got to say?
1: So far, Sheriff, you've kept the news of Mrs. Fulton's death a secret.
4: If I didn't, there'd sure be trouble.
1: I want you to see that the news is circulated around town.
4: You what?
1: I mean exactly that.
4: You savvy what you're saying? You're just the same as saying you want a lynching bee?
1: Right.
4: I'll be blessed if I can figure you out. First you act like you're on Dave's side, then you act like you want to see him killed.
1: Tell the people in town you have reason to believe Dave and Garvey were in on the killing together.
4: Stranger, you're blind loco. To be a mob ready for action so blame fast you won't know what struck.
1: I'm planning on that.
4: Look here. One of them two fellas is guilty, and I'm willing to admit that maybe it ain't Dave. What's more, I wouldn't blame nobody that figured the killer needed stringing up. But I'll be blessed if I want to see an innocent fella killed just to make sure the guilty one gets his.
1: You wish to know which one of those two men is really guilty?
4: There ain't nothing I'm wishing for more.
1: Well, do as I say and you'll find...

0: The Lone Ranger explained what he had in mind, and the sheriff agreed to put his plan into execution. He waited until nightfall before circulating the news of Edna Fulton's murder. It spread through town like wildfire. The brutality of the crime enraged everyone. Not a half hour after the first report, a mob had gathered outside the cafe. Urged on by their leaders, the men advanced on the jail, calling for the sheriff's two prisoners. The sheriff and his two deputies placed themselves before the door leading to the sheriff's office. But the mob swept them aside. Then, swinging a heavy ram, the angry men began the work of battering in the door.
1: Come on! All together now! Come on, get them!
2: Come on, fellas! All together!
0: The sheriff had placed Garvey and Dave in the same cell. Together, they heard the cries of the mob outside. They heard the splintering crash of the ram as it was swung by sturdy arms. Then they heard another sound, the voice of Tonto.
3: You come here.
4: Huh? The Indian.
3: You not want your bullet, Dane. Tonto, get you out.
4: You're going to rescue us, Redskin?
3: You look.
4: Are those tied to the bars in the window?
3: Scout him. Plenty strong. Him pull bar out. You climb through the window.
4: If that horse can pull out these bars, Redskin, he'll be saving my life.
3: Him pull. Get him up, Scout. Get him up.
4: Get him up, Scout. They're coming. More, Redskin. More.
3: Pull, Scout. Get him up, Fowler. Get him up.
4: That's almost got it. Get that horse going, Redskin.
3: Get him up. Pull. There. There, Bar. Or you climb out window.
4: Out of my way. I'm getting out of here. Thanks, Redskin.
3: Here, let me help you.
4: There. Now what do we do? How are we going to get clear of town before that mob finds us?
3: You not worry.
5: I ain't going to worry. Up with your hands.
4: The skunk grabs your gun, Redskin.
3: Him bad fella.
5: You heard me. Up with your hands and keep them up. Make a move and I'll let you have it.
3: What you do?
4: You rotten skunk.
5: What am I doing? I'm saving my skin. You fellas can worry about yourselves. Steady now.
4: The polecat's taking your horse.
3: Not all right.
4: We can't let him get away with this.
5: But you're gonna. And with a horse like this to ride, it's just like to see the fella can catch me. Get up.
4: You horse thief.
3: Him do what Tonto want.
4: What? You wanted that skunk to take your horse?
3: Him falling fast. Him, feller, killing your wife.
4: What's that you said?
3: Him kill her.
4: Then that's why neither him or the sheriff would tell me what he was doing in jail. They knew I'd kill him if I got the chance.
3: Now you come. Follow Tonto. That feller not get way.
4: The mob.
3: This way you come.
0: While the lynch mob broke into the jail, only to find that their intended victims had escaped, Tonto led Dave to a secluded spot, where they found the masked man and the sheriff waiting. Two extra horses were standing nearby. Tonto mounted one and Dave the other. Then the masked man shouted a command and the group raced away.
6: Come on!
7: After him! Come on!
6: Get up!
0: With the great horse Silver in the lead, they followed Garvey's trail at lightning speed. Before long, the masked man called to his companions.
7: I got a glimpse of him, Sheriff.
8: You did? Where's he at?
7: Heading for those woods. You can just make him out.
8: I see him. But what if he sees us?
7: That won't matter. He likely mistake us for members of the crowd that broke into the jail and somehow got on his trail. Riding stout, he'll be sure he can get away. Come on, this way. We'll approach the woods from the side. Harry Silver, old fellow. Come on,
8: get up,
7: boy.
8: Get up, boy.
0: Garvey did not realize that he was being followed. When he reached the woods, he drew Scout to a halt and...
5: Oh, hold it, Blatcher!
4: The cash. I've got to clear out of this part of the country. But I'll get the cash first. I hit at the foot of this tree.
9: Come on,
4: Silver. What's
9: that? Come on, boys! Come
4: on! Horsemen. But they won't get me. That cash. Here it is. I stuff it in my pockets. Got to hurry. Got to be traveling. There. Now stand still. You want to regret it? We're going to make tracks.
9: Hold on there. Stay where you are.
4: Think they can catch me, do they? Get up there. Get up there.
9: Here,
4: you loco critter. What's ailing you? Get up there. Get up. I'll show you. Get up there. Get up there.
9: You catch that word, Tony.
4: Bless you. What have you done to this horse to keep it from running? Well, you ain't got me yet. Stay back or take left.
9: Go.
4: Stay back.
7: Put up that gun.
4: You.
1: Oh, my hand.
3: You hit, Carl Tunnel. I'm gonna hit you.
1: No. No. Let me alone, right?
3: You rotten killer. I'll fix you.
7: No, Dave, no.
1: Don't let him kill me. No.
7: Carl, stop it. Dave, you've got to let the law handle him.
6: Dave, aren't you trying to take the law into your own hands? Harvey, you're under arrest, and this time it ain't for suspicion. If the masked fellow was right, we've got the proof on you.
1: No, no, let me alone. I never done nothing.
7: Here's the stolen money in his pocket, Sheriff.
6: Doggone the thing.
7: I knew if a lynch mob threw a real scare into him, he'd attempt to leave the country altogether. He'd never leave, however, without taking the stolen cash with him. So he led us right to the evidence. And only the thief and killer could know where the money had been hidden.
1: Sheriff, just let me get my hands on him once.
6: Now, if I'm deputizing you, you're going to help me take this polecat to the next county where that mob can't get their hands on him. And a deputy has to obey the law.
1: He's got to hang.
6: Don't you worry none about that. It's only a doggone shame he can't be hung a dozen times over.
7: You're completely convinced the day's innocent, Sheriff?
6: Stranger, there ain't no doubt of it. Him and Garvey was both give the same chance to show what they was when Tonto broke them from jail like you planned. But it was Garvey acted like a crook, and it was Garvey knowed where the cash was hid. There ain't nothing more to be said.
7: Then our work here is done. Come, Tonto.
10: Get him up, Scout.
7: Hello, Silver! Away!

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1: 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Tonight's titles were Wagon Train Escape, Keeping Faith with General Custer, Law of the Custom, and Enemy of Justice. 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Tune in next Wednesday evening, same time, same place, for another set of thrilling and awesome Western shows, here on Audio Theater. This is your hostess, Zoe, saying thanks for listening. Until then, have a good one. This-

0: Good evening. This is your hostess, Sharon. Welcome to Audio Theater for Friday, August 7th, 2026. 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Tonight's titles are as follows. Guest, Jane Wyman, Audition for Love, Piano Concerto, and Business with Pleasure. This set of shows aired on the evenings of June 27th, October 3rd, 1942, October 30th, and November 6th, 1943. Now, sit back and relax, as Stars Over Hollywood brings you tonight's feature. 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
1: Robin's affairs have taken on a more cheery aspect now that Carl von Dorn has definitely promised her a small part in his new picture. But as yet, Carl has not selected his leading lady. In a conversation with Jimmy Sullivan, he asked the columnist for his advice. Jimmy responded by sending Yvonne Tremaine, well-known actress, to interview Carl. Miss Tremaine is just entering Carl's office.
2: Oh, Miss Tremaine, I believe.
3: And you're Mr. Von Dorn. I'm so glad to meet you.
2: Well, it is a pleasure, let me assure you. Will you be seated?
3: Have you a cigarette? I've been simply perishing for one.
2: Oh, yeah, of course. I'm so sorry. Yeah.
3: Thank you. And now a light?
2: Hmm? Oh, yeah. Here.
3: Thanks.
2: Now, we'll get down to business, huh?
3: Business? So soon, Mr. Von Dorn. Oh, I've hardly become accustomed to this simply adorable office. Nor to you.
2: I'm just a very plain man, quite easily impressed, but equally astonished with this crazy business.
3: Oh, do you think so? Why, Hollywood's actually drab, my dear. Provincial quite aptly describes the place.
2: Provincial, yeah, but sophisticated, too. A paradox, eh? One never can predict what her naive children might do. The usual, it never happens in Hollywood.
3: Oh, Mr. Von Dorn, you know, you're quite naive yourself. The usual always happens in Hollywood. Why, we practically keep the same hours as the tradesmen. The parties are as stodgy and as stuffy as any in Kansas.
2: Oh, yeah, but the people of Kansas make sense. There's a reason for everything they do. There's no reason for Hollywood. It is unpredictable.
3: You know, you're quite charming. I do believe I'm going to really enjoy working for you.
2: Yeah. The picture, as you may know, is a story of Hollywood, of the girl who fought her way up through everything.
3: Yes, I do believe I heard the idea of the story. Nicky Benet is the author.
2: Yeah.
3: Dear little Nicky, such a dear boy. Ghastly, wasn't it, the way he left Hollywood?
2: Yeah. The part I want you to take is, of course, the lead, Miss Tremaine.
3: Oh, of course, Mr. Van Dorn.
2: She is the girl in the script. She's much like you.
3: A compliment.
2: I would not say so, but then you will be able to judge. She is very hard, a hater of all men, independent.
3: Oh, it's not a compliment,
2: but,
3: then.
2: But warm of heart, impulsive, generous, and... and beautiful.
3: Oh, it is a compliment, then.

0: You know, it's going to be a pleasure working with you, my dear Mr. Van Dorn. Oh,
1: thank you, thank you. And now, about the matter of salary.
0: No, no, I don't discuss salary. You'll have to see my agent. He handles those matters for me. It's so much bother to worry about contracts and signing things and clauses and all that. Let's just forget the whole matter. Let's just talk.
1: I appreciate your feelings, but you see, I have so much work. There are so many details to be completed yet before we start shooting.
0: Now, Carl, must you really?
1: Well, I've scheduled interviews the rest of the day.
0: Oh, but, my dear, I've hardly got to know you. I came in and we immediately started talking business. I am Yvonne Tremaine. That's enough, isn't it?
1: Oh, well, yeah, but I merely wanted to assure myself that you are just the character I see in the part.
0: Of course I am. Darling, you didn't doubt it, did you? Now, come, put those old papers away and talk to little Yvonne.
1: Really, my dear Miss Tremaine, I have matters here of the utmost urgent nature. They need my immediate attention. I would enjoy, perhaps, some other time, an exchange of ideas, conversation. But right now, I must beg your pardon.
0: Oh, Carl, darling. Really, you know, you'd like me if you got to know me. Business. Oh, it's so tiring. Couldn't we talk about it some other time?
1: Oh, yeah, we will have to. There's yet the costume fittings, reading, rehearsal. I will have to get the script to you tonight.
0: Oh, perfectly grand. We can go over the part together. You can explain just what you wanted.
1: Yeah. Yeah, I will see her in a moment.
0: Then you will come up to my house tonight. Shall I expect you for dinner, darling?
1: Well, thank you, Mr. Tremaine, but I will have to refuse the invitation. Perhaps some other time.
2: Hello, Carl. Gerd, I haven't seen you in months. How have you been?
0: I beg your pardon? Are you addressing me?
2: Why, sure. Now, don't tell me you don't remember Robin Radcliffe.
0: I don't. I'm sure I can't imagine where we've met.
2: Think a little bit, honey. It'll come back to you.
0: You must have me confused with someone else. I'm sorry. It's a date then, Carl, darling. Any time for dinner will do. I'll just be expecting you.
1: Yeah, but Miss Tremaine, I do not believe that
0: Goodbye,
1: I could possibly...
0: Carl.
2: Now, listen, Carl. You're not going to hire that dame for your lead. What do you think I came busting in here for if it wasn't just to stall off a crazy thing like that?
1: Robin. What a confusing young lady. She's like I've never met before. Oh, what a morning. Wait until I gather my thoughts.
2: The old Tremaine influence, I can see that. Oh, Carl, I knew that dame when, plenty when, and she hasn't changed a bit, except her name.
1: Only in Hollywood would you find such a person. I started out with the usual interview, and now I have a dinner engagement.
2: Oh, that's Tremaine. I've never seen her miss.
1: Well, she is a superb actress. She was acting when she came in and acting when she left. Yeah, she is exactly what I want for the lead.
2: And I suppose you've hired her, huh?
1: Yeah, I guess I have.
2: Well, let me extend my sympathies then. I'm sorry I didn't get in here soon enough to ward you off. I sat out there in the reception room until I finally figured out who was in here.
1: Oh, but Robin, a little temperament. Well, I've directed temperamental actresses before. They're just bad little girls.
2: Gertie hasn't got just a little temperament. She's full of it. Old headache Tremaine. And she's no bad little girl. She's a wicked woman, that dame.
1: Robin, you exaggerate. She's an amusing young lady, quick to seize the situation and turn it to her own advantage.
2: Quick? Why, she makes a greyhound look as though it was dying on its feet.
1: I was ready for the usual innocuous interview, and before I knew it, she had the part.
2: Yeah, now, isn't that a laugh? Oh, Carl, you're acting like a kid.
1: Is it not a good joke, Robin? A joke on Carl von Dorn.
2: Yeah, I'm Slade. Tremaine's been pulling that kind of stuff for years. Did you see her give me the business?
1: The business?
2: Sure, didn't you see her upstage me? And after all those years in the chorus. Little wide-eyed Gertie Myers has come a long way since those days.
1: Gertie Myers?
2: Sure, Yvonne Tremaine. Somewhere between the chorus and Hollywood, she picked up the name, the accent, and a Russian wolfhound.
1: Oh, this dizzy business.
2: I've seen the day when all that dame had was a pair of silk stockings and ambition.
1: You mustn't lose sight of the fact, Robin, that she is also an actress, a very excellent actress.
2: Well, of course she is, Carl. But surely there are other girls around who'd be a little easier to work with. I don't see how you happen to even consider her in the first place.
1: Well, very simple. Mr. Sullivan recommended her.
2: Sullivan?
1: Yeah. Well, of course, he did not interfere. I asked him for his advice.
2: Ah, I think I'll have to go and see Mr. Sullivan. I've got a lot of advice I can give him.
3: Hollywood Argus. I'll connect you with the circulation department. Hollywood Argus. Sorry, Mr. Flint's gone for the afternoon. Hollywood Argus. I'll connect you with the circulation department. May I help you, miss?
2: Yes, I'd like to see Mr. Sullivan.
3: I'll see if he's in. Your name, please?
2: Tell him Miss Radcliffe would like to see him.
3: Miss Radcliffe to see Mr. Sullivan. Mr. Sullivan didn't answer. I'll have to... Oh, here he comes. Hello, lovely.
4: Well, the magic of your name brought me bounding out of my office like an antelope. Ah, here, right through this little gate here.
2: Thank you.
4: Huh? Now, right down this little aisle.
2: Here?
4: That's right. Hey, you're looking practically ravishing today, lovely. Hmm. These guys around here are burning with jealousy.
2: This your office?
4: Yeah, Sullivan's torture chamber. Enter. Well, all this litter and stuff is just the natural course of events, so just push that stuff off on the floor. Well, it's a red-letter day for the Argus.
2: Sullivan.
4: Never in the day... Huh? Now what have I done?
2: Plenty.
4: Oh, wait a minute. Don't tell me. I'll check back over my sins in the past. All right, when did it happen?
2: You don't have to guess.
4: Look at my face. It's as open as a clock. Well, I haven't the least idea of the crime. What is it?
2: Conspiracy. What's the idea of sicking that Tremaine dame on Carl Von Dorn?
4: I didn't sick her on him.
2: You sent her up to see him.
4: Well, I warned him for 3 hours after I happened to just mention her name.
2: Well, it didn't take.
4: She set for the lead?
2: What do you think?
4: Well, that's a scoop for little James.
2: You would think of that. You've got printer's ink in your veins.
4: And love in my heart. Oh, Von Dorn could have done worse.
2: I don't know where. He's got you to thank for it.
4: Oh, Tremaine's all right, lovely. Just wants her way once in a while. Von Dorn will get along with her all right.
2: I seem to be in the minority on that. I know that gal from long, long ago, and neither you or Carl do. She's TNT.
4: Now, look, Robin, you're getting yourself all worked up. I know. Let's go out and get a hamburger.
2: Wait a minute. I haven't explained the purpose of my call yet. Briefly, it's this. You'll be doing me a favor and Carl a favor if from now on you'll tend to your column exclusively.
4: But didn't I try to get you the part? You're not jealous, are you?
2: What do you mean by that?
4: Well, I didn't exactly...
2: Oh, I know what you mean. And only a fathead like you would think of that.
4: Just when we were getting along so beautifully.
2: You think I want the part, don't you? You think I'm like all the rest of the dames in this town, huh? Well, just put it down in your book, I'm not. I've been around here long enough to know this business, and I'm not asking Carl for a thing, and I wish you wouldn't. I've taken care of myself all these years without your help, and I can continue to do it. Now, stuff that in your typewriter and see how you like it.
4: Gee, Robin, you're pretty when you're mad.
5: Once again, Jimmy Sullivan seems to have complicated the affairs of Robin. How will they work it out? And how will Carl Von Dorn solve his problem? Listen to the next chapter. While crossing the street near the studio with Jimmy Sullivan, Robin Radcliffe escaped injury when a car nearly ran her down. Whitey Evans, who witnessed the incident, identified the car as one belonging to Yvonne Tremaine. Carl has summoned Angel Feathers, and together with Robin, they are awaiting the arrival of the ex-prize fighter in Carl's home.
2: I really think, Carl, you're taking this thing too big.
6: Oh, no, Robin, this is a serious matter. Miss Tremaine cannot be allowed to endanger your life because she isn't having her way.
2: Well, it may be that the car just happened to belong to Yvonne.
6: When you say yourself that the driver deliberately tried to run you down?
2: Well, I'd rather give her the benefit of the doubt. I think the best thing to do is to have Angel call on her, growl a couple of times, and little Gertie will fold up.
6: Oh, she's a determined young woman, Robin.
2: Oh, yes, she's that all right.
6: Persons such as she are not likely to be intimidated. If the matter goes much further, I will call in the police.
2: That'll never be necessary, Carl.
6: We shall see, Robin. In the meantime, I intend to have Angel Feathers as your bodyguard.
2: Oh, Carl, really? I'm going to have a bodyguard?
6: It is serious, Robin.
2: The thought of having that guy shadow me is somehow laughable.
7: Mein Herr.
6: Ja, Hans?
7: Hey, Mr. Angel Feathers.
6: Will you send him right in?
7: Ja, mein Herr.
2: I haven't seen Angel in ages.
6: I had a difficult time finding him myself, but he is a good man. He's always around when I need him.
1: Good evening, Mr. Van Dorn.
6: Oh, hello, Angel.
2: Miss Radcliffe. Hello, Angel. How are
1: you? I am very sorry, Mr. Van Dorn, that I have not been at the studio to see you, but I was...
6: That is all right, Angel. We're all busy, Nine.
2: You're looking swell, Angel.
1: Yeah. I have been down at Santa Monica taking care of a sick guy. And I and him, Mr. Sand, we lay in the beach. That is how I get this tan.
2: Very becoming, Angel.
6: Would you be able to stay in Hollywood indefinitely, Angel?
1: Well, it all depends, Mr. Van Dorn. If it is for you, yes.
6: Yeah, it is. Sit down. I want to tell you what has happened.
1: Thank you, Mr. Van Dorn.
6: A cigar, Angel?
1: No, thank you, Mr. Van Dorn.
6: Now then, this morning, Robin was crossing the street when a car nearly ran over her.
1: Yeah. Some of these drivers around town ought to be heaved in the jail.
6: Yeah, but this car very deliberately tried to run over her.
1: Yeah? Gee.
2: Well, as it was, Angel, I just kind of glanced off the front fender.
1: Now, who could have done that, Mr. Van Dorn? Have you got any idea? After all, that is attempted murder.
6: Yeah, that is my reason for calling you. Whitey Evans is certain that the car belongs to Yvonne Tremaine.
1: That's that actress. Yeah, I know her.
6: Miss Tremaine has been turned down by me for the starring part in the picture.
1: And that is the motive.
2: Angel, you're marvelous. You click like an adding machine to get the total.
1: Yeah, I have had a lot of practice, Miss Radcliffe. After all, I ain't been in the... Well, never mind. I know my criminals.
6: Yeah. Now, it is obvious, Angel, that whoever is going to do this would not stop, but would keep trying until they have accomplished their purpose.
1: Yeah, I guess so. Who is this Whitey Evans?
2: The original Hollywood madman.
6: He's the new press agent I've hired to publicize Robin.
1: Oh, is that the guy what plastered Hollywood with them cards?
2: Correct, Angel.
1: Gee, he is certainly inventive, ain't he?
6: Yeah, almost too much so.
1: And he saw this car trying to take out Miss Radcliffe, huh? Did he by any chance happen to see the guy what was driving the car?
6: He thinks perhaps he would know the man if he ever saw him again.
1: And I think he ought to have a look at a guy by the name of Tony Calzina. And if he ain't the guy, he ought to have a look at a guy by the name of Spiker McVeigh.
6: Would Miss Tremaine know these men?
1: Absolutely, she will.
2: That's not surprising, Carl. Gertie always has had a leaning for the bazaar.
1: You will pardon me, Miss Radcliffe, but these guys ain't only that. They are also very dangerous torpedoes.
6: Torpedoes?
1: Yeah, gang guys who would just as soon rub you out as not.
6: Oh, that is so, eh?
1: Yeah. It is a notorious fact, Mr. Van Dorn, that this dame goes for this pony. In fact, I am very surprised that you do not know it.
6: There are a lot of things about Hollywood which I do not know, Angel.
2: Don't be amazed at anything, Carl. And particularly not at little Gertie.
1: Who is this Gertie?
2: Oh, that's Yvonne. I'm surprised, Angel, that a man of your information doesn't know Tremaine's real name.
1: Well, I would venture to say, pardoning me, that Miss Tremaine has more names than just Gertie, Miss Radcliffe.
6: Then you are well acquainted with what Robin is up against, Angel. Now, I want that you should watch her constantly. Never let her out of your sight for one instant.
1: Oh, yes, sir, Mr. Van Dorn. And I shall have my Betsy with me.
2: Betsy?
1: Yes, ma'am. I would not attempt to cross that mob without a Betsy in my pocket.
2: You mean a gun?
1: Yes, ma'am.
2: Oh, now, look, Angel, let's keep guns out of this. It's not that bad. All Carl wants you to do is to keep anyone from bothering me.
6: You will take whatever precautions you believe necessary, Angel. If a gun is one of them, then by all means carry one.
1: Yes, sir, Mr. Van Dorn. A Betsy is a most necessary item when you monkey with a mobster like Spiker McVeigh and Tony Calzina. Those guys are cookies no one in his right mind plays with.
8: What is it tonight?
9: Oh, the usual thing, Louie. Give me that hash special and let's see what else you got in the menu. What's good in dessert?
8: Strawberry pie, marble cake, raspberry pudding. That's good, Whitey.
9: Yeah, all right. I'll take the strawberry pie.
10: Special with hash on the side. Slab of strawberry.
9: coffee, kid. With four lumps of sugar, Louie? The last time you only put three in there. And I'm a regular customer, too.
8: I'll give you five to make up, Whitey.
10: And a coffee!
8: How's it go with you?
9: Fair, fair to middling, as my grandmother used to say.
8: It's kind of late for you tonight, ain't it, kid?
9: Yeah. I'm working on a stupendous scheme for Radcliffe. Listen to this one, Louie. I'm going to have a crash and an airplane. Boy, just a tremendous smash-up.
8: Yeah, but aren't you afraid it's killed the dame?
9: Oh, that's simple. I'll just have a double for her. From an awful height, something like 14,000 feet. Boom, right to earth. Bang, and I'll hit the front pages.
8: That sounds all right, kid. Ought to work.
9: Ought to? Why, Louie, that'll equal anything that ever come out of Hollywood. They'll carry it from coast to coast. Beautiful movie star makes miraculous escape in an airplane smash-up.
8: Sounds colossal, Whitey.
9: It is. Only Mr. Von Dorn might not go for it. He don't like spectacular things.
8: One thing just occurred to me. Where are you going to get airplane to Bangkok?
9: Yeah. Why, we'll borrow it, of course. This gag is airtight, Louie.
8: Yeah, but no guy'll want expensive airplane all busted up.
9: We'll tell him about that later. I'll be awful sorry the accident had to happen, but then accidents do happen, you know. Where's my dinner?
8: Right along, kid.
10: Where's this special with the hatch?
11: Diving that down. Look out.
8: Oh, here you go, kid.
9: Where's my coffee?
8: Right here. Sugar on the side.
9: One, two, three, and five, huh? That's nice of you, Louie.
8: Anything for a satisfied customer. How's it come at the studio?
9: Swell. Never worked in a better place or for a better guy. And say, you know, Robin's getting to be quite a celebrity.
8: Yeah?
9: Yeah, swell girl, too. Boy, I could go for her. I think she likes me a little bit, too.
8: That's so. Uh-oh. Look hard. Here come a couple of bombs.
9: Where?
8: Going in there at the booth. Don't look right now.
9: No?
8: Yeah, don't stare at them, Whitey.
9: That one's got the eyes of a rat sore at the world.
8: Yeah, that's Spiker McVeigh. He's your stooge for another one.
9: Yeah? Who's he?
8: That's Tony Calzina.
9: Yeah, now where have I heard of him?
8: He was one of the classiest movie dames in town. He won the man.
9: No.
8: Sure, I wouldn't be kidding you.
9: Do they come in here very often?
8: Sure, about every night. Why?
9: Why ain't I seen him before? So that's Calzina.
8: Yeah.
9: Now listen, Louie. I want you to do me a favor. I'm going to move over in that booth next to him and listen. Let the stuff lay here. I'll eat it after a while.
8: Oh, now listen, Whitey. What's the money? What are you doing?
12: Sure, she's sore, but so what? I should worry about for me.
10: Yeah, but what if she don't come through with the dough?
12: The money'll be there, Spiker. Don't bother that lead head of yours about that.
10: But, Tony, that's
12: you
10: what
12: you... always get your cut, quit beeping.
10: Yeah, but...
12: All right, then, forget it. The bottle crack through the grand when we get the job done. Yeah, have a roll.
10: Oh, thanks. Gee, what they been putting in this soup? Tastes like something fell in it and it was drowned in.
12: We gotta move tonight, Spiker. And I'm beginning to believe we gotta move her out of the city. Get me?
10: A snatch, Tony?
12: Sure. Radcliffe's gotta be out of the way for a little while.
9: Gee, that's
10: why kidnapping. Not just dump her in the ocean? That'll make it sure.
12: You're very quaint, Spiker.
10: Yeah?
12: What's the time then?
10: Gee, boss, I don't know.
12: Well, here. It's almost 11 now. We can get her over to her apartment. Why not do it right now?
10: Gosh. I don't know why.
12: We will. We'll take her down to the hangar. And you can keep her right there until I give you the go.
10: I still says we ought to dump her in the ocean. It'll save us a lot of bother and worry, Tony.
12: Not unless you have to, Spiker.
9: Oh, gee, old boy. Someone ought to know
12: now,
9: about
12: listen,
9: this.
12: We'll go over there, get in the house. I don't care how. Tap her gently to show we need business. And haul her out of the front door and down the
9: deck. Hey, Louie. Give me two nickels for this
8: sure.
9: Time.
8: What's the rush, Whitey?
9: Yeah. Hurry.
8: Take it easy, kid. You're all a jitter. What are you shake about? You're just as nervous.
9: Thanks. I ain't nervous. I'm just quick.
8: Hey, Whitey, aren't you going to finish your hash?
9: Oh, boy. Somebody ought to know about this. They can't kidnap Robin. That ain't legal. Gee, what if he ain't at home? Hello. Hello, Jimmy. I got to see you right away. Yeah, right now. Can't tell you. I'm coming right up. No, it can't wait. Oh, gee, oh, boy. They can't do this. Gee, gosh.
5: Will Whitey Evans succeed in warning Robin in time? There are many thrills in the following chapters. With only Robin Radcliffe as an onlooker, Dr. Radek removed the bandages from Carl von Dorn's eyes. While time hesitated for one long moment, it was not certain whether Carl would ever see again or not. But gradually, out of the mist and darkness, visions came into shape, and the first thing Carl saw clearly was Robin. Dr. Radek has sent him home from the hospital, but sternly warned the impatient Carl that he must rest and retrain his eyes to work. Robin has prevailed upon him to leave the necessary details of the forthcoming premiere in the capable hands of Jimmy Sullivan. And so now we find Jimmy seated in Carl's massive leather chair in Carl's office at the studio. Coatless, his sleeves rolled up, his hat on the back of his head, Jimmy is talking on the ever-busy telephone.
13: No. My name's Sullivan. I'm talking for Carl von Dorn. Yeah. Well, you got that then? All right. Now listen carefully. Mr. von Dorn has scheduled the premiere of his picture at your theater. All right. Now you know that then, huh? Now, what I want to know is, have you arranged a public address system? No, a public address system, a PA system, you know, a microphone and a loudspeaker for people to talk into when they arrive at the opening. Oh, hello, Robin.
2: Hello, Jimmy. Go right ahead.
13: A radio. Yeah, that's right. You've got it. Well, that's marvelous. Well, have you arranged for that yet? You haven't? Well, will you? This guy's got an absolute vacuum between his ears. When? Great heavens, man, for the premiere. Yeah, that's right. Dawn is breaking. Yeah, that's right. Okay, check back here in an hour on it, will you?
2: It's like I've caught you at a bad time, Mr. Sullivan.
13: Never have I got hold of such blockhead as that manager of that theater. All I was trying to do was to arrange the simple matter of a public address system. Very simple. It shouldn't have taken 10 words. But do you suppose he'd let me go at 10 or 40 or 100?
2: Look out, Jimmy. You're working yourself up into a breakdown.
13: Oh, 200? No. I spent exactly 18 minutes talking, trying to pound it into his steel-bound skull.
2: Well, that's the picture business for you.
13: There are more incompetents in it than there are at a state insane asylum. Oh, for the quiet, placid life of the Fourth Estate.
2: This ought to give you an idea of what Carl goes through every day.
13: Well, if this is a sample, 2 samples more and I'd be in a straitjacket. Oh, how is Carl?
2: Well, today, I just came from there. Left him out in the patio.
13: Is he using his eyes very much yet?
2: Oh, no. He only has the bandages off 4 hours a day.
13: Oh.
2: And he's just like a child when Dr. Radek comes back to put on the blinders, as he calls them.
13: He's lucky that's all he has to go through.
2: I think Carl realizes it now. And, Jimmy, how much he appreciates what you're doing for him.
13: Oh, you mean here at the studio?
2: Mm-hmm.
13: Oh, I'm glad to do it.
2: I know you're the only one he'd let handle the premiere.
13: Oh, it's nothing, except when I have to batter blockheads with ideas. And that phone's been ringing so much, I think the wires are crossed or something like that. Look, you see? Hello. Yeah? Well, I don't care what they say. I want a carpet from the curb to the door of that theater, and it'll be there if I have to lay it myself. Yeah? Well, William Maloney, see that it gets there. Okay, thanks. You gotta plead with these guys, or nothing will get done. What a business.
2: There's nothing like it.
13: Absolutely nothing. Hey. You're looking more lovely than ever, Robin.
2: Oh, thank you.
13: Yeah, like a... Well, like a gardenia with the dew still on it. Like a rose that's just opened.
2: Oh.
13: Hey, wait a minute. Flowers. I almost forgot. Hello, Miss Lee. Send a florist up here sometime this afternoon. Oh, I don't care. Make it 2 o'clock. It's a good thing you reminded me.
2: Flowers for the premiere?
13: Yeah, they're going to be all over the place. Strings of flowers, garlands of flowers, hoops of flowers. The place is going to look like a hothouse in bloom.
2: Oh, Jimmy, you're getting quite a kick out of all this. Well, you're like a kid with a new train.
13: Well, I wouldn't be in the picture business... Oh, well, yes, I would, too, if I could do it for you.
2: Oh, Jimmy.
13: Anyway, I kind of like playing the executive. Phones all over the desk, people rushing in and out of here like stray breezes, a carpet on the floor, and a secretary outside the door. Yeah, maybe I do like it a little bit.
2: Even if it does drive you a little mad.
13: Yeah, and particularly every time... Well, I mean, if I could see you every...
2: Oh.
13: Phone again. I've talked to 3 million people this morning if I've talked to one.
2: Oh,
13: give me back my newspaper. Hello. Oh, hello, Jake. No, I don't want a newsreel to open. Well, I don't care. Maybe it doesn't make sense. If anything made sense in this business, they'd never turn a camera. Listen, I'm running this show. All right, go see Von Dorn. But if there's a newsreel within 5 miles of that premiere, I'll slowly tear you apart.
2: Jimmy, I think I'd better go. This is one of those days for you, I'm afraid.
14: Hello, Robin.
2: Oh,
14: hello, Jimmy.
2: Hello, Whitey.
14: Jimmy, I got the searchlights.
13: Oh, how many? Wait a minute. Don't go, Robin.
14: Four.
13: You go back and order 8 more. I'm going to line Wilshire Boulevard with them. What else you got?
14: 8 and 4.
9: Gee, Jimmy, do you want 12 searchlights? 12?
13: Certainly. 3 in front of the theater, 1 on each end of the block. That's 5. Huh? 1 at the head of the street and 3 on each side of the block of Wilshire.
9: It's going to look like the U.S. Navy moved the fleet up there.
13: It's going to be bigger than that. Now, how about the program?
9: How have you been, Robin?
2: Oh, swell, Whitey.
9: How's Carl?
2: Better every day.
13: Whitey? How about those programs? Did you bring me back the proofs?
9: Oh, they'll be here by 5 o'clock this afternoon. The guy promised.
13: I want the proofs now.
9: He ain't even done them yet. How could I have them? He gave me a long story about a job order or something like that.
13: Well, I've never seen a printer that didn't have a job order to do when you wanted something in a hurry. Well, how about the display stuff?
9: What do you mean, Jimmy? The advertising for the lobby?
13: Yeah.
9: Them pictures of Robin and all that stuff?
13: Yeah, sure.
9: Oh, that's all there. I took it over to the theater myself this morning.
13: Marvelous, Whitey. An accomplishment in the picture business. Come on, let's go get a cup of coffee before I fall apart.
9: Which apartment is it, Margie?
3: Third one, on the left.
9: Oh, yeah. I never know which one you live in. Seems like sometimes I get you out of that one, and then other times it seems like you live in that one.
3: No, that's the one, and that's the one you've been getting me out of, well, at least a large part of the time. I've lived there for 8 years.
9: You've lived in that apartment for 8 years?
3: Mm-hmm. It's a habit now. We'll have to burn down the place to get me out.
9: Whoa, Hubert. Yeah, that's a good boy. Wonder what time it is.
3: About 1, I guess. You better turn off your headlights. Hubert's battery needs rejuvenation.
9: Yeah, Hubert's getting old all over. I wonder, maybe we could sit out here a while, Margie. It ain't really late.
3: Well, I've got to get up with the birds tomorrow, but... Well, okay. Let's sit for a while.
9: Oh, gee, that's swell, Margie. Did you have a good time tonight?
3: Yeah. Gee, Robin Radcliffe's a swell person, isn't she?
9: Mm-hmm.
3: She's been through the mill and over the jumps plenty, I take it. Who's she in love with, Von Dorn or Sullivan?
9: Search me. She ain't ever said. I guess Jimmy, maybe. Did you like him?
3: He's like most newspaper guys, but he's all right. What's he doing for Von Dorn?
9: Oh, Jimmy's running the whole premiere. He's doing everything there is to do.
3: It ought to be something, the way he was talking. A combination of colossal and stupendous in the best Hollywood manner.
9: Oh, is it? It'll be something for Hollywood to top. Maybe you'd go with me, Margie.
3: Would you like to take me, Whitey?
9: Oh, boy, I should say I sure would.
3: Well, I thought you told me that Sue Ann, the girl you're engaged to...
9: Yeah.
3: Well, I thought you said that she was going to be here for us.
9: I ain't heard that she has. Maybe...
3: Well, what'll you do with me, then?
9: Gosh, I just now thought of that.
3: Well, you better give it a little thought.
9: Oh, maybe she won't come.
3: Yeah? And what if she does?
9: Well, just hope she won't.
3: Oh, look, Whitey. Get your feet on the ground. There's no use hoping she's not going to come. What if she does? Oh, talk some sense.
9: I don't want to talk sense because...
3: Tell me.
9: I don't want to.
3: Tell me.
9: Well, I just got a letter from her the other day. I've been trying to forget all about it, and sometimes I get thinking maybe I only dreamed it, and then I'm happy.
3: Come on. What'd it say?
9: She's coming to Hollywood.
3: Yeah?
9: Pretty soon.
3: What else? You might as well tell me all about it.
9: And then we're going to get married.
3: Oh. Well, that's all right, Whitey. I knew you were going to be married when I started going around with you. It's not just as if you tossed it in my lap and said, there...
9: Maybe I can write her and tell her we ain't going to have the premiere, and then she wouldn't come, and then you could go with her.
3: Yeah, but she is coming to Hollywood, and you are going to be married.
9: Uh-huh.
3: Well, I think we better forget about the whole thing.
9: What?
3: I think you'd be better off you forget about me and concentrate on marrying her.
9: Yeah, but listen, Margie, Sue Ann...
3: Wait a minute. I'm doing you a favor, and I'm not given to general impulses every day. Few guys in this world and in this town deserve a break. Well, you're one of them.
9: Well, yeah, but I'd rather...
3: Be quiet. I'm trying to think of what to tell you.
9: Yeah.
3: Well, it's not that I don't care for you, Whitey. I do. You've been swell, decent, and honest with me. I'm sorry I didn't see you before the other dame did, but she did, and, well, as they say, that's life, isn't it?
9: I don't know how this idea of marrying her ever come up.
3: A man never knows. It's a woman's secret.
9: Maybe I could tell her...
3: No, Whitey. Look,
15: We might as well tell each other goodbye. Why drag out the agony? You see, that's how much I think of you. It'll be harder later on. You're swell, you're sweet, and, well, I love you.
9: Gosh, Margie, ain't it awful? That's exactly the way I feel about you.
15: I hope. Well, I hope. Oh, never mind. Good night, Whitey.
9: Oh, you ain't going now.
15: Nothing else. Kiss me.
9: Well, I...
15: Kiss me.
9: Well, all right, but...
15: Not on the nose. This way.
9: Wait a minute, Margie. Wait a minute.
15: No, Whitey. Good night. And goodbye.
9: Yeah, but I got things to tell you. We aren't...
15: I'll be seeing you. So long.
9: Gosh. She's gone. And it was only the beginning.
5: And so Whitey and Margie Knight have broken up. Will Whitey marry the long-absent Sue Ann Lane? Listen to the following chapters. With Carl Von Dorn definitely out of the danger of losing his eyesight, the sky of Robin Radcliffe's world is unclouded, particularly so in that Jimmy Sullivan has stepped in willingly and ably taken over the staging of the premiere of the picture. But Whitey Evans' world is tottering. He's found himself in love with Margie Knight and engaged to marry Sue Ann Lane. Sue Ann, for whom Whitey's love has grown cold, is expected in Hollywood very soon. And so tonight, Margie has said a final and reluctant goodbye to the bewildered Whitey. That was at 1 o'clock. It is now 3:30 in the morning. We find Whitey, miserable and forlorn, knocking on Jimmy's door.
9: Jimmy. Jimmy, let me in. Gosh. Jimmy, it's me, Whitey. He must be in there. Jimmy! Jimmy! Jimmy, come on, let me in. Jimmy!
13: Hey, shut up.
9: Can I come in?
13: Oh.
9: I'm in. I just had to see somebody. I feel awful bad again.
13: Well, I'm very sorry, Whitey, but I'm very sleepy. I can't talk to you at this hour.
9: Listen, Jimmy, ain't I always been a pal of yours? My heart's busted, and if yours was, I'd listen to you. Jimmy, can I turn on the light? It's awful just sitting here in the dark and not be able to see anything.
13: Well, just close your eyes. You'll never know it.
9: It's dark then, too. Can't I?
13: Oh, I might just as well get up now. Okay, turn it on.
9: That's nice of you, Jimmy. I know it's late and all that, but I just had to have someone to talk to. Love's an awful thing.
13: Yeah.
9: But it's something I guess I can't do without.
13: Oh, give me my robe over there.
9: Yeah. Maybe I better turn on the heater.
13: No, never mind.
9: Are you awake now?
13: Yeah, my eyes are as round as manhole covers. Ooh, what time is it?
9: 4:25.
13: Oh, Whitey, you're inhuman.
9: Well, gosh, I did hesitate before I came up here.
13: Why didn't you hesitate about 6 hours more? All right, what's it all about?
9: Margie.
13: Is that all?
9: And Sue Ann.
13: They met?
9: No, it ain't that. Me and Margie are in love. Deeply, Jimmy. And I got a letter from Sue Ann the other day. I tried to ignore it, but I guess you just can't.
13: Well, what did she say in it?
9: That she's coming back to Hollywood and then we're going to get married.
13: And you're not in love with her?
9: Yeah. Ain't that awful?
13: Well, what are you going to do about it?
9: Marry her.
13: Why don't you figure out something to break it off?
9: Yeah, but what? And anyway, Margie don't want me to.
13: What's Margie got to do with it?
9: Well, I'm in love with Margie, and I don't want to do nothing that she don't want me to do.
13: Marvelous logic. You better marry Sue Ann. If I've got to go through another one of these things with you again, I'll end up in a straitjacket.
9: I just don't know what to do, Jimmy.
13: Well, look, promise me one thing.
9: Yeah.
13: Don't go wandering off. This premiere that's coming up is the most important thing there is right now, and I need you around.
9: I won't be any good.
13: Well, we'll figure this all out. There must be something. Say, I can write Sue Ann and tell her that Carl has sent you to India for some atmosphere shots for his next picture.
9: No, she'd want to go, too.
13: Now, Whitey, look, can't we talk this whole thing over at a more civilized hour? No one's awake at an hour like this, just night watchmen and owls, and they don't have to think.
9: Well, if you want to, you can go to bed. I'm just going to sit right here and think and think and think. because I'll just roll right over and turn my face to the wall and die if I have to marry Sue Ann.
16: Well, that's swell.
9: You see, nobody cares.
16: No, I didn't mean that. I mean it's swell because I got to get some sleep tonight. Now, come on, take your shoes off and lie down on the davenport.
9: What for?
16: Go on, take them off.
9: Well, I don't see what's the use of taking off my shoes. I ain't going to go to sleep.
16: Yeah, that's right. Now, the other one.
9: Well, I'm going to stay awake, Jimmy. I ain't going to go to sleep.
16: Come on, now lie down. No, get off the elbow. Here, wait a minute. Put this pillow under your head.
9: It ain't possible for me to go to sleep, Jimmy. My heart's pounding too hard.
16: Uh-huh.
9: Listen, you can hear it standing right where you are.
16: Yeah, let me loosen the tie.
9: Hey.
16: That's right. Here, let me tuck this around you. There. Now close your eyes.
9: Don't turn off the light, Jimmy. I gotta see the thing.
16: Good night, Whitey.
9: Well, all right. I'll just do my thinking in the dark.
16: Good night. Pleasant dreams.
9: Never mind. I ain't gonna stay here very long. If you ain't gonna talk to me and help me figure something out, I'll find somebody else that will. Anyway, I'm not sleepy. Not a bit. I'm just exercising my mouth. Jimmy.
16: Jimmy's gone to sleep. Good night, Whitey.
9: I'm not sleepy. No, sir. I'm gonna... I ain't got a friend in the world. And besides, it's been so long since Sue Ann seen me. Maybe she won't love me. Maybe. And then... then Margie will love me all over again, and I can sleep nights and not have to worry about love.

0: Hello, Whitey. I thought you were never going to get here.
1: Gosh, I woke up this morning with a bang and remembered that I was supposed to come and get you. Sure is an awful feeling.
0: Well, that's all right. If we hurry, we can make it. Give me my coat there.
1: Yeah.
0: Your suit needs pressing, Mr. Evans. Looks as though you've been sleeping in it.
1: Well, gosh, I have.
0: You slept in your suit?
1: All last night, from about 4 o'clock on to about a half hour ago.
0: Why didn't you go home?
1: Yeah.
0: Oh, thanks. Come on.
1: Well, I went over to Jimmy's apartment and fell asleep on the davenport.
0: What?
1: I had to have somebody to talk to.
0: Well, couldn't it keep until morning?
1: Yeah, I guess it could. But when your heart is aching, it's worse than drinking a gallon of coffee. You just can't go to sleep.
0: Oh, Whitey, what's the matter?
1: Well, I'm going to get married.
0: Well, that's nothing to be sorry about. Why, you should be happy. Sue Ann will.
1: That's just it. I ain't in love with Sue Ann. It's Margie.
2: Your mail, Miss Radcliffe. You want me to give it to her or leave it in the box?
0: What is it?
2: Oh, just a couple of letters.
0: Oh, I'll take them, thanks.
2: All right.
1: And Margie's left me.
0: Oh, Whitey, I'm so sorry.
1: You'll have to get around on this side. That door won't open.
0: Okay. But you ought to get Hubert fixed.
1: Yeah, I'm gonna. Hubert's just like my heart, broken a thousand places. Here.
0: Well, I don't see that there's much you can do about it. That is, your heart, I mean.
1: No, I know it. That's what's going to keep me awake until I just drop unconscious from sheer exhaustion, I guess. Oh, I'm sure sad.
0: Oh, Whitey, you'll get over it. Just wait till you see Sue Ann again. Why, I'll bet you'll never give Margie another thought.
1: Oh, no. This is different, Robin. You want to go to the studio first, huh?
0: Yes. Then I want to go over to Carl's.
1: Okay. Maybe I can get some breakfast while you're at the studio, huh?
0: Oh, Whitey, haven't you eaten?
1: No, but I ain't very hungry. I'll just have a cup of coffee and maybe a little toast and jelly. Might get an egg.
0: Yes, you'd better have an egg.
1: Maybe a slice of ham to go with the egg. I don't think an egg would taste good to me right now. I'm not very hungry. It'll be sort of an appetizer, but that's all.
0: Oh, sure, Whitey.
1: Yeah, but I ain't hungry a bit. I got to eat to nourish myself.
0: Mm-hmm.
1: Of course, if I had potatoes with the eggs and ham, I might eat a spoonful of them, but that's all.
0: What's this?
1: What's that? What?
0: Never mind. You keep your eyes on the street.
1: Well, I can see. What is it?
0: It's a letter from Sue Ann.
1: Oh, it probably is, yeah. And she's telling me that we're going to get married pretty soon. Oh, gosh. It's sure a catastrophe. It's sure awful.
0: Dear Robin, it's just been ages since I've written you, hasn't it? But I've been so busy getting my trousseau together.
1: What's that?
0: Trousseau? That means she has a complete wardrobe for the wedding.
1: Oh.
0: Let's see. I'm just so thrilled that I'm going to be married. We are going to have a long honeymoon trip down to Florida, too. Florida?
1: Florida? Oh, now that's another of her crazy ideas. I ain't got the dough to go down to Florida. And anyway, who wants to? Read on.
0: You want to hear more of it?
1: Might just as well.
0: Well, Sue Ann says, we have bought the darlingest little house.
1: House? The woman's nuts. I ain't bought no house.
0: Wait a minute, Whitey. What is this? Wait till I read some more.
1: Oh, gosh, Sue Ann will give me a headache. Sure, don't read no more of it, Robin.
0: Whitey!
1: No, I don't want to hear no more. Oh, a trip to Florida, a trousseau, a house.
0: Wait a minute. Wait till I read you the rest of this.
1: No, Robin, I'm getting a headache now. I'm beginning to feel awful all over again.
0: No, she doesn't mean you, Whitey. She's going to marry someone else.
1: Yes, what?
0: Listen. Oh, I forgot. I'm going to marry Johnny Banks instead of Whitey.
1: Mm-hmm.
0: Johnny has completely rushed me off my feet, and he is so romantic, Robin. Now, what I want you to do is tell Whitey. I know it will about kill him, and he is so sweet, but I just can't marry him now because Johnny wants me to marry him.
1: Let me see that. Let me see it.
0: Look out, Whitey. Don't take your hands off the wheel.
3: Yes, please.
0: Whitey, look out!
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5: 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This is your hostess, Sharon, saying thanks for listening. Until then, have a good one.

0: Good evening, this is Sarah. Welcome to Audio Theater for Sunday, August 2nd, 2026. This evening on Audio Theater, I present a comedy quad play from the old-time radio series, The Jack Benny Program. This evening's shows are entitled She Done Him Right, Guest Edward G. Robinson, Mary's Birthday, and Uncle Tom's Cabin. These shows aired back on the evenings of March 31st, April 21st, June 23rd, and December 10th, 1933, respectively. Jack, Don, Rochester, and the gang will have you rolling on the floor laughing momentarily. Enjoy this evening's presentation.
1: Chevrolet Program, starring Jack Benny and Frank Black's orchestra. And now Frank Black and his orchestra open the program with High Like Mountain Music.

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0: And now, Jack Benny.
1: Hello, Optimus. This is Jack Benny, the Earth Galloper, coming to you again with all the late news events through the courtesy of the Morning Eye Opener, the ice and tears of the world. These late news dispatches come to you by telegraph, cable, male, female, and wire. The news service that sees all, says all, and sues all. And am I sorry I started this. The world's latest happening. Let's go, Frank. London, England. American-owned horse wins the Grand National Derby. When asked if he would remain in England, he said, nay, nay. More Derby news. Frank Black had better buy a new hat. That's for the orchestra boys, you know. San Francisco, California. George Bernard Shaw arrives here to plead for wine, beer, and whiskers. During interview, he says he will match his beard against Anheuser's Busch. Attaboy, George. I like that one. That was good, yes? Ah, here, Bombay, India. Weather warmer here. Mahatma Gandhi changes from winter to spring clothes.
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1: Special radio message from Mid-Ocean. Garbo Tank should come back now and is secretly headed for America. Nobody knows it but the Associated Press. She is traveling on a Swedish boat disguised as a Finn and Hattie. Garbo assigned to meet Clark Gable June the 1st. Hollywood, California. Gable starts training with Strangler Lewis. Walla Walla, Washington. Walla Walla. Conditions improving here and town is now running on both names.
3: Jack, can I read one?
1: Yeah, Mary, go ahead.
3: Shanghai China. Rickshaws very popular here. Everybody is riding around in them.
1: You mean rickshaws. What's that?
3: Okay.
1: Winnipeg, Canada. Spring season starts here with 8 feet of snow. Robin seen flying around wearing earmuffs. New York. Groundhog comes out of hole on first day of spring. Listens to our program and goes back in again.
2: Oh, well, you can't please everybody.
1: King Kong, Africa. Missionaries arrive here and find cannibals wilder than ever. Howard, what are they wild about?
4: They're wild about the new Chevrolet at $445, the only $45
1: You said it. NBC Studio, New York. Frank Black and his orchestra will play two tickets to Georgia. Okay, Frank.

0: 2 tickets to Georgia played by Frank Black and his Cotton Club Orchestra. Very good, Frank. Great. Say, Frank, I want to ask you something. You know, after all, I mean, you're a musician. You know music. What do you think? I mean, this is really personal. What do you think of that violin solo I played last Friday on Ladies' Night, you know?
1: Well, Jack, I...
0: Oh, you won't talk, eh?
1: Well, do you really want me to tell you the truth?
0: Never mind, Frank. It's a long program. You know, I don't want to talk about that. Really,
2: well, Jack.
0: What is it, Mary? What?
2: Here's some fan mail. You got an answer to your Ladies' Night program last Friday.
0: Oh, yes. You remember, folks, we had the Ladies' Night. Remember last Friday night? We got some very lovely wires and letters regarding that program. Here's one I'd like to read. Here's a wire from the Ladies' Tea Club in Junk Center, Ohio. It says, "We thought your Ladies' Night was a complete failure. We sent our husbands out so we could listen into your program, and we weren't even embarrassed. What happened to the farmer's daughter?" she's an old lady now. Here's a letter from Omaha, Nebraska, from a lady Swiss circle. It says, "We heard your program last Friday night. You can fool some of the people all of the time, and all of the people some of the time. But this Friday, we're going to bed early." Oh, well, you can't please everybody. Oh, here's one from a man in Lunchwagon, Ohio. It says, "Congratulations on your ladies' night. Did I enjoy you? My wife and I haven't been separated in 20 years. But on your ladies' night, she gave me the night off and $10. And did I enjoy you?" Oh, well,
3: you can't please everybody.
0: Thanks, boys. You just heard from the Chevrolet Sextet. And now James Melton, our own Jimmy, 62, bless his little heart, will add a little class to this program by singing a popular Irish ballad, Mavis.
4: Thank you, Jack.
0: You're welcome, Jimmy.
5: Say, Jimmy, before you sing... Jimmy, let me ask you one thing. What did you really think? No, I mean, what did you really think of my violin solo last Friday? You know, I can't get anything out of Frank Black. I mean, tell me the truth, Jimmy. What did you really think of
4: it? Hold on, Jack. If you must know, I think you're a swell fellow.
5: Thanks, but I mean my violin solo, Jimmy. You know?
4: I think you're a gentleman. Scholar. I think you're one of the finest chaps
5: I know, Jimmy. I mean, my
4: you're a fine solo. Comedian with a good gift of jazz.
5: But, Jimmy, I mean, what did you think of my violin?
4: That's what I'm coming to. You've got personality, magnetism, and outfit. But if you can play that fiddle, then my name is Albert Einstein.
5: Thanks, Albert. Sing, Einstein. What do they know about music? It's not appreciated. Play, Frank.

0: Yes, sir. Yes, sir. Ladies and gentlemen, that was Albert Einstein singing, Jimmy Melton singing Maybe. And next week, he will give you his theory on his relatives. And now tonight, folks, just as we forgot to promise you last week, we are going to offer for the big feature of our program a dramatic play. A play of the gay 90s, not the roaring 40s or the bowing 50s, but the gay 90s, when men wore celluloid collars and girls wore five-piece bathing suits. Yes, ladies and gentlemen, we are going to give you our version of that famous Mae West picture, She Done 'Em Wrong. She done 'em wrong, and we're going to do 'em right. Now, the action takes place on the Bowery in New York. The Bowery in those days was equivalent to a punch in the nose, a stolen watch, or both. You have no doubt seen this picture in which Mae West plays the part of a lady known as Lou. Lou was a nice girl, and every man who fell in love with her gave her a diamond. She had 13 sweethearts, which gave her a grand slam in diamonds. Now, the members of our program will play the parts in this show, and Howard Claney will play the parts of the Chevrolet. That you can be sure of. Mary Livingston will take the part of Lou, while I, Jack Denny, the daddy mort of the air, will play the part of Cummings, the mission worker. Our supporting cast includes Mr. Ralph Ash, who will assume the role of Spider, the bottom. Mr. Ash has had many years of stage experience, having been 20 years with the Old Homestead, 30 years with AB's Irish Rose, and he will be back in the Old Homestead after tonight's performance. Our little play will go on immediately after the next number, so pick out a good seat close to your radio. First come, first serve. And now Frank Black will play a brand new number called The Grass Is Getting Greener All the Time. And who do you think is going to sing the chorus? Give up? Mary Livingston. Are you nervous, Mary?
1: Uh-huh.
0: Really? Well, this is the first time you know she'll ever be heard in song over the air, if she ever was heard, rather. Now, Mary, what gives you the courage to sing?
1: I heard you play the violin last week.

0: was fine, Mary.
1: Yeah, that's fine. Were you nervous?
0: Did you hear it, Ma? That baby's jealous.
1: Yeah. Ah, that was fine, Mary.
0: Oh, Mary.
2: Mr. Livingston, to you.
0: Oh, I see. That's the way they are when they get up in the world. Well, now for our play. You've done him right. The opening scene takes place in Spider Webb's barroom on the Bowery in the year 1898. You ready, boys? Everything set? All right, Frank. A little curtain. Hey, wait a minute. Wait a minute, Frank. Wait. Wait, this is a Mae West play. Wait a minute.
1: Oh, I take it again.
3: Come on, boys. Slip up to the bar and have one on the house. What's it going to be?
4: One vanilla punch.
5: I'll have a Cody Crody with a fudge chaser.
6: One Cody coming up.
4: Make mine a banana split straight.
7: Sweet and alive.
8: Sweet and alive.
7: My enemy.
0: Ah, drunkards. Drunkards, all of them. Yea and verily. Just a lot of forgotten souls. Ah, but they can be saved.
6: I never did like that, Snooper. The less I see of him around this joint, the better I like it.
4: Who's he, Spider?
6: Why, that's Cummings, the guy that runs the mission next door.
4: Oh, yeah, well, give me another pineapple crust.
0: And make mine a beer.
6: Not till April 7th.
9: The scene now changes to Miss Lou's dressing room on the third floor.

0: Is he?
1: Yes, sir. Yes, sir. You want to speak to Miss Lou? Yes, sir. She's here. Just a minute, I'll call her.
2: Who is it, Belinda?
1: It's that Mr. Cummins from the mission. He wants to speak to you all.
2: Oh, that mission guy, eh? It's about time he called. Hello, dark and handsome. So you finally decided to call me, eh? Well, what's on your mind, big boy? Listen, hon, why don't you come up sometime? I say, why don't you come up sometime? You'll be right over? Okay, sugar. So long. Well, I'm going to take that bucket and bring you my diamond.
1: Miss Lou, you sure is like the Northwest Mountain. You always get your man.
2: Why, Belinda, you have your boyfriend too, haven't you?
1: Just ain't some Andy.
2: How about Pinter?
1: Sure enough, this is fine.
3: I like that line.
2: Who is it?
1: I think it's Spider, Miss Lou.
4: Mama said, I think it's out.
3: That was me, folks. Mary, sit to your chair.
5: Hello, Lou.
2: Oh, it's you, Spider.
5: Listen, Lou, I just heard some bad news.
2: Philip.
5: Your old sweetheart, Chick Anderson, just broke out of the pen and he's coming here to get you.
2: Oh, yeah?
5: Yeah, and he's plenty sore. We should have gone up to see him, Lou.
2: So Chick flew the coop, eh?
5: Yeah, Chick flew the coop.
6: And the Chick Cylinder Coupe Chevrolet for $445 is the best buy on the market today.
3: Howard, this play is bad enough. Stay out of it, will you please?
5: I'm just tipping you off to be careful, Lou. And let me tell you another thing. There's something screwy about that missionary guy coming.
2: What do you mean?
5: I mean this. He ain't no missionary guy at all. He's a new chick around here they call the Hawk.
2: The Hawk? How do you know?
5: I saw the picture.
3: I was with him, Paul. He's right. I was with him. We saw the picture.
2: Well, that's the Hawk, eh? Well, leave him to me, Spider. And I'll scram. So that missionary guy is the Hawk, eh? Oh, well, he can be a pain. Belinda, you can go if you want to.
1: Thank you, Miss Lou. Because I've got to take my little brother to the doctor. He ain't feeling so good.
2: What's the matter? Is he sick, Belinda?
1: Yes, and the Chevrolet is the best six-cylinder car in the low-price field.
3: Thanks, Belinda. Here's your dollar.
1: Hey, if you need me next week, I can do Irish, too.
3: Beat it. Well,
2: that's you know what's keeping that guy coming. What can it be?
7: I'm coming. My head am bended low.
2: Come in.
3: Wait till I knock on the door.
2: Oh. Come in. Hello, dark and handsome.
3: Hello, sweet and careless.
2: Sit down, big boy. I was afraid you weren't coming up. How'd you get away from the mission?
3: I was missing you, Lou. I tried to stay away, but I couldn't.
2: Oh, yeah?
3: It's the truth, Lou. I can't sleep. I don't eat. I can't think. I'd be trying to forget you, Lou, but I can't.
2: Oh, yeah?
3: Yeah. You're beautiful, Lou. Your hair is like the golden sunshine. Your eyes shine like the diamonds on your wrist. And your teeth are like pearls. Of course, pearl teeth are no bargain either. You know what I mean? Ah, kiss me, Lou. Kiss me.
2: Take it easy, Flatfoot. Now get this and get this dress. You ain't putting nothing over on me. You ain't bringing me bracelets. You're bringing me handcuffs. And they ain't no good to me because I sing with gestures.
7: Well, I'm gesture gigolo. Gesture gigolo.
3: Me singing, folks.
2: I'm wise to you, big boy. You're the Hawk.
3: Yes, I'm the Hawk.
2: Well, then hawk these guns. I gotta get out of town before Chick gets here.
3: Who is that?
5: Lou. Chick is on his way up here and he's poking a gun. You better beat it.
2: You better get out of here, Tommy, because Chick hates me, too. He'll kill both of us.
3: No, Lou, no, I can't leave you alone. I'm going to stay here and protect you.
2: Don't worry about me. I can handle him. Quick, hide in that closet.
3: All right. Goodbye, Lou.
2: So long, handsome. Come up the beach.
3: I'm in Lou's closet now, folks.
8: Hello, Jack.
3: Frank Black, what are you doing here?
8: Well, believe it or not, Chick hates me, too.
9: Oh, may this, the birds are
3: calling. Jimmy Melton, what are you doing here?
8: I'm Lou's singing teacher, and Chick hates me, too.
3: My goodness, Chick hates all of us.
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The Chevrolet program starring Jack Benny with Frank Black and his orchestra. 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

Just a word now about the National Drive a Chevrolet Radio Contest, which still has well over a week to go. This contest features the giving away, absolutely free, of 30 new Chevrolet cars during April. So far, entries have been received from all types and all classes of people. Taxi drivers, storekeepers, doctors, elevator boys, farmers, clerks, policemen, factory workers. And one of the most interesting things about the entries already received is the way so many people emphasize Chevrolet economy. Some talk gasoline mileage and mention digs of 20 miles to the gallon, 22, 24, often higher. Others write about Chevrolet's very low oil consumption. And nearly everybody entering the contest has something good to say about Chevrolet's dependability. Its unusual capacity to stand up and take punishment month after month without having to run to the service station. Have you made your entry as yet in Chevrolet's radio contest? Have you gone to a dealer, taken a ride in the car, and written down on the entry blank your own particular reasons for liking the new Chevrolet? 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Incidentally, later in the program, we shall announce the names of 7 persons who have been chosen as the winners of the 3 cars given away during the past week. Listen for this announcement.

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1: 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The news that gets in your head comes to you by hair mail, telegraph, Gable, Beery, and Crawford. This is the April of Time talking.
2: You mean the March of Time?
1: This is April, Mary.
2: Okay.
1: All right, Frank, let's go. London, England, April 19th. George Bernard Shaw lands here today, and two stowaways leap from his beard. When asked what they were doing in Shaw's beard, they said, believe it or not, we're working on reforestation. You know, folks, taking out the old roots. Oh, well. It's in New York. Smith brothers say they will sue Bernard Shaw for copyright infringement and make him cough up. Mr. Benny, huh? Weekly report from Bombay, India. Mahatma Gandhi missing 4 days and found disguised as a chocolate Easter egg.
3: April 19th. Baseball season starts here with a bang. Pitcher throws first ball into government building, putting three officials out. 2 hits, 5 runs, and president seen looking at timetable. Nome, Alaska, April 20th. Cuban president arrives here safely. Local baseball news, Benton Harbor, Michigan. 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Score 6-5 or 7-5 with hair time. Shanghai, China. Baseball season opens here too. First game held at Yangtze Stadium. Yangtze beat 1 White Sox. Babe Ruth cocky home run. Glasgow, Scotland. Jigsaw craze rapidly catching on here. Local store selling one-piece jigsaw puzzles. Hollywood, California. Greta Garbo arrived here today. When informed of new salary cuts, she laid off 3 chiropodists. Cannes, France. A little late with that laugh, fellas, huh? Cannes, former mayor James J. Walker of New York, wed Betty Thompson, musical comedy star. Jimmy Wright's new song entitled, Will You Love Me in December as You Did in France? They will occupy a villa on the Riviera.
2: Oh, Jack.
3: What?
2: I know a song about Riviera.
3: What is it?
2: Riviera here, please go, please.
3: Rome, Italy. Italian aviator breaks airplane record by flying at the rate of 7 miles in 1 minute.
2: Who finds it, Jack?
3: A man following him in a Chevrolet.
4: Thank you, sir.
3: You're welcome, Howard. I got that one in, didn't I, huh? Yes, sir. Washington, D.C. President Roosevelt takes country off the gold standard. 3 goldfish turn gray overnight. But there's nothing to worry about, folks. It merely means that the money is being equalized all over the world. For instance, the French franc is now worth 4.5 cents, but the Coney Island franc is still a nickel. The German Marx gained 1 point, while the 4 Marx brothers dropped 2 and are now on the air as a team. Now, the Swiss franc, if you care for combination sandwiches, has gained 90 pounds and is now 21 cents. But if you prefer a plain Swiss, it'll be expensive as usual. Of course, this condition will mean inflation. So the English pound will be 3.89, Sophie Tucker will be 2.65, and Paul Whiteman will be back to 2.90.
5: But the Chevrolet still remains 4.45, making it the best buy ever offered to the public.
3: You said it, Howard. Play, editor, play.

0: And we're speaking of the devil, played by Frank Black and his Devil May Care Laddies. And now, ladies and gentlemen, I'm going to step away from our regular program for just a moment and do something that really takes a lot of nerve. And this is on the level. In fact, I don't know whether I'm going to get away with it or not. But I had dinner this evening with a very dear friend of mine, whom you all know, and I promised him that if he came up here to our broadcast tonight, I would not call on him, but the temptation is too great. Really, I can't resist it. So I'm going to ask this gentleman just to say hello to you, if he will. And anyway, it is with great pride and pleasure that I introduce to you the famous star of stage and screen, Mr. Edward G. Robinson.
1: Jack, it's a lie to me.
0: I know. I couldn't help it.
1: Well, ladies and gentlemen, this is as much of a surprise to me as I know it must be to you. Nevertheless, I'm very happy to have this opportunity to say hello to my friends and to thank them for their good wishes on my having become a father.
0: Oh, yes. I forgot about that. Say, Eddie.
1: Huh? Say, Eddie, listen.
0: Eddie, why didn't you bring the kid along up here? You should have done that, you know.
1: Oh, no, Jack. I'm bringing that boy up right.
0: Yeah, right.
1: In that little nursery of mine, yes. I set up a shooting gallery.
0: Oh, I see.
1: And this is his hour for target practice.
0: Oh, already, I see. You're starting that already. Well, look at Eddie. Eddie, one thing you say, I want to ask, I know you're dying to sit down, but I want to ask you one thing. What character, I really want to know this, I know a lot of people do, what character do you like best to play on the screen?
1: Well now, I'll tell you, Jack. What? You ought to see this kid of mine.
0: No.
1: No, really. He gets up every morning.
0: I know, Eddie, really. I appreciate that, Eddie. Yes, but what I meant to ask you, I mean, what character do you like to play on the screen?
1: Well, Jack, and is this kid bright?
0: Really?
1: Not because he's mine, but everybody that comes in contact with him will tell you the same thing.
0: I know.
1: You know, he spoke his first word yesterday.
0: Really? What did he say?
1: And what do you think he said?
0: What?
1: Gaga.
0: No kidding.
1: Huh? Huh? Really? Gaga? No kidding. I can't, huh? Yeah, I know it sounds silly. It isn't the word, just Gaga, but it's the thought that he puts behind it.
0: I know what I mean.
1: Yes.
0: Well, yes, I can see that. There must be a very sweet thought connected with Gaga. Yes, I can see that. Yes.
1: The essence of it.
0: I know, but look at Eddie. Oh, you're ad-libbing. Now, look at Eddie. No, wait a minute. I want to add, really, but I'm serious about this. What character do you like to play on the screen?
1: What character? That kid can play any character.
0: I know, Eddie. I got into this.
1: Well, I'll tell you, Jack, if you're going to send me down to that, there's no character I'd rather be in the part of a father.
0: Well, I don't blame you, Eddie, and thanks very, very much. It's mighty, mighty sweet of you to come up here. I really am that much fun. Eddie, I want to tell
2: you, really, this is the finest tribute that I've ever had paid. I really mean it.
3: Jack, was that Eddie G. Robinson, the movie star?
2: Yes, Mary.
3: Oh, I think he's strong. You know, I saw him in a Shakespeare interest with Julius Caesar.
2: Mary, you mean Little Caesar. Little Caesar.
3: No wonder Cleopatra wasn't in it.
2: Sit down, will you, Mary, please?
4: Say, Jack. Oh, Jack, weren't you in Hollywood, too?
2: Oh, sure, Frank. I was there 2 years. You know, I made about 15, about 17 screen tests. Yes, I did. They were...
4: Well, didn't I see you in the Grand Hotel?
2: Yeah, but don't say anything. I was supposed to be at a meeting that night. You know what I mean? But, Frank, I really did make a few feature pictures. And I was in one called The Hollywood Review, you know, then I made a couple of others, too.
4: But, yeah, I never hear you talk about it.
2: Well, I'm modest, you know.
4: And I don't talk about it either.
2: Well, they're modest, too, you know, Frank. But, you know, I had an offer, Frank, to go back to Hollywood recently. They want me to work with Tom Mix. I want to sort of team up with him, you know?
4: Team up with Tom Mix? What's the matter? Is Tony sick?
2: Frank. Oh, gosh. Frank, a professional courtesy. You know what I mean?
3: Jack.
2: What?
3: Mickey Mouse is new, so maybe you could play that.
2: Ah, folks, the way we get by with these movie picture jokes is a cinema. Oh, Mr. Benny, please, sir. I'm apologizing. Well, I must not tarry any longer. Now we're going to have a song by your old friend, Jimmy. James Melton will sing L'Amour, Toujours L'Amour. Is that it?
4: No.
2: By Rudolf Rimmel. Say, Jimmy, that's a little French number, isn't it?
4: Yes, Jack. You don't speak French, do you?
2: Oui, oui. Chevrolet Coupe.
4: That's not French.
2: I know, but it's time to mention our product. You know, play, Frank, play.

0: I'm a foot for Zula Lumber. And now, folks, I know that a lot of you are sitting on the edge of your chairs waiting to hear if you won a car in the Chevrolet radio contest. So if Howard Claney will promise not to give you a selling talk, you won't, Howard, now, huh? All right, I'll give him a minute to announce the names of this week's winners. Good luck, folks. I hope you win a car. Go ahead, Howard. The names of the winners of the three Chevrolet cars given away for the period from April 12th through and including April 18th. Are you ready? Well, first, Center Court, Long Island, New York. Gordon McRae. Second, Frederick, Maryland. William D. Bowers. Third, Minneapolis, Minnesota. S. H. Peterson. Fourth, New Orleans, Louisiana. D. G. Dumas. Fifth, San Francisco, California. Mrs. William Liza. Sixth, Rosedale, Mississippi. Miss Patty R. Sanders. Seventh, Manistee, Michigan. Mrs. Elizabeth Dudley Matson. Congratulations. Now all that you winners have to do is visit your Chevrolet dealers, pick out the body type you want, and your car will be delivered to you absolutely free with the compliments of Chevrolet. Next week, another group of winners will be announced. So if you weren't so fortunate tonight, maybe your name will be announced next week. Listen in and see.
1: Well, Howard, you made quite a few people happy tonight. And now, ladies and gentlemen, we have another big surprise for you. This evening, we are going to present that great heart-throbbing drama, the play that made your parents weep and your grandparents cry, that old masterpiece, Why Gals Leave Home. Now, we don't guarantee to make you cry tonight, but you will at least be sore. And as we cannot hand out programs, I will announce the cast. The part of Nell Weathersby, the daughter, will be played by Mary Livingston. Felicia, the mother, by Blanche Stewart. Mr. Zeke Melton will appear as the lover. Keith Claney, the villain. While I, Jack Lewis Stone Benny, the father. Now, the first scene is in the old homestead. A garden in the front, a garage in the back, and two letters from the landlord on the stoop. Before the play goes on, we'll have a little overture by the orchestra. Okay, Frank. And now for our play, Why Gals Leave Home. The first scene is in the kitchen of the Weathersby house. Wait till I get my wig on, folks. Mary, did you see my wig anyplace?
2: Yes, Jack, it walked away.
1: Well, never mind. places, everybody. Music, Frank. Curtains.

0: The telephone is ringing, Lemuel.
1: Well, let it ring. It always does at the start of our plays, and I'm getting sick of it.
0: Oh, Lemuel, do you know what day this is?
1: Yes, Alicia, it's our anniversary. Our 20th anniversary. I think I'll go out and kill a chicken.
0: Well, why blame the poor chicken?
1: Oh, I see. Well, I was just thinking. Alicia, our daughter Nell is getting nigh on to 18, and she's still hanging around the old homestead. Why don't that gal get out like other gals do and forget us old folks?
0: Well, Nell loves her home, and she has no reason to leave here. And besides, what could she do out in the world by herself?
1: Well, she could go to the big city. A gal like her could always scrape up a glass of beer. And if she plays her cards right, maybe a pretzel, too.
0: Well, don't think she cares for pretzels.
1: Oh.
0: Besides, I spoke to her, and she won't leave home.
1: That's because you don't know why gals leave home. And she's getting at that age now where we got to tell her. Here she comes now. I'll speak to her.
2: There's no place like home, there's no place like home.
3: When they close all the nightclubs, there's no place like home.
1: Oh, Nell?
0: Yes, Daddy?
1: What you doing?
0: Well, I just chopped some wood, and I'm going to scrub the floors and then go out and paint the old barn. Yeah, I love this place.
1: Oh, you do, eh? Well, I guess it's our fault. Sit down, Nell. We'll have a bite of dinner, then I want to talk to you.
0: What are we going to have for dinner, Daddy?
1: Oh, just some jigsaw lunch. Mother's putting the pieces of meat together now.
0: I just love her.
1: Who's that?
0: Must be the landlord.
1: Well, tell him we don't want any.
4: Oh, Jack, just another thing I forgot to tell you about my baby.
1: Oh, Mr. Robinson, wait a minute. Listen, Mr. Robinson, please, we're acting. We're acting. We're acting.
4: Oh, well, I couldn't tell.
1: Oh, yes, I see. Hello? Hello? It's for you, Nell. It's that Zeke Melton. He's been calling you twice a year. I think he's stuck on you.
5: Hello? Oh, hello, Broken Hampton. Why don't you come up sometime?
1: Nell!
5: What's that? No, Zeke. I can never marry you. Never. Besides, I have to ask Father. Oh, Daddy, he wants me to marry him.
1: Well, it's all right for me, gal. He's a nice boy.
5: Father said no, Zeke. What's that? You coming right over? All right, goodbye.
1: Hey, what's the matter with you, Nell, anyway? Why don't you marry Zeke?
5: Because I'm Zeke and tired of him.
1: Oh, why don't I give myself those jokes?
5: Besides, I love this home, and I'll never leave.
1: Well, you might as well, because we'll all be thrown out next month. Oh, I see. CMT should be glad of that. Come in.
6: Hi there, folks.
1: Hello, Zeke. Got here quick. Sit down and have a bite of dinner with us.
6: No, sir. I hit here when I got sick of the dog, too.
1: Well, I noticed the resemblance. What's on your mind, Zeke?
6: Well, Mr. Wesley, I'll tell you. Mm-hmm. I come here to ask your daughter's hand.
1: Yes.
6: I love Nell, and I want to marry her.
1: Yes.
6: Now, do I get her, or do I not?
1: Well, take her, Zeke, and good luck to you.
6: Uh-huh, so you're going to stand in the way, eh? Well, I'm going to fight till I get her.
1: Say, Jimmy, are you reading the wrong lines?
6: Lines or no lines, I love Nell.
0: But, Zeke...
6: Now, listen, Nell. We'll have to elope. Be ready at 9 o'clock tonight, and I'll come to your window with a letter.
1: You're supposed to whisper that.
6: Oh. Remember... 9 o'clock tonight.
1: Hey, you better make that 10. I go to bed at 9.
6: Okay. That's all right. Goodbye, Nell.
0: Huh. I'd rather marry Dracula than that Zeke Melton.
1: Well, you can't expect to get one of those movie stars, huh? You better go to bed, Nell.
7: We now go into scene 2 at the window of Nell's room. It is 10 o'clock and pitch dark.
8: Nell.
0: Is that you, Zeke Melton?
8: No, it's me. I'm flat. Zeke couldn't come tonight.
0: Did you bring your orchestra, Frank? Where are you?
8: I'm up here on the ladder. Hurry up. We've got to get away.
0: No, I can't leave home. I won't leave. Besides, you have to ask Bob.
8: Where is your father?
1: I'm down here holding the ladder. Now, before Frank changes his mind. You know Zeke did.
8: Yes, Nell. Come away with me and I'll make you happy.
0: No, no. 1,000 times no.
1: Better make that 200. It's a short program.
0: I can never marry you, Frank Black.
8: All right, then. Farewell. Farewell, cruel world.
1: What are you going to do, Frank? Kill yourself?
8: No, I'm going to kill Zeke. It's his gal.
1: Yeah, man. Looks like I'll never get rid of that daughter of mine. Who's that?
9: It's me, Pete Cleaner.
1: Hello, Pete. What are you doing here this time of night?
9: I love your daughter and I want to marry her.
1: You too? Hey, Frank, get off the ladder and make room for Pete. Be careful there, Pete. Don't fall.
8: No.
0: Who is this time?
8: It's me, Pete Cleaner. I've come to take you away from here.
0: No, Pete, I shall never leave home unless I have a good reason.
1: For heaven's sake, Pete, give her a reason.
8: Up you an L, isn't that enough?
0: No, love isn't everything.
1: Give her another reason, Pete.
8: I have money, loads and loads of it.
1: Pete, if she turns you down this time, I'll marry her.
0: I don't care for money.
1: That's only in the play, folks.
8: And another thing, Nell. I have a car.
0: What kind of a car?
1: Here it comes, folks. Here it comes.
8: A Chevrolet, the most dependable car in the low-price field.
0: Chevrolet, that's what I've been waiting to hear. Goodbye, Daddy. Goodbye. I'm going with Pete.
1: Another victory for Chevrolet. The reason why gals leave home. Goodbye, Nell. Home. And next week we will play Why Gals Come Back. And now Mary Livingston Weathersby will sing It's Great to Be Alive.

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1: Well, he never didn't have a chance to sing for you, but it's a little late now. And again, I want to thank Mr. Robinson for appearing on this program. I hope he makes me an offer for the picture rights of our play. Well, let's go, Mary.
2: All right, Lamb.
1: Jack's the name. Good night, folks.

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1: Chevrolet program starring Jack Benny and Frank Black Orchestra. And now Frank Black and his orchestra open the program with Pony's Wife.

Have you heard the latest, my friends? The newest good news from Chevrolet. Well, talk about business being good. Just listen to this. Instead of sales going down, as car sales usually do at the end of the spring selling season, Chevrolet sales are still going up and up, way ahead of the same period in May, way ahead of the sales a year ago. Over 20,000 Chevrolets were delivered at retail the first 10 days of June. This is the first time since 1927 that sales in June have exceeded those in May. Every minute, night and day, someone is buying a Chevrolet. Well, ladies and gentlemen, it's the same old story, isn't it? You just can't keep the best car from leaving, especially when that car has a Fisher hardwood and steel body, Fisher no-draft ventilation, a starterator, synchro mesh, free-wheeling, the most economical engine in an low-priced car, and especially when it sells for as little as $445 FOB factory.

0: And now, Jack Benny.
1: Hello again. This is Jack Benny, the Earth Galloper, coming to you with all the late news events through the courtesy of... Now, get this, folks. Through the courtesy of, I bought her a sandwich, so she ate it, Press. Boy, am I hot tonight. So she ate it, Press. Did you get that, Mary?
2: Yes, and I'm going to get rid of it, too.
1: I see. I don't know. I kind of liked it, huh? So she ate it, Press. Get it, Melvin?
3: No, what is it?
1: It's a joke.
3: Oh, pardon me.
1: Well, I'll start all over again, folks. Hello again. This is Jack Benny, the Earth Galloper, coming to you through the courtesy of the Daily Exterminator. All the news that flips the print. Here they are. Okay, let's go. A little late for the call, but it's okay. Washington, D.C. Huh?
4: President Roosevelt takes 2 weeks vacation, which will end June 30th. Vice President Garner's vacation will end in 1936. Paris, France. Russian prince wed 5 and 10 cent store heiress. To keep the money in the family, he buys the ring in her store. New York, New York. Jack Starkey will fight Primo Carnera at Madison Square Bowl. When interviewed, Starkey claimed he will not be able to hit high enough to foul Carnera. Mountain Lake, New Jersey. Carnera training here with King Kong. During brief workout, one of Carnera's legs was found in Scranton, Pennsylvania. Cincinnati, Ohio. Man finds alcohol in 3.2 beer and is given key to the city. Highland, New Jersey. Nudist colony discovered here. During cold spell last week, nudist was seen wrapped in cellophane. Prosperity News, Detroit, Michigan. Big industries raise employees' wages 10%.
2: When do I get a raise, Jack?
4: When we're in Detroit, Mary. Hollywood, California. Roller skating fad hits Hollywood. Greta Garbo given ticket for parking her skates in front of a hydrant. London, England. Nations meet here to pay United States war debt. Poland acknowledges her debt in silver and sends us 4 dimes and a quarter. Finland sends us a fin. Belgium gives us 2 brass rings from the merry-go-round. And France gives a Chevalier.
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4: I know that, Howard. I know
5: and
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4: Play, boy, play. There's no use arguing with Howard.

0: Glass Orchestra. I was Frank of making those orchestra boys shave. You know, folks, I never saw so many beards in one orchestra. No, really, I don't know how they get their saxophones in their mouths. I'm not kidding, huh?
1: Jack.
0: Yes, Mary.
1: Look at these. Aren't they beautiful?
0: Why, Mary, what are you doing with all those flowers?
1: Well, it's my birthday today, Jack.
0: Oh, yes. Yeah, I nearly forgot.
1: And thanks for the card.
0: Did you like the card I took you, Mary?
1: Yes, but my name isn't Easter.
0: Well, I happen to have one left over, you know.
1: Well, that's all right. What are you giving me for a present?
0: Well, let's see. Mary, how old are you today?
1: 21.
0: 21. Okay, I've got a great idea. It's too late to buy you something, but I'll give you a dollar for each year. See, here it is. Now, 5, 10, 20, 21.
1: Well, that's awfully nice of you, Jack. And gee, are you lucky?
0: Why?
1: Well, if I told you my right age, you'd owe me $6 more.
0: Mary, make believe you're 16 and give me back $5, would it? Well, folks, you can never tell a person's age. I don't know, a man is as old as he looks and a woman is as old as she likes.
2: Well, congratulations, Mary.
1: Thanks, Howard.
2: Now, here are a couple of little remembrances.
1: See, a ring and a book, thanks. What a pretty ring. But what's the book all about?
2: Well, that's to keep up the payments on the ring.
0: I gave him that joke, folks. You know, live and let live, you know. Mary, I want to congratulate you, too. I want to give you...
1: Yes, Jimmy.
0: ...my very best wishes. Well, anyway, Mary, you don't have to keep up the payments on that, you know. Yeah, I bet you got a lot of nice telegrams today.
1: Yes, and birthday cards, too. You want me to read some to you?
0: Go ahead, you will anyway.
1: Well, here's one I got from Howard. It says, happy birthday, I must say. May many more come by your way. Because every minute of the day, someone buys a Chevrolet.
0: Yes, that's a wonderful It's a wonderful thought on Howard's part. I knew he'd get that in.
1: Oh, here's another card, Jack.
0: Another card. Read it, Mary.
1: It says, happy birthday to the sweetest and fairest girl in all the world.
0: Who sent that?
1: I did.
0: You did?
1: Yes, no one knows me like I do.
0: I do. Mary, this being your birthday, why don't you do something? I mean, now tell us something about your life. I mean, I think everybody here in the suite would like to know something. Yeah.
1: Well, I was born in Plainfield, New Jersey on a very dark day.
0: Mm-hmm.
1: At first, I didn't know what it was all about.
0: Uh-huh.
1: And before I knew what had happened, I was 5 years old.
0: How time flies.
1: Yes, now on my sixth birthday, I said to myself, Plainfield isn't big enough for you, so I went to Elizabeth.
0: Elizabeth, New Jersey?
1: No, my Aunt Elizabeth.
0: Oh.
1: But there was nothing there for me, so I went to Trenton.
0: Oh, your Uncle Trenton?
1: No, Trenton, New Jersey.
0: Oh, well, I'm all mixed up. I don't know.
1: At Trenton, things were kind of dull, so I came back to Plainfield and stayed there until I was sick.
0: Uh-huh.
1: And was I sick. In fact, the doctor told me I would never reach 7.
0: How time flies. Mm-hmm.
1: But 7 o'clock came and then 8, and I ate and ate and ate until I was 9.
0: Until you were 9, huh? And then what happened, huh?
1: Then 10 came along and we started our program. So here I am and it's only 10:15.
0: Oh, is that all, Mary?
1: Yes, that's all.
0: Applaud everybody. That was very good, huh? That was very interesting, Mary. And now James Melton will sing Roses of Picardy. By the way, Jimmy, when did you first start to sing?
3: Well, you know, I was born in Georgia.
0: Mm-hmm.
3: And when I was 5 years old, I said to myself, Cut, this state is too small for you. So I came to New York and took singing lessons.
0: Well, that's interesting. Really, that is, right?
3: Yes, I know. Well, tell me, Jack, when did you first become a master of ceremonies?
0: Well, Jimmy, I was born in the United States, you see? And when I was 5 years old, I said to myself, Pitty? I said, Pip, this world is too small for you.
3: Why don't you get out of it?
4: Well, Jimmy, give me time, will you? Play Toots, or put it this way.

0: was James Melton-Thien, Rose of the Picardy, dedicated to the American Legion, who will meet at their greatest of conventions in Chicago on October 2nd. Hooray! Don't worry, folks. Don't worry about all this noise. It's just a little banquet we're having here tonight. You know, this is our last program until the fall, and we're all celebrating. What a crowd. What gowns, what wraps, and what fats. Everybody's here, and they're all in evening clothes. Ah, what celebrity. How do you do, Miss Garbo? Sit right here next to Howard Claney.
1: Huh? I want to be alone.
0: Don't worry, you will be. Now, look at Clark Gable. How are you, Clark?
2: Fine, Jack. I want to congratulate you on going off the air tonight.
0: I'll pass that up, I see. We're going to have a lot of music and entertainment tonight, Clark. Will you listen?
2: I'm all ears.
0: That was Clark Gable, folks. Clark Gable. Sit right here. Just throw that bundle down that you have in your arms, Jim.
2: What bundle? That's Joan Crawford.
0: Oh, pardon me. I'm sorry. And who's this? Hey, wait a minute, mister. Wait, you can't come in here without an invitation. This is a private affair. What's your name, sir?
3: Marlene Dietrich.
0: Oh, Marlene! Well, come right in, huh?
3: Will we have a good time here tonight?
0: It all depends on you. Oh, I thought that was good. That was awfully good. What merriment, huh?
3: Oh, waiter! Waiter!
0: Waiter, I'm Jack Benny.
3: Oh, pardon me.
0: Here they keep coming. Jack Pearl, Eddie Cantor, Chevalier, Ben Burney, Phil Baker, Burt Lahr. Mary, set the table and serve the food as soon as possible, huh?
3: Jack, we have no tablecloth.
0: No tablecloth?
3: No.
0: What are we going to do? Oh, here comes Mahatma Gandhi. We're saved. Check your coat, Mahatma.
4: Yes.
0: Mary, here's your tablecloth.
4: Where am I going to sit?
0: Behind that screen. You're fasting anyway, you know. Say, Howard. Howard, look at all those cars parked out in front of this building.
5: And they're all Chevrolet.
0: A little music, boys. Come on, let's liven up the party. Serve the soup, garçon.
5: Oi, oi.
0: Oi, oi. You mean wee, wee. Some French waiter we got here. Play, boys. Come on, play. Let's get the party.

0: have a good time, pick right into the food. How are you doing, Miss Garbo?
1: Fine. Hey, thank you. Stay here.
0: Well, that's a compliment, huh? What did you order, Mr. Chevalier?
2: I ordered a salad.

0: A long time ago.
1: Get it. How would you like this day?
0: Not today, not tomorrow, but right now.
1: How about a song, Murray? Yeah, come on. Give us a song, Murray.
0: No. I don't feel like
1: singing. Come on, Jeffy. Just one note.
0: All right. Every bird has a death. Every poodle has a net. In the park, in Paris, in the spring. Every bird, every fish seems to get his every wish. In the park, in Paris, in the spring.
1: Can you imagine, folks, every minute of the day someone calls for Chevalier?
2: Oh, Jack!
1: What is it, Ed?
2: I must tell you a joke. This is going to kill you. Gee, I wish Jay were here. He's dying.
1: Okay, go ahead. Tell it. Let's get him to tell the joke.
2: A man walks into a barber shop and says,
1: Yeah,
2: you fall down.
1: I imagine I will, yeah.
2: A man walks into a barber shop to get a shave. So...
1: How Ed Wynn has changed.
2: Well, anyway, when the barber got through shaving him, he said to his customer, Is that a red tie you're wearing? And the customer said, no. So the barber said, Well, then I must have cut your throat. I knew you wouldn't get it.
3: Mr. Guinea. What will I serve now?
1: Serve the breaded veal chops, Bridget.
3: We have no veal chops.
1: Well, then just serve the bread, you know. Anyway, I think we ought to have a little entertainment. What do you say?
4: Let's hear from Mary Livingston. That's right. A few words from Mary.
1: Come on, Mary. Say something. What do you think? Come on, Mary. Mary Livingston. Just make a little speech, you know.
3: Well, I was born in Plainsville, New Jersey on a very dark day. When I was 5 years old, I said to myself,
1: And now that we've heard from Mary Livingston, let's hear from that great artist sitting right here at this table, Freddie Allen. Hey, Freddie Allen. What do you got to say, Freddie?
5: Hello, folks. All I want to say is that I'm enjoying the banquet here tonight very much. There's only a one-course dinner. Then all I have at night is coffee anyway. But if you have no coffee, we're all even.
1: Say, Freddie, didn't Walter Winchell show up tonight?
5: Sure, there he is, sitting over there in the corner.
1: Well, let's hear from that great psychic, a man that gives you past performances of lovers the same as you get on horses. The one and only Walter Winchell. Okay, Walter.
6: Okay, America. Let's go, fast. There's no truth to report that Dickie Moore is that way about lollipops. When grilled, he said it was ice cream cones, and it will be melted in June.
1: Flash, you can sit right down any time now, Walter.
6: I get it. This is Mrs. Winchell's little boy, Walter, signing off.
7: Hello, little boy. Pink wine cup.
6: You know why.
8: Why?
6: Because potatoes are cheaper and kids are much cheaper. Oh,
1: now wait a minute. Are you Winchell or Tander? Who are you?
6: Oh, it makes no difference to me. I can do them all.
1: Quiet, you're grabbing the program.
3: Mr. Dean, what do you want me to serve now?
1: The strawberry shortcake.
3: Sure, and we have no strawberry shortcake.
1: Well, what have you got in the kitchen?
3: Roaches.
1: Well, never mind. I'll tell a story. It's a fine thing to bring up at a banquet. That's certainly swell, right? Hey, Jack, how about a word or two from Al Smith? Al Smith! Okay, Al Smith.
9: Mr. Chairman, all I can say is that I'm having a great time up here tonight. And I'm glad that I was invited. I've been listening to the radio for a long time. And I'm happy to be here on this radio program. Because I like the radio.
1: Well, Al, wait a minute. Al, do you ever listen to the radio?
9: I like that, too.
1: You do, eh? Well, listen. Al, what do you think of the Chevrolet?
9: It's the finest car on the market.
1: Well, don't get sore about it. What's the idea? Just say so, you know. I wouldn't get angry. Say, how about a song for Rudy Valley?
4: That's right, Al. Let's hear it right from
1: Rudy Valley. Rudy Valley. Hey, we want Valley.
10: I owe everybody.
1: What's that?
10: I owe everybody.
1: What, with your salary? Oh, Rudy. Right.
10: I owe everybody. This is Rudy Valley contradicting Horace Greeley. Greeley said, go west, young man, but I must rave about the east. Our guest star tonight will be yours truly singing, Your Time is My Time.

0: Hey, Jack, I'm afraid we'll have to stop the banquet. It's 10:25.
1: All right, Howard, let's turn out the guests and go to bed. But before we go, I want everybody to meet these celebrities. Ladies and gentlemen of the radio audience, I would like to introduce to you Mr. Johnny Wood, the young man who imitated all these different stars. Give him a nice

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Ladies and gentlemen, it's off to a grand and glorious start. 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

0: That was Marilyn singing, "It's Great to Be Alive." And don't forget to listen in next Friday, ladies and gentlemen, and follow our thrilling mystery, Who Killed Mr. X? Come on, Mary, I'll take you home now.
1: I'm sorry, Jack, I have a date tonight.
0: With whom? Oh, yeah, well, he'll find out. Good night, folks.
1: Come on, Jack.

0: In the Park is from the Gold Diggers of 1933, and It's Great to Be Alive is from Strike Me Pink. This is the National Broadcasting Company.
1: Jack Benny with Frank Black and his orchestra. The orchestra opens the program with Ooh, Honey.

Before the fun begins, ladies and gentlemen, let me repeat that brief message which is appearing on thousands of billboards all over America. Stand by for the 1934 Chevrolet, the low-priced car with knee-action wheels.

0: That was Ooh Honey, played by Frank Black and his orchestra. And now, ladies and gentlemen, I take extreme pleasure in presenting to you once again America's outstanding false alarm, Jack Benny.
1: Oh, well. Hello again, this is Jack Alarm talking, or false Benny. Abrilla, I quit.
0: Well, what's the matter?
1: I'm not going to work tonight, that's all.
0: You're not?
1: No. Listen, I've asked you every week, Aloys. I pleaded, I begged with you to introduce me with a little formality, a little dignity.
0: Oh, Jack, I'm using as little as possible.
1: I know that. I mean, if you don't build me up like they do on other programs, Aloys. I don't know, here I come to the microphone all pepped up and everything, and you announce me as a false alarm.
0: But, Jack, I said you were outstanding.
1: Oh, well, I didn't hear that. I mean, I'm... Sorry, Everett. Well, hey, wait a minute. Well, I mean, what does outstanding false alarm mean?
0: It means that you're no good, but you're very good at it.
1: I don't know. That doesn't sound right to me. I don't know.
0: Well, for heaven's sake, how do you want to be introduced?
1: The way you introduce any great celebrity, like Jimmy, the Prince of Wales, or somebody like that.
0: All right. Then I'll introduce you like the Prince of Wales.
1: Yeah, you say that, but when?
0: As soon as you fall off the horse.
2: In all business. Well, that settles it. Come on, folks.
0: Where are you going, Jack?
1: I'm still on the weather, since my gal and I ain't together.
2: Say, Lord, what's the matter with Jack tonight, anyway?
0: Oh, he didn't like the way I announced him, and then you had to make it worse, and now we're out of luck.
2: What do you mean, out of luck? I'll be master of ceremonies. Introduce me, Havilla, and stop worrying.
0: All right. Ladies and gentlemen, I take great pleasure in presenting to you our master of ceremonies. That very fine artist and international favorite, Mr. Frank Black.
3: I see. Hello again. This is Frankie Black talking, remember?
4: Hmm?
3: That effervescent comedian?
0: What do you mean, effervescent?
3: Effervescent for me, there'd be no show. Oh, yes. Oh, that's awfully good.
0: Go on, that's a better joke than you told all year.
3: Yeah, that's it. And now, folks, did you ever hear the story about the peacock?
0: It's a wonderful tale.
3: Well, go ahead, tell us.
0: Don't you get it, you dumb cluck?
3: Yeah, I got it 20 years ago.
0: And now, folks, I want to tell you that this evening we have a great show with a great cast that will not grate on your nerves. How am I doing, Avila?
3: Play, Frank.
0: Who said that?
3: I did.
0: Oh, yeah?
3: Yeah.
0: Well, double yeah to you.
3: Stand by, folks.
0: This fight comes to you through the courtesy of the new 1934 Chevrolet, the low-priced car with the knee-action wheels.
3: Ooh. I'll be right home, Ma.
4: Hello, everybody. Hello, Lloyd. Where are we on the program?
0: Well, Black is over there, and I'm here, and Jack's on the floor.
4: On the floor?
0: Yes, Frank Black put him there.
4: Thanks, Frank.
0: You're welcome, Mary.
4: Yeah, I think Jack's unconscious.
0: Hello, everybody. Hello, Mary, darling.
4: Oh, hello, Frankie, dear.
0: Oh, Mary, I want to thank you for the great time I had over at your house last night.
4: Oh, that's all right, darling.
0: Sweetheart, what did your folks think of me?
4: Well, I didn't like you very much, but that's only one family's opinion.
0: Mm. But you love me, don't you, Mary?
4: Of course I do, sweetheart.
0: Hey, where's Jack?
4: On the floor, unconscious.
0: Unconscious?
4: Yes.
0: Well, then what are we waiting for?
4: Oh, my darling.
0: Sweetheart. Kiss me.
3: Play, Frank, play.

0: Let's do it, played by Frank Black and his orchestra.
1: You like the flow, Jack?
0: Oh, all right. We were only kidding, folks. And now, ladies and gentlemen, we have a great treat in store for you lovers of the drama. Tonight, we are going to offer that immortal classic of the American theater, Uncle Tom's Cabin. I will play Uncle Tom, Mary Livingston will play Liza, and Marie Dressler will play Little Eva.
2: What will I play, Jack?
0: You play the cabin, Parker. Now, we have not only procured the original scenery for this over-mellow drama, but we have also engaged some of the original cast and a few of the original pieces of ice. In fact, we are going to put on the same production that toured the country for 1,765,000 consecutive performances, playing under canvas, under cover,
3: and under 10 cents.
0: That's when you saw it, Black. And bet on that. This run beats AB's Irish Road by 17 years, 4 days, and 3 and 2/5 seconds. I understand there's another company still running out west, but the last report is that the sheriff is gaining on them. And as you know, Uncle Tom's Cabin is a very sad play. But after looking over our cast this evening, I think it'll be a little sadder than usual. And now, folks, while we are setting the stage, Frank Black, who is still glaring at me, will play High Shoes from Hold Your Horses.

That was High Shoes, played by Frank Black and his Plantation Serenade. And now for that immortal play, Uncle Tom's Cabin. Ready, boys? Certain? Music plans.

0: Hello. Hello. Yes, sir. This is Uncle Tom Chadden. No, sir. Uncle Tom isn't home yet. This is Liza, the secretary. Yes, Mr. McGee, I'll kill him. Goodbye, son. Hello. Uncle Joe? No, he's in the next cabin. Try column 6842. You're welcome. Oh, taxi. Taxi. Yes, Miss Liza. Did you all see Uncle Tom this evening?
1: No, ma'am. I think he got stepping.
0: Taxi, what are you laughing at?
1: I don't know. I just opened my mouth and I was cold.
0: Forget that mouth and that is near the floor. I wonder where poor Tom is. Uncle Tom. Uncle Tom.

0: doing today, Uncle Tom?
1: Oh, up at the cotton club, at picking cotton. Anybody call me today, Liza?
0: Yes, Uncle, I got a message for you. Tom in the bee club and said he was a going to tell you.
1: Who's a going to tell who, says which?
0: He's a going to which tell you, says who.
1: Liza, are you Liza? Who does Simon Fabian going to sell me to?
0: To the showboat.
1: Well, that's a good program. Then going to leave here. What else did he say, Liza?
0: He said you was a good-for-nothing, lazy, low-down cat.
1: Who's lazy? You ain't a going to let him take poor old Uncle Tom away. Is you, Liza?
0: Oh, boy, Uncle Tom,
1: fascinating. That's all I want to know. Come in.
2: Good evening, folks.
1: What can I do for you, sir?
2: Are these Uncle Tom's cabins?
1: Yes, sir.
2: Well, I'm driving through to Florida, and I'd like to rent one overnight.
1: Liza, we got any cabins left?
0: No, Uncle Tom. Is I rented for the night.
1: I'm sorry, Mr.
2: Havula is the name.
1: You're telling me. By the way, what kind of a car is you all driving, stranger? As if I don't know, folks.
2: A Chevrolet, the most economical car in the low-price field.
1: Well, I've thought of nothing but Chevrolets driving through here.
3: Topsy, find a cabin for this here gentleman.
4: Well, shut my mouth. He's the old Mr. Havula. Come along, boys.

0: Aunt Liza.
1: Well, if it ain't you either. I hardly knew the old gal.
0: Tell me, honey lamb, how you are feeling this evening? I feel terrible, Aunt Liza. Well, you certainly look it.
1: So were you when you were as old as little Eva.
0: How old is he now, honey lamb? Well, I started the this here stock company in 1674. And I'm just beginning to feel it.
1: So you can't take it, eh?
0: Sure.
1: It's
0: in the dark.
1: I'm
0: dark. I know what I'm doing.
1: Look, after all, we need time
0: to work. I feel like I'm going now. I'm heading for my last cabin.
1: Oh, honey, darling. You and Uncle Tom hold you in the town.
0: Uncle Tom?
1: Yes, sir.
0: I'm going to heaven, Uncle Tom. I'm going to heaven.
1: That's what you said.
0: Doc?
1: Fine. Son, you will go to heaven, child.
0: Everything is getting dark. I feel like I'm going now. Yes, I'm going. Goodbye, Uncle Tom.
1: Goodbye, Angel, child.
0: Goodbye, Liza. So long, Chuck.
1: Poor little Eva. You've never done no harm to nobody. Now, Liza, now you and I are left all alone.
0: That's what I was afraid of. Goodbye, Uncle Tom.
1: For heaven's sake, ain't you gone yet? Who is it?
2: It's I, the Merchant of Venice.
1: Venice what?
2: Venice, I'm going to sing my song.
1: Oh, laughter. Well, that's our new, Donnie. We'll drag your body right in here, boy.
2: Hello, sugar.
0: Hello, sweet.
1: You two seem to know each other. What you all going to sing, Lassie?
2: Well, I'm going to sing mine from that new Broadway show, Let Me Face.
1: What, no dialogue? Play, Frank. We'll go on with the sketch later, folks, right after his song.

0: Rasser,
1: that was very good. You sure sang that song, man.
0: Goodbye, Uncle Tom.
1: So long, Rasser.
0: Yeah, after the broadcast, Liza.
2: Well, not
0: so.
2: Goodbye, Uncle Tom.
0: Why, ain't you gone yet? I'll be glad when you did, you Rasser, you.
2: Well, Uncle Tom, such a brother.
0: What's the organ teacher, Liza?
2: Well, successful.
0: Oh, good old Gatilto, eh? I'll have some of that. What do you have, little Eva?
2: Yes, you have an accent.
0: Liza, see who that is.
2: I think it's Simon McGee.
0: Get in the kitchen, Liza. Come in.
3: Hello, huh?
0: Hello, Simon.
3: Don't get so familiar. Remember, you're a slave.
0: You remember, you're a flop.
3: Now listen, you good-for-nothing gigolo. You ain't done nothing around here for years, and I'm going to sell you.
0: Sell me to who?
3: To the Warner Brothers.
0: The Warner Brothers?
3: Yes, and I got a good offer from Fox Films, too.
0: So who am I, Uncle Tom or Tom Mix? But well, please don't go away to the Warner Brothers and ask assignment.
3: Why not? I can get $7 a day for you and $10 for you and Liza together.
0: Now listen here, Mr. McGee. I don't care what you all do to me, but you need that girl Liza out of this, you hear?
3: Don't tell me what to do, you good for nothing, rotten, cotton, poking, cotton picker.
0: A fine black folks getting all mixed up, you know. Well, I'm not a going, Master. My soul may belong to you, but your body belongs to Fisher.
4: And that.
0: Me, she'll change it.
4: That's for you.
0: Hey, Master Simon. Bloodhound. Never mind.
4: Now, clear on while I get behind the paper.
0: Eliza.
2: Yes, Uncle Tom.
0: Come on, honey. We got to get out of here, Rob. Right away. We got to get away from these dogs. Hello, the house. How that night, little old doggy. Tell Uncle Tom. What's your name? Prince. That's a nice name. And you're a bloodhound, are you? Smart little doggy. Smart little dog. You want to eat. Prince, I gotta get away. Why don't you go up, stay here and enjoy yourself? I'll tune in the radio for you. What program do you like there? Listen, Prince, I got three box. You let me get away, they're yours.
5: Make it turn and you're
0: lying. How can I?
5: Oh, you're a fool, hello.
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0: Wait, Frank.

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Stand by for the 1934 Chevrolet. 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

0: This is the last number of the 10th program on the new Chevrolet series. Well, folks, if you like our play Uncle Tom's Cabin, tell your friends. If not, just drop the whole thing. Oh, Mary.
1: Yes, Dad.
0: Can I take you home tonight for a change?
1: No, I'm sorry.
0: Boiled again.
1: Goodbye, Uncle Tom.
0: Good night, folks.

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1: 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This is Sarah saying, thanks for listening till then. Have a great one.
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This is Ron. 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These shows aired back on the evenings of May 1st and 8th, 1948, respectively. These tales, well calculated to keep you in suspense, begin momentarily. 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

0: 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Our story, The Blind Spot, by Lois Eby and John C. Fleming. A suspense play produced and directed by Anton M. Leder. It sometimes happens with men and institutions who deal only in facts, formulae, and the cold logic of scientific deduction. They often underestimate or overlook the unpredictability of the human element. They may covet reason and disregard instinct and emotion. Tonight, against the background of Rogers International Research Institute, Pulse of the Nation's Opinions, we meet Eric Strange, Leland Rogers, Mona Bartlett, and Gregory Rome in a dramatic combination of logic and fear. And now, with the performance of Edmund O'Brien as Eric and with The Blind Spot, we again hope to keep you in suspense.
1: Each of us has a blind spot. Some have many. Blank walls in our minds or memory or opinion. Walls which we cannot penetrate and so we're held back. Or because we can't or won't understand, we try to draw away from the world. Run from it. Because the blind spot has made us afraid. I started writing books about this during the war. Maybe you've read or heard about them. Blind Spots by Eric Strange. Well, whether you have or haven't, there's little bearing on what I'm about to tell you. I mention it simply by way of introduction. Not to myself, but to fear. Yes, it was the blind spot of fear in the mind and heart of Leland Rogers that led to... Well, I'm getting ahead of myself. Perhaps it's best that you meet Leland Rogers and see him as I did that day when I went to his suite in the Park Central Hotel to settle a business matter. It wasn't our first meeting, but in a way it seemed to be. For as I pressed the buzzer and the door opened, I found myself looking at a different Leland Rogers. A man completely changed for me by his look of sheer terror.
2: Strange. Eric Strange. How do you know where to find...
1: Your secretary, Mr. Rogers, she said...
2: Mona! She had no right to tell you where I...
1: Bartlett is worried about you. So is your partner, the whole staff. You know, Rogers, when you first approached me as a possible client, I was invited into your office, offered cigars, a drink.
2: I'm sorry, Strange. Come in.
1: Thank you. Never did like to hold a conference in a hotel hallway.
2: But there's to be no conference. Understand, Strange. I thought I made it clear we can't handle the survey for you.
1: Hmm. Now, I suppose if I suggested that Rogers International Research could be sued for breach of contract, I might not be offered a chair.
2: You have grounds for a suit, of course. Sit down.
1: Thanks. Ah, much better. Now, Rogers, what's it all about? Why did you really call things off?
2: It's exactly like I told you on the phone, Eric. No mystery about it. Albert LeBlanc, our European supervisor, was killed yesterday in a crash at Le Bourget Airport.
1: Hmm. Too bad for the supervisor.
2: His organization of our overseas offices was a one-man miracle. That was a mistake, of course. Won't happen again. But in the meantime...
1: The survey on my book is impossible.
2: Quite.
1: Well, your partner, Jim Carr, now...
2: Yes, he doesn't agree, I know. But Carr isn't running that end of the business, Strange. He shouldn't have even been talking to you.
1: He just happened into the office while I was with your secretary. He seemed quite upset.
2: Yes, he's always upset. But whatever he had to say means nothing.
1: I suppose not. But he was enthused over the plans you people had.
2: Yes, he's always enthused. However, in this case, I was myself. You know that.
1: Yes. That's what confuses me, Rogers. You seem so anxious to establish the validity of the book's premise.
2: I believe in that premise, Mr. Strange. I believe every word of your book, Blind Spots. I agree that the American has the highest natural demand for freedom and guards that freedom with unequaled personal responsibility for national welfare.
1: The survey could have proved that belief.
2: I know.
1: Or proved it to be wrong. You know, in that event, had we discovered my premise to be arrogant assumption, I intended that this would be the last edition of Blind Spots.
2: I understood your intention.
1: People without freedom are happier without facts.
2: Yes, yes. However, Mr. Strange, under the circumstances, with my organization powerless to conduct an immediate survey, I don't see what you say.
1: Sit down, Mr. Rogers.
2: What?
1: I said sit down. Or better still, fix us both a drink. Because I'm not leaving.
2: Now, see here, Strange, you're wasting your time. I've told you it's all off. I've given you a good reason. You can take your business to Universal Surveys or sue me for breach of contract. I don't care.
1: I care, Rogers. I want to know who threatened you.
2: Threatened?
1: I should have warned you months ago. Threats would be a nuisance item you'd have to figure on with my survey.
2: There have been no threats. Not at all.
1: I think there have. I've been threatened regularly since the first edition of Blind Spots. First by radicals who call the book reactionary, then by reactionaries who suggest I'm proposing revolution.
2: There have been no threats. No threats, Strange. It's simply that my key man, LeBlanc, in our foreign office...
1: Is at this very moment as alive as either one of us.
2: What are you saying?
1: What you've been saying is more important. A call came in while I was at your office. Miss Bartlett took it. It was from LeBlanc.
2: You let me lie, Strange.
1: Yes, because it made you feel easier. It might make it easier for me to discover what kind of fear you're living with.
2: This doesn't change anything. We're not handling the survey with or without a reason.
1: Nothing helps your kind of fear but action, Rogers. If it's a free-for-all, I'd like to get in. Would you care to fix those drinks? Tell me about it?
2: Strange. Were you ever so afraid? It was like leprosy. You felt your mind, your body rotting away.
1: Once, sitting on the ground, during a war that sometimes seems like it didn't happen. There was a length of barbed wire in front of me. Day after day, night after night. One day, I tried to walk through the wire. They pulled me off, and I tried again. And again. After that, I had some kind of fever. Now it's your turn.
2: I'll get the drinks. I'll need one telling you this. You might need one listening.

0: Very interesting, Rogers. All of it. And where is this little black book?
1: Right here.
0: Looks harmless enough.
1: Lots of people carry them.
0: You just use it for memoranda?
1: That's right. Dates, places, stray ideas I want to jot down.
0: Certainly nothing unusual about that.
1: But the last four pages of the book, take a look, Strange. Read those last four pages.
0: Just one line to a page.
1: That's right.
0: And not one of them...
1: seems to make any sense. Now you know why my partner, my doctor, even my secretary are beginning to guess.
0: I don't understand. Why did you write these things?
1: Would you say that I did write them?
0: The handwriting's the same. Or a very clever imitation.
1: Exactly. I wrote all the previous pages. Those last four, I didn't.
0: Oh, perhaps you only...
1: Oh, no. I didn't write them and forget them. After the first two entries, I mentioned this to Dr. Whitehurst. He explained it. Said I'd had the book on my bed table and wrote it in my sleep.
0: That would be my guess, too.
1: And quite possible, except that after that, I left the book at the office. The other two messages I found on different afternoons during the last few days. I didn't write them.
0: Perhaps it's the work of a practical joker. Someone...
1: Oh, no, Strange. I have other aberrations, too. They began soon after the first message in the book.
0: Such as?
1: I hear the telephone ring.
0: Well?
1: There's no one on the wire. I answer doorbells. There's no one at the door. One night I woke with a spotlight in my face. No one was in the room.
0: You found the third message yesterday?
1: Yes. And called you that our deal was off. You're lucky, actually. How would it be for your survey to have it come out later that the head of the research organization was off his rocker?
0: Not good, but I...
1: Not good. Let's leave it at that, Strange.
0: Wait a minute. This weather report clipped to the last page, you found it this way?
1: This way.
0: The report says generally clear with rising temperature, and the entry, it will still be gloomy when you go home. Funny. The combination mean anything to you?
1: Yes, it means something to me. It means I'm going to die tonight.
0: Oh, that's ridiculous.
1: Is it? The writer of these notes would be a superstitious person, Strange. Today is the 13th. I don't make sense, do I?
0: No, you don't.
1: Delusions. Good night.
0: You have no idea who the writer of the messages might be.
1: I know who it is. He's in my office, and he has every reason to kill me.
0: But
1: I don't know how to identify him. If I did, I might not be afraid.
0: Blind spots again. Yeah. They're with us all.
1: Yes, I suppose so. Look, Strange, I've told you more than I intended to. Now, get out of here, will you? You've got a lot at stake in that pole of yours, and...
0: You know, maybe I figure there are things even more important than four-nation poles. People. Their troubles. People like you, Leland Rogers, a man who was once strong enough to build a great organization from nothing.
1: Will you get out?
0: You've got to fight, Leland, and I'll help you. There's nothing I like better.
1: Good Lord, Strange, didn't you hear me? I said, get out!
0: Why?
1: If I wanted a bodyguard, I'd hire one.
0: You've done it. And for free.
1: This is my own mess. Why do you want to get yourself into it?
0: I don't. Never do. Look, this is strictly business. Tonight, I bodyguard for you. Tomorrow, you throw away that little black book in the ash can and go on with my survey.
1: I don't know what to say.
0: You're sure you can't identify this man?
1: The Burnham Detective Agency in New York is working on it for me. If I can break through this fog, maybe I can give them more to go on.
0: Blind spot in your memory?
1: Something like that.
0: Maybe... if you told me the whole story, it might show up.
1: It might. Only I... Well, it...
0: Embarrassing, huh?
1: It's a long story.
0: Well, we have a long evening on our hands. It's only 7:30.
1: 7:30.
0: You had to be somewhere?
1: Oh, no. Well, look, Strange. Eric.
0: That's better.
1: I've decided that I can trust you.
0: Thanks.
1: I think I'll take a shower, climb into a robe. Then I'll tell you...
0: the works?
1: Everything, yes.
0: Go ahead with your shower.
1: I'll wait.
2: He went into the other room to change. I could hear him moving around. Then, a few minutes later, he turned on the water in the shower. I couldn't help feeling sorry for him, the way he seemed to be dodging shadows. He'd been in there about 10 minutes when the phone rang on the desk. Shall I get it, Leland? He didn't seem to hear me. I wasn't sure if he'd want me taking his calls, but I took a chance. Hello?
3: Mr. Strange?
2: Yes?
3: This is the desk clerk. I have a message for you.
2: For me?
3: Yes, sir. Mr. Rogers asked me to tell you he was called out on an appointment.
2: But Mr. Rogers is right here.
3: He said he'd be back to finish that story, Mr. Strange. Meantime, sir, he wants you to turn off the shower.
2: The shower. All right, clerk, I'll take care of it. Leland Rogers had given me the slip. I didn't know how long he'd be, but curiosity and an unusual interest in this unusual man held me right there in his hotel suite. I turned off one shower, turned on another with the seltzer water in the liquor cabinet. That, together with a few magazines and some interesting pen sketches on the wall, kept me occupied for some 2.5 hours. Then I thought I heard Rogers at the door. It wasn't locked, and I sat back, waiting for him to come in. He didn't, but someone else did. A very expensive-looking young lady, with ash blonde hair, the right amount of jewelry, and from the average.

0: Perhaps I'd better not wait.
1: No, no, really. Mr. Rogers didn't even know I was coming. I'm sure he'd be furious if I've interrupted anything. You see, he wasn't really...
0: I'm taking calls tonight. Excuse me. Yes?
2: Mr. Strange?
0: Speaking?
2: This is Lieutenant Mannix, homicide.
0: Homicide? Yes, Lieutenant?
2: I was just checking, and the desk clerk tells me you've been with Mr. Rogers part of the evening.
0: Oh, yes, I have. He stepped out a while ago. I expect him back soon.
2: Don't. He won't be.
0: Oh?
2: I'm calling from his office, Mr. Strange. Leland Rogers is dead.
0: Rogers? Dead?
1: Oh, no.
0: When did it happen, Lieutenant? How?
2: About an hour ago. Watchman found him making his rounds. Single shot did the job. Will you come over or shall
0: I'll leave right away.
2: Good.
1: What is it?
0: Our mutual friend, Leland Rogers, was shot to death. Happened in his office. I'm going over there. You'd better come with me.
1: No, I can't do that.
0: Why not?
1: Well, I can't get mixed up in anything like this.
0: Maybe you already are, Miss...
1: Milner. Gerald Milner. Listen, Mr. Strange, you must believe me. I only met Mr. Rogers once before.
0: How do I know that wasn't an hour ago in his office?
1: Well, I haven't been out of the hotel. We live here, too. We have the suite on the floor above.
0: We?
1: My husband and I.
0: Oh. Well, I see.
1: And he, well, he wouldn't like this. He wouldn't understand.
0: I guess not. Have you been up there with him for the past few hours?
1: No. No, I was alone.
0: Well, then how do I know that you...
1: Oh, it's easy to prove that I didn't go out. Just check room service. I've sent down for things all evening. I was bored.
0: That, I believe.
1: Oh, please, Mr. Strange, now you won't implicate me.
0: I'll, check with room service. Police Lieutenant John Mannix was a very efficient gentleman. When I pulled up at the downtown office of Rogers International Research, a lone police car was parked at the curb. I learned that the others, including an ambulance and Rogers' own car, had already been driven off. My cab rolled in behind the police car. I got out, paid the driver, and entered the building. They were expecting me. My elevator boy on the trip up was a heavy-set sergeant. He took me straight to Leland Rogers' office. Mannix had made a few other calls. Rogers' partner, Jim Carr, was there, together with an older man whom Mannix immediately introduced.
3: Mr. Strange, Mr. Fogarty.
4: How are you?
3: You've met Jim Carr.
4: That's right. Oh, yes, we've met.
3: Yeah, Mr. Fogarty is more or less a silent partner in the firm, but under the circumstances...
4: I'm only silent so I can listen better, Lieutenant. I know what's going on. Know all about Strange, his survey, how Leland felt about it.
5: Did you know he wanted to call it off?
4: What?
0: That's the way it was, Mr. Fogarty.
5: Changed his mind all of a sudden. I tried to talk him out of it, but...
0: He wouldn't listen.
5: No, he was very determined.
4: I don't understand. I don't understand at all.
3: Either of you know any reason why he would have come down here tonight?
4: Pure impulsiveness, maybe. He's the worker, Lieutenant. Lived for this office, this business.
5: We all do, Mr. Fogarty.
4: I suppose.
3: He had been actually, usually lately, worried, like he had things on his mind.
4: Leland always had things on his mind.
5: But he did behave oddly, Lieutenant. We've been worried about him.
3: Yeah.
4: And the rest have. I haven't. What are you getting at, Lieutenant? Suicide?
3: Right. Unless one of you might be able to suggest an enemy.
4: Leland had no enemies. Everybody loved the boy.
5: I wouldn't go that far, Mr.
4: Here now, Carr. The man's dead. Don't you
0: gentlemen,
4: say anything.
0: Gentlemen, I believe there's something I should tell you.
4: Huh?
3: Go ahead, Strange. Unless I'm mistaken, you were the last person to see Rogers alive.
0: You are mistaken, Lieutenant.
3: Huh?
0: There was a hotel clerk. And if this wasn't a suicide, there was also his murderer.
3: I stand corrected.
0: Thank you. Now I'll tell my little story. Or rather, Leland Rogers' story.
3: All there is to it, Strange.
0: Isn't that enough, Lieutenant? The man was terrified.
4: Poppycock, Mr. Strange. Leland was never terrified by anything.
5: That isn't quite true, Mr. Fogarty. I told you he'd been acting odd.
3: He was carrying no little black book when we found him.
0: Well, naturally. A murderer wouldn't leave it to the mercies of a handwriting expert.
3: But you saw this book?
0: I saw it.
3: Well, there could be the simple explanation that Rogers had some sort of a lopsided idea that he didn't want his death to look like suicide.
0: Could be.
3: You

0: don't think so.
1: I don't think so.
0: Yeah. I've been in the business a long time, Stranger.
1: I've been writing about people for a long time, Lieutenant. I think I know when a man shows genuine fear.
0: And, of course, you have the added advantage of being the last man to see him.
1: Me, yes, and the hotel clerk.
2: Lieutenant.
0: Yes, Mr. Carr?
2: I saw that book myself many times.
0: Huh?
2: Oh, Rogers always carried it. His idea book. Jotted down ideas he got at odd times.
0: Strange, can you recall the wording of those unusual messages?
1: I think so. There were four of them, one to a page. The first was, at dawn, the sun casts long shadows.
2: Huh?
0: Go on, the other three.
1: The horse lost a shoe while our bells were still ringing. And the third was, turn down the blind spots, Pole. And the last, it will still be gloomy when you go home. There was a weather report attached to that.
2: What nonsense. Nothing is a fruitcake. You know, Lieutenant, we all tried to get Leland to take a vacation. His secretary, Dr. Whitehurst...
3: I didn't have any idea it was this bad, Carr. Why didn't he know he was cracking up? Sell out before...
2: Before he made the rest of us go broke?
3: Lieutenant, there won't be a lot of fuss made over this, will there? A research group can't stand a lot of notoriety, you know. If you would see your way clear to keep things as quiet as possible...
0: And let the police get the notoriety?
3: I didn't mean that.
1: I'm afraid we'll have to face the fact that the lieutenant isn't hired to keep things quiet, gentlemen. He's here to try and discover why Leland Rogers is dead tonight instead of alive.
0: Check. Maybe I can even pull a murder out of this and get myself a raise. One more thing. Where do I get hold of Rogers' relatives?
2: He has none that I know of. I'll give you his secretary's address. She was the closest to him. Oh, Lord. All the organization needs now is some relative popping in and trying to take over.
3: You through with us, Lieutenant?
0: For the present, Mr. Ford.
3: Then I'll say good evening. Coming, Carr?
2: I'll ride with you, if I may.
0: Yeah. They seem more upset over themselves than their partner.
1: They do have a lot to lose, Lieutenant.
0: Yeah. That story Rogers told you. What do you think now? No known enemies? No relatives?
1: Mm. Carr and Rogers had very opposite views on how to run the business.
0: Yeah, what do you mean, Carr?
1: Just thinking.
0: How do you figure this Fogarty?
1: Oh, seems like a nice old gent.
0: Yeah, sort of Bluebeard. Well, fine time of night to be waking up a young lady from her beauty sleep, but I'm going to talk to that secretary. Do you want to come along, Strange?
1: So you can keep an eye on me?
0: I didn't say that.
1: No. Matter of fact, I'm bursting to go. If you hadn't asked, I might have been over there so fast I'd have answered her door for you.
0: Yeah, that sounds like a man almost fast enough to be here tonight and back at that hotel in time to answer my phone call.
1: Why don't you check with room service?
0: I might. What's so funny?
1: Oh, nothing, Lieutenant. Nothing at all. Let's go call on Miss Mona Bartlett. Mannix was all right. I found that out as we drove across town. He was just a hard-working fellow, anxious to do his job and do it well. I liked him, but I didn't share his growing theory that this was a simple case of suicide. We reached Mona Bartlett's apartment after climbing a steep flight of terracotta steps to a handkerchief-sized landing. Almost immediately, we heard the soft slap of moccasins coming in response to our ring. I almost didn't remember her when she opened the door. In white robe and slippers, her hair hanging to her shoulders, she was slight, childlike, a totally different creature from the formidable, efficient office guardian of the late Leland Rogers.
4: Come in, please. Jim Carr called me, told me what happened. Oh, I'm sorry. Do sit down.
1: Thank you.
0: I'm sorry to disturb you.
4: Disturb me?
1: Here, Miss Bartlett, you sit down.
4: Sorry, but when Jim called, I felt like I was in the middle of a bad dream. I kept thinking it, but now with you coming here...
1: Jim must have told you Lieutenant Mannix wants to contact the next of kin. He thought that
4: I really can't help you much there. Mr. Rogers wrote to no relatives, mentioned none to my knowledge.
0: Yeah, he was a lone wolf. Maybe in his room or in a safety deposit box there'll be something. Oh, one more thing. Do you know of any business appointment he had tonight?
4: No, I don't. Could have been meeting any one of the 80 people in the office.
1: Do you know of any man in the office that he might have been afraid of meeting?
4: No. Then there were the hundreds of
5: past and present clients of the concern. Look, I'll give you the key to my desk, Lieutenant. You can check our appointment books.
0: Thanks. I don't think I'll find anything, but you never know.
1: Wasn't there a doctor you wanted to talk to, Mannix?
5: Dr. Whitehurst?
0: Yeah, that's the name.
5: It's Hildale 7757.
0: I'll try him. Well, that's about all, Miss Bartlett. Unless, of course, you know of any enemies he had.
5: No.
0: You had no idea he was contemplating suicide, either?
5: Oh.
0: What is it, Miss Bartlett?
5: I should have known that.
1: What?
5: Well, there was an assignment paper. He dictated it to me about a week ago. Said it was confidential.
0: What was it all about?
5: His voting shares of stock in the company. He assigned them to Jim Carr.
0: Oh? No?
5: I remember he said this would be until a certain situation was cleared up.
1: You had no idea what that situation was?
5: No.
0: Carr knew about the assignment?
5: Oh, he still doesn't. It's in Mr. Rogers' safety deposit box. He said that no one, not even Mr. Carr, must know.
0: Well, he'll know now, all right?
5: Yes, he will.
0: Now, say, how did those two get along?
5: They had different ideas, but they complemented one another. Both knew it. The company meant everything to both of them.
0: Okay, thanks, Miss Bartlett. See you tomorrow.
5: Oh,
1: Are you all right?
5: I will be. Could you stay for a few minutes?
1: Of course. Go ahead, Mannix. I'll get in touch with you.
0: You won't have to, Strange. We're always around.
5: You'll find the liquor in the cupboard above the sink.
1: And?
5: And Jim Carr wanted you to call him back. After Mannix left, if possible.
1: Know what he wants?
5: Well, I can guess. Never approved of calling off the survey on your book.
1: That's my guess, too. I'll sleep on it. Call him in the morning.
5: Whatever you say. Oh, I feel like a fool going to pieces like this. Really, I'm not a goofy stenog in love with her boss.
1: You should have been. He seemed like a lot of man.
5: Oh, he was a powerhouse. He was the heart and soul of that business. It'll all be lost without him. I'll be lost. Oh, if I'd only told someone about that assignment.
1: Oh, please, take it easy. That's the bad part about a thing like this. Everybody thinks about what they might have done. Chances are, Miss Bartlett, there wasn't any way you or anyone could have stopped him.
5: Do you believe that?
1: Yes. She buried her face in my shoulder. I could smell the fragrance of her skin, feel the convulsive movement as she cried it out. She stayed there until her breath grew even again, peaceful, her taut body relaxed. Then abruptly, she pulled away from me, stood up.
5: I want to call Greg.
1: Greg?
5: Greg Rome. He's one of our research workers. Mr. Rogers thought a lot of him.
1: Oh, of course.
5: Thank you very much, Mr. Strange.
1: Not at all.
5: Do you want me to call a taxi for you?
1: No, I'll walk. Good night, Mona.
5: Good night, Eric. Operator? I want to put in a call to San Francisco for Greg Rome at the Wilkins Hotel. That's right. Greg Rome.
1: I went down the stairs wondering if I wasn't being a little foolish about the whole matter. I tried to tell myself that I ought to tab that story of Rogers for what it probably was and accept Mannix's ideas about the case. I guess I just about decided that way as I came out of the building and stepped off the curb. That's when I heard the car come roaring around the corner behind me.
6: Look out! What are you doing? You'll run me down!
7: 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Adapted for radio by Joel Malone. Tonight's study in Suspense. In just a moment, we will return with Act Two of Suspense. This is CBS, the Columbia Broadcasting System. And now, back to our Hollywood soundstage and Act Two of The Blind Spot, starring Edmund O'Brien. Eric Strange has known fear.
8: And this night he has seen the brilliant mind of Leland Rogers overpowered by fear. A fear that has cost his life. Now it is Eric's life that is in danger. This man, whose business it is to deal in facts, has been driven by instinct and intuition to dismiss the verdict of suicide against his friend Leland Rogers in favor of murder. And this course has led him into the path of a swerving automobile. And now, with Edmund O'Brien as Eric, and with Act Two of The Blind Spot, we again hope to keep you in suspense.
1: Time was irrelevant. Seconds, minutes, hours. But when the first bright thread of consciousness broke through the pattern of darkness, I had the feeling that I hadn't been knocked out for long. The damp night air chilled me as I lay sprawled on the sidewalk. I got up slowly, wondering why I was still alive. I discovered one thing for sure. Someone had wanted me out of the way badly enough to risk his own neck in jumping his car over an 18-inch curbing. Around the corner where the car must have been parked, waiting for me, I found something else. Three cigarette stubs. One was still warm.
6: I jumped like a jackrabbit at what I thought was my friend coming back.
1: Just a cruising cab. I must have looked pretty frightening to the driver.
6: You're all right, buddy?
1: Yes. Yeah, great. Take me to the Park Central Hotel, will you?
6: The Park Central? Hey, look, when I see guys picking up cigarette butts, I don't...
1: Here. I got plenty of money here. Now get going.
6: Yeah, get going. I'm going all right. Going nuts.
2: Why, you've been hurt.
1: You ought to see the other car. Look, I was going to stay here with Leland Rogers.
2: Oh, yes, sir. We'll give you the room next to his suite. The police are up there now.
1: Oh? Lieutenant Mannix, is he...
2: He's having Mr. Rogers' rooms locked up. The boy will take you up, Mr. Strange, and if you want anything...
1: Just ring?
2: Yes, sir.
0: What happened, Strange? Try to kiss her?
1: Yes. Yes, the angel of death. And I don't mean Miss Bartlett. Lieutenant, when I came out of the building, somebody tried to run me down.
0: We're hit-and-run drivers. Now, they're bad out here.
1: You're too logical, Lieutenant. I could grow to hate you. I tell you, the man was waiting for me. I found cigarette stubs. One was still warm.
0: It'll be cold before you can get into court as evidence. Let's say a hit-and-run driver, huh?
1: I'm not talking to you anymore. Find anything next door?
0: Another thing. And Mac just called from headquarters. Only fingerprints on Roger's gun were his own. Want to say something? But he wore gloves?
1: Okay, I'm too knocked out to argue.
0: Oh, run along, Eric. You better get yourself some sleep, and maybe tomorrow?
1: Yes?
0: You'll decide that I know what I'm talking about.
1: Maybe I've already decided.
0: I doubt it. You're the stubborn type.
1: Think so?
0: Definitely.
1: Well, I'm forgetting all about the cases of right now. That must have been a Cadillac. A big one.
0: Sorry I accused you of playing post office.
1: It's all right. Night. Post office.
2: Post office. Maybe that's it.
1: Come on.
9: Switchboard.
1: Get me the post office. I want to speak to the postmaster.
9: Huh? Are you kidding? It's 2:00 in the morning.
1: Huh? Oh. Oh, sorry. Sense of time never was too good. I'll try him a little later. The post office hunch was a wild one, but I followed it through. I was there bright and early talking to the supervisor.
10: Would you repeat that request, Mr. Strange?
1: Certainly. Now, I want
10: to... You want a list of people who've applied for post box rentals in the last 2 weeks.
1: Right.
10: I hate to turn you down, Mr. Strange. I know about your work for the State Department, but what the devil do you want with those names?
1: Well, a friend of mine was corresponding with the Burnham Detective Agency in New York. Now, I don't think he would have wanted his correspondence to go through his office.
10: Hmm. We couldn't open any letters, you know.
1: I know, but there probably aren't any. I just want to know if he rented a box. Look, I checked with Henley upstairs.
10: Oh, well, that's different. Why didn't you say so? Well, let's have a look here. Last 2 weeks, eh? Mm-hmm. Only one name. Lance Martin. Box 208.
1: Lance Martin. Perhaps he... Look, I'll be back. You've been a big help. Thanks a lot.
11: Hey, where do you think you're going?
1: I'm terribly sorry. I'm in a hurry.
11: You certainly are.
1: Yes, I have to make a New York call.
8: The call is to Pete Starr, my agent. A man who'd do anything for me for 10%. I asked him to check somehow with the Burnham Detective Agency, see if they were working for a Lance Martin in Beverly Hills, post office box number 208. All I could do was wait on that. So I made another call, then headed down to the research office to keep an appointment with Jim Carr. He'd taken over, but good. He was sitting in Roger's chair, dictating furiously when I walked in.
12: And if this emergency division of authority between the board members and myself results in a more balanced and scientific control of our IR, I see no reason why the system should not be made permanent. Didn't hear you come in, Strange.
8: Sorry if I interrupted. Miss Bartlett said...
12: Oh, it's all right. Sit down. Type that much up right away, Miss Atkins.
13: Yes, sir.
8: I caught that last paragraph about your dividing control.
12: It's a method I've always advocated.
8: It's an excellent time to install it after that assignment of Roger Stott.
12: Well, yes. Strange, you don't suppose that assignment might cause anybody to wonder...
8: Have they any cause to?
12: I shouldn't have mentioned it. Strange, I hope you never know what it feels like to kill a man.
8: What?
12: Oh, these pills I have to feed myself. For ulcers, nerves, everything in the book. I'm killing myself, Strange, slowly but surely.
8: Oh,
12: this business.
8: Mr. Carr, I'd better ease one of your worries right now. We'll go ahead with my survey. When can you start?
12: Why, right away, Strange, immediately. I'll start things humming. There'll be 700 men out asking questions about your book within 24 hours.
8: Fine, I'll be at the hotel if you have to check on anything. I'm expecting a long-distance call.
12: Very good, and thank you, Mr. Strange. Thank you very much. Be assured that that will do a job for you.
8: Crossing the hotel lobby toward the desk, I happened to glance into the cocktail room. I saw a familiar reflection in one of the big mirrors in back of the bar. In fact, two familiar reflections. I went in, sat down beside Mona Bartlett.
14: Mr. Strange. Hello.
8: Hi.
14: Eric Strange, Gregory Rowe.
8: How are you, sir?
11: Hello.
14: Greg just got in from San Francisco about 20 minutes ago.
8: Really? Well, you must do it with mirrors.
11: What?
8: We ran into each other in the post office this morning.
14: The post office?
11: Oh, you must be mistaken.
8: I must be, yeah. You're a lucky girl, Mona. If anything should happen to this boyfriend, you've got his exact twin to turn to. All you have to do is find him.
11: Just a mix-up, Strange. Chances are the fellow was...
8: Doesn't even look like you, sure. Probably smokes a different brand of cigarettes, too.
11: Just what are you getting at, Strange?
8: Sorry, I'm always suffering from blind spots. Have to dash, Mona, expecting a call.
14: But Eric...
8: I rode up in the elevator, wondering vaguely where Greg Rome fitted into the picture and just what time he had arrived from San Francisco. But I didn't have long to think about it. They'd given me the room next to Leland Rogers' suite. It was supposed to be locked up on police order, but I could hear someone moving around in there. I went out on the balcony, found that it connected with his. A few moments later, I was looking through a pair of French doors at a pair of legs. They belonged to Cheryl Milner. She saw me, almost passed out, then changed her mind and came over to let me in.
14: Eric, what are you doing here?
8: Well, that's a funny question, Cheryl, but I haven't time to laugh. What's the idea?
14: The idea? Oh. Well, I lost a ring when I was here with you, and I thought I'd better get it back. My husband wouldn't...
8: Wouldn't understand, I know. Where's the ring?
14: Right here.
8: Then you're through looking around. Better get out the way you got in. Just how did you get in?
14: The bell captain. I...
8: Bribed him.
14: Yes. They're so obliging here, so understanding when a lady's in distress.
8: So's room service.
14: I don't know what you mean, Eric. Oh, really, darling?
1: Skip it. Don't you see what this can do to your alibi?
14: Oh, I never thought.
1: I'm not so sure that... My call. Look, you better get out of here. I'll talk to you later.
14: Please do.
1: Go on, go on. Hello?
13: Hello, Eric. This is Pete.
1: Pete! Did you get what I wanted?
13: Yeah, I think so. Burnham Detective Agency has been corresponding with a Lance Martin in Beverly Hills. I got a girlfriend in their file room.
1: Uh-huh. The power of a woman.
13: Here's the dope now. Martin's been after them to trace his ex-wife, Aline Martin. In the agency's first report, they found that she died in an asylum for the insane 10 years ago, brought there by the police.
1: I see. Wonder if Rogers was ever married.
13: What?
1: Nothing. Keep talking.
13: A letter in her purse asked that she be treated right. It was signed by her son, Darryl Martin. There's no trace of the boy before or since.
1: Pete, I think we've hit it. Her son, Roger's son, he'd be grown up now. It's the man he was afraid of.
13: Name's Martin, Eric, not Rogers.
1: It's all right. That could have been a maiden name, don't you see?
13: No, I don't. What's it all about, Eric?
1: Haven't time. Write your book about it later. If he deserted them, left them, what a motive. Huh? Oh, coming, coming. Mona, I thought you were...
15: I have to see you, Eric. I made an excuse.
1: Sure. Come on in.
15: I haven't long, but I had to know what you were driving at downstairs. About Greg, I mean.
1: Meeting him in the post office this morning?
15: You didn't, of course. I met his plane, Eric.
1: Why are you protecting him? In love with the guy?
15: I don't know. I've known him ever since college.
1: I guess
15: he's... Well, he's always sort of dependent on me.
1: Uh-huh. Big fella like that? I should think
15: oh,
1: that...
15: Oh, you don't know him, Eric. He's been hurt, inside, I mean, by things that have happened.
1: What kind of things?
15: Eric, Greg once killed a man.
1: Killed a man?
15: Oh, it wasn't his fault. It was an accident. Please, I didn't come here to tell you about that.
1: Then why did you come here?
15: Eric, I like you very much. I wish you'd give this up. Accept Lieutenant Mannix's theory before...
1: Before what, Mona?
15: Oh, I don't know. I have a feeling that something might happen.
1: It almost did. I tangled with a hit-and-run driver when I left your place.
15: What?
1: It's all right. Mannix's pedestrians are on their own in this town. But Mona...
15: Yes?
1: Won't you tell me when Greg really got back in town?
15: I told you all I'm going to.
1: How old is Greg?
15: About 26. But...
1: Where are his folks? Have you ever met them?
15: No. No, I never have.
1: You won't tell me any more about his accident. Where'd you two go to school?
15: San Carlos College. Ah, oh, that seems like such a long time ago.
1: Stop it, will you? How do you think you make me feel? I'm 35. Positively ancient.
15: Eric, you will get out of this. Leave Greg alone.
1: I'm sorry, Mona. I want to be very sure about the guy you marry.
15: I didn't say I...
1: No. No, but he's a habit, and I'll bet he said it.
15: Yes. He wants me to marry him right away.
1: Don't. Please, Mona, just give me a couple of days. Maybe less.
15: I have to get back down. He'll wonder what...
1: You won't promise?
15: I can't, Eric. I'm too mixed up.
1: Come here.
15: What?
1: That makes you up a little more?
15: Eric, why?
1: Maybe to confuse you enough to wait. Maybe a lot of other reasons, Mona. We'll talk about it when I get back.
15: Where are you going?
1: Right now? To college. Dean Spear at San Carlos College was a man who lived by a routine. It didn't include sudden, unannounced visitors. And after my long flight up there, it appeared that I might not get to see him. A lady came to my rescue again. Dean's housekeeper. She's read my books. Didn't like them, but thought all writers were romantic figures. She said she had a plan. She disappeared. A few minutes later, the dean came ambling out of his study.
16: Hey, Mr. Strange. You're the author of Blind Spots, eh?
1: That's right, sir.
16: Have a chair.
1: Thank you.
17: May I commend you, young man? You have the rare gift of making facts plausible. Even our freshmen read you.
18: Oh. Thank you, Dean.
17: My housekeeper, Mrs. Wilkins, tells me you're considering a post in our economic department.
18: Oh?
17: That woman always does things the hard way. Didn't she think I'd talk to the author of Blind Spots?
18: She doesn't like the book, sir.
17: Yeah, she's stupid. Kind and harmless, though. So, what did you have in mind, Mr. Strange?
18: An ex-student of yours. Gregory Rome.
17: What about Rome?
18: I'm going to Greece, you see, for the State Department. I'm picking up two assistants. Rome's name was suggested. Now, if you could add your recommendation...
17: I can't. I suggest you contact Rogers International Research. He works for them.
18: Well, naturally, I had Leland Rogers on my list, but since his violent death...
17: Violent death?
18: Well, I thought suicide came under that category. In any case, since I can't ask him, I thought perhaps the man who must have suggested Rome for the job in the first place...
17: I didn't suggest him. If anyone did, it was our honor student here, Mona Bartlett.
18: Then you refuse to put in a word for Rome?
17: I resent your asking it. I resent your forcing me to blight a man's career. Rome may have fought his way successfully out of a bad beginning, but confound it, Strange. After our experience with him here,
18: There was an accident of some sort that I...
17: I don't mean that. That was during a wrestling match. Rome killed his opponent. The athletic board dismissed it.
18: Oh.
17: Blamed it on inexperience, the result of imperfect wrestling technique. I'm sure he was blameless in that instance. Might have happened to anybody.
18: But there was something else.
17: There was indeed. A shocking, premeditated act of violence.
18: That's why you reacted so to Leland Rogers' suicide.
17: It is. To be explicit, Strange, we expelled Rome for something just short of murder.
18: Go on.
17: On a certain spring evening during his junior year, Rome waylaid and brutally beat his professor of public opinion measurement, left the man a mass of bruises, lacerations, and a concussion. We found him only just in time.
18: What motive did he have for the
17: attack? That's exactly the point. He had none whatsoever. He told a preposterous story of the professor making improper advances toward Rome's fiancée, a charge described as ridiculous by the girl as well as by the professor.
18: I see. Well, why didn't the professor prefer charges?
17: He had no wish to bring notoriety on either the school or his family.
18: What about Rome's parents? Couldn't they shed any light on his actions?
17: As I recall, the boy was an orphan.
18: I see. Say, he didn't have any grandparents, did he? Name of Martin?
17: I see no reason to pursue the matter further, Mr. Strange. I do not recall names. And I have no intention of doing anything at all that might help Gregory Rome into a position of trust. Good night, sir.
18: And that was that. The dean went back to his routine and I headed back for the airport. I'd had to lie, but I'd learned plenty about the past of Gregory Rome, and it wasn't pretty. Flying down the coast, I felt as if I was trying to push that plane to greater speed. My mind, my heart, my body were all tensed and driving it forward with the terrible realization that Mona Bartlett might, at that moment, be with this madman, might even be deciding to marry him. It was all clear now. Rogers, knowing there was a son somewhere, a boy he'd never seen, hadn't even known about when he'd left the mother to be committed to an asylum. When he learned it, realized from those notes that it was someone in his own office, the fear had hit him. I didn't blame him for being afraid. I shuddered thinking about Mona, the way she'd somehow believed in Greg all these years, championed him, remained faithful in spite of everything. I had to get back. I had to get back.
19: Look, mister, we're in town. If you want this hack to go any faster, drive it yourself.
18: It's all right. It's deserted
19: out here. I don't care.
18: Well, look, turn left at the end of the block. Her apartment's right around the corner. Save the car in front. Stop right behind it.
19: Okay.
18: He's here. Hey, that's the car.
19: Huh?
18: That's the car that hit me.
19: Say, what are you talking about?
18: Never mind. Look, driver, here's $10 for you. Now, pick up Lieutenant Mannix, Homicide Division, Police Headquarters. Bring him here on the double.
19: Oh, mister, take it from me. Don't go mixing with the police.
18: Tell him...
19: And look, go up there and talk it over with a peaceable, and then you...
18: Just say Blind Spots. He'll come.
20: Now, go on.
21: Okay.
18: I turned towards the apartment and started inside. It wasn't easy, but I had to, realizing Mona was up there with him. As I went up the steps, my head kept spinning with a jumble of things I'd heard about the man I was about to face. A madman. An ex-wrestler who'd killed one of his opponents. I wondered how his next opponent would make out. Hello, Greg.
22: Hello.
18: I want to see Mona.
22: Oh, you want to see Mona? Sure you do, you post office Johnny. All the men would like to see Mona. Glad you're here, Strange. Glad you went to San Carlos. Now you know what's coming to you.
21: Greg, not here. If we go over the stair rail...
22: Care. Try to drag her into it. Just because she had a date with him that night. You won't. I won't let...
23: Greg, stop it. Stop it. Leave him alone.
21: Don't, Mona. I can stop it. Mona. Mona, you... shot me.

0: Mona.
1: I'm right here, Eric.
0: Oh.
1: Eric, I'm sorry. I was trying to...
0: I know. Where's...
1: He's still out. He struck his head on the stairs when you hit him.
0: Did you call the police?
1: No. Eric, please. He suffered enough.
0: You know who he is.
1: He told me tonight. That horrible childhood. Can't you see why he had to make Roger suffer as he'd seen his mother suffer?
0: I'm sorry for him, Mona, but we've got to turn him in. He's a homicidal maniac. Come on, help me to the phone.
1: No, Eric, no. Listen, we'll have to put him away ourselves, quietly. This is no time to drag this thing through the courts.
0: Why? Why isn't it the time?
1: Your survey, darling.
0: Huh?
1: A murder trial now with everything coming out. Eric, you've got to think of yourself. You have to go on being a success.
0: Like Rogers?
1: Greg was right. I'm very fond of you, Eric. Please. Please, for my sake. Don't call the police.
0: Mona, don't you realize what you're saying? We can't decide this thing. You're talking crazy. That's when it hit me. Greg's words suddenly came bouncing back. Words that changed everything. Wiped away the last blind spot.
2: Try to drag her into it just because she had a date with him that night.
0: Mona, you. Daryl Martin. A girl's name. Your name.
1: I gave you a chance, Eric. I could have fired again.
0: It wasn't an accident. You meant to hit me, then you lost your nerve.
1: I love you, Eric. I really do. Now, I'm asking you to play this my way. Will you?
0: No.
1: Then I'm glad I won't have to shoot you again, Eric. You're bleeding badly. Very badly. That should do it. I won't have to.
0: Oh, Greg. Greg, he was just a foil. Someone to...
1: To help me?
0: Yes.
1: Yes. And at Fool Rogers, Greg was an orphan. The right age. And after his wrestling accident, he was shaken. I kept him that way.
0: Oh, it's crazy. Rotten.
1: And that professor. I goaded him into that. He was so jealous of me, Eric.
0: That poor fool. He didn't have a chance.
1: What about me? My mother? Did we have a chance?
0: But Mona, to destroy the lives of others.
1: To get to Leland Rogers? I'd do it all over again. Every step.
0: Those entries in his book.
1: Effective, too, weren't they, Eric? You know, they almost drove him out of his mind.
0: But why me?
1: You wouldn't stop. I begged you to. Remember?
0: And this was to look like Greg's doing, is that it?
1: Still can. It's his gun. And if you're not alive to challenge me...
0: Oh, Lord. Lord, Mona, please. Get compresses. Stop the blood.
1: No, Eric. I won't have to shoot you again. I'm so glad.
3: Thank heaven. The guy can't go out on me. I owe him too many apologies.
4: Can I talk to him, Dr. Whitehurst?
5: Now, take it easy, all of you. Mr. Strange, this is Dr. Whitehurst. You're in a hospital.
0: Huh? A hospital? Where? Mona, what about...
3: She's dead, Eric. Shot herself when we pulled up in front.
0: Oh.
5: Did a funny thing, though. She called the emergency hospital for you.
0: No.
3: Something... Talks young Greg here into a jealous rage and gets him to try to run you down, shoot you himself, changes her mind, saves your life.
0: I guess it's a woman's privilege to change her mind.
3: Yeah. By the way, Eric, what about young Greg here? What do you want us to do?
0: Oh. Hello, Greg.
4: Mr. Stranger.
0: She had quite a hold on you, didn't she?
4: Yes, I didn't know what I was doing. I was so much in love.
0: You'll get over it. And don't feel too bad. I had the same blind spot.
4: Oh, thanks, Mr. Strange.
6: Hey, Dr. Whitehurst, could the patient possibly take a phone call or say it's urgent?
0: I don't know.
5: How do you feel, Strange?
0: All right.
6: I'll plug in right here. Hold the receiver for you.
0: Thanks. Hello.
7: Mr. Strange?
0: Yes?
7: Cheryl Milner.
0: Hi.
7: Hi, yourself. Goodness, darling, what have they done to you? How am I going to be in that horrible old hospital? I'm just dying to see you again. I'm bored, darling.
0: Yeah, I'll bet. And I'm tired, honey. Too tired. I'm afraid you better call room service.

0: Thank you, Edmund O'Brien, for a magnificent performance as Eric. And to Jeff Corey, Bruce Kamen, Francis Cheney, Paul McVeigh, Ralph Moody, Bud Widham, Martha Shaw, and Bill Lally, our thanks for your fine support. 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
1: Mr. O'Brien may soon be seen in the Universal International production, Another Part of the Forest. 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
1: In this weather, most of us have a yen to get out into the country. Well, this year, enjoy it. Don't destroy it. Forest fires do destroy miles of countryside every year. And 9 out of 10 forest fires are man-set, started through carelessness. That's another way of saying that 9 out of 10 forest fires could have been prevented. When you go into the country this spring and summer, take a few simple precautions. Crush out cigar, cigarette, and pipe embers. Snap matches in half after using. Drown campfire, stir the ashes, and then drown them again. And before you start a fire anywhere for any purpose, find out what the law about fires is in that locality. Don't you be one of the guilty ones to turn the destructive rampage of fire loose in our forests this spring. Be careful and help avoid forest fires. 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

0: Is that you, Walter?
1: That's right, Mom. Your little sonny boy, Walter. Remember my whistle, huh?
0: Yes. I didn't know.
1: Never know when I'll turn up, am I? What's the matter? Do we have to stand out here in the hall?
0: Oh, no, no. Come in. It's just that... Come in, Walt.
1: Same old crummy joint.
0: I do my best to keep it clean, Walt.
1: Yeah, I know. Regular old Mother Hubbard, huh? We'll have to clean up the whole south of Chicago for you to get the filth out of this flea bag.
2: Oh, boy, I'm tired.
1: Up all night in a stinking day coach full of snoring jerks and squalling babies. And babies, they're the worst. All they do is bawl and slobber.
0: You left Pittsburgh last night?
1: One in the morning. Didn't sleep a wink. Look at that collar, will you?
0: Well, tomorrow is Monday, and you have to be at work in the morning.
1: Sure. What's the matter? You worried?
0: Oh, no, I just...
1: Then don't just... Can't a guy come home to see his mother once in 6 months? That's a mother for you. You break your back, you sit up all night to see your mother, but one day she tells you have to be at work in the morning. How do you like that?
0: I'm sorry, dear. You did come just to see me, didn't you?
1: Who else? Eddie Lamont?
0: Of course you came to see me. It's just that I always worry so about you.
1: Forget it. Sit down, Mama.
0: All right.
1: How are you doing, huh?
0: Well, I try not to complain, Walter, but things are not easy. Prices high, rent's going up all the time, even on this old house. Honest, I don't know what I'm going to do with
1: it. You had some bonds Papa left you. You had about $2,000 bonds he left you. You still got
0: it. I'm trying to tell you, Walter, things haven't been easy, and I just...
1: Always the poor mouth. Every time I see her, she's putting on a poor mouth.
0: I'm just saying that things aren't easy.
1: And for me, you think it's a picnic, huh? I got enough trouble, and for what? All year, work like crazy, and for what?
0: A man must work, Walter.
1: A man must work, Walter.
0: Yes, it's true. A man must work and live like a person, and not be afraid so that he can sleep at night without worrying about...
1: About what?
0: About a bell ringing at night, or a knock on the door in the morning.
1: I ain't in trouble again, so stop mouthing at me. Always mouthing at me.
0: Yeah, and you know what the judge said the last time, Walter. He was nice. He gave you another chance. He got a nice job for you, and you promised to. You must. You're all right, Walter. You didn't do it.
1: A herring on a plate. All your life, you're a tomcat in the garbage. Find a fish head and say, thank you, mister. Not for me. You take a chance, you throw away the fish heads. You get one break, you're out of the garbage can for life. You're through with time clocks and shiny pants. You're in the higher brackets. Nobody gets at you. You're a mister with a future. You hold your nose when you walk through the day coach to your compartment. You leave the stinks behind and the porter dusts the air in front of you. That's for me. One break, you're hot as a rocket, shooting diamonds for sparks. You're a jet job in a world full of flivvers. A buck gets you two. Two gets you four.
0: Walter.
1: Good for one blonde to kick her or to kiss her.
0: Walter!
1: Took another chance. I tried to run it up, but no dice. I gotta make it good. Tomorrow morning, I gotta make it good. The books at the office will show. I gotta make it good.
0: How much?
1: $1,500. By midnight tonight, $1,500. I miss that 12:20 train for Pittsburgh. It's well up. Might as well take gas.
0: $1,500? By midnight tonight? Where am I going to get it, Walter?
1: The bonds. You got the bonds Papa left.
0: The bonds. How do you think I got you out of your last trouble? Bribes, bail, paying back, every penny. Where do you think I got it?
1: Don't give me that. You're holding out. You've got to help me.
0: Don't you hurting my
1: arm. I'm no dope. I know you're holding out on me. You're worrying about your old age, making yourself a cushy setup.
3: I'm sorry. I hope I'm not intruding. Who's this?
0: Oh, Mr. Chalmers. This is Mr. Chalmers, Walter. He has the back bedroom. This is my son, Walter, Mr. Chalmers.
3: How do you do, Mr. Bates? I feel that I know you very well. Your mother and I sit here in the kitchen sometimes over a cup of tea, and she talks about you for hours and hours. Yes, I can see why Mother's so proud of you. How do you do, Mr. Bates? Yes, and you're a fine-looking young man.
1: Yeah?
3: Mrs. Bates, If you'll excuse me, I'm just going to the corner for my paper. I think that little man with the tiny mustache, you know who I mean, the insurance agent, I think he might call again to collect. Please tell him to go away. I don't want to pay any more on the policy. You remember, I told you my nephew was very sick in Spokane?
0: Yes, Mr. Chalmers.
3: Well, the poor young man died. I was going to leave him a few dollars when I died, but now, well, I have no one left at all, and, well, a dollar a week. You'll tell that to the little man with the tiny mustache?
0: Yes, Mr. Chalmers.
3: Thank you, Mrs. Bates. Good day, Mr. Bates.
0: I have $40 in the house for rent. You can take that.
1: Yeah. Tell me something about Mr. Chalmers. He interests me very strangely.
0: Walter.
1: Don't be so nervous, Ma. We got plenty of time. We got till midnight.

0: Yes, I do think I will have another cup, if you don't mind, Mrs. Dayton.
1: Now, suppose you look at it this way. You've been paying $1 a week for how many years now?
0: I'd say 20 years would be a conservative estimate.
1: All right. 20 years, that's, let me see, $50 a year. Say that's $1,000 that you paid in.
0: Yes, $1,000. This coffee cake, Mrs. Bates, is excellent.
2: You like it? I made it yesterday when
1: Forget the coffee cake. Now, let's figure percentage, huh? How many more years you figure to live?
2: Walter!
0: Oh, that's all right, Mrs. Bates. After all, I am an old man, and at my age, one rather, well, comes to terms with death. It's like the end of a long, busy day. Life ends at midnight, and the new day begins. Yes, Walter, I think you're on the verge of making a very profound observation. My policy is for $2,500, and in the days that are left to me, I certainly will not be required to pay in as much as I've already paid.
1: Well, that's the exact point, Mr. Chalmers. And if you drop it now, will you get anything back? No. You got a straight life with no cash value. If you drop the policy now, the insurance company's the winner. But say that you live another couple of years, you pay a couple of hundred more, and you leave that $2,500 to somebody. Which is the smart thing? I leave it to you.
0: Yes. I should like to think that when I'm gone, I have left something behind for someone. It's nice to live on in somebody's memory for a little while after we are dead. But A, Mr. Bates, I have no one in this world. And B, I must be very, very frank with you and tell you that I can no longer afford to pay even the dollar a week. You see, I live on...
1: That's a problem of the most minor importance. For anybody to invest in you now, $1 a week would be gilt-edged. I mean, for instance, take my mother here.
0: Yes?
1: Now, suppose that you made her the beneficiary. Now, suppose she continued to pay the $1 a week, eh? Now, who could lose on such a deal? Who can lose? Nobody. You see, you'll get your dearest wish to leave something behind, and my mother in later years says, Mr. Chalmers, oh, yes, I'll always remember him for this. You get the point?
0: Oh, no, I couldn't.
1: Oh, why, it's why not? Why, it's simple.
2: Oh, no, Mr. Chalmers.
1: Let
2: no,
1: Mr. Chalmers decide. Mr. Chalmers, it makes good sense, no? It makes everybody happy.
0: Oh, but we're practically strangers. Now, we're
1: what do you mean, strangers? Who is a stranger in this world, Mr. Chalmers? We're all just little people trying to make each other happy, huh? Mr. Chalmers here can die feeling that he didn't waste $1 a week for 20 years and... He'll know that he'll live in your memory, Mama. That's what he wants. Why shouldn't he have it? Ain't every man entitled to at least live in somebody's memory?
2: Yes, but Mr. Chalmers doesn't have to do that. I'll think about him anyway. I promise I'll...
1: So let him say something always at mouthing. Oh, what do you say, Mr. Chalmers?
0: That must be the little man with the tiny mustache. I'll tell him I'm keeping the policy and changing the beneficiaries.
1: Well,
0: could you let me have the dollar, Mrs. Bates?

0: Hurry it up, will you? The old man's coming home in a minute or two. He takes his nap about this time. I want this ready for him.
1: Relax, honey. I can't finish this job today.
0: What are you giving me?
1: He'll take a joint and another length of pipe.
0: Fix it up. You can fix it up for now, can't you?
1: Well, this room's pretty small. Well, why do you want the heater so close to the bed?
0: Like I told you, he's got rheumatism. He needs plenty of heat.
1: Well, I can run a rubber extension. But with gas, I don't like it.
0: Okay, so with gas, you don't like it. But with gas, we got to run this heater. The old man's got rheumatics. He can take plenty of gas.
1: Huh?
0: Hey, heat, I mean. He needs plenty. What are you doing now?
1: Tightening this joint.
0: It's tight enough here. Here's your $3.
1: Okay. You're the boss.
0: Bring your tools next time, huh?
1: There won't be any next time, sonny.
0: What do you give me now?
1: You can get somebody else to do your dirty work after this.
2: So long, Skippy.
0: Skippy. Come on, Skippy. Pull yourself together. We got work to do.

0: Hiya, Pa.
1: Well, this is a pleasant surprise.
0: Yeah, this used to be my room. Steam don't come up here so good, so I talked the old lady into fixing this up for you.
1: Oh, that was very thoughtful of you, Walter.
0: Oh, thanks. I stuffed the cracks in the windows, too. Zero weather. It gets plenty drafty in this room.
1: You thought of everything, didn't you, Walter?
0: Huh? Oh, yeah. Yeah, ought to work out just fine.
1: It'll do the job, I think. I'm going to take a little nap before dinner. Do you think the heater...
0: I'll just leave it on. I'll look in after bed to see if it's okay.
1: Well, now, you needn't go to
0: all
1: that.
0: Oh, no trouble at all, Mr. Chalmers. When I do a thing, I like to do it right.

0: Huh? Who's there? Oh, that's you, Walter?
1: Yeah. Go on back to sleep, Pop. Just turn the heater off. A little stuffy in here.
0: You're a good, considerate boy, Walter.
1: Skip it. Go on, back to sleep. Mm.

0: please, don't walk so fast, Walter. My feet are hurting me again.
1: Ah, you can buy new shoes tomorrow.
0: I'd like to know what worth.
1: Maybe you'll have dough tomorrow. Maybe we'll both have dough.
0: If a miracle happens.
1: Maybe miracles do happen. Maybe. If you're smart.
0: Where are you taking me to, Walter?
1: No place particular. I just thought we'd stroll around the old neighborhood like old times.
0: Well, that's a nice idea, Walter. My feet.
1: Okay. So we'll turn in at the candy store in the corner and I'll buy you a dish of ice cream.
0: So close to dinner time, dear.
1: Trouble with you, Mars. You're in a rut. Come. Howdy, Miss Bates.
0: Hello.
2: Howdy, Walter. When'd you get back?
0: He came in on a train from Pittsburgh, Nick, this morning, just to see me.
1: Yeah, I thought I'd give the old girl a break.
2: Well, what can I mix up for you folks, huh?
1: Mom will take vanilla and I want coffee.
2: Black. Coming right up.
3: Evening, Nick.
2: Oh, hello, Mike. Take a load off your feet. You folks know Officer Flanagan, Miss Bates from down the block and her son, Walter.
0: Pleased to meet you, Officer.
1: How's business, Copper?
3: Oh, much the same. Vagrancy, petty larceny, once in a while a murder.
1: Murder?
3: Well, that's what they start out to do, but it's harder to pull off a murder than most people think.
1: Yeah.
3: A case just last week over in the next precinct. Family disconnected a gas heater in the old man's room while he was asleep. And that's what we were pretty sure he did anyway. They took out a lot of insurance on him a few days before.
1: But you couldn't prove anything, huh?
3: Didn't have to. They always bungle somewhere. Amateurs. Gas petered out. They forgot to put a quarter in the meter.

0: One. Because if that didn't work, I'll try another way. Either that old cluck is dead before midnight, or I spent 10 years in stir. He's gonna be dead before midnight, you understand that? If you try making any trouble, you'll be pushing daisies right along with him. Stop that sniveling. Keep going in there now. If it took, scream your head off or I'll give you a reason to scream.
1: I can smell it.
0: Come on.
2: Well, good evening, Walter. Mrs. Bates, I was just on my way out.
1: Oh, Mr. Chalmers, you're all right. You're all right.
0: Of course he's all right. What's eating?
2: I have a slight headache, it's true. But a brisk walk in the open air will cure that, I'm sure.
3: Hey, look at this, will you?
2: What is it, Walter?
3: The hose on the heater. It got unhitched. No wonder you got a headache.
1: Oh.
2: I thought I smelled gas.
3: Pop, it's lucky for you that Ma forgot to put a quarter in the meter.
2: Providence works in strange ways, doesn't it, Walter? Well, I must be getting on. Mrs. Bates.
1: Yes?
2: I'll be coming home rather late, so I'll just let myself in.
0: How late?
2: Well, I thought I'd stop in at the neighborhood picture house after dinner. That'll be around 9 o'clock, so I imagine I won't be home much before 11.
1: Mr. Chalmers, there's something
2: Yes, Mrs. Bates?
1: Walter's a good boy at heart, you know. But he's been in some trouble lately,
2: Is there anything I can do to help, Walter?
0: Yeah, plenty. I'll tell you all about it when you get back. You better run along now, Mr. Chalmers. You don't want to be late for that picture.
2: Yes, yes, of course. Well, good night, Mrs. Bates.
1: Mr. Chalmers.
0: Good night, Mr. Chalmers.
2: Yes, good night.
1: Walter!
0: Oh, you were going to tell him, weren't you? You'd like to send me to the chair, wouldn't you?
1: You struck your own mother.
0: You ought to mess your sad monkey face up for good. It's your fault I pulled this thing up in the first place. Why did you remember to put a quarter in that gas meter? Why didn't you?
1: I'm glad I forgot he wouldn't be alive.
0: You shouldn't have messed around with the gas, trying to spare your feelings, make it look like an accident. The thanks I get for it, she wants to blab the whole thing, turn me in, my own mother.
1: No, no, Walter, that's not true.
0: Oh,
1: don't,
0: so well.
1: Please. Don't hit me again, Walter. I can't stand it.
0: All right. Maybe now you'll cooperate. Look, let's put it this way. It's either you or him.
1: Oh.
0: If it's you, I don't care whether they get me or not. Are you listening to me?
1: Yes, Walt.
0: All right. Now, like I said, I got very little time to get this thing done. I ought to have done a neat clean in the first place, like I said. He's old, he's weak. Just push him over on a bed, hold a pillow on his face for a few minutes, and the job is done. Nobody'd ask any questions a guy that old.
1: Walter, for the last time, I beg you.
0: All right, you just make sure it's the last time. Remember, like I said, it's you or him.
1: What are you going to do?
0: I'll be waiting in his room when he gets home. You wait up for him. Tell him I've left to catch a train. That's in case he suspects anything. When he comes into his room, I'll take care of the rest of it.
1: How do you know I won't warn him?
0: Because it's you or him, just like I told you. I don't think you'll warn Mr. Chalmers. Don't you try to stall him when he comes in. He's got to be dead by midnight, or else...

0: Hello, Mr. Thomas.
1: And Joe? I'll have the late edition of the Daily News as usual.
0: Save one out for you, Mr. Chalmers.
1: Thank you. Good night, Joe.
0: Night.
1: Oh, by the way, Joe, I almost forgot. Can you give me the change of a dollar?
0: Oh, sure, Mr. Chalmers. Here you are. 50, 75, 85, 90, $1.
1: Thank you. I just happened to think of something I need change for. A little good deed for a friend of mine.

0: Oh, no. No. Oh, Mr. Chong.
1: Well, I didn't think you'd be up so late, Mrs. Bates.
0: I waited up especially. I wanted to...

0: talk to you about Walter.
1: Mrs. Bates, your eye, it's all discolored.
0: Oh, yes. Well, the light burned out in the bathroom, and when I went to replace it in the dark, I bumped into the door.
1: No, I would have thought Walter would have done that for you.
0: Oh, no, Walter didn't. I mean, Walter's left already. He had to catch the 12:20 for Pittsburgh, you know.
1: But it's only a little after 11 now.
0: Perhaps he had some things to do on the way, I mean.
1: Of course. Well, I'm afraid I must be getting on to bed.
0: No, no, not yet. I mean, won't you sit down for a minute? Have a cup of tea with me?
1: I'd like to, but tea keeps me awake, Mrs. Bates. I'll be getting along to my room now, if you don't mind.
0: No. No, don't go into this room, Mr. Chong.
1: Why, Mrs. Bates, whatever's the trouble?
0: My son, Walter. There's something I must tell you.
1: Oh, forgive me, Mrs. Bates, but I'm an old man and I need my rest. If it could possibly wait until morning.
0: No. No, it can't wait until morning. It's got to be told before midnight.
1: What was that? Sounds like someone moving about in the back of the house.
0: Idiot. One of the shutters is loose. The wind.
1: Oh. You were saying, Mrs. Bates?
0: No. I can't tell you after all. I'm afraid to tell you.
1: There, there, Mrs. Bates. And perhaps in the morning, eh? Try to get some rest. Oh,
0: you're going in there now?
1: Oh, I think that would be the best thing to do all the way around, don't you, Mrs. Bates? Good night.
0: No, no, wait.
1: Mrs. Bates, what is it, Mrs. Bates?
0: That smell. Gas. Walter. Walter!

0: Why don't you lie down for a few minutes, Mrs. Bates? I'll call you when the ambulance arrives.
1: Listen. It's striking 12. Dead before midnight.
0: Poor lad. If only I hadn't remembered to go back for that change.
1: You did it? You put the quarter in the piece. That's what turned on the gas that killed him.
0: Well, you mentioned the gas having gone off and forgetting to put a quarter in the meter, so on the way to the picture house, I just went round to the back entry and dropped the coin.
1: You did it.
0: I suppose I should have remembered about the connection being loose on the heater in my room, but I wanted to surprise you with my good deed. I didn't mean to do anything wrong, Mrs. Bates. Truly, I didn't.
1: You didn't do anything wrong, Mr. Chalmers. No. You didn't do anything wrong.

0: Our thanks to Miss Faye Bainter for her wonderful performance as Mrs. Bates, to Tony Barrett, who played Walter, and Norman Field, Mr. Chalmers.
1: Suspense is produced and directed by Anton M. Leder, with music under the direction of Lud Gluskin from the original score composed by Lucian Morawieck. Miss Bainter will soon be seen in the Warner Brothers production, June Bride. Next week, a tale well calculated to keep you in
0: suspense.
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Good evening. This is your host, Alex. Welcome to Audio Theater for Monday, September 14th, 2026. 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Tonight's titles are as follows: My Wife Doesn't Understand Me and The God Killer. This set of shows aired on the evenings of October 11th and 12th, 1976. Now sit back and relax as the CBS RMT brings you tonight's feature. 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

0: Welcome. I'm E.G. Marshall. Ice and iron cannot be welded. A proposition that would seemingly need no further elaboration. And yet, how often do we find the spirit of this particular bit of self-evident common sense violated? Surely, if ice and iron cannot be welded, neither can December and May be wedded. But people never learn. And how fortunate it is for us, because if they did, whatever would we do for stories? Our mystery drama, My Wife Doesn't Understand Me, was written especially for the Mystery Theater by Sam Dan and stars Robert Dryden. It is sponsored in part by Anheuser-Busch Incorporated, brewers of Budweiser, and Sinoff, the sinus medicines. I'll be back shortly with Act One. It's the little things that count, not just in human behavior, but in the operation of the incredibly complex machines that support our lives today. Little things, little almost insignificant wires, bolts, springs, tubes. And our story is concerned with a piece of cloth about an inch square, just a tiny bit of specially treated cotton cloth, the idea of which is worth millions, the possession a matter of life and death.
1: Horace, look.
2: Marjorie, did you buy another one of those things?
1: It was dirt cheap.
2: I thought we'd reached an understanding.
1: It was under $100.
2: What is that beat-up thing?
1: It's a chair, a genuine 17th century ducking stool. The farmer didn't even know what he had.
2: He sure had you.
1: Horace, you simply don't know anything about antiques.
2: I know I can't afford them. Not the way you buy them.
1: Horace, I don't have time for one of your lectures on economics tonight.
2: What's for dinner?
1: Oh, Horace, I'm sorry. The girls and I were out all day and I didn't get back in time to... Let's see, there's some tuna fish.
2: Damn it!
1: Well, it's very good for you. Take some with tomato and have fruit for dessert, and I'll see you later.
2: Where are you going?
1: I have a committee meeting.
2: Now, listen here.
1: I had to wait for you to come home so I could use your car. After all, you deprived me of mine.
2: I did not deprive you. You cracked it up all by yourself, and I can't afford to have it fixed.
1: All I know is I am the only girl in the crowd who does not have her own car, and it's quite embarrassing. Well, anyway, I can't stay here and argue all night. I'm late now.
3: Mr. Bellows?
2: Yes?
3: You, called the pool for a stenographer?
2: Oh, yes, that's right, I did. Sit down.
3: Thank you.
2: This is a letter to Caldwell and Glenn. Their address is in the files. Gentlemen, in response to your inquiry concerning our centrifuge, if your basic fluid is our diethyl polypropanol sulfate, we suggest adherence to a specific gravity of... wait a minute. Don't write for a minute, Miss...
3: Jackson.
2: Miss Jackson. I want to think. Hand me that notebook on the corner of the desk there, if you will, please. Let me look this up. Diethyl polypropanol sulfate made for... I thought so. Okay, Miss Jackson, read it back to me, please.
3: Yes, sir. To Caldwell and Glenn... And I'm to look up the address. Gentlemen, in response to your inquiry concerning our word.
2: Centrifuge.
3: Oh, centrifuge. If your basic fluid...
2: Fluid?
3: No, wait. I think it's fluid. If your basic... That's right. It's a fluid is... Oh, Mr. Bellows, how do you spell that?
2: Don't you have a shorthand way of writing that?
3: Yes, sir, but it's a very strange word, and until I get used to it, I should write it out in longhand with centrifuge and fluid.
2: What is this?
3: Sir?
2: I call for a steno because I have a simple letter to go out to a client and...
3: Oh, please, sir, don't be angry.
2: Well, I have a right to be angry. Those idiots and personnel. This is a chemical company. How can they hire a girl who's had no experience in scientific terminology?
3: Sir, I'm willing to try.
2: That's not the point. This is a specialized situation.
3: Please, Mr. Bellows, don't have them fire me.
2: They should never have hired you.
3: Whatever I have to know, I could learn.
2: I'm sorry.
3: I'll work hard. I'll get a dictionary.
2: That'll be all.
3: I'll do anything.
2: I said that'll be all?
3: Yes, that'll be all. You say that'll be all to me, and do you know why? Because you're afraid to say that'll be all to your wife.
2: How dare you?
3: Oh, I'm sorry. I'm sorry. I shouldn't have said that. No. I am not sorry. I'm glad. You sit there and you judge me. You're God and I'm just dirt beneath your feet. Well, back home where it counts. You're nothing and nobody yourself, and they laugh at you. Everybody laughs at you. Now that I've said it, I'm going to go home and kill myself.
2: Now, wait a minute, Miss Jackson.
3: No.
2: You're a very disturbed girl.
3: I am not a girl. I'm a woman. I am 30 years old.
2: I'll forgive you for that outburst because you're so obviously very troubled.
3: What do you care?
2: Now, look, Miss Jackson. You're not really qualified to work here. You'll have to admit that.
3: Okay, I admit it. So what?
2: So what?
3: Yes, so what? Am I the only one who's unqualified? I at least want to become qualified. I'm willing to work, to learn.
2: Miss Jackson.
3: I have very little in this world. I have no family. I came to the city to find a job. I don't even know anyone here.
2: Miss Jackson.
3: Oh, your phone is ringing and I know who it is.
2: Do you?
3: It's that Mr. Herkimer over in personnel. He'll want to know if my work is satisfactory. Please, Mr. Fellows, I know you're very strict and exacting. You're a chemist and a scientist and all that. Please, please have a heart. Just once have a heart.
2: Bellows. Yes? Yes. I find her satisfactory. That's right.
3: Thank you.
2: Let's get back to work. You spell centrifuge

0: Everybody made a pledge.
1: You had no right to make a financial commitment without consulting me.
0: None of the other girls have to consult with their husbands. Of course, they all have their own money.
1: In the first place, quit calling yourselves girls. You're all 50 and 60 years old. In the second place, you have your own money, too. You simply don't know how to budget it.
0: You call that allowance you give me money?
1: It's all I can afford.
0: Why do you stand for it? You are head of research for that company. Why are they getting you so cheaply?
1: I'm doing the best I can.
0: I'm sick of that argument. People know who you are. They think you're getting an income commensurate with your position. I'm expected to contribute accordingly to various charities, to belong to certain organizations, to maintain a standard of living. It's a difficult job.
1: You've got to cut down.
0: One way to look at it. Another, you could go to work for another company.
1: At my age?
0: Oh, well, we always come back to the same point. I'll need the car tonight.
1: You're going out again?
0: Why? Is there something exciting happening around here?

0: Mr. Bellows.
1: Good evening, Miss Jackson.
0: Well, what are you doing here?
1: I don't know.
0: Do you want to come in?
1: Yes.
0: May I take your hat?
1: Thank you. I went to the personnel section. I looked your name up in the files. That's how I got your address.
0: Well, I'm glad you came.
1: Why?
0: I'm lonesome.
1: So am I.
0: Why?
1: My wife doesn't understand me.
0: That's the greatest...
1: cliché.
0: The greatest cliché of all time. I am glad you came here.
1: I wasn't thinking.
0: Yes, you were. You might not have been aware of it, but you were thinking.
1: I'm almost twice your age.
0: I know.
1: And I was sitting home alone, reading. She'd gone to some club meeting. She always has something doing. And I said to myself, I'm going out. And here I am.
0: We've been through a lot together.
1: How? We only met yesterday morning.
0: It was quite a morning. The way we spoke to each other. Strangers don't talk like that. I liked you from the very first.
1: I was very cruel to you.
0: No, it wasn't you. There was something inside of you that's very upset. You're a troubled person.
1: I know.
0: What is it?
1: I don't know how to tell you. Just that I feel I've done everything wrong in my life.
0: How can you say that? Well, you're a successful man.
1: I feel like a failure.
0: Put your arms around me.
1: What? I don't know if I should.
0: Don't you want to?
1: Yes. Very much.
0: Then take me in your arms.
1: But I'm a married man.
0: I know that.
1: I may not be in love with my wife any longer, but I don't believe in divorce.
0: It doesn't matter.
1: I mean, I don't have any sensible reason. It's just that's the way I was taught to believe.
0: I said it doesn't matter.
1: I won't be able to marry you.
0: I'm not asking you to.
1: But I won't be able to give you anything.
0: Will you be able to give me your love?
1: Oh, yes. Yes.
0: That's all I want. Won't you kiss me?
2: Yes, that's what we male chauvinists need more of in this world. Undemanding women. Women who are satisfied just to be wanted, just to be needed, just to be loved. Women who are content just to be there. Ah, yes. Well, she's young, she's pretty, she's half his age. And while it may not be May and September exactly, you could peg it at June and October. Well, time will tell. And in no time at all, I shall return with Act 2.

0: At the very beginning of this story, we said we would deal with a little patch of cloth about an inch or so in diameter, which could be worth millions. So far, however, all we've given you is a married man who is about to have an affair with his secretary. Well, we haven't forgotten the cloth. And it's still at the heart of our narrative. And we'll get to it in good time.
1: Horace?
2: Oh, you're home.
1: Yes.
2: Well, that's a switch.
1: I've been home all night.
2: I thought you had a committee meeting.
1: As a matter of fact, I did. Where were you?
2: I went back to the plant, did some work.
1: Horace, we just can't go on like this. I was sitting at this meeting, and suddenly it occurred to me that I didn't really care about anything I was doing. All of it seemed to be a substitute for a marriage.
2: You're doing what you want. You're active. You're collecting antiques, art. You're into community and cultural and all kinds of things.
1: A substitute for a marriage. Oh, Horace. We started out 30 years ago. We were both out of college. You were a young engineer.
2: Marjorie, what good is all this?
1: Maybe we can find the place where we...
2: No, the time is gone.
1: You took a job.
2: You always nagged me to make more money.
1: I felt you were selling yourself cheap.
2: But I had a chance to work. Work on exciting, vital, challenging projects. But you wanted money, position, status.
1: Maybe I was wrong.
2: No, you say that. After I'm frozen into this job.
1: That isn't true. You could go somewhere else.
2: What, at my age?
1: We still have some good years.
2: Our best years are gone.
1: But we could try.
2: We tried when we began. What do you want, Marjorie?
1: I'm frightened. I'm getting older. And I don't want to be alone. Oh, please, Horace. Let's try to make a go of it.
2: Excuse me.
1: Who'd call at this hour?
2: Hello?
3: Darling?
2: Yes?
3: I just phoned to see if you'd gotten home safely.
2: Oh, sure.
3: Oh, I understand. Your wife is home. I shouldn't have called.
2: No, that's perfectly all right.
3: I didn't have anything to say except to tell you I love you. And now I'll say good night.
2: Good night.
1: Who was that?
2: My secretary.
1: Well, why does she call you at home at this hour?
2: Well, I've given her some extra work to do, and I wanted her to let me know if she'd finished it.
1: Is she young, your secretary?
2: Yes. I don't know.
1: No, I'm sorry. I don't know what's come over me. Horace, I would like for us to salvage something. You and I, we have no one else.
2: It's gravity. The greatest power in the world, and you get it for nothing. The force of gravity. That's how the process works.
4: Oh, you sound so different, so young.
2: Young?
4: Oh, you're so stiff and starchy in the office, but here you're so youthful.
2: Am I? Am I really?
4: Especially when you explain how these chemical things work. It's fascinating.
2: Is it really?
4: I used to think all of it was so dull and boring, but you make it seem so exciting.
2: I haven't had a chance to talk like this to anyone in years. Not since my wife and I were younger.
4: Oh, you're still young.
2: Soon I'll be 60.
4: You're so foolish. Youth is a state of mind, an attitude. Tell me more.
2: About what?
4: About what's closest to your heart, chemistry.
2: No, I don't want to talk about chemistry anymore.
4: But darling, why not?
2: Because I sold out.
4: Sold out? What are you talking about?
2: I wanted to do great work.
4: You are doing great work.
2: Great original work. Great research. But I missed my boat.
4: Are you sure it sailed?
2: Oh, yes. Many years ago.
4: That's how an old man talks. That's not my Horace. There's more than one boat. Talk to me about what we do at the plant.
2: Well, actually, we make solvents.
4: Oh, I know what those are. Especially diethyl polypropanol sulfate.
2: You said that very nicely.
4: It was almost my Waterloo.
2: Well, that's the big one. And ours is the best you can buy.
4: Why?
2: Because it's the purest.
4: Well, that's what everyone says.
2: Oh, it's true.
4: But why?
2: Because... well, that's top secret.
4: Because of the filter?
2: Say, where are you getting all this classified information?
4: Everybody knows it. The filter is made out of a small piece of treated cotton.
2: Let's change the subject.
4: And you are the one who invented the special solution that cotton cloth is treated with.
2: Yes, for all the good it did me. Everything you invent while you work for the company belongs to the company. They made millions, still do.
4: Well, you could go elsewhere.
2: No.
4: Well, so many companies would like to know how that little piece of cotton is treated.
2: I could never give away that secret.
4: Why not?
2: Well, because it isn't ethical. I made a bargain when I joined the company. The fact that it turned out to be a bad bargain for me doesn't give me the right to break it.
4: Do you wonder why I love you? You are a man in a million.
2: Do you really love me, Anne? Do you?
4: Darling, why are you so insecure? Why do you refuse to believe me?
2: I just can't believe my luck. My fantastic luck.
4: I love you. And I'll keep saying it until I convince you.
2: It's so peaceful here. So wonderful. I never knew I could be so happy.
4: Darling, that little piece of cloth, what do you treat it with?
2: Well, it really gets very complicated. I don't want you to bother your head with it.
4: I said I could follow it.
2: All right, another time, darling. Another time.
1: Horace?
2: Yes?
1: Another late night, I see.
2: I told you not to wait up for me.
1: I see you're paying me back. I'm the one who used to go out and...
2: We're swamped with work.
1: And you get a lot of it done at Miss Jackson's house.
2: Oh.
1: A woman knows when her husband's having an affair. She's half your age.
2: That doesn't mean anything.
1: It means everything.
2: Well, I'm sorry you found out.
1: Did you really think it could be kept a secret?
2: Marjorie, what do you want to do about it?
1: I want you to end it.
2: End it?
1: I'm prepared to forgive you. No, wait. I don't like the sound of that. It's probably my fault as much as yours.
2: All of this understanding and sympathy, where was it when I needed it?
1: Horace, please. Why is a young girl attracted to an old man?
2: I'm not an old man. I'm an older man.
1: For his money. But you don't have that much. For gifts. What have you given her? To further her career, what can you do for her? To take her places, you never go anywhere with her. What does she see in you?
2: Maybe this is why you and I are where we are right now, Marjorie. She sees in me what you never did. Depth. A dimension. Genius?
1: All right. Granted, those things exist, and maybe I never saw them. But what does she want with them at her age? She's after something, Horace.
2: Yes. She's after contentment, peace, love. I don't believe in divorce, but if you want...
1: I don't believe in divorce either.
2: Then what are we to do about it? I've been honest with you.
1: And I'll be honest with you. I have a very sick husband. And I'd better find a way to help him before it's too... Where are you going?
2: Where do you think?
4: Just a minute. Who is it?
2: It's me.
4: Oh. Darling. What are you doing here?
2: May I come in?
4: Oh, of course. I was just getting ready for bed.
2: Yes, I know it's late.
4: I'm feeling a bit woozy.
2: Huh? Something wrong?
4: Oh, it must have been dinner.
2: Oh, I'm sorry.
4: It's all right, darling. You look worried.
2: Oh, it's nothing.
4: Something is wrong.
2: It's Marjorie. She knows about us.
4: Oh. I'm sorry. But it's one of those things that happen. Are you sorry we began?
2: No, never. We'll work it out. I'm only sorry you're not feeling well.
4: Oh, I'll be all right in the morning.
2: You want me to stop by for you as usual?
4: Of course, darling.
2: All right, I better go.
4: Horace, everything will be all right.
2: Just seeing you makes me feel better.
4: Please kiss me goodnight.
2: Good night, dearest. I love you so much.
4: And I love you.
2: Good night.
4: Donald? Come on in.
5: Well, the chump is gone, I see.
4: Yes, the chump is gone.
5: Ooh, that was close. Well, baby, where were we before we were so rudely interrupted?
6: Here we have a new character, Donald. Who Donald is, we can readily imagine. We also have a new name for an old character. To wit, Chump. Horace has now become Chump. But why? What are these people after? Patience, patience. The third act approaches. The French say, cherchez la femme, look for the woman, to which we should add, cherchez l'homme, look for the man. You should always look for the man, or to be more exact, the other man, when a young lady is dallying with a gentleman twice her age. Human nature, after all, simply cannot be denied. So, taking our own advice, we have looked for and found Donald.
5: Baby, we are running a bit behind schedule.
4: I am moving as fast as I can.
5: Now, you simply have to find out what he does to that little hunk of cloth.
4: I need time.
5: We can turn it over for 50,000 bucks.
4: Donald, I am doing the best I can.
5: Although, if you want the truth, I don't know what all the fuss is about.
4: That is because you are not a chemist, Donald, honey.
5: I always wanted to get hooked with a smart dame.
4: All I have to do is write my thesis and I can have my master's degree.
5: But just between the two of us, what is it all about?
4: You really don't want to know. Oh, in certain delicate industrial processes, an absolutely pure solvent is vital.
5: Uh-huh.
4: Now, Horace's outfit, thanks to Horace's filter, makes the solvent that's the purest you can get.
5: What, that little piece of cloth?
4: Right.
5: Okay.
4: The filtration takes place through that piece of cloth. Nobody can figure out how he treats it.
5: Ah, that's a ball game. But every day we delay...
4: I'll break him down.
1: Horace, why don't we see a marriage counselor?
2: What for? What's he going to tell us?
1: How to make our marriage work again.
2: Again? It never worked.
1: Oh, Horace, that's not true. We were in love.
2: A very long time ago.
1: I'm still in love with you. Do
7: Do you realize how ludicrous you are? This girl is young enough to be your daughter.
2: Marjorie, for whatever it is that we might have had back then, let me help you.
7: Help me? How?
2: Let me help you find the courage, as I found the courage, to walk out and make a new life. You're still a good-looking woman.
7: Horace, you can't start all over again. You can't pretend you haven't lived your life. You can't make believe the years haven't passed. We can't throw away our life together. We have to try to make it better.
2: You refuse to understand what I'm saying.
7: I don't want you to get hurt.
2: I found someone who makes me feel young, alive, vital. Someone who excites me. Who makes me believe each day is an adventure. No, she's not a smart girl like you were. She never went to college. She's not involved in the community. She's a simple little stenographer. But she's bright and alive in a way that you never were.
7: Well, I tried, Horace. I hope you and Miss Jackson will be very happy together.
4: You're so quiet this evening, darling.
2: I've decided to leave Marjorie.
4: Divorce?
2: If she wants it. I don't care.
4: I thought you didn't believe in divorce.
2: That's because I never wanted one before. I want us to be together all the time.
4: I want that, too.
2: I know so little about you, darling.
4: What's to tell? I grew up in a mining town in Pennsylvania. Went to high school. Got a job in the dime store. Mom and Pop died. And I came to the big city to seek my fortune. And eventually, I found it. You're the one that has the story.
2: The story of missed boats, fumbled opportunities.
4: No, you mustn't talk that way.
2: Well, it's true. I graduated summa cum laude, took all the honors in chemistry, and what happened to me?
4: You are a successful man.
2: Ah, for what? Little knick-knack commercial processes. I was going to set the world on fire.
4: And you will. You do have something to be proud of, and it does bear your name. It's famous throughout the industry, the Bellows filtration process.
2: Oh, that.
4: But it's important to many vital products.
2: Well, yes, I suppose so.
4: Oh, you're too modest. I am proud of it, even if you are not.
2: Well, I suppose I am proud of it.
4: How does it work?
2: Oh, you couldn't understand that.
4: Suppose I had fallen in love with, well, Professor Albert Einstein.
2: You're adorable when you're crazy.
4: I would be so proud of him. I would say to him, darling, tell me your theory. And he'd say to me, oh, my dear, you could never understand it. Now, wouldn't he say that?
2: Well, yes, I guess so.
4: And I'd say, I don't care. I want to hear it. And he'd say, why? And I'd say, look, if you were William Shakespeare, I'd want you to recite me your poetry. Now, do you follow this, Horace?
2: You give me a kiss. It'll clear my mind.
4: Your process, Horace, is your poetry. And I want to hear the poetry.
2: Even if it makes no sense to you at all?
4: Who says poetry has to make sense? It's your poetry.
2: I love you.
4: And I love you.
2: Put your arms around me.
4: Now, recite.
2: You get a cotton cloth.
4: Mm-hmm.
2: With a heavy weave. The best is an old-fashioned type. It's called Bengaline. You have the bluest eyes.
4: Yes?
2: Well, you treat it with a special solution.
4: The solution is the process? The Bellows process?
2: An intelligent girl, remarkably intelligent. To assist in the bonding, you send a positive charge through the cloth
8: and the negative charge through the solution.
4: And?
8: Now, the process itself. The vehicle is called Munsell's solution.
4: So handsome.
8: It was a World War I astringent. It shrinks the fibers. Do you follow all this?
4: Not a word, but I'm fascinated.
8: Now, equal parts bromine, which has to be handled carefully, just like the girl you love.
4: Yes, be careful.
8: And selected nitrites. And, in effect, that's my poem.
4: And that's the famous Bellows process?
8: Essentially. Do you understand it?
4: I can't make head or tail of it, but it sounds beautiful. A work of art.
8: And now, do you know what we're going to do?
4: No.
8: We're going to find a beautiful apartment.
4: Oh, I'd love that.
8: Where would you like to live?
4: We'll talk about that at dinner tonight. You are taking me out to the finest restaurant in town to celebrate.
8: Yes, that's right. We have nothing to hide now.
4: Come back here and pick me up at 8 o'clock.
8: Oh, well, that's 5 hours from now.
4: I have to get ready for you. I'll have to take a bath and do my hair and my nails. I'll just about have enough time.
8: Well, all right, darling. I'll see you at 8. You be ready.
4: Don't you be late.
9: Hello?
4: Donald, I got it.
9: Oh, great. Can we run with it?
4: Not yet.
9: What's the matter?
4: I have to test it out.
9: How long will it take?
4: Well, I have to set up some materials and equipment. That should take an hour, and then I'll need another hour or so to...
9: I'll pick you up at 5.
4: Between 5 and 6. And have your customer lined up.
9: Cash on the battlehead. And the chump?
4: He will ring the bell at 8.
9: Oh, what a shame. There'll be no one home.
8: And, I'll put the house in your name, Marjorie.
7: That's very generous of you, Horace.
8: We can settle all this amicably.
7: Of course.
8: I really dropped by to see if there's any mail.
7: No. I'm sorry, there wasn't.
8: Oh.
7: There was a letter from me. And, it's a letter, I suppose, that concerns you.
8: Me? How?
7: It's embarrassing to say this, but, back in the days when I was being unreasonable about you and Miss Jackson, I did something I'm thoroughly ashamed of, and you will never forgive me.
8: Oh, I forgive you.
7: Without even knowing what I did?
8: Knowing you, I'm sure it's nothing very bad.
7: I think it's utterly reprehensible, and I must confess. I hired a private detective.
8: What for?
7: I had a despicable motive. I was hoping he could unearth some dirt about Miss Jackson. I was a fool. He could find nothing uncomplimentary. Do you think she'll forgive me?
8: I'm sure she would. But I'll never mention it. What did the report say?
7: You will be glad to know that you underestimated her.
8: How?
7: You had told me she was a simple little steno who never went to college, didn't have much education.
8: That's what she told me.
7: Well, I'm sure she's being modest. She has a bachelor's degree in chemical engineering.
8: She what?
7: And she's practically qualified for her master's.
8: That's impossible.
7: So now I understand that two of you have the bond of common interest. So maybe it can work. And maybe I was wrong. I wish you the very best.
8: Let me see that letter.
7: Horace. What is it? Horace.
8: Give me that letter.
7: What's the matter?
8: The letter. Give me the letter.
4: Horace.
2: Hello, Anne.
4: It's only 4:30. You're a little early.
2: Yes. On the other hand, I may be a little late. Washed your hair yet?
4: Horace.
2: Funny smell in here.
4: Really?
2: No, it's not funny. It's familiar. It's very familiar. Very sharp. Pungent. It's coming from the other room. Why don't we see what it is?
4: It's nothing, Horace, nothing.
2: Why don't you write your thesis and get your master's?
4: What are you talking about?
2: Why don't you write it on the bellows process, huh?
4: Please, Horace, I don't...
2: Everything you told me about love, it was a lie. All you wanted was the process. You lied to me.
4: All right. And what did you want? A young girl. Fresh. Bright. You wanted romance. Excitement. Did I cheat you?
2: All you wanted was the bellows process.
4: Right. But you gotta run for your money. And now get out of here. Go on back to your wife. You don't know when you're well off.
2: You think you can just take the bellows process?
4: Think so? I know so, Grandpa.
2: I've come here to give you something else. You see, as long as you've taken the bellows process, you should also get the bellows reaction.
4: The bellows reaction? What's that?
2: When bellows is treated, deceived, scorned, when his heart is transformed into just a casual thing to be broken and thrown away, he has a reaction. And it's this.
4: Oh, let go of me.
2: This is the bellows reaction.
4: No, please.
2: The bellows reaction. A bellows reaction!
6: Horace Bellows never stood trial. He was found insane, and he is still in a prison hospital, where all he does all day long is mumble, "The bellows reaction. The bellows reaction." Nobody knows what it means, except, of course, you and me. His wife, naturally, visits him regularly. One day, she hopes, they will resume their normal life. I hardly think so. I shall return in just a few moments with the moral of our story. To our story. There's no fool like an old fool, for a variety of reasons. First, if he's been foolish all his life, he's had ample opportunity to practice and polish his folly. Second, if he comes to foolishness late in life, he can bring to it the wisdom and experience of maturity, and thus perform his foolishness with a certain style and grace. Third, well, anyhow, our subject tonight was Horace Bellows, who became foolish for only once in all of his 60 years. But that once was enough. Our cast included Robert Dryden, Terry Keane, and Rosemary Rice. The entire production was under the direction of Hyman Brown. 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

0: Welcome in. Welcome. I'm E.G. Marshall. I am the wound and the knife. I am the blow and the cheek. I am the victim and the executioner. And thus, we become the things we do. The flame consumes the wood and dies. And too late does the... that the life he takes in the end is his own. Our mystery drama, The God Killers, was written especially for the Mystery Theater by Sam Dan and stars Tammy Grimes. 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I'll be back shortly with Act One. Bye. Vanity of vanities, we are told. All is vanity and a searching after wind. True. And yet, just a little vanity? Can it be so bad? Don't we need it to add a bit of piquance to life? Especially women. Who would give a woman a second look if she didn't have just a touch of vanity? Ursula Underwood has no vanity at all. Zero. And the result is, no one has ever given her a first look. Ursula, at 40, who doesn't think to hide the approaching gray in her hair, whose lips have always been innocent of lipstick, shy, quiet, and self-effacing Ursula Underwood. But here she is, suddenly a center of attraction, literally in the spotlight, surrounded by eager, impatient, anxious men. How did this happen? Well, she's been accused of murder.
1: Okay, Miss Underwood, you better come clean.
2: I didn't do it.
1: Make it easy on yourself.
2: I didn't do it.
1: Where'd you get the knife? Why'd you kill him?
2: I didn't do it.
1: We know you killed him.
3: He was going to fire you. You had the motive.
1: Wasn't he going to marry someone else?
3: You're jealous. That's why you killed him.
1: You picked up that knife and you killed him. Confess. We know what happened.
2: I didn't kill him. I swear to you, I didn't kill him.
3: All right, Joe, Larry, take a break. I'll handle it.
1: Oh, okay, Lieutenant. She's all yours.
4: Miss Underwood, please. Listen, my name is Lieutenant Barney Shostakovich.
2: I didn't do it.
4: I assure you that you will feel better if you tell us the truth.
2: I didn't do it.
4: My advice to you is confess. Just confess you killed Mr. Alistair Pollister. You'll feel better. You know, confession lifts the weight off of your soul.
2: I didn't do it.
4: Miss Underwood, can we set some ground rules? Just don't keep saying you didn't do it.
2: Lieutenant Shostakovich, I tell you I didn't do it.
4: Please, I want to help you.
2: You want to help me? Why don't you confess? What you want is another scalp for your belt, another notch in your gun. If I confess, will you become Captain Shostakovich?
4: Probably.
2: So the truth is, you want to help yourself.
4: No, I want to help both of us.
2: Please, leave me alone.
4: I would, if you were a professional killer. Then they could just, you know, throw you at the jury, and your reputation alone would be enough to convict you. But the way it is now, see, we need your confession.
2: But I didn't do it.
4: And you need your confession, too. You need it to make peace with yourself.
2: Lieutenant,
4: don't fight it. Yield to it. Give way. Give in to your better impulses, to your truer nature.
2: Lieutenant.
4: Let's be friends. Call me Barney. I'll call you Ursula.
2: You're trying to seduce me.
4: Ursula, I'm only trying to get to...
2: Where were you with your soft voice and gentle manner and sweet air of concern when I needed you? Oh, how I wanted someone like you. Dreamed of, prayed for someone like you.
4: Ursula.
2: Oh, that name. An ugly name. Ursula. Do you know what it means? A female bear. A she-bear. Oh, my Lord. How could parents name a little girl female bear?
4: Well, it's a pretty name.
2: It's an ugly

0: something for me, something only I can give him.
1: Now, I would like to set the record straight.
0: Don't spoil it. You see, the pretty girls get this all the time. What a man wants from them is pleasure.
1: Miss Underwood.
0: And they know it. In our hearts, we women know it. But men lie so beautifully. And for a moment, it's all so wonderful that it's worth it.
1: Miss Underwood, we are still at ground zero.
0: Nobody. How can you say that? We've made progress. What you want from me is not pleasure, but something even more important, a promotion.
1: Oh, now, please, please, Miss Underwood, please.
0: And because you make me feel so good, so needed, I'll help you.
1: You will?
0: Because I love you. Oh, don't worry. You have no cause for alarm. You don't have to do anything about it. You probably are happily married with half a dozen children.
1: Miss Underwood, maybe I'd better come back later, huh?
0: Please, forgive me, Barney, for embarrassing you, but I want to be seduced. Even if it's only a figure of speech in a prison cell. Please, Barney, keep on being kind to me. Talk to me softly, sweetly, the way you did before.
1: Ursula, I do want to help you.
0: I know. Now, I know.
1: I'll help you get the best possible deal.
0: Yes, you will.
1: It's a crime of passion. You see, it is an unwritten law, and it's on your side. Now, Alastair Pollister betrayed you. Now, all these years, he led you on. And then he was going to throw you out after you'd given him your youth, your whole life. Ursula, you won't even do a year in jail. Now, I know juries. Believe me.
0: I believe you.
1: Let's make it happen. Sign the confession.
0: Keep talking to me, Barney, please.
1: Well, I've said everything that's important.
0: Keep talking to me. Alastair Pollister never talked to me the way you do. For 15 years, I was a secretary. I was nothing to him but an instrument. At 9 a.m., good morning, Miss Underwood. And then 3 uninterrupted hours of dictation. At 12, have your lunch, Miss Underwood. At 1, let us resume, Miss Underwood. At 4, enough for the day. Never a social word. Never an idle word. He knew absolutely nothing about me. There was never a kind word. Never a harsh word. Just, hello, goodbye. Read that back. Type that up. Here's your check.
1: Why did you kill him?
0: I didn't kill him.
1: Look,
0: But I'll tell you who did.
1: What?
0: The Shiv.
1: The what?
0: The Shiv. You know what a Shiv is? It's underworld slang for a knife.
1: Ursula, when the cops came in, you were standing there, and he was dead on the floor. Now, there was the knife with the blood all over it.
0: But you didn't find my fingerprints on that knife.
1: Because you had wiped them off.
0: Had I done that? I would have wiped off the blood, too. I tell you, the Shiv.
1: Who is the Shiv?
0: The hero of his last book.
1: You mean there is actually such a person as the Shiv?
0: Oh, yes. And he knifed Mr. Pollister to death.
1: Well, why didn't you say so? Why didn't you say there'd been someone else in the room?
0: Because
1: what?
0: Because until now, no one would believe me.
1: Why not?
0: Oh, Barney, I'm allowing myself to think you care enough to believe me. You do care, don't you?
1: Yeah, and about the Shiv.
0: We must begin with Mr. Alastair Pollister himself. Why do men become writers?
1: Is that important?
0: Vital. Some turn to writing because of an urgent need for self-expression. Others are motivated by the need for fame. Some are inspired by the financial reward.
1: Yes, well, all this may be pertinent, but we should get down
0: to... But none of these reasons accounted for Alastair Pollister. Do you know why he became a writer?
1: Well, I don't think...
0: Because he had an uncontrollable desire to kill.
1: What do you mean he had an uncontrollable desire to kill?
0: Oh, yes.
1: Did he ever actually commit...
0: Murder?
1: Yeah.
0: Oh, dear, Barney. Hundreds of times.
1: Do you realize what you're saying?
0: He didn't have the courage to kill real living people. Therefore, he became a writer. In that way, he could create people of his own. And he would kill them.
1: Yes, I see. Now, you had a long, hard day. Why don't I let you get some rest?
0: No. Don't treat me as if I were mad. I'm not. You said you'd be kind to me.
1: All right.
0: You must understand, so you will know why and how he died. You see, he lived for murder. His only thought was to kill. His only pleasure was to destroy life.

0: was his prisoner. Not just the captive of his strength, but the slave of his will. Do you have that, Miss Underwood?
1: Yes, sir.
0: She knew she should run. At the very least, scream, even beg for mercy. But she stood absolutely still, completely silent, waiting. Waiting for the knife in his hand to enter her body. Waiting. And then, finally, just below her breast, the flash of steel, the short, sharp, searing stab. The sudden gush of crimson. And the pain, oh, the pain. For a moment, she felt it swell, and then it stopped. The heart, the beating heart had also stopped. It was dead. There was nothingness. From a void she had come, to a void she returned.
2: Mr. Forrester. Mr. Forrester.
0: What is it, Miss Underwood?
2: Shall we continue?
0: No. Enough for the day.
2: Yes, sir.
1: That was the ship. Mr. Pollister's most notorious murderer. Surely you've read some of Mr. Pollister's books.
3: No, I'm sorry. Well, I mean, I get enough violence and murder on the job. I don't need any for refreshment. The Shiv, okay. He's this character in Pollister's book?
1: Yes.
3: And you say he killed Mr. Pollister?
1: I know he killed him.
3: But if he is only a character in a book, someone who exists only in a printed page, how could he?
1: Oh, I get it.
3: The Shiv must be based on a real-life character, and it's this character who murdered Pollister.
1: No.
3: What do you mean, no?
1: The Shiv is totally a figment of Mr. Pollister's imagination. And yet, it was the Shiv who committed the murder.
3: But... Okay. Have it your way.
1: Oh, please don't be angry with me. If you want to solve the Pollister murder, listen to me, Barney. Listen.
3: Ursula, what you are telling me is impossible.
1: No, Barney, it's true.
3: A character in a book can commit murder?
2: Try to believe me. Trust me. I love you. The first and only love of my life. Would I lie to you?
4: I'm not sure I know how to handle that question. Chivalry would prompt me to say no, but... here we are dealing with the emotional and chemical reactions that crackle between highly charged men and women. At any rate, our story has only begun, and we can withhold judgments and answers, at least till Act Two, which I shall bring you in a few moments.

0: Can a man be killed by a character in a book? A completely fictional character whose only life, if we can call it that, exists on a printed page? Before you answer that, you might pause to consider, for all we know, we, ourselves, might be fictional characters in somebody's book.
1: Barney, I wouldn't lie to you. I wouldn't lie.
2: No, not deliberately. But Ursula, how can you hope to make me believe that a fictional character can come to life and commit a murder?
1: Barney, I can hope for anything now. Now that I'm in love.
2: Look, let's put that in its place, too. And I think it's gone far enough.
1: Please, don't say any more.
2: But I have to. All right, I admit I was flirting with you. After all, I was trying to soften you up to get your confession.
1: I know that.
2: Then why do you...
1: Why do I persist in maintaining this illusion?
2: Yes.
1: Because I have nothing else. This poor, pathetic illusion is the best I'll ever have. This ridiculous flirtation in a jail cell is as close as I'll ever come to an intimate conversation with an attractive man.
2: I'm sorry.
1: I could sign a confession saying, I plunged that knife into Polister's heart. Would you like me to do that now?
2: Yes.
1: Even if it isn't true?
2: But please, don't place me in that kind of position.
1: Then you really do care for me a little?
2: Look, I'm a cop. I'm doing a job. Everybody knows you killed Polister.
1: How does everyone know that?
2: Oh, for crying out loud. There was no one else in the house. The neighbors heard you both screaming at each other.
1: But I said I didn't do it.
2: I know. Well, you were fighting about this fictional character, the Shiv.
1: But he's not fictional. He's real.
2: Wait. You said before that he
1: All I said was that he was created by Mr. Polister.
2: Now what am I supposed to believe? That Polister could create the type of character that can step out of the pages of his book and plunge a knife into Polister's heart? Is that what I'm supposed to believe?
1: Yes.
2: Oh, ground zero. We're not just back there, we're below there.
1: It's true.
2: Do you know what that sounds like? Do you have any idea what that sounds like?
1: Yes. And do you know why I have the courage to say it? To reveal to you my innermost secret. Because I love you.
2: Yeah.
1: It's true.
2: I think I understand. And maybe it'll even work for you.
1: What are you talking about?
2: Well, as if you didn't know. You're laying the foundation for an insanity defense.
1: Is that what you think?
2: Well, it figures.
1: All right, Barney, I'll sign a confession.
2: Well, now you're talking sense. And you'll feel a lot better. You'll see.
1: No, I won't feel better. I'll feel deceived and abandoned. You have this fantasy that I murdered Mr. Polister, and you want me to support it by signing a confession.
2: Okay, Miss Underwood. You win.
1: Please don't leave me. Not yet. Don't let it be over just yet. Let it last a little bit longer. Look at me the way you looked at me before. Talk to me softly and hold my hand. Then I'll do anything you say. Anything.
2: Miss Underwood.
1: Perhaps I can make it possible for you to find the Shiv. You see, he killed Mr. Polister for a reason.
2: What reason?
1: Deicide. It means murder of a god.
2: I don't understand what that means.
1: Deicide. I never thought about it until one morning. Instead of dictating fiction, he said to me, Mr. Polister said to me...
3: Take a letter to the editor of the Times Review.
1: Yes, Mr. Polister.
3: Sir, the stupidity of your reviewer is too much to bear. Do you hear that?
1: Yes, sir.
3: I am, he claims, obsessed with blood and death. Very well, I have the right to be. I was created by a god who is also seemingly obsessed with blood and death. Our entire world is based upon blood and death. Fighting, killing are inborn instincts. War is so easy, so common, so easily begun, that indeed it must be second nature. I have merely patterned my worlds after the only world I know. All I have done is stripped away the hypocrisy. I have exposed us for what we are. Yeah. Have that ready for my signature sometime today. And now, let us return to chapter 5. He his eye fell on a mace. With one blow, he could shatter her skull. Miss Underwood?
1: Yes, sir.
3: You seem to be in a trance.
1: I'm sorry.
3: I shall repeat. His eye fell on a mace.
1: I'm sorry, Mr. Forrester. I didn't know what I was thinking of.
3: He thought, with one blow, I can shatter her skull.
1: I didn't know what got into me.
3: Miss Underwood, please do not interrupt.
1: Yes.
3: And the brilliant blonde hair would be spattered with crimson.
1: I was terrified.
2: Of what?
1: Of what he had written in that letter to the editor.
2: Why?
1: Because I've never looked at it that way before.
2: What way?
1: Till then, it had just been dictation. It had meant nothing, just words. And I was putting them down, typing them up.
2: Well, I still don't follow.
1: The first time I realized that these were real people.
2: What do you mean, real people? These are just characters in books.
1: No. They live.
2: Yeah. Well, I...
1: You think I'm crazy?
2: Well, you talk this way to a jury and you'll have it licked.
1: Suddenly, they were more than just words on a printed page. They were really human. They had, there's a word, presence. You're going to laugh at me. Don't. Please, not you. Don't you laugh at me. I couldn't stand that.
2: No, I'm not laughing.
1: He would draw them beautifully, so beautifully, and then he would kill them. There was a man. A man named...
3: Stephen Shea, with laughing blue eyes and a flashing smile. Stephen Shea, fleet of foot and light of heart, singer of sweet songs, with a love for all mankind. Have you got that?
1: Yes, sir.
3: Stephen Shea, who asked for nothing but to make another human being happy. Stephen Shea, the modern troubadour who wandered the face of the earth, whose smile dispelled the darkness. Have you got that on the page, Miss Underwood?
1: Yes. I've got it on the page, and I've also got it in my heart. Please, Mr. Porter, don't kill him. I don't believe I could stand it if you killed him.
3: A note to myself for this down. He, Stephen Shea, will be the first victim of my newest character, the Shiv.
1: Oh!
3: Miss Underwood, did you hear what I said?
1: Are you going to kill Stephen Shea?
3: What an odd question. Of course I'm going to kill him.
1: But
3: what else is he good for? Now, to continue. Stephen Shea awoke that morning, that bright spring morning. The air, so fresh, so crisp, so clear, it crackled. Oh, God, he said, thank you for giving me such a morning. Poor Stephen Shea. How was he to know this would be the last morning of his life? Well, it's 12 o'clock. Take your break, Miss Underwood, and we'll kill him after lunch.
1: When I walked out of his apartment, I was in a daze. Mechanically, automatically, I made my way to the little restaurant down the street where I always took my meals. I sat down at my usual quiet, out-of-the-way small table. I sat there in silence. Fortunately, the waiter was too busy to bother with me. I don't know what I could have said to him. I knew the tears were streaming quietly down my face. And then I became aware of someone. Of two flashing blue eyes and a bright smile. I looked into his face, and I knew this was Stephen Shea, the singer of sweet songs. He was there at the table with me.
4: Please, save me. Don't let me die.
1: Save you? How?
4: I don't want to die. Why should I die? Have I ever harmed anyone? He's going to kill me.
1: I know.
4: Can't you help me?
1: What can I do? It's his will. It's God's will.
4: But you're also divine.
1: Who is?
4: You are. You're a goddess. You helped make me. You put flesh on my bones, blood in my veins, thoughts in my head.
1: But they belong to him. That flesh, those thoughts.
4: But you placed it all on the paper. You are the handmaiden to God. You are also divine.
1: He won't listen to me.
4: I beg you. I don't want to die. Please save me. I worship you forever. Promise.
1: I'll try. And so I was determined to save him.
2: Now look, Ursula, I want you to consider very seriously the idea of seeing a psychiatrist, you know?
1: Don't, Bonnie. Don't treat me as if I were mad. Just be kind and patient sweet. I told him I would save him. But how? How could I keep the Shiv from killing Stephen Shea? What could I do?
2: These things that you're saying, now, they're not really helping you. You'll be shut up in an asylum for the rest of your life. Now, you're better off with the crime of passion, even self-defense. The jury has to be on your side.
1: You don't believe a word I'm saying.
2: Characters who come off a printed page.
1: But suppose you can meet them, see them, talk to them yourself.
2: Oh, that is impossible.
1: Stephen Shea is gone, fled. I don't know where he is. But the Shiv...
2: What about the Shiv?
1: He's here.
2: Here? Where?
1: Nearby, at hand, waiting for me to call.
2: Okay, then we're out of the woods. Now, if you can produce him, the Shiv, you'd better do it.
1: I will.
0: All right, now we're getting somewhere. We're at that point where you've got to put the money on the table or walk away from the game. However, don't you walk away, because it's a brand new game that we have for you in Act 3, which will happen here in just a few moments. We speak of the characters in books as fictional, which means they aren't real. But is that really true? Haven't so many fictional characters assumed a reality far more meaningful than most of our so-called flesh-and-blood people? Hamlet, Huck Finn, Don Quixote, Heidi. Haven't they been around longer, created more of an impact than anyone alive today? What is real and what is fiction? What endures and what disappears?
2: You said you could produce the Shiv.
1: Yes.
2: Well, when?
1: He will come to me when I need him.
2: Look, for the sake of argument, let's say he exists. Why should he come forward?
1: Why? Because he worships me.
0: He worships you? Huh? This I wasn't ready for. Why should he worship you?
1: Because I made him. I created him.
2: Now, hold on. Wasn't Pollister, the maker, the creator?
1: Yes. For 15 years, Alistair Pollister was the creator. But not for the last book. In the end, I became the creator.
0: You?
1: Yes. You see, I was afraid of all the evil Mr. Pollister was unleashing on the world.
2: But all he was doing was just writing books.
1: No, he was creating people. You must understand, people. Stephen Shea was a person. A wonderful human being. I had to save him. And so I tried. The only way I knew how.
3: Good morning, Miss Underwood. I believe we begin with Chapter 7. Title. Introducing the Shiv. It would be accurate to describe the raw material that went into the making of the Shiv as pure, undiluted evil. As some men worship gold, he worshipped death. As some men lusted after women, he lusted for blood. Killing was all that mattered. He was a machine. A merciless, remorseless, relentless machine.
1: Mr. Pollister.
3: Yes, what is it?
1: I know you don't like to be interrupted, but is that right?
3: Is what right?
1: Well, can any person ever be completely evil? Shouldn't there be one redeeming feature?
3: Who says so?
1: I would imagine...
3: Miss Underwood, sloppy sentimentalism does not change the basic facts of life or death. The Shiv did not know Stephen Shea. Didn't matter. The street was deserted. Shea had a throat. The Shiv had a knife. There was no flare of anger, no thrill of excitement. Before Stephen Shea was even aware of him, the razor-sharp blade of the knife had already severed his jugular.
2: Then the shiv did kill Stephen Shea?
1: No.
2: Well, how can you say no? That's what Pollister dictated.
1: He may have dictated it, but I didn't write it. I wrote something else.
2: Something else?
1: Yes. I created a different character.
2: How could you?
1: I gave the shiv another dimension. Oh, he was still a killer. But I gave him the ability to feel pity.
2: But how?
1: What Mr. Pollister dictated was one thing. What I typed up was something else. The shiv had a knife. Before Stephen Shea was even aware of the killer, the blade was ready to enter the jugular. And Stephen Shea suddenly saw death. He said quietly to the shiv, "Why? Why do you want to kill me?" And the shiv, who had spilled blood a dozen times, was brought up short. "Why?" And quietly, he turned and walked away. As silently, as quickly as he had appeared. And as he walked, he kept saying to himself, "Why? Why?"
2: So, what you're saying is, you rewrote the story Pollister was dictating, is that it?
1: Yes. And that's how I became the creator. I became God. At least for the shiv. Because that night I was asleep, and suddenly I was awake. I don't know why. I thought I heard a voice calling to me.
2: Well, what kind of voice?
1: I didn't know at the time. I felt someone wanted me, needed me. So I got out of bed. I dressed. I went out. I followed the voice. The way a plane follows a beam of radar. I came to a hotel. It was actually one of those cheap rooming houses. I followed the voice to a room. I opened the door. He was there, in a small, shabby, furnished room.
2: Who was?
1: The shiv. He was on his knees. He was praying.
3: "Please, my God, come to me. Show yourself to me. Tell me what I have done. Please. You. You're here.
1: You called to me.
3: Help me. I've killed a dozen human beings. None of it ever bothered me until tonight. Suddenly, I felt such a terrible wave of sorrow. Why? Why do I feel it? I never thought I was doing anything wrong. I only felt I was following the orders of my God. I was, wasn't I?"
1: "Yes, but you see, two gods were struggling for your soul. And now, you have a new master, a new creator. Do you feel it?"
3: "Yes. Now, I feel it."
1: "Not a god of death, but a god of life. Not a god of darkness and hatred, but a god of mercy and light."
3: "Yes."
1: "Will you serve this god?"
3: "Yes, I will serve this god and fight for this god."
1: "I give you my blessing."
2: "So now you're the god, the goddess, or whatever it is, to the shiv?"
1: "Yes. You must believe it."
2: "And where is Pollister while all this is going on? Now, here you are, rewriting everything he dictates. Now, sooner or later, he has to catch on, right?"
1: "Yes. The piper would have to be paid, eventually. He never bothered reading what I typed. He assumed I'd gotten it word for word. I usually did. And he would have me deliver it to the publisher. Later, when the galleys were sent to us, it was my job to proofread and correct. So once he had dictated the words, he saw nothing in print until the book was published. Well, finally, the shiv was published and released. I was in the office when he read the reviews."
3: "The shiv. The most complex character Alistair Pollister has ever created. Poppycock. The shiv is the most simple, uncomplicated. What, though? What do they say in the Times? Do you have it over there, Miss Underwood?" "Oh, thank you. Just as we expect the Shiv to murder Stephen Shea, Stephen looks the would-be murderer in the eye and says, "Why? Why do you want to kill me?" And we feel a sudden chill because it has the same force as another question asked so many years ago. "Saul, Saul, why persecutest thou me?" This man is a fool. I never wrote anything like that. Miss Underwood, hand me a copy of the book.
1: He opened the book and began to read. I could see an entire parade of emotions move across his face. First amazement, then puzzlement, then confusion.
3: Well, I'll sue that publisher. I'll have the shirt off his back. How dare he? This is not the manuscript you delivered. This is not the galley proofs you corrected. Hand me the carbon of your final draft.
1: Mr. Pollister, they published the manuscript that was delivered.
3: I'll have them recall every last cup. What did you say?
1: What is contained in the book you now hold in your hand is the manuscript that was delivered.
3: Miss Underwood, have you finally taken leave of all your senses? How could such a manuscript be delivered? I never dictated this nonsense.
1: It's true. You didn't dictate it. But I typed it.
3: You typed it?
1: Yes, sir.
3: You typed it?
1: I simply had to save Stephen Shea's life. And I had to give some humanity to the Shiv.
3: You had to... You rewrote my book. How dare you presume?
1: I dare presume anything. I am also a god.
3: Leave this house, this moment.
1: Don't you dare shout at me. I'm your equal. I'm more than your equal. I'm your superior, because both of us are gods. Both of us created a character. Both of us gave him life. And he chose me. The Shiv chose me. The Shiv worships me.
3: You rewrote my book, you frustrated, dried-up old maid. You ugly, neurotic spinster.
1: How dare you? How dare you insult me? Shiv, teach him respect. Teach him, Shiv.
3: Are you crazy? No.
4: No!
1: I didn't mean for the Shiv to kill Mr. Pollister. I only meant for him to teach Mr. Pollister a lesson. But you see, I had forgotten how much violence there is in man. It always slumbers underneath, ready to be awakened. Do you understand, Barney?
2: Yeah, I understand.
1: He's so much like all of us, the Shiv. He has his thin veneer of morality, but all the time, surging inside is violence, raging, mindless violence.
2: Yes, well...
1: And now, do you believe me when I tell you that it was the Shiv who killed Mr. Pollister?
2: Miss Underwood, let me tell you what I think.
1: Miss Underwood? Why do you call me Miss Underwood?
2: For 15 years, day in, day out...
1: We're not Miss Underwood and Lieutenant Chesterkovich. You and I. We're Barney and Ursula.
2: You have been listening to a never-ending story of death and murder and violence.
1: We're lovers.
2: And so I guess I have to say it's gotten to you. A psychiatrist would have a lot of technical terms for it. But Miss Underwood, you have flipped.
1: Miss Underwood. It's over. The sweetness is gone from your voice. The soft, gentle light no longer shines in your eyes.
2: Miss Underwood, you deliberately choose to misunderstand.
1: And so you use me and cast me aside as if I were some ordinary woman. But I do not choose to let you go.
2: Now, you've had a very trying day.
1: I am a creator. I am God. I have chosen you. You will stay by my side. Always. You will remind me constantly that I am a woman. You will love me.
2: Look, I have to be going.
1: No, you can't leave me. Shiv. Shiv. Make him stay.
2: Miss Underwood, you... What's the matter? Look, don't try that.
1: Make him stay. Make him stay.
2: You're crazy. You're crazy.
1: Make him stay.
2: No!
5: Miss Underwood, I'm Sergeant Joe Maselli.
1: I didn't do it.
5: We know what happened. Now, for some reason, you started a fight with Lieutenant Chesterkovich, and you managed to grab the gun from his holster, and you...
1: I didn't do it.
5: And you shot him. Now, look, All you have to do is sign this statement.
1: I didn't do it.
5: But maybe you felt threatened. You might have lost your head. We know you're frightened and confused.
1: I didn't do it.
5: Ursula. Let me call you Ursula. And you should call me Joe. We should be friends because we can help each other. You understand?
1: Yes, I understand.
5: You're a very unusual woman and...
1: I understand.
5: Hmm?
1: You're trying to seduce me.
5: Oh, no. I'm only...
1: It's all right. I don't mind. Don't spoil it, please. Be kind to me. Be gentle. Be sweet. I'll tell you who killed Bonnie Chistakovich. And why.
0: They better get wise to that lady before she kills off the entire police force. Oh, but wait. Why did I say before she kills? After all, isn't it possible that a gentleman named the Shiv might have been taking an active hand in the proceedings? Who is to say Ursula Underwood isn't a goddess? You have to admit, our theater is one of the few places in this world where you can have your cake and eat it. I'll be back shortly. All the world, the poet said, is a stage. And by this time, we accept that. We know we're all players. We know we have our parts, whatever they are. We know we have our entrances and exits. We know quite a good deal. Except what we actually don't know is the name of the show, where it's really playing, and how long it's going to run. Our cast included Tammy Grimes, Earl Hammond, Leon Janney, and Ken Harvey. The entire production was under the direction of Hyman Brown. Radio Mystery Theater was sponsored in part by Contact, the 12-hour cold capsule, and Buick Motor Division. This is E.G. Marshall inviting you to return to our Mystery Theater for another adventure in the macabre. Until next time, pleasant dreams.
6: 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Tonight's titles were My Wife Doesn't Understand Me and The God Killer. This set of shows aired on the evenings of October 11th and 12th, 1976. Tune in next Monday evening, same time, same place, for another set of thrilling and awesome mystery shows here on Audio Theater. This is your host, Alex, saying thanks for listening. Until then, have a good one.

0: Good evening. This is Cowboy Bob. 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This evening on Audio Theater, I present a Western quad play from the old-time radio series Luke Slaughter of Tombstone. This evening's shows are entitled Duel on the Trail, Tracks Out of Tombstone, Yancey's Pride, and Page's Progress. These shows aired back on the evenings of February 23rd and March 2nd, 9th, and 16th, 1958, respectively. Luke Slaughter, Civil War cavalryman turned, Arizona cattleman, takes us on these old West adventures momentarily. Enjoy this evening's presentation.
1: Slaughter's my name, Luke Slaughter. Cattle's my business. It's a tough business. It's a big business. I got a big stake in it. And there's no man west of the Rio Grande big enough to take it from me.

0: Luke Slaughter of Tombstone. Luke Slaughter of Tombstone, Civil War cavalryman turned Arizona cattleman. Across the territory from Yuma to Fort Defiance, from Flagstaff to the Huachucas, and below the border through Chihuahua and Sonora, his name was respected, or feared, depending on which side of the law you were on. Man of vision, man of legend, Luke Slaughter of Tombstone.
1: It was a long, hot ride to Laredo. The last day I pushed it hard, eating dust all the way. I didn't know if I'd be in time or not. When I rode up to the cantina in town and went inside, I saw I was. Barely in time. The two of them were sitting at a corner table. From the sound of it, the deal was just about closed.
2: Me and my boys will bring that herd up across the border for you in good shape.
3: Hell, I hope so, Hancock. The association's pretty worried about all the trouble we've had on these drives before.
1: Excuse me, gents. You Ben Wilkins?
3: Why, yes.
1: President of the Cattlemen's Association?
3: Yes, that's right. I don't think I know you.
2: Look, mister, we're talking business.
1: That's why I'm here, Hancock.
2: How come you know my name?
1: Wilkins, I understand you're aiming to bring a herd of cattle up from Mexico into Texas.
3: Well, what's that to you?
1: You're missing a good bet. Why don't you drive them west, to Arizona?
3: Arizona?
1: That's right. Haven't you heard about the new mines opening up around Tombstone? Everybody and his brother's headed out there, and they all gotta eat. That means a good market for beef. A lot better price than you get around here.
2: He's crazy, Wilkins. That's too far to drive a herd.
3: Hell, it's sure too dangerous anyway. Why, there's banditos, rustlers, even Indians, maybe.
1: I took a herd out there last month. There wasn't near enough to take care of all those beef-eating miners. I'll drive your herd out there for you, for a percentage.
2: Now, you just shut that big mouth of yours, mister, whoever you are. I'm the one drives Wilkins' herds, wherever they go.
1: Oh. Wilkins, you can't afford Jess Hancock anymore.
2: No,
3: what do you mean?
1: The last herd he brought across the border for you. How many did he, lose along the way?
3: Why, 43 head.
2: Could have happened to anyone. Banditos, that's what it was.
1: Mexican bandits, huh? Here's a bill of sale might interest you, Wilkins. Seems last week a rancher named Hollister bought 43 head in good faith. Paid for him proper. Man who sold him was Jess Hancock.
3: What?
2: That's a lie.
1: Take a look, Wilkins. That Hancock signature.
3: Why, it sure is.
2: Nobody's gonna accuse me of wrestling.
1: Don't try it, Hancock. I can kick that gun out of your hand before you get it loose from the holster.
2: You just try it, man.
1: You convinced, Hancock?
3: Who are you, mister?
1: Slaughter. Luke Slaughter.
3: Oh, I've heard of you, Mr. Slaughter, but I didn't know you was in these parts.
1: You don't have to mister me, Wilkins. Just Slaughter's good enough.
3: Hancock, the association's going to hear about this. If those are the same 43...
2: You head, got no proof.
3: We'll see about that. Slaughter, you said Arizona, huh?
1: A lot of hungry miners in Tombstone.
3: Bigger price, huh?
1: Half again as much.
3: Meet me back here in an hour. You got yourself a job.
1: I'll be here, Wilkins.
2: You hear me, Slaughter. I don't care what your reputation is. You ain't gonna beat me out of this. I'll stop you.
1: Here I am, Hancock. And now's as good a time as any. Go ahead.
2: Yeah, you can talk mighty tall with my gun laying there on the floor.
1: Oh, yeah. Your gun. There it is, Hancock. And I'm just as far from that table it's sitting on as you are. Now go ahead.
2: There's other ways, Slaughter. There's other ways.
3: Now, look, Slaughter, when you signed for this job, you guaranteed me 6 good trail hands. Well, I didn't know you were just going to pick them cold out of the bar here.
1: Well, that's the difference, Wilkins. If they're not good hands now, they will be by the time we get to Tombstone. I'll see to that.
3: Yeah, I guess you will. How many you got so far?
1: 2 Mexican boys who know the country pretty well, and a cook.
3: It still leaves you 3 shy.
1: I'll get them.
2: Say, mister. Your name's Slaughter?
1: Yeah.
2: Mine's Rusty. I hear you're looking for trail hands.
1: Maybe. You ever been to Tombstone?
2: Not with a herd. Didn't know anybody had.
1: This will be the second.
2: But I've been almost every place else you can take a herd, I guess. Dodge City, Cheyenne, the Panhandle, you name it.
1: All right, I'll take you.
4: You the one that's hiring, mister?
1: That's right. But you look a little old for the drive I've got in mind. Tombstone's a long way.
4: Don't worry about that, none. I'll keep up.
1: What's your name?
4: They call me Wichita.
1: All right, Wichita, you're on.
5: Got room for one more, Slaughter?
1: Who are you, son?
5: Name's Carson. Jim Carson.
1: You ever ridden trail before?
5: No, but I don't figure it'd be too tough. Besides, Slaughter, I come in handy when there's trouble.
1: Oh? How about when there's work?
5: I'll work. I need the money. I want to buy me a gun.
1: You already got a gun.
5: I want to get me another one.
1: All right, I'll put you on. You say your name was Jimmy?
5: It's not Jimmy, it's Jim. I don't like being called Jimmy.
1: Go get your stuff together, Jimmy.
5: I guess you didn't hear me, Slaughter. I said I don't like being
1: called... You want to come along or don't you?
5: I want to come.
1: Then get moving, Jimmy.
3: I don't like that one, Slaughter. He's on the prod.
1: Could be, Wilkins.
3: Why take a chance with him, then? I don't want any trouble with this herd.
1: Now, just a minute, Wilkins. I didn't guarantee no trouble. Matter of fact, I'd be surprised if there wasn't. I guarantee just one thing, to bring that herd through. That you can count on.
4: Oh, I've seen young punks like him before, Slaughter. They go around with a chip on their shoulder trying to show how tough they are. He probably heard about you.
1: What about me, Wichita?
4: Well, no offense. You've got a kind of reputation, that's all. Punk like that, sooner or later, he'll probably want to find out how tough you are.
1: Maybe.
2: I heard him shooting off his mouth at the bar earlier about how he'd gunned down a couple of men here and there.
1: Oh?
2: I bet he's awful green on the trail, though.
1: You can show him the ropes, Rusty. Maybe the trail will take some of the toughness out of him. Anyway, I need what men we can get. He goes with us.
2: You're the boss. Where are we heading from here?
1: Delgada. Little town below the border. That's where we pick up the herd.
4: When we leaving?
1: Soon as we saddle up.
2: Tonight?
1: Yeah. We should be able to hit the trail with the cattle tomorrow afternoon. Make a few miles toward Tombstone before dark.
2: Well, what's the hurry?
1: There's a man named Jess Hancock wouldn't mind making a little trouble for me. I want that herd all in one piece. To start with, anyway.
4: Pretty good-looking herd, Rusty.
2: Yeah, but no herd's worth pounding leather like we did all the way down here to Delgada.
4: Slaughter said he wanted to make it by this afternoon. He did.
5: Where is he, anyway?
4: Signing the papers over there at the pens.
5: I don't see why we can't hang around town tonight, leave in the morning.
4: Well, why not take it up with the boss? Here he comes.
5: You think you're pretty funny, don't you, Wichita?
4: Just once in a while, son.
1: Well, I guess we're all ready. Rusty, how about the cook?
2: Oh, he's got all the grub loaded in the chuck wagon, ready to roll.
1: Good.
6: Senor? Senor?
1: What?
6: You're Slaughter?
1: Yeah, who are you?
6: I'm Carlota. You are going to Arizona?
1: Yeah, Tombstone. Why?
6: Take me with you.
1: What?
6: I want to get away from this place. I want to go to Arizona. Please, take me with you.
1: Sorry.
7: What are you doing here, Carlotta? Come on, back to the cantina where you belong.
1: Well, Jess Hancock. How come you're down here?
7: This is my stamping ground, Slaughter. Or was. I ain't forgot.
1: I didn't figure you had.
7: First you take my job, now you try to take my girl.
1: Now, just a minute, Hancock. Don't get things any more twisted up than you can help.
7: Get moving, Carlotta.
6: You leave me alone. Get!
7: I hope you have a real pleasant trip to Tombstone, Slaughter.
1: I better have.
4: Getting pretty dark, Slaughter. Don't you reckon we'd better get that herd bedded down for the night?
1: A little further.
4: You've been avoiding the regular trail. Expecting trouble?
1: I usually do, Wichita.
4: I've been watching you around horses, Slaughter. Been thinking you was in the cavalry.
1: Oh?
4: I heard about a man named Slaughter once. commanded a regiment from Illinois in the war.
1: Yeah?
4: Raiders, they was. Used to raid across the line. This Slaughter I heard about, he always used to come back leading a string of Confederate horses with their saddles empty. I've been thinking you're the same Slaughter.
1: And I've been thinking you're a pretty nosy old man.
4: Yep, that's me.
1: Well, this is far enough.
8: Rusty, the bed down here.
9: Right.
1: Where'd you tie that chuck wagon of ours? I just saw the tarp move. There's somebody inside.
4: Yeah, I saw it too.
1: All right, Carlotta.
6: Oh.
1: Get out of there.
6: Please, senor, I want to go to Tombstone.
1: You picked the wrong way.
6: But you don't send me back now. It's night, it's wild country. You wouldn't do that, would you?
1: You counted on that, didn't you? All right, you'll go with us.
6: Oh, gracias.
1: But you'll earn your way. You'll help the cook, you'll clean up after him, you'll wash the dishes.
6: Work me like a horse, huh? Or worse. Maybe you like the horses better.
1: There's one big difference. I invited the horses. After we bedded down the herd, the cook wrestled up some grub. Carlotta was plenty sullen, but she worked. Jimmy kept eyeing her, so I figured I'd better put him on night herd. I turned in around midnight. Everything was peaceful. But it didn't stay that way very long.
4: Slaughter, you hear that?
1: Yeah, where'd they come from?
4: Well, I don't know, but it's got the herd riled up. There they go. They're stampeding, Slaughter. They're stampeding!
0: In a moment, Luke Slaughter of Tombstone returns. Somebody ought to set Jack Benny straight about how to make a movie because he's at it again. When you join him later on today, CBS Radio's misguided matinee idol will attempt his own version of a famous movie. To make it even better, Hollywood producer Stanley Kramer, who made the movie, will be right there when he does. For a hilarious example of how not to make a motion picture, hear The Jack Benny Show later today on most of these same stations. Henry Morgan and Mitch Miller will be around following Jack Benny. Henry Morgan is host on the fast and funny guessing game, Says Who. His star-studded panel of experts spark one laugh after another as they try to identify memory-teasing mystery voices. And speaking of stars, you'll find an hour of fast and funny conversation with the biggest name stars of Hollywood and Broadway waiting for you on CBS Radio's Mitch Miller Show tonight. And now, Act Two of William N. Robeson's production of Luke Slaughter of Tombstone.
10: Wichita, turn him in! We gotta get him turned to Miller!
4: You're getting too close, Slaughter!
10: Jimmy, Rusty, over there!
9: I can't turn the bunch in the lead!
4: Slaughter, watch out! They'll run you down!
10: Yeah, get around! Rusty, head off that lead steer!
9: Right! I got him! You
10: don't... Keep him, Miller! That's it! Let's get him slow!
1: Whoa.
4: Barbara. Yeah.
1: That was close, Wichita.
4: Yeah. I thought I'd seen everything, Slaughter. But I guess I was wrong.
1: What do you mean?
4: Riding into that herd the way you did.
1: You know a better way to turn them?
4: You could have been run down, killed.
1: Maybe. Jimmy, come out over here.
4: Look. Look, Slaughter, up on the ridge.
1: Small fire.
4: Could be Indians.
1: We'll go up and take a look in a minute.
11: What do you want, Slaughter?
1: Those two shots that started the stampede. Sounded like they came from over near where you were. Did you fire those shots, Jimmy? I said, did you fire those shots?
11: Yeah.
1: Why?
11: Well, I thought I saw something moving in the dark near me. Figured it could be trouble.
1: So you just hauled off and blasted away, huh? Pretty spooky with that six gun of yours, aren't you?
11: I tell you, I thought someone was coming at me.
1: You almost cost us the whole herd. You want two of those guns, but one's too much for you. I'm taking your six gun, Jimmy.
11: No, you ain't, Slaughter.
1: I'll leave you your rifle in case you run into trouble on the way to Tombstone. But I can't take any more chances on that itchy trigger finger of yours. Now hand it over.
11: Ain't nobody gonna take my gun away from me. I'll draw on you before I let you.
1: No, you won't.
11: Maybe you ain't heard about them two men I gunned, Slaughter.
1: Yeah, you were shooting off your mouth about it in the saloon, but I don't believe it, Jimmy. You never gunned a man. And you're not gonna start now. Now hand it over. But first. Let's have it. All right. Now get back to the herd.
4: Yeah, you've taken a lot away from that kid, Slaughter. First calling him Jimmy, and now taking his gun.
1: I had no choice.
4: Even so, you cut him up, and he won't forget it.
1: You trying to be my conscience or something, Wichita?
4: Oh, like you say, I'm just a nosy old man.
1: Then let's go nose around that fire up on the ridge. There's some dirt on that fire, Wichita. Yeah. Get it out.
4: All right. Nobody around here. You know, this could be a signal fire. Think it was Indians at Lidditch?
1: I doubt it. I think it was intended as a signal for Jess Hancock, so he could locate the herd.
4: You suggesting somebody in our outfit set off the fire?
1: Could be.
4: But the stampede, we was all there.
1: The fire could have been lit just before the stampede.
4: You say somebody in the outfit, that'd include me?
1: Yeah. Right now, Wichita, there's only one person in the outfit I'm sure of.
4: Who's that?
1: Me.
6: I tell you, I didn't start the fire, Slaughter. I wouldn't help Hancock. I told you I want to get away from him.
1: I know that's what you told me, Carlotta.
6: But you don't believe me. You think I'm still Hancock's girl. Why don't you trust me? Why don't you be nice to me, huh? Maybe I could be your muchacha.
1: Sorry. Right now my job's riding herd on cattle, not women.
6: Oh, would you make me sick? You don't care about nobody but yourself.
4: Is she right, Slaughter?
1: What? Oh, Wichita. I might have known you'd be listening.
4: Yep.
12: Well, Slaughter, the herd's quieted down. Two Mexican boys are keeping an eye on it. Did Carlotta admit anything?
1: No.
12: I wouldn't trust her any.
1: I don't, Rusty.
11: You want us for anything more, or can we turn in?
1: In a minute. I want to lay out the plans for tomorrow. I think we're in for some trouble.
12: How so?
1: Well, we've got two possible routes through the country ahead, Rusty. Through a narrow pass or along the river bottom. The question is, which way to take the herd?
11: You expecting to be dry gulched?
1: I wouldn't be surprised, Jimmy.
12: Yeah, that narrow pass would be the logical place for a bushwhacking. Why not take the herd through along the river bottom?
1: Well, there's one thing wrong with that, Rusty.
4: Hey, it could be just what Hancock wants you to do.
1: Right. He might be trying to outfigure me. There's a lot of willows and underbrush along that river bottom. He could be holed up there. That's why we're going to take the herd through the pass. We'll start right after sunup. I didn't know if my bluff would work or not. It was the only way I could find out who Hancock's spy was. I rode away from camp toward the herd. Whoever it was, I had to give him a chance to make a move. And it didn't take long. Pretty soon I heard muffled hooves moving away. I rode back to camp and took a look. It was Rusty. He was gone.
11: Carlotta's gone too, Slaughter.
1: I guess she wasn't so anxious to get away from Hancock as she let on.
4: So Rusty's gone to tell him that we're bringing the herd through the pass.
1: It's just what I wanted him to do. Unless he knows his country a lot better than I do, he's going to lead me right to Hancock.
11: You're going after him?
1: Yeah. They should give me the slip. We're going to be in for some trouble.
4: What do you want us to do?
1: Split the outfit in two, Wichita. Take half the herd through the pass, the other half through the river bottom. Be ready for trouble, especially in the pass.
11: Let me take the pass, Slaughter.
1: You sure you want to?
11: Yeah, real sure. And I think I can handle it.
1: I think you can, too. Oh, and, you might be needing that six gun of yours. Here it is. Jim.
11: Thanks. Luke?
1: Slaughter will do. Get moving at sunup. Join up on the other side and wait for me. I picked up Rusty's trail. He was headed for the ridge between the pass and the river bottom. It was getting light when I reached a shortcut where I could gain some ground on him. But I gained too much. Just as I got back to the trail again, a horse came pounding around the bend carrying Rusty and Carlotta. He pulled up when he spotted me and shoved Carlotta off.
13: Get off!
1: Then I saw he'd been holding a gun on her. His slug burned my shirt as I dove at him.
13: Slaughter, you...
1: You all right, Carlotta?
6: See, I think so. Rusty made me go with him. He was taking me back to Hancock. Slaughter.
1: It came from those rocks up above there. Take cover.
6: All right. Oh, I can't walk. My ankle is twisted.
1: All right. All right. I'll carry you. Get around behind this rock. You'll be all right. There. Sit here. You'll be safe now.
6: I was wrong about you, Slaughter.
1: What do you mean?
6: You do care about somebody beside yourself. Gracias.
1: It's got to be Hancock up there in those rocks. Here, take my rifle and stay put. I'm going to try and circle around behind him. There was a big shoulder of rock above me and to my left. If I could get around that, I might be able to get behind Hancock if he didn't hear me coming. There he was, 20 yards away, his back to me. His gun in the holster so he could get a better handhold

0: My lot is with him. Ain't that Rusty's horse that she's riding?
1: Yeah. And Slaughter's leading another one.
0: Uh-huh. With an empty saddle.
2: Heard all right?
0: Yeah, all in one piece. No trouble. But looks like you had some.
2: A little.
0: That horse you're leading, is it Hancock's?
2: It was.
3: I knew you could outdraw him.
2: Matter of fact, the draw was about even.
3: But how come you...
2: Jim, you got a couple of things to learn. It isn't getting your gun out of your holster that's the most important thing. It's what you do with it once it's out.
0: You figure Hancock was after the herd or after Carlotta?
2: I didn't take time to ask him, Wichita.

0: Luke Slaughter of Tombstone, starring Sam Buffington. Written by Robert Stanley, with editorial supervision by Tom Hanley, and directed by William N. Robeson. Supporting Mr. Buffington in the first of this new series were Lillian Bayef, Eddie Marr, Herb Vigran, Sam Edwards, Junius Matthews, and Vic Perrin. Next week at this time, we return with...
1: Slaughter's the name. Luke Slaughter. When we meet up again, you can call me that. Luke Slaughter.

0: Slaughter's my name. Luke Slaughter. Cattle's my business. It's a tough business. It's big business. I got a big stake in it. And there's no man west of the Rio Grande big enough to take it from me.
1: Luke Slaughter of Tombstone. Luke Slaughter of Tombstone, Civil War cavalryman turned Arizona cattleman. Across the territory, from Yuma to Fort Defiance, from Flagstaff to the Huachucas, and below the border through Chihuahua and Sonora, his name was respected or feared, depending on which side of the law you were on. Man of vision, man of legend, Luke Slaughter of Tombstone.

0: about 10 pounds of dust this last couple of weeks.
1: Won't be much longer, Jim. With luck, we'll be in Tombstone day after tomorrow.
0: Won't be none too soon for me. Once I get out of this saddle, I'm going to stay out of it a while.
1: You never been to Tombstone, Jim. A couple of things you ought to know.
0: Such as what?
1: It'll be a pretty wild town. They got some peaceful, law-abiding citizens there, all right. They've also got some of the toughest drifters in the world.
0: Gunslingers?
1: Yeah. So remember, you keep that itchy trigger finger of yours under control.
0: Don't you worry none about me.
1: Hold it.
2: What's the matter?
1: A little smoke coming out of that brush over there. Jim, keep the herd headed straight. Come on, Wichita. Let's take a look.
0: Right.
2: Could be a campfire.
1: Yeah.
2: This is Indian country around here, ain't it, Slaughter?
1: Indian country, bandit country, rustler country. You name it.
2: Well, as soon as we get up to the edge of the wash here, we... Yeah, there it is. Little campfire down near that clump of ocotillo.
1: The fire's out, but it's still smoking.

0: Any... No sign of life around. You reckon...
1: Hold it. Movement back there in the mesquite.
2: All right. Come on out of there. Come out.
3: I'm coming. Don't you shoot now.
2: Who are you?
3: My name's Ralston.
0: He's got a leg wound, Slaughter.
2: What are you doing here?
3: You a marshal?
2: No.
3: I got into a scrape in Tombstone. I had to get out.
0: With a souvenir in your leg, huh?
3: It's not bad, but it slows me down. My horse got away from me last night, and I couldn't catch it. I had to hold up here.
2: And a scrape were you in?
3: I didn't do nothing wrong, mister. I'm innocent.
2: I didn't ask you about that. I asked what kind of scrape.
0: Slaughter.
2: Yeah, I see him. Two of them. Rifles across their saddles.
0: You think this fellow was a decoy to get us into a trap?
3: No, no, that's not true.
0: Wait a minute. One of them's wearing a badge.
2: Yeah. I've seen him before. Taggart, sheriff from Tombstone.
4: All right, Ralston. Just hold it right where you are. Don't try nothing.
2: That bad leg of his, Sheriff, I doubt he's going to try much.
4: With fugitives, I don't take no chances, stranger. Thanks for rounding him up for me.
2: He's a fugitive, huh?
4: He sure is. My name's Taggart. I'm the sheriff of Tombstone. It's my deputy, Blackwell. Been trailing Ralston for 2 days now.
2: What's the charge?
4: Payroll robbery.
3: That's a lie.
5: You keep your mouth shut, Ralston. Everybody in Tombstone knows you did it.
4: Easy, Blackwell. He ain't going to make no trouble. We'll see to that.
2: Payroll robbery, you say?
4: Yeah, one of the mines. He was supposed to be guarding it. Instead, he took off with it.
2: You got any witnesses?
4: We got plenty of evidence.
2: I asked you if you had any witnesses.
5: What business is it of yours?
2: Just a minute, Blackwell. I'm talking to Taggart.
4: Who are you, stranger?
2: Luke Slaughter.
4: Slaughter? I heard of you. Supposed to be pretty fast with a gun, ain't you?
2: It's a matter of opinion.
0: You ask me, it's more an opinion.
2: I didn't ask you, Wichita.
0: Oh,
2: you got a warrant for Ralston's arrest, Taggart. Well?
4: There's no time to get a warrant.
2: That's funny. Last I heard, there was a judge right there in Tombstone. Wouldn't have taken you very long. How about you busting right across the border without any papers or anything?
4: Slaughter, you got a bad habit of being insulting. That's a habit I'm going to break.
2: Now?
5: Let's take him, Taggart.
0: Can you take both of us, Blackwell?
4: We got the drop on you, Slaughter.
2: Well, that's a matter of opinion, too, Taggart.
4: Meaning what?
2: Those rifles of yours are pretty clumsy at close quarters. I don't think you got the drop on me at all. Let's find out.
4: I'm here to take my prisoner back to Tombstone.
2: Not without a warrant.
4: Well, now, you ain't going
2: to... Don't move that rifle unless you're going to use it.
4: You got a herd out there, Slaughter. You heading for Tombstone?
2: That's right.
4: And I'll see you in Tombstone.
2: It's fine with me.
4: Come on, Blackwell.
3: Thanks, Slaughter. Thanks a lot.
2: Get Ralston up behind you, Wichita. Let's get back to the herd. By sunset, 2 days later, we were in Tombstone. We herded the cattle into the pens. Then we went to the Crystal Palace to collect our money from the cattle buyer, Ezra Canfield.
6: Well, I've checked them cattle over, Slaughter. He's in good condition, considering the distance you brought him. Here's your money.
2: Count it, Wichita.
0: Right.
6: What are your plans now, Slaughter?
2: Heading right back to Mexico. Pick up another herd.
6: Good. We got a lot of hungry miners here in Tombstone. Need all the beef we can get.
0: Now, don't tell me we got to leave right away, Slaughter. I want to see the sights around here.
2: Tombstone's not a very good town for you to be wandering around loose in, Jim.
0: I promise you I won't get in no trouble, Slaughter. I just want to do a little living for a change.
7: Money's all here.
2: All right. Jim, take it back to the hotel room. Sit on it.
0: But what about seeing the sights?
2: We'll talk about that later. Now get moving.
0: All right, doggone it.
6: Sounds like you sure spoiled his evening, Slaughter.
2: Well, I think we can arrange for him to get a couple of breaths of night air around here before we take off.
7: Taggart just come in.
2: I see him.
4: Well, Canfield, look like you ain't too particular who you do business with.
6: There's nothing wrong with them cattle he sold me, Sheriff. I checked them myself.
4: That ain't what I meant. I'm talking about Slaughter here obstructing justice, refusing to turn over a fugitive to me. Where are you hiding Ralston now, Slaughter?
2: You ought to know. You're the sheriff.
4: What's that signify?
2: I had a little talk with Ralston on the trail. All he wanted was to be sure of getting back here in one piece to stand a fair trial. Turned himself into your night guard at the jail.
4: You're bluffing.
2: Well, that'll be an easy bluff to call. Why don't you go find out?
4: I aim to.
6: He's a pretty poor excuse for a sheriff, Slaughter. But he's all we got.
2: Well, what do you expect? Who'd want the job? Tombstone's a rough town.
6: Not too rough for the right man. I think you could be the right man, Slaughter.
2: Me?
6: Yeah. There are a lot of us around here who'd like to see law and order established once and for all, Slaughter. And we know about you. Know you can handle the worst of them.
8: You know, that might not be such a bad idea, if you ask me.
2: Nobody did, Wichita. Oh. I'm sorry, Canfield. My business is cattle, not law enforcement.
6: In Tombstone, law enforcement's everybody's business.
4: Get over, Slaughter.
8: Hey, if you was to take the job, Slaughter, I'll bet Jim would be glad to be your deputy.
2: Yeah, that's all I'd need around here. He'd probably start more fights than he'd stop. Come on.
8: Slaughter, I wonder about you sometimes. I wonder if you wasn't already a lawman once.
2: I wonder about you too, Wichita. I wonder if you were born with that big nose of yours, or did you grow it later?
8: Had it as long as I can remember. But hey, it's raining. I didn't know it ever rained in Tombstone.
2: It isn't very heavy. Won't last long.
4: Slaughter.
2: What is it, Taggart?
4: What kind of play is this?
2: I don't know what you're talking about.
4: Ralston is what I'm talking about.
2: I told you. Ralston turned himself in.
4: Yeah, well, he ain't in the jail now. That cell door is wide open.
2: What?
4: And what's more, my night guard's been pistol-whipped. Looked like Ralston had a friend helped him to break out. You wouldn't know who that'd be, would you?
2: No, I wouldn't.
5: Hey, Sheriff. A horse has been stolen from Wilkie's livery stable. That's proudly how Ralston made his getaway.
4: Looks like I got you to thank for this, Slaughter.
2: Think so?
4: Yeah. If I handled things my own way, this wouldn't have happened. Next time you cross me is going to be the last time.
2: Don't be too sure of that, Taggart.
8: You know, Slaughter, you got a natural talent for making enemies.
2: A man like Taggart, it isn't hard. Come on, let's get back to the hotel.
8: I still don't get it, Slaughter. Why would Ralston have gave himself up and then busted out of jail?
2: Some men you never know about till they make a move. Ralston didn't do it alone. He had to have a friend.
8: Maybe his friend convinced him he wouldn't get a fair trial.
2: Maybe.
8: Anyway, Slaughter, look, Jim, on the floor.
2: He's been slugged. He's out cold.
8: Wait a minute. The cattle money.
2: Yeah. It's gone.
9: In a moment, Luke Slaughter of Tombstone returns. Whenever significant events take place, you can count on CBS News to bring you first-hand and well-detailed descriptions of what is happening, often broadcast right from the scene of the event. 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Each correspondent on staff brings a fine background in reporting to his job. And in the tradition of the CBS newsroom, they all share an uncompromising respect for the truth. So why don't you let CBS News keep you as fully informed as an expert? And now, Act Two of William N. Robeson's production of Luke Slaughter of Tombstone.
1: Jim. Come on, boy.
0: Well,
1: that's it, boy. Come on, come out of it.
8: You all right, Jim? Oh, I guess so.
1: What happened, Jim?
0: I don't rightly know, Slaughter. I heard a noise. It sounded like it come from outside the window on the balcony.
1: Yeah?
0: I went over and stuck my head out to look. Something awful hard hit me on the side of the head. I went down. And then somebody climbed through the window into the room. I tried to get to my feet and he hit me again. That's the last I remember.
1: You get a good look at him, Jim?
0: No, his hat was pulled down low and he had a bandana over his face.
8: Was it Ralston?
0: I don't know. He took the cattle money, didn't he?
1: Yeah.
0: Fine guard I turned out to be.
1: Yeah, it's too late to worry about that. Just be glad you have a hard head.
8: Slaughter.
1: Yeah.
8: It was Ralston.
1: How do you figure?
8: Remember that ring he wore? Mexican work, looked like?
1: What about it?
8: Had a green stone set in it, carved like a snake's head.
1: Yeah, I remember.
8: Here it is. I found it on the floor. Must have been jarred loose when he slugged Jim.
1: It's a stone, all right. Well, looks like Taggart was right after all.
7: Well, well. So you finally wised up to Ralston, huh, Slaughter? Too late, of course.
1: Maybe not, Taggart. Wichita.
8: Yeah?
1: You got the grub ready?
8: Packed in the saddlebags.
7: Maybe next time you won't interfere when I'm trying to enforce the law.
1: How about the bedrolls, Wichita?
8: All ready.
7: You're going after him, huh?
1: What do you think?
7: I think there's a couple of things wrong with that idea.
1: Like what?
7: In the first place, you got a poor chance of finding his trail at night in the rain.
1: Rain's letting up. It'll stop soon. I want to be ready to start trailing as soon as it's light.
7: The second thing is wrong. Law enforcement is my business, Slaughter, not yours.
1: That's my money he got away with.
7: Yeah, but there's still a matter of that mine payroll he's got stashed away somewhere. Look, it's Slaughter. Ain't no sense our being at each other's throats all the time. You crossed me once, it riled me, but I'm willing to let it pass. I figure everybody's entitled to one mistake.
1: Depends on what the mistake is, doesn't it?
7: The point is, we both want Ralston. Now, the smart thing to do is for us to trail him together. Me and Blackwell, you and Wichita. How about it?
1: All right, Taggart.
7: Good. Good. I'll get word to Blackwell right away. He's on his ranch out of town a ways up near Crocker Mesa.
8: Well, he ain't a full-time deputy, huh?
7: This town can't afford one. I'll send word to him to meet us in the morning.
1: We'll be ready at sunup. That's keeping Blackwell, Taggart.
7: Oh, he'll be along any minute, Slaughter.
8: It's been an hour since the rain stopped. We're wasting time. That trail's going to get cold on us, even if we manage to pick it up in first place. And that ain't going to be easy.
7: Easier than you think, baby.
1: What do you mean, Taggart?
7: I had a talk with Wilkie down the stable last night. That stolen horse had thrown a shoe off of his left hind hoof. Wilkie didn't have a chance to put a new one on.
1: That'll help some.
7: Oh, here's Blackwell.
10: Sorry I'm late, gents. Busted the cinch strap saddling up and had to rig a new one.
7: No harm, Blackwell. 10 minutes isn't going to make much difference one way or another.
1: Does to me.
7: All right, gentle down, Slaughter. Now, I figure Ralston headed south, out of town towards the border. We'll cover that area first. Let's get moving, gents.
1: Looks like that was a bum hunch of yours about Ralston headed for the border, Taggart. You've covered every trail leading south out of Tombstone.
7: Well, like I say, Slaughter, everybody entitled to one mistake. Gotta admit, it was logical to reckon he'd be headed straight south.
8: We covered most of the country west of town, too.
7: Well, we'd just keep circling. Maybe he took off to the north.
1: Hold up.
8: Hold up.
10: What is it?
1: Over there.
8: Tracks.
10: I'll take a closer look.
1: What about it, Blackwell?
10: Yeah? This is the one we're looking for, all right. No shoe on the left hind hoof.
8: Heading straight west.
7: Yeah. For the San Pedro River.
2: Let's move. The tracks lead right into the river.
7: Yeah, it's an old trick, but it still works. Probably rode up a downstream a ways, then out on the other side. This trail's gonna be tough to find again over there. That's pretty rocky ground.
2: So I see.
7: When we do pick it up again, I'll bet it turns south. I still think he's heading for the border.
2: Let's cross and split up. Two upstream, two downstream.
7: Right.
8: Yeah. Whoever picks that trail on the other side, fire two shots.
2: Right.
8: Dang, if I can figure a fellow like Rolston out, Slaughter, I sure never figured he'd take this way of paying you back for everything you done for him.
2: Hold it here, Wichita.
8: What's the matter?
2: Let Taggart and Blackwell get out of sight around that bend. Now let's get back to the riverbank.
8: I don't get it, Slaughter.
2: We're not going to look for tracks on the other side of the river. We're going to look for them on this side.
8: I still don't know what you...
2: Get off your horse. Now take a look. A close look at those tracks we've been trailing, Wichita. Well?
8: There's a little dry dirt in the bottom of each one.
2: Yeah. It was raining last night when Ralston's supposed to have stolen our money and the horse and made his getaway.
8: Yeah, rain stopped about an hour before sunup.
2: And these tracks were made after it stopped raining. That's why you see dry dirt where the hooves cut through the wet.
8: Wait a minute. You mean somebody rigged this trail to lead us on a wild goose chase?
2: That's just what we're going to find out. We worked our way along the riverbank. Half a mile upstream, we picked up the tracks coming back out of the river and circling. We followed them, headed northwest. 20 minutes later, we came over a rise and spotted a small ranch house in the hollow below. The only sign of life was a few buzzards clustered on a mound in a little gully behind the ranch. We left our horses concealed and worked our way down the slope under cover. Buzzards reluctantly took flight. We saw what had been buried in the mound, or what was left of it.
8: Ralston's body.
2: Yeah. Whoever stole our cattle money busted Ralston out of jail, forced him out here, and killed him.
8: Yeah. Question is, who done it? Whose ranch is this?
2: See over there to the right? That's Crocker's Mesa.
8: Crocker's Mesa? Taggart said Blackwell had a ranch near Crocker's Mesa, so Blackwell's our man.
2: Looks like it.
8: We better get back to that ranch house before Blackwell gets back.
2: Might be too late. If they figure we tumbled to the fake trail, they could circle back here to the ranch ahead of us.
8: They? You mean Taggart, too?
2: We'll soon find out. Keep down as much as you can. We'll circle around the corral.
8: There's Taggart on the porch with a rifle.
2: Get down. That answer your question about Taggart?
8: Sure does.
2: No doubt about it. They're in it together.
8: There he goes, inside the house.
2: We gotta bust him out of that house somehow. Wait a minute. That wagon there beside the corral.
8: Yeah.
2: When I get the word, we'll head for it. Get behind it.
8: Yeah, all right.
2: Now.
8: Well, what now?
2: The ground slopes down to the house from here. Let's get this wagon moving. It'll cover us. Now, shout. Stay close behind it. Be ready to shoot when it hits.
8: She's heading right for the house.
2: Stay low.
8: Yeah, sure will. There she goes.
2: Come on, fast.
8: Yeah, there's Blackwell at the window.
2: I'll get him.
8: Oh!
2: Hold it, Taggart. Drop your gun. Drop it.
7: All right, Slaughter. All right.
2: Don't try it. Thanks.
8: My, he took a little convincing.
2: Where's the money, Blackwell? Where is it?
11: Under a loose board in the floor.
8: Loose board? I got it. Yeah, here's our cattle money, all right. And to mine payroll.
2: I guess that's that.
8: Yeah. You know, Slaughter, appears to me you was taking quite a chance. Just winging Blackwell and knocking out Taggart instead of gunning him down. You don't owe them no favors.
2: I wasn't doing him any favor, Wichita. I was just saving him.
8: Saving him? For what?
2: The citizens of Tombstone.
9: Luke Slaughter of Tombstone, starring Sam Buffington. Written by Robert Stanley, with editorial supervision by Tom Hanley, and directed by William N. Robeson. Supporting Mr. Buffington were Junius Matthews, Sam Edwards, Vic Perrin, Lawrence Dobkin, Jack Moyles, and Frank Gerstel. Next week at this time, we return with...
2: Slaughter's the name. Luke Slaughter. When we meet up again, you can call me that. Luke Slaughter.

special score for Luke Slaughter was composed and conducted by Wilbur Hatch. 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

0: Slaughter's my name. Luke Slaughter. Cattle's my business. It's a tough business. It's big business. I got a big stake in it. And there's no man west of the Rio Grande big enough to take it from me.
1: Luke Slaughter of Tombstone. Luke Slaughter of Tombstone, Civil War cavalryman turned Arizona cattleman. Across the territory, from Yuma to Fort Defiance, from Flagstaff to the Huachucas, and below the border through Chihuahua and Sonora, his name was respected, or feared, depending on which side of the law you were on. Man of vision, man of legend, Luke Slaughter of Tombstone.

0: like a violent storm or an earthquake. You can feel a lynching coming on long before it arrives. And there was lynch in the air that afternoon in Tombstone.
1: Well, if you gents is so uncommon concerned over a few rustlers, why don't you catch them same as I do?
0: Hello, Sutton.
2: Afternoon, Slaughter.
1: I got me one in jail right now. My boys picked him up red-handed last night.
0: You wanted to see me?
2: Yeah, we may be in for trouble. Listen.
1: There's only one thing good enough for rustlers, I say, and that's hanging. I caught me one, and that's what's going to happen to him.
3: McArdle!
1: Well, looky here. Two stalwarts of the Cattlemen's Association. You gents going to come around to the courthouse and see the fun?
0: What fun, McArdle?
1: What fun? Why, ain't you heard? My wranglers caught a rustler on my spread last night. Caught him red-handed, butchering a yearling. We're going to hang him this afternoon.
0: It's not up to the judge.
1: The judge? Why, this is a plain case of out-and-out law-breaking, and I aim to see justice done.
0: When is the trial?
1: The trial. Oh, yeah. The trial is going to be at 2 o'clock, and all you gents is invited. Come on, everybody, let's go to the trial.
2: See what I mean, Slaughter?
0: Yeah, I do, Sutton. We'd better go to the courthouse and see to it that McArdle doesn't do something we'll all have to answer for.
4: Court will now come to order. The deputy will bring in the prisoner.
0: Say, Sutton.
2: What is it, Slaughter?
0: I think I know that man.
4: What's your name?
5: Yancey Bell.
0: I do know him.
4: You know the charge? Cattle rustling. Now, how do you plead? Guilty or not guilty?
5: Neither one.
4: Well, you gotta plead one or the other.
5: Well, I don't.
4: Who's the plaintiff in this case?
1: Why, you know dang well I am, Judge. And he pleads guilty. My men caught him butchering a yearling with my brand on it and my property. Now, come on, let's get this over with.
4: Hold your horses, McArdle.
1: I ain't holding no horses. You make your decision so us law-abiding people can string this hombre up.
4: Well, a man's entitled to a fair trial.
1: Well, he's getting it. Now, come on, say it.
0: Your Honor.
1: Slaughter, you stay out of this.
0: Your Honor, I know this man. Hello, Yancey.
6: Luke. Luke Slaughter.
0: It's been a long time since Vicksburg. I recognized you even without the cavalry uniform.
1: What is this?
0: I'll tell you what it is, McArdle. This man and I soldiered together in the Illinois cavalry during the war. And unless he's changed a lot since those days, he's not a thief.
1: You're butting into my business, Slaughter.
0: This is a public trial, McArdle. And I'm taking on the job of this man's attorney. Any objections, Your Honor?
4: No.
0: Now tell the court, Yancey. Did you butcher that yearling?
5: Yes. Yes, I did.
0: Why?
5: Because I was hungry. I don't know this part of the country, and I didn't know I was so close to town.
0: You intend to pay for it?
5: Well, I would have if there'd been anybody to pay.
0: Do you have any money?
5: I had $500 Mexican. Until last night.
0: What happened to it?
5: The men who jumped me took it.
1: That's a lie! A lie! You gonna take the word of a stranger against my man?
0: Being a stranger doesn't make him a liar. He's not a stranger to me, McArdle. Now, what do you figure that yearling was worth?
1: What's that got to do with it?
0: I'm gonna pay for it and request the court to release the accused.
1: What?
0: $15. That ought to cover it.
1: You can't do that!
0: I am doing it. If the court so pleases.
4: Yes. Under the circumstances, restitution having been made and motive explained.
1: What? Are you going to let this thief and rustler go?
4: Yes. Yes, I am.
1: I put you on that bench, Judge, and I'm going to take you off of it. You can't get away with this.
4: And this is a court of law, Mr. McArdle. You cannot intimidate the bench with threats. Case dismissed.
1: Why, you...
6: Thank you, Luke. Thank you.
0: I'm staying down at the San Jose house, Yancey. Let's get your stuff and go down there so we can talk in private.
1: You'll pay for this, Slaughter.
0: I already have. $15. Come on, Yancey.
5: Oh, this feels good. I haven't been on a bed in over 2 weeks.
0: You weren't on a bed for 2 years during the war.
5: Yeah, that's right. You realize it's been nearly 15 years?
0: Yeah. We were kids then, Yancey. Greenhorn kids. What have you been doing since?
5: Went east for a while. New York. Big town was too much for me, though. Finally went home to Quincy a couple of years back, and I got married.
0: That too much for you, too?
5: She died 6 months ago in childbirth. Kid died, too.
0: I'm sorry, Yancey.
5: So that's why I come out here. Starting all over again, you might call it. How about you, Luke?
0: Well, cattle's been my business since the war. Kansas, Texas, Tombstone.
5: You must be mighty big in these parts. That was quite a show you put on in the courtroom.
0: No, you were getting a raw deal.
5: You mind if I take my boots off? Feet are kind of swelled in.
0: No, go ahead. Stretch out. You're welcome to anything I've got till you get organized.
5: That's mighty nice of you, Luke. Especially since I've been cleaned.
0: Yeah, it's the least I could do. I remember a sniper one night about 4 weeks into the siege of Vicksburg. And what you did about him.
5: That's long ago, Luke. Forget it.
0: Man doesn't forget things like that. Hey, you've lost a spur.
5: Yeah, those Jaspers weren't very polite when they jumped me last night.
0: Took 500 Mexican silver, huh?
5: Yep. I aim to get it back, though.
0: Well, I'll handle that for you. You just take it easy. I got some work to do over at the Cattle Association office. Yancey, you aren't leaving anything out on this yearling butchering, are you?
5: When I get ready to lie to you, I'll let you know in advance, Luke.
0: Yeah. Well, you'll get some rest. I'll be back about supper time. Hold it, Sutton.
2: Oh, I was just closing the office.
0: Well, I'll close up later. I want to check on the bills of sale on that last herd I brought up from Texas.
2: Yeah, all right. See, that was quite a stunt you pulled in court today.
0: Well, the way I figured it, Yancey Bell was being railroaded. I would have stopped that even if I didn't know him.
2: Yeah, some of the boys thought you was taking a little too much into your own hands.
0: Wasn't that just what McCardle was trying to do?
2: Yeah, I suppose so. But how do you know he's innocent?
0: He says so.
2: Yeah. Well, think I'll tell him the feedback. See you later.
0: So long, Sutton.
3: Slaughter! Hey, Slaughter! Slaughter, wake up! Wake up!
0: Oh, Sutton. Now. I must have dozed off. Say, what time is it, anyway?
3: Time? It's almost 8 o'clock.
0: 8 o'clock. I forgot all about supper.
3: Slaughter, listen to me.
0: What are you so all-fired upset about?
3: There's been a shooting at the Crabtree Livery Stable, right next to the San Jose house where you're staying.
0: Who got shot?
3: Drake McCordle.
7: In a moment, Luke Slaughter of Tombstone returns. A trio of rough-and-ready prospectors make trouble for our frontier gentleman, J.B. Kendall, in his next dramatic exploit on CBS Radio. The trouble starts when a young hitchhiker, whom Kendall has picked up, discovers gold. For more Western thrills, stay with us on CBS Radio right after Luke Slaughter, as most of these same stations bring you another exciting adventure with our frontier gentleman. And now, Act Two of William N. Robeson's production of Luke Slaughter of Tombstone.
8: Sorry, Excuse me. Let me through.
9: Let him through, boy.
8: Let me
1: through,
8: Slaughter.
1: Hello, Slaughter.
8: Hello, Sheriff.
1: I've been wondering if you'd show up. Let me see your gun.
8: What for?
1: Seems to me you'd know the answer to that. There was bad blood between McCardle and you, wasn't there?
8: Here, look at it.
1: Uh-huh. Well, it ain't been fired. Or it's been cleaned awful fast.
8: That gun hasn't been out of its holster all day.
1: All right, all right. Now, you know anything about this?
8: I only heard about it 5 minutes ago, Sheriff. When did it happen?
1: About an hour ago.
8: Where's the body?
1: Inside the livery stable there.
8: Is that where it happened?
1: You're asking an awful lot of questions, Slaughter.
8: Now, let's get one thing straight, Sheriff. I'm as interested in who committed this murder as you are. Maybe even more so. If I get him before you do, I'll turn him over to you.
1: All right, all right. Why, you cattlemen can't leave things to the law.
8: Where did it happen?
1: Right here in the alley, in front of the livery stable.
8: Anybody see it?
1: Jack Crabtree, the owner of the stable. Hey, Jack.
10: Yeah? Yeah, Sheriff?
1: You come here. This gent wants to know what you seen.
10: All right, I'll tell him. I sure will. Oh, hello there, Mr. Slaughter. Mr. Fun, didn't you? Well, darndest thing I ever saw. I was telling the sheriff and the boys here...
8: Just tell me what happened, Jack.
10: Well, I was sitting back there by the harness rack working on a snaffle bit. And I heard somebody singing out here in the alley. You know how a man will sing when he's had a couple of snorts. Appeared from the sound that he was coming in. About that time, I looked up. But I couldn't see very well because it was dark and I was back inside there under the lantern, you see? Then the singing stopped and somebody said, Drake, I'm going to kill you. Then it was a shot, and McCardle fell. Right here. Of course, I didn't know it was McCardle then.
8: You know who made the threat?
10: No. Nope, don't. I doused the lantern in a hurry, because I was a setting duck, you see? Then I got down behind a bale of hay and waited.
8: Did you hear anything else?
10: Just one thing. A man a-sobbing. Oh, it's an awful thing to hear a man sob. It's just... Well, I got up then... Come out here and looked around real cautious-like. Was nobody in the alley except in Drake McCardle's body. That's when I ran to get the sheriff.
8: Thank you, Jack.
10: You reckon you know who did it?
1: That's my job, Jack. You just give me the information. I'll take care of finding the killer.
10: Well, sure, Sheriff, sure. Well, that's all I know.
8: Jack, would you recognize that voice if you heard it again?
10: Well, now, that's a good question. A good question, because... When a man says, I'm going to kill you, he don't use a voice like he was saying, give me a glass of beer. It's a real, strange, if you know what I mean. It makes you shiver, kind of.
8: Yeah, I know what you mean.
1: Slaughter, where's that friend of yours? That rustler you bought out of jail this afternoon?
8: He's not a rustler, Sheriff. I don't know where he is right now, but I'll find him. And if I think he did this, I'll turn him over to you.
1: Where are you going?
8: Up to my room. Wash up and get some supper. Any objections?
1: Don't try to leave town.
8: Don't worry.
5: Oh, Luke. You missed the excitement.
8: You know about it.
5: Couldn't very well help it. Quite a commotion out there in the alley.
8: How come you didn't go out and join the crowd?
5: Well, I look at it this way. I'm new here and none too popular with the law and some of the people. Somebody might jump to conclusions. Figured I'd just stay out of it.
8: I see you cleaning your gun, Yancey.
5: Mm-hmm.
8: You mind if I take a look at it?
5: Yes, Luke, I mind.
8: Why?
5: Because a man's gun is his own business. Unless he's done something wrong with it.
8: Have you?
5: Depends on how you look at it.
8: Yancey, I want to see that gun.
5: Then you'll have to take it away from me, Luke.
8: Give it to me.
5: No.
8: I said give it to me. This gun's been fired recently, Yancey.
11: I didn't say it hadn't.
8: Did you kill Drake McCardle?
11: It isn't the question you're asking, Luke. It's the way you're asking it. I'm not going to answer you.
8: I'm trying to help you, Yancey. I'm trying to help you.
11: Then you'll have to find some other way to do it. I told you, when I get ready to lie, I'll let you know in advance.
8: You crazy fool!
1: Well, Slaughter, I thought you was going out for some supper.
8: I'm changing my mind, Sheriff. You have anything new on the killing?
1: I'm working on it, Slaughter. I'm working on it. Ain't very much to go on so far.
8: Well, what about McCardle's enemies?
1: Oh, he had lots of them. He was a pretty bull-headed man. If he couldn't get his way by asking for it, he got it by force.
8: I know that. You know of anything that happened today that'd make somebody want to shoot him?
1: Well, you're about the best man to answer that question. You beat him out in court, and he didn't like it at all.
8: Did you turn up any clues in the alley next to the body?
1: Clues?
8: Well, empty cartridges, footprints, anything like that?
1: Yeah, there were some cartridges, but there was old ones. As for footprints, with all them people milling around afterwards, there was lots of them.
8: Nothing at all,
1: One thing. Might not mean nothing at all. Again, it might. This.
8: Broken spur.
1: Yeah. Well, I see you got both yours, so that lets you out. But when I find the man who's missing one, I sure want to talk to him.
8: Can I borrow that for a little while?
1: What for?
8: I saw a man with one spur missing today. This might make two missing.
1: Just point him out to me.
8: No, Sheriff, this is my play. I'll make it alone.
1: We had one killing. We don't want another.
8: There won't be, if I can help it. Yancey! Yancey! Now what? Hey, Pop!
5: Oh, yeah, Mr. Slaughter.
8: You been on duty all evening?
5: Oh, yeah, ever since supper.
8: That man I brought in with me this afternoon, Yancey Bell. Did you see him go out?
5: About 10, 15 minutes ago.
8: Did he say where he was going?
5: Well, he asked me, was there a place to get drunk, good and drunk. I told him he could do that most anywhere, but the Crystal Palace was the biggest saloon in town.
8: Did he go there?
5: Well, I can't say. He just headed out the door. Say, he looked awful, like he'd been in a fight or something.
8: He had. He may be in another one. Where'd you get the money to buy that liquor, Yancey?
5: Hello, Luke. Have a drink.
8: Where'd you get the money?
5: I got it.
8: Where?
5: From the people who owed it to me. Here, help yourself.
8: Did you take it by force?
5: You might say that. But it was mine in the first place.
8: Let me see your spurs, Yancey.
5: Spurs? What for?
8: Just let me look.
5: Sure.
8: You were missing one this afternoon. Now you're missing two.
5: Sure am.
8: Does that one fit where the left one's broken off?
5: Can't tell without trying, can we? Let's see. Yeah, it fits. Where'd you find it?
8: In the alley, back of the San Jose house, near Drake McCardle's body.
5: I guess it must have broken off there.
8: Then you were in the alley.
5: Luke, it's customary for a man to put his horse up at the stable nearest to his hotel. Sure, I was in that alley.
8: Yancey, let me have your gun. I'm going to turn you over to the sheriff.
5: You're going too far, Luke. A man's entitled to his privacy and his pride, and you're going too far.
8: I'm taking you in.
5: No, you're not.
8: Drop your gun belt, Yancey.
5: I'm warning you, Luke. I'll shoot. Now make your play. You want to know who killed McCardle?
4: I'll tell you who killed him.
3: It's the judge.
10: Drunker than a hoodah.
4: You can't push a man around forever, I told him. A man's got some rights. A man can be pushed so far. And I did his dirty work for him. I was covering up for his rustling. And the first decent thing I do, letting that fellow off, he has his riders jump me and beat me up. And I told him, I said to him, Drake, I'm going to kill you. And he didn't think I could do it, but I did. I did it just like this. He was mean, and he deserved it. I did it.
8: Easy, Judge. It's all over now.
12: I'll take him, Slaughter.
8: All right, Sheriff.
12: Come on, Judge.
8: Yancey.
5: Yeah, Luke.
8: I made a mistake.
5: A man can't always be right, Luke. I understand.
8: Thanks.
5: Now, about my gun and this money.
8: No. You don't have to tell me. Like you said, a man's entitled to his privacy.
5: I want to tell you. I was out east of town late this afternoon practicing on rattlesnakes when one of the hands that jumped me last night came along. I guess I got a little mad. He had $20 on him, so I took that on deposit.
8: Why were you practicing shooting?
5: Because no man living can call me a cattle rustler. If the judge hadn't gotten him first, I'd have killed McCardle.
8: Was it that important to you?
5: Pride's a real funny thing, Luke. I guess I don't have to tell you that.
8: No, I guess not. Can I buy you a drink, Yancey?
5: Now, that would make me right happy, Luke. And then I'm going to buy you one.
7: 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Supporting Mr. Buffington were Lou Merrill, Howard McNear, Barney Phillips, Sam Edwards, Junius Matthews, and Norm Alden. Music composed and conducted by Wilbur Hatch. Next week at this time, we return with...
8: Slaughter's the name. Luke Slaughter. When we meet up again, you can call me that. Luke Slaughter.
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0: Slaughter's my name. Luke Slaughter. Cattle's my business. It's a tough business. It's big business. I've got a big stake in it. And there's no man west of the Rio Grande big enough to take it from me.
1: Luke Slaughter of Tombstone. Luke Slaughter of Tombstone, Civil War cavalryman turned Arizona cattleman. Across the territory from Yuma to Fort Defiance, from Flagstaff to the Huachucas, and below the border through Chihuahua and Sonora, his name was respected, or feared, depending on which side of the law you were on. Man of vision, man of legend, Luke Slaughter of Tombstone.
0: Get used to gunfire in Tombstone. Usually you hear a single shot, or at most two. And one gunslinger goes back to the bar and the other goes to Boot Hill. But when you hear a whole fusillade of shots in the middle of the afternoon, you think of the OK Corral and head for cover.
2: Why, that ain't no gun battle, Luke. It's just a local cowhand.
0: Yeah. I just hope he keeps shooting in the air, Wichita.
2: Why, say, ain't that young Paige Webster?
0: Yes. Yes, it is.
3: Hi, Luke! Wichita, you old Ranahan!
0: What are you up to, Paige?
4: I want you gents to be the first to shake my hand.
0: What for, Paige? Trying to outshoot Billy the Kid?
4: Oh, no, I'm just shooting up the barrel because I'm happy. Luke, I'm going to get me married.
0: Married?
4: No. Yes, sirree. I just popped the question to Selena Cordell, and she said yes.
0: Oh, that's great, Paige. That's just great.
2: Yeah. Man's got to make that mistake sometime, I guess.
4: Yes, sirree. And I want you to be my best man, Luke.
0: Well, now, that's an honor I wouldn't want to miss. When's the wedding?
4: When? Well, my gosh, man, you can't settle everything the first minute. I just found out she'd have me. We're going to discuss the details this evening.
0: Yeah, all right. Get your spurs back on the ground.
5: Oh, excuse me, gents.
2: Howdy, stranger.
5: I just come in on the afternoon stage. Thought maybe you could tell me a good place to put up for the night.
2: Why, sure. You just...
5: Wait a minute. Say, ain't... Paige. Ain't you Paige Webster? Why, sure you are.
4: Hello, Burley.
5: Well, now that's hardly a friendly greeting to a cousin who ain't seen you in a dog's age.
4: Be all right with me if I never see you again.
5: I don't know why you're holding a grudge against me. Well, ain't you going to introduce me to your friends, Paige?
4: Luke Slaughter, Wichita, this here's my cousin from Texas, Burley Webster.
0: Cousin, huh? Welcome to Tombstone, Mr. Webster.
5: Thank you, Mr. Slaughter. Paige don't seem to be on the welcoming committee, though.
4: What are you doing here, Burley?
5: Oh, easy now, boy. I'm just going through on my way back to Texas from San Francisco.
0: You in the cattle business, Mr. Webster?
5: No, I'm not.
4: He's a gambler, Luke. He's a no-good, no-account gambler.
5: What's that mouth of yours, cousin? Way I figure it, Mr. Slaughter, a man makes a living the best way he knows how. I happen to make mine with my hands.
0: I see. Well, you're looking for a place to stay overnight. I'd recommend the San Jose House. Good enough for me.
5: Well, then I'm sure it'll suit me, if you'll kindly direct me.
0: Help Mr. Webster with his bags, Wichita.
2: Why, sure. You come with me, Mr. Webster. It's right down the street here.
5: Oh, thank you,
4: never. There goes a snake bigger than a Texas rattler, Luke.
0: That's a strange thing to call a blood relative, Paige.
4: Oh, that don't make no difference. You don't know what he's done to me.
0: What?
4: Well, I never told you this, Luke. I never told nobody. My family died back in Texas when I was just a little Schaefer, and his folks took me in. Well, a few years ago, there was a killing. Nobody ever proved who did it, but he threw suspicion on me, and after that, folks just didn't want me around. That's why I came out here.
0: If you didn't do it, why did you run away, Paige?
4: Well, what would you do? He was top dog, slick with cards and smart with the gals. I was just the poor kid cousin. You can't draw to an inside straight like that.
0: You've drawn some real right cards since you've been in Tombstone, Paige. You've got yourself a small outfit, and you've got the makings for a good cattleman. Now you're going to be married. You're supposed to be happy.
4: Well, I am happy, Luke. Of course I am. But I sure wish she hadn't shown up right now.
0: You'll be on the El Paso stage tomorrow morning. I'll forget about it.
4: All right, Luke, I will. Doggone it, I'm going down to the Crystal Palace and start celebrating.
0: Don't overdo it, Paige.
4: Well, you know me, Luke. I never drink too much.
0: You better not. You're going to be a married man before you know it.
4: Yeah. Say, imagine that, Luke. Me, a married man.

0: Howdy, Loop.
1: Hi, Wichita.
0: They rung the supper gong yet?
1: Not yet. Sit down. Enjoy the sunset.
0: Seems like every night they ring it later and later.
1: It only seems like it.
0: Maybe. Lots of things seem like what they ain't, if you ask me.
1: Well, I didn't, but what are you trying to tell me?
0: Well, since you are asking me, I'm a little discombobulated by them two Webster cousins.
1: Why?
0: Well, this afternoon I kind of got the idea they didn't get along none too well.
1: They don't.
0: Yeah, that's why I'm discombobulated.
1: What do you mean?
0: Well, I come from the Crystal Palace just now, and them two was thicker than fleas. Page looked like he'd been using his roping arm to heist a glass too many times.
1: He was drunk, huh?
0: He weren't sober. And the two of them was playing poker, Luke. Just the two of them. High stakes, too, seemed like.
1: Maybe I'd better take a walk down that way.
2: Good evening, Mr. Slaughter.
1: Good evening, Miss Cordell.
0: Good evening, Mom.
2: Good evening. You know where I could find Page, Mr. Slaughter?
1: Well, I haven't seen him since he told us the good news this afternoon, Miss Cordell. I'd like to congratulate you, both of you.
2: Thank you. Well, I wonder where he could be. We were going to discuss the wedding plans this evening.
1: Yes, he told me. Look, Miss Cordell, why don't you let me find him for you?
2: Well, I don't want to bother
1: you. You just sit down here and enjoy the cool of the evening with Wichita. I'll go look for him.
2: That's very kind of you, Mr. Slaughter.
1: I'll be right back.
3: Now, I'll just tell you what I'm going to do, Cousin Burley. Your little old king don't scare me none at all. I'm going to call you and raise you $50.
1: Paige, what are you doing? Are you crazy?
3: Well, now, look here. If ain't my old friend...

0: Pretty small pod, seems to me. All right, now. I call your 50 and raise it 300. What does your little outfit say about that?
1: Paid's for the...
2: No, no, no, just a minute. 300, eh? Well, now, that requires a little study.
1: Drop out, Paige. Let him have it.
2: No, no, no, not so fast, Luke. You hold on now. He's got two aces, a king and a deuce showing. And I got me two kings, an ace and a eight spot. Now, that makes the whole card tell a difference, don't it? Yes, it sure does.
0: Come on, put up a shut up, cousin. This ain't no kid game. We left that back in Texas.
1: Turn your cards over, Paige.
2: Now, you heard what my little outfit's worth, Burley.
1: Paige, listen to me.
2: I'll bet it. I'll bet it all.
1: 2 years of your life. You'll bet that and your future.
2: I bet it, and you got a witness, Burley.
0: I'll pay to see that whole card. Your call.
2: That's dandy. That's just dandy. I got me the case king, and that makes three of them.
0: Oh, that's good, Paige, but not good enough. Three aces, Paige.
2: Three aces? But I was sure...
1: Come on, Paige.
2: Yeah. Yeah, I guess I better, Luke.
0: Oh, you can give me the bill of sale for your outfit in the morning, Paige. That'll be soon enough. I'll trust you till then.
2: Yeah. Yeah, I'll have it for you at the hotel in the morning. Come on, Luke.
1: Why did you do it, Paige? Why?
2: He knitted me. He's always knitted me. He did it again. Just like when we was kids back in Texas.
1: 2 years of your life.
2: Yeah. Yeah, I'm just a weak-kneed paperback fool.
1: No, you're not. Something's eating at your insides. When you learn what it is, you'll be a man.
2: Luke, what am I going to tell Selena?
1: You're going to face up to what you've done and tell her the truth. She's waiting at the hotel for you.
2: No, no, I can't face her like this after I lost everything. You tell her, Luke, will you? Please, Luke, tell her anything.
1: Paige, are you going to keep running away all your life?
2: Well, I don't know. I guess so. I think I'm going to be sick, Luke.
1: Here. Get yourself a room and straighten out. I'll tell her something. We can talk this out tomorrow.
2: Thank you, Luke. Thank you.
1: I don't know why I bother, Paige. I guess I must think you're worth it.
3: 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And now, Act Two of William N. Robeson's production of Luke Slaughter of Tombstone.
4: Cordell, standing up to the bar, minding my own business.
1: Excuse me, when Winterton.
4: Sure.
1: Miss Cordell?
5: Yes, Mr. Slaughter?
1: I found him.
5: Well, where is he?
1: Miss Cordell, when a man's getting married, he's sometimes... Well, in Paige's case, he did. What I mean to say is he... Well, he's had too much to drink.
5: What?
1: And he lost quite a bit at gambling.
5: Isn't that just like a man?
4: Well.

0: Most men, if you ask me.
1: Nobody did, Wichita.
0: Oh.
1: I'm sure I'll explain it to you in the morning, Miss Cordell.
2: I'm not so sure I want him to. If he's going to go out and drink and gamble on the very day he's proposed to me, what will he be up to after he's married me?
3: Evening, Slaughter. Excuse me for interrupting, but when there's a pretty gal around, I ain't going to make too many excuses.
1: Well, you'll have to excuse us, Webster. We're busy.
2: Webster?
3: Well, now, miss, I see you know the name. Could that be maybe because you're a friend of my young cousin, Paige Webster?
2: Why, yes.
3: Well, then I'm right happy to make your acquaintance, miss. I'm Burley Webster, Paige's cousin from Texas.
2: How do you do, Mr. Webster? I'm Selina Cordell.
3: My, that's a right pretty name to go with an even prettier gal, if you'll excuse me being so bold, Miss Cordell.
1: Maybe I ought to tell you right now, Webster. Miss Cordell is engaged to your cousin.
3: I must say he picked himself the prettiest filly in the corral.
2: And I must say that sounds like Texas flattery to me.
3: Oh, ain't nothing of the kind. Only I sure am sorry I can't stay on here, now that I've met up with you, Miss Cordell.
2: Why, thank you.
3: But of course, I could change my mind.
1: You said you were leaving on the morning stage.
3: Man can always change his mind, Slaughter. Now, Miss Cordell, since we've been introduced proper-like, you'd do me a great honor if you'd let me take you to the nicest dining room in town for some supper. You just point it out.
2: Well, I... Mr. Slaughter, will you be seeing Paige again tonight?
1: I don't expect to.
2: Well, if you do see him, tell him I'm with his cousin, getting the attention I should be getting from him.
3: My arm, Miss Cordell. Now, let me tell you about Paige when we was kids back in Texas.
0: Say, he sure is a smooth talker, ain't he, Luke? Only that don't sound like cousin talk to me.
1: He's got Paige's outfit. Now he's after his girl.
0: Ain't much you can do about it, is there, Luke?
1: I don't know, Wichita. I don't know. But I'm sure gonna try. Webster, I want to talk to you.
3: Slaughter. I thought you'd be in bed by now.
1: I've been waiting up for you. Where's Miss Cordell?
3: Don't see that's any of your business. But she's safe home for tonight.
1: Meaning?
3: Tomorrow's another day.
1: You aren't going to be here tomorrow, Webster.
3: What'd you say?
1: You're leaving Tombstone right now.
3: Oh, am I?
1: Yes. You recognize this deck of cards?
3: Oh, well, what about?
1: This is the deck you used when you beat your cousin out of his outfit. It's a marked deck.
3: Where'd you find that?
1: In your room upstairs.
3: What call you got going through my stuff?
1: I never gone through a man's belongings before without his permission. I made an exception in your case.
3: Well, I've got a good notion to...
1: To what? Webster, I'm going to give you a choice. There's a saddled horse at the hitching bar out back with your bag strapped on. You get on it and head east out of Tombstone and don't look back. Or you get set to draw.
3: Sure. You'd like that, wouldn't you, Slaughter? You being the fastest gun in the territory.
1: Which'll it be?
3: Well, now, this is a one-horse town anyway. No sense in getting ruffled up over it.
1: Which will it be?
3: Couldn't be that you want Selina for yourself, could it?
1: Get going.
3: Oh, sure, Slaughter, sure. Anything you say.

0: Who's that?
1: Luke Slaughter.
0: Morning, Luke.
1: How you feeling, boy?
0: Oh, better, I guess. I don't know.
1: What are you figuring to do now?
0: I don't know, Luke. I just don't know what to do.
1: Seems to me there's nothing much left for you in Tombstone. You lost your outfit. And from the way she talked last night, you've lost your girl.
0: It don't surprise me none.
1: I'll be glad to stake you to $100 to get started somewhere else.
0: What? Thanks, Luke. You're a real friend.
1: Yeah. Let's see. It's 9 o'clock now. Suppose you come over to my hotel at 10. I'll have the money for you.
0: And I'll pay you back someday, Luke. I don't know when, but I will.
1: Sure you will. I'll see you in an hour.
2: Oh, good morning, Mr. Slaughter.
1: Good morning, Miss Cordell. I'm sorry to disturb you.
2: Is Paige all right?
1: He's all right. But why do you care?
2: Oh, I'm worried and worried about him.
1: You weren't talking that way last night.
2: I know, but that was last night, and I've thought and thought about it. I haven't slept a wink, Mr. Slaughter. I was wrong saying what I did. Paige did me the honor of asking me to be his wife, and I was proud to accept. Oh, Mr. Slaughter, that's... well, that's sacred. A man and a woman have got to forgive each other many things before they're really husband and wife. I mean... well, I love him, Mr. Slaughter.
1: What about his cousin?
2: Oh, him, he's nothing but a fast-talking ladies' man. Paige is worth five of him.
1: That's just what I wanted to hear. Miss Cordell, I'm going to ask you to do something.
2: What, Mr. Slaughter?
1: I want you to be an actress.
2: Mr. Slaughter!
1: It's just for a few minutes. For Paige's sake.
2: All right. I'd do anything for him.
1: All right. Now, here's what I want you to do. Be down at the San Jose office.
3: You've thunk up some good ones in your time, Luke. But I declare this hornswoggle beats them all.
1: I hope so, Wichita.
4: Uh-oh, here he comes.
0: Well, here I am. 10 o'clock on the dot.
1: Afraid I have some bad news for you, Paige. I can't give you the money.
0: But you said...
1: I know. Maybe I should say I've changed my mind.
0: But you told me...
1: When are you going to stop whimpering like a scrubby calf?
0: But you promised.
1: Why don't you just start walking? Maybe you'll find some sheep herders who'll help you out.
0: But look, all I'm asking is to borrow the money you promised to lend me.
1: I don't think you're good for it, Paige.
0: Well, if that's the way you feel, I'll just get along with it.
5: Hello, Paige.
0: Oh. Hello, Selina.
5: Where have you been since you asked me to marry you? Let's see. When was that? Why, I declare it was only yesterday.
0: I had a little trouble, Selina.
5: Oh? What kind of trouble?
0: Well, I lost some money.
5: Gambling, I suppose.
0: Yeah, that's right, Selina.
5: A man who'll go out and gamble on the very day he proposes mustn't want to be married very much.
0: Oh, Selina, that's not so.
5: Must be, or you'd pay a little more attention to me like your cousin did.
0: Bertie? You know him?
5: Mr. Slaughter introduced us. He's a very attractive man.
0: He's a dirty, misbegotten sidewinder.
5: Why, Paige, what a thing to say about your own cousin.
0: Oh, Selina, you don't like him.
5: He took me to supper last night. After all, you weren't around.
0: Selina...
1: It appears like you're an extra spoke in the wheel, Paige. Why don't you slope like you've been planning to?
0: I'll go when I get good and ready.
1: No, you'll go now.
0: You get your hands off me, Luke.
1: You want me to throw you out?
0: Oh, you just try it.
1: Be glad to.
0: You may be able to do it, Luke, but you're going to know you've been in a fight. I ain't running anymore, Luke, and you ain't going to beat me. Now you get up, Luke. That felt good, and I'm going to do it again. Come on. Get up.
1: No, I've had enough, Paige. I quit.
0: Oh, that's fine. That's just fine. Now I'm going to find me that no-good, mealy-mouthed cousin and do the same thing.
1: Paige, wait a minute.
5: He's gone, Paige. He left town last night.
0: Gone? You mean he isn't taking over my outfit? Say, what is this?
1: Well, if you'll stop being a man long enough to let Selena get a word in, I think she can tell you.
5: Thank you, Luke, thank you. Come on, Paige, we've already lost a whole day of planning.
3: By doggies, it worked. The hornswoggle worked.
1: Yes, Wichita did. It's the first time I've ever let a man whip me. But it was worth it.
6: 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Supporting Mr. Buffington were Sidney Scott, Junius Matthews, Chet Stratton, and Joseph Kearns. 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Next week at this time, we return with...
1: Slaughter's the name. Luke Slaughter. When we meet up again, you can call me that. Luke Slaughter.
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0: You have just heard a Western quad play from the old-time radio series Luke Slaughter of Tombstone here on Audio Theater. This evening's shows were entitled Duel on the Trail, Tracks Out of Tombstone, Yancey's Pride, and Page's Progress. These shows aired back on the evenings of February 23rd and March 2nd, 9th and 16th, 1958, respectively. Tune in again next Wednesday evening, same time, same place, for another set of rootin' tootin' shootin' westerns here on Audio Theater. This is Cowboy Bob saying, thanks for listening. Till then, have a great one.
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0: Good evening, this is Sarah. Welcome to Audio Theater for Friday, September 25th, 2026. This evening on Audio Theater, I present a drama quad play from the old-time radio series, Let's Pretend. This evening's shows are entitled Puss in Boots, Aladdin and His Lamp, Duban the Physician, and Golden Fleece. These shows had no air dates. Uncle Bill and the Let's Pretenders present these children's tales momentarily. Enjoy this evening's presentation.
1: 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Hello, pretenders.
2: Hello.
1: Gwen, where's Sybil?
3: Here I am, Uncle Bill, all set for Puss in Boots.
1: Who says how we travel to Magic Land, Gwen?
4: Well, I think Sybil might have an idea.
3: How about a fire engine and get there in a hurry?
4: All right, a fire engine it is, Sybil. Everybody ready?
2: Yeah.
4: One, two, three. This fire engine for Let's Pretend, Puss in Boots, and points north. Step on it.

0: Once upon a time, in the magic land just west of the Singing Rivers, a very poor miller man died. To his eldest son, Thomas, he left his mill. To the next one, Benjamin, the team of oxen. There was nothing left for Eric, the younger son, but a sleek cat with unusually bright eyes called Buttons. As our story begins, it is past midnight in the living quarters of the three brothers, where Eric, left alone, speaks to the strange little cat.
1: Well, Buttons, my poor father meant well, but you're not exactly what I'd call an endowment.
2: Meow! Oh, you never know, Master.
1: Heavens and earth, a cat that talks. But, Buttons, what can this mean?
2: It means that I am an enchanted cat, Eric. And after 12 o'clock at night, I can speak.
1: Well, my word.
2: What's more, I can help you to money and position. And a happy marriage.
1: You don't expect me to believe that.
2: Oh, I swear it. If you will do as I say.
1: Well, by all the stars, when a cat can sit and talk to me, it's time I believed and listened. Of course I'll do as you say. What's first on the program?
2: What would you like to have?
1: Oh, let me see. A castle of my own and marry the king's beautiful daughter, Medora. How's that for an order?
2: Oh, it's all right with me. Now, let me see. We'll have to start from scratch. Oh, it's not a bad joke from a cat. First, get me a little pair of boots so that I may walk without hurting my feet.
1: If it takes my last cent, you shall have the finest boots in the kingdom. What next?
2: Fetch me a bag with a noose on the end so that I may snare rabbits and birds with it.
1: Can you do all that, Buttons?
2: Oh, and much more. Now, go over to the desk and write a note as I dictate it.
1: Here's the quill and paper, Buttons. Now, what shall I say?
2: To His Gracious Majesty.
1: Majesty.
2: The King.
1: King.
2: With kindest regards.
1: That's...
2: of His loyal subject.
1: Subject.
2: The Marquis. Of Carabas.
1: Carabas. Is that all?
2: Well, that's enough for this time.
1: And who may the Marquis of Carabas be?
2: None other than yourself.
1: How do I happen to be that all of a sudden?
2: If you would marry the king's daughter, you must have a title.
1: Oh, of course, you're quite right. What next?
2: Well, trust me. At dawn, I'll take the bag and go out hunting into the fields. And by noon, I shall have something very worthwhile to give the king.
1: I'm beginning to see.
2: I thought so. Rely on me and your future will be brilliant.
1: Just as you say, Buttons. Just as you say.

0: soldier. Will you look at that cat?
1: I'm glad you mentioned it first. I thought I was seeing things.
0: I've been a guard at this castle for years, but I never saw anything like that before.
2: What is it, guards? What are you looking at?
0: Oh, good day, Princess Medora. Your Highness, it's a cat with boots on.
3: Not really. Father, come here.
4: What is it, Medora?
3: A cat wearing little boots.
4: Well, hello, Puss in Boots.
0: He brought this bag to you, Your Majesty.
4: What's in it, guard?
1: It's filled with wild game, sire. Two pheasants, a duck, a rabbit, and a dozen quail.
4: Oh, and a note. With the compliments of your loyal subject, the Marquis of Carabas.
2: How very kind of him.
4: Marquis of Carabas. I don't believe I know him.
2: Where does he live?
4: It doesn't say, no address on the note.
2: How can we thank him, Father?
4: I know. God,
1: yes, Your Majesty.
4: Follow this remarkable pussycat home. Present my compliments to his master, the Marquis of Carabas, and thank him for his most acceptable gift.
0: Yes, sire.
4: Run along home, pussycat.
3: And call on us again sometime, will you?
5: No, I'll hear.

0: What's wrong, brother? What's the matter?
1: You wake the dead with all that shouting. What's wrong with you?
2: I hear the footsteps of the ogre. That means he may start down to the villages to destroy people.
0: Benjamin, why doesn't someone kill this monster?
1: Because he can change himself into so many different things that no one knows what to do.
2: Well, there'll be no sleep in the village tonight. Come, Benjamin. We might as well sit up together. Puss in Boots.
3: No!
0: Oh, there you are. I thought 12 o'clock would never come. It's time to have our visit, Buttons.
3: Indeed it is, Master.
0: Have you seen the Princess Medora?
3: Every day.
0: And is she as lovely as reports would have it?
3: Mom, come in
0: here. Oh, Buttons, you're surely out of this world. You know, it's strange, but ever since you asked me what I wanted, I heard myself saying the Princess Medora, I've thought of nothing else. I really want her to be my wife.
3: Well, leave it to me, Master. Now, listen, for we have something else to do.
0: What's that?
3: The king and the Princess Medora drive out through the country every day at 2 o'clock.
0: Well?
3: Tomorrow, as they pass the river where the current is swift, you will jump in and pretend you can't swim.
0: But I can swim.
3: You won't tomorrow.
0: But why?
3: Just do as I say and leave the rest to me.
0: Oh, well, Buttons, wait a minute. Do you know the ogre who lives on the mountain?
3: No, him. I should say I do. He's the one that enchanted me. He killed my whole family, the beast. Oh, don't you worry. I'll find a way to get him someday, and when I do, I'll make quick work of him.
4: Oh, Father, it's lovely today. I'm enjoying every minute of our drive.
5: I too, Medora, particularly this part along the river.
4: The river is high. My goodness, the current is swift here. I don't think I've ever seen it so...
6: Help!
4: Listen, Father.
6: Help me!
4: Stop the carriage.
6: Help!
4: Someone's calling for help.
5: It must be someone in the river.
4: Look, Father, there's Puss in Boots. He's trying to tell us something.
5: Cars, come quickly. Puss, show us what's wrong. Hurry, men.
7: Yes, Your Majesty. Come on, Sergeant, quickly.
8: Yes, you can.
5: This way, men.
6: Help! Help!
4: Puss is running toward the river, Father. Perhaps it's his master.
5: The call comes from that direction. Come, men, quickly. Follow that cab.
7: Yes, sire. Run forward, Sergeant.
8: Right behind you.
4: There is a man in the river. I see him.
5: Hurry, men. Save that man.
8: Come on. I will.
4: The current has dragged him under. Oh, will they never reach him?
5: Steady, Dover. The men will reach him. See, they're nearly there. There, they have him.
4: Oh, thank heaven. Puss in Boots, is that your master?
8: Here he is, sire. I think I'm just a giant delicious.
5: Bring him to the carriage, men. Hurry. He's about done.
4: He's blue with cold, Father.
7: Put his head on the cushion, God.
8: There you are.
4: Oh, Father, will he be all right?
5: I hope so. Please don't be distressed, my dear. I think we can bring him around.
4: Thank goodness. Try my smelling sauce, Father.
5: Come on, man. Guards, lift his head. Oh, that doesn't help. I don't know, Medora. It looks bad.
4: Oh, try, Father. Try.
5: There, he's opened his eyes. You're all right, my friend. Safe and sound.
0: Oh, how stupid of me. I'm sorry. I've caused you a great deal of trouble. Forgive me.
5: We're only glad that we happened to be passing just when you called for help. This remarkable cat led us to you. Are you by any chance the Marquis of Carabas?
0: Well, no. Yes, I am.
5: Men, drive to the palace.
8: Yes, sir.
5: You must have dry clothing and a hot cup of broth to keep you from catching cold.
0: Oh, Sarah, I couldn't think of putting you... Oh, thank you, Sarah. I'll be most grateful.
5: Come on, Puss in Boots. Jump in. Guards, to the castle quickly.

0: better fix you, little man.
1: Soldiers, sentry, let me in quickly.
2: Who is it?
1: Let me in quickly.
3: Oh, Marquis of Carabas, I didn't recognize your voice.
1: Quick, man, sound the alarm. There isn't a moment to lose. The ogre is coming down the mountain. Ring the alarm. Wake everybody. Hurry.
2: Yes, sir.
1: Now, show me where the Princess Medora is. Hurry, please.
2: This sweet, your lordship.
1: Your highness, Medora, your life is in danger. Come quickly.
4: What is it? Who calls me?
1: I do. Open the door quickly. The ogre is coming.
0: Over the castle.
1: I hear him. Oh, princess, throw a cloak on you. Please be quick. I must save you from that beast. He's nearly here. Hurry. Trust me, your highness.
4: I do trust you, my friend. Where do we go?
1: To the Opal Cave, princess. This way. Run.
0: I want the princess. Where is she? I'll find her.

0: It's dawn, Your Highness. I think the ogre has gone back to the mountaintop.
1: Come away from the door, Marquis. He may see you. Please come away. Don't risk it. He'd kill you if he saw you there.
0: And would you care, my princess?
1: Oh, so very much, Marquis.
0: Oh, please don't call me that. My name is Eric.
1: Very well, Eric. Oh, what a dreadful experience this has been. I shall never forget that awful laughter. I can't think what I would have done without you.
0: Just to be permitted to serve you. Oh, my dear. I love you, Medora. I would die for you, my princess.
1: You proved that last night, Eric, when you risked your life to save mine.
0: Dearest one. But you're a princess and I a commoner. I shouldn't speak of it even now, but I couldn't help it. What can I do?
1: I would want you to speak of it.
0: Medora.
1: And together we shall go to my father, the king.
0: Oh, thank you, my lovely lady.
2: Meow.
1: Oh, there's the pussy cat. Good morning, Puss. Come in.
0: Buttons, is it safe to take the princess back to the castle?
2: Meow.
0: Then come, my dearest. And will you really give me permission to ask your father for his blessing?
1: As I told you, I shall plead your cause myself.
0: Buttons, what's the matter? Where are you going now?
1: Eric, this is uncanny, but I could swear he said to call on the ogre. Well,
0: perhaps he did, my dear. If that's true, Buttons, be careful. I don't want anything to happen to you. Come, my princess. Let me take you to your father.

0: done pretty well this last trip. Four nice little men and one fat woman. Ah, well, I'll go again tomorrow. Company after midnight. Who's that?
1: Let me in, almost mighty Ogre of the Mountain.
0: Well, well, well, if it isn't Puss in Boots, come in. What brings you up the mountain?
1: Well, I never expected a call, but something most unusual has come up, and I thought I ought to tell you.
0: You're pretty brave, my little puss, to call on me. Too bad you aren't clever as well.
1: Oh, isn't it? But it isn't everybody who can have your cleverness and charm, mighty monarch.
0: Well, that's very true. What brings you here at midnight?
1: Just this. They say that it isn't true that you can change yourself into anything you want.
0: That's ridiculous. You know I can.
1: No, that's just why I'm here. I've heard it, but I've never seen you do it. Now then, here's my proposition. I know where there's a wealthy ruler who will stake all his kingdom and his beautiful daughter on the wager that you can't do this. If you prove to me now that you can, then I'll show you where he is, and you can add all his wealth to your own. Now, will you do it?
0: Well, now, that seems like a fair proposition. Certainly I'll do it.
1: Good.
0: What shall the first change be?
1: Let me see. First, change yourself into a lion. Can you do that?
0: Easy. Here I go.
1: Oh, my goodness, you scare me. Oh, well, quick, come back to your natural self.
0: All right. You saw me change to a lion? Now what?
1: Well, could you change yourself into a, say, a nice fat old cow?
0: Nothing to it. Watch.
1: Wow, that's simply wonderful. I never would have believed it.
0: How's that? First a lion, then a cow. Guess that proves it, doesn't it?
1: No, proves a little of it.
0: Oh, what do you mean a little? What more proof do you want?
1: Well, here's what I'm wondering, and it's the most important of all.
0: Now, what more do you want?
1: Well, you can change yourself into all the big animals because you're big yourself. But you know you couldn't change yourself into a tiny one. Now, could you?
0: Of course I could. I can change myself into anything.
1: Well, you couldn't make yourself little. You couldn't change into a mouse, for instance. You know you couldn't.
0: You think not? Watch.
1: Oh, how I've waited for this moment. Wow. That was a nice little midnight supper. Well, I wasn't particularly hungry either. And as for you, Mr. Ogre, where you are now, you can't even change your mind. Well, now to hurry back to my master to tell him the news.
2: Meow!

0: Eric, here's Buttons.
1: Well.
0: Look, Father, here's Puss in Boots.
2: Come in, Buttons. You're just in time for tea.
1: Buttons, where have you been? Did you really call on the ogre?
3: I did, Master, and personally, I had a very nice time.
0: Father, Eric, can I believe my own ears?
2: Did Buttons say that?
1: Oh, yes, Your Majesty. How is it that you talk now, Buttons? It isn't midnight yet.
3: Well, because the ogre is no more.
1: The ogre is dead? How did it happen?
3: Well, a plan I had worked, that's all.
1: What? How on earth did you do it?
3: He changed himself into a mouse and I ate him. And all his wealth, his beautiful castle, well, everything is yours.
1: Do you hear that, my princess? Then I do have something to offer you. Your Majesty, may I have your daughter's hand in marriage?
0: Please, Father, say yes.
2: Well, this is all going too fast for me. First a cat that talks, then you ask for my daughter.
3: No, hey,
0: why, Buttons? What's the matter?
1: What's wrong?
3: Get a hot water bottle. Get two hot water bottles.
0: Get a hot water bottle.
3: No, get some Pepsin.
2: Get some Pepsin.
3: No, Paragoric. Get the Paragoric.
1: Get the Paragoric.
3: Oh, golly.
1: What in the world is the matter, Buttons?
3: That ogre, that doggone ogre, has changed himself again.
1: Changed himself into what, Buttons? To what?
3: A stomach ache, and I've got it. No. Oh.

0: Hi, Pretenders.
1: Hi, Uncle Ted.
0: Aladdin and the Wonderful Lamp seems to be one of the all-time favorite Let's Pretend stories.
2: It's one of my favorites, too. And this time, Shaw names our way of traveling.
3: That story's from the Arabian Nights, isn't it?
4: That's right.
3: Then how else can we travel in Arabia except by camels?
0: Right you are! A camel for everyone. Straight across the desert. One, two, three!

0: Once upon a time, in a land far, far east of the Azure Mountains, there lived a widow and her son Aladdin. One day, while in the marketplace, young Aladdin met a mysterious stranger named Maji Tafa. And out of curiosity, he listened to the leather-skinned man's tales of adventure. Well, as our story begins, we find Aladdin and Maji Tafa walking along a little country road.
1: Where does this road lead to, Maji Tafa?
2: It leads to a hidden cave in the depths of wondrous mountains. You see, Aladdin, I've taken quite a liking to you. And now that we're nearly there, I shall tell you a secret. Soon I will show you riches that you never dreamed of.
1: Riches? How came you by them?
2: Oh, that is a long story, Aladdin. But surely this proves my friendship and my affection for you. Do as I ask you. What's the matter?
1: It's a strange thing, but I see my mother's face before me. It's almost as if...
2: Nonsense. That is only a reflection in this magic ring I wear.
1: Oh, what a beautiful ring. And magic, did you say?
2: Aye, Aladdin, magic. If you will do a certain errand for me, the ring will be yours.
1: What is the errand?
2: Listen. In a cave which I shall soon disclose, there is a little brass lamp. It's really not worth anything, but I happen to want it, just for a keepsake. Will you follow my instructions and get it for me?
1: If you will give me the ring, yes, I will.
2: To prove my friendship, here it is. Now then, help me build a fire. Those dead branches over there. That's it. Now, light it. And now watch, for what you're about to see is unknown to any mortal.
1: What makes that yellowish-green flame? It smells so strangely.
2: Magical incense, my dear son. Stand back. Close your ears.
1: I can't breathe. It's terrible. What have you done?
2: The magic incense blew away part of the mountain. Aladdin, your new friend is a man of power.
1: You're more than that. You're a magician. That's what you are. I'm leaving here.
2: Not so fast. To wear my ring, you have an errand to do for me. You promise.
1: Very well. Where is the lamp?
2: Start down this flight of steps, you see.
1: Very well. What then?
2: Pass the gold and silver fruit tree.
1: Yes?
2: On your left, a little jeweled shrine.
1: I see it.
2: On it is the brass lamp.
1: It's burning.
2: Good. Dash the oil out of it. Now, bring it up to me.
1: I'm coming.
2: Be careful not to trip on the stairs.
1: I will be.
2: Don't drop the lamp.
1: I won't. That incense is dreadful. Dreadful.
2: Give me the lamp.
1: Let me out of the passageway and then I will.
2: Don't come up yet. I want some of the gold and silver fruit. Get it.
1: Oh, no. There was no mention of that. I kept my promise. My errand is done. Let me out.
2: Curse you for a fool. Give me the lamp.
1: The lamp is mine until you let me out of this dark passage.
2: I'll show you. Alakadabra Telebushe!
1: Oh, where am I? Mother, where are you? It's dark and I can't see. The earth has opened and swallowed me. Oh, that wicked man. Why did I trust him? I shall die down here, and just for a little brass lamp. Brass lamp. Ha! Ah, the lamp. Perhaps there is still some oil left in it. I shall see.

0: Master, what is your command?
1: Oh, get away from me. Who are you?
0: I am the slave of the wonderful lamp. What is your command?
1: The slave of the wonderful lamp? I don't understand.
0: You have but to rub the lamp, I appear. And your wish is my command.
1: Well, then if that is true, get me out of this cavern and back safely in my mother's home.
0: Instantly, Master.
2: Aladdin! Oh, where in the world did you come from?
1: Mother, I hardly know where to start.
2: What's happened, my son?
1: Mother, look. Watch this little brass lamp.
0: I am the slave of the lamp. What is your command, Master?
2: Glory to the skies! What magic is this?
1: It really happened. Then it wasn't a dream.
2: It is a dream. Oh, wake me up, Aladdin. Wake me up.
0: What is your wish, Master?
1: Good health. A castle. All the riches we will ever need. Jewels and gold raiment for my little mother.
0: It is as you have commanded, Master.
2: Aladdin! How wonderful! You touch the lamp and everything is instantly transformed. My clothes are velvet. Jewels everywhere. Oh, what in the world will happen next?
1: I'll tell you, little mother. Now I am rich, I have something to offer the woman of my dreams. Next, I will try to win the heart of the beautiful Princess Lotus Blossom.
2: Lotus Blossom? But Aladdin, she is a princess. You are a commoner.
1: Princess or peasant, I have worshipped her since first I saw her. Now I will dare tell her so.
2: But you have that lamp, person. He could command her.
1: Oh, no. True love is not commanded, little mother. It is given freely. So wish me well, for within the hour, I shall know my fate.
3: Jetta, I want to rest here on the balcony for a while. The moon touches all the earth with silver, and the air is heavy with a strange, sweet fragrance. Leave me, please.
4: But, Princess Lotus Blossom, it is against the royal command to leave you unguarded even for a moment.
3: Nonsense. On my own balcony? What possible harm could come to me here? Away with you. I want only the company of the night and the perfume of the flowers.
4: I go, Princess.
1: Princess Lotus Blossom. Oh, Princess.
3: Who calls? Answer instantly. Who called me?
1: Don't be frightened, please, lovely princess.
3: I see no one. Who are you? Do you mean me harm? Think twice. One cry will summon the guardsmen.
1: There is no harm in adoration, gentle lady. So there is no need to summon the guards.
3: Do my ears tell me truly? Are you not Aladdin?
1: I am Aladdin, lovely one. May I come up on the balcony?
3: No, of course you can't. Besides, the rose trellis may not hold.
1: I'll risk that, and more.
3: Oh, take care, please. It is a long way to the ground. And since you presume thus far, I want you to arrive in full stature.
1: And so I have. Thank you for letting me come up.
3: I have never known a man of such daring.
1: And I have never known a woman whose beauty blended so perfectly with moonlight and the perfume of midnight.
3: Oh, what a lovely... do you realize that I am Princess Lotus Blossom, heiress to the Imperial Throne?
1: That is your title, Princess. But it is not your title I would know, but your heart.
3: You dare to be so bold?
1: Have I offended? 1,000 pardons, Princess. I will go.
3: Oh, no, don't. I mean, the trellis is sure to break if you go that way.
1: Oh, lady, forget your title, the kingdom, forget everything. Except that I am a man, a and you are a maid, and there is moonlight to show me what dark eyes already say.
3: Oh.
1: Lotus, isn't that true?
3: Oh, I am quite mad, I know, and yet it is true. I thought of no one else since first I saw you in the marketplace.
1: Beloved, I would give my life for you.
3: Oh, but Aladdin, my father, he will never consent.
1: Lotus, that can be arranged. You have said you love me. Now, because I am the luckiest man in the world, I have a plan which concerns a wonderful lamp. By its help, I think I can convince your father that I will be a worthy son-in-law.
3: I don't understand.
1: Don't try. Just leave the rest to me. And now, until I have his permission to claim you before the world, good night, my lotus blossom, my love, my life.
3: Good night, prince of my heart.

0: Curse the charms that would not work for me. Slave.
1: Yes, my master.
0: Have you the blood of an hour-old pigeon as I ordered?
1: It is here, master.
0: Put it over the fire. Al Kadabra Tal Boucher Kesko Mancho! Where is he? Where is Aladdin and the wonderful lamp? Magic of 1,000 years. Tell me. Slave.
1: Yes, master.
0: At last it works. The crystal ball says he's married to a princess living in... Come, little Christian, tell me. Living in Tal Ravia. At last I have it. Now to change myself into the east wind and get there. And then, magic crystal, we will even the score.
2: Having discovered that Aladdin is living in a far-off country, Majitafa made evil plans to recover the magical lamp. But now, let's look in at the marble palace of Aladdin and his beloved wife, Lotus Blossom.
0: New lamp for old. New lamp for old.
3: Jetta? Yes, madam? I hear a peddler in the street. Open the door and find out what he's saying.
4: Yes, madam.
0: New lamp for old. New lamp for old.
4: New lamp for old, your highness.
3: Oh, no. How stupid. Wait a minute. My husband Aladdin used to have a funny little old lamp. Now, where did I see it? Here it is. Let's see if the man is really serious. Peddler!
0: Yes, madam?
3: Here's an old lamp. Will you really trade me a new one for it?
0: Of course, madam. Here is one.
3: And there is the old one.
0: At last. Once more, the lamp is mine.
3: Jetta, what's the matter with him? What's he doing?

0: am the slave of the lamp.
1: Get a look in the smoke of the incense. Oh, what have I done?
0: Master, what is your command?
2: Take this castle, this woman and me to the farthest corner of the world where Aladdin will never see us again. Obey me.
0: Yes, master.

0: Aladdin, my son, you must not grieve like this. 3 days and nights you have not eaten nor slept.
1: Tell me what I do not know, mother. Tell me what has become of my precious wife, my lovely lotus blossom.
0: Oh, if I only could. But you must eat. See how thin you have grown. Why, the ring on your hand is almost falling off. Why, Aladdin, look. The ring. There is a strange shadow in that ring. Look. It is the face of Lotus Blossom.
1: The ring. The magical ring. I'd forgotten I had it. Oh, Lotus Blossom, I touch your beloved face. Look, Mother.
2: I am the slave of the ring.
1: What do I hear? You are...
2: I am the slave of the ring.
1: Of the ring as well as the lamp?
2: Only those who have the ring know of the lamp. I am the slave of the ring.
0: Oh, Allah be praised. Allah be kind. Allah.
2: What is your desire?
1: Take me to my lotus blossom.
2: Instantly, master.
0: Oh, Aladdin, come to me, my husband. Save me from this monster. Don't let this hateful ceremony, this mockery, take place. Oh, Aladdin.
3: Poor Princess Lotus Blossom.
0: Jetta, did you get me the vial of poison?
3: Yes, Princess Lotus Blossom, it is here. But, oh, I beg you on my knees not to take your own life.
0: Not until all hope is gone. But rather than let this magician touch me, I prefer death by my own hand.
4: Look, madam.
0: Shh.
3: The curtains move.
4: Someone's there. Who is there?
0: Answer.
1: It's Aladdin.
0: Oh, my husband.
1: Lotus, at last I found you. Oh, my dear.
0: Oh, my beloved. Oh, how did you find me?
1: There is no time to tell you now. Where is the lamp I gave you?
0: The magician has the lamp, and he will kill you if he finds you here. Oh, what shall we do?
3: I have the poison you asked for, Mother. There is the answer.
0: Oh, yes.
1: What would you do with poison, Lotus, dear?
0: I had planned to kill myself rather than let him touch me.
3: He is coming. Madam, Tajitata is in the hall.
0: Aladdin, quickly. What shall I do? He must not see you.
1: Nephthir, Jetta.
3: Yes, my lord.
1: Put the poison in his glass of wine. Lotus Blossom.
0: Yes.
1: Pretend you have changed toward him. Then offer a toast. Jetta, work quickly.
0: Oh, yes. I will do it.
3: The poison is in this glass, madam.
0: All right. Quickly, conceal yourself, Aladdin. There, behind the curtain.
1: Be calm, beloved. For my sake, be calm.
5: I enter without being announced, my dear lady. But what does it matter? Tonight you will be my bride. After that, we shall live happily ever after. Yes?
0: As you wish, my lord. And welcome. Jetta, the wine. Come, I offer you a toast.
5: Splendid. At last you decided to take the wise course. Lotus Blossom, how beautiful you are when you laugh.
3: The wine, madam?
5: The toast, my lady. What shall it be?
3: Ah, shall we drink to the future, yes?
5: Yes, to our future. The wine is good, but not as lovely as... What's happening to me? Everything grows black. I can't breathe. What was in the wine?
3: You'll never live to know, you beast.
5: Oh, curse you. You poisoned me. I'm dying. Curse you. Oh. Oh.
0: Aladdin. Aladdin, come to me.
1: And curse you, you monster.
0: Oh, he's dead.
6: Oh, thank heaven.
3: Amen to that, madam.
1: And now we must get away before his evil slaves discover this.
0: He has the lamp. What can we do?
3: Here it is, in his pocket, madam.
1: Get it, Jetta. Give it to me.
3: Here is the lamp, sir.
1: Wonderful. Slave of the lamp, come to me.

0: I am the slave of the lamp. What is your desire?
1: Free this castle of its enemies. Remove all trace of the beast Majitapa, and whirl us back to the safety of our own country and our own people.
0: It is as you command.
1: Come, Lotus Blossom. We fly through the clouds back to home and have...

0: pretenders.
1: Come on, little
0: kid. Sean, how do we travel to our magic land?
2: How about on pogo sticks?
0: All righty. Emily, can you take care of the magic to supply each of us with a bouncing pogo stick?
3: Sure thing. A pogo stick for all. One, two, three.
0: Okay, everybody. Ready?
1: Yeah.
0: Let's bounce up into the air straight for Let's Pretend, Dubin the Physician, and Point North.
4: Once upon a time in the land of Maduro, it was the custom for a prince to marry before he could become king. But Prince Abdul wasn't ready to prepare for the throne.
5: But my dear prince, you don't understand the situation. Here is your father, the king, gravely ill. We feel there's no hope for his recovery. What would happen to the kingdom then?
6: Yes, prince. Supposing he should die and you're not already established as the king?
5: Take the throne now. Your father will be angry, of course, but he's always that way. We need you, Prince Abdul.
7: No, counselor. I have no wish to be king before I have to. And if someone wants the job more than I, they can have it.
6: But, Prince Abdul, you have a duty.
7: A duty? Always you and my father preach duty to me. What do you do? You order things not for the good of the people, but as you want them. You're always suspecting someone of black treachery or disloyalty. You trust no one, and no one trusts or believes either of you. If that's your idea of duty, it isn't mine. If you are really interested in the good of your kingdom, why not find a cure for my father?
6: How, Abdul?
7: Why not offer gold? All our gold, if necessary, for the physician who can cure my father. There must be someone gifted with unusual power to heal. Search for him. Find him.
6: How?
5: Yes, how?
7: Send messengers throughout the land. Let them tell of the 1,000 bags of gold to the physician who can heal my father. Then, on a day set apart, we will give a big festival. Then all the physicians gathered here will try their skill with my father. How is that?
6: I think it's an excellent idea. When shall it be? Let's set the festival for 2 months from today. We can surely cover the whole kingdom by that time.
7: By sending many messengers, I think you can.
5: 2 months from today, then. I will go immediately.

0: this confounded pain? Will it never stop?
1: Oh, my head. Oh, my...
2: Good morning, your royal highness.
0: Who dares to laugh at the king? Oh, but you. How dare you laugh at the king? How dare you?
2: Oh, father, calm down and listen. We are going to have you well.
0: Me? Well? How? A miracle?
2: Perhaps. But already the messengers are getting their instructions, and soon they will start out with the news that 1,000 bags of gold will be given to the person who can heal you. Although I think if you would control your temper, you wouldn't need a physician.
0: There you go. Oh, my foot! Young man, you need a lesson. You're always crossing me. You dare to advise me, King. That's gone far enough. So, I have chosen your bride, young man. What's more, you'll be married the same day I am healed.
2: And who is the unfortunate bride, please?
0: Eloise, daughter of my neighbor, the Italian Duke of Guvario.
2: That washed-out-looking girl with the garlic breath.
0: Hush! You'll marry her and take over the duties of the heir to my throne as soon as I can send for her.
2: I'll make a bargain with you, Father.
0: Well? No, you'll do as I say. I'm not interested in your bargain. What is it?
2: Just this. Let me take the girl of my own choice, and I will. I'll surprise you with my sweet disposition, if I can marry her.
0: Who is she? From what noble family is she?
2: I don't know her name.
0: You don't know? Oh!
2: I don't know her name. I don't even know that she would have me. I have never spoken to her yet.
0: What kind of foolishness is this? The heir to the throne asking if he may wed a girl he doesn't even know. Where did you see her?
2: I have watched her in the woods. Daily I ride by her shrine in the forest.
0: Oh, Father, she is...

0: lovely. I've wanted to speak, and I was afraid she would be frightened. Oh, Father, she's lovely.
1: Enough of this. You'll marry the Italian Duke's daughter, or I'm a stuffed pelican.
0: Very well, stuffed pelican. I'm off for a ride.
1: What did he... Stuffed pelican?

0: Dear fairy godmother, wherever you are, I'm praying to you again. What shall I do? I'm in love, so deeply in love with Prince Abdul. I, Constance, a peasant girl, dare to lift my eyes and offer my heart to a prince. It can't be, godmother. And yet it must, for I shall die if I can't find some way to make him return my love. Help me, fairy godmother. Tell me what to do.
1: Constance, don't be frightened.
0: Oh, it's you, my prince. I mean, your royal highness. I am Constance. I was here before the shrine of... Oh, how long have you been here?
1: Not nearly long enough. Oh, Constance, why can't you be the daughter of the Duke of Guvario?
0: But why do you say that?
1: I wish I could explain, but just now I can't. But I have a plan. I'll be riding this way again soon. Until then, I kiss your hand, my dear. Goodbye.
0: Oh, I can hardly believe that it really happened. Oh, dear fairy godmother, can it be? Will he love me, do you think? He showed no sign. He was gentle. He kissed my hand, but does he love me? What can I do?
2: Peace, my daughter. There is a way. Listen to me. Soon a marvelous physician will come to the palace. Go to him. Tell him of your love. Instruct him to make a love potion for you. Give it to the prince. Ask him to drink to your health. And the moment he does, he will fall in love with you. He will move heaven and earth to win you. You will be Queen Constance ere the harvest moon wanes. The love potion cannot fail.
0: Oh, did I dream that I heard a voice? Or was it my fairy godmother? No matter. I remember what was said. A love potion. The marvelous physician. Very well. I shall obey.
3: Whoa, my head. Oh, confound this idea. Nobody gives a hoot whether I'm sick or well. Oh, how many more of these blasted doctors are there?
4: Only one, Your Highness. Shall we let him talk with you?
3: Yes, yes, let's get it over with. Secretary, get him in here.
4: Yes, sire. Boy, send him in.
5: Duban, the physician. Make way for Duban, the physician.
3: Is this the only one who hasn't yet poked and prodded me?
6: Greetings, O King.
3: Never mind the greetings. Can you make me well? Can you stop the aches and pains and drive out the fever? That's what I want to know.
6: Yes, Your Majesty. If you will do as I say, to the last letter.
3: I will. I'll do anything to get rid of these troubles and the rest of the stupid doctors as well. What do I have to take?
6: Nothing, sire.
3: Nothing? What silly thing is this?
6: I have prepared the bowling yard, Your Highness. If you will come with me now and play a game of bowls, you will...
3: Me? Play a game of bowls?
6: Let me explain. You see, sire, I do not give medicines inwardly, but I have within myself strange powers and a knowledge of herbs that is known only to me. I have rubbed certain herbs over the bowling balls that you will use in playing. As you play, you will absorb these into your system. At a certain time, I will have you stop the game, return to your royal suite, where my assistants have a steaming bath of more herbs ready. You will absorb them, and you will emerge from the bath completely healed.
3: Well, I have nothing to lose. And if what you say is true, then why, the reward is yours. Yes, and more. If you heal me, I shall make you my highest counselor, as well as my favorite court physician.
6: You are gracious, sire. Shall we start for the bowling green?
3: Oh, I don't feel much like playing, but... All right, lead the way. Counselor, and you, secretary, yes, you are witness to this strange procedure.
7: Yes, sir. Did you hear what he said, secretary? That if he were healed, he would make Duban the Lord High Counselor and his favorite? Well, then, what becomes of us?
4: I wonder. If you are replaced, then I will be too.
7: Of course. We will have to work fast if we're to stop this plan. But we must, even if we have to do away with this Duban.
4: You're right. We haven't a moment to lose. Come.
3: Look, I am healed. The fever is gone. And see, my skin, smooth as a child's. There isn't a scar. Abdul, the physician has healed me. Duban has made me well.
1: Father, I truly rejoice. And now, reward him as you promised.
3: Secretary!
4: Your Majesty.
3: Where is Duban, the physician?
4: Walking outside the gates of the palace with a young girl, sire.
3: A young girl?
4: Yes, sire. They were deep in talk, and she seemed to be asking him for something.
3: Well, keep a sharp lookout for him. When he returns to the palace, I will reward him with 1,000 bags of gold. Remember, as soon as Duban returns, send him to me.
0: I am so very deeply in love with Prince Abdul, to be honest with you. I have no earthly right to hope to win his love, and yet I will die if I do not.
6: Does he care for you, daughter?
0: Oh, no, sir. You see, he's only seen me once. Well, that is, spoken to me.
6: How did he act at that time?
0: Why, gentle. You see, I was praying to my fairy godmother, and suddenly I looked up, and there he stood listening to me.
6: Did he hear all that you said?
0: I'm afraid he did.
6: Have you seen his father, the king?
0: Yes, and when I think of him, my heart stops beating. He would never consent. Why, it's known in all parts of the kingdom that he is urging Prince Abdul to marry Eloise of Gubaria.
6: And so, daughter?
0: Well, you see, sir, I thought if you would make the love potion and it worked, why, then the prince would defy his father and we could wed. And then, sir, I would be such a devoted wife that the king would have to take me as a dutiful daughter and forgive us.
6: All right, my daughter. Here is your love potion. When you see the prince, give it to him. Don't tell him what it's for. Just give it and ask that when he drinks his tea, to add this jasmine fragrance to the cup.
0: Oh, physician, are you sure it will work?
6: Surely. Whoever drinks this potion never fails to seek the one who gave it. It draws them to the giver. They cannot resist.
0: Oh, thank you, sir. I will pray that he rides by the shrine today so that I may give it to him.
6: May Cupid attend you.

0: Come in, come in. What is it, Paige?
1: May it please your highness?
0: Well, well?
1: The Lord High Counselor is waiting without.
0: What's he want?
1: Why, sir, the secretary is with him, and they wish to speak with you.
0: Oh, all right. Let them come in.
1: Enter, Counselor.
2: Thank you for seeing us, Your Majesty.
0: Well, Counselor, how does it seem to have a king that's perfectly well?
2: Your Majesty, are you sure you are healed?
0: Certainly I am. Look at me. Of course I will. What do you suppose I gave the marvelous physician 1,000 bags of gold for? Why do you think I'm making him my favorite advisor if he didn't cure me?
2: That is just what we want to talk to you about, sire. You see, word has come to us that Dubin is a spy.
0: What's this?
2: Yes, sire. He's been sent by our ancient enemies, the Baltrovians, to destroy you.
0: Why, this is absurd. You think so, sire? Then listen. The Baltovians plan to invade our kingdom. This Dubin has been sent on to find our weakest points, to find our strength, the size of our armies, and when he learns it all, he goes back, and he will be made the Baltrovian king's high counselor. Where did you find this out? Why,
2: our sacred word has been not to tell, even you, sire, until Dubin has been put to death.
0: This isn't sense, men. If he is a spy, why should he heal me? Why should he make me well only to kill me?
2: Don't you see his plan, sire? You say you are well?
0: Certainly. I seem to be.
3: On the surface, perhaps. But don't you see he's driven it all inside? All the poison is going into your bloodstream, sire. He's slowly poisoning you.
0: I have. Can this be true? I don't feel as well today as yesterday.
3: You are thinner, too. Oh, sire, this Dubin is a magician, not a doctor. He's plotting to take your life.
0: I think you're right.
2: Of course we are. We are your servants, sire. We think only of your good. For days we have neither eaten or slept until we had run this information to its source and found it to be true.
0: Good work, gentlemen. Arrest this Dubin. 3 days from now in the public square, Dubin's head comes off. You hear me? His head comes off.
2: Yes, sire. We hear. You are right.
3: You are right, sire.
0: Order the soldiers to seize this man. Throw him in the dungeons. Tell the town crier. I want all the people of the land to see how I treat a spy and a traitor. See that my orders are carried out instantly.
4: Do I look all right? I must be my prettiest today, for the prince will soon ride by. Oh, help me to be clever and give him the love potion as Dubin told me to. Listen, is that the sound of his horse's feet? Oh, I'm so excited, I can't tell if it's his horse or the mad beating of my own heart. No, it is he. He's coming. Oh.
5: How do you do, Constance?
4: How do you do, Prince Abdul?
5: This is a very pretty little shrine.
4: I've had it since I was a little girl.
5: This looks like a treasure chest.
4: It is. I keep all my treasures here. Even my first doll is in here, see?
5: But that isn't a doll. It's just a painted stick.
4: How dare you criticize my child? Of course that's a doll, and I love it. And here is something I would like to give to you.
5: What is it?
4: It's a something for your tea.
5: But suppose I don't drink tea?
4: Oh, you must. I mean, just today, won't you?
5: On one condition.
4: What is it?
5: If you will stroll with me toward the palace gates and tell me more about yourself.
4: I'd be happy to stroll with you.
5: Will you lead my horse?
4: I'd love to. May I?
5: Why, Paget will be flattered, won't you? There, you see, he's in favor of it. Shall we go?
4: Yes. Realize how far we'd walk.
5: No, we are at the gates of the palace.
4: Prince Abdul, it's truly a lovely place.
5: You see the big tower with the huge golden window frame?
4: Yes.
5: That is my father's suite. It is he at the window there now.
4: Oh, I am afraid. Will he be angry?
5: Angry?
4: Why, yes. After all, you are a prince, and here you are walking in the dusty road with a peasant maid. Won't he resent that?
5: Perhaps he will. Let's see. Father! Oh, your royal highness!
4: Oh, he sees us. Oh, I'm going.
5: Don't be frightened. I want him to.
4: Well, he's angry. I can see it from here. I'm going. Goodbye. Oh, don't forget the tea.
6: Pardon, Prince Abdul.
5: What is it, Paige?
6: Your father, the king, wants you to join him in his suite immediately.
5: Very well, I'll go. Oh, boy, take my horse, and then order me my tea. I will have it with my father. It's near tea time, isn't it?
6: Yes, Your Highness. Tea is at 4. It's 10 minutes to the hour.
5: Very well. Well, father, you wanted me?
0: What is this I see from my window? My son, Prince Abdul, walking like a peasant through the town, a foolish girl leading his horse, and both arm in arm like silly schoolchildren, and you, a prince?
5: Even a prince is human, father.
6: Tea is served, Your Highness.
5: Ah, let's have it. I'm hungry. You want sugar, father?
0: Certainly I want sugar.
5: There you are. Yeah. Did you notice the girl, father?
0: Certainly I noticed her. Who could help it? Young man, how many times must I tell you, this tea is hot, that you are engaged to marry the Princess Eloise?
5: Oh, so I am. I forgot. Very well, then I am to marry the princess. When?
0: Now, what does this mean? 1 minute you will, the next you won't. It will serve you right to make you marry a commoner. Then you'd see just how lucky you are. That's a good idea.
5: What is, father?
0: That's a good idea. Tomorrow you marry a commoner, a peasant girl. That one I saw you with just now. That's it. You'll marry her tomorrow.
5: Oh, father, I couldn't. Why, I don't know her. I couldn't marry a girl like that.
0: That's enough. You've tried my patience too far. Boy, where is that page boy?
7: Yes, sir.
0: Oh, there you are. Run after that girl you just saw with his highness, the prince, and tell her to attend me here tomorrow. Quickly.
7: Yes, sire.
5: Well, father, since you wish it, I will obey you. I promise you.
0: Promise me? I demand it. That peasant girl will be your bride tomorrow. Now, here's something else. I found out that Dubin is a spy.
5: Mm-hmm.
0: Tomorrow, just before your wedding, by the way, he's to be beheaded in the public square. What do you think of that?
5: Oh, I think it very terrible. How can you be so unfair? Dubin is no spy. He's a kindly old gentleman and a marvelous doctor who healed you. You're making a horrible mistake, father.
0: There you go again, always crossing me. Tomorrow, two things will take place, young man. Your wedding and the execution of Dubin, the physician.
5: Very well, father. Must it be the peasant girl?
0: Yes, the one I saw just now. You'll marry her tomorrow and like it.
5: All right, father, I will.
0: Executed today. Well, come on. What's holding up the execution?
2: Your Highness, we have asked Dubin if he has any last requests, and he says he has. He wants to speak with you.
0: Very well. Bring it here.
3: This way, Dubin. Well, King, I am here. Can nothing move you to pity? Can you not believe your own eyes?
5: Father, I beg of you, don't do this wicked thing.
0: No more of that. You die here and now.
3: Very well, sire. I am an old man. I have lived my life. I do not fear to die, but this much I ask of you.
0: Well, I'm waiting.
3: Because of my understanding of things never written or spoken, I will be able to talk after my head is off. Will you swear that you'll place my head near you after it leaves my body, and that you will do as I direct?
0: Well, that sounds tricky.
3: It is very simple, King. Here is a book. I would ask you to hold it, and after my head comes off, just do as I will tell you.
0: That does sound simple. All right, I promise.
3: Very well. All right, executioner. I am ready. Drop the sword.
0: Quiet! I want to hear what the head says. All right, Dubin. Well, what do I do?
3: Open the pages of the book slowly, one at a time.
0: All right. 1, 2. There's nothing here. The pages stick together.
3: Moisten your finger. Then they will turn.
0: All right. 3, 4, 5. All blank so far. They all stick.
3: Moisten your finger again.
0: All right. 6, 7. Still they stick. Yes. I know what to do. 8.
3: Once more.
8: All right. Ah, there's something to read at last.
9: Read what is written on the ninth page.
8: The pages of this book have been spread with poison. Each time you moistened your finger, you carried death to your lips with your own hand. You are dying. Oh, I'm poisoned. You murderer. I'm dying.
9: You have brought it on yourself. You believed everything but the truth. You failed as a king, as a friend, as a man.
8: I'm dying. Forgive me. Oh.
5: My poor, misguided father. Justice has finally overtaken him. Perhaps in the next world he will try to undo the harm he has done here. Soldiers, take him to the palace.
2: Your Royal Highness, King of Maduro, the wedding chimes are ringing. Shall we obey your father's last command? Will you marry the peasant girl?
5: Yes, Counselor.
4: Abdul, why do you suppose your father chose me? I might as well confess I gave you a love potion for your tea because I wanted so to have you fall in love with me. But I can't understand why the king should make this demand.
5: Constance, dearest, I knew you had given me a love potion.
4: You knew?
5: Yes, my sweet.
4: Oh, Abdul, I meant no harm, but that still does not explain the king.
5: Well, you see, my dear, I didn't need the love potion. I was already in love with you. But when I took you to the palace that day, I wanted my father to like you. I took pains that the king should see you. Then I gave the love potion to him. That's why he demanded the marriage. And now, my dear, come, ring the bells. Tell the people that Constance is Queen of Maduro.

0: pretend.
1: Hello, pretenders.
2: Hello, Uncle Ted.
1: You know, this time, our story is a legend from Greek mythology.
3: It must be all about gods and goddesses.
1: Yes, and one of those gods was Orpheus, whose magic music launched a ship. So it's my idea that we should get right on to Let's Pretend and travel there by having our own magical music to launch our ship and plow straight through the briny deep.
4: Can I arrange for the magic?
1: Sure, Lance.
4: Swell. 1, 2, 3.
3: We're moving.
1: Magical harp, play on.

0: Once upon a time, there was a fabulous region beyond the sapphire of the Aegean Sea. Here dwelt the gods and goddesses of their times. Perhaps the best known of all these unusual inhabitants was an ageless centaur named Chiron. Chiron, with the massive head and shoulders of a man and the lithe, rippling body of a magnificent white horse. He was unexcelled as a teacher, and sooner or later, all the heroes of their time came to learn from his great wisdom. Our story begins in his mountain cave, where a favorite pupil, Prince Jason by name, awaits Chiron's arrival.
1: Chiron!
2: Well, Jason, you are ready to leave me for your great adventure.
1: Yes, Master. But I wanted your final counsel and farewell blessing.
2: Jason, you have been an earnest student. Your father would have been proud of you.
1: Thank you, Master.
2: You are now well versed in all I could teach you. No one can outride you, that I know, for you have learned it on my own broad back. And in addition to your vast knowledge of medicine, you are a master of the sword and spear. Now then, what do you set as your goal?
1: First, Master, I wish to reclaim my father's throne, which the wicked King Peleus stole from him.
2: A long but worthy adventure. I know of only one other more hazardous than that.
1: And that is what, good Chiron?
2: To restore the sacred Golden Fleece to the kingdom of Thessaly.
1: The Golden Fleece. As I recall, it once covered a brave ram who carried 2 royal children over land and sea to save their lives, but gave his own in the effort. That is right, isn't it?
2: Aye. He carried them to the distant kingdom of Colchis before he fell exhausted. And as he died, his fleece was turned into gold. And to this day, it is the highest emblem of strength and courage.
1: Tell me, Chiron, to secure it then is such a difficult mission?
2: Only youth would presume to ask that question.
1: Then, good centaur, my master, perhaps that will be my second task.
2: I am exceedingly proud of you, Jason. And may the gods favor you as I think they will.
1: Now, your blessing, esteemed Chiron.
2: I pray you, stand here at the door of my cave until I am out of sight. I want to remember you as a dear part of my home and my life. Farewell, my son.

0: poor, frightened little lad. I think Jason fears to get his golden sandals wet. Perhaps he wishes his master Chiron were here to brave the swollen stream for him.
1: My curiosity is greater than my resentment, good mother. How is it that you know my name, and that the centaur Chiron is my teacher?
0: I know many things, Jason. And since you plan to cross the stream, I wish to cross too. So take me on your back.
1: What a mysterious person you are. These great brown eyes of yours seem to hold the wisdom of the whole world in their depths. So come, onto my back then, and across the stream we'll go.
0: The course you take is a wise one. Watch the uprooted tree there.
1: Oh, curse the thing.
0: What now, Jason?
1: My sandal. It's wedged between the rocks, and I've lost it.
0: From this I know the whole story. You go to Iolcus. Your purpose? To bid the wicked King Pelias give up your father's throne.
1: You grow more and more amazing.
0: Your amazement will be nothing compared to that of King Pelias. Just wait until he sees the strong youth with only one golden sandal. Now I will go with you to the court to meet King Pelias.

0: good mother. You seem to have arrived at the court of King Pelias on a holiday.
1: Aye, Jason. And all faces are turned toward the shore.
0: Citizen, pardon, citizen.
2: Yes, stranger?
0: Tell me, please, why are all the people dressed in holiday attire? And where are they going?
2: Why, young man, and your mother, I presume. Our king, good Pelias, is about to make a burnt offering to his father, Neptune, king of the sea.
1: The mills of the gods, Jason.
0: What do you mean, good mother?
1: Before all his kingdom, you will confront your enemy.
0: Leontes, look, he wears but one sandal.
2: At last, Philip, the one-sandaled man has come.
1: Never mind him, Jason. Inquire as to King Pelias.
0: Where is your king, fellow?
3: There, on the shore, where the smoke rises.
1: Yonder is King Pelias. Approach him, Jason.
0: Your Majesty.
4: Who are you? And how dare you interrupt the ceremony of sacrifice?
0: It was not I, Your Majesty. Your subjects raised this tumult because I lost a sandal in the stream, and therefore one foot happens to be bare.
2: You see, it is true, Leonte.
1: The king turns white with fear, Jason.
4: Pray, what is your name?
0: My name is Jason, sire. Pupil of the centaur Chiron.
2: Your Majesty, it is he.
4: I have heard that Chiron is a wise teacher. Let me discover how much you profited by his teaching.
0: I shall do my best to answer, Your Majesty.
4: The Talking Oak has said there is a youth with one golden sandal who seeks my throne. What would you do, brave Jason, with such a man if he were to appear?
0: If I were king, I would demand that the youth with one golden sandal prove his courage and his right to my throne. I would send him in search of the Golden Fleece.
4: Well said, my wise Jason. And since I am the king, I command you, at the peril of your life, bring me the sign of the right of kings. Bring me the Golden Fleece.
0: I go, Your Majesty. If I fail, you will not see me again. But if I return with this marvelous emblem, you will then descend from your throne and present me with your crown and scepter.
4: I shall keep them safely until your return.

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0: 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And now I pray you, what is my procedure?
1: Address your next questions to the talking oak.
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1: 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The talking oak tree has spoken. Your adventure begins.
0: My deep gratitude, O prophet. Is that all?
4: No. Cut me off, Jason. Cut me off.
0: Who speaks?
4: I do. The branch of the tree nearest you. Cut me off.
0: But your voice... Is it that of the old lady who brought me here?
4: Perhaps it is. Who knows? Cut me off. Do as I say.
0: Very well.
4: Now then, carve me into a figurehead for the prow of your ship. I will then be able to advise you when you are far out to sea.
1: Well spoken, good woman. And now, Jason, remember my words. And may good fortune attend you.
5: And so with 49 of the bravest heroes of Greece, Jason began his dangerous voyage. Saved many times from danger, yes, even death, by the advice of the talking oak, we find him now safely landed at Colchis, the shrine of the Golden Fleece, in the throne room of the king.
6: I greet you cordially, Jason. Princess Medea, make our guest welcome.
7: You do Colchis great honor, Prince Jason. Never before has hero triumphed over the hazards of such a long and dangerous voyage.
8: You are generous, Medea.
6: Oh, what my daughter says is true, Jason. Now tell me, is your voyage for pleasure, or do you seek to discover new lands?
8: The purpose of my visit is twofold. Or perhaps I should say, since I have seen the lovely Princess Medea, my business is twofold, my pleasure boundless.
7: Your gallantry, Prince Jason, is equaled only by the swiftness of your decision.
6: If you will pardon the interruption, Medea, you were saying, Prince Jason, the purpose of your visit?
8: Sire, I will be completely frank with you. I seek to regain my father's throne, which King Peleus wrongfully took from him. Peleus has sworn he will give back the crown and scepter to me if I return with the divine symbol of kingship, the Golden Fleece. With your gracious permission, sire, I beg to execute that sacred mission.
7: Well, father, if you will pardon the interruption, the nature of Jason's visit must considerably change the color of his welcome.
6: Not at all, providing he can meet the requirements. Are you prepared for that, Jason?
8: I am quite aware that they are dangerous, your majesty. But I do not know exactly what they are.
6: Then I will be happy to tell you. First, you must tame and harness my fire-breathing black bulls, the gift of Vulcan, the fire god. Should you escape their fiery breath, you will meet the deadliest enemy yet encountered. The prize you seek hangs in a tree. Wrapped around its trunk is a dragon whose fiery and white-hot fangs reach outward 40 lengths. If you succeed in slaying the scaly beast, then the Golden Fleece is yours. Well, the banquet in your honor is at sundown. Until then, I leave you to the tender care of Princess Medea.
7: Well, Jason, is your business still twofold and your pleasure boundless?
8: Since I looked into the depths of your great brown eyes, Medea, my purpose is strengthened a thousandfold.
7: You have no fear, then?
8: Only that you would deny me the warmth of your smile.
7: By my soul, you are a man, Jason, worthy of a reward which you shall have. When the shadows of midnight hide the moon, I will be waiting for you at the sundial.
8: Tigress or woman, sainted or bedeviled, where your dark eyes lead, I will follow.

0: Jason, have you been waiting long?
1: Medea, at last. It seems a dozen moons have come and gone since last I looked upon your wondrous face. Empress of my world, let me hold you close.
0: Nay, Jason. Later there will be time for soft words. But now, if you would secure the golden fleece and regain your father's throne, you face the gravest test of all your life. Look, beyond the wall there are two fire-breathing bulls. See, the flame from their nostrils lights up the whole meadow. How do you propose to yoke them and still live?
1: May the gods grant me the speed of lightning. If I escape their breath, I shall take each bull by the horn and twist him to my will.
0: Oh, my Jason of the bold heart. That is what I wanted to hear. Look you, here is a charmed ointment. Apply it to your body now, and their fiery breath will not even scorch.
1: Medea, you are then what I've suspected all the time. A sorceress.
0: Aye. Art learned from my gifted aunt, a great enchantress named Circe. Oh, and I could tell you more. The old woman whom you carried across the stream and led you to the talking oak is known to me.
1: I should have known those great eyes of the old woman who guided me. Now you stand again before me, young and beautiful Medea.
0: You are ready. Go now. I will follow. The bulls are waiting. The gods smile on you, Jason.
1: Breathe your fire, stout fellows. And me, will you? Come on. There. Now the other. And there.
0: Bravo! Jason, you have tamed them. Let go their horns now. They will follow, gentle as lambs.
1: And now, Medea, the golden fleece and the dragon. Where are they?
0: Listen.
1: I hear a violent roar and hissing sound, but see nothing.
0: Look yonder through the trees.
1: By the crown of Jupiter, the dragon!
0: Careful, careful. He can reach 40 lengths. Stand back, Jason.
1: I fear him not. My spear is ready, and I charge.
0: Jason, stay! No need to prove your courage further. Enchantment is as useful in this case, and quicker too. Now you have need for swift action. In this jeweled box is an incense. When the dragon reaches this way again, I shall release it. He will fall to the ground, senseless with sleep. Watch out! Here comes his head. And now, the incense!
1: It is as you said. And now what, wondrous woman?
0: Come, part the branches of the tree above the coils of the dragon.
1: Like this? Medea, the golden fleece. Oh, splendid, magnificent golden fleece.
0: Take it down quickly, Jason.
1: It is mine. Thanks to you, Medea, the golden fleece is mine. Now I shall return to Colchis.
0: You haven't a moment to lose. My father, the king, is angry. He plans to burn your ship and put your comrades to the sword. So hasten. Below us is the harbor. Your ship, the Argo, and your brave crew await you. Wave to them. Tell them you have completed your mission.
1: Medea, with your help, I have captured the golden fleece, royal emblem of all the kingdom. Now make my triumph complete. Come back with me as my queen.
0: My king and my lord. Our destinies are forever joined together. Lead, and Medea follows.
1: Crew of the Argo, we've won. See, the golden fleece is mine.

0: 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This evening's shows were entitled Puss and Boots, Aladdin and His Lamp, Duban the Physician, and Golden Fleece. 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This is Sarah saying, thanks for listening. Till then, have a great one.
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0: Good evening. 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
3: CBS News. The call for expelling Jimmy Carter from the American Legion is out of order, according to the organization's national commander. But he says that doesn't change the Legion's belief that the president erred in pardoning Vietnam War draft evaders. I'm Mike Stanley reporting on the CBS Radio Network. The call for lifting the president's American Legion membership card came from the State American Legion Convention in Hudson, Wisconsin. Delegates voted unanimously for a resolution calling on Mr. Carter's post number two in America's Georgia to oust him and further urged that he never be allowed membership in the Legion again. National Commander William Rogers says he was astounded by the action and told CBS News it was out of order. He explained, expulsion action must be initiated by a member's own post, then is reviewed by state and national executive committees. But his repudiation of the Wisconsin Legion action, said Rogers, doesn't mean he's changing his assessment that the pardon is socially divisive.
4: The American Legion's position is, of course, unchanged. We believe that each case should be tried on an individual basis, whether it be evader or deserter. Mr. Carter said that he agreed that the deserter should be tried on a case-by-case basis. And we think his priorities are misplaced. We think that the priority should go to those millions who did serve their country.
3: One of the draft evaders, a Toronto high school teacher who hasn't returned to this country since 1969, Sunday saw what it was like to cross the border and walk once again on U.S. soil. Tony Rodriguez visited in Buffalo and, though enjoying being able to do so legally, expressed concern for those still unable to return.
5: I really hope that someday we'll be able to see that we had to do that against the war because it was a very bad war. And I certainly hope, too, that I'm only half of the issue. There's still all those deserters. People, I know that's a more serious thing. But I certainly hope that someday they'll be able to come back also with the same sense of relief.
3: Rodriguez went back to Toronto, saying it was nice to visit with his friends, but that he wanted to think about the whole experience. A White House spokesman says Agriculture Secretary Bob Berglund will go to Florida to survey freeze damage to citrus and vegetable crops and discuss the situation with state officials there. Governor Ruben Askew already has declared Florida's agricultural counties disaster areas, and an application for a federal declaration of disaster is expected when further detailing of the extent of damage has been compiled. Milder temperatures Sunday reduced pressure on gas and heating oil supplies in most sections of the country. Lingering sub-zero weather in parts of Ohio, however, impelled Governor James Rhodes Sunday night to declare a statewide natural gas emergency. The order broadens a statewide energy alert he declared in an executive order last week. Ohio's legislature will convene in special session Tuesday to see what it can do about the worst energy crisis in the state's history. Senator Henry Jackson, the Washington Democrat, says he believes Congress now is ready to come to grips with setting up an energy department that is able to operate effectively.
6: Our problem in the past have been vetoes, and I think we're over that one now. And I see our moving quite rapidly now to reorganize and set up a Department of Energy for the first time in which we can get everything under one roof and then hopefully an all-out effort on conservation. We waste energy right and left. I mean, the worst participant in all of it is the automobile. Detroit has to be told that thou shalt not turn out any more of these gas guzzlers.
3: Some 8,600 striking auto workers at General Motors' Saginaw Steering Gear Division ratified a new local contract and began returning to work Sunday night. GM officials had feared a lengthy strike in the seven-plant complex. Since it's the only facility making steering gears for GM cars, a protracted shutdown there would affect all of the company's other plants. One other GM plant, the one at Doraville, Texas, which turns out 1,000 cars a day, is shut down because of the gas shortage. Both GM and Chrysler are threatened with more strikes this week over local contract issues. In all, more than 100 United Auto Workers unions, units have yet to agree on local issues in contract negotiations that began last summer. Now this.
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8: 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We'll take in the waist a little
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8: Why don't I just have this tax label sewn right inside your jacket?
9: You can't do that. I need my label to file my return. Now that you mention it, though, an embroidered replica would sure be nice.
8: The tailor won't believe this one.
3: A number of large companies reportedly have passed the word to the Carter administration that they have billions of dollars ready for capital spending if Mr. Carter's economic policies prove favorable to business. Newsweek magazine says the firms, including such biggies as DuPont and AT&T, are looking for more generous tax incentives to spur investment, continual appointments to key regulatory posts, and even eased environmental and job safety rules. The large corporations, according to Newsweek, are holding off on spending the money allocated. Mike Stanley, CBS News.
10: The future of Dallas depends on you. New goals for Dallas are being formulated now. A series of neighborhood meetings to get your opinions on the new goals are being held. Attend one of these meetings and participate in the future of Dallas. How do you feel about questions facing us, like the possibility of establishing a mechanism for qualified and representative people from the private sector to review the Dallas City budget, then report back to the citizens? Or the revitalization of the Central Business District and inner city neighborhoods to stimulate the economy? How do you feel about the establishment of a regional transportation authority to finance and operate major inner city systems? These are just three of the proposed goals for Dallas. There are many others, and perhaps you have some to suggest. You can really make a difference in the future of Dallas by attending one of the neighborhood meetings on the new goals for Dallas. All comments received will be used to revise the goals to reflect the views of the people who take part. Let your voice be heard. Call 741-1738 to sign up for a meeting in your area.
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0: men. 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I'm E.G. 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We live in a permissive era. No holds barred. All the taboos are swept away. Anything goes, and the sky is the limit. Do you sometimes yearn a little for an older day with a rigid code of living and an automatic acceptance of certain standards? The flag, the Marines, our country, right or wrong, and mother with a capital M. Let's ponder that as we listen to this story.
1: I don't want it to be this way, Megan.
2: But that's how it must be, if it is to be. And why not, Hank, if you want to take the risk?
1: What risk?
2: Oh, don't worry, my sober-sided Philadelphian. I won't blow any whistles on you. I'll be glad to be your handmaiden. But what will you be to me?
1: Your slave. Your willing slave.
2: Remember that. I may call you to account one day.
0: Our mystery drama, The Living Corpse, was written especially for the Mystery Theater by Ian Martin and stars Herd Hatfield. 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I'll be back shortly with Act One.
3: 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Big brushed metallic gauges look back at you. That V6 engine is doing great. You rub your hand on the seat. Six people could be really comfortable in here. You swing into your driveway. Your wife, the kids, the dog, everyone with a parakeet descends in the car and gets in. Off you go to nowhere in particular. Life and your new LeSabre are great. Maybe the dog shouldn't sit on the seats.

0: How do you do? And now, a tale of what happened when last I walked these streets.
1: Oh, dear. Oh, dear.
0: Oh, what's the matter? May I help you, madam? I'm the man from the Better Business Bureau helping consumers with their problems. Maybe you have one.
1: Oh, maybe you can help me. I have so many bills. I don't know how to pay them. I'm afraid to answer the phone. What am I going to do?
0: Now, don't be afraid of the phone. Use it. Call the people who are dunning you. Perhaps you can work out a revised payment plan which will satisfy them and take the pressure off you.
1: Oh, thank you. Now, can you give me some money for a phone call?

0: should they? After all, where else is anywhere?
1: My name is Henry Gerard Flower Peabody. Most everyone says I was born middle-aged. Not to my face, of course. But I don't think I'm necessarily so stodgy. I'm a product of a very special society by birth and breeding. And naturally, a certain decorum must be observed. But even though I was born in another century, I think I've kept up pretty well with the one in which I've lived 79 years of my life. In spite of my isolation ever since Mother died and the other. But before they locked me up and threw away the key, all those people would have been surprised to know that I wasn't at all what I seemed.
2: Yeah? What do you want?
1: May I ask to whom I'm speaking?
2: I'm Lieutenant Quinn, Chief of Homicide. Who the deuce are you?
1: A citizen of our fair city in pursuit of his duty. My name is Henry Gerard Flower Peabody V.
2: Good Lord, there are more of you.
1: The name travels in the family.
2: Hey, now, wait a minute. You don't mean the Henry Peabody. I mean the son of... Look, you mean your mother is Mrs. Peabody?
1: I should certainly hope so.
2: That lives in Rittenhouse Square, the philanthropist-like that gave all them millions to the church and charities and all like that?
1: The same.
2: Well, sit right down, Mr. Peabody. Now, what can I do for you?
1: I don't believe I feel exactly like sitting, you see. I want to report a murder.
2: How about that? You seen one committed?
1: That's right.
2: You know the victim?
1: Of course.
2: And the name?
1: Megan.
2: Megan? That's all?
1: I don't know any other name. Just Megan.
2: Well, a man or a woman?
1: Don't be silly. A woman, of course. It means child of light.
2: What does?
1: Megan. It's short for Margaret in Welsh.
2: Oh, is that a fact? Any idea who the perpetrator was?
1: I am the murderer. But that was such a very long time ago. 45 years ago. And I'm starting with the end of my life. Perhaps I should start a little closer to the beginning. I was born in 1897 when William McKinley was in his first term, a Republican, naturally. In 1901, when Mr. McKinley was assassinated and Teddy Roosevelt became president, I was 5 years old. And in 1915, when the Germans sank the Lusitania, I was 19, which made me old enough to be one of the first to sign up when America entered World War I 2 years later. Mother made quite a fuss.
3: I just can't believe it. How dare you, Henry?
1: It was my duty to my country.
3: But without consulting me first?
1: Mother, I am a man now.
3: There's no need for you to go over to those backward countries with their dreadful plumbing while there's a war on.
1: It's too late. I've already signed up and I'm of age.
3: Oh, don't be silly. Jack Pershing is an old acquaintance of your poor dead father's. All it will take is a word from me.
1: No, Mother.
3: What did you say?
1: No, Mama. I can't back out now. It isn't just me. It's my whole class.
3: Class is just the point. There's no need for...
1: I meant my college class. Look, I couldn't back out on Fizzy.
3: Lambert Fizdale has signed up too? I thought he was going to be a doctor.
1: Well, that can wait.
3: And what about your degree?
1: That can wait too. Mama, there's no use arguing with me this time. I've made up my mind.
3: Just as stubborn as Henry IV, your dead father. Oh, it all comes from that man in the White House being a Princeton graduate. Wilson. Naturally, he got us into the war. He's a Democrat. Now it's up to us Republicans to get us out of it.
1: That's not fair.
3: Nevertheless, it is true, and it's the way I feel.
1: As you can see, Mother was quite formidable. But there wasn't any use in arguing with her. Usually it was easier to submit with good grace. But not this time. This time I was going to have my way. Mother always reminded me of the joke. You can always tell a Harvard man, but you can't tell him much. Well, a Philadelphia mainliner dowager is in the same boat. You see, 3 years of college, my army service, and then back to college to graduate, taught me that what was inside me didn't exactly go with my staid, sober outsides. Funny now, Fizz was absolutely different, even though he planned to be a doctor.
2: Well, Henry, I'm certainly glad that's over.

0: What's over, Fizzy, old bean?
1: The war.
0: What war?
1: The one we've just... Henry, are you inebriated?
0: Not on your tintype, dear fearless Fizzy of the fighting fusiliers. Anyway, if I were, I'd be drunk, not inebriated. You mean the war we never got to fight?
1: Well, that was hardly our fault.
0: Of course it wasn't. Do you know, I suppose I should be ashamed, but I'm not glad it's over, not one bit. I never expected to feel so free and emancipated ever.
1: Now, that's a peculiar thing to say.
0: Why? Isn't it time I was? Don't you want to be?
1: Well, I don't consider myself enslaved.
0: All right. You finish your moxie and I'll down my beer and let's go over to Aunt Molly's together.
1: Aunt Molly's? Well, you must be off your rocker. Why, that...
0: A house of ill repute, eh? Now, that all depends on the point of view. I've never heard it anything but highly recommended, and I can vouch for that myself.
1: Obviously, you can't handle your liquor.
0: Oh, stop being such a stuffed shirt, Fizzy. You're going to be a doctor. You mustn't flinch at anything that has to do with the flesh. It's a new world, and a liberated one.
1: There's no need to be coarse. First of all, you are talking to an engaged man. Second, you're a Philadelphian and ought to know better. And last, you know that Aunt Molly's is off limits to enlisted men?
0: Well, you're right about the first and the last, but the second question is gravely open to doubt, or vice versa. You see, I now consider myself an American at large.
1: Henry Peabody, you know what I think?
0: What?
1: I think the sooner you get back to Rittenhouse Square and your dear mother, the better off you'll be.
0: Oh, dear Fizzy, I couldn't have agreed with you less. I'd had my taste of how the other half lived, and it lingered sweet and pungent in the mouth and in all the vitals. I'm afraid those first 2 years after the war, I was both an enigma and a terrifying, inexplicable burden to my mother. But I felt that my cutting of her apron strings was something we both had to face. Until that terrible day when her life began to come to an end. Darling, what is it? What's happened?
2: I don't know. I've been getting rather tired these days for some reason, and... Henry, help me up. Oh, this is most unseemly.
0: Mama, what is it?
2: I don't know. Oh, it's just like Dr. Parker Godwin to go and die on me. At my age, I'm much too old to start with another doctor.
0: Mama, I won't let you not have one. Tell you what, I'll call Fizzy. He can give you a look-see.
2: Lambert Fizdale? Oh, but he's only a boy, like you.
0: You may not have noticed, but boys tend to grow up. Fizzy just passed his exams. He's been at Pennsylvania for his internship. At least he could sort of talk things over with you.
2: Well, perhaps it would be, in a manner of speaking, keeping things in the family. Why don't we ask him to tea? Say tomorrow or the next day.
0: And Fizzy came to tea, very proper, in a pearl gray suit with a lavender tie and linen spats. Mother had what they have a name for nowadays, myasthenia gravis, terminal and progressively more and more limiting, needing almost constant nursing and supportive care, and most important of all, affection, cheer, and love to keep the spirits up and the feeling of despair down. I had found a kind of freedom, only to lose it for the next 10 years or so, and I have never regretted it. Because in a peculiar way, it's how I found the woman in my life. I suppose the only thing that kept me reasonably sane through those years, outside of the bottle, was Aunt Molly and her various demi-mondaines. I was on my way there across Rittenhouse Square that evening when all of a sudden...
3: I'm sorry. I haven't had much practice.
0: You mean in knocking people down? Here, let me help you up.
3: Oh, no. No, thank you. No. Oh, I meant in riding a bicycle.
0: Well, I should think not. Are you hurt?
3: Oh, no. I never get hurt. Oh, but you, sir, are you?
0: I don't think so, Miss...
3: My name is Megan.
0: Miss Megan?
3: No. Megan. Just Megan.
0: I was wounded to the heart, stricken with love at first sight. Oh, Megan. Megan. You are a taste in my mouth like spring strawberries, a smell like early hyacinths, a sound in my ears of my blood coursing through my veins. You are the beginning and the end, a symbol of life and death, yours and mine together. You were the best thing that ever happened to me, and the worst. I cannot think of you as evil, and yet you were born to destroy.
4: Megan, a strange and lovely name to taste on the tongue. Who was she? Where did she come from suddenly? And how was she to affect the life of a man wrapped in a cocoon from which he ached to escape? I shall return shortly with Act Two.
5: 55? Man, you gotta be kidding. My car won't run right at 55, and I get better mileage when I go faster. Come on, you're gonna have to have a better reason than that.
6: All right, in the first full year, the 55-mile-an-hour speed limit law was on the books. 9,154 fewer people died on the highways than in the last year at higher speeds.
5: 9,154 people didn't die?
6: 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It's a law we can live with.
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7: Hello, this is Julius Erving. When I'm on the court, I can't allow myself to be distracted by anything, because basketball is a game of total concentration. The work of the March of Dimes also involves total concentration. The March of Dimes is concentrating on how to solve the nation's number one child health problem, birth defects. And that's something that should concern all of us who want a healthy future for our children. As the facts stand now, more than 250,000 babies are born each year in this country with birth defects. But there is hope. The March of Dimes is supporting research programs that may one day find the means to protect the unborn and the newborn from birth defects. Researchers have already found ways to prevent some birth defects. I believe that with our help, yours and mine, the battle can be won. So please help the March of Dimes efforts and ensure a healthy birthday for all babies. Be as generous as you can and give to the March of Dimes. Thank you.

0: It was Prospero the magician in Shakespeare's play The Tempest who said that we are such stuff as dreams are made on. But he also went on to add, and our little lives are ended with a sleep. For nearly 50 years, Henry G.F. Peabody V has lived a strange life that sleep has not rounded or death come to still. Where has he lived it and how? That's his story, not mine.
1: All those years ago, and I have only to shut my eyes, and the memory of Megan is as bright and clear as it was that first moment I met her. Was she tall, short, blonde, or brunette, brown-eyed, or blue-eyed? I can't answer you. Not because I don't remember, but only because I seem to remember she was all, or any of those. She was woman. She was desire. And she was glowing with an inner light that seemed to me to be the answer to all life and love. Megan. It's a lovely name.
2: It's short for Margaret, and it's Welsh. And it means, if it has to mean something, the child of light. What's your name?
1: Peabody.
2: Peabody?
1: Well, Henry Peabody.
2: Henry? You know what that means, don't you?
1: No, I mean, well, what does it mean?
2: The ruler of an enclosure of private property.
1: It does.
2: It does. Does it fit you?
1: I suppose in a way.
2: That's your picture of yourself?
1: Well, perhaps not what I want to be, what I am.
2: Henry. The name has other derivations. Teutonic. Hagen. You know what Hagen means?
1: No.
2: It means fierce warrior. Do you feel fierce, Henry?
1: I feel a little embarrassed.
2: I guess that isn't very fierce. If you don't feel fierce, what do you feel?
1: Hard to say. For the moment, I'm lost.
2: Then let me help you find yourself. Your real self. Let's go.
1: Where?
2: Anywhere. See what we can find together. Bring the bicycle.
1: Yes, of course. Where are we going?
2: Where the four winds blow us. Where were you going? To Aunt Molly's. The house across Walnut Street.
1: What do you know about that?
2: I know a lot I shouldn't know. And I wish I knew more than I've been allowed to.
1: Who are you? What's your whole name?
2: Megan. That's all. Enough. Take me as I am or not at all. No, I know. Let's go skinny dip in the fountain.
1: What?
2: You heard me. I'm going. Take off your clothes and join me.
1: I can't, Megan. I can't.
2: You can do anything you want if you're only fierce enough, Henry.
1: But it's insane. What would my mother or anyone say? A Peabody bathing nude in the fountain in Rittenhouse Square?
2: Try and shed your Philadelphia crust. Shuck it like a snake skin and be who you are. Who you want to be. Want to be. Want to be.
3: Hello. Yes, this is Dr. Fisdale. Who? Henry Peabody, Indecent Exposure. Well, of course, I'll be right down and arrange to bail him out. Well, it's all arranged, Henry. You're free to come home. But what on earth possessed you to...
1: What happened to Megan?
3: Who?
1: Megan. A girl who was with me when I was arrested.
3: Henry, there was no one with you. You were all alone in your birthday suit paddling in the fountain when you were arrested.
1: I was alone?
3: Is that all you're worried about? Have you seen the coverage in the bulletin?
1: Did Mother?
3: So far, I hope not. It's enough to send anyone into a decline. Now, my advice is to pay the fine, hush it up, and get back to the center track.
1: You mean the main line?
3: If they'll let you climb aboard. Henry, what possessed you?
1: A girl who summed up all I was missing in life. And maybe you, Fizzy.
3: Well, speak for yourself, Henry. I'm not in the process of going loony.
1: What does that mean, going loony?
3: I suggest you take a good, long, hard look at yourself and then ask me that question again. Now, let's get into old Lizzie. and I'll drive you home.
1: If you'd asked me then, I suppose I'd have thought of it as my bill of divorcement, a term that was current. Certainly from that moment on, I was cut off from, oh, not exactly ostracized, but just avoided by most of my acquaintances. I didn't care, actually. I had the long tribulation of mother, and here I'm only speaking of the physical problem of caring for her. And I had this other life, half-life, dream existence, whatever it was with Megan.
2: Yes, Hank?
1: I wish you wouldn't call me that.
2: Oh, do you? Would you rather I said Henry Gerard Flower Peabody Fifth?
1: You know I don't like that either.
2: And I don't like it neither. That's why I call you...
1: Hank. All right. Hank it is. Only...
2: Only what?
1: Only I... These chance meetings in the park. It's not enough, Megan. There must be, there has to be more between us.
2: Why, Hank, are you making a proposal?
1: No, well, all I meant was, can't we meet somewhere else?
2: You should shun me, Henry.
1: Why?
2: Because I'm not safe. You don't know me or anything about me.
1: Megan, I want to take you home to meet my mother.
2: Oh, I don't think so. I don't think she could ever see me for dust.
1: Why not?
2: I have no family, no background. I'm not very safe at all. You want to take a girl home to meet mother, take Prudence Holmes or Deborah Williams.
1: I don't want Prudence or any other girl. I want...
2: You want what? Me?
1: Yes.
2: Oh, Henry, ruler of the enclosure, be careful. I'm very dangerous. Who knows who I am? I might be Branwen, the love goddess. Or from Glencook in the southwest county of Dufed. Should you look below my left arm for the blue half-moon mark of the witch? Or maybe if you listen too close, you might find me one of the three birds of Rhiannon.
1: The what?
2: Did you ever hear tell of them? Their song was so sweet that they could sing the dead to life. Or put the living into the sleep of death. Don't I worry you, Henry? Don't I frighten you?
1: No. You only make me love you more. I want to be with you. Live my life with you.
2: Are you sure? It wouldn't be easy. I have no conscience, you know.
1: Is that why you left me alone with the bicycle and not a stitch of clothing wading in that pool?
2: Oh, poor Henry the Fifth. What did you say when the policeman caught you? Once more into the breach?
1: I'd rather have said once more into the breaches. But that's past and done. We've seen each other enough since then. Megan, there has to be a way I can spend time with you.
2: How then?
1: I've taken a little apartment on Chatham Street. Could we meet there? Or better still...
2: Better still, would I move in and be there for you to come to?
1: I don't want it to be this way, but I...
2: But that's how it must be, if it is to be. Well, why not, Hank? If you want to take the risk...
1: Risk? What risk?
2: Oh, don't worry, my sober-sided Philadelphian. I won't blow any whistles on you. I'll be glad to be your handmaiden. But what will you be to me?
1: Your slave, Megan. Your willing slave.
2: Remember that. I may call you to account one day.
1: It was only three flights up. Philadelphia's old red brick houses don't run to many stories. And we had the top floor. Megan and I. Oh, it wasn't what you might think. Just a place to be alone. To grow drunk on the fragrance of her. To live a dream richer and more satisfying and soothing than any distillation of poppy seed or that bitter derivative of the cocoa plant, cocaine. A shield against the world that battered me every day.
4: Henry? Henry?
1: Yes, Mother?
4: Where do you keep disappearing to? You're never about when I want you.
1: I'm sorry.
4: Far be it from me to complain, although I am dying by inches. I don't expect you to be at my beck and call every instance, of course, but These long absences, where do you go? What do you do?
1: I have to get out of the house now and again, Mother.
4: Well, naturally, of course. But you always seem to pick the moments I feel my worst. One of these days, during one of these unexplained absences, I'll slip away. And you'll never forgive yourself, I hope, for not being here to brush back the angel of death. If I at least knew where to reach you.
1: Well, sometimes I'm just taking a walk. Or having lunch with someone like Fizzy.
4: Don't mention Lambert Fizdale's name in this house. He's the one who made a chronic invalid out of me.
1: Mama, he only diagnosed your problem. He didn't give it to you. You mustn't think you're dying.
4: I have no intention of doing so.
1: That's the spirit. You'll outlive us all.
4: Well, I don't know about that. But I do plan to live out my 70. And that gives me a long time to go.
1: I felt sick to my stomach at the thoughts that raced through my head. She probably would. And it was an eternally long time. And I was trapped. Hopelessly trapped. I carried a splitting headache with me to Chatham Street. And it was a long time alone with my darling, my head on her lap, a hand gently stroking my brow, before I felt the tension beginning to ease.
2: Feeling better, Hank?
1: Yes.
2: Oh, you've got to do something about it, you know.
1: Something about what?
2: Mama, if you want to have me, or anyone like me...
1: What are you talking about?
2: You know, there's no use taking me home to meet her.
1: She wouldn't understand about you.
2: And if Mama doesn't understand, you can't run away, can you?
1: She has the money. I have no job. I don't know what kind I could get, but whatever it was, it would be a long time before...
2: We've been all over this before ad nauseam, Hank. You know as well as I do. There's only one way to make Mama loose the purse strings.
1: How? Oh.
2: For her to die.
1: But myasthenia gravis, there's no definite prognosis. There are constant remissions and the progress is slow. There's no telling when that will happen.
2: Oh, yes, there is.
1: What do you mean?
2: Well, if she won't die by herself, you'll just have to arrange it for her, Hank.

0: And as poor Henry stares at her calm, untroubled face in horror, aware of all the sensual promise of his beloved, drawn irresistibly to her with desire, I think we should leave him to digest her shocking suggestion until I return shortly with Act Three.
1: It's Athletes versus MS, Multiple Sclerosis. This is Frank Gifford with the word on the fight against MS. Athletes from every sport are banding together to do everything they can to help stop the great crippler of young adults. MS strikes in the prime years, usually between the ages of 20 and 40, the best years in the life of an athlete, in the life of anyone. When fathers are trying to carve out a career, young mothers are trying to raise a family, well, the sports world is fighting back against MS. People like Brooks Robinson, Tom Seaver, and Eddie R. Carroll.
2: Right, this is Eddie R. Carroll. Before now, the only team I've been part of is me and my horse, which isn't bad when you're riding such greats as Citation and Whirlaway. But I've joined the Athletes versus MS team because I know what this great crippler can do to a strong, healthy body. There may not be a cure for MS as yet, but there is hope through research. So join us. Support the work of your local chapter of the National Multiple Sclerosis Society. Thanks very much.
3: Do you realize you're slowly becoming part of the fastest growing minority in this country?
4: What?
3: Would you mind standing up for a minute?
4: Huh? Hey, where are you going with my rocker?
3: Are you willing to take old age sitting down?
4: Sitting?
3: You are going to be old someday, and you're going to have to face the same problems older people face today.
4: What is this, some kind of joke?
3: If you think it's funny, no. Wait a few years.
4: I don't understand.
3: The older you get, the fewer opportunities you'll have. 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
4: What can I do about it?
3: Change your attitudes about aging. 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
4: All right, but you didn't have to take my rocking chair to prove your point, did you?
3: You have to get off your rocker and stand up. Stand up, or be prepared to sit back and rock your life away.
4: I see what you mean.
3: This message has been brought to you as a public service by this station, the Advertising Council, and the National Council on the Aging.
4: Thank you.

0: Murder? Is that what the ethereal Megan is suggesting? Is she perhaps, after all, as she herself hinted, a descendant in the second decade of the 20th century of some ancient line of Welsh witches? Or is she just a Welsh girl from West Philadelphia on a predatory quest for a rich man? Or for that matter, any girl who just is trying to create an air of mystery to gain what? Wealth? Social position? Power?
1: Even today, across that gap of nearly half a century, the stinging shock that jolted me as I faced Megan and her amazing suggestion still sears and burns.
2: Why not? She's going to die.
1: But in her own good time.
2: What's good about it? It could take years, and we're not growing any younger, either of us.
1: Stop it. Stop it. Don't say anything.
2: Oh, sooner or later, you're going to have to face it and make your decision.
1: No, no, Megan.
2: Yes, and it will have to be sooner, Hank. Sooner than soonest. I told you, I can't wait for life to come to me. It's slipping past too fast. I have to go out and grab it. Gobble it up while I can still digest it. Catch it before it passes me by.
1: I won't listen to you anymore. I'm not going to stay.
2: No, you can't run away from me, Hank. I have you in my spell. You can't get away.
1: I can and I will.
2: The faster you run, the closer I'll be on your heels. You can't get away. Never, never until she's dead.
1: I fled as if I were pursued by the hound of heaven. I was smothering, suffocating, my stomach churning, her laughter ringing in my ears. And then I was out into the front door, stumbling blindly into the street, the door closing behind me, careless of my usual precautions. Before leaving that secret clandestine rendezvous and running full tilt into Fizzy before I could stop myself.
3: Good Lord, man. Why don't you look where you're going? For heaven's sake, Henry Peabody. Where have you been hiding yourself lately?
1: Sorry, Fizzy, actually, I didn't see where I was going. Can't stop, I...
3: Lord, if you'd seen a ghost. Whatever it is, you're in shock, Henry. We've got to get you at least sitting down for a moment. Now, come on now, lean on me. I'm taking charge for the moment. Now, go ahead. Finish that brandy.
1: I'm not sure I...
3: Do as you're told. You just sit back and let me loosen your tie. There. Let me see. No fever. But your pulse is racing as if you'd had an electric shock. What on earth happened to you?
1: Something I can't talk to you about.
3: What are you doing in this part of town anyway?
1: Please, don't question me.
3: Now, don't tell me, Henry, you have a mistress stashed away in a little love nest.
1: I'm not going to tell you anything. I can't, Fizzy. I wouldn't dare.
3: But it's all in confidence.
1: I wish I could ask for help, but I can't. There's no way.
3: I'm speaking first as a doctor.
1: I don't need a doctor.
3: Well, then, as a friend.
1: Or a friend.
3: And I'm telling you, you do. I don't know what's happening to you, Henry, but you're a nervous wreck. Someone has to help you.
1: No. No one can do that but myself. No one.
4: Where is that boy? Henry!
1: Right here, Mama.
4: Oh, yes. But where have you been all afternoon? I've had everyone hunting high and low for you, and no one could find a trace.
1: I was with Fizzy. We had something to talk over.
4: About me?
1: No, no, Mother, we...
4: You're sure?
1: Well, I... Why, dear?
4: Because just about an hour ago, not so long after you left me... I had the strangest and most terrible attack. I saw everything double. And my hands and my arms and my eyes and my mouth was so tired. I couldn't hold them up. I couldn't swallow. I felt exactly as if someone was trying to choke me to death. I kept calling for you, Henry, and calling to help me, to save me.
1: I'm sorry, Mama. But I'm here now.
4: Yes, dear. You're here. And I feel so much safer. Oh, Henry, my darling, don't leave me alone again.
1: I'll try not to.
4: I don't want to die alone. And something tells me I will if you're not close by. Now, put another pillow behind my head, dear. Help me sit up a little. I still feel a little choked. Difficult to breathe. Henry?
5: Hmm?
4: What are you doing? Just standing holding the pillow like that. Put it behind my back.
5: I did as I was told, automatically. What was racing through my mind was the answer I might have made to Mother's question, what had I been going to do with that pillow? I mean, what might I have done with it? Hammering at the back of my brain was Othello's line just before he smothered Desdemona. Put out the light, and then put out the light. Appalled by the seed that Megan had sown in my head, even more appalled by the thoughts that had sprouted from it, for almost 2 weeks I scarcely left the house. Conscience-stricken and ashamed, I tended my mother hand and foot, resolutely trying to strike Megan out of my mind. But it was no good. Eventually, I found my way back to her.
2: Come in, Hank. I've been expecting you.
5: I couldn't stay away.
2: Oh, I thought you couldn't. How's Mama?
5: What? Oh, she's fine. She seems better.
2: I'm sorry to hear it.
5: Megan, you don't mean that.
2: But of course I do. She's the only thing that stands between us and the life we want, isn't she?
5: I can't believe you would dare say such things so openly. Take that back, or I won't be back.
2: I can't. But you'll be back, Hank. You'll be back.
5: I swore I wouldn't. But the pull was too strong. Besides, there was something about the way she looked. Within a week, I was back.
2: Come in, Hank. What happened to your key?
5: I forgot it at home. I can't stay long.
2: Oh? How's Mama?
5: I don't want to talk about her.
2: What do you want to talk about?
5: You. I thought the last time I was here that you didn't look well.
2: In what way?
5: I thought maybe you weren't getting enough to eat.
2: That isn't what you thought. You thought I looked older. And you were right. You see? Crow's feet coming around my eyes. Deep wrinkles by my mouth. Soon the flesh will begin to sag, the hair to turn dull. I told you. I had a fury about living. I have to take life in gulps and savor it in great bunches because I haven't time. It's passing me by. Only one way you can save me.
5: How?
2: I told you. Get rid of her.
5: Again I fled, and the battle raged inside me, tearing me apart. Mother was in a remission herself again, difficult, cantankerous, demanding at her most stifling. That last one evening was the climax.
4: What's the matter, Henry? You seem so fidgety.
5: I don't know, Mama. It seems stifling to me. I need a breath of fresh air.
4: Oh, well, if it were hard to breathe for anyone, it would be me with my condition. Now just settle down. Plump up my pillows, dear, and then you can read to me.
5: I'll be glad to later, but first, you've really got to excuse me.
4: Oh, don't go off and leave me tonight, dearest.
5: But you said you were feeling so well.
4: I am. But I'm afraid of being alone. And also, I...
5: Also what?
4: I don't know. I have the eeriest feeling tonight, as if there was someone else in the room. A cold, strange presence. Oh, now, give me the pillow, dear.
5: I've just got to get away.
4: From your own mother? Oh, don't be silly. I'll never let my boy go. Now give me the pillow.
5: I blacked out. I just don't remember anything. Until suddenly I was with Megan, and her voice came to me as though drifting out of a fog.
2: Kill her. Kill her, or we have nothing.
5: I can't. I could kill you for even suggesting it.
2: I'm rooted too deep inside you. You'd have to tear me out, rout me out, dig me out like a dandelion root. You'd have to kill me to get rid of me. And you wouldn't dare. You haven't the courage.
5: I warn you, don't drive me too far.
2: The problem is I haven't driven you far enough. I waited too long. And now you see me as ugly. I am ugly. Hideous. If you're ever going to do it, it had better be now while you still have the chance.
3: This is the apartment where you killed her.
5: Yes.
3: You say you smothered her with a pillow.
5: That's right.
3: Where is she?
5: In there. The bedroom.
3: All right, stay with him, Sergeant. I'll go have a look-see.
4: What is going on here, Mr. Gerard?
5: Oh, Mrs. Clark. Nothing. Nothing to bother you.
4: I don't know about that. I do not like the police in my building. What has happened?
5: You can ask the sergeant here. Better still, here comes Lieutenant Quinn. He can tell you.
4: Excuse me, Lieutenant. I am Mrs. Clark, the landlady. I want to know what is going on.
3: Well, that makes two of us, Mrs. Clark. From what I can find out so far, nothing.
5: Didn't you find Megan?
3: There's no one in that other room, either dead or alive, Mr. Peabody.
4: Peabody? He said his name was Gerard.
3: Oh, now you wonder, Mrs. Clark. If I could have a word with you first.
5: He took her aside, but not so far that I couldn't overhear what they were saying, even if it made no sense.
3: And you're absolutely sure?
4: Mr. Lieutenant, I'm a widow woman, and I keep a close eye on all my tenants. I don't have enough problems without them. I thought he was a writer, because he came here alone all the time. I can tell you one thing for sure, Lieutenant. There wasn't no woman living there, let alone visiting. I don't stand for none of that nonsense in my house.
6: Where have you been, Henry?
5: Does it matter?
6: I think it does. Your mother...
5: What about Mama?
6: Why, she's dead, Henry. The maid called me. She was dead when I got here.
5: How?
6: Respiratory failure.
5: You mean she just stopped breathing?
6: Well, it's not uncommon in her condition. I just wouldn't have expected it so suddenly. I don't know what you're trying to suggest, Lieutenant. Smothered? Why? Well, I can only tell you what my report will be, and I'm quite sure an autopsy wouldn't change it. Cause of death? Acute myasthenia gravis resulting in respiratory failure. About the other, as a doctor, there never was any woman named Megan. She was a phantom, a figment of my poor friend's disordered brain.
5: So long ago, nearly 50 years, Fizzy is gone, the lieutenant, Megan, Mama. Only I live on. For what? Oh, I'm happy enough here. I'm not nearly so mad and disjointed as they like to think me. And thank heaven there's enough money. Why do I stay? I'll tell you why. First, because I'll never admit there was no Megan. A man has to have at least one woman to love and cherish and remember in his life. And second, damn if they only knew. I believe I killed someone. Smothered her with a pillow till she could breathe no more. If it wasn't Megan, then it could only have been my mother. That's a real horror for which I deserve to be punished.
7: To quote from Henry Peabody's favorite poem, The Hound of Heaven, my mangled youth lies dead beneath the heap. My days have crackled and gone up in smoke. And when at last the hound caught up, he said,
0: thou dravest love from thee, who dravest me. I'll be back shortly.

0: mores of any society are a pendulum that swings from side to side under the pressure of events and the changing whim of human nature. If we are permissive today, we were equally repressive yesterday, or will be tomorrow. Why does the human spirit always act and react so violently? Somewhere in the middle would be the best, wouldn't you say? But the pendulum never stops there. Our cast included Herd Hatfield, Patricia Elliott, Ian Martin, and Joan Shea. The entire production was under the direction of Hyman Brown.
1: Four! Oh, not in the water again. Well, the other guys are going to think I'm worried about my tax audit, but I'm not. I'm just a lousy golfer. An audit is very straightforward. It's just a check to see if I owe them or they owe me. I keep good records, so there shouldn't be any problem. If I don't agree with the auditor, well, I have the right to appeal through the IRS and the courts. And I'll just reach into the water for my ball. Oh, oh! Hey! Help!
0: And now, a preview of our next tale.
2: So, you admit there was an argument.
3: It wasn't an argument, exactly.
2: What was it? Nothing. Why were you mad at her?
3: I wasn't mad at her. Me and Louisa never argue. She wanted me to give up football. She wanted me to give up football, which is why I wound up being cut from the team.
2: That's it. You didn't want to give up football. She wanted it.
3: She was right.
2: That's why you crashed the car.
3: Will you put me back on the team?
2: What's your name?
3: You know my name. It's Chappie.
2: Once and for all, and for the last time, what's your name?
3: The Chopper.
0: This is E.G. Marshall inviting you to return to our Mystery Theater for another adventure in the macabre. Until next time, pleasant

Come in. Welcome. I'm E.G. Marshall. It's not where you've been that counts, they say, but where you're going. But perhaps it's wise to stop once in a while and take a long look in both directions. That was indeed a giant step from Kitty Hawk to the moon. Not so great, however, as the leap from the universe of Isaac Newton to that of Albert Einstein. Professor Einstein, like Alice's rabbit, dropped us suddenly into a wonderland where space and time and weight have lost their ancient meaning. A topsy-turvy world of technical marvels, a world of limitless possibilities for good and evil. Our mystery drama, A Point in Time, was written especially for the Mystery Theater by Mary Jane Higbee and stars Paul Hecht and Russell Horton. 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I'll be back shortly with Act One.

0: There is an unseen force that governs our lives. Time. But what is time? A period in which something happens? But suppose nothing happens. Ah, but something is always happening, you say. The earth turns, the tides flow. But look away from this tiny universe of ours. Science tells us there are black holes out in space where there is nothing. In those great gaps, what and where is time? It was musing of this sort, coupled with the most shocking event of his life, that brought Fred Mackey to this quiet room and the attention of two very concerned gentlemen.
1: Now listen carefully, because this is the last time I'm going to repeat it, okay? Now here is all I know about what happened to Don Wakeman. It was getting on toward evening. We were tramping upstream, keeping as close as we could to the river. Don, as usual, was some distance ahead. I've never known a man with his thirst for adventure and his dogged persistence.
2: Hey, Don!
3: Yeah?
2: This looks like a good place, doesn't it? Under this tree?
3: Wait, you mean stop for the night already?
2: Yeah, why not?
3: But hey, we want to make the Colorado border tomorrow.
2: Look, I don't want to stumble around in the dark trying to make camp like last night, so let's knock off, okay?
3: Well, look, I'd just like to see what's around this next curve.
2: You know what's around there. More of what we're looking at right now. The river, a strip of grass, a few trees, low bluffs rising on both sides. Oh, come on, why do I always have to be the one to say stop? Don't you ever get tired?
3: Okay, we'll stop. Yeah, let's just take a look at this map.
1: Yeah.
3: See, I figure we're just about here. See, we passed this big rock with the two small ones balancing on top this morning. That's called the Two Sisters.
2: Yeah. Look, let's unload the gear, huh?
3: Okay. Oh, wow. It's peaceful, isn't it?
2: Yeah. Sure gets to you after a while, though.
3: Well, what do you mean?
2: The quiet. It's too quiet. It's eerie.
3: Eerie? It's good for the nerves to get this far away from civilization. You realize we haven't heard another human voice for, 10 days.
2: Well, frankly, I wouldn't mind hearing another voice about now.
3: Ah, nonsense. There's nothing like the wilderness to help you get your head together again.
2: Yeah. Oh, it's good to get rid of that backpack. Hey, where'd that come from?
3: What was that, a shot?
2: It sounded like one.
3: Strange. Hunting season hasn't opened yet.
2: Yeah, some guys don't worry too much about that once they get this far away from the law. Hey, Don, where are you going?
3: Well, up the cliff. The sound came from up there.
2: No, Don, hold it.
3: What's the matter?
2: You stick your head up over that bluff and you'll get it blown off. You know these amateur hunters, something moves, they shoot and ask questions later.
3: What was that?
2: I don't know. Sounded like a car horn. It couldn't be.
3: Some kind of animal, maybe?
2: No. Hey, it is an automobile.
3: That wasn't a shot. It must have been a backfire.
2: No, that's impossible. No car could get through this terrain.
3: Well, come on, let's find out.
2: Hey, watch yourself. That's loose shale.
3: It's okay. You can get a footing.
2: Now watch it, Don.
3: There's some roots and brush to hang on to. I made it.
4: Good Lord.
1: What is it?
3: Well, there's a road up here.
2: Gee, I'll be darned. How in the world did we miss this?
3: Well, look, it runs right back where we came from. You can see those rocks, the Two Sisters.
2: Yeah, well, why didn't we see the road this morning? It's not on the map. I don't get it.
3: Hey, look, there's the car.
2: Yeah.
3: Behind the scrub oak. Look at that. It's a woman.
2: Hey, look at the car.
3: Look at that chick. She's the most beautiful thing I ever saw.
2: Hey, watch out, miss. No, don't touch that radiator cap. You'll get burned. That's steam.
5: Thank heaven. I was hoping somebody would hear my horn. Do you understand motors?
3: Well, I never had a car like this one, but...
2: That's a Packard, isn't it?
5: Yes, Packard Roadster.
2: About 1922? 23, I'd say. And in mint condition. Boy, that's beautiful.
5: But what's gone wrong with it?
3: Well, look, the radiator boiled over. You'll have to give her time to cool off.
2: Yeah, here, I'll raise the hood so the breeze can get at the engine.
3: Well, it'll take a little while, which is okay by me. It'll give us time to get acquainted. I'm Don Wakeman. This is my friend, Fred Mackey.
5: Well, I can't wait. I've got to get back to town.
3: Town? What town?
5: Oh. Aren't you from the town?
2: No, we're hikers.
4: Hikers?
2: Yeah, we're on a walking trip.
4: You mean you walked up here?
2: All the way from Santa Fe.
4: But that's miles.
2: Yeah, that's for sure.
4: And you walked? Why?
2: Yeah, that's a good question. Ask him. He's the nature lover.
3: What town do you come from?
4: Silver Strike.
3: Silver Strike? Well, I never heard of it.
2: It's not on the map, is it?
4: Oh, it's just a small mining town. We're mighty proud of it, though.
2: Yeah. Now, I know a lot of guys who come up here hunting every year, and nobody ever said anything about a town.
4: Want to see it? Hop in. I'll take you.
3: Well, nothing I'd like better, but you're going to have to wait for that engine to cool.
4: No, I've got to get back immediately.
3: Look, Fred, why don't we go down to the river and get some water for the radiator?
2: No, you can't put cold water in there. You'll crack the block.
3: We'll make a fire. We'll warm the water.
4: Well, you'll come back, won't you? You won't leave me here alone.
3: You bet we'll be back.
4: You'll like Silver Strike. It's a pretty town.
3: If it's half as pretty as you are.
4: Quit your kidding.
3: I'm not kidding. You're really something.
4: You're some chic yourself.
3: Yeah. We'll be right back.
4: Okay, kiddo.
2: Hey, what's the rush?
3: What a beautiful chick.
2: Would you take it easy? She's not going anywhere. She can't, not until that engine cools. Hey, you know that's a fantastic antique, that car? Mm-hmm. It's worth a lot of bread, you know.
3: Imagine finding a magnificent creature like that out here in the middle of nowhere.
2: Hey, Don.
3: Hmm?
2: You know what she reminds me of? An old-time movie star, Clara Bow. Did you ever see a picture of Clara Bow?
3: Yeah.
2: I mean, didn't you notice that this girl looks just like her?
3: Hey, you're right. She does. You know, that figure and that hair. I've always been crazy about red hair. Well, look, you gather up our stuff while I heat the water. We are going to spend a couple of nights in Silver Strike.
2: A couple of nights?
3: Mm-hmm.
2: I thought you were set on Colorado by tomorrow.
3: Colorado can wait. But that girl, man, my fate is calling to me from a 1923 Packard Roadster.
2: From the moment he laid eyes on that woman, Don Wakeman was doomed. Well, we finally got her car started. He jumped into the seat beside her. I struggled into the rumble seat with our camping gear. He never took his eyes off her face during the short drive. But when we got into Silver Strike, even Don sat up and took notice.
3: Hey, what is this, a movie set? Where did all the Model T's come from?
2: Hey, and that horse. With a milk wagon?
3: Hey, how about that? An ice wagon.
2: Hey, look down there, Don.
4: Yeah.
3: A barber pole. And a cigar store in here. Oh, hey, I get it. You're having a celebration.
2: Ah, the bicentennial, right?
4: What bicentennial?
3: What bicentennial?
2: You haven't heard of the bicentennial?
4: No.
3: Oh, come on. You can't be that far out of the action up here.
4: Well, I guess we are a little bit out of things. Oh, that's my house on the corner. Won't you come in?
3: Well, I don't see why not.
2: Don, it's getting a little late. I don't think...
6: Zilla!
4: I'm coming!
6: Where have you been? We're searching for you.
4: The Don Roadster broke down.
6: You went outside bounds on the first day, completely against regulations. And you took this pair with you. What unit are they from?
4: They are not townspeople.
6: You're not about the rules, Zilla.
4: Carl, these are visitors, not townspeople.
6: Oh, visitors. Well, welcome to Silver Strike. How did they manage to get up here?
4: They walked all the way from Santa Fe.
6: Well, I'll be doggone.
4: I thought that would surprise you. You see, we don't get many visitors up here.
2: In the hunting season, I should think you would.
6: Well, now, if you fellas walked all the way, you must be about tuckered out.
2: Yeah, that's for sure.
4: Come on inside.
2: Now, look, it's really getting late, and we better be going.
6: Confidentially, I got something special in the way of liquid refreshment. Hey, you know what I mean?
3: I could do with a drink, Fred.
6: Sure, you could. Well, come on into the house. Now, this is none of your lousy bootleg hooch. I got the real thing. Bottled in bond. Fella smuggled it in from Mexico. Come right on in. You can just drop your backpacks here in the hall. Yeah. Zella, honey, run out to the kitchen and fetch the bottle Jose brought back. Bring four glasses. You've been a bad girl, but I reckon you can have a little snort, too.
4: Hot dog. Be right back.
6: Silly little flapper. I guess I've spoiled her. Well, come into the parlor. Take the load off your feet.
3: Oh, thanks.
2: Boy, am I bushed.
6: You'll find Silver Strike a friendly town.
4: Carl, I don't see it.
6: Back of the shelf, hon. And it's kind of tough to get at. Reckon I'd better go myself.
7: Top shelf, hon.
8: Now, that is one strange pair.
3: Yeah. You think he's her father or her husband?
8: Yeah, it's hard to tell. It's funny, the way they talk, both of them.
3: Yeah, like they're back in the 20s.
8: Yeah, a couple of weirdos.
3: Now, wait a minute. I wouldn't say that. That Zilla is a sexy little doll.
8: Yeah. You know the town? It doesn't look real. I mean, it's like you said, a fake movie set.
7: Dang. Prohibition law. Maybe all right for them cookie pushers back east, but when a man's been working all day, he needs a drink.
8: You still have prohibition?
7: Yeah. Dry as a bone. Well, here's mud in your eye.
4: Down the hatch.
8: Here's to you, lovely lady. Liquid lightning. That's what they had in that bottle. Well, when my breath came back and my eyes cleared, Zella was smiling her weird little smile.

what have our friends wandered into? A town time-locked in some mysterious way in the second decade of the century? One thing seems certain. Silver Strike is not the friendly town its citizens would have us believe it to be. We'll learn more when we return to Act Two.

0: In the wilderness, far beyond Santa Fe, there is a sign. Silver Strike. Altitude 8,000 feet. Population 10,000. A casual visitor to the town might think he had slipped back into the early 1920s. The little boys wear knickerbockers, and the little girls have bows in their hair. The prevailing mode of transport is the Model T. But the sign goes on to say, a friendly town. Fred Mackey would have quarreled with that description as he struggles to recover from an almost lethal Mickey Finn.
1: I think it was the jackhammer in my head that finally brought me to. Every nerve in my body quivered and ached. The soft chime of a clock striking 10 sent a shiver of pain through me. Moonlight streamed in the window and fell across Dawn, sprawled on the floor where that rotten booze had flung him. Through the closed door of the kitchen, I could hear voices, hot with anger.
2: No, you're not going to kill them. Not till I get the information I want.
3: I know what you want out of them, and it's not information. This is the last time I accept a mission with a man-hungry female.
2: Now, you look here. I share this command with you equally, and don't you forget it.
3: You've disobeyed the External Security Agency. The manual distinctly says
2: that... External Security has made a botch of this operation with their faulty information. I'm trying to save it.
3: What faulty information?
2: That is just the point. I don't know. But one thing is certain. Before we go ahead, we'd better find out.
3: Ah, bunkum.
2: Oh, you are such a fool. I don't know why they sent you on this expedition.
3: Because you couldn't have got here without me. I'm the only chronologist who could chart the trip.
2: Yes, you know time sequentials, and that's all you do know.
3: This is a useless argument.
2: No, please, Carl, listen to me. There's a big mistake of some kind, and we can find out from these men what it is.
3: There is no mistake.
2: I know there is. They spotted it the moment they got here. The town amused them. They laughed.
3: It was their last laugh. I intend to follow my orders, as given in the manual.
2: Carl, we can't just blunder blindly ahead.
3: I am going to follow orders, to the letter.
2: I refuse.
3: You refuse to carry out the mission? That's mutiny.
2: Look, Carl, all I'm asking is a short delay to reassess the situation.
3: Well, I suppose if you're going to be so pig-headed about it, but these men are not leaving here alive, and that's final.
1: Managed to drag Dawn out into the hall. He was a dead weight. A bowl of white flowers gleamed in the moonlight near the door. I threw them on the floor and poured some of the water in his face. He stirred slightly.
4: Don, come on, Don, wake up. We gotta get out of here.
1: Don, I hate to do this, but...
4: Come on, you gotta come out of it.
5: Stop that.
4: Come on, get up. Come on, get up.
5: What are you doing?
1: Okay, let's try something else.
4: Ow! Get that out!
1: Quiet!
4: You're gonna break my arm!
1: I'll twist it off if you don't wake up. Now listen to me. We've got to get out of here, now. Okay, come on, get up. Get up.
5: Can't.
1: Yes, you can. Come on. Come on, up on your feet.
5: Okay,
1: here we go. I'll help you. All right, now lean on me.
5: What's the idea?
1: They're going to kill us.
5: What?
1: They are planning to kill us. Now, can you walk?
5: Well, yeah.
1: Okay, come on. Here we go.
5: What's this?
1: Your knapsack. Come on, grab it and let's go.
5: Well, where are we going?
1: Back to the river. Come on.
5: Find a motel. I gotta lie down. I'm sick.
1: We gotta get into hiding. Dan, they're going to spot us a mile away in this moonlight. Come on, let's go over here. Over here in the shadow of the trees.
5: No, wait. I better go to the police.
1: I don't trust anybody. This whole setup, this whole town seems phony to me.
5: Probably imagination.
1: John, if you don't...

0: pull yourself together and get tracking, so help me, I'm going to leave you. Now, try, man.
1: Okay. That's better. Here comes a car. You hit your wall.
0: No, come on. Stay back here in the shadow.
2: What's going on here?
3: Oh, it's nothing. My friend's been sick. He's all right now. Thanks for stopping. We're okay.
2: What are you fellas doing on the street this time of night?
3: I was just passing through town. We're backpackers.
2: Backpackers? Huh? Looks more like vagrants to me. Now, you hold everything till I come around and get a look at you. Yeah. Don't try to pull any fast ones. I got a gun on you. Sick, huh? Looks drunk to me. Hey, you the guy that's been running the bad booze in here? I've been on the lookout for you. I'm the sheriff.
3: Hey, no, Sheriff. We're from Santa Fe. Here, we have identification. I'll show you.
2: You are under arrest.
3: Arrest? For what?
2: For drunkenness, disorderly conduct, public nuisance.
3: Oh, look, we're just walking quietly through town. Is there a law against that?
2: This is a gun, mister. It says get in the car. Do you hear it?
3: Perfectly. Come on, Don. You heard what the man said.
2: Sheriff's office. Bronson speaking. Oh, yeah, Carl, I picked them up all right. They're safe in the cooler. Oh, no, they didn't give me any trouble. None at all. Yeah, well, I'll wait till I hear from you. Right, Carl. Goodbye.
4: Sheriff. Sheriff.
2: Quiet back there.
4: Sheriff, haven't you overlooked something?
2: Ew. Well, what's that?
4: The small matter of our rights. I mean, you failed to tell me my rights.
2: What rights?
4: Well, for starters, Sheriff, I have a right to a phone call. I'd like to talk to my lawyer in Santa Fe. We could hear you.
2: I wouldn't argue so much if I was you.
4: You lousy...
1: Cool it, Fred.
4: Look, this is a damned outrage.
2: Shut up. That's the way we like things in Silver Strike. Nice and quiet.
0: Don, we're in a real jam. And that guy Carl, he really means to kill us, you know.
1: He damn near did. What do you think he put in that booth?
0: Now listen to me. Huh? We got to get a couple of things straight around here.
1: Not now. I got to lie down.
0: You can't. Now look, this is important. They'll probably separate us for questioning. Don't give them any information. You understand? None.
1: It must have been rat poison.
0: Now look, Don, pull yourself together. Did you hear what I said?
1: Oh, yeah. Don't give them any information.
0: Right. Because if you do, we're as good as dead. Now, the only reason we're alive now is because that woman thinks we know something. Something she wants to find out. So hopefully we are safe till she does find out whatever it is.
1: I don't think I can't follow all this. I gotta lie down.
0: Look, they've made some kind of mistake. She thinks we know what it is. What she actually said was they spotted it the moment they drove into town. Now, let's think, Don. Let's think back. What was it we spotted?
1: Oh, I don't know. The kooky 1920s
0: look. Yeah. They know all about that. I mean, did we say anything she didn't seem to know about?
1: Well, no. Hey, wait a minute.
0: Yeah?
1: The bicentennial.
0: That's right. She never heard of it.
1: Yeah.
0: But what puzzles me is that they talk like they really are in the 20s.
1: Well, maybe they are. Maybe we've slipped back in time.
0: What do you mean, slipped back?
1: I saw this movie once. It was about a fellow who slipped back 200 years. Yeah. All the women wore hoop skirts.
0: Man, you must be hungover.
1: Oh, no. A hangover would be a relief compared to this.
0: Well, look, there's got to be a perfectly natural explanation. And we'll find it out if we ask ourselves the right questions. Now, why would anybody want to put up a 1920 town up here in the wilderness? Huh?
1: I don't know.
0: Well, think.
1: You can't. My head feels like it's been in a meat chopper.
0: Try.
1: Tourist attraction?
0: Up here?
1: No, why not? There's that guy moved London Bridge to the Arizona desert, and tourists flock in by the thousands.
0: Yeah, but how would they get here?
1: The road?
0: Yeah. Yeah, I've been thinking about that road. Gravel, right?
1: Mm-hmm.
0: Yeah, but there wasn't a mark on it. Not a bump, not a rut. I'd swear that no vehicle had ever gone over it. And why didn't we see it when we climbed up by that big rock, Two Sisters?
1: I don't know.
0: Yeah. I mean, look around you. Here. Does this cell look right to you?
1: Well, I'll tell you, the bunk looks good. I gotta lie down, Fred.
0: I mean, it all looks new. I bet we're the only people ever been in here. I mean, you're right. It's like a bad movie set. The people, they seem unreal somehow.
1: Not Zella. She's a sexy little doll, if I ever saw her.
0: Yeah, even Zella seems strange, out of this world.
1: Okay. So she's from Mars. They're all from Mars. Now, that is my last word. Now, will you let me lie down and quietly die?
0: Mars.
1: Man, you're in worse shape than I am if you think I meant that. Now, spaced out, I may be, but I still don't go for flying saucers.
0: Don stretched out on one of the cots and passed right out again. The fatigue and the hangover finally got to me, too, and I had to lie down. I didn't wake up until late afternoon, and when I did, I rolled over, looked around, and I sat up with a start. Don was gone. Don! Sheriff!
2: Quiet!
0: Sheriff, where's my friend?
2: Quiet!
0: Sheriff, come here.
2: Quiet now. They can hear you out on the street. Now, what's eating you?
0: Where's my friend?
2: Well, your friend, he left.
0: Yeah, I can see that. Where is he?
2: Well, now, I don't recollect him leaving no forwarding address.
0: Look, how did he get out?
2: He walked.
0: You mean he just opened the cell door and he walked out?
2: Well, that's about the size of it.
0: Okay, well, then let me out then, too.
2: Oh, sorry.
0: Well, you won't let me out, huh?
2: That's about the size of it.
0: Why not?
2: I ain't had no orders to let you out.
0: Well, who gave the orders to let him out?
2: A lady come down here with an order from the mayor.
0: They left together?
2: That's about the size of it.
0: That was when I began to lose hope. Don never could resist a pretty woman. And I'd never seen him as hot as he was over this Zella. If she got him alone for 20 minutes, I felt sure she could get anything she wanted out of him. It was 2.5 days before I saw him again.
5: Open up, Sheriff. He's coming with me.
0: Don! Where the devil have you been?
5: Here, Sheriff. Here's the order. You'll see it's okay.
2: Yeah, it seems in order, all right. Well, my friend, you're a free man. Here's your knapsack. Everything's there. You better check it for yourself, though.
0: Don, what's been going on, eh?
2: So long, folks. Don't you take no wooden nickels.
0: Hey, I'm going to sue you. I'm going to sue you in this town for everything you've got. False arrest.
2: Tell it to the Marines.
0: I'd like to push those ugly teeth down his throat.
1: Hey, take it easy.
0: Where have you been?
2: I've been with Zella.
0: Yeah, I gathered that. I suppose you told her everything you know?
2: No, I've told her nothing.
0: Yes.
2: Now, look, you're wrong about Zella. She's the most gentle, most tender woman I've ever known.
0: Oh, man, I was afraid of this.
2: You and I have got to have a serious and a calm talk.
0: Okay, but let's get out of this pest hole of a town first.
2: We can't. We can't get out.
0: What do you mean we can't get out?
2: It's no use.
0: What's going to stop us?
2: A lot of things. The security here is not to be believed. Now, this is going to be hard for you to grasp. It was hard for me at first. You were right about Silver Strike. This town is only 3 days old.
0: What?
2: It's an invasion base.
0: I don't get it. What are you talking about?
2: Infiltration from another planet.
0: What?
2: It's true. These people are all part of an invasion force like commandos from outer space.
0: You're kidding.
2: No. They are going to take over the Earth. And they can do it without firing a shot. See, they have orders not to scorch the land. They need it. They've exhausted the resources of their own planet and 5 others besides. They are going to take over the Earth and plow it under for farmland.

I hasten to remind you that we have only Fred Mackey's word for what happened that day in the remoteness of the Sangre de Cristo Mountains. But, invaders or not, the citizens of Silver Strike are clearly up to no good. What their intentions really are, we will learn when I return with Act 3.

0: lone hikers in the mountains, not far from the rise of the Rio Grande, have stumbled into a town redolent of the atmosphere of the early 20s. To Fred Mackey, the inhabitants resemble the characters in a silent movie. But his friend Don Wakeman insists they are invaders from outer space.
1: It's inevitable, Fred. They're going to conquer the world. And swiftly.
2: You are asking me to believe that this yokel and the sheriff and that idiot Carl are really spacemen from a flying saucer?
1: Of course not. They don't use vehicles. They haven't for centuries.
2: Well, then how did they get here?
1: Space compression.
2: Space compression?
1: Yeah. Look, there's a lot of space inside the atom, you know? It's mostly space. Well, they prefabricated a town like Silver Strike, compress the component atoms, and reduce it with all its inhabitants to a speck of energy. Then, they send it out on a beam.
2: A beam?
1: A beam that travels many times the speed of light to any point in the universe.
2: Yeah, then I suppose they pull the atoms back up again?
1: Exactly.
2: Oh, look, that woman is kidding you. This is ridiculous. Take a look around you. They're stupid. They're like hillbillies. That Carl, he's completely ape.
1: Yeah, well, Zella agrees with you about him. She says he's basically dull-witted, but he's a trained chronologist.
2: What in the world is that?
1: A time navigator. You see, when you travel through space, you travel through time, too. Well, it's very involved.
2: Oh, come on. You know what I think we've stumbled into? Some kind of kook commune.
1: Oh. I told Zella I wouldn't get anywhere with you. One last time, Fred. This is it. You understand me? This is it. The end of our civilization. We can't fight it. The technology of these people is centuries ahead of ours.
2: Where did she say they came from?
1: A planet called Agantha.
2: Agantha?
1: Yeah. It's in another galaxy. To them, Earth looks like a lovely little greenhouse. You see, they've exhausted Agantha's resources. We are the two luckiest men on Earth, you know? Thanks to Zella.
2: Well, how do you figure that?
1: They need us. See, their advanced intelligence agents have failed them somehow. At least Zella thinks they have, and she's afraid to proceed without better information. If we cooperate, they'll make us technical advisors, officers in their army. Otherwise...
2: Yeah, otherwise?
1: Carl wants to blot us out. Instantly, without leaving a trace.
2: You really believe this, huh?
1: I believe what I saw!
2: All right. Now, wait a minute. If they're from another planet, how come they talk like Americans,
1: well,
2: huh?
1: Well, they've been planning this operation for years. They've been trained for it since childhood.
2: All right. But then why the 1920 masquerade?
1: I don't know.
2: Yeah.
1: Well, fortunately for us, the operation got fouled up somehow. Somebody goofed.
2: Do you know what you're saying? We've run into a huge, a cosmic snafu. Okay, well, let them figure their way out of it. They're getting no help from me.
3: John, honey?
1: Oh, hi, Zella.
3: Well, did you have a good talk? Hello, Freddy. Feel better, kiddo? I brought you a root beer.
2: Yeah, I had one drink with you. I haven't recovered. Thank you.
3: Oh, that was Carl's idea. He's a bungler. I hated to have him included in this mission, but we had to have a time navigator. I handled the space trajectory myself, and I'm proud of what I did, not 15 miles off, but the time projection is tricky, too. So, we have to put up with that dumbbell, Carl. Now, what we want out of you boys is simple. Just tell me what it was about this town that struck you as off-key.
2: No, I'm not telling you anything. All right, you get that straight right now. Neither is my friend here, if I have anything to say about it.
3: John, darling, I'd hoped you'd explain to him. Freddy, listen, I'm trying to save your lives. Tell me, why doesn't Silver Strike look like your average American town?
1: It must be the time element, Zella, the 1920s.
4: All right, Zella, what have they told you?
3: Look! Look up there!
4: What?
3: In the sky! What is that thing?
4: What it looks like. A flying ship.
3: But it's huge!
4: What is it?
3: Is it an Earth ship?
2: Yeah, it's a jet, all right.
3: Jet?
1: Yeah, jet-propelled airplane.
3: Jet propelled. Carl, did you hear that? There's your proof. Earth has only small cockpit planes, hardly bigger than automobiles. That's what we were told, isn't it?
4: Yes, but...
3: And look, up there. Now can you see that something's wrong? Advanced intelligence told us nothing of aircraft of that size. Son, what did you say about the 1920s look?
1: Well, the Model T Fords, all the horses...
3: What is the date?
1: The date? Well, it's the 5th or 6th. I'm not sure.
3: No, the year. The year.
1: The year? Well, it's 1976.
2: 1976? No, it can't be.
3: 1976. Well, that puts another light on things, doesn't it, Carl? The Advanced Information Agency didn't fail us. You did. You. You bungler, you fool. This is all your fault.
4: Zella, I can explain.
3: You had charge of the time schedule. You brought us in 50 years late.
5: I don't see how I could have.
4: What will we do, Zella?
3: We'll have to abandon our plans and get back to Agampa immediately.
6: Yeah, they must be wondering what happened to you.
3: We can't salvage this operation. Carl, alert the members of the expedition. We leave Earth within 12 hours.
4: So what shall I do with this pair?
3: Don, darling, you're coming with me, aren't you?
1: You know I am, Zella. Any time, any place.
6: Don, no. Now, come on, wake up, man. You can't do this.
1: I am going to go with a woman I love.
4: We'd better take them both with us. We'd better have something to show on Agampa for all the money we spent on this expedition. Otherwise, they'll tear us apart.
6: Oh, no. Oh, no. You're not taking me back. No way.
1: It's your only hope for survival, Fred. They're bound to win. Now, think. We'll be the first, the only Earthmen to reach out beyond the stars to see what lies beyond the Milky Way.
6: I don't want to see beyond the stars, and I sure don't want to be reduced to a speck and shot out into space with Carl in control.
4: Okay. I use the ion redactor on him.
1: No. Let him go. Please.
4: Zella.
3: I can't do that, Don.
1: Zella, if you destroy him, you'll have to kill both of us.
3: Don, it's impossible. I'm sorry.
1: You know how I feel about you, Zella, but I can't stand by and watch you kill my friend. Just free him. Let him go, and I'll come with you.
3: I can't free him. We can't leave him here to spread rumors to warn the Earth people.
1: Let him talk all he pleases. Nobody will believe him. I promise you, nobody will ever believe him.
6: And nobody has believed me so far. Oh, I understand why. The region has been thoroughly explored, and there's no evidence of a town ever having been there. No sign of burned ground from a blast off either. But you see, it wasn't like that. There was no blast off. When they were ready to go, Don and Zella walked with me to the edge of town.
3: Don't look back. The light will be too intense for your eyes.
6: Don, you sure you won't change your mind?
1: I'm standing on the brink of the greatest adventure of the ages. Nothing in the world could make me turn back.
3: We'll be back in less than a year. We never give up.
1: And when we come back, I'll get to you first, Fred. I'm going to save you in spite of yourself. So long. And good luck. You're going to need it.
4: Say there was no sign of the town ever having been there?
6: No, Doctor.
4: Well, it's the same story you told me nearly a year ago when you first came down out of the mountains.
6: Well, I was badly shaken by the experience. But, Doctor, as you can see, I'm perfectly well now. I'm ready to go home.
4: Well, now, we think, we're certain that you'll feel even more secure in your recovery if you take a longer period in a stress-free environment.
6: No, Doctor, I don't need it. I really don't need it.
4: We've located a splendid place, Mirror Lake. It's run by a Dr. Cumberland.
6: No.
4: Excellent therapist.
6: No, my nerves are as steady as yours.
4: There's a man here from Mirror Lake.
6: Look, never mind, Doctor. I'm fed up. Look, do you hear me? I've had it with you people.
4: And that's sufficient transportation.
6: No, I'm not going. I'm not going. No.
7: Dr. Siddeley, patient transportation service. The receptionist told us to come right up.
4: Yes. Come in.
7: I'm Al Freeman, Doctor.
1: Don, my God. You've come back.
7: This is the patient?
1: Doctor, here's my proof. Here's my proof. This is Don Wakeman.
4: No, Mr. Mackey, this is Mr. Freeman.
7: This is Miss Michaels.
8: How do you do?
1: It is her. It's the woman from again. Zella. I told you.
4: Oh, it's too bad. He's been perfectly lucid until now.
7: You have the impression we've met before, Mr. Mackey?
1: Yes.
7: Well, we've come to take you with us.
1: You've come to take me with you?
7: Yes. To a very nice place.
1: Oh.
7: Are you ready to go?
1: Yeah. Sure, I'm ready to go.
4: Well, splendid.
1: Yeah, I'll go.
4: Splendid.
1: Goodbye. Goodbye, Dr. Siddeley.
4: Just a moment. There are some papers that must be signed.
1: Sure. Give me a pen, eh?
8: Here you are.
9: Thank you.
8: Mr. Mackey, I'm sure you'll be glad you made this decision. Keep in touch with us. We're interested in your progress. I hope you'll let us hear from you.
7: Oh, you'll hear from us, all right. That's for sure. You'll hear from us sooner than you think.
0: An immediate invasion from outer space? Well, now, with all its recent probing, science has yet to receive the slightest indication of sentient beings out there. But before you go to sleep tonight, consider this fact. Within the area of the sky known as the bowl of the Big Dipper, within that area alone, there are discernible 2 million billion stars. Can you believe that in all that vast array of worlds, there is nobody? I'll be back shortly. If there's a moral in Fred Mackey's story, it must be this. Science provides us every day with greater technical marvels, but technology can't offer the wisdom or intelligence to use them properly. For that, perhaps we must look to older and more profound disciplines. Some 5,000 years ago, we were given 10 precepts, which, carried out to the letter, would bring us into accord with nature and our fellow beings. And that would indeed be a giant step, greater by far than the leap from Kitty Hawk to the moon. Our cast included Paul Hecht, Russell Horton, Terry Keane, and Court Benson. The entire production was under the direction of Hyman Brown. 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This is E.G. Marshall inviting you to return to our Mystery Theater for another adventure in the macabre. Until next time, pleasant dreams.
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0: Good evening. This is your host, Alex. Welcome to Audio Theater for Tuesday, August 25th, 2026. 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Tonight's titles are as follows. The Lynn Halstead Murder Case, the Russ Warner Murder Case, Raymond Grant Murder Case, and the Eve Hunter Murder Case. This set of shows aired on the evenings of January 19th, 26, February 16th, and March 8th, 1952. Now, sit back and relax, as Broadway Is My Beat brings you tonight's feature. 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
1: Broadway Is My Beat, from Times Square to Columbus Circle, the gaudiest, the most violent, the lonesomest mile in the world. Broadway's My Beat, with Larry Thor as Detective Danny Clover. Broadway settles down to another year's living. The days begin to drift backward again, away from you like they did last year. And it starts all over. Punch the time card, smile at the boss, and the income tax forms can be picked up at any bank or branch post office. But there's still the dream, and it could happen on Broadway. It's the corner of the world where a million performers do their bit just for you. It's Carnival, and a clown, and a girl with yellow hair blowing kisses. The end of a ride that costs you a dime. Maybe you'll get your money's worth. There were no dreams where I was, in the big room, the chill room, the room of the lost dead. The city morgue, the man with me, the seeker of sorrow, a father.
2: And she wanted to come home, Mr. Clover. The last letter I got from her told me how much she missed Akron. Not that she didn't like New York, but it's so big, so hard to make friends.
1: Yeah. You want to look now, Dr. Halstead?
2: Yeah.
1: Doctor?
2: How did she die?
1: Here.
2: Where did you find her?
1: Look, Doctor.
2: I want to know. Where was she found?
1: The river. She's been here for 3 days.
2: No, I want to look at her. I want to look at her face.
1: You haven't said it directly, Doctor. She is your daughter, isn't she?
2: My daughter.
1: Feeling all right, Doctor?
2: Yes, I just want to sit down.
1: Cigarette? How long has Lynn been in New York?
2: About 3 years. She left Akron on her 18th birthday. Didn't have much trouble getting jobs. As far as I knew, her last employment was as a private secretary.
1: A private secretary? With whom?
2: She didn't say. She just mentioned it was a real estate office and that she liked her work.
1: Where did she live here in town?
2: I addressed my letters to her at the Linden Apartments in Gramercy Park. Now, please, Mr. Clover, leave me alone with her. For a little while.
1: And know that outside, the light of the winter's morning is brilliant, dazzling, as it strikes the frost-veiled chrome of the city. But here it must filter through steel-webbed windows, reflect off the faces of the dead, grow dim. Here it lies against the closed eyes of a man who has made the journey, found at its end his child's death. Then his hand reaches out for the girl's forehead, draws aside a strand of hair, tries to smooth away the pain, the shock that had been frozen there, and walk away from it, because this is an image of anguish seen too many times. Go now to the Linden Apartments, yellow ivy clinging to old marble, facing the steel-fenced winter's garden, whose paths can be walked only by those privileged with a key to its gates. Gramercy Park, talk to a man who, among his other duties, had dispensed such a key to Lynn Halstead.
3: You understand, it's quite a privilege, our private little park. And I must say of Miss Halstead, she availed herself of it far too rarely. For what reasons, I shudder to think.
1: Why, Mr. Clement, why do you shudder?
3: Well, after all, it is rather desirable to maintain residence here in Gramercy. I could show you waiting lists years long.
1: Miss Halstead lived here? I don't see...
3: Of course she lived here, but so sporadically. Weeks on weeks would go by with her apartment standing forlorn, empty, lonely.
1: You're saying, Mr. Clement, that she lived here but didn't live here?
3: Only used this as a mailing address, I fear, and a kind of phone service. For what reason?
1: I know. You shudder.
3: Quite. See, her mailbox is filled with uncalled-for letters. Here, from Dr. Halstead. A relative?
1: Give them to me.
3: From department stores, book clubs, and these phone messages. Hmm. This man has been calling for 3 days now. I keep telling him Miss Lynn isn't in. Please, his number, not his name.
1: Give it to me.
3: Why, of course. No one else to give it to now, is there?
1: Show me her apartment, Mr. Clement.
3: Oh, I'd be delighted to. It's one of our most desirable. Now, I'm free to inform the management that it's...
1: Which one isn't?
3: Just down the hall. Here we are.
1: Mm-hmm.
3: Oh, what a mess. What a frightful mess. The disarray, the things left about. Why, these stains on our carpets.
1: Blood stains, Mr. Clone.
3: That kind of stain? But that means she must have been here when she... Here in Gramercy Park, when she...
1: Where's the phone?
3: Why, there under that French doll.
1: Yeah. Oh.
3: You got to call that number I gave you, that man?

0: change lunchroom.
1: Who is this?
0: Eugene Blake. Who's this?
1: This is the police, Mr. Blake. Where are you?
0: 48 and 3rd. White enamel coffee pot in the window.
1: Stay there.
0: I'll be here, kiddo.

0: Something for you?
1: Yeah, a coffee would be fine.
0: Fresh donut?
1: Just coffee, please.
0: Sure. Coffee. You take cream?
1: This is fine. Your name Gene Blake?
0: That's right. Oh, you must be the phone call I had a little while ago.
1: My name's Stanley Clover.
0: You're the policeman, huh?
1: Uh-huh. You know a girl named Lynn Halstead?
0: Sure I do.
1: When was the last time you saw her?
0: You tell me first, Danny. What's the trouble?
1: She's dead, Gene.
0: She's not dead. I've got a date with her tonight.
1: When was the last time you saw her?
0: The 4 days ago.
1: The last time you talked to her?
0: Well, I haven't talked to her for... Well, since the last time I saw her.
1: She's dead.
0: Cut it out, will you?
1: This morning, her father identified her at the morgue. There's no doubt about it.
0: I said cut it out, will you? So that's why
1: that's
0: she...
1: That's why what?
0: Well, I've been calling her, you know, to talk to her, to remind her about our date tonight. She was never in. She never returned my calls. In a hospital, sick. Huh?
1: Lynn was murdered. She was found in
0: the river. I don't want you to tell me.
1: You known her for long?
0: August, I think it was. I didn't get to fall in love with her till September.
1: How'd you meet her, Jim?
0: Well, she wandered in here one night, late. Sat down there and had coffee.
1: Mm-hmm.
0: She talked to me, thought my line of patter was kind of... We got along, that's all. I closed the joint, took her dancing. Neither one of us did things very well, or dance, or conversation, things. That's why we got along so good.
1: Did you see her often?
0: Yeah, a couple of times a week, sometimes three.
1: Uh-huh.
0: A movie, walking, a drink. It's funny, though, I never took her home. She wouldn't let me. Just gave me her phone number.
1: Do you know where she worked?
0: Secretarial or something. A couple of times I picked her up in front of the Equitable building. I guess there. But she never said.
1: You'll be here whenever I want you, Hunty.
0: Yeah. Where am I going to go?
2: And gather up the pieces that had once shaped the pattern of a girl's life. An apartment in Gramercy Park for mail, for phone messages, for death. Her wandering onto a man who then walked with her, danced with her, loved her. A father who had seen her lying in the morgue. And against them, the barrier of secrecy the girl had woven out of the city's darkness. Not to tell them where she worked, to give them only a phone number, a mailing address against their sudden need of her. And take what Gene Blake has given you, among other things, the name of a building, the Equitable Building. Find it in the 40s on Madison. Try it. And after many real estate officers and receptionists whose lips were not moist enough had to be moistened again before answering the policeman, after the long parade of friendly real estate brokers with the bone crusher hand clasp and the sorrow at not knowing a girl named Lynn Halstead, find the man who did know her, whose private secretary she was. John Martin, real estate. Don't look anymore. We'll find you a home.
3: And I mean it, Mr. Clover. I'm dedicated to it. Why, it's the passion of John Martin's life, finding the right home for the right people.
2: It must be gratifying when you do, Mr. Martin.
3: Oh, it is. Let me tell you, it is.
2: That photograph on your desk, Mr. Martin.
3: Yes.
2: Your family?
3: Yes. Oh, I like you for that, Mr. Clover. I like you for taking notice of something like that. Go on, pick it up. Take a good long look at it.
2: Yeah. Fine-looking boy.
3: Yes, aren't they?
2: This woman is Mrs. Martin?
3: My doll. My sister, my mother, my wife. Takes care of me like I was a baby with a colic. And now, you were saying about Lynn.
2: We found her in the river, shot to death. She lay in the morgue 3 days before anyone identified her.
3: Someone finally did, huh?
2: Yes, her father, Dr. Stephen Halstead. He came from Akron to take his daughter home. She'd written him she wanted to go home.
3: Go know a girl. Go know a girl who works for you day in and day out. Takes your dictation, reminds you it's a wife's birthday. Trudges across the street on her own time to bring you a coffee, a snack. Then police find her in a river. Don't know them.
2: You didn't know she wanted to go home?
3: Oh, it's like a bolt from the blue, Mr. Quiver. I thought Lynn was happy here working for me. She told me many times how glad she was, how I'd helped her to finally carve a niche for herself in this crazy town.
2: Yeah. But something I said before, Mr. Martin. Lynn was in the morgue for 3 days. No one came to identify her.
3: Oh, you're saying that I should have done that. Look, a girl as beautiful, young as Lynn, she takes 3 days off. I'm not the man to question such whims. No, she could have been gone a week or a month. The job would have still been here for her.
1: Well, there are other private secretaries.
3: No, you're kidding. None like Lynn. Why, she... Oh, excuse me, please. John Martin, real estate. Oh, yes, he's here. Oh, you, Mr. Corbett.
1: Thanks. Yes?
4: This is Dr. Sinsky. I've called every real estate agent in the Equitable Building, Danny. I'm in the emergency ward. Get down here.
1: I'm busy.
4: Sure you're busy. So am I. It'll all keep. Just get down here fast.

0: drink it. I'll drink it all down, and you'll see. And the hurt will go away.
1: Dr. Sinsky?
0: Fine. Very good.
1: Dr. Sinsky.
0: Hello, Danny. It never stops, does it?
1: All right, just tell me what happened.
0: Fur coat over there on the chair she was wearing when she was brought in here at 10 o'clock. And under it, the nightgown she has on, wandering around the street that way. What happens to people, then?
1: Who is she?
0: Who is she? Wait. Miss. Can you hear me, miss? I want you to tell me your name, miss.
2: Name?
0: I want you to tell me again, miss.

0: You are listening to Broadway's My Beat, written by Morton Fine and David Friedkin, and starring Larry Thor as Detective Danny Clover. The new year has taken hold now, and already Broadway scurries to quicken its passing. There are ways to do that. Add more neon to burn away the night times, more Mazdas in the spectaculars to wink away the long darkness. And the illusions? No new ones, kid. Last year's models. Heated up and with a new paint job, no one will know the difference. Need an illusion kit to pass the time? For free. Just reach in the bag. Every color, every size. Faded a little. Worn a little. But at these prices, what do you expect? Big red rolls, all dewy with tears? Reach in, kid. Take your pick. And hurry, because Broadway's waiting in line. But the lost girl who had wandered a city, drifted on winter's wind, this was no illusion. Nor was her slow, still dying.
1: I tell you this, Danny. This girl could have stayed alive, even with the bullet wound that is in her.
0: You mean she wanted to die?
1: No, I don't think so. I think what made her get out of whatever bed she was in, it made her walk in the cold only in a nightgown and a coat. What made her do that was something else.
0: Hmm?
1: A shock, maybe, a hurt, maybe, a memory.
0: You're saying that if she'd stayed where she was, she wouldn't have to die.
1: What else am I saying? The wound had been tended to. The bullet removed 3-4 days ago, professionally. The healing had already begun to take hold. It was not the work of a clumsy man, Dan. It was the work of a professional, a doctor.
0: You're sure of that?
1: Some things I know, Dan. I'm saying to you, this girl undid what was done for her.
0: Huh. Can she be moved?
1: Yeah, it won't matter.
0: I'll put her in the room upstairs.
1: All right. We've been going all around it, Danny. We haven't let ourselves dwell on what she told us.
0: Well, that she was Lynn Halstead?
1: That she was Lynn Halstead.
0: I'll make a call.
1: Dr. Halstead? The man who called another dead girl his daughter?
0: That's right.
1: Tell him to get here quickly, Danny, and...
0: And what?
1: Nothing. Just tell him to get here quickly.
0: One more thing, Doctor.
1: What?
0: Don't talk to any reporters. I don't want this to get out.
1: Danny, please, get this girl's father here quickly.

0: could only explain to me, Mr. Clover, why you asked me to come down here after all.
1: You get all the explanation you need, Dr. Halstead.
0: Very well.
1: Is it?
0: What?
1: Never mind. This is the... Go ahead, Doctor. On the other side of the screen.
0: Lynn. Hello, Lynn.
2: It'll be all right now, Daddy. Of
0: course it will.
2: All right now?
0: Yes, I won't go away again.
2: I waited. It was so long.
0: It was just a little while, Lynn, that's all. No more than an hour.
2: It seemed...
0: Don't talk, Lynn. Lynn. Miss Clover.
1: Yeah?
0: My daughter is dead.
1: Yes, I'm sorry.
0: This is my daughter. This is Lynn.
1: That other girl, the one in the morgue, who is she?
0: I don't know. I'd never seen her before.
1: Uh-huh.
0: Well, it's over. I suppose you'll have to do something about me.
1: Yeah, obstruction of justice, Doctor. There'll be something you'll be charged with. You want to talk with me now?
0: Outside.
1: All right. All right, Doctor.
0: I got to New York 4 days ago. I came here to bring Lynn home. I found her apartment house, and I found Lynn.
1: She'd been shot, Doctor. Did you shoot her?
0: I found Lynn. She was dying when I got to her. I didn't shoot her, Mr. Clover. You can think so. I don't care. I really don't. If you want me to say I shot her and you want to charge me with that, it's all right. If you want me to, I'll say I did.
1: Just tell me what happened, Dr. Halstead.
0: She'd been shot. She was barely conscious.
1: Tell you who shot her?
0: No. She cried when she saw me, that's all.
1: Mm-hmm.
0: Then she went into shock. After that, she just babbled about her childhood, about her home, about the faraway years.
1: And you, a doctor, you removed the bullet and treated her?
0: Yes. I didn't know whether she was going to live. I just sat beside her and waited for her to say the person's name who shot her. There were phone calls and people knocking on the door. I never moved from her side, but she never spoke the person's name who shot her.
1: Well, how'd she get away from you?
0: When I came to the morgue this morning, Lynn was gone when I got back. I guess she wandered around looking for me or looking for something, I don't know.
1: Why did you come to the morgue?
0: Those phone calls, those people at the door, I suddenly realized that one of them might be my daughter's assailant.
1: Born.
0: I'm a doctor. I've been in morgues before. There was a good chance there'd be an unidentified girl in your morgue. There was. I identified her as Lynn because I wanted to keep Lynn alive.
1: You did all that, you could have gone to the police.
0: I'm here now. And you do what you have.

0: What do you want, Chino?
1: Well, at least look at me when you ask me what do I want. The way you stand at the window staring out into the nowhere and the beyond gives a person chilblains.
0: Sorry, Chino.
1: My eldest Tina does the same thing. A starer from cold windows. What am I to do with you two?
0: Now I'm looking at you, Sergeant. I ask again, what do you want?
1: To give you things. Like that Dr. Halstead is now being held by the DA for arraignment.
0: Go ahead.
1: Thank you. The girl in the morgue, whom Dr. Halstead called his daughter, has been identified. This time for sure.
0: Oh?
1: A Miss Lily Follette, the frequenter of bars where there was frequent mayhem.
0: Uh-huh.
1: The last one she so attended cost her life, our boys have ascertained. It was there she was shot, from there tossed into the river. Several characters are now being held on suspicion of her murder.
0: Anything else?
1: The rundown on the true Lynn Halstead, the girl who...
0: Brief it, Gino.
1: It goes without saying. Miss Halstead left Akron, arrived in our city 3 years ago. This checks with her father's testimony. While here, attempted all the things bright out-of-town girls attempt. Drama school, modeling...
0: What else?
1: What else is that our checkers have discovered where Miss Halstead was staying when she was not staying at the Linden Apartments.
0: Oh?
1: Indeed. Our checkers, having gone over Miss Halstead's place at the Linden with fine tooth and comb, came up with a commuter's ticket to Long Island in her effects. And to Long Island they went.
0: You want to tell me what they found, Gino?
1: A cottage, small, quick sound and highway owned by Miss Halstead. Nice going for a secretary to maintain two residences.
0: Yeah, nice going to you too, Gino. Understand everything now, officer?
2: I think so.
0: I can go over it for you again if you want.
2: I'll be okay.
0: Uh-huh. Use this phone. I'll listen in on the extension. Go ahead. Try to act hurt, officer.
2: I'll try, Lieutenant, but I've never been shot.
3: Hello?
2: John?
3: Hello, who's
2: that? It's Lynn. Lynn. Lynn Halstead.
3: Where are you?
2: Where you left me. You know where I am, John.
3: Wait.
2: All right, Lieutenant?
0: Just fine.

0: then.
1: Len,
2: Oh. Sit down, Mr. Martin. What? I said sit down. That's right.
1: Where's Len?
2: Dead?
1: I don't believe you.
2: That's up to you.
1: Look, once before you told me Len was dead, I just talked to Len less than an hour ago.
2: That's funny. She's dead.
1: Where is she? In there in a bedroom?
2: You want to see her?
1: Died after she called me, huh?
2: You want to see her, Mr. Martin?
1: No. No, I never could stand the sight of death. Well, I guess I'll be going, Mr. Clover. I guess the papers will tell me the where and when about the funeral, huh?
2: Don't go, Mr. Martin.
1: Why not?
2: Len's not in her bedroom. She died hours ago.
1: I don't get you.
2: How?
1: What are you doing, playing crazy games? You get your kicks playing with a dead girl's name? She is here, she isn't here, she's dead, she isn't dead. Who called me, anyhow?
2: A policewoman.
1: A policewoman? Well, be proud. Funny, funny game you policemen play.
2: Why'd you come here, Mr. Martin?
1: I'm a sucker for phone calls. A girl calls and tells me she's alive. I get happy about it and I call a cab.
2: That's not the reason.
1: Well, read my mind for me.
2: All right. You came here to finish what you started out to do, to kill Lynn Halstead.
1: I got to take this from you?
2: No, you can just submit to arrest, come downtown, call a lawyer and tell him you're being held for murder. He'll even let you call your family. Tell them the same thing.
1: What's on your mind?
2: You didn't know whether Lynn was dead or alive until just now, did you? You just knew the girl who was first identified as Lynn wasn't really her.
1: You told me she was, and I believed you. Why shouldn't I believe you?
2: You didn't believe me the first time I talked to you. You knew the girl dragged out of the river wasn't Lynn, because how could Lynn have gotten to the river? You must have gone out of your mind, Mr. Martin. Shoot a girl, and there's no news of the shooting. Just waiting. And a girl is identified as Lynn Halstead. You knew it wasn't Lynn Halstead at all. All you could do was wait.
1: What are you mixing me up in this for, anyhow? I got a family.
2: You had a family when Lynn Halstead walked into your office. She was a beautiful girl, wasn't she?
1: I told you that.
2: How much were you paying her as a secretary?
1: Well, she was a good secretary. I paid her $75 a week.
2: I guess she could have afforded a place here at the Linen Apartments, a man.
1: She started at 50, but I raised it at 75.
2: But how could she afford to buy that cottage in Long Island? I thought about that, Mr. Martin. I asked myself a question. If a real estate broker has a friend and he wants to keep the friendship quiet...
1: All right, I gave her the house.
2: But she gave it back to you, didn't she? Everything in it. Because she found a boy she fell in love with.
1: Love? That's love? What she had with that soup slinger in that 10-seat restaurant?
2: She told you to sell it. Do anything you wanted with it. She didn't want any strings attached to you anymore. So you killed her.
1: That's love? What she had with that soup slinger? Cheap movies? Walking in the park? That's love? Listen, I've been through it when I was a young punk. You think that kind of stuff was for Lynn?
2: So you killed her.
1: I thought I did. I sweated through it. For 4 days, I did.
2: Let's go.
1: She walked out on me. You think that's fair? Sure, I killed her. What do you think I was, anyhow? A punk? Some young punk? What do you think I was, anyhow?

Broadway's quiet now. The hour without color. 6 o'clock hour. The hour of going home. But in a while, the night will dip down and touch the streets. And there'll be fury again. A rack and roar and crowd. The puppet dance into a screaming furnace of light. It's Broadway. The gaudiest. The most violent. The lonesomest mile in the world. Broadway. My beat.

Speed stars Larry Thor as Detective Danny Clover, with Charles Calvert as Tartaglia and Jack Crucian as Mugovan. The program was produced and directed by Elliot Lewis, with musical score composed and conducted by Alexander Courage. In tonight's story, William Conrad was heard as John Martin and Herb Butterfield as Dr. Halstead. Featured in the cast were Hi Everback, Joyce McCluskey, and Bob Bruce.

0: Broadway's my beat, from Times Square to Columbus Circle, the gaudiest, the most violent, the lonesomest mile in the world.
1: Broadway's my beat, with Larry Thor as Detective Danny Clover.
0: The winds of January begin their unraveling, and Broadway shivers in doorways, submits to the lingering cold touch of their passing without regret, huddling against it, turning a back to it. But the wilderness of steel and stone, draped with glitter, whispers on the darkness. And Broadway tries again, ventures out, digs down, finds the currency of nighttime, once more lays its

0: got for you in the back room. 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
1: Who is this man?
0: Worst shambles of all, ain't he? Russ Warner, citizen of Chicago. 2 years ago, when he dropped by for a visit, he looked in better health. He dead, mister?
1: No, a shoulder wound. The bullet almost tore it apart. He's lost a lot of blood. Why didn't you call an ambulance?
0: I did. I was laying myself odds who would get here first. You won.
1: All right. Tell me what happened.
0: Yeah. Russ walks into my place of business. Don't even pass a how-to-do. Just asks for the cribbage room. I give it to him because no one else was in here. And maybe an hour later, another man walks in. Asks for the cribbage room. I give it to him. All of a sudden, bing, bang, boom, I got a bleeding man and four bullet holes in my plaster. Look. You see, Connor, there's one and another. This one hit a water pipe.
1: Who was the other man?
0: An utterly complete stranger. Tell me, mister, with personal damages like this, should I go on living?
1: And a few minutes after that, the men salaried by the city to measure violence, photograph it, calibrate it, the men from technical, also the white-coated boys with stretcher and the remarks tailored to fit the occasion. Havoc and Russ Warner were being handled professionally, so leave there, go home. And the next morning, back to headquarters, down the hall and into the office. Two men are waiting for you.
2: Morning, Danny.
1: Bogman.
2: This is Lieutenant Clover, Russ.
3: Hi, Ed. Apologize for shaking with the left hand. Sling on the right, courtesy of your medical department.
1: How are you feeling, Russ?
3: Fit. Shoulder aches a little, that's all.
1: Yeah.
2: Russ says he hardly knows what happened last night, Danny.
1: Oh?
3: Emotions. Like I told Detective Muggerman here, since I was a lad, a bundle of nerves. You know what a doc once told me I did? I reject. Every time something large happens to me, I reject. My mind refuses to remember.
2: Imagine. Isn't that interesting, Danny?
3: However did I get here in this condition? That's what I'd like to know.
1: I want you to think about it, Russ. I want you to think hard. Try to remember.
2: Don't talk, Russ. Just think.
3: Who could have done it? What happened?
2: Maybe I can help you, Russ.
3: Oh, gee, I need it.
2: And we can book you on about 8 counts, the way I figure.
3: Because I was shot? Oh, how do you like this memory of mine? It's suddenly like a...
2: What happened last night, Russ?
3: As clear as anything. I can tell you to the detail. I walked into this back room, saw a gun on the table. I picked it up, and being cleanly by nature, I started to clean it. It went off.
1: You fired 4 shots into the wall before it got to you?
3: I couldn't control it. It was alive in my hand.
1: There wasn't any gun in that room, Russ.
3: Wonder where it is. Wonder what became...
4: Danny?
1: What do you want, Sergeant?
4: On searching our records, I have come up some news about this Russ Warner.
1: Mm.
4: Good morning, Mr. Warner. I have some news about you. Last week, you were in a fight with one Joe Hayden, a street brawl.
1: What about it, Russ?
3: Well, Joe's a friend of mine. We were just seeing who was stronger.
1: You got this Joe Hayden's address, Gino?
4: Indeed, I do. Here.
1: Thanks. Lock this man up, Gino.
4: Come along, Mr. Warner, unless you can afford not to do so.
3: What do you mean, Sergeant?
4: Bail has been set for you pending hearing. Nice round figure, too. $5,000. Material witness to whatever transpired last evening.
3: Reach into my pocket, will you please, Sergeant? I think you'll find the dough in my wallet. I carry such sums for emergencies. And I'm really sorry I caused all of you so much trouble. Honestly. So long.

0: Only certain kinds of people knock like that. You ain't fat enough to be a bill collector. This makes you what?
1: Police.
0: Bingo, I know it. I got an ear for talent.
1: Let's kick it around inside her, Mr. Hayden.
0: And the missus is taking her afternoon beauty sleep. Usually she comes out of it like a cat. All claws and teeth. Want to take a chance?
1: We'll try it, huh?
0: Brave man, brave, brave man. Brightens the day when I meet men like you. Come on here. Look at her. Oh, she makes a sofa a dreamboat.
1: Wake her.
0: Would never miss this for the world. Honey. Honey, baby. Come on, Laurie, wake up. Come on, hit the deck, honey. We got a police.
2: Police?
0: The magic word, like a kiss. Yeah, Laurie, police, come on.
2: Well, find him a piece of fruit and send him away.
0: Can't do that, honey. I got a feeling police want something else.
2: What?

0: Why, Laurie asked it for me. My baby, Laurie. What do you want?
1: You know Russ Warner?
0: A chap named Warner?
1: Let me freshen it up for you. You were in a fight with him last week.
0: Oh, that Russ. What didn't he say, Laurie?
1: What was the fight about?
0: Tell him, Laurie.
2: Yeah, sure, honey. Well, it's this way, man from the police. Two old Chicago friends like Joe and Russ. Two old friends like that meet after 2 years being apart from each other. What do? Beat each other up. It's common courtesy.
1: And Russ with a bullet hole in his shoulder, what's that called?
0: This good thing happened to Russ, nobody tells till now.
1: Happened last night, Henry's Bar, 3rd Avenue and 12th.
0: Oh, what do you know? Where was I last night, honey, to miss a thing like that? Huh?
2: Don't you remember, Joe? With me? You're Laurie. All day. Never left my side.
0: Sure. Sure. How could I forget a thing like that? Oh, Laurie, baby.
1: Laurie's your alibi, huh?
0: Was there ever a prettier one? Honestly.
1: You sounded real happy Russ was hurt. You don't see it eye to eye. You hate him?
2: I'm full awake now, so I'll tell you. Russ and my Joe were hoods together once in Chicago, close as 2 years ago. Joe met me, gave it up. Because I was better.
0: Tell him, honey.
2: Yeah, wait, Joe. A week ago, Russ was standing against a lamppost, waved Joe over to him, invited him back into the old days. They messed with it a while. Joe wanted no part of it. Joe was the one who walked away. Strong Joe.
1: Because he had you.
2: Mm-hmm. Because he had me. You know what I did to keep it that way?
1: No, tell me.
2: I long-distanced the call to chums in Chicago. Thought they'd care to know Russ Warner was loose here. Looks like they brought along a bullet. Found Russ.
0: Gotta be, Laurie. Go back to sleep, baby. The police is leaving.
3: You mind letting me have one of those cigarettes, Lieutenant?
1: Not at all. Here.
3: Oh, thank you.
1: Light?
3: Mm-hmm. Thanks. Thanks.
1: Why do you think that stuff will be coming over the teletype in Chicago?
3: Oh, that's standby now. Here it comes. Russ Warner arrested for assault, 1935. Assault with deadly weapon, 1937. Assault with deadly weapon, 1940. Released all three counts for lack of evidence. Known associated with Martin...
1: What's the trouble?
3: I don't know what the trouble is, Lieutenant. They just stopped sending.
1: You fellas play games with each other like this?
3: That's probably Officer Westfall in Chicago. He gets in front of a teletype machine, tries to make a drama out of it. What? Oh, here it goes. Known associated with Martin Cato, suspected policy rackets.
1: Well, that isn't a whole lot.
3: Well, wait a minute. No arrests listed for Joe Hayden of Chicago. You know, Martin Cato left Chicago 4 days ago from New York City by a 1952 red convertible, Illinois license number Y1647. Suggest you check whereabouts in your city. That's Westfall. He suggests we check. Someday when you have time, Lieutenant, I'll show you some of the things he sent over the teletype.
1: Thanks, officer. I don't have the time. So another name had intruded itself. Martin Cato. A name with a familiar sound. A name bandied about at crime investigations, on reform platforms, and smilingly on the lips of citizens who like to bet a buck against destiny. Martin Cato was in New York. Find him. Find out why. Find out why he was suddenly no longer in Chicago, but in the rough vicinity of a shooting the night before. He was easy to find. A red convertible, a big grinning man whose face had been in the newspapers often enough to be recognized anywhere. And a policeman spots him going into the Heath Hotel on Madison. Go there, be told Mr. Cato has taken a suite on the 9th floor, so ride 9 flights up for a visit.
4: Door's open, boy. Come on in. Put the drink right over. Who are you?
1: My name's Danny Clover. I'm from the police.
4: Why?
1: What are you doing in New York, Cato? You come to shoot up a man named Russ Warner?
4: I come here because I like New York, mister. Don't you try to arrange or do things you like, mister?
1: You're just here on a visit, huh?
4: Yeah, that's right, a visit. It's been 3 years I haven't ice skated in Rockefeller Center. I'm going shopping for blades today. Where's a nice place to shop, huh? Ross. Ross, don't be crazy. Kato.
5: Kato.
1: Russ. Russ, can you hear me?
4: What's he got under his coat? A gun? It looked like he was...
1: Not a gun, Cato. For hurt. Russ Warner's dead. Murdered.

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1: When it's winter and the chill wind puffs down from the river, Broadway is a place of regret. The new dreams made for the new year show their first fraying. The golden girls are wrapped in fur coats somebody else could afford. It's the time of the galosh, the noisy radiator, and the cold linoleum on the bare feet. The mornings are filled with the numbing hours and dead cigarettes in the bottom of paper cups. It's January, snow time, wool muffler time, the time to be on speaking terms with relatives in Miami Beach. And it was a winter's room where I was, chilled by the touch of a man newly dead, a man named Russ Warner. Standing over him, another, a resident of Chicago, newly arrived, the big man in the handsome clothes, the hoodlum, called Cato, called Martin Cato.
2: One thing you had to be sure of, Mr. Twisted, any way you like, I didn't kill Russ.
1: Oh?
2: You were right here when he walked in. You know as much about it as I do.
1: No, I don't. What have you been doing all day, Cato?
2: Sleeping.
1: All day, huh?
2: I'm noted for it.
1: I'm going to tell you something. Unless you show me how I'm wrong, I'm booking you for suspicion of murder.
2: You think you can make it stick?
1: I didn't say that. I said I'm going to book you for suspicion. And I'm going to tell you what I suspect. That you shot Russ a little while ago and left him for dead, only he didn't die. He came up here to get you, Cato.
2: Is he wearing a gun?
1: I'll see. Yeah. Yeah, he is.
2: That makes it pretty tough for me, huh?
1: I don't know how tough it makes it, Cato. Look, I don't want to repeat myself. It's that thing about suspicion of murder all over again.
2: Yeah. You want to hear a story?
1: That's up to you.
2: Russ worked for me in Chicago. Ran errands for me.
1: That's a pretty thrilling story.
2: Wait a minute, will you? Let me tell you about it.
1: Hurry up.
2: I sent Russ on an errand for me to buy something worth $100,000.
1: To buy what?
2: A yacht, maybe. I don't remember. He had $100,000 of mine, and he ran.
1: And you chased him, caught up with him.
2: I caught him in the back room of that bar, mister, and teased him. All right, I put a slug in his shoulder just to tell him the reason I came to New York. To let him know I want my dough. I didn't kill him.
1: I'm glad you told me all that, Cato.
2: You can't book me on suspicion of murder, mister.
1: Assault with a deadly weapon. Let's try that one, huh? You won't argue that one, will you? Thanks, Cato.
3: Shrimp boats is a-coming, they're coming tonight. Shrimp boats is a-coming, they're coming tonight. Oh, won't you hurry home. Oh, won't
4: happy,
3: you...
4: Gino?
3: No question. Hurry home. Hurry home. Isaba, Isaba.
1: What makes you so happy?
3: Questions. Danny, I'm surprised at you.
1: All right, but I still don't know what makes you so happy.
3: Well, doesn't it stick out all over me, Danny? Hmm? Doesn't it stick out? I'm happy because one of the nation's major hoodlums, Martin Cato by name, is in now beating his head against the walls of our local folky. True or false?
1: True.
3: Correct. And is it not also true communications has been flipping its lid with the song of the teletype from out Chicago way? There's such a to-do. To wit, that from the years 1945 through 48, the newly deceased Russ Warner was married to one Laurie Croft, also of Shy.
1: Laurie?
3: The same Laurie who in the summer of 48 divorced said Russ Warner. And in the winter, promised to love, honor, obey, and alibi for one Joe Hayden. The same Joe Hayden who last week beat up Russ Warner.
1: Call Muggerman, Gino. Tell him he'd be downstairs with a squad car.
3: Goes without saying, Danny. The effects of Russ Warner were gathered, sorted, and microscoped, Danny. No $100,000 was found. Muggerman, Sergeant Tartaglia, get a squad car. Meet Lieutenant Clover downstairs. That is all.

0: Oh. Don't I remember you from out of some deep sleep?
1: Sure you do. I want Joe, Mrs. Hayden.
0: Doesn't everybody?
1: Is he in there?
0: If he was, I'd go to a head shrinker, have my head bumps examined, for recurrent dreams about a man who isn't there.
1: I'll take a look.
0: I'll let you do that even if you don't tickle my nose with a warrant. I'll make myself thin so you can pass through the door without us touching.
1: Thanks.
0: Oh, you did. Am I surprised? Two rooms. Make it two and a half. Help yourself.

0: Where is he?
1: What he told me, while running his hand through my hair, pulling it back from my face, was he was all of a sudden called out of town. You think I should believe a man when he tells me like that?
0: Tell you where he was going?
1: Uh-uh. He had me enchanted. So when he says, pack me a bag, I pack it for him.
0: Oh?
1: Yeah, oh. I take out the cardboard suitcase, toss in his shirts, a few outer garments, a few under. Dr. West's medium so his teeth will shine bright and pretty at whoever he went to smile at, wherever they are.
0: Like that, huh? You packed his bag, kissed him goodbye, and never asked where a husband was going.
1: Because I love him so.
0: Maybe there was another reason.
1: A girl has to have another reason?
0: $100,000 could be another one.
1: $100,000? Has a sweet sound. Tell how come I never heard it before.
0: $100,000 Joe killed Russ Warner for.
1: Russ? That tired boy Russ had money like that?
0: Took it away from Martin Cato, carried it around New York, lost it to Joe Hayden, abandoned his life.
1: You think... No. Oh, you think...
0: What?
1: Joe made me pack some bundles wrapped in old newspapers under the shoes. When I asked him what they were, he kissed my mouth shut. Said, don't worry about it, baby. You think my lover boy Joe did that to me?
0: You know where he is, Laurie. Tell me. It'll be easier for you.
1: The boy rented a car from the U drive down the street. That's all I know. All he told me. Sick 'em, police. Chain 'em to a wall. I'll walk back and forth in front of him, just to tease. Sick 'em, police.
0: So go down to the corner and question the man who runs the U-Drive at garage. Sure, you're told. The man you're looking for rented a car a few hours ago. Here's the make, car, and license number. So thank him and leave. The all-points bulletin, find Joe Hayden. And wait. And get lucky.
2: Picked him up at the airport, Danny. An off-duty officer was waiting to meet a friend on an incoming plane. Spotted him. He's being held there.
0: So get a squad car and ride across the face of a city. The sound you make is like broken glass slashing against its heart. You see the terror, silent and quick, in the blur of crowd making way for you. And finally, you get there, the airport.
2: There they are, Danny. Over there. Officer Candles is with them.
0: Yeah, I see them.
2: Okay, officer, we'll take it from here.
0: You almost made it, Joe.
3: Yeah, almost. It's the story of my life.
0: Put them on, Mugman.
2: Right. Come on, come on. Don't be bashful, Hayden. Just slip these on your wrists.
0: What happened to your car, Joe?
3: Ditched it.
2: You almost threw us off at that, kid.
3: You see? Almost again.
0: Okay. Mugman, open his bag.
2: Sure. Now what, Danny?
0: Just make sure the money's in it, then we can get out of here.
3: Don't bother messing up the shirts. The dough is there. Wrap newspaper.
2: Yeah? You find it, Danny.
0: What?
2: Nothing in here but shirts, socks, and underwear.
3: You're crazy. The dough, the 100,000, it's got to be there.
0: Turn that suitcase upside down, Mugman. Empty it.
2: Shirts, socks, and underwear.
3: That dough, I don't know what goes on here, but...
0: You know what goes on here, Joe. Now you do. Come on, let's go.

0: home, sweet home. Let's make a big surprise. The key's in my coat pocket.
1: Now I'll get it. Call your wife, Joe.
0: Laurie. Laurie, honey bun. Laurie, sweet. Hi, Laurie.
2: Joe?
0: Great to detectives, too. You know Lieutenant Clover's friend here's Detective Muggerman.
3: Were you disturbing you, Mrs. Hayden?
2: I was getting used to being without Joe. What'd you louse it for?
3: Muggerman?
1: Mm-hmm.
3: That room Mrs. Hayden came out as the bedroom. Take a look.
1: Right.
0: They put cuffs on me, Laurie.
2: That's real tough.
0: Is that all you got to say?
2: Oh, my poor Joe. How sorry I am for you. Look what's become of you. Poor Joe. Is that what you want me to say?
0: You're forgetting something.
3: How's it coming, Muggerman?
4: Give me a chance, Danny.
3: Detective Muggerman's looking for $100,000, Mrs. Hayden. Did you hear me, Mrs. Hayden?
2: Look, all of you, get out of here.
0: They can't do that, Laurie. You know they can't do that.
3: That's right. We can't. It's got murder in it.
2: You got your boy. What more do you want?
4: Laurie!
3: Take it easy, Joe. That's better.
0: The man said it's got murder in it, Laurie.
2: What do I care what the man
4: Danny?
2: Said?
4: Yeah? Here it is. A sample. $100 bill. The rest of it's in there. A suitcase.
0: How are you, Laurie? Dear wife, Laurie. Loving wife, Laurie.
3: First time I was here, this place was drenched with love. What's happened to it?
0: What's happened to it is what you said, murder. And now another thing.
1: Reed?
0: Yeah. Yeah, that's my Laurie. My Laurie, all mine.
3: Want to tell us how you got this money, Mrs. Hayden?
2: Yeah, I'll tell. An old friend came back to me.
3: Russ Warner, huh? Man you were once married to.
2: Yeah, seems he never forgot the happiness. He remembered how he missed a few allowances when we were man and wife, and he thought he'd make it up. The consideration of the man.
3: So you knew all about the $100,000. The last time I was here, you were surprised when I mentioned it.
2: All that money makes me coy with strangers.
5: Cut it out, Glory.
2: Listen to him.
5: They know what happened. They figured what happened. All the way here, they've been telling me. What do you want to lie for? It's not going to do you any good.
2: What'd you tell him, Joe? What'd you tell him, Joe?
3: He didn't tell us anything. He didn't have to tell us anything.
0: They know, Laurie. They know. How Russ showed you the money he'd stolen from Cato. How he wanted you to run away with him. How you... Laurie!
1: How you shot Russ, Mrs. Hayden. That's what your husband's trying to say.
3: Then you showed the money to your husband, Mrs. Hayden. Told him to take the money and go away. You'd meet him later. You packed his suitcase for him, but somehow it slipped your mind to put the money in it. Russ knew where the money was. That's why he went to Cato, to tell him.
5: Laurie, you just wanted me to go away, didn't you? Then you would go someplace with the money without me. Laurie, why? Laurie, if you'd have trusted me with the money, I'd have done anything for you. I would have said I'd kill Russ.
2: Listen,
5: anything you wanted, I gave it to you. I tried to do it.
2: Like Russ?
5: What happened to us, Laurie? What did I do? Tell me why I was wrong.
2: Listen to him cry. Just like Russ, he cried too. Before I shot him, big tears in his eyes. That big. A crybaby. Did you ever hear of a woman who had two husbands, one guy?

It's a street of sounds, this Broadway. The hissing of the neon through the winter wind. The faraway echo of a girl's laughter. The rasping of life deep inside the earth. And the other sounds, the sighs, the whispered pleas that no one hears. It's Broadway, the gaudiest, the most violent, the lonesomest mile in the world. Broadway, my beat.

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The program was produced and directed by Elliot Lewis, with musical score composed and conducted by Alexander Courage. In tonight's story, Mary Jane Croft was heard as Laurie Hayden and Anthony Barrett as Joe Hayden. Featured in the cast were Jack Moyles, Hal March, and Herb Butterfield. 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

0: Broadway's my beat, from Times Square to Columbus Circle, the gaudiest, the most violent, the lonesomest mile in the world.
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0: Winter begins its long dying, and Broadway reacts to the process about the same as anywhere else, with a kind of joy, with a smile touched off by the little warmth left inside. Except on Broadway, there will be things to remember. The evenings, just as nighttime drifted in, when the lights on the Translux were winter fireflies and twinkled of how it is to be at war in February. And the coffee smells and the crowd and the time when you delivered the runaway Pekingese back to the girl whose lips quivered when she kissed the dog. And the night's dying, and remember how it was, as seen through the prism of a cold tear. The night had died in the place where I was, and the first light diluted the shadows in the hallway, revealed these things, the carpeting rich and carved, and the intruding pattern, the blood on it. The man's blood lying on it, and the young girl in an evening gown and furs, and her sobs. Trying to find out from you, Miss Daly, is whether you knew this man, whether you've ever talked to him.
1: Whether there's a reason why he should be dead in front of my door.
0: That's right. From what I can tell, this man was beaten to death. The way he's lying, he probably struck his head against this wall here where there's blood.
1: Well, I told you all I know about it.
0: Tell me again.
1: Well, I was on the town, nightclubs. Parties, you know.
0: Go on.
1: Well, I came home. I saw this man who delivers milk.
0: His identification says his name is Raymond Grant. Do you know him? Did you talk to him?
1: You keep asking me that. I told you that. I came home and
0: you
1: I
0: came
1: I saw...
0: home alone?
1: Yes. I always come home alone, Mr. Clover. It's a good deed I do myself whenever I go out. I came home alone and I found this man. He was lying just as he is now.
0: You went into your apartment, called the police.
1: Yes.
0: What do you do, Miss Daly?
1: I study history, Mr. Clover. I'm a graduate student at the university.
0: How long ago did you come home, Miss Daly?
1: I don't know. Half hour, 20 minutes or more. I don't know.
0: About that, though. Well, I'd say this man was killed just a little while before you got here. Say that...
1: Oh, please. Please.
0: Finally, shock that has drifted on the flow of dawn ends its search and touches the bare shoulders of the girl. She draws the fur close about her throat, and it ripples with her trembling. And death lies still across her threshold, barring the way to her darkened room where sleep is, where there's an end to shock, where night's gaiety can be dreamed again. And when the attendants come and take away their dead, the trembling is still on the girl. And the shock, frozen now in her eyes, shapes a wall against further questioning. Try to help her into her room. Be pushed away.
1: No.
0: So leave her for a later time. And at Crane Dairies, take a man away from the roar of incoming, outgoing milk trucks, from the clatter of crates loaded, unloaded. Take him to a wallboard office slammed against the edge of the loading platform. Question him.
2: Raymond was quite a boy, Mr. Clover. Maybe that's why he had to die like that.
0: You have theories about the way people should die, Mr. Perry?
2: Look, will you? Don't try to make me out I'm being a sharpie with you. When you asked me about him, it just spilled out, that's all. Maybe it wasn't the thing to say.
0: But you knew him well, huh?
2: No better than I know my other boys. I'm a foreman, see? So after hours, sometimes they nuzzle up to me, tell me things about themselves. So I'll look on them with kindness when rescheduling time comes up.
0: Raymond Grant did that to you, too, huh?
2: Yeah, he did.
0: Well?
2: Look, Mr. Clover, the boy's dead. I won't feel right if I just won't feel right.
0: Well, like you said, Mr. Perry, he's dead. Dead by violence. Dead by murder. Whatever he was, we owe him his killer.
2: Whatever he was.
0: You'll tell me, huh?
2: What do I know about a boy like Raymond? Comes to me after his route, shows me little notes his lady customers have left in his empty...
0: Oh?
2: No, oh, about it, Mr. Clover. Most of our boys get little things like that left in their empties. But with Raymond, there was a kind of different slant. More personal, maybe.
0: Did he tell you who they were from?
2: We got a kind of group loyalty here in this milk factory, Mr. Clover. Things like that a foreman don't pry into. Makes us all buddy-buddy.
0: The kind of man you tell me Raymond was. He didn't brag a little, give you names?
2: Look, maybe he wrote them to himself for all I know. The boys do that sometimes, to equalize things among themselves. Hey, look, he has a wife, a little house on Staten Island, with a lawn. What could a man ever want with...
3: Okay with you if I go back to work now?
0: You stop my one address, then you can go back to work. And leave there, drive now to Lower Manhattan, Staten Island Ferry. The day is marked by a boat ride. Get out of your car to enjoy it. Watch the squat bow cut through the mid-morning mist. And near the other side, not be able to resist the hand wave to the sailor lounging against the rail of the tramp steamer and get a grin in return. The ocean voyage is over. So drive to the address on Staten. Find it, park the car, walk up the short path to the white frame house.
1: Yes?
0: The woman who opens the door is small and pale. The expression she wears had been locked there a long time ago, a face to go with the house. Only time would change it. One day it would fall apart.
1: Yes? What can I do for you?
0: Are you Mrs. Grant?
1: Yes. Come in, please.
0: Oh, thank you. I'm from the police, Mrs. Grant.
1: I know. Mr. Perry called from the plant. I've been waiting for you. In here, please. You may sit down if you like.
0: Thank you. It's about your husband.
1: I know.
0: Mr. Perry told you?
1: Yes.
0: I'm trying to find out why he was killed.
1: Yes?
0: So we want your cooperation. Anything you can tell us?
1: Tell you?
0: Yes, about your husband. Why somebody would want to kill him.
1: I don't quite understand what you mean, Mr. Clover.
0: Well,
1: I can't see how anybody would kill Raymond because of what I could tell you about him.
0: Just tell me what you can.
1: I guess he was a good husband. I haven't thought about whether he was or not for a long time. He had his good points and bad points. I didn't like him very much.
0: Why?
1: Well, you know...
0: No, I don't.
1: I didn't like him, that's all. One day a long time ago... We'd been married about 8 years then. I got a feeling about him that never left me. I thought to myself one morning, here I am, a woman, and the life I lead is because of this man, this husband of mine, Raymond.
0: Did you know anything about his friends?
1: I guess he had some. I guess outside there, the people he came in contact with, maybe they liked him. Probably did. He used to come home sometime with more money than he made. He used to say they were for favors.
0: What kind of favors?
1: Oh, I used to ask him that, and Raymond would tell me something that didn't make any sense at all. I'd forgotten what it was. I stopped asking him a long time ago. Everything was a long time ago, Mr. Clover.

0: I brought you some tea and bagels, Danny, for your 4:10 dunking. You didn't have it yet, did you?
1: Yeah, I had, Gino, but thanks anyway.
0: It's a strange world. I debated to myself, did Danny have or didn't he have? And I come up with this, a tea bag and a bagel gone to waste.
1: Why don't you have
0: them? Well, if it really makes no never mind, dear, I think I could partake.
1: Go on, Gino. Partake.
0: Thank you ever so kindly. Hits the spot. Hits the very spot. You know, Danny, I will have to walk home to re-whet my appetite.
1: Do you bring me anything else, Gino?
0: Goes without saying.
1: Whenever you think it's the proper time.
0: Refreshed. And to work. The boys you assigned made a run down in that apartment house where the milkman was killed, Danny.
1: What'd they get?
0: Doors slammed in their faces by the elite. Bawling kids thrust into their arms while governesses and maids racked their brains for a memory of said milkman. Ergo. Same as nothing.
1: Oh.
0: All that was known about Raymond Grant is that sometimes the milkman forgot to leave double-rich vitamin-fortified whipped cream.
1: They checked the girl who found him, Carol Daly?
0: Well, she was out at the time, but we have heard from her from another source.
1: You let me in on it, too, huh?
0: No question. The other source being herself. While you were out, she phoned in. Said she was taking a walk for herself.
1: That's very interesting, Gino.
0: It promises, Danny. Has all the earmarks. Her apartment being so near to headquarters, Miss Daly did inform me she was taking a walk the same. To talk to you and then some new information re-emerged milkman. She then... Danny!
1: An accident, Gino. Someone's been hit down on the street.
0: The coat, Danny. Don't go out without the overcoat.
1: Out to the street, the swarm had gotten there before I did. The gatherers upon Violet, shoulder to shoulder, and surround Shock with faces. Drink it in, make a memory out of it, and tell a friend with only slight embellishments. And elbow your way through and get pushed and muttered at, and finally make it. And the girl in the cylinder of street and crowd lies there outstretched, the attitude of her body of infinite grace, sprawled as if in languid acceptance of what had happened. Only her face held the recognition of the moment, frozen there. The pearl of blood at her lips. Her name was Carol Daly.
2: I did it.
1: You were driving the car that hit her?
2: Yes, I don't know what happened. I just felt the car hit something. Oh, do something for her. Help her.
1: She's dead.
2: I did it. I murdered. I killed. I did it.

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1: The twilight drains off Broadway, flows down the side streets, gathers, lingers for an instant on the sea edges of the steel island, and the neon explodes, the spectacular strike fire. The mists are threaded now with scarlet, and the beckoning to night has begun. It's the end of a February day, and you can go home and die with it, or you can fling yourself into the nighttime, let neon stun you, let the loudspeaker music sob for you. The little crepe paper man dolls will dance for you at the end of their unseen strings. You have a choice, kid. Make it before the poised shadows make it for you. In the office at headquarters, switch on the overhead light against the waiting darkness. The man's face is more clearly seen now. The sallow light falling on the terror of what had happened to him. The running down of a girl in the street. The killing of a girl named Carol Daly.
2: Do we need the light?
1: It's getting dark, Mr. Blair.
2: Oh, yes, of course. I hadn't noticed.
1: You can tell me about it now.
2: Well, I don't know. I don't know. My wife, please call her. Ask her to come to me.
1: We've done that, Mr. Blair. You asked us to before.
2: Oh, I forgot. I'm sorry. I forgot I'd ask you. You see the shock and the horror of what I've done. She's coming. My wife's coming.
1: She's driving down. It'll only take a little while longer.
2: See, I depend on her for so many things. I'm not ashamed to say it, Mr. Clover.
1: Huh?
2: I'm lost without her. Myra is half my soul, half my being. I'm not ashamed of
1: it. She'll be here. What do you do, Mr. Blair? Business? Professional?
2: Well, both, I guess. I think you could call it both. I have a travel agency. It's downtown near the Battery. Blair's Travel Agency. I arrange tours and cruises.
1: Did you know Carol Daly, the girl you killed?
2: Oh, no. I was just driving home. The traffic seemed so slow. I pulled out from the back of another car, and that girl, well, she must have darted right into me. And the sound, as if she threw herself against my car. That lovely girl. I didn't see her. I swear, I didn't see her.
3: It's all right, Robert. I'm here. Don't cry, Robert. Please, don't cry.
1: Mrs. Blair.
3: I want to take him home. What must I do?
1: The charge will be manslaughter, Mrs. Blair.
3: Involuntary. We have our lawyer. You can reach us any time. What must I do to take him home?
1: You can post bond pending the hearing.
3: Arrange for it, please. Don't look that way, Robert. Not in front of... It'll be all right. You're going home. With me, Robert.
1: And turn Mr. Blair over to Sergeant Pataglia, pending the posting of bond. Then leave headquarters, have dinner, go home. Spend the evening in the familiar room with a few familiar things. Pick up a novel you've been promising yourself to read, and not read it because of the fleeting thoughts that intrude themselves. The image of a man dead in a hallway, of a young woman broken and huddled in the street. And in the morning, the novel still lies on the arm of the chair where you slept. Back to headquarters now, and the phone calls and the tracing back to be done. Background wanted on Carol Daly, because Carol Daly had new information about a murder, and Carol Daly was suddenly dead. In 3 hours, get enough to satisfy you for now. Carol Daly, no parents, 22 years of age. Carol Daly, student. Graduate student of history at the university. Go there, see a student assistant, see a registrar, see a dean. Be told finally that as a graduate student, Miss Daly spent most of her time in the Hayward Memorial Library working on a thesis with a Mr. Pierce, aisle 16, chair 12. Mr. Pierce?
4: Maybe you ought to know something. Haywood Memorial Library frowns on this sort of thing. Only last
1: week... I'm from the police.
4: The stacks on criminology are down that aisle. No, that one. You have trouble, ask the librarian. She was born to suffer being helpful.
1: We could talk here quietly among scholars or at headquarters where they...
4: What's the car? You were saying...
1: Headquarters, Mr. Pierce. Fold a corner of that page or whatever you do not to lose your place.
4: Carol Daly, huh?
1: That's right.
4: Milkman are killed on her doorstep, and she dies from the power and action of 8 cylinders. Requiem for Carol Daly.
1: That's the size of the tear you shed for her, huh, Pierce?
4: Give me the time for a little research, and I'll annotate you a lament that'll break your heart.
1: You're working with her on a thesis.
4: Someone blabbed, huh? Did he give you dates? Anti-Carol? Post-Carol?
1: No, so you do it, huh?
4: Anti-Carol was all raccoon and hip flasks. Post-Carol was what you said. The platonic mating of scholars, postgraduate type.
1: She worked with you, did research with you, wrote with you. That's all?
4: You say the thing with such regret. Well, I regret it, too, because with Carol it was strictly the sticking of noses into tomes.
1: No dates, no college proms, no quiet listening to symphonies in Carol's apartment.
4: What you said, just like that. That's why I was never introduced to a milkman. That's why it can't wound me too much. The girl is dead.
1: All right, Pierce. Never leave college. Some of our boys might like to make a study of you.
4: Hey.
1: Let's leave something out?
4: A footnote to our discussion.
1: What is it?
4: This. Try Greenwich Village, Bank Street, number 11. Try Margaret Howard. With her, Carol listened to bop. Her and the Howard group. Haywood Memorial is sure going to miss you.
5: Bye.

0: Miss Howard? Come on, come on. Open the door. This is the police.
1: Open it yourself, baby. Hi, baby.
0: Your name Margaret Howard?
1: I'm Margaret. I'm there on the couch, Jimmy. She that one bad. Huh. They're gone. All of them gone.
0: It works for the place you've been having a party here, Miss Howard.
1: You like tequila, baby. I like tequila and no tequila. You bring in...
0: You hear me through the door. I said I was from the police.
1: Lemon and salt and no tequila. And friends who walk out on me. But I got you, baby. Well, I got you, baby. Who are you, baby?
0: Look, Miss Howard, I...
1: No reaction, huh? Yeah, it's a lousy party. Hardly worth anything at all. 3-day party to lay an egg in a few hours. No booze. No friends. Who are you?
0: You know a girl named Carol Daly?
1: She's a stinker. Carol's a stinker. Carol's a stinker. La, la, la.
0: She's dead.
1: You're gonna turn pink and green in a minute. Float away under the door, aren't you?
0: She's dead, Miss Howard.
1: Carol? You're a liar. Liar! You're gonna turn pink and green. Get away. Get away from me, you. Get away!
0: We'd better do it this way, Miss Howard.
1: Martin, baby. Baby, you're loaded, honey. This isn't happening to you. Someone's dragging you across the room, honey.
0: Oh. Fresh, cold city water, Miss Howard. Won't hurt a bit. Feel better? Sorry, I had to do that. I apologize, Miss Howard, but it's important.
1: Is Carol dead?
0: Yes.
1: Oh. Oh. If she'd been here, it wouldn't have happened. I pleaded with her to come all night long. I pleaded with her.
0: All night? What do you mean?
1: I kept calling her at her apartment last night. All night long, I kept calling her and talking to her, giving her a blow-by-blow description of the mess we were making.
0: Yeah?
1: She should have come. It was really her party, and she didn't show up.
0: Her party? How?
1: Everybody was waiting to see her again, all of us who all took that tour last summer.
0: Tour?
1: Mr. Blair's tour to England, the student tour, when he conducted. This was a kind of a get-together. Isn't that right, mister? She would have come here, she'd be all right now. Wouldn't have happened to her.

0: Yes? What is it?
1: I'm Danny Clover, Mrs. Blair. We met in my office.
0: Yes? What is it?
1: Is your husband home?
0: He's resting.
1: I'm afraid I have to ask you to disturb him. It's very important.
0: I'll ask him whether he'll see you. Wait here. This way, please. Don't let him upset you, Robert.
2: Oh, hello, Mr. Clover.
1: Mr. Blair.
0: What is it you want to talk to Robert about?
1: About Carol Daly.
0: We told you in your office, Mr. Clover. Our lawyer's handling it.
1: That's right, you did.
2: Myra, I'll be all right. You don't have to stay.
0: I'll just send this man home, Robert.
1: I'm afraid not, Mrs. Blair. If you want to stay here and listen to what I have to say to your husband, that's up to you.
2: Now, Myra, please.
0: I'm going to stay, Robert. What kind of wife do you think I am?
2: What do you want, Mr. Clover?
1: I told you. I want to talk to you about Carol Daly.
2: Well, Myra and I have agreed we'll do everything for her family that we can within our means.
1: Miss Daly had no family. But you knew that, didn't you?
2: Well, I told you.
1: You knew that, didn't you?
0: How could Robert have possibly known that?
1: Tell her, Mr. Blair.
2: Myra,
0: Well, how? How?
2: Myra, I knew that.
0: You knew Carol Daly?
2: Yes.
1: Last summer, your husband conducted a student tour of England. Carol Daly was one of the students.
2: Yes, Myra, that's right.
0: You didn't tell me that, Robert. You lied to me.
2: I didn't lie. I just didn't tell you.
0: You lied. Why did you do that, Robert?
2: Oh, what difference does it make? It can't make any difference. It was a coincidence that I hit someone I knew.
1: What about Raymond Grant, Mr. Blair?
2: I don't know anyone by that name.
0: Who is Raymond Grant, Robert?
2: I just told you.
1: He was a milkman. He was found beaten and dead.
0: You knew this man, Robert?
2: No. How would I know him?
0: Tell me why my husband should know him, Mr. Clover.
1: I think Raymond Grant was a man who had a sideline. His wife said he frequently had extra money. Sometimes I think he noticed people coming out of the wrong apartment at milk delivery time. He used this knowledge for blackmail.
0: And Robert knew such a man?
2: Myra, do you want to listen to me or do you want to listen to him?
0: You lied to me once, Robert. How do I know what you're going to say?
2: Just listen.
1: He was found dead in front of Carol Daly's apartment. Murdered.
0: Robert. I'm talking to you, Robert.
2: What, Myra? What?
3: What do you want?
0: He saw you come out of her apartment.
2: Yes.
0: How many times?
2: I don't know.
0: One time?
2: Yes.
0: 10 times?
2: Yes.
0: 20 times?
2: Yes, yes, yes.
0: Oh. Oh, Robert. Robert.
1: He found out who you were, that you were married. He blackmailed
2: you. Yes!
1: That girl must have loved you very much, Mr. Blair, to have lied to me, not to have told me that you were the killer.
2: She wanted to tell you then, but I was standing in back of that door when you were talking to her. If you had walked into her room, I would have killed you, too.
1: I see. After you killed the man, you made her get into her evening clothes and say she just returned from a party. She never left the apartment. I found that out a little while ago.
2: She wanted to tell you then, but I wouldn't let her. She didn't love me. She got away from me and tried to get to you. That's why I ran her down.
0: Oh, Robert.
2: Why do you cry, Myra? Because a girl is dead? Because a man is dead?
0: You lied.
2: Well, that's why you cry, huh? Not for the man, not for the girl. And not for me. Oh, poor Myra. I lied to her. But listen to this, Myra. I found a young girl who I loved. And so I lied to you. And be happy. Now you have something to grieve about. Let's go, Mr. Clover.

Broadway plumes its lights upward into the sky, and the night bursts open. The swarm starts its dance down the canyon streets, and the little man stalks the heels of a drunkard. The place of darting eyes and crowd and mob and people with empty hands. It's Broadway, the gaudiest, the most violent, the lonesomest mile in the world. Broadway, my beat.

Broadway's My Beat stars Larry Thor as Detective Danny Clover, with Charles Calvert as Tartaglia and Jack Crucian as Mugovan. The program was produced and directed by Elliot Lewis, with musical score composed and conducted by Alexander Courage. In tonight's story, Paula Winslow was heard as Myra and Howard McNear as Robert Blair. Featured in the cast were Mary Lansing, Charlotte Lawrence, and Shepard Menken. 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

0: Broadway's my beat, from Times Square to Columbus Circle, the gaudiest, the most violent, the lonesomest mile in the world.
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0: the pallor of the long day ebbs finally from Broadway, and what had been sallow and gray is a sudden scarlet. Where drabness was, where surfaces were drained of color, there's a glitter now, silvery, dotted through with splinters of neon light. And at this edge of twilight, the shock gathers, waits for the revelers. The sighing wind draws them into it one by one. From the long corridors, from hall bedrooms, from the embrace of solitude, they drift, they run, they whirl to the dancing of the wind. And shock waits. And shock comes. And answer a call from Spanish Harlem in the barrio, in a room of cracked and dusting plaster. It is lurid and grotesque and somehow of a piercing and dread beauty. A dwarf who sits on a cot, tearing from his guitar a savage lament, tears in the furrows of his earthen face, for the girl at his feet, for the dead girl at his feet. I'm from the police. This your place? You hear me? I said I was from the police. I want you to tell me what happened here. Put that thing down and listen to me. Who are you? Look at it. Look at this badge.
1: Si. Police.
0: That's right, police. Tell me about it.
1: Perdone, no comprendo, señor.
0: You live here? Is this your room?
1: No comprendo.
0: This girl.
1: Muerte.
0: That's right, muerte, dead. You kill her?
1: Si, muerte.
0: You kill her?
1: Preciosa. Ay, muerte.
0: This thing that killed her, this barb, what is it? Look at it, tell me.
1: Banderilla. Banderilla de Caridad.
0: Banded.
1: Banderilla de Caridad.

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0: Cadí, su mozo de estoques de Juancito.
2: You get something, Valdez?
1: This man, this dwarf, this is Cadiz, the sword carrier for Juancito, the most brilliant matador since Manolete. Juancito of Sevilla. Cinto,
2: now,
1: the
2: man. Slow down, kid. Just tell me about it.
1: Cinto's in this country, Danny. He just came here from Sevilla. He's on his way to fight in Mexico. The Spanish language papers have been headlining it ever since he got here.
2: This man is part of his troop?
1: Yeah, his sword carrier, Danny.
2: The driver's license and the girl's purse identifies her as Eve Hunter, Park Avenue address. Ask him if he knows her.
1: Viejo. ¿Conoce usted a esta muchacha, Eve Hunter?
0: Ella también de Juancito. Doña quiere que haga una corrida. Sevilla, Barcelona, Madrid. Donde quiere que ella esté, también está ahí. En la plaza, después, a su lado.
1: He says she belonged to Juancito also. Wherever he went in Spain, wherever he fought, she was there.
2: Ask him if this is Cinto's room, if Cinto was here.
1: ¿Es el cuarto de Cinto? ¿Estuvo aquí el Cinto?
0: Es el cuarto de Cadiz. 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
1: ¿Dónde está Cinto?
0: Quizás en Hotel Lorma. 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
1: This is his room, Danny. It's not good enough for Cinto. Cinto's at the Hotel Lorma with his wife and manager.
2: Ask him what happened.
1: ¿Qué pasó aquí, Cadiz?
0: Llegué a la casa, abrí la puerta. Allí a la muchacha, muerta. 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Eso es lo que pasó.
1: ¿Dice usted la verdad?
0: Le digo lo que pasó. La muerte. Se terminó.
1: He says he came home. He says there's death and it's ended. Found the girl like that.
2: Hmm.
1: That's all we'll get out of him, Danny. I know my people. That's all we'll get out of Cadiz, the sword carrier of Juancito.
2: Now you helped, Valdez. Thanks. Now get him to headquarters. And leave there and out into the streets of the mild evening. And briefly let it wash over you. A special corner of the world, the barrio. Blooded now with sounds of restlessness, of beginning spring, and lost memories from another time. And shake it off. And make a phone call to the residence of a murdered girl, Eve Hunter. No answer. So to the squad car and the drive downtown to Park Avenue near 70th to the Lorma Hotel. And the doorman with medals opens a door with grillwork. And the clerk of the Carnation smiles a smile taught by the management and gives you Juancito's suite number on the 10th floor.
3: Juan. Oh.
2: The face of the woman who opens the door holds disappointment and dark beauty.
3: I am very sorry. I thought it was my husband, Juan. But then, how could I think that since Juan would not knock?
2: My name's Danny Clover. I'm
3: and
2: from...
3: And I am Senora Cinto. Please come in. Nicola?
4: Senora?
3: We have a visitor, Nicola. Senor Clover, it pleases me to present to you Senor Nicolas Menacho, the manager of my husband.
4: Buenas tardes, Senora.
2: How do you do? May I ask you whether your husband is home, Signora?
3: No, he's not. He's in your city of magnificence. I wait for him. Nicolas and myself.
2: I'm from the police, Signora. There's been a murder uptown. There seems to be some connection between your husband and a girl who was found dead in the barrio.
4: A girl in the barrio?
2: That's right. A girl named Eve Hunter. She was found in a room rented by a man named Cadiz.
4: Cadiz, of course, we know. One of the cuadrillo. But this girl is...
2: Eve Hunter.
3: Aye.
2: You know her?
3: In Sevilla, in Spain, I first saw the Senorita Eve Hunter. And in Barcelona, in this one, in Cordoba, in these places and others. The flame of this girl and that of my husband.
2: You mean Eve Hunter followed your husband around?
3: And why not, Senor?
2: Then you didn't mind the fact of this girl?
3: Juancito is to me. I am his wife. Behold the clothes of him. Of his girl's death, I'm sorry. Yet I know it. There will be other Eve Hunters. Nor will I mind. My husband is not home. Adios, Senor.

0: Yeah?
1: I'm from the police. My name's Danny Clover.
0: Yeah?
1: Is this the home of Eve Hunter?
0: Yes. What is it, babe?
1: I've been phoning here all evening.
0: Which lends itself nicely to coincidence. I haven't answered the phone all evening. And why am I dangling this intelligence in front of you?
1: Who are you?
0: Very well. So that we may have some basis for rapport. Identification. I'm a believer in it. I'm Ted Hunter. And since you mentioned Eve, an added tidbit. We were plucked from the same parents, therefore we have the same face, and I am her brother.
1: Let's go inside, shall we?
0: Mischief about Eve. Tell me, please do. Tell me.
1: She's dead, Mr. Hunter.
0: In here, please. The study. How did Eve die?
1: I suppose you'd call it by stabbing. With a steel barb that bolt fighters...
0: Under you?
1: That's right.
0: To grieve for a sister, Mr. Clover. How was it done? Wailing and gnashing of teeth and saying no, no. Saying this is a dream. Protesting. Saying I don't believe it and you're a liar. Or this way. Hold the cup at arm's length toward eternity and wish a happy journey. And rest.
1: I want you to tell me something about your sister, Mr. Hunter.
0: Look around you, Mr. Clover, at this room. And share her with me. You, a stranger, and I, a stranger. Those things on the wall. Under ears. Again, under ears. Photographs, bullfights. Lances, and here a torero's costume given to her by an admirer. And here, the ear of bull. A dedication. What kind of woman was my sister?
1: You tell me.
0: A seeker. And so a stranger to everyone, to me. I hardly knew her. She wandered, I wandered. She had her places to see and taste. I
1: learned that your sister spent a good deal of time in Spain. How about yourself?
0: I've been in Spain, but mostly after our parents died, I traveled all about South America, the Celebes.
1: And who killed your sister?
0: Ah, the question distilled from the banter. The essence squeezed from the situation. Who killed my sister? I don't know. But this...
1: Yes?
0: There was a phone call this afternoon. My sister spoke in Spanish, then she got dressed, went out.
1: And?
0: I'm afraid that's all. This morsel from me to a detective. Pardon me.
2: Yes, you like to touch with me, Clover.
0: I suppose that's right in here. This gentleman wants to see you, Mr. Clover.
2: Well, I was waiting for you. Just came over on the squad car radio.
1: What did, Valdez?
2: Juan Cinto. Rumor around the barrio, he's supposed to put in an appearance at a little nightclub on 112.
1: Let's go. So ride a scream up to the barrio, through the night streets and the night crowd, where the glitter ebbs off into grayness. Take a turn and uptown again. And the barrio slides in to meet you. The people of the stoop and the cushion of the windowsill. The light somehow always dimmer, shadows more clustered.
2: That's it, Danny, down the street. El Prado. Danny, look.
1: What there was to see was in the center of the small dance floor, under the single light. The slim figure of a man, his face somehow tortured. A man holding a sword and spinning his silken and scarlet cloth. Now with slow grace, now in a fury of movement, and the watchers in the shadows.
2: It's Juan Cinto, Danny.
1: I've never seen anything like it.
2: Watch. Watch the way he handles the sword and the muleta.
3: Pase un natural. At toro. Toro, toro. At torito, at toro.
2: Juan Cinto. He's calling out the cape passes he makes in the arena before he kills the bull. Look at him.
3: Yeah. Colombia the best. Mano Latina.
2: Get
1: Something's happened to him, Valdez. Come on.
4: Vaya, permiso. Policía, fuera, fuera.
1: He's dead.
2: Look, Danny. The blood. Just like he'd been gored by a bull.

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1: And now a message from the Veterans Administration. Why the Veterans Administration? Well, because one of these days, a lot of you servicemen will be out of the armed forces, back home again as veterans, ready to apply for education and training under the Korean GI Bill. Well, the VA has all the answers to that. Here are a few to tuck away for future reference. You may want a high school diploma or a college degree, or maybe you'd like to become a doctor or a lawyer, or perhaps a carpenter or a machinist. The choice is pretty much up to you. You select your own training program, and if they're willing to enroll you, you pick your own school. But if you want to take a course that's usually considered to be recreational in character, you'll have to show the VA that it will contribute to your future career. As for courses, say, in dancing, bartending, and personality development, they'll never be approved by the VA under any circumstances. So keep those things in mind, fellows, for use later on.

0: You listen close to Broadway, you hear it. The measured thrumming of the spectaculars that echo off into the night. And its cadence is the beat of a mechanical and metallic heart. This is the rhythm assigned to Broadway. Its muted song, its dance. And it rhymes well with a whisper or a plea or a cry. The gaudy talk and shouts and the hawker's tune. So lean into it and listen. And the sound you get is a scream deep from your own throat. And when the clatter dies and the night is done and sleeping is done, it's work time, checking in time, start a new day time. So go to your office and wait. Wait for an autopsy report on Juan Cinto.
1: Can I come in, Danny?
0: Well, you got anything for me, Sergeant?
1: Autopsy report, Danny, from Dr. Gonzalez.
0: And what'd he find?
1: Well, it's true that Juan Cinto died while there was no one near him, and the doctor has determined how that happened.
0: Well?
1: The bullfighter was shot earlier in the day. The bullet removed by an amateur causing damage, and the wound dressed like many bullfighters have their wounds dressed.
0: Huh?
1: Was stuffed with gauze. Juan Cinto knew he was dying, the doctor believes, and sure enough, the exertions of his mock fight, which you witnessed, did just that. Killed him.
0: Yeah.
1: What are you thinking, Danny?
0: I think someone found Eve Hunter and Cinto in that room in the barrio. Killed Miss Hunter and thought he'd killed Cinto, and the killer ran.
1: Yeah.
0: The dwarf, Cadiz, came back to his room and saw what had happened. Extracted the bullet and bandaged Cinto's wounds the way he'd done a lot of times before. Then hid Cinto someplace. That's what I think. That's why we're holding him. Yes? Oh, come in, please. Sit down. Sergeant Tartaglia, Senor Nicholas Menacho.
1: Hi.
0: How do you do?
1: I was just going out for coffee, senor. Anything I can get for you, por favor.
0: Gracias, senor.
1: Well, buenas, everybody.
0: What can I do for you, Senor Menacho?
2: As manager and friend of the great Cinto, I wish to make the necessary arrangements for the remains to be sent back to Sevilla for burial.
0: I see. It'll be arranged. Senor Menacho,
2: see,
0: I want your opinion on the death of Juan Cinto.
2: I will explain. Last night, this tragedy, he played out until its finale. Typical of his greatness, of his...
0: I don't understand.
2: So many times he has looked at death in the arena, and so he wished to embrace it thus, as a matador, as a killer of bulls. In the tragedy of last night, he died a matador.
0: Why didn't he say who killed him?
2: To admit that he died because another man had given him death would be shameful to him.
0: I see. Did you kill him?
2: Senor, I did not.
0: Did you kill Eve Hunter?
2: No, senor.
0: You think his wife could have murdered him?
2: You are a fool, senor.
0: But she did have motive for killing Eve Hunter.
2: I am at your service, senor. Whenever you wish to talk with me of the arrangements for the body of Juan Cinto, I will speak no more of foolish things.
0: Down the hall, senor, room 312. Detective Margovan will take care of him.
2: Gracias. Buenas tardes, senor.
0: Go back now to the Lorma Hotel. Ask for the Senora Cinto. Be told she had gone out for the afternoon to a Spanish language theater, El Cabre, 116th Street, off Lenox. When you get there, the wind-torn posters blazing with Juan Cinto, the doorman announcing in English and Spanish the hour-long newsreel in memory of a dead matador. And inside, the scattering of afternoon wanderers.
3: Se trata de Juan Cinto en la tarde de su triunfo en Córdoba. Un triunfo que siempre se acuerda en la historia.
0: And against the darkness and the puppet image of a dead husband, the light of the old film spangles across the face of a woman whose beauty you would have found in any shadowed place.
3: Pardon. La corrida. La corrida de Córdoba.
0: Señor Cinto.
4: Vicente, reposición. Más bonito. Mi marido.
0: I want to talk to you, señor.
4: Of course. Canita is dead and the world waits. What then will you talk?
0: We want to find his killer, senor.
4: A moment. Look. There is Cadiz. Look how he hands my Juanito the sword to get to the bull. And Juanito with the muleta.
5: Oh, Dios. Juanito.

0: the same truck here.
1: If you want.
0: What asked me do you wish, Señor?
1: You told me you knew about Eve Hunter and your husband.
0: Yes, I knew.
1: You could have killed her for that. You could have killed Juan Cinto.
0: I told you before, Señor. Of such as this girl, there were many for Juanito. Yet always there was me.
1: Still, you could have killed him.
0: I did not kill the girl because she was pleasing to Juanito. What pleased him, I could not kill.
1: How long have you known Nicholas Menacho?
0: From when I knew Juan. Juan brought him to me, said to me, "This is my father and my brother, Alma Mia. Smile on him. Smile on Nicholas, mi querida."
1: Menacho is a man who could kill out of jealousy, because he was jealous of Juan's fame, his woman.
0: You have seen Nicholas? Talked with him? Then you know what you say has intimacy.
1: And Cadiz, the sword carrier. What about him?
0: Before each career, Juanito touched the back of Cadiz for luck. For another day of life. Cadiz was adored by my Juanito. This does not happen often to such men as Cadiz, the dwarf.
1: Your husband was murdered, Senor. Someone wanted him dead.
0: This someone has madness. Find him, Senor. And kill him. Kill him. Kill him.

0: Hey, Danny, wait up, wait up.
1: Hey, what's on your mind, Gino?
0: That Senor Cadiz, Danny, the dwarf. He's been screaming for you. He wants to talk to you. Beats his fist to the wall. Says he wants to talk to the detective.
1: Well, how do you know that's what he's saying?
0: How do I know? Danny, the man screams in plain English. Bring me the detective, he screams. With a slight accent, I admit. But plain to the ears of any English speaking. I shouldn't have understood him, Danny.
1: That is? They told me you wanted me.
2: To tell you of the dying of Juanito Cinto.
1: You could have told me before. You pretended you didn't know English. Why?
2: Then Juanito was not dead.
1: Tell me about it.
2: Juanito asked me for my room. He wished away loneliness with a girl, with Eve Hunter, while I played the guitar. But I left him. I left Juanito.
1: And when you came back, you found her dead. And Cinto dying. You treated his wound, hid him from us. Why? Because he killed the girl and tried to kill himself?
2: He wished not her dead. Juanito asked that I hide him and then help him to find the murderer.
1: You've known all along who the killer was.
2: Perhaps.
1: Who?
2: A nameless one, but known to me.
1: You know him, but you can't name him.
2: In Spain, wherever was Juanito for a corrida, was this man also, grinning down from the far seat of the plaza. After in each place in the street, the cafe, he come to me, say, talk with me about Juanito and the girl, Juanito and Miss Hunter. Tell me of them, he say to me. Whisper, he say. I turn my back to him.
1: He's here? He followed you and Cinto here?
2: Perhaps. Such a man would do this. A man who had the face of Eve Hunter. A man...
1: Guard, open this cell. I want this man released. Let's go, Cadiz. Let's go identify a man.

0: Ah, Mr. Clover, with friend.
1: Mind if we come in?
0: I had poured myself a drink, and when I drink, it's a time for solitude.
1: Inside, Mr. Hunter. You can have your drink, and we'll turn our backs. That'll make it lonely for you.
0: You want me to invite your friend in here? Well, the large muscle of the law. Come along, you two.
2: This is the house of the dead girl, senor?
1: That's right, Cadiz.
0: In here. You. Tequila.
2: No tequila, senor.
0: Hmm. You?
1: Nothing.
0: And I'm not disappointed. I drink alone.
3: No?
1: This is Cadiz. He traveled with Juan Cinto.
2: These pictures on the wall, all of them of Juan Cinto.
0: And now?
1: Cadiz told me of a man who followed Juan Cinto and your sister around Spain. He would come to Cadiz after the fight and ask him to talk about your sister and the matador.
0: Really, now?
2: This picture of Juan Cinto I remember. In Barcelona, when he was almost hooked upon the horns of a bull.
0: You've always had a sordid aesthetic sense.
1: Let me go on, Mr. Hunter. This man who followed them around Spain finally made up his mind about something. Out of pride or whatever, he would kill them. And he did, yesterday. Cadiz.
2: Si, senor.
1: Is this the man?
2: No, senor.
1: I see.
0: You've had your fun and games. Now please leave, you two.
1: Can I drive you anyplace, Cadiz?
2: Am I not under arrest?
1: No more. You can go wherever you like.
2: Senor Hunter.
0: Yes.
2: So many of this picture of Juan Cinto on this wall. There are so many memories. May I stay a while and look at them?
0: I'll tell you quite simply, no, you may not.
2: They are of deepest memory, senor. I ask you, this dwarf of a man asks you. I ask you, senor.
1: I'll be going along.

0: Put them down. Put them down, Cadiz.
1: We're speaking with these banderillas. I kill him for what?
0: Put them down. I don't want to use this gun, Cadiz.
1: He is the man, senor. The killer, senor.
2: Get away from me.
0: You killed them, didn't you?
2: Yes, get away from me.
0: Cadiz.
1: Because you say...
0: You killed Mr. Hunter. Why?
2: My sister with that butcher with that rubbish. That killer of bulls, my sister. In a world of filth and sweat and screaming peons and dwarfs. My sister, mine.
1: Such a man as this, and I am called a dwarf.
0: Let's go, Mr. Hunter.

They race against the fugitive night on Broadway, the people of the swarm, each in his own way. Make time stand still, that's the trick. But dawn comes. The gutters are choked with the wasted minutes, the infinite man hours of loneliness and tears. It's Broadway, the gaudiest, the most violent, the lonesomest mile in the world. Broadway, my beat.

0: Broadway's My Beat stars Larry Thor as Detective Danny Clover, with Charles Calvert as Tartaglia and Jack Crucian as Mugovan. The program was produced and directed by Elliot Lewis, with musical score composed and conducted by Alexander Courage. In tonight's story, Paul Frees was heard as Cadiz, Whitfield Connor as Teddy Hunter. Featured in the cast were Virginia Gregg, Edgar Barrier, Anthony Barrett, and Harry Bartell.
1: A brief look into the crystal ball for the benefit of you future veterans who may want to take education and training under the Korean GI Bill. The Veterans Administration says your choice of a program of study is pretty much up to you, but you've got to decide upon a goal before you start. You can work for a high school or a college diploma. You can go to a trade school, or you can set your sights on a professional career as a doctor, a dentist, or a lawyer. And that's something to keep in mind. Broadway Is My Beat was produced and directed by Elliot Lewis. Musical score was composed and conducted by Alexander Courage. Bob Stevenson speaking. This is the United States Armed Forces Radio Service.
2: 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Tonight's titles were The Lynn Halstead Murder Case, The Russ Warner Murder Case, Raymond Grant Murder Case, and The Eve Hunter Murder Case. 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This is your host Alex, saying thanks for listening. Until then, have a good one.

0: 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This is your host, Evan. Welcome to Audio Theater for Thursday, August 27, 2026. 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Tonight's titles are as follows. Incident in Quito, Four Went Home, The Man Who Liked Dickens, and Conqueror's Isle. 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Now, sit back and relax, as Escape brings you tonight's feature. 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

0: Manuel. Hola, Manuel.
1: Huh? Oh, Ramon. Hey, what are you doing here?
0: It is the first of the month.
1: Already?
0: Already.
1: Oh, I'm upset. I cannot even remember the days. Oh.
0: What is wrong, my friend?
1: Would you like some wine?
0: I would.
1: Oh, wait then, I will get it. Oh, sit, Ramon.
0: Thank you.
1: For you?
0: Gracias.
1: Bueno.
0: Sí. You said that you are upset?
1: Oh, yes.
0: What is it, Manuel?
1: Oh, it is about Senor Harvey.
0: The American explorer?
1: Ah.
0: It's been a long time since Quiro has had so much excitement, huh?
1: Yes, I know.
0: To shoot such a beautiful young wife. The man must be mad.
1: He is.
0: Truly?
1: Truly.
0: But why should his madness upset you?
1: Oh, I knew him. I did business with him.
0: Well, again, what has this to do with you?
1: More wine?
0: Please.
1: Your health.
0: And yours, my good friend.
1: Well, yes, sir. Ramon, did you know that Senor Harvey was married once before?
0: No, I did not.
1: Well, he was. To a woman named Edith, a woman a bit older than he was.
0: Oh?
1: Yeah, was this Doña Edith who was his patron as well as his wife. She financed his exploration since Senor Harvey was young and he had no reputation.
0: Oh. But what has all
1: patience,
0: this...
1: Patience, my friend.
0: Pardon.
1: Now, you know the Popoyan group of the Jíbaro?
0: Yes, I know.
1: Well, it was not known until 10 years ago that they could shrink the heads of their enemies without the usual distortion.
0: This, too, I know.
1: Well, Senor Harvey learned of their discovery and convinced Doña Edith that to be the first to secure several of these heads would ensure his reputation.
0: How fortunate to have such a patron, eh?
1: Not so, Ramon.
0: Oh, but why not?
1: Because Doña Edith was a cruel woman. At no time did she forget to remind him that all he had was hers to give. And you must understand that...

0: couldn't let you talk me into coming to this pest hole without a single civilized comfort to remind me that I am not a filthy native.
1: But, Edith, I've done all I could.
0: It has not been enough. We're going
1: back. But we'll be there tomorrow. You know what this means to me.
0: To you? To you? What about to me?
1: I didn't ask you to come along.
0: No, you didn't. But I am paying for this miserable expedition, and don't you ever forget it.
1: No, I won't.
0: And if I choose to come along, that is my business. And if I choose to return now, that is also my business.
1: But it's only one more day.
0: If I have to go through one more day without washing my hair,
1: I think... We've been through this before. Yes, Edith, I know you have lovely hair. It's the longest, blondest, most beautiful hair I've ever seen. But I'm sick and tired of hearing you talk about it.
0: Oh?
1: Why don't you talk about what I'm trying to do? About how I've walked and sweated and rotted trying to make a career for myself. Talk about the things I've sacrificed. About the comforts I've given up.
0: Are you finished?
1: Yes. I'm sorry, Edith. I didn't mean
0: to... Oh, stop it, Frank. Don't be a hypocrite. You're not sorry and you know it. Don't worry, you can have your one day more, but only one more. Tomorrow night, we start back.
1: Edith.
0: What do you want?
1: I'll see what I can do about a place for you to clean up when we get there.
0: Thanks.

0: Well, we've been here almost all day. I told you we were wasting our time.
1: But you can't rush these people.
0: They've got till sundown. If they're not here by then, I'm leaving.
1: They'll be here. That's what the drums are for. It takes time to relay messages to the tribal centers.
0: As I said, sundown.
1: But you can't start back at night. You'd get lost as soon as you left the clearing.
0: I might, but Al Farrow wouldn't.
1: Al Farrow? But he's my...
0: He's my guide. I'm paying him. And he'll take me wherever I want to go and whenever I want to go.
1: Can't you forget about your money for one minute?
0: You wouldn't be here if it weren't for my money. And while we're on the subject, let me tell you about my latest decision.
1: Decision?
0: Yes. I've decided that this is the last trip you'll make. I can't stand them anymore.
1: But I told you, you don't have to come along. I know it isn't fair for you to have to go through all this.
0: That's why there won't be any more trips.
1: I can't go alone, is that it?
0: Exactly. So you had better make this try a good one. There won't be another dime for me.
1: Look, Edith, Alfaro rigged some sort of a shower deal down near the stream. Why don't you freshen up a bit? Maybe we can talk this over a little later when you feel better.
0: There's nothing to talk over. You have until Sunday.
1: Why must you always...
2: Senor, they are here. Look, the West Trail. The Popoyan.
1: Good. Good, Alfaro. Take them over to the trunks. I'll be there in a minute.
2: Si, senor.
1: Well, Edith, they're here.
0: I heard.
1: You see, darling, I told you they...
0: It doesn't alter my decision. As I said before, you have until sundown.
1: Don't worry, I'll be ready. The toughest part is over. Pack up, Edith. We'll leave at sundown.
2: I have done as you requested. The trunks are unlocked and the trade goods are ready to show.
1: Good. Have you talked to the chief?
2: Si, and we must hurry. They start back to the village by nightfall.
1: Well, that's all right. We'll have what we want by then. First off, who do we trade with? The whole group or just the chief?
2: The chief, senor. That is the rule of the Jivaro people.
1: I see. Well, let's get started. Call the chief up here and open the small trunk first.
2: Oh, Senor Harvey, to do that would be the insult. We must take the trunk to him.
1: All right. All right. Come on. Easy, Doug.
2: Hello.
1: Tell the chief we're honored by his presence, that we have some things for him that will make him very happy.
2: Buru gami lak mino di kainsum vendoro masi. Esto mele questiga vendoro vincenta.
3: Yeah.
1: And tell him, Alfaro, that it would make me very happy if he would give me an exchange, a sample or two of his very famous handiwork.
2: Samo gonrinto este guru questica vendoro masin que le borjivaro puestamo por daro male vincenta.
3: Cuando vinorgat, venda o que borgami la givaro.
1: What did he say, Alvaro?
2: He said he will wait and see what you have to trade.
1: All right. Let's start with the small trunk first. Show him the knives.
2: Si, Senor Harvey.
1: Tell him these knives are made of the finest metal and there's one for every member of the tribe.
2: Si. San Calibendo Marisa Mohuru Campuestamo se fande pulquara rinto.
3: Nado.
2: He said no, Senor Harvey.
1: Well, then let's go to the mirrors in the bottom of the trunk. But hurry, we haven't much time.

0: I don't know why we've had so much trouble. We've shown them everything we have. What's wrong with him?
1: He say we have nothing good to drink.
0: He's crazy. You tell him there must be something here he wants. Go, tell him.
1: I cannot. To contradict the chief is to die. No, senor, we have failed. Sundown has come.
0: All right, then. Well, tell him I'll be back in a few weeks. Ask him what he wants me to bring back. Ask him if he'll meet us in the clearing when
2: time
0: I get...
2: Time to go, Frank. Alfaro, get the rest of the boys together. You're coming with us, Frank.
0: Give me a few minutes, Edith. I want to tell the chief I'll be back.
2: You won't be back. I meant what I said this afternoon.
0: Well, then give me a minute or two to break off the meeting. It's too risky to get up and leave abruptly. These people live by ritual.
2: You've got 5 minutes. Alfaro?
3: Yes, senora.
2: I want you in the clearing in 5 minutes. Whether Mr. Harvey is with you or not. Do you understand?
1: I understand.
2: I'll expect you. Remember, 5 minutes, Frank.
0: Alfaro, tell the chief what I...
4: Rogo my evento.
0: What does he want?
3: He says he wishes to trade.
0: Tell him, Alfaro. Tell him he can have all the trunks, everything, anything.
1: Miro ganivendo se fende.
4: Vado.
0: Ask him what he wants, then.
1: Questa no bondo vendara.
4: Malo kenda si estama venga undo sayo orgas kivaro.
1: Nado.
0: What is it, Alfaro?
3: I cannot tell you, senor. I cannot.
0: Tell me.
3: Please, senor.
0: I said, tell me.
1: He said that he will give you 10 heads.
0: Go on.
1: He will give you 10 heads for the head of the blonde woman who just walked out of here.
0: Tell him that the woman who just walked out of here is my wife.
3: Si, senor Harvey.
1: Ondo saloras estombo sendimo.
4: Udo que está mi saloras de velo. Vendamo que mare san quifanda.
0: Does he understand, Alfaro?
3: No, senor.
0: What do you mean?
1: He said, understand, senor. I only tell you what you want to know. He said, what good is a wife if you cannot trade her for something you want very much?

0: Come in.
1: Franklin, come in, come in. Oh, my boy, it's good to see you back. We've missed you at the museum. Welcome home.
2: Thanks, Clifton.
1: I'm terribly sorry about Edith.
2: Yes, I know. I wish I could have brought her home for a decent burial. But she died 4 days from the Popoyan village.
1: Too bad you failed when you were so close to success.
2: I didn't fail, Clifton.
1: What do you mean?
2: I brought you 10 of the Popoyan heads.
3: We will return to Escape and tonight's story in just a moment. 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

0: Boston.
1: Bueno.
2: Manuel?
1: Huh?
2: How do you know of what has been done by Senor Harvey? And why should it make the despair upon you?
1: Oh, I can answer but one question at a time, my friend.
2: Oh, forgive me.
1: Now, have I not already told you that the madness is upon the senor?
2: Si, you have.
1: Well, there you are. My cousin twice removed on my wife's side. He's with the police. His lips that I learned what Senor Harvey has told Vencerrado, the chief of police.
2: Si. But again, I must ask, what has this to do with you?
1: I will tell you.
2: Gracias.
1: Senor Harvey acted as a man desolate with grief at the loss of his wife, Doña Edith. But his reputation was assured when he returned with the 10 Popoyan shrunken heads.
2: But see, naturally.
1: Now, all this was almost 10 years ago.
2: One thing, Manuel.
1: What is that, Don Ramon?
2: What of Alfaro? Why did he not tell her what happened?
1: Foolish, Ramon, not to know how silence can be bought with money.
2: Although, of course. Continue.
1: Besides, Alfaro died of the fever of the jungle not 2 years after. And so Senor Harvey embraced the world. But never did he return to Peru, Ecuador, or Colombia.
2: Then why did
1: I am coming to that, please.
2: Oh, I am rude. Forgive me.
1: Forgiven. For almost 10 years, he was alone. Then he met and married the woman, Doña Gloria, whom we know. Soon after the wedding, he was called to the office of Senor Clifton of the International Museum. It was there that the beginning of...

0: week ago. If it's true, there should be a wealth of information about the conquistador Orellana, Pizarro's lieutenant, who died over 400 years ago.
1: You know how I feel about going to Ecuador.
0: Surely, Frank, but
1: besides, Gloria and I want a honeymoon. We haven't really had one.
2: Well, we could make the trip to Ecuador our honeymoon, dear.
1: No, you don't understand, Gloria. It was in Ecuador.
2: I do understand, Frank. That's why I want to go. I want to be there with you. To help you fight whatever it is that's kept you away all these years. You can't fight it alone. Please let me help you.
1: I can't do it.
0: You've got to. There isn't a man in the profession that's as good at evaluating a find as you are.
1: What about Carson?
0: I want you.
1: Richards is available.
0: He can stay available. I want you.
2: Please, Frank.
1: Exactly what would you want me to do down there?
0: Good boy. You won't regret
1: it. I haven't said I was going. Tell me what you want done first.
0: Just this. Go to the village we mentioned, pick up the guide, and check the spot where Orellana was supposed to have had his main camp over 400 years ago.
1: Then what?
0: Well, that's it. If what this native stumbled on is really the old Orellana base camp, then there should be enough material around to fill in a blank spot in the story of the conquest of the Incas.
1: That's all?
0: That's all. Just check the authenticity of the find.
1: All right, I'll do it. But I warn you, I'm traveling light. No digging equipment. I'll check the find and send you a report within a week. Let somebody else dig the curios out.
0: Fine, fine.
1: You'll take care of the passports, visas, and clearances with the Ecuadorian authorities.
0: You won't have to do a thing but pack.
1: How soon do you want me to leave?
0: Well, how soon can you get ready?
1: Gloria?
2: Whenever you're ready, dear.
1: 3 days, Clifton.
0: 3 days it is.
2: Frank.
1: Yes?
2: Thank you.
1: It's all right. I didn't realize Ecuador meant so much to you.
2: It does. Very much.

0: We've been cooped up in this stinking hotel for a week now.
1: Frank, dear, sit down.
0: I can't sit down. If it hadn't been for the rain, I'd have been in and out of the village 2 days ago.
1: But it is raining, and we have to stay here. Please, don't torture
0: me. Oh, Gloria, please, leave me alone.
1: Well, I don't mean to bother you, Frank. I just hate to see you like this.
0: Do you think I like being this way?
1: Of course not. But if you'd only relax.
0: Oh, Gloria, please.
1: Must you drink so much you've been drinking?
0: Will you shut up? If I want to drink, I'll drink.
1: I'm sorry, Frank.
0: Then why don't you think about what you're going to say before you say it? Then you wouldn't have to be so everlastingly sorry all the time.
1: I was only trying to help.
0: I don't need any help.
1: Frank, what's the matter?
0: Nothing's the matter.
1: Oh, Frank, darling, don't.
0: This trip wasn't my idea. Remember that. Now, where's that other glass? Oh, here.
1: Frank?
0: What?
1: It stopped raining.
0: Let me see. Good.
1: Where are you going?
0: To the village to get my guide. I should be back in a few days.
1: Is there anything I can do?
0: Yes. Be packed and ready to leave for home as soon as I return.
1: Is that all?
0: That's all. I'll see you in a few days.
1: Frank.
0: Yeah?
1: Aren't you going to kiss me goodbye?
0: Huh? Oh. Yes, of course.
1: Lots of luck, darling.
0: Yeah. Thanks.

0: Welcome, senora. Welcome to the curio shop of Manuel Furtado. How may I be of service?
1: Well, I'm looking for a gift for a friend.
0: My shop is yours, senora.
1: And, well, I'd like something unique.
0: You have come to the only place in Quito where it can be found. This way, please, senora. Now, here is a dagger. Very, very old. Worn by Fernando Aguilar, a trusted lieutenant of the conquistador Don Alcazar.
1: Mm. Oh, it's handsome. Mm-hmm. But shouldn't a relic like this be in a museum?
0: It should, senora. But Manuel Furtado has a friend or two in the savage heart of Ecuador. And occasionally I manage to acquire some small tokens such as this.
1: Mm. I don't think I've ever seen one like it.
0: Of course not. It is the dagger of Aguilar. Observe the tracery of silver.
1: Mm-hmm.
0: How delicately the setting embraces the precious stones. Truly, it is magnificent.
1: Oh, yes, it is. But it's not what I'm looking for.
0: Mm-hmm. Then here. This necklace carries the throat of the daughter of Atahualpa, one of the greatest of the Incas.
1: Mm, exquisite.
0: Senora, the word is not sufficient to describe its beauty.
1: I know. But I can't buy it.
0: But why not?
1: Well, I'm looking for something for a man.
0: Oh, then the dagger is exactly the thing for him.
1: No, that's not it either. I'm looking for something really unusual, really different.
0: Oh, if the senora requires something unusual, would she be interested in an article which my friends from the interior consider unusual, too?
1: Oh, yes.
0: It is quite expensive.
1: Well, I'll pay anything within reason.
0: It will cost somewhat more than you may be prepared to pay.
1: Well, why don't you let me be the judge of that?
0: Very well, then, senora. If you will follow me,

0: Gloria? Gloria?
1: Frank, darling. Oh, it's been months.
0: It's been exactly 5 days.
1: It's been 5 years.
0: For me, too.
1: Well, what about the Oriana treasure?
0: The real thing. I checked it pretty carefully.
1: Oh, Clifton will be pleased.
0: Clifton. Any one of a half dozen men could have done what I did.
1: He didn't think so.
0: No, I do. I need a drink.
1: I found a bottle of Jameson in a little store around the corner.
0: Irish? Great. Where?
1: In the cabinet over there.
0: I'll get it. Let's get out of here. If I have to stay here another day, I'll lose my mind.
2: Just as soon as you're ready, dear.
0: That's right now.
2: Frank, don't you think...
0: Think what?
1: I'm
0: drinking too much? Go ahead and say it.
1: No, it's not that. It's nothing. I have a surprise for you.
0: A surprise?
1: Mm-hmm. I found it at a curio shop in town.
0: Where is it?
1: Close your eyes.
0: Why?
1: Well, play the game my way or you don't get it at all.
0: All right. But it better be good.
1: It will be. Eyes shut.
0: Shut.
1: Give me your hand.
0: Here.
1: Follow me. Now, open.
0: Where did you get it?
1: A man with friends in the interior. He said...
0: Don't tell me what he said. I know what he said.
1: But Frank...
0: He told you, didn't he? He told you about her.
1: Her? I don't understand.
0: Her. The head. He told you.
1: Frank.
0: He told you, didn't he? Now you know what happened to her.
1: Please, Frank.
0: Or did you have it figured out all the time? You and Clifton. That's what it was. You both knew about it before we even came here. Why I didn't want to come back. Why I was...
1: Stop it. Stop it.
0: And you set it up to make me tell. You thought I'd see the head. And I'd tell you. Tell that I killed Edith.
1: Frank, you killed...
0: That's her. Look. Go on.

0: Frank, I didn't know. I didn't know.
1: Gloria. Gloria. Gloria!

0: And that, my friend, is why I am upset.
1: Ah, I see, I see.
0: But what can I do? Life must go on.
1: Yeah, true, true. Well, I must tear myself away. I have other customers to visit. Oh, please, Manuel, can you give me your order now?
0: Huh? Oh, of course.
1: Ah, what is it you want this month?
0: Huh? Oh, my stock is moving a little slow this month. So for now, just give me 3 of the Fernando Aguilar daggers.
1: Sí, sí.
0: 5 of the Atahualpa necklaces.
1: Sí. That will be all?
0: That will be all. Ah. Hey, Ramon.
1: Hey, what is it, Manuel?
0: I almost forgot something.
1: Oh, what?
0: Make me up 6 shrunken heads.
1: Sí, sí, I will do that.
0: Ramon.
1: Sí, Manuel?
0: Make one of them blonde again. I'd like to have one in stock for the customer who wants something unusual.

0: under the direction of Anthony Ellis, Escape has brought you Incident in Quito by Ross Murray, starring Larry Thor as Frank Harvey. Featured in the cast were Gene Bates, Edgar Berrier, Don Diamond, Faye Baker, Jack Crucian, and Tony Barrett. Editorial supervision is by John Meston, and the special music for Escape is composed and conducted by Leith Stevens. Next week.
1: You are lying in a wartime prison camp, surrounded by a desperate and brutal enemy. 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

0: One.
1: Once you know it, draw into an inside straight. He'll never learn.
0: Be good, baby. Be good.
2: Sap.
3: Oh, I'm happy. I'll play these.
0: Wow.
1: That's a lot of bull. Listen to him. Play these.
2: Bull. How about you, Curcio?
1: Me? I'm honest. Three.
4: Honest. Oh,
1: great. So I'm honest.
2: And the dealer takes a one? Okay, who bets?
3: First bet. Curcio.
1: Yeah, okay, I'm thinking. I check.
0: There were five of us reading around the floor clockwise. Jerry Mitchell, infantry. He was the kid. The Nazis got him at the Bulge. He'd seen a lot of war, and he was sick because of it. He was a good kid. Mitch?
5: I'll sit and raise a hat.
3: Oh, wait a minute, kid.
0: Next
3: I'm
0: to him, Armstead. Henry Dutch
3: Armstead,
0: infantry.
3: Hand.
0: He'd been in the Bulge, too, along with Mitch. He was from Pennsylvania, used to play football. Fact is, he made a career of it for 7 years. Went from school to school, south and west. Called himself a football bum. His pal was Mitch. Dutch was okay. A big guy. Dutch?
6: I'll call.
0: Then Sandy Saperstein. Dark, wiry sap. Machine gunner. He taught math in a small upstate New York school and turned in his uniform somewhere in Belgium. A quiet man. Sap?
2: Call and raise 50.
1: Raise 50?
0: Then there was Curcio. Andy Curcio, kid from Danbury.
2: Just look at your card.
0: He had a job in a hat factory waiting for him when he got home. Curcio had been blown out of his tank, which is lucky for him. The other guys didn't do so well. And Curcio never forgot it. He was still fighting the war, even a prison camp. Curcio?
1: Ah, bull. I'm out.
5: What have you got, Dutch?
6: Bullets and dolls.
5: Three deuces, three.
6: That beats me.
3: I have a small straight.
5: Oh.
0: Straight to what, Sap?
2: To the eight.
0: Ah, it's tough. Mine goes to the ten.
3: Oh, bull. Ever see anything like that?
0: Write it down, will you, Sap?
3: Oh, yes, I got it. 385 for Sergeant Nestor.
1: Sergeant Nestor.
6: Give him a good shuffle, huh?
1: Oh, sure. Anything for you.
0: Put him away, fellas. There goes the lights.
5: Always a light.
3: Oh, well, another day, another dollar.
1: Got a raise, eh, Sap?
3: funny. You write your material, Dad.
0: Saturday night. Saturday poker game with the guys. We knew it was Saturday because we kept score of the days on the calendar. You didn't count days, you kept score with them. And the game was to see who was going to win. You or the days. I guess as prison camps go, it wasn't bad. It wasn't good. It was nothing. The Nazis didn't talk to us much and we didn't talk to them. All except Curcio. And we had to watch him because he loved to shoot off his mouth. The next hour or so, I lay in my bunk thinking about Junie and home. I figured most of the others were asleep until a pair of legs swung down from the bunk above and dropped to the floor next to me. It was Saperstein.
7: You sleep, Sarge?
0: Mm-mm.
7: Hey, listen, I got an idea.
0: Not again?
7: No, I think this one will work.
0: Oh, knock it off, Sappy. Get some sleep.
7: Oh, wait a minute. Look.
0: What's that?
7: I found it last week, a piece of coat hanger.
0: Yeah, but it's all twisted.
7: I know, I did it. I think I can open the door with it.
0: Unlock the door with that?
7: Uh-huh. I tried it.
0: When?
7: Last night when you were all asleep. I didn't have time to get it open because I heard the guard coming, but I think it'll work.
0: Here, let me see that.
7: Here. You see, the lock's old-fashioned. Mitch?
0: Yeah, one of those dreams again, I guess.
7: The kid doesn't look too good.
0: Yeah, I know. Come on.
7: What are you going to do?
0: See if we can work the door. How long ago did the guard pass? Did you hear?
7: About 10 minutes.
0: That gives us five more then before he comes back.
7: Hey, what do you think, Sarge? We can make a break?
0: Well, let's wait and see if we can open it. Okay, go ahead.

0: it's somewhere on the bottom. I felt it last night.
1: You haven't told the other guys, have you?
0: No, no sense getting them all excited.
1: Yeah. Come on. It was cold standing at the door. We were always cold in the camp, but that night I noticed it more. Saperstein worked away with this bit of wire, his tongue sticking out between his teeth in concentration. About 4 minutes must have passed when...
0: I got it.
1: All right, try the knob. Close it, quick. Guard's coming. Can you lock it again?
0: I think so.
1: He might have heard Mitch.
0: Sarge, I can't get it to catch.
1: No, cut it out. He'll hear.

0: All right, give him another minute and then get it locked again.
1: Yeah, if I can.
2: It took another 10 minutes to lock it, and both of us were sweating before it was done. Sapp and I agreed that I should talk to the guys in the morning after inspection and see if we could work out a plan. I figured the best way would be at exercise. Mitch was cleaning up the room and Sapp was playing handball with fellas from another unit, so there was just Armstead and Curcio and me. It was too cold to sit, so we walked up and down the enclosure.
3: It's cold as witch's nose.
4: Man, you're not just kidding.
2: Look, I want to tell you guys something.
3: What is it, Sarge?
2: Saperstein and me got the door open last night.
3: Paul, you're kidding. You unlocked
2: Keep
3: the door.
2: Keep it down, will you? Now, look. From what we hear, our guys are about 80 miles west.
4: Maybe.
2: Okay. Now, if they get closer, we got to take a chance one way or the other.
3: Well, let's get out of here.
2: That or try and figure what the Nazis will do to us if they think our guys are going to spring us out.
4: Yeah, I've been thinking about that plenty. There's more than 1,000 of us in here. I've done it before. Gas, machine guns.
2: Well, that's the chance. Then.
4: What about the fence? You think we could get over?
2: Might.
3: Yeah, but it's electrified.
2: Not over there, Curcio. Not by the gate.
3: Oh, Paul, that's right under the tower. They'd see us before we got anywhere near the searchlights.
2: That's what I mean. That's the chance.
4: All right with me.
3: Sure.
2: I'll talk to the other guys later, then.
3: Oh, hey, what about Mitch, though?
2: I don't know. How do you think, Dutch?
4: Well, he goes with. Sure he does.
2: You think he can make it?
3: He's in bad shape, Dutch. He might blow up.
4: No, you leave that to me. The kid's okay. He's just a little nervous. He's okay. He can make it.
3: When do we try it, Sarge?
2: Tonight. Might as well tonight.
3: Oh, boy, wouldn't that be something? Get my hands on a gun again. Oh, boy, I'll get me a couple of more Nazis before this war's over.
2: Yes, well, you do that. Come on, we better get back with the others.
4: Hey, see over there?
3: Huh?
4: Bombers.
3: Yeah. Give it to them good, boys.
4: The Lancasters.
3: No, they're ours.
4: Lancasters. A buck.
3: Okay, a buck. What do you say, Sarge?
2: You didn't learn much in aircraft recognition, did you? They're Lancasters.
3: Oh, bull.
2: We'd thought of breaking out before, but it never came to anything, mostly because it couldn't be done in daylight. There was no sense trying to dig, either, on account of the rock underneath. We'd found that out a long time back. But now, with a key, it was different. We didn't get a chance to talk together again until just before final inspection and lockup. Mitch was the big problem, and I put it up to him the way it was.
5: That's great, fellas. Count me in.
2: You think you're up to it, Mitch?
5: Me?
6: Sure.
5: Of course.
6: I'm taking a big chance, kid.
7: He'll be all right, I tell you.
2: Now, wait a minute, Dutch. Let him decide for himself. Now, we want you to go, Mitch, but if you don't feel like you can make it, we can fix it so you won't get in any trouble if we leave you.
6: How? How are you going to fix it?
2: How we can knock him over the head and then he can tell him that he tried to stop us.
6: Hey, that'll work. That's swell. How about that, Mitch?
5: What's the matter with you guys? I'm coming with you. I'm okay, honest.
7: He's coming. Oh, watch out for him. He's coming, that's all.
2: All right, knock it off, Inspection.

0: So help me, Curcio. You pull something like that again, I'm going to bust you wide open.
1: Ah, bully's just a stinking nut.
2: That's enough, bully. Curcio. Well, what do you say, fellas?
3: It's midnight? Okay with me.
0: Yeah.
2: Okay. Now, if we get out, we start heading west. Make as much time as we can before it gets light. Then hide out until tomorrow night. With luck, we ought to meet our guys along the way.
4: Well, what happens if they pull back? Maybe the guard who said they were 80 miles away was giving us the needle. Well, what about that? Well, listen, what about it? Maybe they want us to make a break so they can have an excuse to...
0: Take it easy, kid.
3: You see what I mean?
2: We'll keep on walking until we find them.
3: We'll find them, Mitch. Don't worry. Hey, fellas, how about poker? You know, celebration last night?
4: What do you say?
2: Yeah, sure.
0: Yeah, it's okay.
4: Fine. But break them out, Sap. I feel lucky tonight.
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0: We played poker badly. Every one of us looked at cards and thought of something else. I guess Mitch was the worst. He was really scared. And Mitch hadn't always been a scared guy. He talked a lot about what he was going to do when he joined up with our fellas. Talked about his girl and home and too many things. Because we knew he was scared, we let him go on talking. And then it was lights out. I made the guys lay down on their bunks. Nobody was going to sleep for sure, but a rest wasn't going to hurt. It was a little after 9.
1: Say, Dutch?
2: Yeah?
1: What was the score when you played Pant?
2: When I played with who?
1: Tech. Oh. Tech, the year you went to the ball.
2: 34-6. We won.
1: Yeah, that was right. 34-6.
2: Yeah.
1: Boy, what a slug.
2: Got my beak busted in that one.
1: Okay.
2: Yeah. Hey, Mitch. The kid, you okay?
3: Me? Sure. Where'd it go?
2: That's a boy.
3: Hey, what's the time, Sarge?
0: Not even 9:30. Lots of time. Take it easy.
3: Sure.
0: I found myself singing a song under my breath, over and over, the way you sometimes do, you know. I knew it backwards. I remember seeing a movie with Junie at home and all the little things that happened that night. The movie, the coke afterwards. Everything except the name of the song.

0: Just a
1: kiss. Yeah, a kiss is
0: just a kiss.
2: Boy, it's more than that. Hey, I know. Time goes by.
1: No, as time goes
3: as time
1: by.
3: Goes
2: yes,
3: by.
2: As time goes by. You remember Bergman? Boy.
1: Yeah.
3: You know, my wife Junie's Swedish, and you know how the Swedes say Ingrid Bergman?
2: Huh. No, how?
3: Ingrid Bergman.
2: No kidding.
3: Yeah.
2: Ingrid Bergman.
4: You think we'll get out, Sarge? You think?
3: We'll get out.
4: Listen, fellas, if anything happens...
5: Nothing. Nothing's going to happen, kid.
4: Sure, I know. But if it does, will you tell my folks?
3: Nothing's going to happen, Mitch.
2: Mitch, why don't you stick it out here, huh, kid? You'd be okay, and nobody...
4: No, I'm fine. Maybe a little nervous, you know?
2: Sure, sure.
4: Maybe you guys think I'm chicken, huh?
2: Oh, no, kid, you're okay.
4: Listen, I got some poker money to collect from a couple of you, and I don't forget.
2: How am I going to forget? I'll be busted for 10 years paying off what I lost in here.
4: What's the time, Sarge?
3: 10:30. The guard passed our door every 15 minutes. I counted from 9 o'clock... And he was coming back for the sixth time. And he had passed six more times. And then we'd go. I thought about Mitch and the others. Talk about the flip of a coin. This was it. You give a guy 3 stripes on his sleeve and he does the thinking for the rest. And if he thinks wrong, what about that? There was still time to call it off. And there was still time when it was a couple of minutes to 12. Stay in the camp and maybe the Nazis wouldn't get sore enough to knock us off because our fellas would release us. Yeah, maybe. How do you look at a man's face and know what he's got in his mind? A Nazi's face. A Nazi's mind. Okay.
4: All set, huh?
3: Now we'll wait until the guard passes at 12, and then, Sap, you get to the door and get it unlocked in a hurry.
2: Yeah. Why not unlock it now, Sergeant? We could be good.
3: No, we can't take a chance. I want it quiet. Real quiet. You understand?
2: Yes.
3: Stay in your bunks until I say. You ready, Sap?
6: Yeah.
3: Okay. 12 coming up. Now.
5: He's late.
2: Of all the nights...
3: Knock it off.
2: He would...

0: Okay, Sap, get going.
1: Yeah. Come on, come on.
0: How's it coming, Sap?
2: Shut up, curse you.
1: I missed it.
0: I'm sorry, Sarge.
2: Take your time. Take it easy.
0: It keeps bending when I put on too much pressure.
2: It's okay, just take your time. You'll get it.
0: Yeah.
2: You sure?
0: Yeah.
2: All right.
1: We go now, Sarge?
2: Now, stay single file. When we get out of the building, get as close as you can to the wall. We'll have to time the searchlight as we go. Curcio, yeah. You bring up the rear. Give the signal to drop when you see it. I'll do the same in front.
0: Okay. What about the gate, Sarge?
2: I told you. We make a run for it. Get over one by one each time the light passes. Now, let's go. Sap opened the door. We went out into the corridor. It was crazy. I kept thinking how crazy it was as we moved along to the entrance of the building. Curcio was last. Saperstein was in front of him. Then Armstead. And Mitch. And myself. I could hear the kid breathing behind me, quick, jumpy breaths like he was winded from running. And then we were outside in the enclosure.
1: The light down!
2: We flopped to the ground. And that bright watchdog looked right over us and beyond, cutting through the dark.
0: Okay.
1: They see us. They'll see us.
2: Shut up, Mitch.
3: You're going to be okay, kid.
2: And we went another 10 yards. Past another building. And down again. As the searchlight made a return trip. We were about 100 yards from the gate when we stopped and crowded into a narrow alleyway between the cookhouse and a shed. From there on, it was open country across the enclosure to the gate fence. And that was going to be tough. The guard's tower was almost directly in front of us.
0: What's next, Sarge?
2: Take off your boots. Tie them around your neck. The less noise, the better.
0: It's a good idea. Okay, Sarge.
2: All right, I'll go first. And you, Mitch. Dutch. Sap and Curcio. All right, with you.
0: Yeah.
2: But, no, fools.
0: Oh, no.
2: Keep your mouth shut, Mitch, or I'll bust your
4: neck as far as you can. Come on.
2: Quiet!
4: Quiet! Don't fight me! You're all good, kid. Don't take it.

0: out to get us.
1: Hey, look. Hey, look, the gate's open. Boy, how I'd like to get through there.
2: They must think we already got over.
0: Hey. I don't get it. The searchlight stopped. They left the gate open. What the devil's going on?
2: Beats me. Can you see anybody up on the tower?
0: Wait a minute. No. Nobody.
1: What do you think, Sarge?
2: I don't know. But maybe we won't have to go over the gate. The kid all right, Dutch? Dutch?
0: Kid?
1: Hey, what's with him? He pass out?
3: He just suddenly didn't move anymore.
2: The kid's dead.
3: He just went kind of limp.
1: You big crazy. You choked him. You killed him.
3: I did. I didn't. I wanted him to keep quiet, that's all. Well, you saw that, Sarge, didn't you? I just tried to keep him quiet.
2: Yeah.
1: He's dead.
0: Hey, what do you say, Sarge? We can't stay here, huh?
2: Okay. I'm going across. If I get through, follow me one at a time. We walked across to the gate. It was dark. There wasn't a sound. There wasn't a Nazi around. Dutch came last, carrying the kid. I guess it wasn't more than 10 minutes later along the road that we saw the first of our tanks, Patton's tanks. Then we knew why we'd been able to walk out of the gate. We kept moving back, and we didn't say anything. Not until we got to a medical outfit and left Mitch's body with him. And the four of us just kind of stood around waiting for somebody to take us back west.
1: Gee, if we waited 10 minutes.
0: Yeah, just 10.
1: He was a good kid. It wasn't your fault, Dutch. It could have happened to anyone.
0: Sure. It breaks, I guess. It's not your fault, Dutch.
2: It's okay, Dutch. Well, come on, you guys. We can't find any cigarettes just standing here. We'll just be a couple of minutes. We'll meet you back here, Dutch.
1: Yeah, Dutch, we'll be back in a couple of minutes.
4: Thank you.

0: Escape has brought you Four Went Home, written and directed by Anthony Ellis, starring William Conrad as the sergeant. Featured in the cast were John Daner as Olmstead, Peter Leeds as Curcio, Bob Sweeney as Mitch, and Jack Crucian as Saperstein. Editorial supervision is by John Meston, and the special music for Escape is composed and conducted by Leith Stevens. Next week.
1: You are crawling across a jungle savanna, your body flaming with fever, while behind you lies certain death, and ahead, the endless tortures of perpetual imprisonment.
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Roy Rowan speaking. 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

0: You know what it's like with the English. We're forever going off on curious expeditions into the interiors of strange, dark lands, having unbelievable adventures and returning at last, pale and a bit feverish, but triumphant. This we do. But we do not invariably wear rather longish, khaki shorts in the daytime, and no matter how primitive our surroundings, dress every night in black ties. I know this from the only exploration I ever went on, with Dr. Messenger, into the Amazon to find a buried city called Demerara. I remember the night things started to go badly with us. It was our last camp on the river. Next day, we were to begin making our way south by foot, and we'd gone to bed early in preparation for the rigors of the trail. I'd been asleep an hour or two when I was wakened by something tugging gently at my toe. I sat up and looked sleepily toward the foot of my hammock, and then I saw what it was.
1: Oh! Oh! Oh! Charlie! Johnny, what's up? What is it?
0: Something on my toe. Black beast of some sort.
1: Where is it? Did you frighten it off?
0: It's gone, Doctor. It flew away.
1: Oh, did it bite you?
0: Yes, you see, on my great toe.
1: Yes, vampire bat. Oh. Must have gone to sleep with your foot against the mosquito netting. It's a foolish thing to do. No telling how long he was at it before you woke up.
0: I thought the lamp was supposed to keep him off.
1: Doesn't seem to have, does it?
0: No. Oh.
1: Nasty. May have lost quite a bit of blood.
0: I don't think I like the idea much.
1: Better put some iodine on it. I'll get one of the boys to bring the medicine chest. Macusi! Macusi! Here! Odd. Macusi! What the devil?
0: Well, what is it? Where's Macusi?
1: I'm afraid we're in for it, old boy. They've gone.
0: Gone?
1: The boys, all of them.
0: But why? Where'd they go?
1: I was afraid of this.
0: What do you mean?
1: Well, these chaps are river men. They don't like going into Indian territory. I meant to explain things to them in the morning with the help of some extra goods, you know, mirrors, pomade and the like. Too late now, I expect.
0: You expect? This is a bloody fine way to run an expedition. Now we're alone, absolutely alone, in this filthy jungle.
1: Well, what if we are? We'll move on. We have our maps. Takes a bit of poise, that's all.
0: Poise? Are you mad, Messenger? We can't even get back alone. How can we go on?
1: Well, the situation is grave, lad, I must admit, but not desperate. Not altogether desperate.
0: I wasn't sure whether Dr. Messenger had lost his mind or if he was merely displaying British calm in the face of disaster. In any event, by morning I was beyond caring very much. When I awoke, my head was flaming with fever, and by noon I was slightly delirious. The following day was no better, and Dr. Messenger was rather concerned.
1: How do you feel, lad?
0: Awful. I'm afraid I'm being a great nuisance.
1: No, that's not the point. Here, I brought you something to drink.
0: What is it?
1: Kasiri. The boys left some outside.
0: Oh, it's kasiri.
1: Well, it's a local drink made of fermented cassava.
0: Oh, will it help me?
1: Well, it might. You know, it's rather interesting the way they make it. The women chew the root up and they spit it into a hollow tree trunk.
0: If you don't mind, Doctor, I think I'd rather not.
1: Well, as you like. Oh, look here. I think I've got the idea as to what's best for us to do.
0: Oh?
1: Yes. I'm going to take the canoe downstream to see if I can find some Indians to help. Best to go immediately, don't you, Merle?
0: Yes, yes, that's good. All right, I'll come and see you off.
1: You'd better stay quiet in your hammock.
0: No, I'll come straight back, but I want to see you off. It'll be good for my morale, you know, to get myself up a bit.
1: Perhaps. Well, anyway, I'll be back before tonight. Well, come along. You can sit on the bank and wave goodbye if you like.
0: I staggered down to the river's edge where I sat with my back against a tree and watched Dr. Messenger launch the canoe and paddle out to midstream. My vision was rather blurred by the fever, and I'll never know exactly what happened. But suddenly, the canoe seemed to pitch up and over, throwing Dr. Messenger out into the water. He must have smashed his head on a rock, for he appeared only once on the surface, and then, without a struggle, quickly sank, and the water closed over him. I got to my feet, swayed about helplessly for a moment, and then passed out. I remember nothing more. Until Mr. Todd found me.
2: Can you see that house over there?
0: Do
2: you think you're able to walk to it? Or if not, I can send some Indians to carry you.
0: Rotten thing to watch a man drown.
2: You've been talking to yourself a long time. Such strange talk. Glad to see you coming out of the...
0: Careful there. Thank you. I say, you're English. I'm English, too. Last. Tony Last.
2: Well, Mr. Last, you've been very ill and you've had a rough time of it wandering about in the jungle. But I'll take care of you now.
0: That's very kind of you to do this for an utter stranger.
2: Oh, not at all. I like strangers. Don't get them often.
0: Perhaps I can repay you somehow when you come to London.
2: I don't get to London, Mr. Last. But I think you might be able to repay me. Do come along, won't you?
0: My recovery was slow, but Mr. Todd proved the most patient of nurses. He was forever hovering about, giving me medicines, feeding me, talking to me. I learned that his house was in a village of Indians not far from the riverbank, about 10 miles above the spot from where I'd watched poor Dr. Messenger drown. He owned a few cattle, some bananas and mango trees, a dog, and a single-barreled shotgun. In general, his way of life, like the medicines he gave me, was that of the Indians.
2: Of course, my mother was an Indian, Mr. Last.
0: Oh, but I thought you were English.
2: My father was. He went to Guyana as a missionary, but soon came on here to look for gold. He found my mother instead and settled down. I was born here. 60 years in this village. Very long and lonely time.
0: I can well imagine.
2: Of course, most of the men and women living in the savannah are my relatives.
0: Is that why you're more or less the ruler here?
2: For that reason. And because I have the shotgun.
0: Oh, of course.
2: Tell me, Mr. Last, can you read?
0: Yes, certainly.
2: Not everyone is so fortunate. For example, I cannot.
0: What? Oh, of course. Still, I don't suppose you have much opportunity here.
2: Oh, yes, that's just it. I have a great many books. I'll show you when you're better. My father left them.
0: Well, I'd be delighted to see them.
2: You shall.
0: Of course.
2: You see, my father was a man of education. He read to me all the time.
0: But since he died?
2: Oh, there was nobody for a number of years. And then another Englishman came. He read to me every day, every single day.
0: Another Englishman? But where is he now?
2: I don't know.
0: Well, how long was he here?
2: I don't remember exactly. But he read to me every day. You shall read to me when you're better.
0: I'd be delighted to, Mr. Todd.
2: Oh, yes. You shall read to me.
0: Mr. Todd had a curious way of putting things, but he was much too kind and selfless in his attentions to me to allow my thinking any ill of him. Still, he did give me a turn one day when we were talking a short walk around the village. It was the first time I'd left the house since the fever had gone.
2: You'll find the Indians quite friendly here, but I'd keep apart from them if I were you.
0: But why? If they want to be friendly.
2: Things aren't always quite as they appear to be here in the jungle, Mr. Last.
0: Well, I'll go slow, if that's what you mean.
2: That's not exactly what I mean.
0: I say, what's that?
2: What?
0: There, between those mango trees, that mound of dirt.
2: Oh, yes. Yeah.
0: It seems to be a grave.
2: It is.
0: Oh, of course. Your father?
2: No. Barnabas is buried there. Barnabas Washington.
0: Barnabas?
2: Yes, the Englishman. I told you about him.
0: You mean the one who was here? Who read to you so much?
2: Oh, he read beautifully, Barnabas did.
0: But look here, Mr. Todd. You told me you didn't know where he was.
2: Well, I don't. Do you?
0: Eh? Oh, I see. Rather an odd way of putting it, I must say. Tell me, Mr. Todd, how long was he here, Barnabas Washington?
2: Quite a long time.
0: I know, but exactly how long?
2: Oh, I don't keep much track of time down here. You know how it is.
0: At any rate, he never got home. He died here.
2: Oh, yes, and he was so very kind. Every afternoon for 2 hours he used to read to me.
0: Well, I suppose it was a good way to pass the time. Seems rather odd, though. I mean, reading here in the heart of the jungle, lost, so to speak, from the world.
2: Oh, I suppose it does, but one gets used to it.
0: Of course.
2: You know, it seems a pity poor Barnaby's grave isn't marked.
0: I think so.
2: Yes, I think I'll put up a cross. In fact, I'll put up two of them. One to commemorate his death, and the other your arrival.
0: A cross for me? I'm afraid I don't quite understand.
3: Well, it's just a whim, Mr. Lars.
0: I'm sorry. I don't mean to be rude.
3: Of course. And now, Mr. Lars, I think you've recovered your strength sufficiently that we may begin tonight. What do you say?
0: Begin tonight? Mm. Oh, my reading, is that it?
3: Yes, that's it, Mr. Lars, that's it.
0: All right, if you like.
3: Oh, you know I've been waiting a long time for this. A dreadfully long time.
0: And that night, the horror began. My subtle, unbelievable enslavement to the strange madness of the gentle Mr. Todd.
4: We will return to Escape in just a moment, but first, when you hear or read about foreign propaganda against the American economic system, do you just feel resentment, or can you answer the charges in your own mind with facts? It's true, our system has faults. It also has provisions for constant improvement. And our high production of goods and services has gone hand in hand with the preservation of our basic freedoms. Understanding our system ourselves is the first step toward combating propaganda against it. And now, back to Escape.

0: That evening after supper, Mr. Todd led me into his room where we were to begin reading. From a loft at one end of the hut, he took down a number of small bundles tied up with rag, palm leaves, and rawhide. We carried them over to the fire, and he began to unwrap them with feverish anticipation.
1: You choose one, Mr. Last. It doesn't matter which one to take first. Please, choose. What do you have there?
0: This? Pickwick Papers.
1: Excellent. Let's begin with that, shall we?
0: Well, isn't there something a little more lively, perhaps?
1: Oh, I have everything here. How about Martin Chuzzlewit or Great Expectations?
0: Well, I was thinking of a more modern author somehow. I don't suppose you'd have a copy of, say, South Wind.
1: South Wind? Oh, that's odd. I have everything Dickens ever wrote, but I've never heard of that.
0: Oh, but it's not by Dickens, you see.
1: Oh, well, in that case, I don't have it.
0: You mean all these books are by Dickens?
1: Oh, certainly.
0: You must be quite fond of Dickens.
1: Fond? Far more than that. Far more than fond, Mr. Last.
0: Ah.
1: You see, these are the only books I've ever known or heard. As I told you, they belonged to my father, and he used to read them to me. And then later, Barnabas Washington.
0: And now me.
1: And now you. But don't worry, I never get tired, even though I've heard them all several times by now. You see, oh, there's always more to be learned and noticed. So many characters, so many changes of scene, so many words. It takes a long time to read them all. More than 2 years.
0: Well, in that case, they'll certainly last out my visit.
1: Oh, I hope not. I sincerely hope not. It's delightful to start again. Each time I find more to enjoy and admire. But come, let's begin, shall we?
0: Well, all right.
1: Yes, and read slowly now. I don't want to miss anything. And you won't mind going back over certain passages, will you? I'll let you know when we come.
0: Of course.
1: Now, let's begin.
0: The Posthumous Papers of the Pickwick Club. Chapter 1. The Pickwickians. The first ray of light which illumines the gloom and converts into a dazzling brilliancy that obscurity in which the earlier history of the public career of the immortal Pickwick would appear to be involved is derived from the perusal of the following entry in the Transactions of the Pickwick Club, which the editor of these papers feels the highest pleasure in laying before his readers as proof of... As I continued to read, the old man frequently interrupted with questions or comments or requests that I reread a favorite passage. His delight was rather contagious. But by the time we were on the fourth volume, the novelty had begun to wane. And anyway, I was feeling strong enough to be restless. More than once I brought up the subject of my departure, but Mr. Todd seemed obtuse and paid no attention. Finally, one day, he actually became a bit menacing about it. I had just finished a chapter of Bleak House and was resting my eyes for a moment.
1: You know, Mr. Last, you read even better than my father. Even better, I might add, than Mr. Washington.
0: Well, we still have a lot to get through. I hope I shall be able to finish it before I leave.
1: Oh, yes, don't disturb yourself about that. You'll have time to finish it, my friend.
0: Look, Mr. Todd, the time's come when I really must be thinking of getting back to civilization. I've already imposed on you much too long.
1: Oh, not at all, Mr. Lott. It's been a pleasure, a great pleasure.
0: I know. But still, how soon do you think I'll be able to get a boat?
1: A boat?
0: Yes, to go downriver.
1: Oh.
0: No, you know I appreciate all your kindness more than I can say,
1: oh,
0: but
1: Mr.
0: Still...
1: Lott, any kindness I may have shown is amply repaid by your reading of Dickens. Do not let us mention the subject again.
0: Well, I'm very glad you've enjoyed it, but I really must be thinking of getting back.
1: Oh, yes, the other Englishman's like that, too. He thought about it all the time. But he died here, poor chap.
0: Mr. Todd, how long was he here, the other Englishman?
1: Oh, now, I don't recall exactly. We pay so little attention to time down here, you know.
0: Well, did he read all of Dickens to you?
1: A long time ago. But I do remember Dombey and Son 3 or 4 times.
0: 3 or 4 times.
1: Hmm.
0: But you said it took 2 years each time to go all through.
1: Yes, about that.
0: Mr. Todd, why did he stay here all those years?
1: Well, I don't know. I never asked.
0: But there must have been some reason.
1: Well, he never said.
0: All right. But I really must press the point. When can I get a boat?
1: There is no boat.
0: Well, then the Indians can build one.
1: Oh, you must wait for the rains. There isn't enough water in the river now.
0: Well, how long will that be?
1: Oh, a month, 2 months.
0: All right, then. I'll wait a month or two.
1: Of course. Now, let's get on. Now, it's so interesting what Dickens has to say about the law's delay. Bleak House has always been such a favorite of mine.
0: And so, in spite of everything, at least I knew what I was waiting for. And so it only remained for the rains to begin. I waited as patiently as I could, living with gaudy dreams of my return to England. Until one day, as we were reading, Mr. Todd explained all that away.
1: I think Mrs. Jellyby does not take enough care of her children.
0: But still, Dickens has great sympathy for her. He'd been poor himself, you know. What's that? Listen.
1: Yes, shall we go on now?
0: Rain. The rain has begun, Mr. Todd.
1: Of course, it's the time for it, but do let's finish the chat.
0: No, no, later. I must go and talk to the Indians about building a boat. I can leave now, don't you see?
1: Oh?
0: Certainly, the river will be full soon, and in a week I'll be off.
1: Oh, I'm afraid that's impossible, Mr. Lass.
0: Impossible? Why?
1: Oh, the Indians won't make a boat during the rainy season. It's one of their superstitions.
0: Is that true?
1: Ask them.
0: I think you might have told me.
1: You didn't ask.
0: Why didn't you mention it then?
1: I must have forgotten.
0: I suppose. You've forgotten nothing, Mr. Todd. I'm satisfied now that you're holding me here against my will. I demand to be released.
1: Of course, you're perfectly free.
0: Now, look here. You've saved my life. And when I get back to civilization, I'll reward you to the best of my ability. I'll give you anything within reason.
1: But, my friend, there's nothing keeping you here. You're under no restraint.
0: I demand to be released.
1: Then go when you like.
0: Stop that! You know very well I can't get away without your help.
1: Then, in that case, you must humor an old man. Read me the rest of the chapter.
0: No, Mr. Todd. I've read for the last time.
1: Oh, I hope not, Mr. Last. Oh, I sincerely hope not.
0: That evening at supper, only one plate of dried meat was brought in, and Mr. Todd ate alone. Next day at noon, a single plate was again put before him, but with it lay his gun, cocked on his knee as he ate. So I resumed the reading of Bleak House, where it had been interrupted. And then, as though to make my situation even clearer to me, I came upon a scrawled note stuck between the book's pages, and I read it with growing horror.
1: Hmm? What is it, Mr. Last? What have you there?
0: This document. It was here in the book.
1: Document? What document?
0: Don't you know?
1: Hmm.
0: Then I shall read it to you, Mr. Todd.
1: Well, if you like. It seems a pity to interrupt Dickens, though.
0: Year 1930. I, James Todd of Brazil, do swear to Barnabas Washington of Georgetown that when he finishes this book, in fact, Martin Chuzzlewit, I will let him return to civilization without delay. Then there's an X, and after it, Mr. Todd made this mark. Signed, Barnabas Washington.
1: Ah, yes, poor Barnabas. He died before he could get out.
0: And if I remember the marker you put up, he died in 1942. Is that right, Mr. Todd?
1: Excuse me, Mr. Last. I nearly forgot something. I meant to mention it earlier.
0: Yes?
1: The Indians tell me that you were trying to speak to them this morning.
0: I was.
1: Of course. But may I suggest that it would be easier for you to say anything you wish through me? You realize, do you not, that they do nothing without my authority. They regard themselves, and quite rightly in many cases, as my children.
0: I have nothing to hide. I was asking them about a boat.
1: So they gave me to understand. And now, if we've finished, do let's get on with our reading. I'm quite absorbed in the book.
0: We finished Bleak House, and Oliver Twist, and Great Expectations, and Nicholas Nickleby, the old curiosity shop, Little Dorrit, Edwin Drood. More than a year passed, and Mr. Todd began looking forward to starting all over again. The empty days followed one another in hopeless succession, until one morning, a stranger suddenly arrived in the savannah, a prospector, one of that lonely order of men who wander for a lifetime through the forest, tracing the streams for gold. Mr. Todd was out,
2: pottering about on business for the farm when the man appeared. I found him a plate of meat and farine and eagerly sat down at the table across from him.
3: Nice setup you got here.
2: Look here. Where are you bound for?
3: Manaus. Need a new outfit.
2: You've got to do something for me. It's terribly important.
3: Well, sure, pal. What is it?
2: Here. Take this. Give it to somebody in Manaus. The police, the mayor, or somebody. Tell him you found me. And to get in touch with the British consul.
3: Well, I ain't going to get in trouble with this, am I?
2: No. Look. This isn't my home. I'm a member of the Messenger expedition. Dr. Messenger was drowned, and I've been held prisoner here ever since. You're my only hope of ever getting out. You understand?
3: You sound like a jungle head to me, but I'll do it for you if that's what you want.
2: Oh, you must. You must, please.
3: Well, one thing, though.
2: What?
3: Wouldn't it be simpler if you just came along with me?
2: No, I am afraid not.
3: Why?
2: First, there are Mr. Todd's Indians. I can't take two steps into the jungle without one of them after me.
3: No.
2: And then Mr. Todd has a shotgun.
1: You mustn't mind Mr. Last, my friend. Touch of fever, you know.
2: This is Mr. Todd. Perhaps you see what I mean.
1: I warned you about getting up too soon, Mr. Last. It's my guess you're going to have a time of it now.
2: I have no fever, and you know it.
3: Well, you boys settle this between yourselves. I've got to shove on enough. Thanks for lunch.
2: But you will...
3: Like I said, why not? Don't bother to see me off. So long.
2: You're going to let him go?
1: Of course. Oh, come, Mr. Last. I believe we're going to begin Little Dorrit today. I'm most anxious to hear it again.
2: From then on, there was hope. And as the weeks passed, I endured each day in confident anticipation of what might happen on the morrow. I even felt a slight stirring of cordiality towards my jailer. And therefore, I quite willingly joined him when one evening he proposed that we attend a native feast. There was a lot of singing in an apathetic, monotonous manner. And then we were given a small calabash of puwari to drink. It was a pleasant beverage with a flavor of honey and brown bread. An etiquette required that we drink it down without lowering the gourd. I had several, and soon after grew warm and drowsy, and dozed happily off in a hammock, dreaming of fine claret in the white cliffs of England.
1: Mr. Last. Hmm? Mr. Last. Mm-hmm. You better come and eat something. You'll starve to death here.
2: Oh, hello. Oh, my head. I must have been quite tight last night. Treacherous drink, that.
1: Now, how do you feel?
2: Rotten. That drink doesn't seem to agree with me.
1: Well, I'll give you something to make you better. The forest has remedies for everything to make you awake and to make you sleep.
2: Oh, I say, you haven't seen my watch anywhere.
1: You've missed it?
2: Yes, I thought I was wearing it. You know I've never slept so long.
1: Not since you were a baby. Do you know how long?
2: No.
1: 2 days.
2: Oh, nonsense, I can't
1: have... 2 whole days. And it's a pity, too, because you missed our guests.
2: Yes.
1: Oh, I've been quite gay while you were asleep. 3 men from outside, Englishmen. It's a pity you missed them and a pity for them, too. They particularly wished to see you.
2: No.
1: Yes, they came all the way to find you, all the way from England. But since you couldn't greet them yourself, I gave them a little souvenir. Your watch.
2: My watch?
1: All right.
2: You gave them my watch?
1: You shouldn't mind. You see, they had to have something to take back with them. A reward is being offered for news of you. They seem very pleased
2: you
1: of it.
2: Couldn't. Even you. It's like killing
1: them. And they took some photographs of the little cross I put up to commemorate your coming, but not before I put another date on it, you know.
2: And you did. You killed me, didn't you? You killed me.
1: I think, in general, they were quite pleased, but I don't suppose they'll visit us again. Our life here is so retired, no pleasures except reading. No, I don't suppose you'll ever have visitors again. But come, your headaches. I'll get the medicine for you. You're just upset. Look. We won't have any Dickens today.
2: My whole life.
1: But tomorrow and the day after and the day after that. Do let us read Little Dorrit again, Mr. Last. I tell you, there are passages in that book I can never hear without the temptation to weep.

0: Under the direction of Anthony Ellis, Escape has brought you The Man Who Liked Dickens by Evelyn Waugh, especially adapted for Escape by John Meston, and starring Terry Kilburn as Tony, with Joseph Kearns as Mr. Todd. Featured in the cast were Ramsey Hill and Joe Cranston. 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
1: You are standing in a Mexican bull ring, your body racked with fear, while in front of you the terrible horns of a huge fighting bull are waiting, and all around you the crowd is demanding that you move in and come even closer to death.
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0: You are flying lost and alone over the empty wastes of the Pacific, while the fury of a typhoon is tearing your plane to pieces, and on a desolate island ahead of you awaits the strangest adventure in the knowledge of man.
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0: You've got to believe this. I know it sounds impossible. It sounds crazy. But you've got to believe it. That's why I'm here. It's the truth, and you've got to believe it. You've got to, sir.
1: That's the way he started, almost as soon as I'd walked into his hospital room. He wasn't violent, you understand. There was no need for restraint. But his every action, every gesture was evidence of a psychotic condition. To be extremely charitable, battle fatigue. It was an odd case. I was already well acquainted, of course, with the history. Graduate of Annapolis, lieutenant in the Fleet Air Arm, excellent record, citations for bravery, and so forth. Toward the end of the war, he and his bomber crew disappeared over the South China Sea. Search failed to turn them up. They were, of course, presumed to be lost. Then a month ago, almost 7 years later, Lieutenant Brady was found by a Brazilian freighter, alone, drifting, and nearly dead in a tiny life raft. Curiously enough, his position was not far from that last reported by his radio operator 7 years earlier. But when he was asked where he had been, he gave a story so fantastic, so completely unbelievable.
0: It's the truth, and you've got to believe it. You've got to, sir.
1: At ease, Lieutenant.
0: I'm sorry, sir.
1: I'm here to consult with you as a physician, not ordering you anything. Suppose we forget the braid while you tell me about it.
0: Yes, sir.

0: off in my ear.
1: Lieutenant, Jap freighter, 10 o'clock.
0: Huh? Yeah, you're right. Looks like a tramp.
1: That's what I figure.
0: Have we still got Bertha?
1: Yes, sir.
0: Okay, maybe we can have some fun. Red 4 to Mac. Red 4 to Mac.
2: Go ahead, Red 4.
0: Jap freighter, 10 o'clock.
2: Check.
0: We're carrying a Bertha. How about it?
2: Why not? Your party. Go ahead. And good luck.
0: Roger and out.

0: Inspector! We laid it down our ass stack, and that Jap ship went up like a Roman candle.
1: Hey, hey, nice going, Lieutenant. Right on the button.
0: That's one Jap we won't have to worry about anymore.
2: Lieutenant, we're hit.
0: Huh?
2: Piece of that Jap must have come up and hit us with spraying gas all over the Pacific, out of the left wing tank.
0: Yeah, I see it. Well, guys, get ready for a bath. We'll never make it back.
1: I object. It ain't Saturday night.
2: Never mind. I always did want to take a ride on one of them little rubber boats.
0: Navy will be out to get us before we have a chance to get thirsty. Red 4 to Mac. Red 4 to Mac.
3: Nice going, fella.
0: Yeah, only it was a two-way deal. We're hit, Mac. Losing gas fast.
3: Think you can make it?
0: No, it's a soft bath for us.
3: Sorry, fellas. Keep your radio on. Give your last position to base before you ditch. Deliver rescue party out in an hour.
0: We'll call.
3: See you tonight. Good luck. Over.
0: Roger and out. See, there was nothing to it. Happened every day. The ships all over the Pacific, they'd have a destroyer sitting there when we came down almost. But a half hour later, when our gas was down to a few cupfuls and the rest of the squadron was long out of sight, an amazing thing happened. One minute, the sky was clear and cloudless. The next minute, we were surrounded by thunderheads and a typhoon hit us.
2: Holy cow, Lieutenant, where'd this come from?
0: I don't know, but it's a Lulu. Fasten your safety belt. There's no telling what this will do to us.

0: was a granddaddy typhoon, all right, but it lasted only a few minutes. And then we were out of it as miraculously as we'd come into it. And then something else happened. I guess we all saw it about the same time.
1: Well, what do you know? Take a look at that sight for sore eyes.
2: Man, oh, man, it looks mighty fine to me. What island is it, Lieutenant?
0: I don't know. At the way we got tossed around back there, I haven't any idea of our position. We could be anywhere from the coast of China to the Philippines. Who knows?
1: Who cares? Dry land.
0: Just in time. We're out of gas. Take a bearing and radio our position, Jack. We're going down. We landed safely on a little strip of sandy beach, and only after we'd climbed out of the plane did we begin to have any misgivings.
3: What do you think, Skipper?
0: Well, it doesn't look like much, but...
4: I don't see anybody. Not a sign of life.
3: I got a good look from topside coming down. There weren't any houses. Nothing.
0: Still, you can't tell. There could be Japs. Or worse.
4: Headhunters, maybe?
0: We'd better stick together, stay close to the plane. It shouldn't be more than a few hours before...
4: Yeah, except that I...
5: Hello!
3: Hey, what?
0: Hold it.
5: Hello there!
4: It's a white man.
3: Hey, what is this?
0: Keep your eyes open. It might be a trap.
3: Yeah, but he's a white man. He speaks English. And he's not armed.
4: No, I don't see any guns.
0: It's the same. Watch it.
6: Welcome, gentlemen. Welcome. I saw you land, so I hurried out to see if I could be of any assistance. May I introduce myself? I'm Dr. Grove.
0: I'm Lieutenant Brady, radio man Cavanaugh, my gunner, Sergeant Golick.
6: It's a pleasure, gentlemen. Any of you in need of medical assistance?
0: No, thanks. We're all okay. Just a little surprised to find anyone here.
6: Yes, of course. That can be explained to you later, but now you'll be wanting food and rest.
4: Hey, a little chow wouldn't be bad, huh?
0: First, we have to get in touch with our base, give my position.
6: Of course, but such things take some time in these primitive areas.
0: Oh, no, we have a radio in the plane.
4: I did have, Skipper. I was starting to tell you. Went out just before we sighted the island. Must have got wanged up in the storm.
0: But you can fix it.
4: I guess so, if it's nothing serious. I'll tell you better after I get a chance to go over it.
6: Of course, but in the meantime, I hope you'll accept our humble hospitality. Now, if you will follow me.
3: How about it, Skipper?
0: Sure, why not? After the last half hour, we could all use a little relaxation.
6: Very good.

0: right this way, please.
1: I should have smelled it right then. There was something strange about the whole thing. There were a lot of questions in my mind, but I didn't ask them. Instead, we walked down the jungle path behind Dr. Grove like lambs to the slaughter. Tom Gola must have had the same misgivings because he whispered in my ear.
2: I don't get it, Skipper.
1: Don't get what, Tom?
2: Where's this guy come from? Where's he hang out? When we were coming in, I took a good look at this island. There were no houses, no nothing.
1: I don't know. I guess we'll find out soon enough.
2: Yeah. Holy cow! Look at that. The rock.
3: Here we are, gentlemen. You will be good enough to enter.
4: Enter what? That?
3: Oh, don't be alarmed. It's only an elevator. The entrance is from the ground floor.
1: An elevator? In this jungle? I don't get it. You mean to tell me you live underground?
3: My dear Lieutenant, I'll be glad to explain everything later. It's all very simple, but first I must insist...
1: Insist? Suppose we prefer not to get into your elevator. Then what?
3: Then I should be compelled most regretfully to enforce my request.
1: Guess again, pal. We've got guns. 3 guns.
3: Lieutenant, would you be kind enough to fire your gun? You have qualms about killing a man in cold blood. You might fire it in the air.
1: Wait a minute. Keep your hands out of your pocket.
3: Perhaps you'd care to stop me, Lieutenant.
1: I'm warning you. I'll...
3: What? Try again, Lieutenant. I'm afraid you're going to find that your guns will not work on this island.
2: Skipper is right. Mine won't work either.
4: Neither will mine.
3: And now perhaps you will be kind enough to step into the shaft.
1: Look, I don't know what's going on here, but I don't want any part of it. Come on, gang, let's get out of here.
3: Just a minute. I'm sorry. You forced me to use harsh measures. Believe me, I do so reluctantly.
1: What's that you got there?
3: Just a small tube, but a very potent weapon, I must warn you.
1: Yeah? Well, then you better use it fast. I made a desperate lunge for him, and suddenly a tiny shaft of light flicked out from the tube and touched me, and I stopped, frozen in my tracks. Conscious, my eyes open, seeing him, hearing him. But try as I would, I couldn't move a muscle. I seemed to be turned to stone.

0: I was paralyzed, you understand? Completely paralyzed, Dr. Gorham. I had all my senses. I could see and hear and feel, but I couldn't move a muscle, not even turn my eyes.
1: And you say this happened because of some kind of light beam?
0: Well, not exactly a beam. Perhaps not exactly a light, just a kind of radiance.
1: And then?
0: Then some other men came out of the elevator. They picked us up and carried us. I could feel their hands very softly, as if they were far away from my body, as if there were layers of rubber between them and me. And I could hear Dr. Grove talking.
2: Place them in the shaft.
0: See him bending over me, into my line of vision.
2: I'm sorry, Lieutenant. I sincerely regret having to inconvenience you. But you see, just as we have the means of hampering your primitive mechanical devices, your guns, your radio, so do we have the means to enforce our requests. Requests which are, I assure you, they're only reasonable and necessary under the circumstances. Very well. Take us down.
0: My head was reeling, and fear was growing in me. What were these men to talk of radio as a primitive device? What kind of men were they? Where were they taking the three of us? What were they going to do with us? As if he'd read my thoughts, Dr. Grove leaned over me again.
2: There is no need to be alarmed, Lieutenant. No need at all.
3: Well, Freighter?
2: I'm sorry, Freighter Dorden. It was necessary. They would not come willingly.
3: I see. Few of them do. Oh, well, put them in sleeping chambers until they recover. And be gentle. They're frightened. Poor things.
0: Poor things. Poor things, he'd said. Not as if we were human beings at all, but animals. Some weak, dumb animals with whom they must be gentle. It was then that I began to know real fear. We were in a great underground city, but I could see little of it. Nothing except what passed in front of my rigid eyes. And then I was carried into a room, deposited upon a soft couch and left alone. I couldn't close my eyes, but gradually the light began to fade, melt away. I was in deep blackness, and I slept.

0: don't know whether the return of the light awakened me or whether it came on automatically when I woke up. But the room was bright and I could move again. I jumped up, tried the door, but of course it was locked. There was no other way of escape. The room was a small cell with metal walls and ceiling, a kind of metal I'd never seen before. There was a couch, a desk, and a chair, nothing else. But the really amazing thing was the light. I searched the entire room carefully, but there were no fixtures, no indirect lighting arrangements. The light came out of the walls, the ceiling, the floor, evenly, filling the room, casting no shadows. Suddenly, I wanted to see Kavanaugh and Goller. I yelled at the top of my lungs.
1: Kavanaugh! Goller! Kavanaugh! Goller!
0: But the wall simply absorbed the sound into utter silence. I thought for a moment I was going mad. I heard someone's voice shouting, and I was surprised to find it was mine. Was I to be left here to die? Would no one ever hear my calls? I went to the door, banged on it. And as I leaned there with fear cold in my stomach, I heard a faint sound of footstep behind me. I whirled around just in time to see Dr. Grove stepping through the wall.
2: You said he stepped through the wall, Lieutenant? Of course you mean through the door.
0: Through the wall. Through the wall, sir. The door was in front of me. But Dr. Grove stepped into my cell through the solid metal wall.
2: Realize that what you are saying is impossible.
0: To us it is. To them, nothing is impossible. Nothing. That's why we've got to do something now before it's too late. You must believe me, sir. This is man's last chance, all of us.
2: We'll see. Perhaps you'd better go on. This Dr. Grove stepped through the wall.
0: Yes. Dr. Grove stepped into my cell through the wall, and at the sight of him, my panic ended. For some reason, he gave me a sense of peace. Perhaps it was awe. I don't know. And we talked not as man to man, but as man to a lesser creature.
3: You must not be frightened. You don't understand how I passed through the wall, which to you seems solid, and not understanding you feared. Yet, there's nothing supernatural or fearful about what I did. Any of us can do it. We simply make a necessary mental adjustment and walk where we will. It's an ability as basic to us as breathing to a person like you.
0: What kind of man are you?
3: You know the facts of evolution. You know how man has progressed through various stages from primitive savagery. Well, obviously, this process can and will continue. To suppose that evolution of man is complete with you is a mistake of conceit.
0: You mean you are the next stage?
3: Exactly. We are the next stage, infinitely superior to our parents and to our fellow men. Your most difficult physics and mathematics are our ABCs. Our studies far beyond your understanding.
0: Are there many of you?
3: Oh, very many. You see, the process has been going on for many years. Hundreds, thousands more come here to us every year from all over the world, where we need isolation to study, learn, build, and prepare ourselves.
0: Prepare for what?
3: For the task ahead. Obviously, when we are ready, when we are numerous enough to fill all the necessary positions, our superior intelligence must shape a new world.
0: Take over the world?
3: Obviously.
0: And you'll destroy man?
3: How little you understand. Do you destroy the animals of the field because they're not your intellectual peers? Our obligation is to keep and to protect you, to act as your friendly guardians in a world which will be strange to you and frightening, as my walking through the wall was frightening to you.
0: Yes, I see. What do you plan to do with us, then?
3: Oh, rather say, what does nature plan to do? And the answer to that, well, that lies in history. What became of the anthropoids and the cavemen?
0: They died out. Civilization passed them by. They fell before the onrush of higher forms of life.
3: Even so. Even so. But I give you our pledge that we will be kind. We will be kind.
0: Then he took me out into that great underground city through its corridors and great halls and laboratories and shops. took me among the thousands of his fellow men. There I saw marvels of which I could talk for hours. And then I met others like us. Some 200 captive cattle. People who'd stumbled onto this island as I had. There were famous names among them. A famous author whose ship disappeared in the Pacific years ago. A big game hunter, a famous aviatrix for whom a dozen fleets had sought in vain. All of us, prisoners. We were treated with great kindness. Made comfortable and relatively happy. We were their pets, you see. They're dumb animal pets. For over 7 years, I stayed there. After a while, I ceased to struggle, even in my mind. I was defeated. And so I succumbed to the peaceful, bucolic existence that was my fate. At least that's what I thought. And then came that last day. Dr. Grove had made me his special pet. I was allowed to follow him about at his work, to talk to him at length. And on this day, he confided in me even more than usual.
3: Well, Lieutenant, it's been a pleasant day.
0: Yes, Doctor.
3: You know, I shall miss having you with me when I'm gone.
0: Gone? You're going away, sir?
3: Oh, yes, very soon.
0: But where?
3: Out into the world, where you once lived.
0: Why?
3: Oh, there are many, very many of us there already. In strategic places, of course. An important politician here, an industrial magnate there, a famous author whose words are gospel to his readers. I will have my place, an important one.
0: But I didn't know... Then it's already begun, this taking over.
3: Oh, yes, definitely. The hour is close at hand.
0: And then all of us, the whole world...
3: Lieutenant, you know us now. You know that we will be kind.
0: Kind. Yes, kind. Suddenly, all the anger that was in me welled up. I didn't want to be a dumb animal, a pet for some superior being to be kind to. I didn't want that for my loved ones, my friends, my fellow men. That night at dinner, when they fed the prisoners in the big communal hall, I got a chance to talk to Tom Goler, my old gunner. He listened and then shrugged hopelessly.
4: They'll succeed, Joe. You know that.
0: No, Tom, no. Not if the world can be warned.
4: I don't know. Maybe it wouldn't make any difference. Besides, how could they be warned?
0: If somebody could get away from here.
4: Escape? It's impossible.
0: Yeah, I know. That's what I thought. But listen, I got an idea. There's one flaw in their perfection.
4: What?
0: Their gentleness. Their kindness. They can't bear to hurt anyone. None of their weapons kill, but only paralyze temporarily. And they simply can't conceive of treachery from us.
4: What are you driving at?
0: I'm going to play on Dr. Grove's liking for me, his kindness. And I'm going to trick him.
4: How?
0: Tomorrow I'll ask him to take me up, back to the plane, to get pictures of my father and sister. Tell him I'm lonesome, suffering. He'll do it. I'm sure he will.

0: It's kind of you, Dr. Grove, to do this for me.
1: Not at all, Lieutenant. I understand your feeling, but...
0: With you leaving, I'd have no one close. The pictures will make me feel a lot better.
1: Oh, I hope you're sick. Oh, well, I hope for your sake they're still there.
2: Dr. Grove, look, over there.
1: What?
0: I hope I didn't kill him. He had been kind, but I hit him hard. And then I broke out a life raft from the plane. I was almost afraid to look at it, but it was okay, even complete with supplies. It should have been rotted, but it wasn't. Maybe he had control over that, too. I don't know. I ripped the valve and threw it in the water. In 5 minutes, I was out beyond the breakers. I don't know how many days or weeks it was before they picked me up, but it was a long time. And I was more dead than alive.
3: It was quite an experience for you, wasn't it?
0: But you see, it doesn't matter with me. It's the other... You don't believe me either, do you?
3: Well, Lieutenant, I'm glad now I heard your story. I'll make a report to my superiors. Please be patient and try not to worry.
0: Try not to worry.
3: Good day, Lieutenant.
0: Oh, get out. Get out, sir.

0: Well, Commander Gorham, you talked to him. What's the verdict? What do you think?
1: Clear case of persecution mania. An amazing form. I never heard a tale more complete and logical.
0: Yes, I know what you mean.
1: Do what you can for him. I'm afraid he's going to be here for a long time. Perhaps for as long as he lives. Turned loose, he might be dangerous.
0: That's too bad. Nice boy, too. Floating 4 weeks on a life raft. That sometimes does things to a man's mind. Well, Doctor, how about lunch?
1: No, thanks. I've got to run along. I have to turn in my report and recommendation on this case.
0: Yeah, of course. See you later.
1: I watched the man disappear down the hall. I stood there for a moment, lost in thought, seeing the face of that boy in there. It was hard to know how best to be kind to a boy like that. But I roused myself. I had much to do, so much. And if I went down through the lobby of the hospital, some fool would surely delay me, get me into a long-winded discussion. And there was nothing to discuss anymore. My report on the Brady case was closed. There'd be no more trouble from that source. And now there was no one in sight in the corridor. I wanted to get out of this place. So I turned and walked quietly through the

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Tonight's titles were Incident in Quito, Four Went Home, The Man Who Liked Dickens, and Conqueror's Isle. This set of shows aired on the evenings of December 7th, 14, 21, 1952, and January 11th, 1953. Tune in next Thursday evening, same time, same place, for another set of thrilling and awesome thriller shows, here on Audio Theater. This is your host, Evan, saying thanks for listening. Until then, have a good one.

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0: More things are wrought by prayer than this world dreams of.
1: Good evening. This is Jimmy Stewart. Tonight, the Family Theater stars Loretta Young and Don Ameche. You know, since this is our first program, maybe we ought to have a dedication. So right now, let's dedicate the Family Theater to your family, with the hope that families everywhere will always be together, and that your home will be a happy one, with the conviction that prayer, simple prayer, will help to keep it that way. Now, maybe you're thinking this is sort of an odd way to start a series of radio programs, programs from Hollywood with movie stars, actors, and musicians. And maybe you're wondering what it's all about. Well, why don't you just sit back and listen? Listen to the music of Meredith Wilson's orchestra and listen to our story. It's called Flight from Home, a story written by True Boardman and starring Don Ameche and Loretta Young.

0: Hello?
1: Mary.
0: Oh, yes, Nora.
1: We're just leaving. We'll be there in less than half an hour to take you to the train.
0: All right, I'm all ready.
1: Still packing?
0: No, as a matter of fact, I'm writing a letter.
1: Oh?
0: But I'll be ready when you get here.
1: All right.
0: Goodbye, Nora. Dear Jim, I don't pretend even to myself that this letter can make any difference. What we said last night before you left was final and definite, I know that. Within an hour, Nora and Charlie are coming to drive me to the train that will take me home to Cleveland. Home. It's funny that after 6 years I should suddenly be thinking again of Cleveland as home. But what does one do while one waits those last minutes before she says goodbye to a lifetime? I don't know. I only know I feel impelled to put it down in black and white. Perhaps then, the separate pieces will make some pattern that has sense and order. Perhaps seeing it like that will help me, and you, if you ever read this letter, to somehow understand it all. As I say, I don't know, but I have to try. I'm sitting now by the front window that faces over the river. The day is perfect, and you can see all the way to the hills across the valley. And as I look out now, one object holds my eyes and my thoughts. It's something you built for me, Jim, with your own hands, and showed me so proudly the day we arrived here from our honeymoon. The day that was really the beginning.
2: Okay, Mrs. Matthews, your mansion awaits. All out?
0: Oh, Jim, this is the Star Island place.
2: Oh, you don't tell me.
0: Oh, but Jim, we agreed on that little house near the university, the place on Elm Street.
2: That shack for the wife of a man who in 2 years will be head of the university research lab? Oh, couldn't think of it.
0: Oh.
2: Come on.
0: But, darling, we agreed. We talked it all over and decided,
2: and
0: remember?
2: I decided you should have a place worthy of you. Mary, wait. Before we go inside, there's something here in the garden you didn't see before.
0: What is it?
2: Come on. In here. Well?
0: Oh, Jim. Oh, darling, it's...
2: You see, the house was already built and furnished, and I wanted the place to have something I'd made myself.
0: Oh.
2: Just for you.
0: Oh, darling.
2: And what better for a girl I couldn't even get to see for the first 3 months I knew her unless I went to church 4 times a week.
0: You? I went to church to see you.
2: What do you mean? Your mother told me you practically lived down at that church before you ever saw Jim Matthews.
0: Oh, Jim, if I didn't already love you more than any man deserves, this